0: was near for their attempt to escape from the submarine.
1: Hey, Joan, we're picking up a little speed.
2: We do seem to be moving faster, Jerry. Why is that, Joan?
3: It is barely possible that the magnetic beam of the following submarine is weakening slightly.
4: Well, I wouldn't be surprised. They've used that thing continuously for 7 hours. How about our getting the magnetic bombs back to them if that beam gets too weak?
3: Do not worry about that, Captain Bradford. The magnetic bombs will follow a line of electrical impulse no matter how weak.
2: Then we are absolutely sure we can hold that boat helpless and we're ready to escape from this one?
3: Yes, Mother.
4: What's our position now, Joan?
3: We are nearly to the point you have established for Johnson to meet us with his sailboat, Captain.
4: How near?
3: We will reach the midway point between the breakwater and Catalina Island in less than 120 seconds.
1: 2 minutes? Boy, let's do something about getting ready.
2: Yes, Joan, you haven't explained those escape chambers we're going to use.
3: The explanation is very simple. Jerry, will you please open one of those 4 large cylinders just forward of this compartment?
1: You mean we're going to get inside those little tanks?
3: Precisely. The covers are not locked. They will swing open easily.
1: Oh, okay, if you say so.
3: Now, Mother, if you and the captain will step over there near Jerry, I will make the explanation from here, as I must remain at the controls to stabilize our boat and release the magnetic bombs the instant we are in position.
4: Very well, Joan. Come on, Pat.
2: I'm a little nervous, Tex. This is getting very near the end of our journey.
1: Only the beginning of Magic Island, though. Wait till we go back and with some help and take the island away from old G-47.
3: It would be well to get out of here first, if you will allow me to explain these escape cells.
4: Go to it, Joan, and keep still, Jerry.
1: I'm still.
3: One moment. All hold firmly to your stations and must now release the magnetic bombs. I think 2 would prove sufficient. However, I will use 4 to guarantee our safety.
2: Is that all there is to it, John?
3: That is all. The bombs have been released. In a few seconds, that magnetic beam will be broken.
4: Then we can make our escape from this boat.
1: Hey, what's going on here?
2: We're being tossed around.
3: I will take care of that.
4: Those bombs sure traveled 1/2 mile and nothing flat.
1: Gee, did you ever hear so much quiet so quick?
3: You cannot hear quiet, Jerry.
4: Maybe not, Joan, but that silence was certainly sudden.
2: What happened, Joan, dear?
3: The moment we were released from that magnetic beam, our submarine started to spurt forward, and not wishing to run beyond the position of our meeting with Johnson's surface boat, I used all reverse jets. We are now stationary and will remain stabilized at this point.
2: Is Johnson due over us now?
4: Right this minute.
1: Well, then let's hurry and get up to him. I'd like to try being on top of the water for a while.
3: I will now explain the escape cells.
2: Joan, is it safe for you to leave the controls?
3: The submarine will not move from this spot.
1: Sure got these boats trained.
3: I told you to open these cells, Jerry.
1: Oh, I got excited and forgot it, I guess.
4: You just lift these covers off, Joan?
3: They will not lift off. Open them toward the shell of the submarine, in this manner. Each of you open your own.
1: There's mine.
4: Mine's open.
2: And there is mine.
3: Now we will need to work very rapidly. No one knows how great a margin of time we may have before the Euclideans find a way to interfere.
1: Oh, we're listening.
3: We must all take our places in these cells at once. If you watch me enter this one, you may all duplicate the action. Place your foot here, then step up here. Raise your weight by these holds on the shell, so. And lower your body into the cylinder, as I am doing. This is the final position.
2: Well, it's slightly more acrobatic than anything I've attempted for some time. But I think I can make it.
1: Oh, sure you can, Mrs. Gregory. Look, it's like this.
4: Yes, you move a little faster than I can, Jerry.
2: And much faster than I can.
1: Well, I'm in.
4: Right with you, son.
2: And I think, yes, I've made it at last.
1: There sure isn't any room to spare in these tin cans.
3: You will have ample room. Now, listen carefully. The procedure is this. We will ascend one at a time. You will find a small valve directly in front of your chest. With that, you may regulate the speed of your rise. Opening the valve wider accelerates the rate of speed. When you reach the surface, open the cover of the cell as it is now. And if the water is smooth enough, you may leave them open. Otherwise, keep them closed and watch through the ports for our rescuer.
4: Suppose you go first, Joan, and show us how it's done.
3: No, you will go first, Captain. I want you to be in a position to take charge of the rescue work with Johnson.
4: Right, Joan.
3: We will all close the covers of our cells. I will close mine last, so that I may open the valve flooding the submarine and opening the locks above us. You will leave first, Captain. You next, Mother, then you, Jerry, and I will follow, after making sure the submarine is properly flooded so that it may not be easily moved from this spot.
4: Well, here I go. Good luck, everybody.
5: Oh, good luck, Tex.
1: See you on top, folks.
3: Hurry, we are losing time. Close your covers so that I may flood these locks and release us.

0: Well, water's smooth anyway. Hmm. Not a soul in sight.
1: Tex, is that you, Tex?
0: Yes, Pat.
1: Do you see anything of Johnson?
2: Hey, anybody else floating around here?
0: Not so loud, Jerry.
1: It's impossible to swim with these things.
0: Just stay where you are for a minute.
1: Well, where's Jones?
2: I don't know.
0: Did you hear that?
1: Johnson.
0: Over here, Johnson.
3: Coming right up.
2: I still don't see Joan anywhere.
1: What could have happened?
0: Now, take it easy. She said she had to stay a few seconds behind us to make sure the sub flooded.
1: I'm getting worried about her, Tex.
3: Ready to come aboard?
0: Yes, Johnson, thanks. I'll have to hang onto the gunwale and let this steel cylinder sink out from under me as I flood it.
3: We've got room for them here. If you want to keep one for study.
0: Don't dare. Magnetism. Tell you all about it later. Here I come.
3: You can reach Mrs. Gregory over the stern. And I'll swing the bow around to catch young Hall.
0: Go to it. Now, coming up, Pat. Can you reach the valve to flood that thing?
1: Yes, Tex. I'm all ready. But where's Joan?
0: We'll take care of that later. Here, give me your hand. Now, open that valve up. Now, hang on to my hand.
3: Ready, Hall?
4: As soon as I flood this tin can.
1: Oh, Tex. Back on a real wooden boat at last. And in our own friendly waters.
0: You're all set now, Pat.
1: But, Tex, where's Joan?
2: Hey! Come here, quickly! Tex! Mrs. Gregory! Get over
1: Tex.
2: Here, quick!
0: Must have seen something.
3: What is it, Jerry?
2: Roll for that dark spot, quick! I'll help you.
1: What did you see, Jerry?
2: I don't know, but something came up out of the water, and it didn't look like one of those escape cylinders.
1: Joan! Oh, Joan!
0: Take it easy, Pat.
5: Here I am.
1: Where is Joan? And she's all fine.
2: Oh, sure she's all right. That girl can take care of herself.
0: I'll say she can. Here, let me give you a hand aboard here, Joan.
5: Yes, Captain.
1: You're not hurt, are you, Joan?
5: No, dear? Mother. I'm not hurt. But my cylinder was caught by the magnetic bombs.
2: Hey, then how did ours get away?
5: I released the balance of the bombs in order to ensure the stabilization of our boat. And the magnetic force spread more rapidly than I had counted on. It nearly stopped me.
1: And you mean to say you had to get out of that cylinder underwater and come up without it?
5: To be sure I did.
0: Well, that's a little too close. But we're all here. How about getting back home, Johnson?
3: Well, I think we can make about 6 knots in this breeze with nothing but sail.
0: Well, get it on as fast as you can.
3: Come on, Jerry. I can use you. No room for a crew on this small boat.
1: Tex, do you think we'll make it to shore?
0: Look, Joan's right about how long those magnetic bombs will hold that other boat powerless. I don't see how we can be stopped.
5: That other boat will be stationary for approximately 2 hours, and their radio will be paralyzed for an even longer time.
1: That means we can make the shore, Tex. Even at 6 knots, we can make it in 2 hours easily.
0: Looks like we've done all right, Pat. And we owe everything, all of it, to Joan.
5: I did only what I had been trained to do, Captain.
0: That Euclidean training is mighty good, whether we like it or not.
1: It's almost too good.
2: Well, we're on our way to the mainland. We've got all the sail up.
3: If you don't mind, I'd like to sit back here and check up on what it's all about, Captain. I can handle the tiller from here.
0: By all means, Johnson. Sit in. Now that we have time for it, a lot of thanks for some fine work all through this.
1: We're more than grateful, Johnson. You've been splendid.
3: It was like the old days with the captain. I enjoyed every minute of it. Though I must admit it did look pretty black there at times.
2: Oh, well, we've been in some mighty tight places since we left you at the same dock we're heading for now.
1: Oh, Johnson. I'm sorry, Joan. Johnson, this is Joan.
3: Well, young lady, I'm certainly glad to meet you.
5: It is a pleasure, Mr. Johnson. I am very happy to meet the man who can make up code messages with the captain extemporaneously and who always has a boat in the right place at the right time.
3: Well, not always, Joan. We came out right this time, and I'm certainly glad your mother found you.
0: Now, if you'll excuse me, I think I'd better take charge and acquaint Johnson with some of the things we're up against and get his story on this Euclidean who located our home radio station.
1: We'll all keep still, Tex. Go ahead.
0: Well, in the first place, Johnson, there's another submarine down there near ours. They hung on to us with a magnetic beam, and Joan paralyzed their boat with magnetic bombs. But that won't last forever. And when they get free, we can look for trouble. Not only that, but some musical genius on the island has figured out how to transmit musical notes which will wreck those boats. He nearly had us a couple of times.
2: Hey! What's that noise?
5: The
1: boat is rocking badly.
3: Feels like we're over a volcano.
5: I know. Octavo has found a musical note. Our submarine is being attacked. Those are the compressed air tanks exploding.
0: We didn't get out of that boat any too soon.
2: Golly, Whiskers!
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0: Once again, the Damon Runyon Theater brings you another story by the master storyteller, Damon Runyon. And this one, Baseball Happy. And to tell it to you, here is Broadway.
1: Thanks. It is one afternoon in early spring. The baseball season is just underway, and I am sitting behind third base at the Polo Grounds, waiting for the Giants to carve up a few Brooklyns, when I feel somebody sit down next to me. I look over, and who is it but Armand Stacy? I do not like this citizen. But he pays his way in, so there's nothing I can do about it. Then he speaks to me.
2: Great day for a ball game, huh, Broadway?
1: Yeah, for a ball game. 30,000 people here, and you sit down next to me.
2: Don't like me, do you?
1: You are not my idea of a boon companion. Now or ever.
2: Lots of people don't like me. Why should you be different?
1: So long, Armand.
2: Sure, so long. Broadway, I gotta get out of here.
1: My sentiments, exactly. You are a mind reader.
2: Yeah, it can't be, huh? Not after all these years.
1: Who are you talking about? You look like you see a ghost.
2: Yeah, ghost. Broadway, I see
1: you
2: around.
1: If I see you first, you will have to hunt.
3: Let me show him.
1: With that, Armand takes the wind like a million gendarmes are after him. I look around to see what makes him decide not to stay. And I see her. At first, I do not believe it. But there she is, Baseball Hattie, sitting at her old place behind the Giants' dugout. Now, why Armand blows at the sight of her is quite a story, which I will tell you in a minute.

0: And now, back to the Damon Runyon Theater and the famous story, Baseball Hattie.
1: Like I say, I spot Baseball Hattie sitting behind the Giants' dugout. And it takes me back maybe 20 years before, when the Giants are playing in Philadelphia. Seems the umpire calls a close one against the Phillies, and the citizens there resent it more than someone. In fact, a group of them are waiting for the Giants to come from the clubhouse.
2: There they come! Yeah, Giants! Let's make them sorry they ever come to Philly! Come on, you guys!
3: Hey, Larry out of here! Larry out of here!
2: That's Beanstalk Duggler! Come on, boys! Let's put him back in the bushes!
3: Am I gonna get hurt? Okay, come on, all of you! Come on!
4: Come with you, Haystack. Grab something solid and swing away.
3: You better get out of here. This ain't no place for a lady.
4: Who says I'm a lady?
3: You got him right over the head.
4: Come on back. Back way to the tunnel leading up to the street. I'll hold him off.
3: Well, I can leave you here with him.
4: The cops will be here soon. Come on, you yellow boobs. Come on.
3: Cops.
4: Back to that tunnel, Haystack. Come on, get going.
3: Yeah, come on. We can make it now.
1: That is how Baseball Hattie meets Haystack Douglas. They get away from the fight, and later they are sitting together in a little sandwich place. She is looking at him and says,
4: "You didn't get hurt, did you?"
5: "Me? No. You?"
4: "No."
5: "You sure pitched into those birds."
4: "Yeah."
5: "What's your name?"
4: "Hattie. Everybody calls me Baseball Hattie."
5: "Oh, sure, Baseball Hattie. Ain't you always behind the dugout when we play home games?"
4: "Uh-huh. When I can make it, I go out of town. Follow the Giants."
5: "You like baseball, huh?"
4: "Nothing like it. Ever since my father took me to my first game when I was a kid, I've been following the Giants."
5: "Ever seen me pitch?"
4: "I ain't never missed a game you're in."
5: "Pretty good, huh?"
4: "You're the best left-hander I've seen since...
5: "Since? Maybe I'm the best lefty you ever seen, huh?"
4: "You've got a curve like the letter Q. And that fast ball. When you can't see him, you can't hit him."
5: "Yeah.
4: Why do they call you Haystack?"
5: "Well, maybe because I once pitched hay back in Missouri."
4: "That where you come from?"
5: "Sure. Don't you never read the sports pages?"
4: "Yeah."
5: "Well, then you ought to know."
4: "I just want to hear you say it."
5: "Why?"
4: "I don't know. Just do."
5: "You get me talking about myself, and I'll never stop."
4: "Okay by me."
5: "Where are you from?"
4: "New York."
5: "What are you doing?"
4: Let's talk about you, huh?"
5: "Sure. You seen it throw a one-hitter last week?"
4: "Oh, sure. The Cubs didn't have a chance."
5: "I figure maybe I'll win 25 games this season in the World Series."
4: "Oh, you can do it, Haystack."
5: "Sure I can. Stand on one leg."
4: "Why are you laughing?"
5: "Oh, it's something somebody said the other day."
4: "What was it?"
5: "Somebody said if I didn't quit horsing around and living like I do, I'd burn myself out in a year." "Me, I won't never burn out. Not as long as I got this left arm."
4: "Yeah. I heard you were kind of hard to handle."
5: "Well, I got all right, a little fun. I get out there and pitch my heart out. Comes night, I got to have a little fun."
4: "Ain't you ever worried about losing a game after having a little fun?"
5: "Me? Nah. This old arm's like a rubber whip. And I..."
4: "What's the matter? Why'd you stop talking?"
5: "I just noticed something, Hattie."
4: "Like what?"
5: "Like you're a real good-looking doll." "Yeah, a real good-looking doll."
1: So that is that. Hattie and Haystack make a pair from then on. And Haystack keeps burning up the lead. Wins 14 in a row, including a no-hitter and two four-hitters. Then he hits a slump. And one night, Hattie gets a corner where she lives.
6: "I guess you don't know me, do you, Hattie?"
4: "Yeah, maybe I do. I've seen your face someplace. Maybe in the newspaper."
6: "Yeah, that could be. My name's Benson."
4: "Oh, sure. Red Benson, scout for the Giants." "You looking for a good second baseman here?"
6: "Nope. Just a good baseball fan."
4: "That's me, Red. Never miss a game."
6: "I wish you would."
4: "Huh? What's on your mind, mister?"
6: "Haystack Douglas."
4: "What about him?"
6: "You know, knocked out of the box three times in a row in the last 2 weeks."
4: "So what? Every pitcher hits a streak like that. The best of them. Christy Mathewson, Marquard, Johnson, Bender.
6: But they all came back strong."
4: "So will Haystack."
6: "Now look, you want me to put it on the line straight?"
4: "Might be a good idea, Red. Pitch away."
6: "I picked Haystack out of the bushes. I found him pitching for peanuts back in Missouri. I talked the Giants into getting him.
4: I know all that. So you get credit for digging up a world beater. Want some kind of a medal for doing your job?
6: No. I want Haystack to be the great pitcher he can be.
4: There ain't nothing wrong with him.
6: Nothing that you couldn't cure.
4: Meaning? Meaning what?
6: Stay away from him.
4: You're kidding.
6: I'm not.
4: Mr. Benson, let me get this straight. You want me to stay away from Haystack?
6: That's it. For his sake, for the sake of the Giants.
4: Well, either one's a good enough reason, but why pick on me?
6: Why don't you take a guess?
4: Look, that port-sided apple tosser was a wild onion before I met him. I didn't add nothing. Besides, all left-handers are screwballs.
6: Granted.
4: So what are you giving me?
6: A chance.
4: For what?
6: For making something out of it.
4: Look, why don't you get back in the woodwork?
6: Now, look, Hattie. I figure Haystack's got a chance to straighten out before it's too late. We can keep him away from the high spots, level him off.
4: Then do it. I ain't stopping you.
6: But you are.
4: Look, I told you he was a runaway horse before I met him.
6: Hattie, you like baseball?
4: What's that got to do with this?
6: Everything. A few million kids get their kicks from the game. The big boys on the diamond are heroes. What do you say we keep it that
4: way? So who's taking candy away from the little... Well, am I?
6: Hattie, answer me a question. One question, and then I'll shut up.
4: Cheap at half the price. What's the question?
6: What kind of a reputation have you got?
4: I'm supposed to be Snow White?
6: That's none of my business, but it is my business to protect the game.
4: By throwing a few mistakes I made back in my face.
6: The fans are catching on. They're talking.
4: Oh, sure, sure they are. When Haystack was winning, he could have been friendly with Cleopatra, Helena Troy, and a few other dolls. But as soon as the rest of the league touched him up, I'm a bad influence. Is that it?
6: Something like
4: that. Okay, okay. Now take your frame out of here. Don't brighten up my place, honey. Go on, get.
6: You love the guy, Hattie? Yeah. I guess that's it. Well, I got a job to do. I got the game and the Giants to think about.
4: So?
6: So, Haystack goes on suspension.
4: What?
6: Believe me, Hattie, this isn't personal between you and me.
4: From where I stood, it was.
6: No. You love the game. I love it. It's been my life. Either you cut loose from Haystack, or he goes on suspension indefinitely. Think it over, Hattie. Think it over.
7: So from what I hear, Hattie does cut loose and sees no more of Haystack for some time. And it seems that this does him some good because he starts burning up the league again. Then suddenly, no one sees him for 2 weeks. The Giants are slipping down in the standings like a red-hot poker going through thin ice. It is near the end of the season. With Haystack, the Giants might have been up. But without him, they are sunk. Then one night, Hattie's at her place when she hears something at the door.
4: Who's that? Who's there? Beat it before I call the cops. Go on, beat it.
3: Hattie! You better open up or I'll bust in a whole wall.
4: Haystack. Haystack. Oh, you big...
3: Well, what's the idea of locking me out, huh? What's the idea?
4: Well, get in here before somebody sees you.
3: Everybody sees me. Greatest left hander in our game. Greatest.
4: Come on, sit down here. Come on, sit down.
3: Who's up next? What's his weakness? Fastball? I got it. Curve? I got it.
8: Hi, Hattie.
4: Oh, look at you.

0: Who's up next? What's his weakness? Fastball? I got it. Curve? I got it. Hi, Daddy.
1: Oh, look at you. Look at you.
0: Former uniform. Well, former uniform. Gonna get fine.
1: Sit still.
0: Gotta have some fun. Pitch my heart out in the daytime. Gotta have some fun at night.
1: You big rube. You busted yourself right out of the league. You knocked yourself right out of the box.
0: Me? Me? Greatest left-hander in the game. Gotta pitch. Right now.
1: Stay sitting.
0: Let me alone, when you got pitch.
1: You spoon. I'll pitch. Hey. I signed out because I thought it would do you some
0: me.
1: Good.
0: You hurt my face.
1: Yeah, I want to hurt your face.
0: Don't do it, Hattie. Please. No. What do you want to go and do that for, Hattie? What you crying for? Huh? For me?
1: Shut up.
0: I love you, Hattie. I want to marry you.
1: You want to marry me?
0: Sure. I can't live without you. Look, you marry me, I'll straighten up and be the greatest left-hander in the game. Huh?
1: You mean it?
0: Sure. Sure.

Okay. Okay, I'll marry you. Please, Hastings. Please, don't pitch me any curves.

And they are married. All the baseball writers are wondering what the front office of the Giants will say. But the manager says Haystack cannot possibly be any worse married than he is single. Now, maybe that is right. But what happens later, I will tell you in a minute.

0: And now, back to the Damon Runyon Theater and the famous story, Baseball Hattie.
1: Well, it comes on winter, and Haystack gets all through it without getting out of line once. In fact, he is so good that he gets a contract. And that spring, he reports to the Giants training camp, still towing the old straight and narrow marker. Then it is one day at the training park when Red Benson walks over to Hattie, and the scene is as follows.
2: Hello, Hattie.
3: Huh? Oh, hello, Red.
2: Looks pretty good, doesn't he?
3: Yeah, pretty good.
2: A lot of zip in that arm?
3: Lots.
2: Anything wrong, Hattie?
3: Wrong? Uh-uh. A lot of zip in the arm looks pretty good. What could be wrong?
2: Not with him. With you.
3: Me? Never anything wrong with me.
2: I noticed you don't sit with the other gals.
3: What other gals?
2: Well, the other wives of the players.
3: So? Half of them don't know nothing about baseball. They ought to be married to bookkeepers or something.
2: Don't let them throw you, Hattie.
3: What do you mean?
2: You know.
3: Ah.
2: They gave you the frost, huh?
3: I don't have nothing to do with them. If it's vice versa, it's okie-dokie with me.
2: Yeah. You did a great job on Haystack.
3: I didn't do nothing. He cleared himself up.
2: Hattie, I've wanted to talk to you about something ever since you and Haystack came south.
3: Go ahead.
2: Remember that night back in New York when I came to see you?
3: Yeah, I remember.
2: Don't.
3: Don't? Don't what?
2: Don't remember it.
3: I got a short memory, Red. As far as I'm concerned, there never was a night you came to see me.
2: You're all right, Hattie.
4: What's the chinning all about?
5: How's the arm, Haystack?
4: Good. Why?
5: Well, it's going to be a tough season. Every outfit in the league's got a good club. Cards, Reds, Pirates, Cubs. They'll all be up there gnawing away at the old flagpole.
4: I'll win 25, maybe 30. Just tell the guys with the sticks to get me some runs. One's all I need.

0: Yeah. Yeah, I see.
1: Well, I'll be seeing you. So long, Hattie.
2: See you later, Red.
3: What'd he want?
2: Nothing. Just talking.
3: Yeah? Well, I'm running in for a shower.
2: I'll wait here.
3: No, don't bother. Go back to the hotel.
2: I don't mind. I'll see if the club's got any good sick boys.
3: I said don't wait.
2: Why not?
3: Because I'm going out.
2: Where?
3: What's the difference? I'm going out to a party.
2: Party? Where are we going?
3: I'm going.
2: Haystack. I get kind of lonesome back in that hotel.
3: Buy a magazine.
2: I don't want to stay home alone again.
3: Go to a movie.
2: By myself?
3: What's the matter? You need somebody to explain the picture to you?
2: Okay, Haystack. What time will you be back?
3: Don't watch the clock, that's all.
4: And that is the way it goes. More and more, Haystack begins to feel that he makes a bad deal when he marries Hattie. But Hattie says nothing and does her best to keep him in line. Then it comes up the middle of the season. The Giants are right up in there and depending more and more on Haystack's left shoe farm. But it seems that along about this time, Haystack discovers he likes to shoot craps and engage in various other pastimes that separate him from a good portion of scratch. So one night, he comes home late, and the scene is as follows.
2: Haystack?
3: Yeah, it's me.
2: What time is it?
3: Who cares?
2: I guess nobody. Haystack, sit down, will you? Here on the bed.
3: Why?
2: I got something to tell you.
3: It'll wait. I'm tired.
2: You'll like this.
3: Yeah? What makes you think I will?
2: We're going to have a kid.
3: That's big news.
2: Did you get what I said?
3: Yeah, I got it. What's my cue? Stand on my ear and do a twist?
2: Haystack.
3: Haystack.
2: A kid, honey. A kid, a boy like you.
3: It'll be a girl.
2: Either one's all right, but a boy. A ball player like you. Did you ever think of that?
3: Nope. Now stop yapping, will you? I'm tired. I'm pitching tomorrow.
2: You big-headed fool. You swelled up a loon. Who do you think you are?
3: What's eating on you?
2: Nothing. Just nothing. Get out of here. Get out.
3: Go on back to sleep.
2: You. You.
3: Don't do that again, Hattie. Don't never do that again.
2: Why'd I ever marry? Why?
3: Want me to answer that?
2: Get out.
3: Okay. I'll answer it. Then go. You married me because I was on the upgrade. Great chance for you to tie in with somebody who'd pull you out of the mud.
2: Hey, sir.
3: Yeah. And what was you when we married, huh? Maybe you'd like an answer to that, too. Or maybe you don't need no answer. You already got it. Okay. This washes us up.
2: Where you going?
3: Where you told me. Out.
1: Get back in there, Haystack.
3: Benson, what are you doing here?
1: Keeping tabs on you. Now get back in there.
3: Putting a tail on me, huh?
1: Yeah. Hello, Hattie.
2: Red. Oh, Red.
1: Haystack, I trailed you tonight from one joint to another. Now I caught up with you.
3: Beat it.
1: Shut up and listen. Hattie.
2: What?
1: I heard what went on. I was standing outside.
3: Oh, great. Just great.
1: I'm glad I did.
3: I got enough. I'm going.
1: You're staying. You're staying if I have to choke some sense into you.
3: Red, let go. Let go.
1: Now you listen to me, you great big hero. You make one move to leave Hattie, and I'll give the whole story to every sports writer in the business. I'll see that they open up on you with every typewriter in the country. When they finish, you won't be able to get a job pitching beanbags in a carnival.
3: Sure, sure. And kill the chance for the pennant?
1: Yeah, even that. Baseball's my life. The Giants are my life. But so help me, Haystack. I swear to heaven I'll see us finish last before I let you walk out on Hattie.
4: And Haystack does not walk out. He can do nothing but pitch. And underneath, he knows that once he has finished doing that, he is very much out in the cold indeed. Well, it comes up the end of August, and the Giants are fighting for the front end of the league. And an important series with Brooklyn is coming up. Everybody knows that Haystack is due to pitch at least two of the games, and he can generally beat the Dodgers of that year just by tossing his glove out on the mound. Then one evening, he comes home to Hattie with a guest. And the scene is as follows.
3: Hattie!
2: Hey! Yeah? What do you want, Haystack?
3: You know Armand Stacy.
2: Yeah, I heard of him.
5: How are you, Mrs. Douglas? Nice to see you again.
2: Sure. Haystack, what's the idea of bringing home this two-bit gambler?
5: You don't like me, Mrs. Douglas.
3: Don't pay no attention to her, Stacy.
5: Oh, forgive her.
2: What do you want, Haystack?
3: Me and Stacy's got some business to talk over. Why don't you go to a movie?
2: I'm staying.
5: It won't take long, Mrs. Douglas. Just as long as it takes to walk around the block.
2: Haystack, what are you up to?
3: Business, I told you. Now, beat it. Either you beat it out, or me and Stacy will go someplace else. And I might break training. Get it?
2: All right. I'll go.
5: You know, you handle that very nicely, Haystack.
3: Yeah. Now talk.
5: Haystack, you're on my books for $5,000. I carried you for 6 months.
3: I know that, and you know it. It ain't news.
5: I'm just reminding you. Now, you pitch tomorrow against Brooklyn.
3: Yeah?
5: The odds are 2-1 against the Dodgers, if you pitch.
3: If? I got no choice.
5: I don't want you to have one. Sure, pitch, but not so good.
3: Blow the game?
5: It'll cancel the $5,000, and you get 3 more.
3: When?
5: $1,000 now and 2 more after the game.
3: Hmm. You stand to make a killing, huh?
5: I'll get something out of it, yeah.
3: Make it 4,000, you get yourself a winner.
5: Well, I'm not one to haggle. It's a deal. Now, can you make it look good?
3: Sure. A little less on a fastball. A curve don't break in right. I feed a wrong ball to a long hitter and
5: what? This is Douglas. That was a short walk.
2: I ain't never been away, Stacy.
3: You...
5: You heard that?
2: Yeah.
5: So? If Haystack doesn't blow the game, I'll squeeze for the $5,000 he owes me. If he plays my way, who knows the difference?
2: Haystack, you ain't gonna do it.
3: Why not?
2: Haystack, I know you're a liar, a cheat, but nobody can tell me you'll drop down so low to toss off a ball game.
3: Oh, you're gonna feed me that stuff about the great American game.
2: Yeah. Haystack, you ain't gonna do it. You ain't gonna do it because of our kid. Your son and my son who'll grow up to be a ball player.
3: Ha! The kid ain't even here yet. She's got him pitching no-hitters.
2: He'll have your name. If anybody finds out you toss the ball game, what chance will he have?
3: Nobody finds that out. Now stop yapping.
2: You always find out a dirty deal like this. Especially if you deal with a dog like Stacy.
5: Oh, please, Mrs. Douglas.
2: He'll be the first one to holler copper if it's found out. Because he's a stool pigeon at heart. Haystack. You ain't gonna do it.
5: Haystack. Where'd you get that gun?
3: Teddy, you're going nuts. Put that away.
2: I'm going to fix it so he don't bribe you.
5: Haystack. Haystack, I... Yeah, you can't prove a thing. Can't prove a thing on me.
2: Haystack. Honey. Haystack.
3: Did you have to make it? My left arm, Eddie.
4: Well, there was a big horror about the thing, but it comes out in the newspapers that Hattie aims for Stacy and hits Haystack, and of course Stacy brings no charges. When the doctors are through with Haystack, he will never pitch again. There is a big benefit game, and Haystack gets 25,000 fifth. Then he and Hattie go to the Pacific Coast, and the last I hear, he passes away, being a respectable grocer. And Hattie? That is the payoff of the story, and one which I will tell you in a minute.

0: Well, that is the story so far. Then, like I say when I first begin, Armand Stacy does a quick fade when he sees Hattie. Now, I am more than somewhat curious, so I get to where Hattie is.
1: Well, well, Broadway, how are you?
0: Just fine, Hattie. And you?
1: Good, good. A little older than when I saw you last.
0: You know, it is like old times seeing you here behind the Giants' dugout.
1: Yeah, it is.
0: Yeah, it is.
1: Wasn't that Armand Stacy you was with just a minute ago?
0: Hattie, I am not with him. Furthermore, I never am with him. He is always with someone.
1: I know what you mean. He's seen me and he beat it.
0: Yeah, I guess he figures you are still mad that you miss him that day and hit Haystack.
1: Hey, Broadway, did I ever tell you where I come from?
0: Huh? No, you do not.
1: My father ran a carnival when I was a kid.
0: Seems to me this is a funny time to be giving me the story of your life.
1: But you said Armand was scared of me, thought I was still after him. You know, I minded the shooting gallery at the carnival when I was a kid. Got to be a pretty fair shot.
0: Yeah, I guess that would be natural. In fact, it would be unnatural for you to miss anybody you aim at close range.
1: Yeah, it would. Now,
2: ladies and gentlemen, the battery for today's game. For the Giants, catching Pinky Stanley. Pitching Darryl Dutler.
0: Darryl Dutler. Hattie, is that...
1: Yeah. A great left-hander. Just like his father. But Broadway...
0: Huh?
1: That's where the resemblance ends.
3: And so ends the famous Damon Runyon story, Baseball Hattie. 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The Damon Runyon Theater.

0: Damon Runyon Theater with John Brown as Broadway is directed by Richard Sandville, and the stories adapted for radio by Russell Hughes. 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

0: Your guide would cut your throat for $10. And even if he didn't, you'd be shot by bandits or scalped by Indians. My gun is your safe passage. You're going to need it.
1: Have Gun, Will Travel. Starring Mr. John Daner as Paladin. San Francisco, 1875. The Carlton Hotel, headquarters of the man called Paladin.
0: You know, hey boy, I'm bored this afternoon. Too much of the same thing.
2: Oh, you saw me, Sir Paladin.
0: If only something different would happen.
3: I say, Porter.
2: Oh, something different, Mr. Paladin.
3: Which is the way to Fleetown, Montana?
0: Fleetown?
3: Yes.
0: Perhaps I might help. My name is Paladin.
3: Why, thank you, sir. I'm James Brunswick.
0: Hey, boy, bring Mr. Brunswick some brandy.
3: No, you're very kind, but I can't tarry. You see, my father, the 8th Earl of Aylesbury, invested money in this ranch in Montana, and now that my brother's dead, his share was left to me.
0: And you're going there to take possession?
3: Precisely, yes. Uh-huh. My interest is high. The rest is owned by a fifth cousin, a Miss Felicia Carson. I must make arrangements to get there quickly. A lone woman attempting to run a large ranch. Well, you understand.
0: Yes, of course. I imagine she'll be pleased to have a man's help.
3: Oh, quite. Yes. Well, I'll hop a train and I'll just pop in on her in a day or two.
0: 3 weeks will be closer to the truth.
3: Oh?
0: The train will drop you about 200 miles from Fleetown. From there on, it's horseback over the mountains.
3: Oh. Well, then in that case, I might do a bit of hunting. I shall hire a guide.
0: And he'll cut your throat for your money.
3: Good gracious.
0: No, you couldn't do it alone. You'd get lost, shot by bandits, or scalped.
3: Well, that's rather awkward. What's the solution?
0: This.
2: Have gun, will travel.
3: Oh, fine, sir. The gun, is it necessary?
0: Not always. Sometimes it's mighty useful.
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0: James Brunswick, 9th Earl of Aylesbury, endured the 3 week ride over the mountains with the help of an English saddle, a sun helmet, and 2 pack horses carrying his trunks and carpet bags. He marveled at the size, the coldness, the expanse, and the beauty of the land. There were some Indians lounging around the general store when we rode into Fleetown. They stared at him, fascinated. He stared back, fascinated. We dismounted and walked up the steps.
4: This is Fleetown, mister. You looking for someone special?
3: Yes. Miss Felicia Carson. Perhaps you can direct us to the King's Arms Ranch, sir?
4: I'll be danged. Miss Carson?
5: What is it, Wardy?
4: Ma'am, I think your cousin from England just got here.
5: What? You James Brunswick?
3: Yes, that's right.
5: Oh. Well, I reckon you are my kinfolk.
3: Oh, my goodness, Cousin Felicia. Why, this is delightful.
5: Well, I reckon. I'm pleased to meet you.
3: I'm delighted. This is my friend, Mr. Paladin.
0: A pleasure, Miss Carson.
5: The same. This here's Waddy, my foreman.
4: Howdy.
5: You go see if them horses is shod yet, Waddy.
4: Yes, ma'am. Who is Crazy Clothes?
3: I beg your pardon.
4: Crazy Clothes.
5: Harry, you go on about your business. Quit standing around staring. And take your braves with you. Go on now. Go on.
6: Crazy clothes.
3: I say, Cousin Felicia, those are savages.
5: No. No, them's Harry Blackfoot, Little Horse, and a few of the boys from across the road is all.
0: James was disappointed that we didn't see any Indians on the trail.
5: Good thing, too. The only braves you'd run into up there would be a war party taking scalps. Oh, Harry and them, a lot more peaceable. They ain't smeared war paint in years.
3: War paint? Taking scalps? By Jove, it's all true, then, just as I've read.
0: Makes good reading, but it's nothing you'd care to see.
3: No, no, I expect not.
7: Well, well. So this is your cousin all the way from England, huh?
5: Now, look, N.G., let's not have
7: now,
5: any...
7: Now, wait a minute. You the one who shot that poor little bear cub on that pack horse?
3: I shot him, sir, but he's scarcely a cub.
7: Listen to him, boy. Why, mister, you just ain't acquainted with the Montana breed of bear. Full grown, they're as big as this house.
3: Really? Well, I never heard of any animal that large.
7: I've only been in on the kill of one full-size Montana bear myself. I was with the Army. Took a 10-pound shot to bring him down.
3: How extraordinary.
7: And you know what we found when we peeled the hide off him?
3: No, what?
7: Why, bear skin, you blame fool.
3: Well, I must say the joke is on me, what?
7: Hey, it sure is. What a dude. Hmm? Come on, let's get up.
8: You tripped me.
4: How's the water in the horse trough?
9: I guess that's the horse on you, Andy.
7: You think that's funny, do you?
4: You must admit a man swimming in a horse trough looks pretty foolish.
7: Not as foolish as you will with your jaw busted.
5: Seems like N.G. finally bit on one himself and he don't like the sour taste.
7: You're kind of handy with your practical jokes, mister.
0: Next time, it might be better to let a man become acquainted with the local customs before you try to make a fool of him.
1: In the 1800s, the Monroe Doctrine dictated that Americans put a wall between themselves and the world. Today, however, times have changed. From city dweller to farmer, Americans know they are part of the world and close to it. And the more they can find out about it, the better. That's why the broadcasts of Edward R. Murrow and Lowell Thomas are so popular. 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They're both heard Monday through Friday on most of these same CBS stations.
0: James Brunswick, 9th Earl of Aylesbury, changed to knickers once we got to the ranch. After tea and a pipe, he picked up his riding crop and announced it was time to look things over. Felicia Carson reckoned it was time. I tagged along. We made a circuit of the main ranch buildings and ended up sometime around dusk back at the corrals.
5: Well, that's the works, Jamie. These buildings, 6,000 head of cattle and 12,000 acres of land.
3: It's immense, absolutely immense. And you've been looking after all this alone. You know, you're an amazing woman, Felicia.
5: Had to be done.
3: Well, now that I'm here, I intend to take this burden off your shoulders. You just sit back and be the lady of the manor, huh?
5: Well, thanks, Jamie, but for a while, you just sort of take it easy and don't strain yourself none. I'm going up to the house. Supper's in a half an hour.
3: What? Well, I'm afraid that she doesn't take me very seriously, Paladin.
0: That'll change. Right now, you're sort of unusual to her.
3: To everyone. You know, I've been thinking about N.G. and his little joke this morning. I was being tested, wasn't I?
0: Yeah. And they think that a man who can be tricked is a fool. See, around here they figure there are two kinds of no good people, cowards and fools. In a rough situation, the coward will run out on you, and the fool might make a fatal mistake.
3: And I showed myself up to be a fool.
0: No. But you showed you've got a lot to learn. Let's say you've lost face. Mm-hmm. You don't quite fit in yet.
3: How does one go about fitting in, Paladin?
0: Well, here. This is your saddle. Huh? English. Made for riding. Nothing else, right?
3: Well, what else is there?
0: Oh? Look at the saddle of mine. The Western saddle.
3: But yeah, it's a cumbersome, heavy sort of thing.
0: Maybe, but there's a reason for everything. See the horn here? The tie post when roping cattle and elbow rest for a man in the saddle all day.
3: I see.
0: And the height and the slope of the cattle here. See that?
3: Huh?
0: I figure to give a man the most comfort and the best brace through a day's work. Oh, the rigging, the cinch, the stirrup leathers are all designed to contribute something useful. There isn't a piece of leather on this saddle that isn't needed.
3: Uh-huh. Well, I must confess, I thought it was an unwieldy piece of business.
0: No, nothing on the frontier is without a definite purpose. No individual is without a definite purpose either. Survival's too difficult. Everything and everyone must contribute something, and you'll just have to find the thing that you have to contribute.
3: I say, Paladin, look. Yeah, but they're attacking us.
0: They shouldn't be hostile here. They're showing themselves too openly. Oh, no. You see, they're firing in the air.
6: Hey, they put down that rifle.
3: Well, why did you knock the rifle?
6: Oh, shut up, you hit him. Come on.
3: Huh? Well, it looks like... Well, that's the one, Harry Blackfoot.
0: All right, now, hold still, Harry. Let me see.
8: Why, crazy
0: clothes. Now, you just take it easy now.
10: Of all the fool tricks, screaming like a bunch of medicine show squaws. It serves you right, Harry.
3: Hey, can I help?
8: NG say it was a joke. Everybody have fun, NG say.
0: High in the chest. It's a bad one.
8: You do this, Englishman.
3: I'm sorry. I didn't know it was a joke.
0: Take him to the house.
8: No. No, we take care of our chief.
3: I can't tell you how sorry I am.
10: Why couldn't you wait and find out what it was about before you... Oh, never mind. We'll go into town in the morning. Maybe they'll listen to reason. We ain't had no Indian trouble here in years until you come along, you dang fool.
0: She put that kind of strong.
3: What was that you said about a fool? A fool that makes fatal mistakes?

0: Toward greater victories, the March of Dimes is again asking your help to wipe out the deadly cripplers of thousands of children and adults. Not only polio, but arthritis and birth defects. Did you know that 1 out of every 7 persons in the United States will suffer from arthritis, an exceedingly painful disease for which no cure has yet been found, and that it menaces our youngsters as well as older people? And did you know that 1 out of every 16 babies born this year will have a birth defect? You have helped the March of Dimes fight polio and emerge the winner in the battle. And now your 1959 contribution to the March of Dimes can help win the battle with these other awful cripplers. We did it before, and with your help, we can do it again. Send your gift of money to your local March of Dimes headquarters. Send it tonight.
1: There was tension in Fleet Town after Harry Blackfoot was shot. No one knew what the Indians might do about him. They had him holed up in an old barn, feeding him whiskey and working on his wounds. At least that was the news we got.
2: When are you figuring to leave, Paladin?
1: Tomorrow.
2: Take him back with you, for his own good. How long do you think he'd last out here before somebody blows his head off?
1: You could learn, if you'd help him.
2: I'm running a ranch, not a school. No, it isn't as if I don't like Jamie.
1: Well, then, don't send him away. This ranch would give him a purpose in life. You need him.
2: To shoot Indians?
1: Would it be better if he'd run away and hid?
2: Well, he should have used his head before he used that rifle.
1: He reacted the way any man would. He was attacked, picked up the rifling to defend himself.
3: Good morning. I'm sorry to have kept you waiting.
1: Morning.
2: Now, when we get to town, Jamie, you let me do the talking. The Indians are probably cooled down by now.
1: If Harry Blackfoot is all right.
2: NG started this, and it's up to him to stop it. Now, James, I just want you to show up and stand there, like you got nothing to be ashamed of.
3: Yes, of course.
2: Oh, I'm sorry.
3: Paladin, I'd appreciate it if you'd stay here until we clear up this matter, and then I'd like to return to San Francisco with you.
1: That's what you want.
3: Well, I believe it would be best for everyone. Oh, there he is, propped up against the log under the tree.
1: Harry Blackfoot seems to be recovering very well.
2: He's drunk. They're all drunk. Look at that barrel of whiskey. Bet they got it from NG.
1: You better get NG before we try talking to Harry. You can't stay out here alone, James. Come with us.
3: Well, I'd like to apologize to that fellow.
1: Oh, not right now.
4: Well, there you are, you blasted troublemaker. You got the engines all stewed up, the blame fool.
2: Don't you try to squirm out of this, putting all the blame on Jamie.
4: Well, I didn't have anything.
1: NG, you're going out with us now and tell Harry Blackfoot exactly why all this is your fault.
4: My fault?
1: I don't have to explain that to you, NG.
4: Them engines is in no mood to listen to reason now. They'd kill me.
1: If you don't go out there, I'll kill you.
5: Send out Crazy Clothes.
4: Where's my rifle?
1: You kill any one of them and word will spread to every Indian in the section. And every one of them will be wearing paint in 24 hours.
2: You get out there and tell them to stop it.
4: I can't stop them. They want the Englishman.
3: He's right.
1: Where do you think you're going?
3: Out there. There's little choice, is there?
2: You can't go out there, Jamie.
3: Well, I can't endanger your life or be the cause of an uprising.
2: Stop him!
1: If he can get across the street, maybe he can get to Harry.
2: Paladin, why didn't you stop him?
1: Sometimes a man has things to prove to himself.
4: It's a rundown. They're going to swipe him down and trample him.
2: Oh, no. He's getting up. Here comes another one.
4: No man can take that kind of punishment.
2: Oh, no. He's getting up again.
1: He's trying to get to Harry Blackfoot. I'm going out there. Wait here.
2: They'll kill you too, Paladin, if you interfere. Yeah.
1: Harry. Call him off, Harry.
6: No. Braves teach lessons.
1: We could have shot your braves by now, but that would have made a war. He's had his lesson. He's been hurt enough.
6: Crazy clothes on his feet.
1: Listen to me, Harry. Only a few may wear clothes like that. It is a proud uniform from a far-off land. Only brave and honorable men wear that uniform. The The clothes are the sign of a great and wise leader, a man of strength, a man like yourself. You see how he behaves?
7: Enough!
3: I feel I owe you an apology, old man. I'm really dreadfully sorry, you know. Inexcusable.
6: You're right. Be brave, man.
2: Feeling better, Jamie?
3: Oh, much, thank you, yes. Fortunate the store carried my size in stock. How do you like me? Do I look like a rancher? Paladin?
0: I guess you do at that. Wow. Come on in, Harry.
2: Where'd he get your clothes?
3: He requested them.
6: Only brave and honorable men wear this uniform. Great and wise leaders.
0: That's right, Harry.
6: Me and that one, Englishman. No one else?
0: No one else.
6: Good.
3: Well, he seems quite happy. Now, Paladin, shall we return to the ranch and pack?
2: Oh, you're not going to run out and leave me now, Jamie. You can't do that to me. I'm just a mere little old woman. That ranch needs a man.
3: Oh, thank you for the offer, Felicia, but really, I'm afraid there's so little that I have to contribute out here.
0: Except courage.
3: Oh, come now, Paladin. I mean, one doesn't talk about that sort of thing.
2: Mr. Paladin, you're traveling back to San Francisco alone.
3: Well, if you insist, I stay.
0: One favor before I leave, James.
3: Oh, yes, of course.
0: I'd like the address of your tailor in London. If I send him my measurements, perhaps he could make me a brave and honorable chief.

0: Oh, you bought me, Mr. Paladin. But where is man from the bowler hat?
1: He's ranching in Montana.
0: Oh, him? Montana?
1: Oh, he changed clothes.
2: Excuse me, please. Can either of you tell me the way to Henrysville, Oregon?
0: Oh, sure. Best is to go to a street at the end of town there.
1: And Henrysville are a long ways off. And difficult to get to.
2: Oh, but you see, I really must get to Henrysville. A cousin of mine, a rancher, died. And it's my duty to take over the management of the ranch.
0: Oh, boy.
1: And you've just arrived from England and you're in a hurry.
2: Well, yes, that's quite correct, as a matter of fact.
1: My name is Paladin. May I offer you my service?
2: Would you... Have garden, will travel. What kind of service?
1: Sit down, please. Hey, boy. A glass of sherry for Miss...
2: Worthshire. Lady Angela Worthshire.
1: For Lady Angela. And hurry.
0: Oh, Esau, get sherry right away. Ooh, Lady Angela. Oh, boy. Tally-ho, Mr. Paladin.
1: Now, Lady Angela, I think I should tell you...
2: Must you hold my hand?
1: It's an American custom. You must accustom yourself to American customs.
2: Oh. Well, now the service you spoke of.
1: It begins tonight at 8 o'clock. A dinner at Fabre's, then a glass of sparkling wine at the Porter, and then a tour of San Francisco. You must see the points of interest before you leave.
2: I feel I'm already indulging myself in something interesting.
1: Lady Angela, I know I can assist you.
2: Do you know something, Mr. Paladin? I'm quite certain you can.

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0: This is Nightline, the line that's open at the right place at the right moment, and this is Walter O'Keefe. Good evening, and here's our first Nightline call tonight from Hollywood. Groucho Marx and You Bet Your Life. Hey, George, you tell us, what is tonight's secret word?
1: Ladies and gentlemen, the secret word is name, N-A-M-E.
2: Really?
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3: This is Lester B. Granger, Executive Director of the National Urban League, which is an agency geared for constructive interracial action, looking toward the welfare of our Negro population. After a quarter century in the Urban League, I have come especially to appreciate that organization representing individuals who believe in action rather than talk, and believe in action geared to helping people rather than merely exciting them. A solid example of an action movement is the American Red Cross. This is a great organization that does very little talking. In fact, you are asked to join only once a year. Yet, when action is necessary at any time, the Red Cross is always on the job. The recent past has witnessed an unprecedented number of disasters. The Red Cross is hard-pressed to stay on the job, and so I urge you to support the Red Cross by supporting your local chapter. Every dollar counts.
1: And here he is, the one, the only...
2: Well, here I am again with a chance for each of our couples to win up to $10,000. And if any of them say the secret word, they'll win an extra $100. George, who's first?
1: Well, Groucho, Louise Randall Pearson is waiting to talk to you now, and her partner is a special guest, a good friend of yours, Mr. Sammy Kahn.
2: Well...
1: So, folks, you may please and meet Groucho Marx.
2: Welcome to Your Bet Your Life. Say the secret word and divide an extra $100. It's a common word, something you always have with you. Sammy, glad to see you.
4: Glad to see you.
2: Glad to see you. We'd both be sued by Phil Silver. Sam here happens to be a very good fair-weather friend. Incidentally, he also happens to be one of the country's leading songwriters. Isn't that true, Sam?
4: Unquestionably.
2: He's also very modest. And you're Louise Randall Pearson, huh?
5: Yes.
2: That's a very imposing moniker, Louise. Are you married?
5: No, I've been a widow for 10 years.
2: Oh, I'm sorry to hear that. Well, what do you do for a living? How do you get along?
5: Oh, I write. I write a daily column for the Santa Monica Evening Outlook and a couple of feature articles a week about interesting personalities.
2: Would you like to quit working and try another crack at matrimony, Louise?
5: Well, I'll tell you, you know how it is. You sit around...
2: No, I absolutely don't know how it is.
5: Oh. Well, you sit around in the evening, and it's kind of lonesome, and you think, oh, if I only had somebody deductible beside me.
2: Ah, love is a proud and gentle thing. It's nice to know that the fair sex still places some value on a husband. Apparently, you consider a husband almost as important as a bad debt. Sammy, let's get back to you. What are some of the big smashes you've written?
4: Well, I've written songs like By Mir Bist Du Schön.
2: You always write in German?
4: No, only when I'm stealing from a German.
2: Oh. What German was that you stole that from?
4: I never wanted to know his name, so he couldn't accuse me.
2: Wait a minute. You said the secret word. You said a secret word, which happens to be name. So you get $50, Louise.
5: Woo.
2: And Sammy, and I know you need this desperately, you get $50. Well, tell us
4: she something. Didn't like me when she met me.
2: She didn't? I don't believe that. Is this true, Louise?
5: No, I thought he was awfully serious, and I thought he knew so much more than I did that I wasn't going to have a chance.
2: Well, you're partners, you know.
5: Are we?
4: I didn't know that till she took the 50.
5: Oh.
2: Well, tell us some of the other songs that...
4: Well, I wrote By Mir Bist Du Schön.
2: You said that.
4: I wrote it twice, actually.
2: Oh. Once you mean the second verse?
4: Then I wrote a weather song called Let It Snow, Let It Snow, Let It Snow. I wrote a song like Give Me 5 Minutes More. I wrote songs like I've Heard That Song Before, et cetera, et cetera, et cetera. That's my best one, et cetera.
2: Well, just about everything you write turns out to be a hit. How long do you sit at a piano before you come up with one of these blockbusters?
4: I don't sit at a piano. I sit at a typewriter.
2: Typewriter? How do you get music out of a typewriter?
4: I don't get music. I get words. I write the words.
2: Sammy, you've written a lot of songs for pictures. Didn't you win an Oscar a few years back?
4: Yes, I did win an Oscar, and I am proud to say that I am one of the few songwriters who's also won, who has also won.
2: That's right. You don't have to be grammatical. They know you're a songwriter.
4: Who has also won an Emmy.
2: What did you get the Oscar for?
4: I got the Oscar for Three Coins in the Fountain.
2: Well, what song do you think will cop the award this year, Sam?
4: Well, frankly, I think that the very, very best song this year is the song All the Way from the Joker's Wild.
2: I saw the picture, and I've heard the song. Sinatra had a record of it, too, didn't he? Now, why did you pick that over all the others? There are hundreds of songs this year.
4: I wrote it.
2: Now, he's certainly the most modest songwriter you've ever seen. Who was the mediocrity who wrote the music?
4: Some talented fellow named Jimmy Van Heusen.
2: Could you sing the song for us?
4: Groucho, I'd love to do All the Way, but could I do it with the orchestra?
2: Orchestra, will you join him? Have you got any glue out there? He wants to be joined.
4: We will do it in the key as written.
6: Okay.

0: that Sinatra sings that better alone than we sing it together? Sammy, it was nice having you here tonight, and I hope your song wins the Academy Award. Now, let's play You Bet Your Life. You have selected professions of famous people. I'm going to ask you some questions. If you miss two in a row, you're out. If you get four in a row right, you win $1,000. You ready?
1: Yes.
0: What was Alexander Graham Bell's profession?
2: I would say he was an inventor.
0: That's right. What made Jacques Cartier famous?
2: Jewelry.
0: C-A-R-T-I-E-R.
2: He was a jeweler, a designer of jewelry.
0: J-A-C-Q-U-E-S. C-A-R-T-I-E-R.
2: Cartier? My guess is he was a jeweler.
1: I thought he was a dancer.
0: I claim he invented the telephone. Actually, he was an explorer. He discovered the St. Lawrence River. You got mixed up with that expensive fella in New York.
1: Yeah.
2: I didn't know there was another Cartier.
0: Oh, sure. Why, your wife must have a lot of jewelry.
3: Now I have one more.
0: Who was Ruggiero Leoncavallo?
2: He was a composer.
0: Yeah.
3: You now have one right.
0: Who was Charles Dana Gibson?
1: He was an artist.
0: Charles Dana Gibson. All right, illustrator, artist.
3: You're halfway to $1,000 now. I'll get the next two right and it's yours.
0: How did James Watt make his living?
2: He was an inventor.
0: That's right. You don't remember what he invented, huh?
2: I believe I do. But if it's important, I...
0: No, it isn't, no.
2: I don't know what he did then.
0: See, actually, he invented the steam engine. Now, what was the profession of George A. Custer?
2: He was a soldier.
1: A fighter.
0: Yes. He also made pies, didn't he? Custer pie?
3: Did they get that right?
0: Yeah, they got it.
3: Oh, then you got four in a row. You won $1,000.
0: Four in a row. Now you've won $1,000.
2: She's liking me better all the time.
1: Oh, yes.
0: You can keep it and quit, or else you can come back later and try to double your money. You may even get a chance at $10,000. So go over there and sit down and think about it, kids. And whatever you decide to do, thanks for being on the show. Out of it, Ed.
4: In just a moment, our second couple will join Groucho to play You Bet Your Life.

0: Yes, Pabst. Makes it perfect. 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So next time, you make it Pabst, because Pabst makes it perfect. 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
1: Yes, Pabst makes it perfect.
2: Roger, we have a couple of single girls who are anxious to talk to you. They're Dolores Olson and Sandy Silent. So, girls, you come in, please, and meet Groucho Marx.
3: Welcome to You Bet Your Life. Say the secret word and divide an extra $100. It's a common word, something you always have with you. Let's see. Who are you? Your name is?
4: Sandy.
3: Your name? You're both named Sandy?
5: No, mine's Dolores.
3: Your name is Dolores, huh? Which one is the oldest? Which one is Dolores? That's you?
5: I'm 20.
3: And how about you?
4: I'm 22.
3: Oh. Well, why are you here together? Are you sisters?
4: No.
3: Brothers?
4: No.
3: Why are you here together?
5: Mr. Fiddeman found out that we're roommates.
3: I beg your pardon?
5: On the show.
3: What was that?
5: Mr. Fiddeman.
3: Mr. Fiddeman? What show is he connected with? Huh? You don't mean... You mean Fenneman?
5: That's right.
3: Does he tell you his name was Fiddeman?
5: I can't pronounce it.
3: Hey, Fiddeman, come out here. You changed your name, I see. Huh? Oh, have you been doing this for a long time?
2: What?
3: Using two names? Huh? Why do you call yourself Fiddeman when you met these girls?
2: I think she called
3: you. You know
2: me.
3: They'd find out your name was Fenneman, didn't they? Why did you do this, George?
2: I didn't do anything, honest.
3: They told me that you said that your name was Fiddeman. Now, you must have been doing it for some reason. When I use a different name, there's a reason for it. And I'm sure there is when you do it. Aren't you a married man?
2: Up till now, I was, yes.
3: How did you find out they were roommates?
2: Well,
3: George... I'm not criticizing you. I just want to know what technique you use, that's all.
2: No, actually, a friend of mine told me about the girls.
3: A friend of yours knew these girls, and he introduced you to them?
2: Yeah, well, he told me. He didn't even... I wasn't even there.
3: You know that old line, the light that lies in a man's eyes and lies and lies and lies... Well, there it is, folks. The private life of George Fiddeman. Now, Sandy, where did you meet Dolores?
4: A couple years ago, we worked at NBC in Portland.
3: You worked at NBC in Portland? Mm-hmm. Well, it's a wonderful network, NBC, and I'm glad you're with us. Portland, I salute you. NBC adds another affiliate. What station does NBC have in Portland?
4: It wasn't a station. It was a national biscuit company.
3: Well, NBC just lost another affiliate. Now, what did you do for the National Biscuit Company?
4: I packed cookies for about 3 weeks, and then I was fired.
3: Why? Were you putting too many cookies in the box?
4: No, it was...
3: Why did they fire you?
4: It was a personality clash.
3: With who?
4: My boss.
3: I mean, well, what happened? I mean, was he fresh?
4: No.
3: Well, what other reason could that possibly be?
4: I think he thought I didn't know how to pack cookies too well.
3: Well, it's not easy, you know, putting those things in a box. Believe me, it's quite a job. What did you do for the NBC Biscuit Company, Dolores?
5: Oh, I fed cookies to machines and watched them go down a conveyor belt.
3: Well, that's interesting. It's something like Niagara Falls, isn't it? Well, now we have you in L.A., Dolores. How did you go about making your fortune after you landed here?
5: I got a job working at an aircraft office as a private secretary.
3: Oh, well, that's much better, isn't it, than feeding cookies into an iron machine? How long did this job last?
5: 3 weeks.
3: Why'd you quit?
5: Well, I didn't really quit. They let me go after they found out I couldn't type.
3: You got a job as a secretary and you couldn't type?
5: Well, I can't type. I don't know shorthand. I don't like to file.
3: He must have hated to see you go, huh? You must have had more coffee breaks than all of Brazil. Well, what was your next job?
5: I went to work at Hughes Aircraft Company in their blueprint department. I handled missile and airborne prints.
3: You handled missiles?

0: Defense Department. I handled missile and airborne prints.
1: You handled missiles? If I could get the audience to chip in, would you like to go to Moscow?
0: When?
1: I mean, be in their employ over there in the missile department? Well, you're charming girls, and I've enjoyed talking to you. Now, let's see how much you know. Now, you selected the dictionary quiz, and since you don't know anything about an office, I imagine you're going to be great at this. Now, I'm going to say something, and you're going to give me the meanings. Mr. Fitterman, you've met. You miss two in a row, you're out. If you get four in a row right, you win $1,000. Now, what is a statute?
0: A statute?
1: S-T-A-T-U-T-E.
0: Well, I think it's a kind of a law.
1: That's, you don't have to go any further. Say, you've got plenty on the ball there, kid.
2: You have one right. And
1: how do you like that, huh? Your friends are doing well, aren't they, George? Huh?
2: I'm not going to say anything.
1: I think you said plenty before they come out of it. What kind of an animal is a dromedary?
0: A dromedary?
1: Talk it over. Come on, girls.
0: Kind of a rat?
1: Let's keep George out of this. It's a camel. You should have known that.
0: A what?
1: A camel. They know the hard ones. They just don't know the easy ones. Now, what is myopia?
0: Could you spell it, please?
1: I'll try. M-Y-O-P-I-A. Myopia. The adjective is myopic.
0: Myopic?
1: Yes.
0: I think it has something to do with singularly or one.
1: No, it means nearsightedness.
0: Myopia?
1: All through.
2: I'm afraid you've gotten... Well, I know you've gotten two.
1: I'm sorry you missed two in a row because of the relationship between you three. We don't want you to go away empty-handed. So I'm going to ask you one question for $100. What was the profession of the famous painter Rembrandt?
0: I guess he was an artist.
1: No, I'm sorry. He wrote Beethoven's Eighth Symphony. But thanks for being with us. So you win $100, and we were delighted to have you on the show. And you're a couple of fine guys.
3: We'll find out if our first couple will try for $10,000 in just a moment.
4: Who's gonna win the thoroughbred Kentucky Club's thoroughbred? 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Pipe Tobacco has to find a winner. 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
3: 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Jockey Ted Atkinson helped select this prize colt. 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

0: George, who's going to try for the 10,000?
1: Louise Randall Pearson and Sammy Kahn. Would you come in, please?
0: Sammy Kahn?
1: Give you their decision?
0: Sam, you're not satisfied with what you've won.
2: I'm satisfied, but I'm also older.
0: Oh. Well, you've won $1,000 so far. Now, if you decide to try for the 10 and you fail, you wind up with a total of 500. Now, what are you going to do?
3: We're going to try for it.
0: You're going to try? Well, pick a number.
3: Five.
0: If any number besides the one you pick comes up, the question is worth 2,000. If your number comes up, the question is worth 10,000. Give it a try. Go on. Your number was 5 and it landed on 2, so this question is worth $2,000. Now, there's a prominent line painted on all large ships to indicate the depth to which the vessel may be submerged by loading. For $2,000, what is the name for this line? Talk it over.

0: Take a guess.
1: Submersion?
0: No, it's the Plimsoll line.
1: Anybody knows that.
2: Why, sure.
0: It's a well-known. I'm sorry you missed it, so you wind up with 500. That isn't too bad. Congratulations, and thanks for being on the show. And, Sammy, your songs are just wonderful.
1: Thank you.
3: 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Directed by Robert Dwan and Bernie Smith. Music by Jack Meekin. 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And see Groucho every Thursday evening on NBC television. 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
1: Hey, Mr. Templer.
2: Yes, Louie?
1: It's 8 o'clock in the morning.
2: Oh, that's right.
1: So for what are we driving out to the racetrack at this hour? You know, the first race don't go off till 1:30 in the afternoon.
2: A letter from a lady in distress, Louie.
1: Ah. And you, the Robin Hood of modern crime, are jitneying to the rescue. I might have known.
2: Louie, keep your mind on the road, please.
1: Yeah, sure. Hey, is she blonde and beautiful, or is she brunette and beautiful?
2: She's 15.
1: 15?
2: Going on 16.
1: Sounds like a dull case. Well, here's the track, Mr. Temple. Where should I park?
2: Drive over to the training track, Louie, over by the stable area.
1: Oh, sure. And say, if you happen to pick up any inside information, Mr. Temple, you know what I mean.
2: Save your money, Louie. You cannot beat the horses.
1: Who wants to beat them? I'm fighting the whole even.
2: Let me out here, will you? I think I see my lady in distress.
1: Okay. I'll wait here, Mr. Temple.
2: Thanks, Louie. Good morning, Annie.
3: Oh, good morning. Are you Simon Templer?
2: And you're Miss McIntyre. How do you do?
3: I knew you'd come. It wasn't logical that you should, and I know I shouldn't have asked you, but I knew you'd come.
2: That's the nicest thing anyone said to me all day, and it's almost 8 o'clock.
3: That dad over there with the watch, Pete's getting ready to work.
2: Pete?
3: That's our horse, Peter the Great.
2: Oh.
3: Vic's up on him.
2: And Vic is the boy you're worried about?
3: Yes. Please don't think I'm a silly, hysterical little girl, Mr. Templer, but Dad practically raised Vic. We grew up together.
2: And now?
3: Now I don't know him at all.
2: I see.
3: I called you because something terrible is going to happen.
4: Hey, Annie, bring your friend over here. He's getting ready to break.
3: I'll tell you later, Mr. Templer. Come on. Dad, this is Mr. Templer. My father, Mr. Templer.
2: I'm glad to know you, Mr. McIntyre.
5: How are you, son? Looks good, doesn't he, Annie? Full of run over there. Told Vic not to let him out, though. An easy 3/8, that's all.
2: Getting the horse ready for a race?
5: Well, I might let him go any day now. Almost any day. Mm. If he's up to it. Oh, watch him. He's getting close to the pole. Watch him. There he goes. Annie, Vic's letting him out too much. I told him. I said to him.
3: He's got a tight hold, Dad. He's just breathing.
5: Well, maybe. Hold him, Vic boy. Hold him.
2: Looks like a beautiful animal, Mr. McIntyre.
5: I would guess he was 8 years old, would you? He's been one of the top ones, Pete should. Maybe will be yet. Hold him, boy.
3: He's just breathing, Dad.
5: Well, maybe. Cut him.
2: How much did he run it in, Mr. McIntyre?
5: 13.9 1/5. Don't think he's quite up to a race yet.
3: But you told Vic not to let him run, Dad. Pete was fighting for his head all the way down the stretch.
5: Maybe. Horseman, Mr. Templer?
2: A $2 better, Mr. McIntyre.
5: Greatest animal on the face of the earth, the thoroughbred horse. That includes humans, too. More heart, more brains, and much kinder to each other.
2: Yes, you may have a point. Has Peter the Great always been your horse?
5: Bred him, foaled him, raced him, and had him all his life. Outside of a couple of months a while back. If it hadn't been for a little leg trouble, Pete would be up there with the best. Oh, here he comes back.
6: 39 1/5, Vic. You could have held him a little harder, though. Oh, Pete, steady boy.
7: Held him a little harder. I almost pulled both arms off holding him.
5: All right, Vic, all right. Easy, boy.
3: You think Pete's ready for a race, Vic?
7: What's the matter with you, Annie? You getting it, too? You know he's ready for a race. He's been ready for a month. And Dad knows it, too.
5: Well, maybe. We'll see.
7: Steady, Pete. See? What is there to see? The horse is 8 years old. What are you waiting for? A match race with citation?
3: Vic, this is Mr. Templer. He's a friend of mine. And I thought...
2: How are you, Vic?
7: Dad, what is it? Every time I work the horse, it's holding. Every time I tell you he's ready as he'll ever be, it's maybe. Let's wait and see. Is it me? Are you afraid you won't get an honest ride? Is that it?
3: Vic.
7: Well, is it?
5: You know better than that, son.
7: All right. When are you going to run him, then?
5: Well, we'll see how he cools out today. Maybe in a week or 10 days.
7: A week or 10 days?
5: Well, we'll see. Come on, Pete. Come on, boy.
3: Vic, you shouldn't have said that to Dad about an honest ride.
7: That's what he's thinking, isn't it? That's what you're all saying behind my back, isn't it? And what's Mr. Templer here for, to spy on me?
3: Vic.
7: Well, I'll save you the trouble, Mr. Templer. Right now, I'm going to get some sleep. After which I get up, eat some crumbs that pass for a meal, get in a sweat box for as long as I can stand without it killing me, ride 5 races this afternoon, and after that, I've got a date.
2: Thanks for your assistance, Vic.
7: Don't mention it. See you later.
3: Vic, are you seeing her again?
7: Annie, you're a nice kid, but that's all you are. Just a kid. And who I see has got nothing to do with you. Understand?
3: Yes, Vic, I understand. Goodbye.
2: Annie.
3: Don't worry, Mr. Templer, I won't cry. I haven't cried since I was 6 years old. But, Mr. Templer, don't let him make Vic...
2: throw a race?
3: He wouldn't do anything dishonest. I know he wouldn't.
2: You love him very much, don't you?
3: I believe in him with all my heart.
2: Let's go, Louis.
1: What? Well, we're not staying for the races, Mr. Temple?
2: No, we have to do.
1: Oh, too bad. I would have had 5 hours to figure out the first race.
2: Yeah, you can spend 5 hours looking at a form sheet.
1: Oh, well, sure. Well, the trouble is, by then, I can't see the horses.
2: Louis, where would I go to pick up whatever rumors might be flying around about horses and jockeys?
1: Oh, almost any barbershop. But if you want authentic rumors, I would drop in downtown on Honest Al, your friendly neighborhood bookie.
2: I thought Al was out of business due to a slight difficulty with the court of law.
1: Well, the technicalities of such things I don't follow all the ways, Mr. Temple, you understand. But the general principle I understand... it's like the song, there'll always be a bookie.
2: You know, you may be right. Hello, Al.
8: Simon Templer. A pleasure. Welcome to my humble cigar store.
2: How's business?
8: Haven't sold a cigar in months, but business is booming. How's things with you? No decline in crime, I hope.
2: No.
8: Good.
2: None whatever.
8: Just so we all keep busy. That's the big thing.
2: Al, what do you know about a horse owner and trainer named McIntyre?
8: Dad McIntyre? Mm-hmm. Anything you want to know. Owns Peter the Great, dog patch horse. Chestnut gelding, 8 years old. He's had a one-horse stable for years. Has a daughter, 15, and raised Vic Borkowski, the jockey.
2: Vic always rides for him?
8: Nobody else has ridden Peter the Great for years.
2: Has anybody else ever owned the horse?
8: No, yeah. Some months ago, Big Ed Kleinman claimed him.
2: Claimed him?
8: Sure. Most cheap races are claiming races. You enter your horse for, say, $5,000, and if somebody puts in a claim for him, he owns the horse.
2: I see.
8: And nobody would ever claim Peter the Great, because they knew how Dad felt about him. But Big Ed did. It almost broke Dad's heart.
2: How did Big Ed do with the horse?
8: He won a couple of races with him, but then his legs went bad, and finally Dad claimed him back again.
2: What about the jockey, Vic?
8: Same. All sorts of rumors float around about jockeys. All the time, all sorts of rumors.
2: That's all you can tell me, Al?
8: Well, if a real big bet came in against a horse that Vic was riding, and Vic was on the favorite, I might be tempted to lay off the bet somewhere else. Nothing personal, just business.
2: I see. You don't know any particular girl who Vic has been seeing, do you?
8: Sure I do. Jocks live in a goldfish bowl. If one of them scratches his head with his left hand, 50 horse players spend the whole night trying to figure out what it means.
2: The girl?
8: A big blonde named Crystal Winters.
2: Uh-huh.
8: Showgirl. Used to go with Ed Kleinman. She hangs out at the bandbox.
2: Thanks, Al. I'll be a character witness for you someday.
8: That's a deal. I hope you get him straightened out.
2: Get who straightened out?
8: The kid, Vic. He used to be a nice guy. Maybe he still is. Dad's a nice guy, too. And I always liked Annie. I even like the horse.
2: Hell,
8: awful, isn't it? Don't let this get out, Saint. It would ruin me in the profession.
2: Good evening, Vic.
9: Huh? Oh. Hi.
10: Introduce your friend, Vic.
9: This is Mr. Templer, Crystal. Friend of Annie's. Miss Winters, Mr. Templer.
2: A pleasure, Miss Winters.
10: Have you got a first name, Mr. Templer, so that we can be old friends and then you can sit down and join us?
2: The first name is Simon, Crystal. And I'd love to join you if Vic doesn't object.
10: Object? This is what he's been waiting for all evening, isn't it, Vic?
9: Crystal, will you not?
10: You see, Simon? Sit here next to me and have some champagne. Vic, you've let us run out of champagne again. Go get some more.
9: What do you think I am, a waiter?
10: Oh, no, you're a jockey. You're too short to be a waiter and too tall to be a midget, so you're a jockey.
9: You're getting tight, Crystal.
10: And you're getting the champagne. Goodbye, Vic.
9: Ow.
10: Goodbye, Vic.
7: Okay.
2: You're a little rough on the boy, aren't you, Crystal?
10: Sure.
2: Why?
10: Well, I could say it was to drive him away because I'm bad for him, but I'd be lying. If I wanted to drive him away, I'd have to be a lot rougher than that.
2: I can see why.
10: Thank you, Simon, but you can't. Little jockeys just happen to like big, expansive, expensive blondes. I found that out at an early age, which was quite some time ago.
2: And do you like little jockeys?
10: You're becoming very personal, Simon. I don't quite know what I like. I have to think about it. And I'm a slow thinker.
2: Do you like Big Ed Kleinman?
10: Why don't you ask him? He's standing right behind you.
2: Oh.
11: Who's your friend, Crystal?
10: Mr. Templer, Mr. Kleinman. Mr. Kleinman, Mr. Templer, Mr. Templer.
11: Shut up, Crystal. You a friend of Vic's, Templer?
2: Well, you might say that
10: Vic
2: I'm...
10: Vic hates him.
11: Uh-huh.
2: Just put me down as a patron of racing, Mr. Kleinman. I'm interested in improving the breed.
11: Yeah. I watched you move in on Vic, Templer. He's not big enough to object, but I am.
10: He didn't move in on Vic.
11: Shut up, Crystal. Leaving, Mr. Templer?
2: That seems to be the majority opinion. Good night, Crystal. Every moment has been golden.
10: You hear that, Ed? Can't you say something nice like that sometime instead of...
11: Shut up, Crystal.
2: A one-track mind. Oh. Hello, what is it?
12: Mr. Templer?
2: Who's this?
12: Ann McIntyre, Mr. Templer. I'm terribly sorry to bother you, but...
2: What's wrong, Annie?
12: It's Dad. I can't find him. He never stays out this late, Mr. Templer. He's always out at the track early in the morning.
2: What time is it?
12: 4 a.m. I didn't want to wake you, but I've been sitting here all by myself wondering...
2: Stay right there, Annie. Most likely your dad will show up before I get there. But I'll be right out.
12: Thank you, Mr. Templer. Thank you. You don't think anything has happened to him?
2: No, Annie. I'll be right there.
3: Mr. Templer, he never did anything like this before.
2: Easy, Anne. When did he leave here, do you know?
3: I was here. It was around 9. Dad left to walk over to Pete's stall. He always does that just before he goes to bed. And then he just didn't come back.
2: Did you look for him?
3: Yes, I went over to the stables. I didn't see him in Pete's stall, and I asked a few people, but none of them had seen him. I came back here. He was always in bed by 10, Mr. Templer, every night of his life.
2: All right, Annie, we'll find him. Did you call Vic?
3: He's living at a hotel. He just moved from living with us a month ago. I called him.
2: Is he in?
3: No.
2: All right. Don't worry, Annie. We'll find your dad. Just go over to the stables.
3: All right, but I looked there.
2: Well, we'd better cover them again.
3: What is this?
2: Somebody coming.
3: Dad?
13: Hmm? Oh, Annie. What are you doing out this late? In Templar?
2: Hello, Al. Seen anything of Annie's dad?
13: No. Just came from a poker game with some of the boys, but we didn't see him.
3: Well, you know he never stayed out this late, Al, ever.
13: Sure, Annie, sure. You've been down to Pete's stall?
2: Annie looked there earlier. But we might check again.
3: It's right over here.
2: Easy, boy, easy.
3: Dad? He's not here, Mr. Temple.
2: I'll go in just to make sure. Wait here, Annie.
13: I'll come with you. Easy does it, Pete. Well, the old boy, he looks excited about something, saying.
2: Yes, I noticed. Well, it doesn't look as if... Al.
13: Yeah. Over in the corner. The dad?
2: I'm afraid so. Got a lighter?
13: Here.
2: Mark of a horseshoe. Must have killed him instantly. Keep Annie out, will you?
13: Sure.
3: Mr. Campbell.
2: Wait a minute, dear.
3: Dad!
2: I'm sorry, Annie.
3: Oh, please.
13: I'm afraid that he is, kid.
3: How?
13: Well, Pete, must...
3: No. Not Pete. He didn't do it. He couldn't. I'll never believe Pete did it.
2: Maybe I won't either. Annie, I want to help you make some plans.
3: Plans, Mr. Temper? What's there for me to do? Just... keep on going to school. I've got another year. And keep on living here. I guess you'll keep on living at your hotel, Vic.
9: I think that's best, Annie.
3: Of course. You're right.
2: What about Peter the Great?
3: Pete?
2: Yes.
3: I know Vic thinks Dad didn't race him because he didn't trust Vic to ride him. But I don't believe that. So I've entered Peter the Great in the sixth race tomorrow. Will you ride me, Dick?
7: You trust me to give you an honest ride, Annie?
3: I trust you, Dick.
7: Well, thanks, Jim. Thanks. I'll ride him. I'll ride him for you. So long.
3: Did I do wrong, Mr. Temple?
2: If you like someone very much, then you have to trust them, Annie. You just have to. And that's never wrong.

0: Well, hello, Mr. Templar. Here to place a little wager on Peter the Great for tomorrow?
1: Word gets around fast.
0: It's a scientific pastime, Mr. Templar. The players have to study out things well in advance. Helps them to lose their money.
1: Mm. Had any action yet on the range?
0: Definitely. Mr. Big Ed Kleinman placed a very substantial sum on two other horses in the race, which I promptly laid off with a connection I got out of town.
1: He's pretty sure Peter won't win.
0: He must know something. If he doesn't, he stands to go broke. Pete's picked in the consensus. He'll go off maybe even money.
1: Well, what could Big Ed know, Al?
0: Well, what's there to know? You can't very well dope a horse these days. So what does that leave?
1: The man on the horse's back.
0: The monkey on the stick. You know the saying, Saint, never bet on anything with two legs.
1: That's a bitter comment on the human race, Al.
0: All I know is it's very hard to find a dishonest horse.
1: Well, Big Ed isn't throwing money around just on speculation, I suppose.
0: It's the size.
1: The what?
0: The size of the jocks.
1: Mm.
0: They're 5-foot men in the 6-foot world. They never get to eat a decent meal. They can't take a drink. Everybody else is trying to get big and strong, and the worst thing that can happen to them is they grow up to be normal. So if their ethics are not all they might be, well, it's...
1: Now, that's understandable.
0: A very good word.
1: You don't think Vic Borkowski will give Annie an honest ride tomorrow?
0: I'll tell you better this time tomorrow. How are you betting?
1: I'm not a better, Al. I'm only interested in improving the breed.
2: Hey, who do you like in the 6th, Mr. Templar?
1: Peter the Great, though, eh?
2: Well, you liked him at even money?
1: I'll tell you after the race.
2: After the race. Uh-huh. Thanks very much, yeah.
1: Oh, sorry, Louis. It's just that I almost wish the race wasn't going to be run. I have a feeling something tragic is about to happen, and I don't know what I can do to stop it.
2: You know, I get that feeling every time I go to the window to bet a horse.
1: A girl's life can be shattered at 15 and never quite be the same.
2: Well, you know, that's what they call a vulnerable age. Oh, here we are. You got any plan in mind, Mr. Temple?
1: I'm afraid it's too late to do much, Louis. Even if there was anything to be done. Just on a chance, I'm going to check the clubhouse bar.
2: Hey, you don't think you'll find your friend Annie in the bar?
1: Maybe another friend, Louis. Enjoying the races, Crystal?
3: Oh, Mrs. Diamond Temple. Sit down, Mr. Simon Templar.
1: Winning or losing?
3: It's a system. You divide the number of highballs you've had by 5. Add 3, and that's your horse. Never fail. Except when you've had enough highballs to make it work, you forget how many highballs you've had.
1: Hmm. How many highballs does it take to forget this next race?
3: I'm trying to find out.
1: You know something about it, don't you, Crystal?
3: Sure, I do. Why don't you ask me why?
1: I'll ask you.
3: Then I won't tell you.
1: Were you ever 15, Crystal?
3: Was I ever 15?
1: Did you ever believe in someone so hard it hurt? And have to him take your belief and throw it away?
3: You're talking about the kid, Annie and her jockey.
1: Yes. What's going to happen, Crystal? You know. Tell me.
3: That's the funny part. I don't. Nobody does.
1: Now, what's that supposed to mean? Either Vic throws the race or he doesn't. What else is there? Either Annie gets her heart broken or she doesn't. If it's an honest race, Pete should win easily.
3: All right. Boy Scout, I'll tell you. Why? Don't ask me why. Maybe she can have...
1: Crystal, there isn't much time. Tell me. You've got to tell me.
3: Ah, there's nothing you can do anyway. You know my boyfriend at Kleinman?
1: Huh?
3: Know how many kinds of a louse he is? He wouldn't bet on this race only because I was supposed to persuade poor little Vic to lose. He couldn't trust either of us that far. He's got another gimmick.
1: What?
3: You know, he owned Peter the Great a few months back.
1: Yes, I know. Claimed him from Dad McIntyre.
3: Well, poor old Pete broke down. So Ed nerved him.
1: He what?
3: He nerved him. Took out the nerve in his sore leg so he couldn't feel anything when he ran. No?
1: Oh, what happens to the horse?
3: Nothing. For a while. Ed won another race with him, and he let Dad claim him back. After a while, the leg begins to die. And sooner or later, if you run the horse, one leg will cross in front of the other in a race.
1: And what happens to the jockey?
3: I don't know. If he's not trying to win, the horse might not even fall. But he's out front with the whole pack behind him.
1: Oh, great dandy. Does Vic know about the horse's leg?
3: Nobody knows. Except me and Big Ed and now you.
1: But Dad knew, didn't he? That's why he wouldn't run the horse. Kept telling Vic to hold him back, even in a workout. Must have been nice for him knowing Pete had to die.
3: Money, money, money, money.
4: The horses are nearing the starting gate. Are nearing the starting gate.
3: And you can't do anything about it. Too late. Much too late.
1: Crystal, what happened the night Dad was killed?
3: I told you enough. I told you too much.
1: Did he come to the club that night looking for Kleinman? Did he?
3: Came there, that's all I know. I don't know anything more, that's all I know.
1: That's enough.
5: What's enough? Ray's ready to go, Crystal. Are you? So you've been talking.
3: Ed, I didn't say anything about that. Honestly, didn't I?
5: Shut up.
1: Too late, Kleinman. Way too late.
2: Hey, Mr. Temple, don't you want to see the race? They're in the gate.
1: Just a minute, Louis.
2: What?
1: I want you to hear this. Kleinman.
5: What?
1: Anyone that would kill a horse would have to figure on killing the horse's owner, too. Or get killed himself.
5: McIntyre got kicked by his own horse. Everybody knows that.
1: You expected Dad to show up when he found out you nerved his horse. And you were ready for him.
5: I never saw him.
3: He already knows you.
5: Shut up, Crystal.
1: An old trick, Kleinman. Tie a horseshoe on a baseball bat makes it look like a man's been kicked by a horse, doesn't it? Must have been quite a job getting Dad back to the stables. But then, you're a big man.
3: That's a big man.
5: Listen, Templar. This doesn't add up to anything. But you're just trying to make trouble for me. You know, if it's just a question of money.
3: Money,
5: you know...
3: money. Don't you know, honey? You haven't got that much money.
5: You shut up!
1: You know, Kleinman, I'm getting a little tired listening to you say shut up. Go for the track police, Louis, will you?
2: Oh, a pleasure, Mr. Temple.
5: Wait a minute.
1: That gun must be very heavy.
5: I'd like to use it on all of you.
1: But there isn't time, is there?
5: Well, just stay where you are.
2: I'm getting out of here. You want us to try and catch him, Mr. Temple?
1: No, he won't go far. Get the track police after him, Louis. I've got to find Annie.
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7: Oh, Mr. Temple, I've been looking for you.
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7: Oh, he wants to run, Mr. Temple. He wants to run. 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Let him out.
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6: 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Speed Merchant by one. Moving up on the outside.
7: Now, Vic, now. Oh, get him a hand, Vic.
6: Arbolite.
7: He can do it if you let him, Vic. He can do it if you let him.
6: Come on. Into the far turn. It's still Count Famachi showing in front by one length. Speed Merchant with me. Now moving up very fast. And the outside is Peter the Great. He's second. He's going to get the leader. Now it's Peter the Great in front by one length.
7: Count Famachi,
6: Speed Merchant third. With me.
7: He's riding him.
6: And turning for home, it's Peter the Great by four lengths. Speed Merchant is second by two. With me, Count Famachi, Flea Darlene by a neck, and Arbolite. Into the stretch, it's Peter the Great stretching out by six lengths. Speed Merchant is second by half a length. With me, Flea Darlene, and Peter the Great wins it going away.
7: It's
6: trouble. Peter the Great.

0: Templar?
1: He's going to be all right, Annie.
0: Oh.
1: He was thrown here.
0: Well, I guess I better be going.
1: Wait a minute, Annie. He wants to see you.
0: He does?
1: As a matter of fact, he was very emphatic about it. Go on in and smile for him.
0: But what will I say? I mean, how will I act?
1: How do you feel?
0: Well, I don't feel like a kid anymore. You don't think he'll call me a kid again, do you, Mr. Templar?
1: I don't believe he will.
0: But how will I act?
1: Don't worry, Annie. When the time comes, a girl always knows how to act.
0: You think that this is the time?
1: This is the time, Annie. Good luck to both of you.

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1: Is that proper farmhouse cheddar?
2: No, I don't think so.
1: What about that?
2: No. It's quite nice, though.
1: Is it? Do you think I might try a piece? I'll have 2 ounces, please.
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1: Yes, it's for you. 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It's called Cupboard Love. Cupboard Love's different. 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Like it?
2: New Cupboard Love. What the well-cared-for cat has for dinner.
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5: All aboard for the transcribed premiere production, The Cruise of the Poll Parrot, that thrilling, exciting story of the sea. The mystery of Mr. Grange's map and the strange chopping sound in the hold have still not been solved. And now there's new trouble ahead, because in our last adventure, while old Dickon was spinning one of his whaling yarns to Johnny and Sue, a rough, red-headed seaman named Red Mulhooly started bullying Johnny. Captain Dalton came up just in time to prevent the seaman from striking the lad. With a mighty blow, the captain dropped him to the deck. Red, however, has vowed vengeance, and there is no doubt he will cause plenty of trouble. Now, as our story opens, it is night. Johnny, who is still bunking in the captain's cabin, has been awakened by that chopping sound. He gets up quietly and, without awakening Captain Dalton, steals outside.
6: Well, he certainly sounded as though it were coming from out here somewhere. That's funny. I'm sure that scraping noise came from above. Now I can't hear it at all. I can't understand it. When you're below deck, it sounds like it's coming from above. Now from up here, it sounds as if it came from below. There, it stopped again. I wonder what it can be. Who's that, I wonder? Guess I shouldn't have come up here this late. I hope no one sees me on deck. Captain wouldn't like it, I know, if he knew I was here this late. I'll hide behind this cask in case it is someone. Now he won't see me, whoever it is. Say, that looks like Sue coming this way. What can she be doing up here? Sue.
1: Oh, who's that?
6: It's me, Johnny.
1: Oh, Johnny, how you frightened me. I thought it was that frightful Red Mulhooly. What are you doing here this late?
6: I was just going to ask you the same thing. Your brother'd be awful mad, I bet, if he knew we were up here.
1: Oh, Ezra was sound asleep when I left the cabin and snoring like a buzzsaw.
6: You want someone to hear us?
1: I forgot.
6: I came up here because I heard that scraping sound again. The sound that your brother, I mean Mr. Grange, was talking about.
1: Where was it coming from?
6: Well, I don't know exactly. When I was in the cabin, it sounded as though it was coming from up here. But after I got up here, I heard it again. But it sounded like it was down below. I don't know what to think about it.
1: Well, perhaps it's nothing. The sailors were looking for it, but they couldn't find anything either. So they decided it must be some kind of a worm that eats through wood on ships.
6: Well, this was no worm, I'll bet. It was too even-like. Just like someone was trying to dig through something.
1: Well, what do you think it could be, Johnny?
6: I sure wish I knew. Whatever it is, I'll bet that Alteste has something to do with it.
1: Alteste?
6: Yes, that mean Spaniard who tied me and shoved me down that whale oil cask.
1: But I heard Captain Dalton say that Alteste must have gotten away in a boat. Why, they have searched from stem to stern and can find no trace of him anywhere.
6: Well, I'm not so sure. Still, you'd think if he was on board, the sailors would be able to find him.
1: Well, if I ever find him, I'd teach that bad man that he couldn't treat you like he did ashore the other day. And then stuffing you in that cast. Why, it's a wonder you weren't hurt.
6: Oh, that was nothing. He was just mad because I wouldn't tell him where the captain's cabin was. And your brother's cabin.
1: You were sure brave not to tell.
6: Oh, I wasn't brave. I just didn't know where the cabins were.
1: Well, just the same, if I ever lay my hands on that what is it Dickon calls him? That swab. I'll show him he can't treat a friend of mine like he did you.
6: Gee, Sue, you're wonderful. And thanks for getting Mr. Grange to let me stay on the ship. I'll never forget it. I like you better than any boy I ever knew. Well, I mean any boy or girl. Except that I never knew any girls before. Gee, all the girls I ever saw where I live, well, they were all such fraidy cats, but gosh, you're as brave as Captain Dalton.
1: I like you too, Johnny. We should have lots of fun together. I'll bet we could get old Dickon to tell us a lot of yarns about whales and such, like the story he told us yesterday. He always tells me yarns when he's ashore. Once he told me how he lost his leg in a fight with a whale.
6: Gee, I'll bet that was exciting.
1: Oh, it was. And he said that one of these days he was going to meet that same old whale. And when he does...
6: Do you think he ever will? But say, we forgot what we came on deck for. I think we ought to... Wait a minute. Who's that coming this way? Quick, hide behind this oil case.
1: Yes, hurry.
6: Shh. If he sees us, he'll take us to Captain Dalton for being up this time of night. Then he's likely to be mad about it.
1: Who is he? Can you see?
6: Yes. It's Red Mulhooly. It's that sailor who tried to bully me and Captain Dalton knocked him down.
1: And here comes another one down the deck. They must be on watch. Listen, maybe we can hear what they're talking about.
7: Steve, too, matey. Someone'd like to talk to you about.
8: Aye, but I must get to my watch in a hurry.
7: Never mind the watch. This is much importanter.
8: That may be, but you're none too strong with Captain Dalton as it is.
7: Who cares about Captain Dalton?
8: He's a mighty man, and wouldn't fear if he's crossed. He hove down your hook without much difficulty today, and he'll do it again, you may lay to that.
7: Hold your tongue, sailor. Besides, he hit me when I wasn't looking.
8: You wasn't looking, eh? How come he hit you in the middle of the chin, spang him at chips? Did you have your eyes shut?
7: Now, listen, this is no time for a squall between us. Now, listen to me, sailor. I'm going to get even with the skipper, even if it's me last voyage, and you're going to help me.
8: Not me. You can boil me in blubber if I have any part of your dirty work.
7: You won't, eh? Well, suppose I told the captain that your name wasn't Jameson, eh? Suppose I told him you escaped from the New Bedford brig and that they're looking for you.
8: Yeah, maybe it is true. Maybe it is, but I never killed a man like you.
7: Say, how did you know that?
8: Never mind how I know, but one false move and I'll open my hatch and your rigger will be in for a greasy voyage.
7: Why, you...
8: Go on, there'll be no more bullying me. You'd better steer a clear course or you'll be in irons. Else I don't know Captain Dalton.
7: The bell scum. How did he know I killed a man? Well, whatever. That wasn't the first. It won't be the last. Nobody can knock me down and get away with it. I'm going to get even if I have to pin him under a stanchion. I'll do it right now.
6: Gosh, Sue, what are we going to do? That man is going to try to kill the captain.
1: Well, Johnny, there's only one thing we can do. We've got to get to the captain's cabin.
6: We sure do. Shh, quiet now. And hurry before we're too late.
1: Hurry, Johnny.
9: Who's that? Suzanne. Sue. Where is that girl? I'd swear I heard that scraping sound again. But now it's stopped. Found that chair. Now, where's that lamp? If I could only... Ah, there it is again. I'm going to get at the bottom of this thing right now. That lamp, where is it? Oh, well, perhaps I can grope my way to Captain Dalton's. These cabins are as black as pitch. Captain Dalton!
10: Who's there?
9: It's I, Ezra Grange.
10: Oh, come in. The door's open.
9: Captain Dalton, something must be done at once.
11: Avast, man. What's the commotion?
9: Captain Dalton, I'm not a coward, but that chopping sound is beginning to get on my nerves.
11: What? That same sound again?
9: Yes, I could hear it right below my cabin.
11: Perhaps your nerves are jumpy, sir. Your imagination is getting the best of you, sir.
9: It's not my imagination. I heard it distinctly.
11: But we've traced every foot of the ship. There's not a sign of anything out of the ordinary aboard the Pall Parrot.
9: Yeah, but listen to me. There is something that is causing that odd chopping noise, and I intend to find out once and for all just what it is.
11: Aye, sir, but what,
9: Besides, Sue is not in the cabin.
11: What?
9: She's disappeared.
11: Oh, that does call for looking into. Wait, I light the lamp. There.
9: And look, Johnny the boy. His bunk is empty also. Where
11: Batten
9: is he?
11: Down my hatch. The lad's gone, too.
9: Yeah, somebody's taken the boy and my sister while we were asleep.
11: Now, perhaps not. We'll soon see.
9: And if anything happens
11: now,
9: to Suzanne,
11: easy. Easy. If anything has happened, we've got to keep our wits about us.
9: Yes, I suppose you're right, Captain. But hurry, something must be done.
11: Aye, sir, that there does. And there will be something done, else my name isn't Roy Dalton.
9: I wouldn't have anything happen to my sister for all the treasures in the world.
11: Treasures? Did you say, sir?
9: Hurry, Captain Dalton. There may be no time to lose.
11: Right you are, sir. Little Miss Sue and the lad Johnny may be both in danger this very moment. But hold. I'll blow out this lamp so no one can see us leave the cabin. Some swab may be laying for us, and I'll walk into no trap. You can lay to that. Come along. But take it easy, sir, and we'll... Wait. Shh. Someone's coming down the hatchway. The hatch is open, and I can see a shadow against the moonlight.
9: Quickly, hide behind this door. Can you make out who it is?
11: I think so. It looks like the red-headed swab who was bullying the lad today.
9: Red Mulhooly?
11: Aye, so he is. And if he's up to some deviltry, he'll be put in chains.
9: Look, he's heading for your cabin.
11: Aye, then he is up to mischief, the bill scum.
9: Look, Dalton, someone's following him. I can see his shadow up by the hatch there.
11: Either that, or someone is helping the swab to do his deviltry.
9: Good Lord, it's Sue and the boy. What in the world are they doing?
11: They're trailing the bloomin' redhead, or I'm a weak-kneed lubber.
9: Well, evidently Red doesn't see them, for he's heading right into your cabin.
11: We've got to get in and grab him before those young'uns get down here, else one of them might get hurt. Come on. Quiet now. When I say the word, we'll rush the mutinous swab.
4: Ah! Ah! Man the boats, man! There's a bow at the starboard! Ah!
11: Drat that bird. I shouldn't have let Dickon leave him in my cabin. That will put the red-headed one on his guard.
4: Ah! Ah! We're on the reef! Ah! Ah!
12: Captain Dalton! Captain Dalton! Look out, there's a man in your cabin!
1: Let me have the knife!
9: Rush him, Captain Dalton! Now's the time!
11: Take it easy now, he has a knife. And in the dark, someone is likely to be hurt. Let me handle the swab.
13: Red! Red! We know you're in that cabin. Drop that knife.
7: Who's gonna make me?
13: Mulhooly, you're a bad one, and I'm giving you fair warning. Drop that knife. Because I'm coming in there after you.
7: And it'll give me a great pleasure to rip you from stem to stern.
13: All right, you asked for it. Stay here, Grange. I'm going to take the blasted worm.
7: Come on, Mr.
13: There!
7: Out!
13: There! There. Come!
4: Capsize the hope, lads! Capsize
5: him! So, Red Mulhooly did try to make good his threat. Will Captain Dalton and Grange overpower him? And will Sue and Johnny escape unharmed? And the chopping sound from the hold or from wherever it's coming still remains a mystery. These and many other exciting events are soon to be unfolded in the further adventures aboard the Paul Parrot. Be sure not to miss even one of these thrilling adventures on the cruise of the Paul Parrot. Your Paul Parrot announcer is Dave Ward.
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1: The hand that rocks the cradle rules the world. So in conclusion, remember all you dear mothers.
2: Oh, hurry up, you old gas bag.
1: Remember that as the twig is bent, the tree is inclined.
2: Now he's branching off into forestry.
1: Let us not forget that point in molding the little mind.
2: You've certainly got a moldy little mind, Judge.
1: And now I see that my time is up. So, until you next gather round your radio...
2: With an axe in your hand.
1: This is Judge Horace Hooker inviting you to send in your child problem.
2: And you'll get a childish answer.
1: Until then, good evening.
2: Yes, maybe now we can get home and have some dinner. Imagine any silly woman listening to us.
1: Now you're just going to have to excuse me, lady. I must dash away. It was so sweet of you to drop in.
2: Yes, yeah, simply peachy. Come on, Judge.
1: All right, Gilly. Goodbye, girl.
2: Goodbye, girl. Sometimes I don't understand women, and this is one of the times.
3: What do you mean, Throckmorton?
2: Well, how can they listen to advice on raising children from a crabby old goat who hasn't any kids of his own?
3: What's that got to do with it? Just because a hen lays them doesn't mean she's a judge of eggs, does it?
2: I don't know about that. You lay them, too, and you're certainly an egg judge.
3: I know what's troubling you, Gildy. You're just jealous.
2: Jealous? Me? Of what?
3: Of the popularity I've achieved on the air. Every time you hear some woman praise my program, you look as green as a pickle and twice as sour.
2: I do not. I wouldn't be jealous of you, even if you deserved all this silly attention you've been getting.
3: Oh, now I don't deserve what I'm getting.
2: No, and you're not getting what you deserve, either. Why, I'd bet $100 you wouldn't last a month if people had any other program to tune in on instead of yours.
3: Oh, you would you? Are you talking through your hat, or do you mean that, Gildersleeve?
2: Of course I mean it.
3: Okay, put your money where your mouth is.
2: What money?
3: You just bet me $100 I won't stay on the air a month.
2: Now, wait a minute. That isn't what I said at all, Judge.
3: Oh, crawling out of it, huh? Backwatering.
2: Why, George, I'm not. I'll go through with it. It's a bet.
3: Okay, shake.
2: No, sir. This is going to be a grudge bet. We'll seal the deal by not shaking hands. And the worst part about the whole bet, Leroy, is that I was so excited I forgot to ask for odds.
4: Is that why you're writing all those letters to station WVU, telling them Judge Hooker should be playing snooker?
2: But how else can I win?
4: Why don't you get the station to put you on the air instead of a judge?
2: What could I do, my boy?
4: Well, maybe you could tell jokes.
2: Who, me? Tell jokes on the radio? What do you think I am, Leroy, a comedian?
4: No, but, gee, there must be something you could do. You used to sing, didn't you, Unc?
2: Yes, in college. In fact, when I was young, I had operatic aspirations.
4: You did? Did they hurt much, Uncle Mort?
2: Only the neighbors, my boy. Although for a while, I thought I was going to be another Caruso.
4: You mean the neighbors wanted to put you on a desert island?
2: No, Leroy, not Robinson Crusoe. Enrico Caruso. He was a very famous tenor.
4: Oh, what stopped you from being a famous tenor, Unc?
2: I was a baritone. You know, all this brings back memories of my old singing professor, Senor Tomás Volcón.
4: Oh, a Spaniard?
2: No, Leroy, he was Portuguese from Brazil. I still remember how he would talk to me. Throckmorton, he would say, if only you had less fortissimo in the pianissimo, your merendo wouldn't have so much crescendo.
4: What did he mean, Unc?
2: I never found out, but I think it was a Portuguese compliment.
4: Yeah, I'm convinced you're still a swell singer, Uncle Moore.
2: You are? Well, when did you hear me sing?
4: Well, every time you take a bath.
2: Yes.
4: Why, yesterday morning, Bertie stopped to listen to you, and she said she never heard anything like it. Say, why don't you sing on the air?
2: Oh, Leroy. Do you really think I could?
4: Sure. Why don't you try the rival radio station to WVU?
2: You mean KQQQ? Well, I never thought of that. What would I sing?
4: Well, if you want the ladies to listen to you instead of Judge Hooker, you better sing mushy love songs.
2: Well, I have got a romantic voice. When the boo-boo of the boo-boo... I have got a romantic voice, all right. Too bad I haven't got the figure to go with it.
4: Say, Uncle Mort.
2: Huh?
4: Why don't you be a mystery man and wear a mask like the Lone Ranger?
2: Oh, yes, a mask might help. And there's an evening cape somewhere around the house, too.
4: Yeah, and you could pretend you're a Brazilian, or like your teacher, the senior.
2: Senor. By George, this is beginning to look like a very good idea, my boy. Of course, we'll have to keep it all a secret. Not very dignified of me, you know.
4: Sure. Now, all you need is a different name. Something Portugal and romantical.
2: Portugal and romantical. Let me see.

0: Not very dignified of me, you know.
1: Sure. Now, all you need is a different name. Something Portugal and Romantical.
0: Portugal and Romantical. Let me see. How about Ricardo?
1: Ricardo?
0: Yeah.
1: Not bad at all. Sounds like the name of a cigar.
0: What do you think I'm smoking?

0: Does this hat look all right, Leroy?
1: Sure, Unc. It's a super duper.
0: Yep.
1: Now, wrap the cape around you closer so you don't look so spread out.
0: Yep. How's that?
1: That's swell. Now the mask. There.
0: Yeah, it's warm under here. I hope this doesn't slip down when I hear the high note. Me. Well, I guess it's all right.
1: Now, don't forget your Brazilian accent, Unc.
0: Oh, no, my boy. Well, as they say in Portuguese, adeus, rapazinho.
1: Gee, what does that mean?
0: That's goodbye in Brazil.
1: Oh, well, carbolic acid, Unc.
0: What's that, Leroy?
1: That's goodbye in any language.
0: Oh, for corn's sake, Leroy. You go back and sit in the car, young man.
2: Hello, KQQQ, the voice of Summerfield. One moment, madam. Hello, KQQQ.
3: Good evening, senorita.
2: Oh.
3: I am demanding to see the manager.
2: Oh, my goodness, was this a holdup?
3: What do you mean? The mask? No, senorita. I no hold up you, and don't you hold up me. Where is the manager of this radio station?
2: Mr. Neugbauer is right in there in the studio.
3: Ah, muchas gracias, senorita. Manager Neugbauer?
4: Yeah?
3: Senor, the time has come. From now on, today is pink letter day for the station KQQQ. And because it was the day Ricardo, the mysterious romantic Brazilian baritone, she's first made to show up to sing.
4: Oh, you're a singer.
3: Sure. I am the best baritone this side the Amazon River. And on the other side, she's no better also.
4: Well, you'll have to give us an audition someday.
3: Audition? Sure. No time like the president. Please to have a sit down and relax a minute, eh? I will play and sing for you like thank goodness you never heard up till lately.

0: Oh, I can't stand it. He's too beautiful. How do you like, senor? Terrifico, no?
1: Say, that's wonderful. Who are you, anyway?
0: I am not anyway. I am Ricardo.
2: Oh, boy.
0: The Eddie Nelson of South America.
1: Say, what are you doing here in Summerfield?
0: Well, perhaps there is in this city a senorita for whom my heart she beats but. Who should be telling?
1: Oh, I see. Romance.
0: I am not saying yes, and I'm not saying uh-uh. Do you want me on your station?
1: Well, that depends on how much money you want.
0: What I care for money. All I want is to sing every day from 5:30 to 6.
1: Well, fine, but that's not such a good time. That's when Judge Hooker talks over WVU, the rival station.
0: What I care for George Hooker. You wait and look. Once Ricardo starts singing, no one listens to George. This Hooker, she will get the hook.

0: Ladies and gentlemen, tonight it is KQQQ's extreme pleasure to introduce for the first time on the air that sensational Brazilian baritone, the masked mystery of melody, Ricardo.
1: Boas noites, senhoras e senhoritas. Para minha primeira cantiga, eu vou cantar balado delicado, which is meaning in plain English, ladies and girls, good night. Greetings from Ricardo, the singing loafer. For my first song, I will murder you with a lovely ballad, La Rosita.

0: I'll bid two clubs. Mm-hmm. Oh, girls, did you hear that gorgeous new singer on KQQQ last night?
1: Oh, you mean Ricardo. Oh, yes, he's simply divine. Everybody in town is talking about him, two spades.
2: Oh, yes, isn't he wonderful? And he's got the most romantic accent. I like it because it's so foreign. He's from Brazil, and I'm just too no Trump. Hey, have you heard him, Margie?
1: No, I was out yesterday. Say, who is this Ricardo? You know Miss Callahan?
3: Well, I'm one of the owners of the station, but all I can find out is that he sneaks into the studio wearing a wide-brimmed hat down over his eyes and a black cloak up to his chin and a mask across his face.
1: Sounds like a combination of Superman, the Shadow, and Red Rider.
2: Oh, I mean, he's just the handsomest thing with great big brown eyes and long, long lashes, three no Trump.
1: And a willowy figure.
2: Oh, I heard he had blonde hair with blue eyes and the most athletic build. Well, Nancy Quinn says he isn't really a real Brazilian. She claims he comes from someplace in South America, four no Trump.
1: Well, I certainly have to listen. What time is he on?
3: At the same time as Judge Hooker. Only from now on, I'm going to listen to Ricardo.
1: Oh, so am I.
2: Oh, me too. I just love to listen to his voice. It's got a quality in it that just makes my scalp tingle, five no Trump. Oh. My goodness, look at these cars. How did I ever get tricked into being five no Trump?
4: Oh, darling.

0: Adios, lovely ladies. I want to thank you for the fan letters, the telephone numbers, and everything. Tomorrow at the same time, I'll be with you again. Oh, how I'll be with you again. A sweet dream.
1: Cookies and donuts.
0: Fan mail, my boy. It's all for Ricardo.
1: Oh, can I have some, Uncle Ricardo?
0: Leroy, of course you can. Try that chocolate fudge cake, huh?
1: Gee, did you see the card with it?
0: Where?
1: Just to show you what a little oven can do little... from Miss Rosita Callahan.
0: Little oven? That old maid. Say, she and her brother own that row of stores we've been trying to buy.
1: Gosh, maybe now you can get it for a song, huh?
0: No, Leroy. She wouldn't like it if she learned the truth.
2: Oh, Mr. Gillespie, you've got visitors.
0: Oh, who is it, Bertie?
2: There's a gentleman and also Judge Hooker.
0: Yeah, I'll be right there. hide the pastry, my boy.
1: Okay, I got a swell place to hide it, Unc.
3: Here's where I collect $100 from Judge Hooker.
0: Oh, hello, Judge. How's Mother's little helper these days? I understand that since KQQ has had this wonderful new singer, you're getting about as much attention as Father gets on Mother's Day.
4: Gildy, we came to talk to you about that fella. Oh, you know Pat Callahan, don't you?
0: Oh, yes. Hello, hello. We've had an important real estate deal pending for a long time, haven't we, Callahan?
4: Well, that can wait, Gildersleeve. We represent a group of substantial citizens who are fed up with this singer, Ricardo.
5: Yes, we dislike his effect on our women folks. All they do is listen to Ricardo and talk about Ricardo and dream about Ricardo.
0: Oh, no.
4: Oh, yes. Man comes home from work tired and hungry. What does he get? Ricardo.
0: Is that bad?
5: Terrible. Look at my sister. Just because her name's Rosita and this bum of a baritone sings a theme song called Rosita, she thinks he's warbling to her. As a result, what happens? I catch her baking cakes for this guy with sugar she got with my ration book.
0: But why have you boys come to me?
5: Well, you haven't any women folk who'd put you in the doghouse if they found out what you'd done.
0: Why don't you get Judge Hooker to do something?
4: Oh, I'm in a peculiar position. Everybody would think I was jealous.
0: Yes, and everybody would be right.
5: Look, I'm through horsing around, Gildersleeve. Do you still want to buy that property at your own price?
0: Why, of course.
5: Then first you've got to see that this wandering minstrel starts wandering again. Understand?
0: Yes, I'm afraid so, but I really hate to do it.
4: Why, Gildersleeve?
0: Well, if I succeed in removing this wonderful artist with a golden voice from the radio, good music in this country is going to be set back another 10 years.
6: The great Gildersleeve will be with us again in just a few minutes. 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A very exciting-looking, thrifty dish. Kraft Dinner itself costs very little, so stock up tomorrow on several packages of Kraft Dinner. Now back to Uncle Mort, who by now is about half dead from leading a double life. As Ricardo, the Romeo from Rio, he's got the wives of Summerfield throwing rocks at their husbands. And as Throckmorton P. Gildersleeve, he's promised to run Ricardo out of town. But at the moment, Ricardo is still going to town.

0: And so once more, Ricardo, she's saying adios, caras lindas, which means in the language of my country, bye-bye, all you sweet ladies. My art and me, we stop beating each other till we meet again. Good night.
1: I'm telling you, Ricardo, that program was absolutely tops.
0: It's tops? Oh, yes. Tops is yo-yos, what has been grounded. Yeah.
1: No, it was wonderful. The telephone lines are simply flooded with messages for you.
0: Just messages? No more cookies?
1: Oh, yes, lots of them, too. Wait a minute, Ricky. Before you sneak out the back way again, I'd like to talk business with you.
0: No, Mr. Nussbaum. Music and business just don't mix. So I am keeping the music and giving you the business.
1: No, hold on. Don't go.
0: Huh?
1: I'm not going to keep asking you to reveal your identity or even take off that mask. But I'm in a spot and I need your help to get off it.
0: Sorry, but Ricardo is not spot remover.
1: No. Well, this is serious. One of our biggest stockholders phoned up and said that if I didn't arrange a meeting between the masked baritone and her, she'd fire me.
0: Oh, what a dory trick.
1: She's waiting to see you, Ricky. You'll go out and meet her, won't you? To save my job.
0: Well, okay, but only because there's an awful dory trick on you.
1: Oh, swell. The lady's name is Rosita Callahan.
0: Rosita Callahan? Oh, that's an awful dory trick on me.

0: Yes?
1: I am supposing to be having a disappointment with Senorita Rosita Callahan. Aren't you him?
0: Oh, yes. And you're Ricardo. I recognized you immediately by your mask. Come in, come in. Well, what are you afraid of? We're all alone.
1: That's what I'm afraid of.
0: Well, don't just stand there. Come in.
1: Yes, thank you.
0: Oh, I've had a lovely dinner just for the two of us. I prepared it all with my own little hands.
1: I'm very sorry, but I never eat such big dinners.
0: Oh. Now, won't you take off your hat and your cape and your mask?
1: Oh, no. We have such nice visitation and I got to leave. As Shakespeare, he say, parting is such sweet sorrow. Goodbye, maybe I see you day after tomorrow.
0: Please don't leave so soon.
1: But I got to go. It's not safe in this city. All the men are jealous. They are gunning for me with a rope.
0: A rope?
1: Certamente. They tell me if I'm not left Summerfield by noon tomorrow, they'll all take me out to lynch.
0: Who are these men?
1: The men are your brother, George Hooker, and lots of jealous fellows.
0: Well, the women of this town will have something to say about that.
1: Yes.
2: Oh, Rosita, I came home early.
0: Oh, my goodness. That's my brother. He mustn't find you here.
1: Lady, you are saying a houseful.
0: Oh, quick. Now, hide someplace. Get under the sofa.
1: Sofa? Madam, I am a singer, not a midget. Which way is the back door?
0: Out through the dining room. And hurry. I'll try to divert his attention.
1: Goodbye, senorita. If I never see you some more, the pleasure is all mine.

0: Bertie, must you sing that song?
1: Well, it ain't compulsory, Mr. Gilsey, but it's mighty pretty. That's the song that Ricardo boy used to sing.
0: Oh, yes, Ricardo boy, huh?
1: Uh-huh. He might have been a foreigner, but he sure had a nice domesticated voice. Any news in the paper?
0: Let's see. Brazilian baritone missing. Failed to appear on scheduled program last evening. Foul play feared. Women storm City Hall. Police Chief Ken Dolan orders dragnet.
1: Well, then he sure is a goner. Anytime they order a dragnet drug, that means the worst has already happened.
0: Now, Bertie, don't let this thing upset you. After all, a man was just a gypsy who probably tired of Summerfield and merely rolled up his tent and stole away.
1: Well, he stole lots of hops away, too. Well, if you excuse me, I'll just finish my dusting later.
0: Oh, my goodness, Bertie, too. Well, maybe I shouldn't have... do you mind seeing who that is, my boy?
2: No. Oh, hello, Fred Cooker. Step right in.
3: Where's your big fat?
4: Oh, hello, Gildersleeve. Hey, congratulations. That was a swell job you did.
0: The job? What do you mean?
4: Getting rid of that soft soap artist who made all of the ladies neglect my nice educational program. Say, did you hear? I'm going back on the air.
0: Yeah, I still collect on that bet, though.
4: Well, I don't mind paying at all. I'll send you a check in the morning.
0: You better not forget. Ricardo might forget to stay away.
4: How did you manage it, Gildy? No. Don't tell me. That'd make me an accessory.
0: Yeah. Leroy!
2: I'm getting
0: it. Okay.
5: Throckmorton P. Gildersleeve live here?
2: Well, of course he does. If you don't use your eyes, officer, you'll see it by the mayor. And look who's with him. Judge Hooker. The one poor Ricardo told me had threatened him.
4: What's that?
6: David Rosita Callahan.
0: Oh, hello, Miss Callahan. To what do we owe the pleasure of this visit to art?
2: Oh, don't you dare speak to me. I finally wormed the truth out of my brother.
0: Oh, my goodness, you did?
2: Yes. He told me how you threatened and intimidated my dear little Ricardo, and probably did away with him, too. Officer, arrest that man for the murder of my fiancé, Ricardo.
5: Yeah, now, just a second, Miss Callahan. We haven't any evidence.
0: Yes, don't you go around accusing a man of being your fiancé unless you can back it up.
5: Quiet, you. We're investigating the disappearance of that singer from KQQQ. Did you do it?
0: Me? Why, I never even heard him sing over at KQQQQ. Have I, Leroy?
7: Oh, no, you never heard him on the radio, huh?
0: Yeah.
5: Well, if that's true, lady, he hasn't got no motive for bumping the guy off.
2: I tell you, my brother confessed the whole thing. It was a plot to keep me and my darling Ricardo apart. And Judge Hooker...
4: Excuse me, I'm busy with an important case.
5: So am I, Judge. Come on back here.
0: Jim, one moment. You quit giving orders to my guests, officer. I know a little bit about law myself. If you haven't any evidence that a crime was committed, you can't come in barging in here bothering us.
4: Guilty or right?
0: Yeah, now drag those big flat feet of yours out of here. And take Rosita with you.
7: I'm telling him, Unc.
5: Come on, Miss Callahan, he's right.
8: Hey, Teddy, how are you doing?
5: Oh, that's my partner. Never mind coming in, Wally. We can't pin nothing on this guy.
8: Oh, no? Well, look what I found out in this guy's garage, in the trunk of his car.
2: Oh, it's Ricardo's tape and mask and hat.
5: It's what? Okay, Gildersleeve, what did you do with the body? You won't talk, huh?
7: Why don't you tell him, Uncle?
0: You quiet, young man.
5: All right. We're dragging you and the kid down to headquarters. We got YU to making you guys talk. Come on.
0: Oh, this is going to be one of my bad days.
7: It's almost supper time. They'll keep us here all night if you don't tell them the truth.
0: If I ever told the truth, young man, I'd be the laughingstock of Summerfield. Besides, I'd never collect that $100 from Judge Hooker.
7: Yeah, but if you don't confess, they're going to hang you for bumping yourself off.
0: They can't. They can't do that. They haven't even got a dead body.
7: They will have after they hang you.
0: Here come the police back again.
9: I don't know what's with this guy. Let's see what we can get out of him by throwing a scare into him, huh?
8: Yeah, sure, Teddy. Okay, Gildersleeve, we're going to give you a little third degree. Teddy, you got the rubber hoses?
5: Yeah, right here, Wally.
0: Rubber hoses, oh, great jumping jeeps.
8: All right, let's commence.
5: Sure. Only suppose he starts yelling. We don't want any kickback. Turn on the radio real loud so nobody will hear him.
8: Yeah, okay.
7: You guys cut that out. Leave my Uncle Mort alone. He never hurt anybody in his life. Don't you dare touch him.
10: Oh, hear my song, I implore you. All of my soul.
5: Hey, wait a minute. That's him. That's the guy on the radio. Turn it off.
8: Yeah, okay.
5: Say,
3: What's going on around here?
0: I'll tell you what's going on. There'll be a suit for false arrest going on here if you don't let my nephew and me out of here right now.
3: But I don't get it.
0: You heard that fellow Ricardo singing on the radio just now, didn't you?
3: Well, yeah, but...
0: Then how dare you hold me for his disappearance? Now open that door.
3: Well, sure. No hard feelings, is there, Mr. Gildersleeve?
0: No, none at all. But never do that to me again! Come on, Leroy.
8: Gee, I don't get it.
7: I don't get it either anymore. How can you be here with me and still sing from KQQQ at the same time?
0: Shh, Leroy, let's hurry out of here before these policemen find out that they were listening to an electrical transcription.

0: Frankly, Marjorie, what did you think of this Ricardo?
1: Oh, Uncle Mort, I thought you were just wonderful.
2: You knew it was me all along? How did you know?
1: That evening cape you were wearing all around town happened to be mine.
0: What? Good night.

0: Original music heard on this program was composed and conducted by William Randolph. This is Jim Bannon speaking for the Kraft Cheese Company and inviting you to be with us again next week at the same time for the further adventures of the Great Gildersleeve.
1: Ever wonder about how to cut down the food budget these days? 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

0: honeys. Yes, boys and girls, it's Comic Weekly time. And here I come right into your house to bring a little fun and happiness. Right out of the pages of Puck the Comic Weekly, straight into your living room. Your friend, the Comic Weekly man. The jolly Comic Weekly man. Hello, hello, hello.
1: Hello, hello, hello.
0: Well, little Miss Honey, how are you today?
1: I'm just fine. How are you?
0: I'm wonderful, too, and I've got the most wonderful costume.
1: Costume for what?
0: For Halloween.
1: Oh, yes, for Halloween.
0: Why, you say that as though you haven't got your costume ready.
1: Well, of course I have, but I didn't know you were talking about a Halloween costume.
0: Well, and why not?
1: Well, it isn't very often that grown-ups put on costumes at Halloween. It's just usually the children.
0: Oh, I always do, because next to Christmas, Halloween is my favorite time.
1: Well, next to Christmas, it's my favorite time, too. Except for my birthday, which comes next.
0: Next to what?
1: Next to Christmas.
0: Oh, when is your birthday?
1: Next November. When's yours?
0: Next January.
1: And my mother's is next February.
0: And I think it's going to be a broad brick moonlit next to next.
1: Oh, you say the funniest thing.
0: Well, I know one thing. I'm going to have a wonderful time Halloween night.
1: So am I. What are you going to dress up like?
0: A goblin. What are you going to be?
1: Oh, yes.
0: Okay, I'll meet you on a broomstick right under the moon. Third cloud from the left.
1: All right, I'll be there.
0: Okay, it's a date.
1: Now, will you please read me the funny?
0: Puck the Comic Weekly?
1: Yes.
0: Very well, I'll read that in just a moment. But before I do, let's listen to this nice man. Now, here we go with Puck the Comic Weekly. And on the first page, under Bringing Up Father, Beetle Bailey.
1: Magic words for the music, please.
0: Very well, my lady. Toot me a toot and tweet me a tweedle. Squeeze out music for Bailey the Beetle. Today, Beetle Bailey and his pal named Killer are on a sightseeing trip. Last picture top row, as the bus drives along, the beautiful guide girl begins to point out places along the route. She's talking through a microphone. Killer, who thinks he's a great guy with the ladies, stands up and looks into the megaphone and says,
2: "Hey, she's got nice tonsils, too."
0: Beetle sees the girl is angry.
3: "Hey, sit down, Killer."
0: First picture bottom row, the girl is pointing out a statue of one of our first settlers. Killer takes a picture of her and says,
2: "I'll settle for you, baby."
0: A short time later, the girl guide, who is pretty disgusted with Killer by now, is pointing out a famous wishing well. Beetle, who's reading the guidebook, says,
3: "Hey, you're supposed to look down it, close your eyes, count to 100 and make a wish."
0: Killer replies,
2: "No, it's a fake. I'll show you."
0: He sticks his head into the well and starts to count.
2: 1, 2, 3, 4.
0: Beautiful guide sees Killer with his head in the well and decides here's her chance to get rid of him. So she orders the bus to drive off.
2: 95, 96, 97, 98, 99.
0: And then, third picture, bottom row, Killer makes his wish.
2: "I wish I were along with our guide."
0: And then he pulls his head out of the well, looks around, and sees that the bus with the beautiful girl has disappeared. And he exclaims,
2: "Well, I'll be... Hey, where is everybody?"
0: Last picture, late that night. He and Beetle are still walking back to town, and Killer says,
2: "I told you that well was a fake. It left me alone with you instead of the guide."
0: Beetle replies,
3: "Oh, well, the book says the best way to see the country is on foot."
1: Oh, that was a good joke on Killer.
0: Yes.
1: The girl got tired of that big old smart aleck, and so she left him in the well.
0: Yes, but it wasn't fair to leave poor Beetle there, too.
1: No, after all, Beetle was nice, but it was awfully funny just the same.
0: Yes, well, now let's turn over the page.
1: Oh, yes, because Prince Valiant is on page 3. And last week, some evil men captured little Prince Arn and ran away with him.
0: And then Tillicum discovered Prince Arn was missing, and she began to follow the trail.
1: That's because she's an Indian and can read the signs of the forest. Well, I wonder if she finds Prince Arn.
0: Well, let's read now and find out. Here we go with Prince Valiant and the days of King Arthur. Hecate, Breckate, Grey Malkin, and Quince. Music romantic for a fair, fair prince. Swiftly, Tillicum moves along the trail left by the men who have taken Prince Arn. Last picture, top row, in the forest, she finds a place where bushes are trampled and broken. And in the grass, she finds Arne's little bow. Then first picture, second row, she sees the signs of a struggle. Last picture, second row, a marshy spot reveals the tracks of two men, which tells her Arne is being carried. Water in the tracks is clear, so she knows they were made at least an hour ago. She whips off her hampering skirt and begins to run. First picture, bottom row, she finds that the trail leads over a high, rocky spur where tracks do not show. Like a trained hunting dog, she quarters back and forth, looking for some sign of their passing. And finally, she finds it. A few scattered, unripe blueberries, far from the nearest berry bush, thrown away by one of the men. Gillicum runs on, knowing that she has the right direction, looking for another sign. Dusk is falling before she crosses the barren ridge to the forest again. And then suddenly she stops. Last picture, her head high. A faint smell comes to her. A smell that is not part of the forest odors.
1: Ooh, maybe she could slip into the camp of those men in the nighttime and get little Prince Arne back again when everybody's asleep.
0: Well, believe me, I hope it works out that way. And we'll find out next week. Now let's turn over the page.
1: Oh, look. Here's Robin Hood.
0: Yes, Robin Hood. And remember, the queen had learned that King Richard was captured and was held a prisoner in a far-off country.
1: And they couldn't get him free unless the queen would pay a lot of money to the people who had captured him.
0: And the money has been raised for this purpose, and it's now to be hauled away and sent on a ship to buy Richard's freedom.
1: Yes, and the sheriff now of Nottingham and Prince John, who's trying to become king instead of King Richard, are plotting to steal the gold bag again and blame Robin Hood.
0: Well, let's see what happens next. Here we go with a story of Robin Hood. It's merry, merry England in days long ago. Time now for Robin Hood. So music, hi-ho! After capturing the Maid Marian, so she can't tell Robin Hood what Prince John's plans are. Last picture, top row, at dawn the next morning, the sheriff instructs the leader of his picked bowmen, who are to ambush the Queen's convoy of the money.
4: You ride 20 miles down the great road through Sherwood Forest. There you will don outlaw garb and lie in wait. You'll return to the castle with the ransom money in your saddlebags.
0: First picture, bottom row, deep within the forest. The bowmen change from sheriff's livery into disguises of Lincoln green, unaware of being watched by one of Robin's roving sentinels, Will Stutley. Will exclaims to himself,
5: "The sheriff's men, setting a snare for the queen's ransom convoy. Robin must be warned."
0: And then he steals from the scene quickly. When he's a safe distance away from the sheriff's men, he fits a red signal arrow to his bow, and third picture, bottom row, sends it whistling toward the outlaw camp. It sails through the air and comes down into a tree at the edge of Robin Hood's camp. Last picture, Robin, the arrow in his hand, exclaims, "A summons from Stutley to the south."
1: Ooh, Robin Hood knows there's something wrong.
0: Yes, you bet. Then Robin and his men will hurry to meet Will Stutley and learn what Will has discovered.
1: And then, when the sheriff's men try to attack the wagon with the gold, I'll just bet you Robin and his men will fix him good.
0: You bet. We'll find that out next week for sure. Now, look across the page. There's Roy Rogers.
1: Oh, yes. Roy Rogers. And Roy has discovered that it was Sam Teal who was smuggling the gold from the government Indian reservation.
0: Yes, he's learned that Sam has hidden the gold in a hollow spoke of a wheel on a stagecoach.
1: And last week, you remember that Sam Teal had jumped on the stagecoach after knocking the driver out, and he started to gallop away with the coach. I wonder if Roy will be able to stop him.
0: Well, let's read now and find out. Here we go with Roy Rogers, King of the Cowboys. Hi-yip-hi-yo. Now here we go with Roy and Trigger. Hi-yip-hi-yo. Sam Teal whips the horses into a gallop to escape with the stagecoach and the gold. Roy, who was inside the relay station, dashes out, sees what's happening, leaps on Trigger.
4: All right, let's go, Trigger. Sam Teal's escaping with that stage and the hidden gold dust.
0: At the edge of town, a herd of cattle blocks the road. Sam, seeing that he can't drive through them, pulls the stagecoach up beside a building, third picture top row, and then climbs onto a second-story balcony, saying,
4: "I'll fix Hairpin Hobbs and Rogers both."
0: Last picture top row, Roy gallops up. He holds a gun on Sam, who is up on the balcony.
4: All right, Sam, Your days of smuggling gold dust off the Indian reservation are ended. On shoot, Rogers! You start a stampede and destroy your evidence against me!
0: Roy lowers his gun, and quickly Sam pulls his, fires several shots. The steers are terrified, and they gallop toward the stagecoach. Roy, seeing what's happened, moves fast. He rides Trigger over beside the lead horse, pulls him around, and gallops back into town. He swerves off the main street into an alley as the steers thunder behind, straight ahead, down the street. And Roy is safe. Sam Teal is still up on the balcony. Suddenly, some of the steers gallop against the supports to the balcony, breaking them. It begins to fall. Sam shouts,
3: "Hey, the porch is caving! Help! Help! Whoa!"
0: And he falls to the ground beneath the feet of the trampling steer. A short time later, the sheriff returns and finds Roy waiting at his office with Denver and Hairpin Hobbs, the two outlaws, who are now bound hand and foot. Roy hands them over to the sheriff, telling him his story. The sheriff exclaims,
6: "Smuggling gold and stage wheels, folks? Well, pretty clever. Well, thanks for your help, Rogers."
0: Roy replies,
4: "Well, Hairpin and Denver Dan will fill in the details, Sheriff. Trigger and I have business in Pine City. So long."
0: You bet he was. He saved the stagecoach and the evidence from being destroyed by those steers, and he brought the outlaws into the sheriff.
1: And Sam Teal thought he was going to be safe and that he would get Roy killed, and instead he got a taste of his own medicine.
0: Yes. Well, next week now, Roy will be back again with a new adventure. So now, let's pick up the first page of the second section.
1: Oh, yes, because there's Dagwood and Blondie, and I just love Dagwood.
0: And I'll read that in just a moment. But first, here's that nice man again with something interesting to say. Now, here we go again with Puck the Comic Weekly. And on the first page of the second section, Dagwood and Blondie.
1: Magic words for the music, please.
0: Very well, my lady. Ramafoo, ramafum, zim, zam, zombie. Conjure me music for Dagwood and Blondie. Blondie says to the children,
1: "I wonder if Daddy remembers today's our wedding anniversary."
0: Her daughter Cookie answers,
7: "Well, why not give him a hint?
1: I'd be much happier if he thought of it by himself without hints. But I'm worried."
0: Alex nudges Cookie and says, "Hey, let's help Mom out." So they run upstairs. Go into the bathroom, last picture top row, where Dagwood is shaving. Alex says,
7: "Hey, you know whose anniversary is today, Pop?"
0: Dagwood replies,
3: "It can't be anybody important, or our office would be closed."
0: First picture, second row. As Dagwood puts his hat and coat on, Blondie hands him a box.
1: "I fixed a lunch for you to take to the office, dear."
3: Well, what a nice surprise.
0: But he doesn't see the look of expectation in Blondie's eye. And away he goes to the office with a cheerful whistle. As Blondie closes the door with a sigh.
1: Oh, dear.
0: That noon, Dagwood opens his lunchbox. He finds a cupcake with a candle on it. He scratches his head and says to his boss, Dithers,
3: "Hey, why do you suppose Blondie put a cupcake with a candle on it in my lunch?"
0: Dithers replies,
2: "Dagwood, dear boy, I've been married 30 years, but I've never figured out why wives do what they do."
0: Later in the day, last picture, second row, the kids come out into the kitchen, and Alexander says,
7: "Hey, we'll know pretty soon now, Mama, if Daddy forgot your anniversary or not."
0: And a tear comes from Blondie's eye.
1: "I'll be heartbroken if he forgot."
0: First picture, third row. Dagwood is on his way home from work.
3: "It's good to be on my way to my happy little home without a care in the world."
0: Suddenly, a thief dashes out of a woman's hat shop with an armful of hats.
3: "Stop me! Stop me!"
0: The thief dashes down the street. He comes around the corner, last picture, third row, and smashes into Dagwood.
3: "Hey, what's the matter with you?
0: The hats fall all over the street, and the thief jumps up and runs away. Leaving Dagwood, first picture, bottom row, alone on the street corner with the hat boxes lying all around him. Dagwood scratches his head, looks at the hats, and exclaims,
3: "Well, I'll have to find out the owner of all these hats and return them tomorrow."
0: A short time later, Dagwood comes into the house. Alex sees all the boxes he's carrying.
7: Hey, come quick, Mom. Pop didn't forget your wedding anniversary.
0: And Dagwood goes... Last picture. Blondie is standing in front of a mirror, trying on one hat after the other.
1: What an original present. 10 beautiful hats.
0: And Dagwood sits by thinking what the hats will cost him, and he moans,
8: oh, I hope she doesn't like too many of them.
1: Poor Dagwood's in a spot. He can't tell her that he didn't buy the hats for her.
0: No, Blondie thinks the hats are all presents for her anniversary, and Dagwood can't tell her the real truth of the situation.
1: No wonder he looks unhappy. All the funniest things happen to that Dagwood.
0: Oh, they do, they do. Well, now let's turn over the page and go past the Lone Ranger, and there on page 3 of the second section is Flash Gordon.
1: Oh, yes, and I'm very anxious to see what happens to Flash because he's on the planet Venus, which is very strange and weird.
0: Yes, and he'd escaped from those strange fishmen that had pursued him. And he and Dale and Zarkov had stopped to rest under the giant leaves of a Venusian tree when a voice from a nearby bush ordered him to drop his gun.
1: And the man said he was the king Stang of Venus, but Flash thinks he's an Earthman. And I just wonder whether Flash will give up.
0: Well, let's read now and find out. Here we go with Flash Gordon. Rega-rega-doon-doon, saskamatash. Let's have music for heroic Flash. Surrounded by the hidden followers of Stang, the self-styled King of Venus, Flash realizes it is hopeless to resist. He holds aloft his ray protector as a token of surrender, after first secreting a small flame gun in his clothing. With a sudden beating of their wings, the Venusian three men swoop down from their hidden perches. It's an eerie sight, and Dale cannot restrain a cry of fear and surprise. Flash urges her, "Now keep calm. If ever we need to clear heads, now is the time." Last picture, top row, the three castaways face their captors. Stang comes out from behind a bush, and his first command dismays Flash. He orders,
9: "Search them!"
0: Hoping to divert Stang, Flash blurts a question. "Wait, aren't you the rocket pilot from Earth whose expedition to the moon was lost in space?" First picture, bottom row, Stang snaps back.
9: "Lost? I don't make mistakes. I secretly planned to reach Venus and become its king. And I have."
0: Flash's ruse succeeds as Stang says no more about searching his captives and orders them bound with vine ropes. And then, when they're bound, motioning his aide, the Titian-haired Vicky, to follow, Stang takes off, airborne by his jet pusher. And Flash, Dale, and Zarkov suddenly find themselves being towed by the vine rope bonds high above the rainforest. After a few minutes of flying, a strange sight looms in the distance. They see a fantastically beautiful castle of colored plastic surrounded by a wide moat of burning liquid.
1: Ooh, I'm glad that Flash still has his small flame gun hidden on him.
0: So am I, because I'm sure he's going to need it.
1: Oh, look, the last picture. Isn't that an unusual castle they're coming to? I wonder what's inside that castle.
0: Next week we'll find out. Now let's turn over the page.
1: All right. Oh, look, on page 5 there's Donald Duck.
0: And here we go with Donald Duck. Say the magic words with me. Squeege him, squeege him, squiddy, chicka-chack. Let's have music to fit a quack, quack. Donald has bought a sailplane, which is a little airplane like a glider that you hook on behind a car. And as the car drives along, it pulls the sailplane up into the air. And then when you're going fast enough, you cut the plane loose and you sail along all by yourself. Well, fourth picture, top row, Donald is in his plane and his girlfriend Daisy is in the car. And they're all set for the takeoff. Donald says,
10: "Now start slow and then step on it."
0: Daisy starts to drive off. And in a few seconds, Donald's sailplane begins to go up in the air. Last picture, top row, Donald shouts,
10: "I'm starting up! Faster!"
0: Daisy gives the car the gas. And away Donald sails. First picture, bottom row, Donald's sailplane goes up higher, and he shouts,
10: "Faster! Pull it on!"
0: Daisy goes faster, but Donald is an impatient boy, and he shouts again,
10: "Faster! Faster! I'm almost ready to cut loose! Faster!"
0: And then, third picture, bottom row, his hat pops off in surprise, for he sees a wall right in front of him. And a second later, there realized Donald in his crashed ship on top of a tunnel, hearing birds. And last picture, Daisy comes out of the tunnel that she had driven into. And without looking back, she shouts,
11: "Is this fast enough, Donald?"
1: Isn't that funny? Daisy drove through a little tunnel.
0: And Donald didn't cut his rope loose from the car in time, and his sailplane was higher than the tunnel.
1: And wham, it hit the edge and pulled Donald right down smack against the side of the wall. Oh, that was so funny.
0: Yes, especially the look on his face was funny. Well, now let's turn over the page to Dick's adventures.
1: Oh, yes. I'm anxious to see what's happening to Dick because he's in the early days of America with Lieutenant Oliver Perry, who's in the American Navy.
0: And the British are at war with the Americans, and Oliver Perry has been given the job of defeating the British ships on Lake Erie.
1: But Perry didn't have any ships, and so he had to build his own ships right on the shores of Lake Erie.
0: And while he was building his ships, the Indians have reported to the British what he was doing. And now the British have sailed their ships right up to the harbor, waiting for the American ships to come out and fight.
1: But Perry told the English that they could wait till kingdom come, and they've been waiting a long time. And now Perry must have the ships almost ready, so please see what he does next.
0: All right, here we go with Dick's Adventures. Say the magic words with me. Riggity-pack-a-zack-a-zick. Let's have music for adventurous...

0: Finally, the building of two armed ships is finished. They are named the Lawrence and the Niagara. And now Perry's problem is to get his ships out into the harbor where he can attack the British. But a long, low sandbar stretches across the harbor. Perry's afraid to risk trying to get his ships across the sandbar for fear they may get stuck. If that happened, the British guns could pound them to pieces. First picture, second roll. Perry makes his 10th visit to the sentries in a single night. Dick, who's on duty, points to the British ships, saying,
1: "They're still out there waiting, sir."
0: Finally, at midnight, Perry calls his officers and men together.
2: "Men, the British are not going away. But we're in luck. That onshore wind will give us plenty of water. We'll run the sandbar tonight."
0: Last picture, second row, as they move to board ship, Dick well knows how daring is the plan, for the Lawrence and the Niagara need 9 feet of water in order to cross the sandbar. But there's only 6 feet above the bar. Dick says,
1: "If we get stuck on that sandbar, the British will pound us to pieces before we can get off."
0: First picture, bottom row, 2 hours before dawn, with a favoring wind at its peak, the Lawrence, Perry's flagship, sets its head straight for the sandbar. Dick holds his breath. And then, last picture, starts to say,
1: "We're off!"
0: This instant, the ship shudders from stem to stern. The Lawrence is stuck fast. Yes, and if the English see them there, Perry's ship could be blown to pieces.
3: Yes, because he can't move or run away or anything like ships have to do when they fight at sea.
0: Oh, Perry's in a dangerous spot if he doesn't get off that sandbar before the sun comes up.
3: Do you think he will?
0: Well, we'll have to wait till next week to find that out. But now look below Dick's Adventures. There's Rusty Riley.
3: Oh, and this I've been waiting to read because the race is soon going to be run that Rusty's going to ride in.
0: And we'll soon find out if he'll win that $1,000 to give to Mrs. Jones so she can pay off her debt to Mr. Marlowe.
3: And now Rusty's horse, Space Pilot, has new horseshoes. And I wonder whether he can run fast enough to win the race like that nice man Stovepipe said he would if he got new shoes.
0: Well, let's read now and find out. Here we go with Rusty Riley. "Gallop and run till the road is dusty. Give us music for his horse and Rusty." It's early in the morning, and Rusty and Pete are up with the sun. Rusty is saddle Space Pilot, and he says to his friend Pete,
1: "All right, come on now, Pete. This is the big day. Nobody else is up, so we can give Space Pilot a workout on the fairgrounds track." "All right, Rusty, as soon as I wash my face."
0: A short time later, Rusty is giving Space Pilot a workout on the track. Space Pilot whizzes around the track. Rusty says,
1: "Golly! Mr. Stovepipe was sure right about those shoes. Space Pilot is running like whirlwind now."
0: Meanwhile, while Rusty tells his friend Stovepipe how wonderfully Space Pilot is running, in the sheriff's office, the sheriff is talking to Mr. Marlowe.
4: "Well, there's your papers of foreclosure on the Jones farm, dated 5 p.m. today, Marlowe. Seems like you wouldn't need to be in such an all-fired hurry, her being a widow with a little child."
1: "That's my affair. You just be ready to go over there with me early, so she can't avoid being served."
0: At that moment, third picture, bottom row, out at the Jones farm, Mrs. Jones opens her door to find a stranger.
5: "Well, howdy, ma'am. I'm looking for Rusty Riley and his pal Pete. I was told he was bunking here, am I right?"
0: Mrs. Jones answers,
6: "Oh, land sakes, yes. Rusty's stopping here, taking care of some horses. Only him and Pete ain't home right now. Would you care to wait for them?"
0: Last picture, Clem says,
5: "Oh, no, ma'am, I would wait, but I'll be back later. It's important. Just tell them Clem was here. They'll know we were shipmates."
6: "Oh, yes, on the ship with the horses. They told me about you. Now, you'll be sure to come back now."
3: "Oh, Clem, he's the fellow who was Rusty's friend on the ship when it was wrecked that time."
0: "So it looks like Rusty is another friend here."
3: "And the way that Mr. Marlowe's acting, it looks like Rusty needs a lot of friends, especially since Tex isn't around. Oh, next week for sure they must be winning the race so I can find out whether Rusty wins the $1,000.
2: Well, let's hope so. Next week we'll find out. But now that's all the time I have. But before I go, here's that nice fellow with some more interesting information. Well, honey, and all you boys and girls, I gotta go now.
3: All right, Mr. Chronic Greedy Man, but I'll be waiting for you next week.
2: Okay, that's a date, and a date with all you boys and girls. Be sure to meet me with our little friend, Miss Honey, next week when I read Puck the Comic Weekly. For I'm the Comic Weekly Man, the jolly Comic Weekly Man. I'll be back to read the funnies to you happy boys and honeys. Don't forget, boys and girls, see you all next week. Your friend...

0: I hope you're not hungry, dear Henry, dear Henry. I've just burnt the roast and I've ruined the spuds.
1: Well, that's a nice thing, isn't it? After I've been working...
0: Henry, I've got me secret supplies.
1: You don't mean...
0: Polo mints.
1: Yum, yum.
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Tonight's file, the bogus bankruptcy.

0: The honest merchant who files a petition of bankruptcy does so to protect both himself and his creditors against total loss. But there are criminals who have made a major racket of fraudulent bankruptcy in this country, who establish a legitimate business, then conceal their assets and resort to bankruptcy for the purpose of robbing their creditors. Tonight's case from the files of your FBI is a recent page from the record of its constant war against this federal crime. After a hard day in the office of the Davis Wholesale Fur Company, where he is credit manager, George Russell has just finished dinner and stretched out on the divan in the living room to read the evening paper.
1: Oh, that phone would ring just as I get settled down.
2: Oh, don't get up, George. I'll answer it.
1: Thanks, Helen.
2: Hello?
3: Good evening, Mrs. Russell. This is Mr. Davis.
2: Oh, good evening, Mr. Davis.
3: Is your husband there?
2: Yes, he's right here. George.
1: Oh, what does he want with me, I wonder?
2: Well, he didn't say, honey.
1: Oh, Helen, I hope nothing's wrong.
2: Here you are, dear.
1: Thank you. Yes, sir, Mr. Davis.
3: Russell, I'd like you to come down to the office right away, if you will.
1: Yes, sir, of course. Is there anything wrong?
3: No, nothing that I'm sure you can't explain all right.
1: Oh, what do you mean?
3: Well, I've just been going over your books, Russell, and I find several...
1: The books?
3: Well, I'll just wait till you get here. You'll come right away, of course.
1: Why, yes, sir, right away.
3: Thank you. Goodbye.
1: Goodbye. Oh, dear.
2: George, what's the matter?
1: I don't know, Helen, but I've got to go down to the office.
2: Well, George, something's wrong. What is it?
1: I didn't know anything was, but...
2: Well, what is it, darling?
1: Well, something about my books, he said.
2: The books?
1: Oh, where's my coat and hat?
2: But what about the books, George? What does he mean?
1: I have no earthly idea, Helen. But don't worry now. I'll get it all straightened out and be back home soon.
2: But you're worried, George, and I can't...
1: I've got to hurry now. Bye, honey. I'll see you in a little while.
2: Goodbye, darling.
1: Bye.
4: Pardon me, mister.
1: Oh. Yes?
4: Are you George Russell?
1: That's right. Why?
4: I got something here for you. Okay, Red. Let's throw him in a car.

0: Sit down, Mr. Davis.
1: Thank you.
0: I was just ready to go out to lunch.
1: I'm sorry, Judge Forrester, but this is an urgent matter.
0: Oh? What's the trouble?
1: Well, it was just about a year ago that as my attorney, you helped me set up my wholesale fur business, Westbrook.
0: Yes?
1: Now you're going to have to help me take it apart.
0: What?
1: I want you to file a petition in bankruptcy for me.
0: Bankruptcy?
1: Yes, and I want you to file it today. My credit manager, George Russell, has left me no other choice, Judge.
0: Well, what's he got to do with it?
1: I found a few things wrong with his books last night and called him to come down to the office after dinner. But he never arrived.
0: What happened?
1: I don't know. He's just disappeared. I think you'll find the whole answer in these papers here.
0: I see.
1: I spent all night and this morning checking up. Through a system of false invoices and other juggling, Russell has gotten away with over $100,000 in furs.
0: $100,000? Why? Why, it's incredible.
1: Payments to my creditors are due, and I can't possibly meet them, Judge. I've got to take bankruptcy immediately.
0: You reported Russell to the police, of course.
1: Well, I thought I'd better consult you first.
0: But Mrs. Russell, she must have reported it.
1: No, I asked her to let me handle it.
0: I see.
1: Now, here are all the personal facts about Russell, and I made up a statement here of my true assets and liabilities.
0: Uh-huh.
1: And a record as nearly accurate as I could make of Russell's juggling. Everything's here.
0: I see. And you really want the petition filed today?
1: Well, it's much better for my record for me to take action before my creditors do, Judge.
0: Yes, of course.
1: Well, shall I call the police now?
0: No, just leave everything to me, Davis. I'll check with you as quickly as I can.
1: Good. I'll either be at my home or at my office.
0: Very well.
1: Good day, Judge.
0: Good day. Miss Meyer.
2: Yes, sir?
0: Get me the FBI.
2: Yes,

0: I'm glad you're cautious enough to call the FBI first, Judge Forrester.
1: Well, it's like I said, Mr. Wells. The facts may be exactly as Davis presents them, but...
2: How long have you been his attorney, Judge?
1: Since he established his business a year ago. But I've served him in only a couple of minor matters in all that time.
0: And you suspect there might be something wrong with this case?
1: I have no basis in fact for any suspicion, Mr. Wells, except that it all happened so quickly.
0: Mm-hmm.
1: Russell disappears last night. And this afternoon, Davis has statements all prepared and asked for a petition in bankruptcy.
0: I see.
1: And I certainly have no desire to be a party to any proceedings involving a possible fraud.
0: Of course not. Judge, I want you to know that you must use your own judgment on Davis's request to file a petition in bankruptcy.
1: I understand that.
0: I'd like to have access to Davis's books as soon as possible.
1: I can have them ready for you this afternoon.
0: Good. I'm going to go out and have a talk with Russell's wife.

0: Mrs. Russell, the FBI works as hard to prove a man is innocent as it does to prove a man guilty. But we do have to find your husband.
1: Oh, I know, and I want you to find him.
0: What time did Mr. Davis call him last night?
1: Right after dinner, about 8 o'clock.
0: And Mr. Russell left for the

0: Oh, I know, and I want you to find him.
1: What time did Mr. Davis call him last night?
0: Right after dinner, about 8 o'clock.
1: And Mr. Russell left for the office right away?
0: Oh, yes, he wouldn't keep Mr. Davis waiting.
1: When did you learn that your husband hadn't reached the office?
0: When Mr. Davis called again to see what was detaining him.
1: When was that?
0: About 10 o'clock.
1: Mm-hmm. How long would it have taken him to have gotten to the office from here?
0: Oh, not more than 20 minutes.
1: Hmm. Seems strange that Mr. Davis would have waited 2 hours before calling.
0: Yes.
1: Well, thank you very much, Mrs. Russell. We'll keep in touch with you on any developments.
2: It is shortly after dusk now, and to anyone looking at it from the outside, the ramshackle building down in the now deserted warehouse section of the city would have appeared empty and unoccupied. But behind the padlocked loading doors stood a motor truck, and at a table sat two men playing gin rummy.
3: Come on, pick a card, will you, Ray?
4: Oh, wait a minute, wait a minute. I'm adding something.
3: You need under 10 to knock.
4: Yeah, yeah. 3 on top of 6, 8 on 5. I knock.
3: How many?
4: 10.
3: I'll lay him down, will you?
4: Yeah.
3: You got 14 points, stupid.
4: How?
3: 3 and 6 is 9 and 5 is 14.
4: Since when?
3: Look, Red, how many times you...
4: Vegas.
3: Yeah. I get it. That's you, Mr. Davis?
5: Yes.
3: Come on in.
5: Thank you.
3: Well, how's things going up, Tanner?
5: Right now, Mac, I'm more concerned with matters here.
3: Everything's okay here. Red.
4: Yes, sir.
5: Did you call my apartment this morning?
4: Yes, sir.
5: Why?
4: Well, to tell you everything was okay.
5: I don't want either one of you to call me unless there's an emergency. You understand that?
4: Yes, sir.
5: How's our friend, Mr. Russell?
3: Sleeping like a baby.
5: No trouble with him?
3: Not since we slugged him. He's trying to make a break for it a while ago.
4: That's why he's sleeping like a baby.
5: Does he know why he's here?
3: No, sir.
5: You haven't mentioned my name?
3: No, sir.
5: What have you done with the first?
3: Took him off the truck. Got him hid under that bunch of empty crates and boxes over there. Over there in the corner.
5: Yeah, I see.
4: It looks just like a pile of empty crates and boxes.
5: I gather that, Rick.
3: Look, Mr. Davis, you got any idea when we'll be pulling out?
5: Huh? I just stopped by the lawyer's office to leave the books. He's filing the petition sometime tomorrow.
3: Oh. You ought to get action pretty quick then, huh?
5: That's right. Well, after getting along, you boys just lay low here and everything will be all right.
4: Right.
3: Okay.
5: And, by the way, Mac.
3: Yes, sir?
5: I'll be back a little later on tonight to take care of Mr. Russell.

0: What have you got there, Bob?
1: I stopped by Judge Forrester's office to pick up Davis's books.
0: Here they are. Good.
2: I also checked Russell's bank account.
0: And?
2: He hadn't bothered to draw anything out of savings or checking.
0: With $100,000 worth of furs, he wouldn't need to.
2: Probably not.
0: It really looks like he's our boy.
2: Why, what have you got?
0: A clean report on Davis from his bank and from the credit association.
2: Which doesn't prove anything.
0: But Davis didn't take a run out, and Russell did.
2: Maybe Russell did, and maybe not.
0: What do you mean?
2: I want to go to work on these books first. And in the meantime, let's get out an 8-state alarm on Russell.
0: What do we say he's wanted for?
2: We can't say he's wanted for anything yet. All we know for sure right now is that Russell is a missing person.

0: Yeah?
1: Me.
0: Okay. Well, I didn't think you'd be back tonight, Mr. Davis.
2: I told you I wouldn't. Where's Russ?
0: In that room there. Red's with him.
2: I want to see him.
0: Okay, come on.
2: Is he conscious?
0: Yeah. You want he shouldn't be?
2: No, it doesn't matter.
0: Go ahead.
2: Thank you. Good evening, Mr. Russell.
3: Oh, Mr. Davis. Oh, Mr. Davis, I'm so glad to see you. These men, they've been holding me here, holding me a prisoner.
2: Yeah, I know.
3: I don't understand it. I've tried to tell them that they've made a mistake. They've got the wrong person.
2: They've made no mistake, Mr. Russell.

0: What do you mean?
1: I ordered them to bring you here.
0: What?
1: Sorry, but this is how it had to be done.
0: I don't understand.
1: It has to do with our books, Mr. Russell.
0: Books?
1: We show a deficit, a shortage of over $100,000.
0: That's not true.
2: Shut up and let go.
1: As I was saying, there's a serious shortage. So serious, in fact, that I'm forced to go into bankruptcy.
0: I had nothing to do with any shortage.
1: But you must have. Otherwise, why would you have disappeared? Now do you see why you're here, Mr. Russell?
0: Yes. I believe I do.
1: Unfortunately, keeping you out of sight until the bankruptcy case is over isn't enough. Your return even then would be very embarrassing.
0: But you can't keep me here forever.
1: That's right. So the next best thing, Russell, is to get rid of you. Get rid of you now.
0: What are you saying?
1: Red.
3: Okay, Mr. Davis.
0: Oh, wait. Please, Mr. Davis.
1: No shooting, Red.
3: I'm
0: not. Oh, no. Keep away. Keep away!
1: That helps us balance the books.

0: We momentarily close the Equitable Society's presentation of the Federal Bureau of Investigation file on the bogus bankruptcy. We will return to this case in just a moment.
1: They say that a man has a young mind as long as he keeps his eyes fixed on the future, as long as he doesn't dwell in the past. Well, if that is true, then the Equitable Life Assurance Society of the United States, in spite of being 86 years old, is one of the youngest-minded organizations in the country. You see, the future is our business. For example, during the past few days, we signed several contracts which will not be paid up until after the year 2000. We provided for the college education of some boys and girls who will graduate in the class of 1966. Took steps to protect the old age of men and women who have not yet turned 30. With the investment of Equitable Society funds, the same principle holds good. When we put the premium dollars of Equitable Society members to work, we're not thinking merely of 1947 or 1950. We're thinking of 1965 and 1975, of the future of the entire nation. And that is why Equitable Society funds are invested in ways that promote the long-range prosperity of our country, in farms and home ownership, in basic industries like steel, oil, textiles, aluminum, railroads, and many others. Yes, by serving the future of 3.25 million members, the Equitable Society serves America. And now, back to our file on the bogus bankruptcy.

0: A criminal can plot only his own operations and the actions of his victims and confederates. The discoveries and movements of his law enforcement opponents, he has no control over whatsoever. And in this handicap, most always lies his nemesis. At this point, however, things seemed to be all in the bogus bankrupt's favor. And they still were when he entered his lawyer's office the following day.
1: How's everything going, Judge?
2: Well, fine, Mr. Davis.
1: That's good. Have you filed our bankruptcy petition?
2: To tell you the truth, I haven't.
1: What? Why not?
2: I didn't finish checking your statements and figures in time.
1: They were all checked before I gave them to you.
2: I know, but I wanted to recheck them to make doubly sure no error would appear in the petition.
1: You don't think I might have made some mistake on purpose?
2: Well, of course not. It's just normal procedure on the part of any attorney to make sure that his client...
1: Judge, I want that petition filed today.
2: It's being drawn up now.
1: And you'll file it today?
2: If the papers are finished in time, yes.
1: Look, I'm paying you a good fee. I expect to get action.
2: I'm doing the best I can.
1: You wouldn't be stalling me, would you?
2: What do you mean?
1: I don't like the way you're handling this.
2: This is all routine procedure.
1: Where are my books?
2: They're not here.
1: Where are they?
2: They're being re-audited.
1: Why?
2: For your protection against any possible error.
1: I'm getting a little too much protection here, Judge. If you're not going to file today, I want my books and my statements back.
2: As you wish.
1: I think I'll take my case to someone who'll give his client what he asked for. I'll be back here for my books at 5 o'clock.

0: Can I come in, Dick?
1: Sure, Bob. What have you got?
0: I just had a call from Judge Forrester.
1: Yeah?
0: Davis was in to see him. Kicked up quite a fuss about not getting any action.
1: Uh-huh.
0: Said he wanted his books back. In fact, he wants them no later than 5 o'clock today.
1: I wonder what that's all about.
0: I don't know, but I don't like it. That only gives us a couple of more hours. Let's take a look at those books again.
1: Okay. Bob.
0: Hmm?
1: If Davis is the bad boy in the case, where does Russell and his disappearance fit in?
0: If Davis is the bad boy, then he caused Russell's disappearance. That's another reason we've got to move fast and get the facts. If there's something to get on Davis... Hey, wait.
1: What is it?
0: Why hadn't I noticed that before?
1: Noticed what?
0: Look at the figures on that sheet.
1: Yeah?
0: Those with the check marks by them are the false entry figures. The others are on the level. Notice any difference?
1: Hmm. Sure. Sure, they're not made alike.
0: Exactly.
1: Two different people worked on the books.
0: And Russell was supposed to have done all the work. I'm going to run over to Davis's bank.
1: What for?
0: I want to pick up some of his canceled personal checks. And if Davis makes figures like any of these false ones here...
1: Get going, Bob.

0: Okay. Who is it?
1: Me, Mr. Davis. Mac.
0: What do you want? Have I told you never come here?
2: This is important. Well, we got trouble, Mr. Davis.
0: What's wrong?
2: Red kind of messed things up.
0: How?
2: Getting rid of that Russell guy's body.
0: What do you mean? What happened?
2: Well, he took the stiff out to dump it late last night, just like you tell him.
0: Yes?
2: He gets down by the docks. There were so many people around, a troop ship come in or something, that he keeps a body in a car and he just keeps riding around.
0: See? Very smart. Very. Then what?
2: Well, when it gets to be daylight, he gets a little panicky. Finally throws a body in an alley.
0: That's great. That's fine. Probably be found in the next 5 minutes.
2: It's already been found, Mr. Davis.
0: How do you know?
2: Red come back and told me what he's done. I went over to see if I could pick the stiff up again. There's cops all around the place. It was just a little while ago.
0: Oh, that's stupid. If the body had been weighted and thrown in the river, it would have stayed there for months.
2: Yeah, I know.
0: Well, there's only one thing to do now.
2: What's that?
0: Go back to the warehouse. You and Red start putting the cases of furs on the truck right away.
2: Okay.
0: We're moving out tonight.

0: Dick, I just checked with the bank.
1: Yeah?
0: I think Mr. Davis is our man. The figures on his personal checks and the false entry figures in the books were made by the same person. I just confirmed it with the lab.
1: I think I have even better confirmation on Davis.
0: What's that?
1: I just had a call from police headquarters. Russell's body was found.
0: What?
1: Picked up in an alley just a half hour ago.
0: Well, are they sure it's Russell?
1: His wife just identified the body.
0: But that doesn't tie the murder to Davis.
1: Not 100%.
0: How was he killed? Did they find any weapon?
1: No. But he was slugged with a heavy instrument.
0: Of course, if Davis is our man, the murder makes sense. First, he has Russell snatched to make it look like a runout. Then he comes up with the book-juggling charges and says $100,000 in furs are missing.
1: Yeah.
0: Then he kills Russell to keep him from ever telling the truth.
1: He should have done a better job of getting rid of the body.
0: Dick, we've got to find those furs. And if we can prove Davis stole them, then we'll have him for murder, too.
1: Where are we going to look?
0: The first step is to get over to Judge Forrester's office and deliver Davis's books in person. It's 5:30 now. I don't think Mr. Davis is going to keep his appointment with you, Judge.
2: No.
0: Have you his home address?
2: Yes, I'll get it for you.
0: Dick, I think you'd better get over there.
1: Okay.
0: I'll wait here. Hello?
3: Bob?
0: Yes, Dick?
3: I just had the superintendent let me into Davis's apartment. Everything's been cleaned up. He's gone.
0: I figured that. You'd better meet me back at our office. It's quite obvious that Davis has taken a run out.
1: Yes.
0: If we only knew where he's hidden those furs. Wait a minute. I seem to remember a certain item in his books.
1: What?
0: If I'm right, it might lead us to Mr. Davis. After 11 o'clock now, and down in the warehouse section of the city, a car with its lights off rolls quietly into an alleyway and stops. A man steps out and walks to a side door of one of the buildings. He knocks, pauses, then knocks again.
4: That's funny.

0: Red. Mac. Where are you? Mac.
1: Why, the dirty double-crossing. Took the furs and ran out.
2: Wait a minute, David. Your boys haven't run out on you. We have them in the office waiting for you.
0: Who are you?
2: Maybe I better flash this light on my credentials.
0: The FBI.
2: That's right. And thanks for that entry in your books covering the rental of this warehouse. Otherwise, the search for you might have taken longer.
0: What do you mean?
2: We have an interest in furs, too, Mr. Davis. Right now, we're concentrating on skunks.

On the basis of subsequent evidence, Davis and his two confederates were tried and convicted for the murder of George Russell. It is an ironical paradox that in many instances, a law designed to protect the interests of the honest citizen can be turned by the criminal to his own profit. Such a law is that provision of the Federal Bankruptcy Act which permits a merchant to take voluntary bankruptcy. It is a just law, as has been proved in thousands of cases involving honest American merchants. But criminals have seized the opportunity it affords for cheating and robbing, and have made a fraudulent bankruptcy a major racket with total potential profits running into millions of dollars. But, as in the case of the criminal Davis, they inevitably run against the FBI and ultimately lose. You remember the old expression, cheaters never win? The FBI is determined to preserve its truth.

You'll hear about next week's case in just a moment. This week, at the Equitable Society, I had one of the finest experiences of my life. After lunch, I happened to drop in at the Department of Policy Claims. That's where payments are made to Equitable Society members whose policies have matured. Well, just as I walked into the office, an Equitable Society executive was handing a check to a lovely gray-haired lady. She'd been a teacher for 40 years until 2 weeks ago. Now she was retiring and receiving the first of a long series of checks, which the Equitable Society will mail to her every month as long as she lives. Her eyes were shining when she took the check, and she said, "You know, if I had my life to live over again, I'd still be a teacher. But if I couldn't be a teacher, I'd want to work for the Equitable Society. Because life insurance people, just like teachers, can look around them and see the results of their life work in happy, contented, responsible men and women. Yes, you see, the Equitable Society is the guardian not just of paper dollars and silver coins, but the guardian of human happiness, of the plans parents make for their children, of the ambitions of young married couples to own their own homes, and of the hopes of older people to live their declining years in peace and contentment. So we of the Equitable Life Assurance Society of the United States believe that our job is a good job, one that repays all the hard work we put into it. And so we're proud to say that this week, and every week for 86 years, the Equitable Society has been building security for you, your home, and your country. Next week, we will bring you another colorful story from the files of the Federal Bureau of Investigation. The allotment swindle.

The incidents used in tonight's Equitable Society's broadcast are taken from the files of the Federal Bureau of Investigation. However, all names used are fictitious, and any similarity thereof to the names of persons living or dead is accidental. Programs in this series of particular interest to servicemen and women are broadcast overseas through the worldwide facilities of the Armed Forces Radio Service. Tonight, the music was under the direction of Frederick Steiner. The author was Frank Ferris. This is Your FBI is a Jerry Devine production. This is your narrator, Dean Carlton, speaking for the Equitable Life Assurance Society of the United States, and inviting you to tune in again next week at this same time for This is Your FBI.

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2: Harry and the pirate, friends, as they start their journey along the lonely mountain road that leads toward the town of Min Chau. Here they hope to be safe from the invaders' bombing raids and to eventually secure a plane and fly back to Singapore. Don't miss this exciting transcribed adventure that's on the way. Harry and the Pirates is brought to you by the makers of Libby's Tomato Juice, one of Libby's 100 famous foods. Boys and girls, you know how to get a thrill of a lifetime? By sending right now for your Terryscope. Yes, you can get a Terryscope just like the one that's been playing such a big part in these adventures, modeled directly after the one that Terry invented. Your Terryscope is made out of cardboard and mirrors, just like his. But of course, yours is brand new, keen-looking, and works just like a whiz. Gosh, you've got a swell time ahead when you get your Terryscope. Well, you can see around corners with it, you know. See without being seen yourself. You can look over tall fences, too, and see what's going on behind you. And kids, all that isn't half of it. Actually, this Terryscope gives you the secret Chinese code that Terry invented and taught to Big Stoop and Connie. It's the code Jude described as secret chicken tracks, remember? And listen, even that isn't all. The Terryscope gives you the Morse code, too. And it's got a swell new game called A Treasure Hunt and a tricky picture of old Big Stoop. Why, say, you'll get thrills galore from your Terryscope, and you want to send for it at once. Now, here's all you do to get it. Ask Mother to get a can of Libby's Tomato Juice and one of Libby's Pineapple Juice. They're both delicious, a real treat. Then take the labels off the cans and on the back of one of them, print your full name, age, and address. 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I don't guess I have to remind you of all the tight places where the Terryscope has already come to the rescue of our friends in China. Now, this tricky invention of Terry's is still playing an important part in these adventures. So you'll want to get yours just as soon as possible so you can follow just what's happening in the show. Now, more than likely, your mother has some Libby's tomato juice and Libby's pineapple juice in the house right now. Look and see after the show and send for your Terryscope right off. Now, remember to enclose 10 cents and give your full name, age, and address. 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Libby's is spelled L-I-B-B-Y-S. And now, Terry and the Pirates.
3: Last week, Terry Lee, Pat Ryan, Burma, and April were flown by Jude Hennick in his big plane to the Chinese Army field headquarters near the Kunlun Mountains. There, they delivered the precious portable radio transmitter. But before they could fly back to safety, there was an air raid, and Jude's big plane was wrecked. General Chang, unwilling to let our friends stay here, arranged for them to be taken some miles away to a small town, Min Chau. The general is talking with Jude Hennick now.
4: And I trust you understand the situation, Mr. Hennick. We have no planes big enough to carry your friends, and the dangers are becoming more acute.
5: Yeah, I know, General. I think my friends won't mind going to Min Chau for a few days.
4: It is a beautiful town, Mr. Hennick, surrounded by the great Kunlun range of mountains. It is the location of a secret laboratory run by the famous Dr. Moiben.
5: Moiben?
4: Yes.
5: Why, say, even I've heard about him. Is he still working on those different forms of gas?
4: I am not at liberty to tell, Mr. Hennick. You understand why?
5: Oh, yes, of course. Sorry.
4: However, I will make a confession to you, for I trust you. My real reason for urging you and your friends to retreat to Min Chau is this. I have here an envelope which contains certain formula papers which must be given to Dr. Moiben. May I entrust them to you and ask that you deliver them into his hands when you arrive at Minto?
5: Okay, General. I'll give them to the doctor.
4: And nobody else.
5: All right. I knew there was something back of your plan for us to go inland to that town.
4: And now then, Mr. Hennick, here is another thing.
5: Yeah?
4: I have placed one of our newest transport trucks at your disposal. It is roomy and comfortable. It is enclosed. There are windows and lights if you need them.
5: Fine, fine.
4: Also, I have arranged for a driver who can speak and understand English. But you will have to be patient with him. You see, he is new to this.
5: Aren't we all? Well, there's Terry and Pat.
6: Say, dude, these are some mountains, huh?
5: Well, I can't see very much of them from this truck, and I haven't that periscope to look through.
6: So. Oh, I'm sorry. Here, dude. Just take a look for yourself. You can see the rocky walls in
5: there. Hey, that's pretty good. I mean, shoving the periscope out through this gun port.
6: Is that what that hole in the side of the truck is called?
5: Yeah, you see, they could mount a machine gun inside here if they had to and shoot through this opening. Instead, well, we poke the periscope out and take a look at the... Not a great deal to see when you look upward. Rocky walls, skinny trees.
6: Yeah. Well, what do you see now?
5: Nothing. Only I don't like the looks of that sky. First time I've had a good look at it, thanks to this invention of yours. It's a mean-looking sky. Here, see for yourself.
6: Thanks. Yeah. Dark gray. Looks like a stormy sky, huh?
5: Yeah, looks like snow up there. Well, all the extra around corner looking through this periscope won't change the weather, will it?
6: Say, dude, you think we'll reach Minchow by tonight?
5: Let's talk to the driver, huh? Say, driver, been on the road over 2 hours. Think we'll make Minchow tonight?
7: No, can say. Clear road go like this, but poor weather.
6: This is the main road, isn't it?
7: Yes, sir. It's all Minto.
8: Oh, look. Look outside. It's beginning to snow. I haven't seen snow in ages.
6: Yeah, look how big the flakes are, too.
8: I've never been in the mountains when there was snow. Can I take a look through that hole in the truck? I mean, with the periscope?
6: Oh, yeah, sure. Here you are, April. You'll be able to see in every direction. But it's getting darker, so...
8: See what I can see.
6: Boy, it's getting cold. The way that wind is whipping the snow. Is there any place we can stop for the night between here and Minchow?
7: No, can't say. This is first time driver's road.
5: Well, snowstorm in the Kunlun Mountains doesn't strike me as a picnic.
6: Sure you've taken the right road, driver?
7: Difficult saying. Snow, I've drifted.
5: Hey, you got a map, driver?
7: Yes, sir. Up here.
6: Maybe we should have taken that road to the left back there a few miles.
5: Well, according to this map, if it is a map, we should be about here.
6: Right.
8: I haven't seen a light of any kind for the last half hour. I was going to wake up early.
5: No. Let her sleep. Pat, too. Now, anybody could catch a few winks inside this map. There's more than I can see. Say... How's the gas, driver?
7: Him look pretty good.
5: Wait a minute. Wait. That's funny.
6: What's funny?
5: Well, look there. The gas gauge is broken. Can't tell how much gas we have in the tank.
6: Think that's enough to get us to Minchow?
5: Your guess is as good as mine.
8: Oh, dear. We can't see very far ahead now.
5: No, there's a big drift up ahead, and there's a turn in the road. Think you can plow through it, driver?
7: We will try, Sergeant.
5: Okay, give her the gas, and let's hit it. She won't take it. Back her up and try again. Well, we're off the road now.
9: What's all the racket, Judy? Why are we stopping here? Is Ming Chow?
5: Not yet, Pat. We're stuck in a drift.
9: A drift? Hey, it's snow out there, Tululu.
5: You can say that again.
7: We'll go outside and take a look at trouble in the
6: road. There isn't any town or lights around here either.
8: Look there. The snow is almost up to this side window. This is December weather, all right.
5: Yeah, and we're still a long ways from Minchow, too.
6: Maybe we'll have to dig ourselves out, Pat.
9: Not so easy on this road.
5: Nope. Wind's cutting across the valley. Fast as we'd shovel snow away, drift back again.
7: Very, very darkness outside. Difficult to see. Right rear wheel in bad place for
5: him. Yeah, look at his boot. Snow's up to his knees.
9: Well, let's try it again, buddy. Maybe we can plow through.
7: Can try, do it all.
5: Not a chance. We're stuck for sure this time.
6: Yeah, and there's no telling how long this storm will continue.
5: We're in a bad spot if anybody happens to ask you.
8: Oh, dear. What are we going
5: to
8: do?
5: Now, listen, all of you. This is no time to get into a panic.
9: Right. Well, this is no place to get stalled. If this snow keeps on the way it is, it'll cover this truck in no time at all.
8: But what are we going to do? We can't go wandering around outside. We'll get lost.
5: Hey, driver, turn your motor off. Foreman, I've been here for a while. We can't afford to waste gas, especially when we don't know how much we've got.
7: Yes, sir, Kendall.
8: Do you hear that wind?
6: Yeah. There is a lonesome sound, isn't it?
7: Your shabby wind's very cold. Must do something quick. No, stay here. Freeze.
9: All right, take it easy. We can't be far from some house.
7: No. Dead truck out of snow, no good. Must move.
9: Right down, you. There's only one thing to do. We got to go for help.
7: Out in storm, get lost in the dark. It freeze outside.
9: If we stay here and do nothing, we'll all freeze.
7: No freezing. I start the motor again. It's heating for inside truck.
5: Yeah, that's going to happen when we run out of gas.
6: Well, Pat?
9: Dude, you stay here and look after the girls. I'm going out and see if I can get help.
5: Now, hold on, fella. You can't go out there alone.
6: No, of course not,
9: Pat. Let's not be too smart about this. Somebody has to stay here. This driver is as jittery as all get out.
6: Sure, but if June stays here, then I'll go with you.
9: You? Oh, no, Terry. There's no need for you to go out there.
5: You can't go alone, Pat.
6: Yeah, Dude's right, Pat.
8: That's right, Mr. Ryan. If you and Terry go together, you'll both help each other.
9: Okay. Let's get started, then. You dressed warm enough, Terry?
6: I got the outfit they gave me at Army headquarters. Looked like I was wrapped in for the winter, but I'm warm enough, I guess. I'll leave the telescope here with you, April.
8: All right, Terry.
5: How are you, Pat?
9: Okay, feel fine. Had a good snooze back there and ready for trouble.
5: You've got plenty of that.
8: Look, there at the window. The truck is already snowed in and the storm's getting worse.
9: Come on, Terry, let's get started. Whatever we do, we've got to do quick.
3: 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Will Terry and Pat Ryan be able to find help somewhere out there in the darkness?
2: 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Yes, the wild forces of nature are fully as dangerous as the Dragon Lady or any other evil force. Our friends, trapped in an army truck in a mountain pass, well, they have a life and death fight ahead of them. Join us for a thrilling transcribed adventure tomorrow, when we'll see how a group of resolute Americans fight a blizzard and struggle to keep their chins up.
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10: The Gregory party is very near to their home port at last. Captain Bradford is standing in the bow of the small boat with which Johnson rescued them, talking to Johnson as they thread their way carefully through the small shipping of the outer basin. In the stern, Mrs. Gregory, Joan, and Jerry are talking as the boat glides into the harbor under sail. It is just before midnight of a very dark night. The harbor is unusually quiet as the small boat drifts easily before a 5-mile wind.
11: Oh, but Joan, I don't see how anything can happen to us now. We're nearly home.
8: We are some few miles from our anchorage, and then a drive by motor of more than 20 miles is there.
12: That's right, Joan, but surely the danger is past now.
8: I am not so sure of that.
11: Oh, forget it, Joan. You act like these Euclideans could do just as they please, all over the world. We got away from them, didn't we?
8: We did.
11: Then all their smart science and inventions didn't do them so much good after all.
8: You seem to forget that it was in a Euclidean submarine we made our escape. And our present safety is due to the perfection of Euclidean devices, which made it possible to leave that submarine far below the surface and rise to this boat.
12: Of course you're right, Joan. Euclideans are very clever, but after all, they can't always win.
11: You bet they can't. And 2 hours from now, we'll be safe at Mrs. Gregory's home.
8: I am anxious to see your home, Mother.
12: Your home, Joan, dear.
11: Yeah, and I'd kind of like to see my dad. Gee, you know, we've been gone 3 months now, and I haven't had a chance to even send him a postcard.
12: Well, I think you'll find that Johnson has kept your father informed of our doings, Jerry.
11: I sure hope Dad doesn't know all that's happened to us, or he'd be plenty worried.
8: There is something very strange to me in that sensation you describe as worry. Until you came to Euclidea, I had never heard the word used. Now I understand what it means, and I am beginning to learn how to worry.
11: Well, why bother to learn to worry? Gosh, most people do plenty of that without even trying to.
12: Joan is struggling to understand our way of living, Jerry.
8: I think I may like it after I'm familiar with it.
11: Oh, Mrs. Gregory.
12: Yes, Jerry?
11: Can I, may I take Joan out and show her Hollywood Boulevard right away?
12: Well, hardly tonight, Jerry. It'll be nearly morning by the time we arrive at home. And you must hurry to see your father first.
11: Oh, sure. I meant tomorrow night.
12: Well, we'll see how things work out.
8: What is Hollywood Boulevard, Mother?
11: That's where you see all the moving picture stars.
8: Moving picture stars?
12: Hollywood Boulevard, Joan, dear, is a street that wants a bit of knowing and sometimes a great deal of understanding. But you'll enjoy it as you see it with Jerry.
8: I want to see the ladies' garments in the stores you have told me of, Mother.
12: Now, there's a job for you, Jerry. Take Joan around while she window shops in all the stores.
11: Oh, no, nothing doing. I'm not going to waste a lot of my time standing around while some girl looks at a lot of funny hats and dresses.
12: Well, I'll spare you that.
8: What is window shopping?
11: Gee whiz, Joan. I don't see how you ever got to be 15 years old and not learn anything.
12: Now, Jerry, Joan knows a great many things, even though they do constitute a strange education for our world.
11: Strange is right. Hey, Johnson and Tex are coming back here.
12: Yes, and they appear to be watching something in the sky.
8: Probably that Euclidean plane.
12: Oh, that plane. I had forgotten it.
11: Oh, so had I. But it looks like we're going to get a swell chance to remember.
13: I'd say it was the same plane, but I want to ask Joan.
8: What is it, Captain?
13: Johnson and I just discovered that there's a plane flying around over us.
14: Too dark to see it, and they're not showing any lights. But I thought I heard them cruising around with a very quiet motor some time ago.
12: Oh, but those Euclidean planes don't sound the same as ours, do they, Joan?
8: In this case, they would.
14: In this case?
11: Oh, sure. You don't know these Euclideans like we do. They think nothing of carrying two kinds of engines in a plane.
13: How about that, Joan?
8: This plane is undoubtedly equipped with an ordinary motor, so they will excite no suspicion when heard cruising around over the harbor.
12: Well, I should think the fact that they're running without light would excite plenty of suspicion.
13: Yes, it will, but no one will know what to do about it.
11: Well, what do you suppose they're flying around over here for?
14: Well, I would say some attempt would be made to prevent our landing.
13: When these fellows make attempts, it's usually a pretty good try.
8: I think we are in no immediate danger.
12: Joan feels that the Euclideans are not going to do us any bodily harm. But we've seen so much of their power that it's rather hard to believe anything particularly nice about them.
14: Well, one thing is certain. With this harbor all full of battleships and a carrier in there with a lot of planes on it, They're certainly not going to resort to any firing or bomb dropping.
12: The Euclideans have many weapons that are practically noiseless.
15: Well, that plane isn't noiseless by a long shot. I can hear it coming back in right now.
12: They will attempt to frighten us, I believe.
11: Well, they won't have to try very hard for me. I scare easy when those Euclideans are around.
12: That plane is coming down awfully fast.
15: Yes, it's coming right over us. Sounds like a power dive.
11: Well, I'll bet there'll be a bomb at the bottom of it.
12: Well, what can we do?
15: Nothing. Just sit still and wait for what happens.

0: Well, they didn't hit us.
1: They didn't try to hit us.
2: They dropped something just as the plane passed over us, though. I'm sure of that.
1: Yes. I thought I heard something hit the water.
3: Have no fear. If they were using bombs, it would be only the magnetic type.
1: Got any metal on this boat, Johnson?
4: Not unless you brought it along with you. I even ripped out a small capstan head forward.
0: Well, then we can keep moving. But if there's one little piece of metal on this boat, we'll stay right here.
2: Johnson, your anchor.
4: We have no anchor, Mrs. Gregory.
3: You are very thorough, Mr. Johnson.
4: It pays to be thorough in this sort of business.
2: Well, we seem to be going smoothly along and nothing's happening.
0: Yep. But those fellows from the Magic Island fool you. Just when you think you've seen the whole show, they dig out one more trick.
1: Well, they must have dug one out then. Here they come back to try it out on us.
4: Sorry we haven't any protection on this little boat.
2: Oh, don't worry about that, Johnson. A battleship doesn't carry enough protection to save it from a Euclidean plane if they're attacking in earnest.
3: I would suggest we all sit perfectly still, make no move as the plane goes over, and concentrate on trying to discover their purpose in these repeated dives.
1: That's right, Jones. Now everybody sit still with your eyes wide open. Sure, feels like it.
2: The cooling system in that plane must be leaking. I felt a fine, heavy spray, slightly warm as they passed over us.
4: Well, I'd say that wasn't accidental. They managed to cover us pretty thoroughly with it. And my clothing feels wet all over.
0: Yeah, my sleeves are... Say, that's funny.
1: What, Jerry?
0: My sleeves were wet, soaking wet, and now they're dry.
2: Why, you're right, Jerry.
3: They have used a chemical of some kind with which to spray this boat.
1: Well, what for, Joan?
3: The reason is not apparent to me as yet.
2: It can't be anything very destructive. It didn't burn where it touched the skin.
4: And it doesn't seem to be affecting the fabric of our clothing.
0: If we could only smell the blame stuff, we might get an idea.
3: Euclideans are far too clever to allow an odor to identify any of their preparations.
1: Well, whatever this stuff is, I'll bet we find out a lot about it mighty quick. Look, that plane's coming back.
2: What can they do to us?
0: Anything they take a notion to, I guess.
3: I believe I understand the purpose of this liquid spray now.
1: Well, what is it, Joan?
3: I will not tell you.
2: Oh, but Joan...
3: No, Mother. If the effect will be as I think, you might do something foolish in attempting to escape from it when our greatest safety lies in doing nothing.
1: Well, I hope you know best, Joan. Here he comes.

0: Boy. Ooh. Well, whatever you thought it was, Joan, you're wrong. He didn't do a blame thing to us.
1: Have you tried to move your hands?
2: Move our hands? Why, say, what is this?
3: Magnetism again.
1: Tex, I'm absolutely powerless. I can't move at all.
0: They sprayed us with that magnetic painter there.
1: Precisely.
0: And this last time he dropped magnetic bombs all around us.
3: Well, we had plenty of this sort of treatment on that island.
2: Well, tell me, how lasting is the effect?
1: That will depend on how many bombs were dropped in the water near us and what materials the bomb casings are made of. You will observe that the boat is no longer making any progress.
4: Oh, you're right, Joan. We're standing still except for a little drift with the tide.
3: And we'll stand here until the solution from those bombs becomes so diluted in the water that it won't hold us?
1: Correct, Captain.
0: Well, that won't take long, will it, Joan?
1: I believe the pilot of that plane may have arranged that it will take several hours.
4: Several hours? Why, Joan, dear, that magnetic solution can't possibly stand up in water that long.
1: You would be right, Mother, if the solution was all formed at once. But I imagine some of those bombs were made to float and dissolve at certain intervals, continually generating fresh magnetism on their contact with the salt water.
3: Then, if that's the case, we may be here all night?
1: At least, we may be here long enough for the submarine we left magnetized to free itself and come up after us.
2: Well, you mean to tell me that all we can do is just sit around here like a bunch of statues and let this boat drift around with us?
1: That is all.
2: Well, now I'm beginning to understand something of what you've all been through on that island.
0: Oh, we sure had plenty of weird things happen to us.
3: Look, that plane seems to be on his way now.
4: Yes, I can't hear it anymore. He must be going back to Euclidea.
1: I think that is correct.
2: But how do they refuel those things?
3: They don't much. We've learned a lot of things, Johnson. One of them is that we don't know anything about fuel or how to use it.
0: We'll get our hands on all those formulas when we go back to the Magic Island.
4: I'm not at all sure I want to go back, Jerry. Sometimes I feel that Euclidea is a very fascinating place, and at other times I hate it. Just now, I'm not very kindly disposed toward G-47 and his men.
3: Oh, yes, his men. How about this fellow Thales? What did you finally do to get rid of him, Johnson?
2: I've never seen him.
4: Never seen him?
2: No, Mrs. Gregory.
0: Then you were right, Tex. That radio was wrecked by remote control.
3: Johnson, did you find your set burned up or melted down?
2: Both. Some highly caustic chemical was suspended near every vital part of the set. When I used it to warn you, it simply flowed over everything and put the set out of business.
4: But you mean to say, Johnson, you have no idea where Thales is or what he looks like?
2: No, not the slightest.
1: I have seen him on Euclidea. I would recognize him if I saw him again, I believe.
3: I hope you get a chance to point him out to me.
4: Oh, Tex, look.
3: What, Pat?
4: Well, that boat. See that big shadow off the port bow?
0: Gee, it's a great big oil tanker.
2: And he's bearing right down on us.
1: We are helpless.
3: None of us can make a move. They'll never turn that big boat in time.
2: Can't blame them. We haven't any lights. And I painted the sails black so we wouldn't be seen.
4: Tex, he's going to run us down.
0: Oh, sure, get it in a minute.
3: And we can't swim with this magnetic thing on us.
1: Worse than that, we will sink immediately.
0: He's almost on top of us.

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1: I never knew there was so much in it.
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1: Would you credit it? 50-odd years of baking it same old Ovies. Now top brass at Ovies tell me they want an alternative. Still with same wheat germ goodness, but a bit softer like and less crusty. I told them I'm too old to change my ways now. I'll put one at Lads onto it. Very nice, young Harold. If you like that sort of thing.
2: Ovies Handy Love, a new softer Ovies.
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0: Once again, the Damon Runyon Theater brings you another story by the master storyteller, Damon Runyon. And this one, The Big Umbrella. And to tell it to you, here is Broadway.
1: Thanks. Now, the Club 23 is a high-class trap which is patronized by the better-heeled element of citizens in New York. So what I am doing there one day goes back to when I am standing in front of Mindy's and I see Spider McCoy sneaking along the street. Now, Spider does not usually sneak. He walks like he owns the world, which he does not. So I watch him for a minute, then I catch up with him.
2: Oh, my goodness, Broadway, do not sneak up on me like this.
1: It seems to me you are the one who is sneaking. What is the idea of acting like an Indian spy?
2: I am trailing somebody.
1: Oh? Whom?
2: The big guy with the cutaway coat and striped trousers.
1: What is he advertising?
2: Advertising?
1: Unless he is out of his ever-loving mind, nobody wears a rig like that in broad daylight.
2: Listen, I just see him put the chill to a cab jockey down the street with one punch.
1: I see. Well, that explains why you are sneaking up on him.
2: No, it does not.
1: Like I say, it does not. Goodbye. I will leave you to your gate. Drop in Mindy sometime. We will have a fast game of hide-and-go-seek.
2: Listen, Broadway, come along with me.
1: You want I should sneak with you? Why?
2: To meet the next heavyweight champion of the world.
1: With that, Spider grabs my arm, and we sneak down the street, following the big guy in the wedding outfit. But now I know why Spider is doing it. Anytime he sees a male human being who weighs an ounce over 175 and is just a shade taller than a short midget, he has got himself the next heavyweight champ of the world. But someday he might turn up a winner, so I go along with it. And the story of the guy we follow is quite a one indeed, and I will tell it to you in a minute.

0: And now, back to the Damon Runyon Theater and the famous story, The Big Umbrella.
1: Like I say, we followed the big guy, who I can see is maybe just over 21, with shoulders like a battleship. In fact, he does look like a heavyweight. Then he turns into the Club 23, and Spider says to me...
2: Well, he's got to stop this.
1: Stop what?
2: Going to nightclubs in the daytime. Come on, we will talk to him.
1: Spider, does it ever occur to you that maybe he does not want to be the champion?
2: What? Where is his ambition? Everybody wants to be heavyweight champion.
1: Not my mother.
2: You're a wet blanket. Say, there's Sammy.
1: The doorman? Look, Spider, he is only a middleweight at best.
2: We will ask him about the big guy. Come on. Well, well, Sammy boy.
3: If you are here to put the bite on the management of this club for a free squeeze, go away.
2: Please, Sammy, I am here for information.
3: Sure. Anything free you are here for. What do you want?
2: Who is the big guy in the split coat and the fancy pants?
3: Him? Just one of them ex-kings.
2: What?
3: Yeah. Some dictator puts the finger on this guy's country, and this guy fades and comes over here.
2: Well, well. He is really a king.
3: I tell you, he does not work at it. Look, Spider, he does not have a dime, and the chances are he just steps in and pitch a free meal.
2: We are going in to talk to him.
3: Spider, do not cadge in there, because I will get the bounce for letting you in.
2: Do not worry. I wish to buy this ex-king a sandwich. Come on, Broadway.
1: So I follow Spider inside. We spot the big guy sitting alone at a table. He is not a bad-looking citizen at all. In fact, he is the kind of a guy a doll would go for. Spider takes him by the arm, and we go to the ex-king's table, where the scene is as follows.
2: Well, well, well, Your Majesty. Fancy finding you here, of all places.
4: Good afternoon. I know you, yes?
2: Not yet. My name is McCoy, Spider McCoy, and this is my friend Broadway. Sit down, Broadway.
4: Yes, please do. Sit down, yes.
2: Look, Your Majesty.
4: My name is Jonas. I am no longer anybody's majesty.
2: Okay, Jonas. I will get right to the point.
4: I am hungry.
1: There it comes, Spider.
2: How hungry?
4: I ate yesterday. Yesterday morning.
1: Nothing since?
4: No.
1: Leave us go, Spider.
2: Wait a minute. I tell you what, Jonas. You listen to me for a minute, and I will take you home with me for a good home-cooked meal. How about it?
5: We will talk on the way, yes?
1: Spider, this guy is not only hungry, he is ready to eat hay if necessary.
2: Jonas, sit down.
4: Where do you live, yes?
2: Not far.
4: It will not take us long to get there, yes?
1: I wish he would give us a chance to answer the questions.
2: It will take us 5 minutes in a cab. And speaking of cabs... I see you put out that cab jockey a while back. That is a nice right you have got.
4: Right? Jockey? Put out?
2: I will start over. You hit the cab driver.
4: Oh, that, yes.
2: He is a big guy, but you put him out like a light.
4: I am sorry.
2: It's okay. Now, what does he do to vex you?
4: Oh, nothing.
1: You hit him for nothing? Jonas, that is no way to get along with people.
4: You do not understand, yes?
1: Yes. No.
4: He runs from his cab. He is going to bump into me, so I hold out my hand. So, he runs into it, so he falls.
1: Yes.
2: You mean he knocks himself out?
4: I am sorry, yes.
1: Spider, you are now looking at the guy who holds the heavyweight championship for the shortest time in history. Leave us go.
4: Yes, leave us go for the home-cooked meal.
2: Wait. Jonas, look, you're broke, yes?
1: Now you are doing it.
2: Jonas, is that right? You do not have any scratch money?
4: That is right. And I find this somewhat necessary.
2: Then tell you what. We will talk in the cab. And I think I have a proposition that will interest you.
1: Well, the ride in the cab ends with Spider talking ex-King Jonas into prize fighting. He tells Jonas there are millions waiting for him. And this pleases Jonas, because he says that now he will be able to snap his fingers at this dictator, whose name turns out to be Poltavus. Then we get to where Spider lives. His niece, Margie, keeps house for him, and she is a Judy of maybe 20, and a little more than somewhat all right. We get to the flat, and Margie opens the door, and the first thing she says is...
6: Good grief, another big umbrella.
7: Margie, please, this is different. This is the next heavyweight champion of the world.
2: Jonas, this is Margie. Margie, this is Jonas.
4: I am enchanted, Margie. I kiss your hand.
1: I never hear of a guy who kisses hands being heavy champ.
4: Ah, such delightful perfume you are wearing.
6: I was peeling onions. Okay, come in, come in. There's enough for all of you.
7: This guy is the real stuff, Margie.
6: He's a bum like all the rest.
7: Shh, he will hear you.
6: All right, Uncle Spider. Supper's almost ready, fellas. Will you stay, Broadway?
1: Well, I...
6: Okay.

0: real stuff, Margie.
1: He's a bum like all the rest.
0: Shh, he will hear you.
1: All right, Uncle Spider. Supper's almost ready, fellas. Will you stay, Broadway?
2: Well, I...
1: Okay, I'll put a plate on for you.
3: Excuse me, yes? I wish to wash my hands. Yes, please.
0: Sure. Come on. I will show you.
3: You will excuse me, please?
1: Yeah, go ahead.
3: I love the smell in here. It's like food.
1: Oh, where did Uncle Spider get this one?
4: He stalks him down Broadway.
1: Oh, this is the fourth world leader in 3 months. Now he picks up one with an accent.
4: But this one is an ex-king.
1: Ex-king, ex-waiter, ex-anything. He's out of work.
4: No, this one is on the level.
1: I believe you. Nothing surprises me. Well, the next king won't be any bigger an umbrella than the others.
4: What do you mean by big umbrella?
1: They all fold up.
4: Oh. Margie, It seems to me that you have more than a few chances to get out of this. You are a very good-looking doll, and there are quite a number of citizens who think so.
1: Including you?
4: Definitely count me in.
1: Proposing, Broadway?
4: I do not think you would like my little hotel room.
1: Broadway, if I ever found the right guy, it could be a tent in Central Park. If only...
4: If only what?
1: Uncle Spider.
4: He holds up the whole thing?
1: Always chasing the end of the rainbow. Always looking for the next champion of the world.
4: Yeah, like a big kid.
1: Sure. You know, I'd be out of this place only 10 minutes, and he'd have half the characters in town sponging off him. He'd have this flat crammed with heavyweight prospects eating him out of house and home.
4: Sooner or later, you have got to think of yourself.
1: I guess so, sooner or later.
4: Who knows? Maybe this Jonas is the answer.
1: Him? Oh, 10 to 1, he's like all the others.
4: Why do you say that?
1: You say he's an ex-king.
4: That is correct.
1: Why is he an ex-king?
4: Well, it seems that a dictator named Potiphar puts the finger on Jonas's country, and Jonas takes the win.
1: Beat it out, huh?
4: I guess so.
1: Then he comes over here and does exactly nothing. Walks around in fancy clothes.
4: Those are the only ones he has got. It seems he is locked out of his hotel room because of lack of scratch.
1: But he didn't try to get a job.
4: Well, not from what I hear.
1: He lets the dictator take away his country. He comes over here and lies down.
4: That seems to be it.
1: See what I mean, Broadway? Just another big umbrella.
4: Well, Spider starts the train, Jonas. Then it comes up a month later, and Spider puts Jonas in the ring. Jonas wins. Not because he is a world beater, but because Spider picks the opponent with ever-loving care. This happens again and again. And what is more, the crowds go to see Jonas because they like the idea of watching an ex-king in short pants do his stuff. I admit he looks good, and the dolls go for him because he is more than somewhat handsome. Then it comes up 5 or 6 fights later. And we are all in Spider's flat celebrating another victory.
0: Yes, sir, Jonas. You stick with me and you'll be able to tell that dictator Potiphar to go crawl in a knothole.
5: I will be heavyweight champion, yes?
0: Well, take it easy. We've got to build you up slow-like. I do not want to rush this.
4: The fans are beginning to ask for better competition for Jonas, Spider.
0: Let them ask. Jonas is my boy.
1: Sooner or later, you got to find out. If he can take it.
5: Do I not win over anybody I fight, yes?
1: Sure, you won all right, hands down.
5: Then I am good, no?
1: Oh, yeah, good.
0: Margie, what is eating you?
1: Nothing, Uncle Spider, nothing at all.
4: Maybe we better change the subject.
5: There is something wrong? What is the matter?
0: Nothing at all, Jonas.
5: Margie.
1: What?
5: Sometimes I think you do not like me, yes?
1: Sometimes you could be right, yes.
0: Look. Let us do like Broadway says. Change the subject.
1: Sure, change the subject. But how long do you think you can string this out?
0: Meaning what?
1: You know what I mean, Uncle Spider.
5: What is all this talk?
0: Just that, Jonas, talk. Margie, drop it.
1: I won't. One set up after another for this big umbrella. You know the fans just go to see him because he's an ex-king.
5: What is this you are saying?
0: Nothing. Forget it, Jonas.
1: See if he can take it. See what happens when you match him with a real good heavy.
0: Look, I'm doing the matchmaking and managing. Nobody else, see?
1: Sure, I see. I see, all right.
0: Where you going?
1: In the kitchen, where I belong.
4: And with that, Margie disappears into the kitchen. Now, I figure there is something wrong indeed. And what it is, I will tell you in a minute.

0: And now, back to the Damon Runyon Theater and the famous story, The Big Umbrella.
1: Like I say, Margie fades into the kitchen. I tell Jonas and Spider to wait a minute, and I go into the kitchen. And what I hear there is...
2: No.
1: All right if I come in, Margie?
2: No. Leave me alone.
1: This is no time to be alone, doll.
2: Oh, Broadway.
1: Sure, I know.
2: You know what?
1: Lots of things. Beginning with the fact that you are more than a little in love with Jonas.
2: That plain, huh?
1: To me. But I see farther than the ends of a heavyweight.
2: I have to go and fall for a guy like that.
1: Well, there is no accounting for what makes people do things. However, there is nothing wrong with what you do. He is a nice-looking guy.
2: A big umbrella.
1: You do not know that for sure.
2: That's just it. I don't know anything for sure. Of all the guys for me to fall for, him. He never did a lick of work in his life. He gets run out of his own country instead of standing up for his rights.
1: I can say nothing about that.
2: Well, I can. And he's fought nobody but set up Broadway. He's a meal ticket for Uncle Spider, and he hasn't got sense enough to see it.
1: Look at it this way, doll. He knows nothing about the fight game. He thinks he is a world beater.
2: What'll happen when he meets a real heavy?
1: Maybe he never will.
2: I gotta know, Broadway. I gotta know what's inside him. If I'm in love with a guy, I want to know if he can take care of me when things are tough. Or if he'll fold.
1: Yeah, I see your point. Who is it?
3: It is Jonas. I may come in, yes?
2: No.
1: Sure he can. Come on in, Jonas.
3: I may come in, yes?
1: Where is Spider?
3: He went out for something. I...
2: What do you want?
3: I
1: guess I will leave.
2: No, don't leave.
1: Okay.
3: Margie, why do you not like me? Is it that I do something to make you... What do you say? Sore at me?
2: No. No. No.
3: I like you very much. Yes, very much.
2: You do?
3: I remember nobody else I liked so much.
1: Well, that seems to be that.
2: It's not that simple, Broadway. Jonas, why did you leave your country?
3: Because Poltophus made me leave.
2: Didn't you try to stand up to him?
3: To Poltophus? But nobody does that.
2: You had a country, your people. You left them flat.
3: I could do nothing.
2: Why not?
3: Why? Because I do not know.
2: Did anyone else stay to fight against them?
3: Oh, yes. There were many who stayed.
2: But you, a king, you left.
3: Poltophus is...
2: I'm not talking about him. I'm talking about you. What kind of a man are you?
3: Man? What kind? Broadway, what does she mean?
1: Seems to me that is a pretty good question she asks. Got an answer, Jonas?
3: No, I do not have an answer. I do not think about it before, I guess.
1: Then you better start now.
3: Sometimes I wonder why I did not stay in my country. But I am a king.
1: Ex.
3: But do you not see? I am to rule. I am born for that. All my life people tell me that. I have never, what you say, had to fight for anything.
2: I see. All right, Jonas, let me tell you something. The men you fought in the ring were hand-picked. I could have licked them. Do you get it? Understand?
4: Margie, shut up.
3: Spider, what is this she says?
4: Do not pay any attention to her.
3: But she says that...
4: I make the matches. I do the managing.
2: Yes, you do. Jonas, ask him to get a real opponent for you. Ask him.
4: Jonas, you want money, don't you?
3: Yes.
4: The fans crowd in to see you fight because you're an ex-king. They will keep crowding in as long as you win. But once you lose, the money stops. Now figure it out.
1: Spider, take it easy.
4: Sure, but I do not take chances. Figure it out, Jonas. What can you do to make a living?
3: Why, I... nothing.
4: Uh-huh, nothing. A guy like you likes to live high. You cannot do it without scratch. Okay, either do what I say and keep on lining your pockets or cut loose and go on the breadline. What'll it be? Well, Jonas, is it riches or rags? Take your choice.
3: Margie.
2: Take your choice.
3: Spider. I will do what you say.
2: And another big umbrella folds up.

0: So it goes. Jonas fights three or four more guys that Spider picks like an ever-loving wife picks a Christmas necktie. Margie puts the frost to Jonas, but I know she is very much in love with him. And from what I can see, Jonas is also an easy mark for Cupid. Of course, I see Margie's point. Being tied up with a guy who has no more spine than a dish towel is no fun. Then it comes on one day, and I'm sitting in my hotel room when somebody knocks. Come in, come in.
1: Rodney, I'm glad I find you. I'm in bad trouble.
0: Trouble, Spider? You?
1: I cannot find Jonas.
0: What? He is not at his hotel?
1: I go there. The clerk tells me Jonas gets a telegram in the middle of the night and takes the wind, but fast.
0: Who is this telegram from?
1: I do not know.
0: Where is Margie?
1: She is out looking.
0: Oh, well, where do you look so far?
1: Every place.
0: It seems to me you do not look every place because Jonas is still missing.
1: Say, I just think of something.
0: Like what?
1: The telegram. Broadway. What if it is a telegram saying for him to go back to his country?
0: In which case, you are out one heavyweight.
1: No, he cannot do this to me.
0: Look, Spider, let us go back to his hotel.
1: I tell you, I was just there.
0: Okay, so Jonas does a fade in the middle of the night. Now, suppose he takes a cab to wherever he goes.
1: Huh?
0: Sure. There were not many hacks sitting around in front of his hotel that time of night. So, we find the jockey that drives Jonas to wherever he is going.
1: You are a Sherlock Holmes. Come on.
0: And that is what we do. It takes us 20 minutes to find the hacky, and he tells us that Jonas seems in a big hurry to get to a classy apartment house way out in Washington Heights. Spider has it no other way than we all go out there. I do not approve of this because it seems to me that Jonas is a big boy now. But I, Margie, and Spider find ourselves a half hour later standing outside an apartment door listening to something going on inside.
2: No, it is impossible, I tell you. Impossible.
3: You will do as I say. It is the only condition.
2: The only one?
3: Yes, Your Majesty.
1: That is Jonas in there, all right.
4: And who's the other man?
0: I will get you 10 that it is Poltavis.
1: What is he doing here? He is trying to rob me.
4: Uncle Spider, let's get out of here.
1: No, I'm not going to let them steal Jonas from me.
4: Let's go.
0: Wait a minute.
1: What are you doing?
0: They're going to peek through the keyhole.
1: What do you see?
0: There is a guy in there, a guy about 7 feet tall and just as big around.
1: What is happening?
0: Nothing. If that is Poltavis, he is wearing about 9 bushels of beard.
1: I do not care if he needs a shave or not. What is happening with Jonas?
0: He's just sitting there. Poltavis is looking at him. And there is a Judy in the room, too.
4: A girl? What does she look like, Broadway?
0: From what I can see, she is shading 40 and looks like Poltavis.
1: With a beard?
0: That is all she is missing. They are all just looking at each other. Now Jonas is going to stand up and...
4: Broadway, what is it?
0: I see enough. Poltavis gives Jonas a shove and pushes him back in the chair.
4: And Jonas? Broadway? Jonas?
0: He stays in the chair.
4: I think we'd better go.
1: No, Jonas has a contract with me and I'm going in there.
0: You cannot.
1: But I am, and if the door is locked, I will break it in.
2: Hey, Margie. Spider.
1: What is going on in here? Jonas, what is all this?
3: Who are you? What do you want here?
1: I want my boy, Jonas.
3: Your boy? Your Majesty, who are these people?
5: They are friends, Poltavis.
3: So? Get out of here. Get out, or I will throw you out.
0: He looks plenty big enough to throw us out and have something to spare.
5: Spider Margie, please go. There's nothing you can do here.
4: I guess not.
1: Now, wait. I want to know what the pitch is.
5: They want me to go back to my country. The people want me back.
1: Do you want to go?
5: I wish to do what my people want.
0: Then what is the argument?
5: But first... Poltavis wants me to marry his sister.
0: What? That Chromo?
3: You call my sister?
0: I get it. You marry her, Poltavis has got an in, even if you are king.
1: Yeah. You're crazy. You can't do it.
3: I have had enough of this stupidity. Now, get out. Get out.
5: No. No, they will stay.
3: What? What? You dare to contradict me?
5: I do not love your sister. I cannot marry her.
3: Why not, Jonas? Why not?
5: I love Margie.
4: Jonas.
5: Yes, I do. I will not marry that Chromo.
3: Jonas, you have insulted my sister.
1: Get away from my boy.
0: Keep out of it, Spider.
1: But
0: keep out
3: of it. Yes, keep out. Well, Jonas, You will apologize?
1: I...
3: And you will marry her?
1: No.
3: Jonas! That will teach you to fall in love with a commoner.
1: You hear that? He calls Margie a commoner. I will cook him.
4: Stay out of it, Uncle Spider.
3: You will apologize, Jonas.
5: Please go. Margie, Spider, Broadway, please go.
3: Yes, it is all over.
4: Yeah, all over.
5: Margie, wait. I love you.
4: Sure.
5: I won't marry her. I won't.
0: I do not think he will get up this time.
1: Oh, he's killing my boy.
0: Hit back, Jonas. Hit back.
3: Hit back.
5: I will not marry her.
3: We will not argue about it.
4: Jonas, fight back.
1: Lock the punches, Jonas. Lock him. Jonas, keep jabbing your left. He's a sucker for a left. Keep jabbing.
4: The old 1-2, Jonas. The old 1-2.
1: Potapus is too big. Somebody call a cop.
4: No, let him go.
0: He is down again.
1: Somebody give me your gun.
3: Finish, Your Majesty.
5: No. Come on, Potapus. Come on.
3: Hurry.
0: Why? Who says the kid cannot take?
1: He takes enough to ruin a dozen heavies.
4: Oh, Jonas, that's enough. Don't.
5: Now you, get up, old Topus. Come on, get up.
3: I will kill you.
1: It looks like curtains for Mr. Potapus.
5: Now, get this. I will not marry your sister. You understand, Potapus?
3: I understand, Your Majesty.
5: And furthermore, I will go back to our country, and you will take orders from me. And I will marry Margie, and she will be my queen. Understand?
3: But you wish
5: the old one to again?
3: No, Your Majesty.
5: Margie.
4: What, John?
5: You think you will like my country?
4: I'll love it. You big umbrella.
5: Umbrella? Broadway, what does she mean?
0: Nothing at all, Jonas. Nothing at all. So, that is that. Jonas goes back to his country with Margie as his wife. Spider goes with him because he will never let go of a good heavyweight. But that is not the end. The payoff comes sometime later, and I will tell you about it in a minute.

0: Well, it is a long time later, almost a year, in fact, that I am sitting in Mindy's when I look up, and who is standing there but Spider McCoy? He sits down and says...
1: Well, Broadway, how are you?
0: Great, Spider, great. But you?
1: Fine, fine.
0: It is almost a year since I see you. How are Jonas and Margie?
1: First rate. Happy and ever-loving.
0: Well, I suppose you come back here to stay, huh?
1: Oh, no, I'm just here for a week. I am importing heavyweights to Jonas's country.
0: You are doing what? How is the crop?
1: Not so good. I do not see a one who can beat Kid Poltafas.
0: Say that again?
1: Sure. I make Poltafas heavyweight champ of Jonas's country.
0: Well, well, well. So you manage a champ at last.
1: Uh-huh. Well, I just dropped in for a minute. I have got to meet my wife.
0: Yo, Spider, when does this happen?
1: Oh, when we get to Jonas's country, I marry Poltafas's sister.
0: That Chromo? Excuse me.
1: Oh, she is all right. She's very quiet and a fine cook.
0: But how does it happen you marry her?
1: Well, I see a great heavyweight prospect in Poltafas. But he will not sign a contract with me until I marry that Cro... his sister.

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Vern Carstensen is in charge of production. This is a Mayfair production.

0: Yes, there's coffee pot freshness in every cup of Maxwell House.
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0: have gun, will travel. Starring Mr. John Daner as Paladin. San Francisco, 1875. The Carlton Hotel, headquarters of a man called Paladin.
1: Oh, good evening, Mr. Paladin.
2: Good evening, George. My key, please.
1: Yes, sir, Mr. Paladin.
3: Good evening, Mr. Paladin.
2: Well, good evening, my dear. How nice to see you.
3: Is it?
2: Of course.
3: Haven't you been avoiding me lately?
2: No, not at all. I've been out of town.
4: Mr. Paladin! Mr. Paladin!
2: Over here, hey boy. You'll pardon me, my dear, but wait for me in the lounge.
3: Well, if you don't take too long.
2: I won't. Hello, hey boy.
4: Oh, yes, sir, Mr. Paladin. I look for you. I get you papers from all places in West, like always.
2: Fine. Put them in my room. I'll be up later. Right now, there's a young lady.
4: I think something you want to see in this journal from New Mexico. Oh. I mark. Here. You read.
2: Huh.
4: Yeah, it looked like they need Mr. Paladin and his gun, eh?
2: Yes, maybe so, hey boy. Get me pen and paper.
4: Oh, yes, sir. Right away. Good, good, good. You send card, say, have gun, we'll travel.
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5: I'll get it, Mr. Reed.
6: Oh, never mind. I could still walk to my own door. Well?
2: My name is Paladin. I got your wire.
6: Wire? What wire?
2: Well, your name is Jesse Reed.
6: What about her?
2: You and 20 of your men tried to take the town of Perdido below the border in Mexico. And only 5 of you came back, not in very good shape. I see that you're still hobbling on one leg.
6: Well, come on in.
2: Thank you.
6: Now, how do you know so much?
2: I saw it in the San Francisco papers, and I sent you a card, like this one.
6: Huh? Have gun, will travel. Wire Paladin, San Francisco. But I sent no wire.
2: Well, I have it right here.
6: Gotch?
5: Yes, sir, Mr. Reed.
6: Do you send this man a wire?
5: I figured maybe Mr. Paladin could help us, Mr. Reed. At least till he was able to sit a horse again.
6: Oh. You're a fast gun, huh?
2: Fast enough.
6: What do you figure you can do for me?
2: Dave Enderby's wanted for murder, and he's holed up in an outlaw town in Mexico. And more important, he took your daughter with him, and when you went after her, he ambushed your men and shot you. I guess you'd like to see him again.
6: But if I couldn't bring him back with 20 men, how do you think you'll do it all alone?
2: There are all kinds of tactics, Mr. Reed.
6: Tactics? You one of them ex-army officers?
2: Among other things.
6: I know your breed. Got to have action and money.
2: Which brings us to my fee.
6: I didn't ask you here. I ain't paying nothing.
2: For Dave Enderby delivered to you, breathing?
6: Yeah. How much?
2: $1,000.
6: That gun comes high.
2: It's a good gun. Crafted to my own specifications.
6: Let me see it. Uh-huh. Now, what do you think of that? I ask a man for his gun and he gives it to me. Why, you overdressed tin soldier, you'd have about as much of a chance with Dave Enderby as a ribbon clerk.
2: I'll have my gun back, Mr. Reed, or I'll put a hole between your eyes. This Derringer may not look as impressive, but it's just as effective at short range. Thank you. Now, what about Dave Enderby?
6: A derringer in your waistcoat. You're a cool one. All right, then. You bring me Enderby alive, and you'll get your $1,000. But nothing on account, only my word.
2: I don't ask anything more.
6: Enderby shot his first man when he was 15, in the back. That's where he tried to shoot me, and that's where he'll shoot you if he gets the chance. It's the only way he knows to fight.
2: I'll remember. What do I do about your daughter?
6: She went with him of her own free will. Let her stay.
5: Mr. Reed.
6: I said let her stay. All I want is Enderby.
2: I'll get him.
6: You're a fool, Paladin. You might get in, but you won't get out. The whole Mexican government can't get an outlaw out of Perdido. I couldn't, and you won't.
2: We'll see. Good day, Mr. Reed.

0: Welcome to Perdido, senor.
1: Senor, quite a welcoming committee. Do they always ring bells?
0: To tell us a stranger is in the pass, it is guarded.
1: I saw them. They didn't look very friendly.
0: Not every stranger is a friend, senor.
1: My name is Paladin.
0: And mine is O'Brien. I am the alcalde here.
1: A red-headed Mexican with an Irish name?
0: In Perdido, what matters is not a man's nationality, but his disposition. If he is, shall we say, simpatico, then he is welcome.
1: For as long as he can pay.
0: It is a poor business, senor, that does not make a profit. You have friends here, Senor Paladin?
1: I'm looking for Senor Enderby. Can you tell me where to find him?
0: He is usually in the cantina.
1: Thank you.
0: Oh, Senor Paladin.
1: Yes?
0: I must tell you about our bell. If it rings when one leaves Perdido, that one is always met in the pass. Stay with us, senor, and be comfortable. And when you leave, I hope the bell does not ring for you.
1: Good day, Senor O'Brien. Hey, what you...
2: Senor, don't shoot. The knife was not meant for you.
1: Oh.
3: That's a fast draw, mister, but you can holster your gun. We only thrown at that circle on the wall beside you. Like this. Well, amigo, I win again.
4: Your pleasure, senor.
1: Huh? Oh, tequila.
4: Si, senor.
3: You've been thrown at a man, amigo. You'd be dead now.
2: I do not miss when it is a man.
3: Double the bet, then?
2: We'll see, but this time I use your knife.
3: Hand it over, amigo.
2: I permit you to use mine.
4: Hey, senores. There is one law in Perdido. We do not fight each other.
3: Well, now, I thank you for reminding me. I ain't going to be the one to spoil the fun. Go ahead, amigo. Throw.
2: Dead, Santa. It was a good...
4: Look out!
2: You tried to cut me in the back.
3: Just letting you know, I don't mind giving something away, but nobody takes nothing from me. Nothing. Here's your knife, amigo.
2: Pig.
3: You'll know better next time.
1: Enderby.
3: How do you know my name?
1: I had a good description of you, of how you fight. I've come looking for you.
3: For me?
1: Mm-hmm. Seems I have to take you back across the border.
3: That's so? Julio.
5: That is still against your neck, senor. So don't try anything or you will not leave, eh?
3: Now I'll take that gun of yours, mister. You won't be needing it anyway.
1: No, because I can't shoot you. I don't get paid unless I bring you back breathing.
3: Who to?
1: Jesse Reed.
3: That old Vinegaroon still alive and kicking?
1: Very much so. He wants you alive.
3: What's your name, mister?
1: Paladin.
5: You want me to take care of him, Senor Enderby?
3: Nah, let him go, Julio. He ain't got a chance.
5: Bueno, senor.
1: Thank you. You know, I'd like to meet the young lady who caused all this.
3: Nancy? Sure, why not? Nancy, get a real boot out of you. Come on, Mr. Paladin.
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1: Ah, excellent coffee, Mrs. Enderby. Served on excellent china in a delightful patio. You must be very happy here.
3: Tell him, honey.
7: I am.
1: I see.
7: My father wasn't honest with you, Mr. Paladin. All he wanted was to set you against Dave. Did he tell you the way everybody back home talked about Dave?
1: And all those scrapes he got into? He was forced?
3: You're raking me with them spurs again.
7: If you think you're going to turn me against Dave...
3: He came for me, honey. Your daddy don't even want to see you again.
7: That's true. He doesn't care if he ever sees me again.
1: How do you know?
3: She knows her old man. Got a hide thick as alligator.
7: Dave!
1: You managed to put some lead into that tough hide.
7: He what?
3: Now, don't you believe that, honey. I told the boys to let your daddy be. I saw him right away without a scratch.
1: And your father saw Dave bushwhack him.
3: Now, honey, don't that prove he'll say anything to split us?
1: You've got quite a problem, Nancy. Who's the liar? Your husband or your father?
7: Dave's wild, but he's no murderer.
3: If I'd done half the things folks say, I'd have been dancing at the end of a rope long ago.
1: There's still time.
7: Dave, he's trying to make you fight. Don't let him.
1: He has to fight. Or come along with me. He's got my gun, but still he won't fight. He's yellow.
3: It's not true.
1: If you had a belly for fighting, you'd have finished off that fellow in the cantina. You'd have finished me. But you couldn't, because we were face to face with you.
3: Shut up.
1: You're a rotten little coward. You can only bushwhack men. Stab or shoot him in the back.
3: Why, you...
7: Dave!
1: He's only knocked out. He'll wake up soon enough.
7: I wish he'd killed you.
1: But he didn't. Now...
7: What are you doing?
1: Just getting my gun back.
7: No, stop.
1: I'll have to finish him.
7: No, please.
1: I haven't a chance of getting out of Perdido alive otherwise.
7: Don't kill him, don't. I'll do anything you say, please.
1: Help me get out of Perdido. Come with me through the pass.
7: All right.
1: No trouble, no tricks. I have your word.
7: Yes, you have my word.
1: All right, let's go.
7: I'll turn back here. You're almost out of the pass.
1: A little farther. I can still see the guards.
7: You're perfectly safe now. I got you out of Perdido.
1: Nancy, why don't you come back with me?
7: You're crazy.
1: You're wrong about your father. He wants you back. You've hurt him, but he loves you. Why not come back with me?
7: No.
1: You'd rather stay in Perdido with Enderby?
7: Yes.
1: Then I'll have to take you...
7: Stop it. Let go of the rein.
1: Don't worry. If he really loves you, he'll come after you. He'll... Sounds like he's worked himself free.
7: And you'll soon be sorry you ever saw Perdido.
1: You'll have to catch us first. Yeah! Yeah! Come on!
7: Are we going to ride all night?
1: The idea is to lose Dave, isn't it? We go on.
7: Please! Can we slow down?
1: After we cross the Rio Grande.
7: Please, can we stop and rest?
1: I guess we can. He'll be catching up with us about now. Between the two of us, we've left a clear enough trail.
7: Between the two of us?
1: You think I didn't notice you dropping things along the way? If the trail was any longer, you'd have had a problem in modesty. Come on, we'll make camp here and have breakfast.
7: You wanted him to follow us.
1: Of course. I don't get paid without him.
6: Time was when the sedan chair was considered the height of luxury. When you think of all the places you go and all the things you now do by radio, a sedan chair doesn't seem like much of a luxury at all. 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
1: Have some more bacon? No?
7: You simply used me to bring him out of Perdido.
1: No. Let's say I accomplished two purposes with one action. To take you back to your father where you belong. And to get Enderby to the gallows where he belongs.
7: It was more of your lies about my father still warning me. About Dave shooting him.
1: Dave tried to shoot him in the back. The way he'll try to shoot me. Now that he's here.
7: What do you mean?
1: He's up there in the rocks behind me, isn't he?
7: How did you know?
1: I've been watching your eyes. Depending on them to warn me. Now, if you...
7: No, Dave!
1: See how he works? If there's a way of crawling around to a man's back, he finds it.
7: You're wrong. Besides, I don't care how he does it, just so he kills you.
1: But that last shot might have killed you.
7: You're crazy. He's my husband. He came after me.
1: Not because he loves you, but because nobody takes anything away from him.
7: He doesn't know. He thinks... Dave! Dave, I didn't leave you. He forced me. Come and get him!
1: You get down. You wasted your breath. He won't come. He won't face a fair fight even for you.
7: You're wrong.
1: I'll prove it. All right. Enderby! Here I come.

0: All right, Enderby. You've got a good shot at me now. And so have I at you. You want to finish it? You're welcome to try.
1: No. No, I give up.
2: Dave, are you all right?
1: Listen, Paladin, I make a deal with you. It's really her the old man wants, not me. You take her and let me go.
2: Dave!
1: What about it, Paladin?
0: No deal. I'll take you both.
3: Gotch! Gotch!
4: Yes, sir, Mr. Reed.
3: Someone just rode into the yard. You better get outside and...
4: Mr. Paladin.
3: An Enderby.
0: Delivered. Breathing.
3: Well, not for long.
1: Wait, you can't shoot me. I got a right to a hero.
4: Mr. Reed.
0: Just a minute, Mr. Reed. $1,000 first. I like things orderly. A bank draft will do.
3: Well, I have it all written out. There's your blood money, bounty hunter. Now get out.
0: Thank you for sticking to the letter of our agreement. I'll do the same.
3: You did. I paid you. Hey, give me my gun.
0: I didn't agree to become an accessory to murder.
3: You're in cahoots, the two of you. Suckered me for $1,000, gonna ride off laughing.
0: Not Dave. The law will take care of him.
3: And you figure to pick up the reward, too.
0: No. That belongs to Nancy.
3: Nancy?
0: Outside. But there's no use bringing her in. You said you never wanted to see her again.
3: She had the nerve to come back here, did she? I'll give her what for. Nancy! You come here! All right. Look up at me. Come on.
5: Dad, your leg.
3: Oh, I'm all right.
5: Are you sure? How do you feel?
3: Well, how do you think I feel? Well, the daughter ain't got no more sense than to stand out here in the sun when she's got a house to go into. Now, go on. You get to your room. You get washed up. You look like you've been in a stampede. Now, go on. Get Nancy, girl.
5: All right, Dad.

0: Oh, Mr. Paradin, so happy to see you back in San Francisco. All okay.
1: Hello, hey boy.
0: Oh, I brought lots of papers to your room, Mr. Paradin. And a pretty lady leave letter.
1: Oh? Well, it's nice to be home.
2: No one we know of approves of wasting money. In spite of that, however, we Americans are often guilty of wasting our money by the uses we make of our government facilities. Take the operation of the post office, for example. Mostly out of habit, many offices and individuals post outgoing mail at the end of the day. In so doing, they leave post office employees with too little work to do at other times of the day. In addition, we forget to include zone numbers as part of the address. In both ways, we're slowing down the entire system for delivering mail and adding to the cost of our postal operation. The problem is simple enough to solve. Start solving it tomorrow. If you will arrange to post letters and packages earlier in the day and include zone numbers on the return address as well as the outgoing address, you'll help our post office operate more efficiently for you and at less cost, too. Remember, for faster, more economical service, mail early in the day and include zone numbers.

Have Gun, Will Travel. 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Featured in the cast were Paul Dubov, Gene Bates, Joseph Kearns, William Allen, Don Diamond, Howard Culver, and Lillian Byatt. Hugh Douglas speaking. 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

0: I came across Mr. Kipling in the meadow by the church. If I've painted that spire once, he said, I've painted it a dozen times. He offered me an apple pie. An artist needs inspiration, he explained. Golden shortcrust pastry, delicious apple filling, and just the right amount of sugar sprinkled on top. But then, when it comes to the little details, Mr. Kipling does have an exceedingly good eye.
1: Once upon a time there was an engineer.
2: Choo-choo Charlie was his name, we hear.
1: He had an engine and he sure had fun. He used good and plenty candy to make his train run.
3: Charlie says, love my good and plenty. Charlie says, really ring the bell. Charlie says, love my good and plenty. Don't know any other candy that I love so well.
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0: This is Nightline, the line that's open at the right place at the right moment, and this is Walter O'Keefe. Good evening, good evening, and here's our first Nightline call tonight from Hollywood. Groucho Marx and You Bet Your Life. Hey, George, you tell us, what is tonight's secret word?
1: Ladies and gentlemen, the secret word is people. P-E-O-P-L-E.
2: Really?
1: You bet your life. 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
3: In centuries past, this was the sound that used to get the news around. Yes, in centuries past, the people on one side of the hill beat the drum to share the news of the world with the people on the other side of the hill. And since the world in those days was a smaller, more easygoing world, this was enough to get the news around. Ours is a chaotic age with critical events flashing across the face of the earth. Fortunately for us, we can keep up with these events because we have at our fingertips the fastest means of communication ever devised. We have radio. And NBC Radio, with news on the hour, keeps you alerted to world events wherever they happen, as soon as they happen. From ages primitive to present, people have wanted to keep up with events. And in our day and age, this is the sound that really gets the news around. This is Leon Pearson inviting you to keep up with the news on the hour all day, every day, over most of these NBC stations.
1: And here he is, the one, the only...
4: Well, here I am again with a chance for each of our couples to win up to $10,000. And if any of them say the secret word, they'll win an extra $100.
1: Groucho, I
4: now, have... Now, who's first, George? You're supposed to wait until I say who's first.
1: Oh, am I?
4: You can be replaced, you know.
1: Mr. Stephen Perkins is waiting to talk.
4: Stephen Foster, isn't it?
1: No, Stephen Perkins is the gentleman's name.
4: Oh,
1: he's
4: this
1: waiting.
4: Is not the songwriter, huh?
1: No. Groucho, I have Mr. Stephen Perkins waiting to talk to you and his
4: you
1: partner...
4: You said that, George.
1: His partner is a special guest, Mrs. Catherine Godfrey. And I think I might mention here that Mrs. Godfrey is Arthur Godfrey's mother.
4: Well, shucks. Well, welcome to your next life. Say the secret word and you'll divide an extra $100. It's a common word, something you see every day. Well, what do you know? Arthur Godfrey's mother, huh?
5: People say, are you related to him? And I say, I'm his producer.
4: No. Well, you said the secret word, people, so you and your partner over here split $100. So now you're already $50 ahead. Okay. Back where you came from, huh? You're Stephen Perkins?
6: Yes, sir.
4: Where are you from, Mr. Perkins?
6: Marblehead.
4: No, I don't want a description of you. I just want to know... All I want to know is where you hailed from.
6: And then...
4: Where are you
6: I went
4: from?
6: To the Granite State.
4: Oh, the Granite
6: State. Marblehead.
4: Well, tell us something about Marblehead. What was your boyhood like there?
6: Didn't have one there.
4: What was it like in New Hampshire?
6: It was mighty cold. Mighty cold.
4: Mighty cold. Say, you're a regular fountain of information, aren't you? Steve, you said it was cold back there in New Hampshire. We don't have cold winters in California, you know. We just have colds. But I know what it's like back there in the winter because, you know, I was brought up in the East. How'd you like it as a boy, for instance, in the winter? How would you get to school?
6: Well, we used to have to walk to school. We used to plow through a lot of snow. Some mighty cold, cold weather.
4: Well, that's admirable. Those are the things that made America great. Nothing could stop the children of those days from achieving an education. Now, how far was the school from your home?
6: 3 blocks.
4: Boy, you were a real pioneer, weren't you, huh?
6: Mm-hmm.
4: 3 blocks. When I was in school, I had to go 10 blocks.
6: Heavens.
4: Yeah, well, these were cell blocks in a reform school. Catherine, where are you from?
5: New York City.
4: New York City, yeah. And well, when were you born?
5: I was born in 1879 in Oswego, New York.
4: You swing on who in New York?
5: Oswego, New York.
4: Oh, I thought you said you had Oswego in New York. By the way, how does it feel to be the mother of a famous celebrity?
5: Oh,
4: what did you say his name was?
5: Arthur.
4: Oh, Godfrey, yeah. Catherine, you seem interested and alert in what's going on around you. How do you spend your time? Do you have any particular projects and interests?
5: I'm a composer, and I write music, and I brought you two marches I have for you later.
4: Oh, good.
5: And I play the organ, the piano, everything I can lay my hands on. I have a Hammond organ.
4: Well, could you play him? You could lay your hands on him.
5: And I am quite a cut-up. If you give me a piece of paper, I'll cut something out.
4: Piece of paper?
6: Check with you.
4: Oh, I don't have
5: No, I don't want that. I want a piece of that white paper. That
4: this? This is cardboard. Could you do it
5: on
4: this?
5: Yes, I can do it with that. And do you know what
4: the thing is, if you cut that up, your name is on there, and I won't know who you are.
5: Cut up anyway. You know what the telephone number is of the Garden of Eden?
4: The telephone number of the Garden of Eden?
5: Yeah.
4: No, what is it?
5: 281 Apple.
4: That's mighty good.
5: I gave you a cigar instead of a pipe.
4: No, you gave me a pipe instead of a cigar. Why did you do that? Do you object to cigar smoking? That's rather good, isn't it, huh?
5: No glasses.
4: You see them?
5: I can cut your name out, but you have to have a typewriter paper to do it.
4: No, well, I don't. I haven't even got a typewriter.
5: Well,
4: now, Catherine, I want you to be honest. Do you think this really looks like me?
5: No.
4: You know what it looks like, don't you? It looks more like one of those tea bags that your son is always holding up. Well, you're a charming couple, and I've certainly enjoyed talking to both of you. And, Catherine, I think your son is a real big talent. And when you see him, you give him my regards on another network. You think he's going to be happy with your appearance here tonight?
5: He doesn't know it.
4: Well, he will if he sees it, won't he?
5: Or doesn't he watch? What can he do? It's all over.
4: Yeah. But do you think he'll enjoy it?
5: Well, he must.
4: I mean, does he approve of you having a theatrical career?
5: Fun.
4: Huh?
5: When I'm out. I do lots of club work. I sing and recite and read and everything else at clubs, women's clubs.
4: Yeah. Well, I mean, but does he approve?
5: Well, he'd rather I stayed home and knit, but I'm not going to.
4: You're the boss, though, aren't you?
5: I'm the boss for myself.
4: Well, you just keep throwing your weight around. You selected United States geography, and I'm going to ask you some questions. If you miss two in a row, you're out. If you get four in a row right, you win $1,000. Now, what state is famous for its bluegrass region?
5: Kentucky.
4: Kentucky.
2: You have one right.
4: Now, talk it over before you answer, because he might have a different answer.
5: We couldn't.
4: What state lies directly north of Louisiana? Now, talk it over.
5: Arkansas.
4: Arkansas is right, yeah.
2: You have two right. Two more right, and you'll have
6: $1,000. Good.
4: Now, what city is the Alamo?
6: That's in Texas.
4: What city?
5: San Antonio
4: is right.
2: You're almost there. Get the next one right, and $1,000 is yours.
4: Now, which of our state capitals is situated at the highest altitude?
6: I would say Denver.
5: Washington.
6: I'll just say Denver.
5: Denver? I want Denver.
4: Well, I'm glad you have different answers, because you're both wrong. It happens to be Santa Fe, New Mexico.
5: Oh?
4: That's a fooler, isn't it, huh?
2: Well, now you have one wrong. If you get the next one wrong, the game is over.
4: Now, what state is known as the land of sky blue water?
6: From the Minnesota. Land
4: of sky blue water.
6: That's Minnesota.
4: Minnesota is right.
2: Well, you're back on the right track. You have one right now.
4: Good. Now, what state lies directly east of Oregon?
6: Wait a minute.
4: Eastern Montana. Well, what do you decide
5: east
4: on?
5: Eastern Montana, up west.
6: You said east of Oregon, did you not?
4: East of Oregon.
6: Yes,
5: I thought you said eastern Montana. Excuse
4: well, do you agree
5: me.
4: With that, Captain?
5: Yes, Idaho.
4: Well, he's right. It was Idaho.
5: I thought you said eastern Montana.
4: And you pretty near talked him out of the money, eh?
2: Well, you have two right anyway.
4: In what state do you find Bunker Hill?
5: Massachusetts.
4: Massachusetts is right.
6: We agree on that.
4: Now you got three right.
2: The next one right, and you'll have your $1,000.
4: The Lake of the Woods projection is the northernmost point of the United States. In what state is it?
6: That's Minnesota, primarily. You agree to that?
5: Minnesota.
4: They haven't given it. Minnesota? It's a good thing you got him here tonight, Catherine. Minnesota is right.
2: And you have four in a row, so you win $1,000.
6: Oh, that's good.
4: Yeah. Now you've won $1,000. Now you can keep it and quit, or else you can come back later and try to double your money. You might even get a chance at $10,000. So go over there and sit down and think about it.
6: Well.
4: And thanks for being on the show.
1: In just a moment, our second couple will join Groucho to play You Bet Your Life.
7: Open a beer.
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7: Pabst.

0: Pabst Brewing Company, Milwaukee.
1: All right, George, carry on. Who's our next couple? Who's on deck?
2: Groucho, Miss Ziva Rodan and Mr. Murray Rose
1: are
2: standing.
1: On deck?
2: No, they're just standing by to talk to you.
1: Standing by what?
2: They're standing by the outside here. Would you please come in, folks, and meet Groucho Marx now?
1: Welcome to You Bet Your Life. Say the secret word and divide an extra $100. It's a common word, something you see every day. Murray Rose and Ziva Rodan, is that right?
3: Right.
1: Well, you're an attractive young couple. And Ziva, I'll start with you. And what I'd like to do is wind up with you. Now, what kind of a name is Ziva?
3: Ziva is an Israeli name. It means sunshine.
1: It does, huh?
3: Yes.
1: Well, would you mind coming a little closer? I'd like to get sunburned before the evening. Are you from Israel?
3: Yes, I am.
1: You
3: I was
1: are.
3: Born in Haifa.
1: Yeah. You speak very good English. Did you learn it in Israel?
3: Well, basically, yes, but I went to school in St. Louis, Missouri.
1: St. Louis? Why did you go to St. Louis school? Did you like the draft beer there with your lunch?
3: Well, I have an uncle who is a psychiatrist in St. Louis, and he invited me to visit with them for a couple of years, and I finished high school there. And then I went back to Israel and joined the army.
1: Joined the army? What did you do in the army? General housework?
3: No, I... The first 2 months, I went through a basic training just like a regular soldier, and then I was placed under in the entertainment division.
1: You entertained the whole army?
3: Well, not quite the whole army at once, you know.
1: What did you do in the army? I mean, what did you do in the army?
3: Oh, I danced and I sang and I...
1: Is this while the war was on? You were singing and dancing?
3: Of course.
1: They have dancers in the army in Israel?
3: Well, it's something like the USO, you know.
1: Apparently, the Gaza Strip isn't what I thought it was. No wonder they've been fighting over it.
3: You know.
1: I'll get around to you in a moment, Ziva. And get started with this character here. You're Murray Rose, huh?
4: Right.
1: Now, where are you from?
4: From Australia, Groucho.
1: Whereabouts? Were you born under a kangaroo? Or?
4: I was born in Birmingham, England.
1: You just said you were from Australia.
4: Well, I was born in Birmingham, England, and I traveled to Australia when I was one, and I've been living there in Sydney ever since.
1: Well, what are you doing here?
4: I'm studying. I'm a student down at SC, Southern California.
1: Oh, I didn't know they had any students at USC. What are you studying there?
4: I'm taking a course in television and cinema from the point of view of acting and directing and producing.
1: What did you do in Australia? Is that the way you pronounce it, Australia?
4: Australia.
1: Yeah.
4: Well, I've been swimming since I was 3.
1: You must have more barnacles on you than the Queen Mary. How old are you?
4: 19.
1: I thought you were around 30.

0: wrinkles on you than the Queen Mary. How old are you?
1: 19.
0: I thought you were around 30. You're not old enough for this girl.
2: Oh, yes, she is.
0: This kid talks for herself, huh? Have you achieved anything as a swimmer?
1: I've had quite a good success. Yes.
0: Have you been on any big swimming meets?
1: I was in the recent Olympic Games in 1956 in Melbourne.
0: Really?
1: Uh-huh.
0: Well, you had some stiff competition, as I recall, in the Olympics. How did you make out?
1: I did quite reasonably. I won 3 gold medals.
0: This is... This is what is known as typical British understatement. Isn't that something of a record, 3 gold medals?
1: I believe so, yes. The last person to do it was Johnny Weissmuller in 1924.
0: Oh, then he wound up a tree. Now, Murray, do you have any particular secrets for winning gold medals? Any training rules that we'd be interested in that would help these people out front, for example?
1: Well, I restrict myself to no drinking, no smoking, no late nights, no dates.
0: How about diet? Do you eat anything special, like steaks and strawberry shortcake and things like that?
1: Well, to you, I probably have quite an unusual diet. I don't eat meat or fish or poultry, and instead I eat a lot of fresh fruits and vegetables. And at the same time, I stay away from most devitalized and unprocessed foods, such as white sugars and white flours.
0: Well, if you don't eat meat and fish, where do you get your proteins?
1: Well, from such foods as nuts and soya beans and yogurt, wheat germ.
0: Well, now, let me get this straight. You don't have any late hours, no smoking, no drinking, no girls.
1: You said it.
0: No steaks.
1: No.
0: And no sweets.
1: That's right.
0: Well, when you're out there swimming, have you ever thought of just drowning yourself? Well, you're a lovely couple, and if you don't get married tonight, you both ought to have your heads examined. Now, you selected world geography. I'm going to ask you some questions. If you miss 2 in a row, you're through. If you get 4 in a row right, you win $1,000. What is another name for the Republic of Ireland? It's one word.
2: Ireland?
0: That'll do. Could be Erin, too.
3: You now have one right.
0: I used to know a boy in Ireland. He was an Erin boy. No, it's E-R-I-N. Cologne is the city on the Atlantic side of the Panama Canal. What is the city on the Pacific side?
2: It's in France,
0: isn't it? Take a guess. Well, the bell is rung. Well, it's Balboa. Abyssinia is the former name of what country?
2: Persia?
0: No. Gee, you ought to know this. Ethiopia.
3: Well, I'm sorry.
0: I was hoping you were going to win some money.
2: Oh, me too.
0: All right, I'm going to give you one more question for $100, and please don't help because it's rather difficult. Are you ready? What color was the old gray mare? Pink, that's right. Sorry you didn't win more, but thanks anyway
2: thank
0: for being with us,
2: much.
0: And I know you're going to have a very successful
2: thank
0: future,
2: you
0: and
2: much.
0: You too.
1: Thanks, Groucho.
0: You'll get along swimmingly.
1: Before I go, I'd just like to say I'd like to donate my money to the community chest.
0: Oh.
1: Because I come under the rules of the Pacific Coast Conference and they don't allow me to accept money at the present.
0: Oh. Well, you're a fine young fellow and I'm sure you're going to be a great success. And thanks for being here.
4: We'll find out if our first couple will try for $10,000 in just a moment.
5: Hi, folks. This is Pat O'Brien, speaking to you about the many things crippled children need. Special care, muscle training, special schooling, to name just a few. But most of all,

0: They need to belong. They need to be part of the everyday life about them, to play in the sunshine, to be accepted by other children. Have you ever listened to the slow shuffle of young feet heavy with braces that reach from shoes to hips, or the measured tapping of the child who must walk with crutches when he plays? If you have, I'm sure you found yourself wishing that every child could walk or run freely. That is what crippled children wish, too. And you and I have a part to play in making some of their wishes come true. One of the ways to do this is by giving to Easter Seals so that more crippled children may have special care and treatment. Or you can contribute directly to Crippled Children in care of your local post office.
1: George, we're ready to see who wants to get a crack at all this fabulous money.
2: All right, here's Stephen Perkins and Mrs. Catherine Godfrey. Would you come back out here again, please?
1: Now, if you decide to try for the 10 and you fail, you wind up with a total of 500. Now, what are you going to do?
3: Well, I think I will let him do it, and I'll back up.
1: Well, congratulations on winning the 500. Now, take a seat over there. Now, Mr. Perkins, you're going to try for the big money, huh?
4: Yes, I'll go on.
1: Now, think of a number between 1 and 10.
4: Nine.
1: Well, give the wheel a turn.
4: Okay.

0: us.
1: Well, you chose nine and came up four, so this question is worth $1,000. You ready?
0: All ready.
1: The Emporia, Kansas Gazette became nationally famous through the efforts of its wise and gifted editor. For $1,000, who is this outstanding small-town newspaper man?

0: What have you got?
1: There was Mr. White.
0: That was William Allen White is right. Yes, he said. For a country boy from New Hampshire, you've done pretty well. Now you've got $1,000. What are you going to do with all that money?
1: Well, I don't mind hard work, but that's a difficult decision, and I think I'll let Mrs. Birkin decide.
0: Oh. Well, congratulations, and thanks for being with us. You bet your life.
2: 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Directed by Robert Dwan and Bernie Smith. Music by Jack Meekin. This is George Fenneman reminding you to tune in again next week, same time, same station, to hear the one, the only Groucho. And see Groucho every Thursday evening on NBC television. 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
1: I've been gardening in white gloves just to prove that dirt can't hide from New Tide. 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Not for New Tide. 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How's that for cleanness? 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
1: Well, the search for Betty is over. While Doc was away, Sonny, Buddy, and Charcoal started the show. And as the calliope played, the boys heard a familiar voice calling their names. And in just a few moments, Betty was in their arms. But let's hear the story from them.
2: Betty, we heard you were in the hospital. How did you get here?
3: I was in the hospital. But when I heard the old calliope playing, I just broke away and ran here as fast as I could. The nurse tried to stop me, but nothing could hold me when I heard that old familiar tune.
4: Dad's gone to the hospital now to look for you. We better send for him. Oh, Charcoal.
5: Yes, I'm out here with my little playmate.
2: Oh, Betty, you haven't seen our wild animals, have you?
3: Why, no. What wild animals?
4: We'll show them to you later. Here's Charcoal.
5: Well, shut my mouth. Yes, it is. No, it ain't. Well, I'm a grasshopper's grandma if it ain't Miss Betty. How'd you all get here, Charles?
3: Well, I'll tell you, Charcoal. You're really responsible for my return. If I hadn't heard you playing the calliope, I might never have found you.
5: Yes, well, I'm sure glad I played it then, and I sure is glad you're back. Miss Betty, they've been putting me through the places since you've been gone. I've been the housekeeper, the cook, the piano player, the calliope player, selling the medicine, and now, to finish it up, Mr. Doc done gone and went and bought a wildcat and a lion and a boa restrictor snake for me to play nursemaid to.
3: My goodness, Charcoal. I don't see how you could do it all. But now that I'm back, I'll try to take some of the load off your shoulders.
2: Oh, say, Charcoal, yes. Will you go to the hospital and find Dad? Tell him that Betty's here and for him to get here just as quick as he can.
5: Yes, sir, and I won't be more than 5 minutes.
3: All right. Tell me, boy. How did Dad know I was in the hospital in this town?
4: Well, a boy in Vicora told us about a little girl fainting on the street. And he said that the doctor picked her up and took her to the hospital in Lumpkin. So we came here just as fast as we could because we figured you were the girl he was talking about.
2: Daddy, what was wrong? What made you faint?
3: Oh, I don't know. I guess I was just tired, maybe a little feverish. I must have been unconscious because I don't remember a thing until I woke in the hospital in this little town. I asked them where I was and how I got there. They told me about the doctor picking me up on the street and bringing me here from Pecora. They kept me in bed for a while. They gave me some good soup and milk and eggs, and now I feel much stronger.
6: Well, well, Miss Betty, ain't you going to say howdy to me?
3: Well, Sheriff Ebenezer Velvet Bottom. Well, what are you doing here?
6: Oh, I'm part of the opera now. I joined up with Doc just after he left Mexico and been with him ever since. Oh, they couldn't get along without me. I'm kind of financial advisor to Doc and all of his dealings. Besides, I know that we had to find you before 30 days was passed.
3: Before 30 days had passed? Why did you have to find me before then?
6: Why, ain't you boys told Miss Betty the good news yet?
4: Oh, boy, we forgot the big surprise, Betty.
3: What big surprise, Buddy?
2: Oh, we better wait until Dad gets here.
3: Oh, don't keep me waiting. Tell me now, what's happened?
4: Oh, boy, just wait until you hear it.
6: Yep, I think Doc is the one what ought to tell her. Don't you boys think so?
2: Yeah, I think so.
6: Of course, if the lawyer was here, he'd really be the one to speak to break the news.
3: Lawyer? Oh, Sheriff, are we in trouble again?
4: Trouble? I should say not. You'd hardly call it trouble, would you, Sonny?
6: Well, I wouldn't if somebody left me pissed.
2: Sheriff! You're going to tell everything if you aren't careful.
6: Well, I won't want to tell her how much it was. I was just going to...
2: Sheriff!
3: Oh, here comes Dad. Dad! Oh, Dad!
7: Betty, my
3: Dad.
7: God,
3: oh, Betty. Daddy!
7: My, it's good to have you back again.
3: Oh, Daddy, it seems ages since I last saw you.
7: You don't look so strong, honey. How do you feel?
3: Oh, I'm all right, Dad. I was a pretty sick girl when I wrote you from Pecora. I had an attack of malaria fever, but I'm all right now.
7: Yes, the nurse at the hospital told me about you breaking away from her and coming here. She seems to think you ought to rest a little longer.
4: Now that you're here, Dad, you can tell Betty the good news.
6: Yep, I'm sure glad you're here, Doc. It was all I could do to keep Sonny and Buddy from telling Miss Betty about her being a heiress to $50,000. But I told them, seeing as how you was her father, it was your place
2: to... Well, you've done it. You've told her. It's all over now.
3: Heiress to $50,000? Oh, me? Oh, you're joking. Why, there isn't that much money in the world.
4: It's true, Betty. The day after you ran away, the lawyer came to see Dad, and we've been searching for you ever since.
3: But I don't understand. $10,000? Why, who would leave any money to me?
2: Your grandfather and grandmother. At least that's what the lawyer told us. And, well, heck, he ought to know. He had all the papers to prove it.
3: My grandmother and grandfather? Why, I don't even remember them.
4: And if we hadn't found you before 30 days had passed, you would have lost all the money and they would have given it to charity.
6: Yep, that's right, Miss Betty. And I knowed they'd have a hard time of finding you without my help. And I knowed if you did get that $50,000, that you wouldn't forget me.
3: Well, if it's true, I won't forget anyone. And, Dad, if I do get this money, I'll buy you the finest house car in the land. And a regular truck with a stage and footlights and a piano and... this old thing has about seen its last days, hasn't it? Oh, gee, it seems good to be back here again. Come on, boys. Sing me a song, will you? You can't imagine how I missed your singing.
4: All right, Betty. Can you play this, Petting in the Park?
3: Petting in the Park? I think so. Let's try it.
4: All right,
3: here we go.

0: you act a little shy. Oh, why? Struggle just a little, then hug a little, cuddle up and whisper this. Come on.
1: No.
0: I've been waiting long. Why don't we get started? Come on. Maybe this is wrong, but gee, what of it? We just love it. Heading in the park.
1: Bad boy.
0: Heading in the dark. Bad girl. What you doing, honey? I feel so funny. I'm petting in the park with you. With you. I'm petting in the park with you.
1: That's good.
0: Say, look, the people think the show is going on. Look at them running over this way.
2: Well, that's not a bad idea. We can have a little rehearsal and Dad can sell them some medicine.
3: That's right, folks. The show is on and you're all welcome. We're mighty happy tonight. And the way for you to be happy is to buy a bottle of my tonic and toner.
4: Say, is that tonic and toner as good as you say it is? Will it really make your hair grow?
3: Is it good? Will it make your hair grow? Well, I tell you, stranger, I see it will. I just took a smell of the cork out of the bottle the other day, and in 10 minutes I had a mustache.
5: Well, what are you talking about? We've got just as fine a furniture as you've got in your house.
6: Yeah, you just think you've got as good furniture as we got. Well, isn't this, Lambo? We got furniture in our house that goes back to Louis the 15th.
5: Boy, that ain't nothing. We got furniture that goes back to Sears and Roebuck the 13th.
6: Hey, Sambo, did you see that old colored man sitting in the wagon across the street?
5: You mean the wagon with that old mule hitched to it?
6: Yeah.
5: Well, what about it?
6: Well, that old man was trying to get to town to sell them watermelons before they got too ripe. And he just kept talking to the mule and trying to get him to move faster. But it didn't do a bit of good. The old mule, he just poked along. So fine, that old man, he got good and mad at the mule. He says, you is the slowest mule in the world. In fact, when you dies and goes to heaven, you'll be standing at the golden gate, and when St. Peter says, come forth, you'll come fifth.
3: And now listen, folks, as Rastus tells you, his heart is an open book. All right.

0: Some little boys are scooting around the lion's cage, and they got that cage door unlocked again.
1: Hurry, Charcoal, hurry. 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
2: Great God!
0: He's out, Charcoal. The lion is out. He's jumped out of the cage.
2: Take it down. 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Quick, the lion's loose. 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
3: inside, too. Quick, stay in here.
2: Look out. 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

0: 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The Red Sea Sharks, Part 2.
1: To the editor from Tintin, famous boy reporter. Subject, slave trading. A chance meeting with my old friend General Alcazar had led Captain Haddock and myself to the heart of an illegal aircraft smuggling operation. With a guide at our side, the Captain Snowy and I were traveling through Hemed to the secret hideaway of our friend, Emir Ben Kalish Ezab, who had just been deposed by the rebel leader, Sheikh Babalair. But now, there was a price on our heads, and the rebel forces were closing in.
2: Black Panther calling base. Black Panther calling base, over.
3: Hello, this is base, Black Panther, go ahead, over.
2: Mission accomplished. Enemy wiped out.
4: Sheikh Babalair's headquarters, Mul Pasha speaking. Ah, Colonel Ahmed. Mission accomplished. Excellent. The two armored cars destroyed. Congratulations. Oh, real aces, your pilot. What? You didn't say armored cars? I ordered it. You bungling oaf. They were our armored cars. Only the horsemen were to be wiped out.
1: And so, finally and miraculously, we arrived at Emir Ben Kalish's secret hideaway, a magnificent Roman temple hewn from the mountains of the Jebel.
5: Tintin, Captain, you're here! It is unbelievable. Welcome to my humble dwelling.
6: This is humble, blistering barnacles. I'd like to see what he calls palatial.
1: Immediately, we informed the Emir that his incorrigible son, Abdullah, was in the safe hands of Nestor back at Marlin Spike Hall.
5: And I'm quite sure that my little sugar plum has been a little ray of sunshine.
6: Ray of sunshine? More like a thundering flame, sir.
1: But the reason for our precarious journey was to get to the bottom of the aircraft smuggling operation and to find out what set off the dispute between the airline Arab Air and the Emir.
5: Arab Air, the dogs. They will pay dearly for their treachery. I gave them permission to establish a base at Wad Hasdah, an important link on the route to Mecca, only to discover that they were using the route as a cover for slave trading.
1: Slave trading, no less. It was too frightful to even think of. The Emir told us that he had threatened to reveal to the world this despicable operation, and so in turn, Arab Air stirred up trouble around the country. And thanks to their support, Sheikh Babalair had seized power.
5: But it won't be long. I'll throw him out, that mangy dog, that stinking hyena, that slimy serpent.
1: But who owns Arab Air, Emir?
5: Huh? It is owned by the Marquis de Gorgonzola.
1: Arab Air belongs to de Gorgonzola.
5: Indeed it does. De Gorgonzola, shipping magnate, newspaper proprietor, radio, television and film tycoon.
6: A whiskey distributor.
5: Dealer in pearls, gunrunner, hamburger, salsa.
1: And of course, illegal aircraft smuggler. So, it was de Gorgonzola who had bought the mosquitoes from Dawson and made the revolution possible. And all this for the purpose of maintaining his dreadful traffic in slaves. Now, with the freedom of the airways and waterways, he could expand his dastardly business. We had to stop him. And so, with the Emir's assistance, the Captain Snowy and I boarded a Sambuk, bound for Mecca. I had a feeling that our adventures were only just beginning. Unfortunately, I also had a feeling that our movements had not gone unnoticed.
7: Well, Snowy, old boy, I get the feeling this is going to be our most dangerous adventure yet.
8: In that case, we'd better start praying. Which way's Mecca?
7: What's the joke, Captain?
6: I was thinking about last night when we were boarding this old tub. Those top-me-opening coast guards who spotted us, they soon started galloping in the opposite direction we started shooting.
7: Yes, unfortunately, they'll have made a report, in which case...
6: What are you afraid of? They'll send a squadron of battleships after us?
7: Not that, certainly, but...
6: But what?
7: Oh, over there, Captain. That's just what I feared.
6: Typhoons. Mosquitoes.
9: This very bad. Babalair's slave trading. We have got to block it. We do not have a chance.
7: Quick, everyone. This is going to be hot. Everybody down.
9: Fire. Fire.
6: Bandits.
7: Here comes the second one. Oh, if only I had a gun.
9: Here. Take my rifle.
7: Thanks. Right.
6: Now, it's him or us.
7: Hooray! I've knocked his engine out.
6: Well done, lad. He won't be coming back for a second.
7: And the other plane's sheared off, please.
6: No. Don't speak too soon. fire's uncontrollable.
7: The rowing boat, it's our only chapel. Great snakes, the crew have taken it and made off.
6: There's no time to waste. We must build a raft, or we'll be grilled alive.
7: Oh, but we haven't got time.
6: You forget you are with a haddock. The sea is my domain.
7: Whoa. Well done, Captain. What a raft. You've certainly saved the day. At least for the time being.
6: Well, I'm not an old sea dog, but nothing more.
10: Hey, I'm the one around here who's the sea dog.
6: Millions of blue blistering barnacles. We've saved 2 cases of provisions and no Tintin opener. Tintin. I mean, there's no Tintin cups. Drive you crazy.
7: What about trying your knife?
6: What? Oh, yes.
7: Oh, look, Captain. What? Sharks.
6: Blistering barnacles. This is the Red Sea. It's full of them.
10: Oh, I'm getting that sinking feeling.
11: The Scheherazade is certainly an exquisite ship. Absolutely marvelous.
12: Indeed, Princess. And what an enchanting host the Marquis de Gorgonzola has proved to be.
11: Yes, he is a true gentleman. Naturally, malicious tongues spread rumors that he has a shady past.
12: Oh, it's only to be expected that such luxury arouses envy. Envy is the privilege of the poor. More caviar.
13: No! Hello? Hello? K6VM calling R3KO, Dover.
14: Powerful insects have stung the blue goat. Parasites 1 and 2 are in the bag. Over.
13: Understood. Over and out. Excellent. Mul Pasha has done well. We are rid of those 2 meddlers once and for all.
15: My lord.
13: What is it, Hornblower?
15: We've just spotted 2 shipwrecked sailors, my lord. Here, through my binocular.
13: What? Rubbish. Give them to me.
15: They're making signals, my lord. 2 of them and a little dog.
13: By Lucifer. Tintin and the bearded sailor. So what was that message Mul Pasha was babbling on about?
15: Shall I alter course, sir?
13: Waste of time. They're just some more of those practical jokers who drift across the ocean in a nutshell for charity, you know. Proceed on your course.
15: But my lord, Marquis...
13: I said proceed, Captain! Where should we be if we stop for all the ragtag and bobtail who put out to sea for fun? Proceed! And not a word of this to the passengers! You understand?
16: Where are you?
13: Here, what is it?
17: Castaways, my dear fellow. Out there, on the raft.
11: Monkey. Real castaways, how naturally gay.
13: Yes, I know. I've just given orders for the captain to pick them up.
11: Oh, gorgeous. I've always dreamed of seeing real castaways. Will they smell, do you think?
13: Your wish is my command. By Lucifer, listen carefully, Captain. My name is not to be mentioned in front of the castaways. In addition, I want you to remove them at once. My guests are too inquisitive and must have no contact with them. Huh?
18: Welcome, gentlemen, to the Scheherazade. I am Captain Hornblower.
7: How can we thank you, Captain? You've saved our lives.
19: Bella Madonna, can you believe it? Oh. It's Tintin and his friend, the deep sea fisherman, Pardon.
6: Customer, you're a quick break down the ladder.
7: No, Captain, they pulled it up.
19: Art must embrace the children of adventure.
6: Not without a struggle.
19: In the name of the Marquis di Gorgonzola, welcome aboard, carissima mia.
7: Di Gorgonzola?
20: The big cheese himself.
19: I am delighted to see you again, my dear Padlock, Arok.
6: Pillock. Haddock.
18: I'm terribly sorry, Signora, but his lordship has given orders. These poor men are completely exhausted. And then there's the risk of infection, you know.
19: But, my good man, I am not ill.
13: Well, Parker, have you questioned them?
21: Yes, my lord, but if your lordship will pardon me, I think I should mention that Signora Castafer Fiore, who knows the 2 castaways, welcomed them in your lordship's name.
13: Diavolo! This changes everything. They can't stay on board. But what's to be done? What indeed, unless... Get me my ship in charge.
21: Sure.
13: Yes. That is the perfect solution.
7: Come in.
21: Sir, you must get dressed quickly, sir. You're in luck. We've met a merchantman bound for Mecca, just where you was mating for. Her master has agreed to take you aboard, sir.
7: Well, good. That's fine.
16: Welcome aboard the Ramona shipmate.
7: Hello.
16: I'm first mate. I'll show you down to your cabins. This way, gentlemen, please.
6: Ah, this is the place for me. Back aboard a good old freighter. Any chance of a ration of rum?
8: I think I prefer the raft. This is filthy.
7: Did we really come so close to DeGorgonzola? And if so, why did he want us out of the way as soon as possible? That's what's troubling me.
6: Oh, love of whiskey, why should it trouble you, lad? You should be relieved.
16: Here we are, gentlemen. Your cabin.
6: Oh, well, thank you, my friend.
16: The skipper will be down to see you soon. He'll bring you your whiskey himself.
6: What the... Hey, you lovely scoundrels of ours!
7: What idiots we've been!
8: Oh, quiet now, we really are in the doghouse.
6: This Duma! Open up, fluttering typhoons! Open up, you ill-mannered savage!
20: Well, well, you old drunkard.
6: Alan!
20: Captain Alan to you, bottlenose. This is a happy reunion, eh, me old walk-in distillery? Haven't seen you since the day the crab with the golden claws. Reminds you of old times, eh, except I am captain now, and you're not. Let's have a drink on it.
6: Alan, what's going on? How have we...
20: ended up here? Yeah. Quite simply. I come on one of DeGorgonzola's freighters. You put on weight, Captain.
7: Now, may we inquire what you plan to do with us?
20: If you're sensible, you'll be put ashore, but not at Mecca, at Wadesda.
6: Wadesda? But that's murder. Sheikh Babalair has put a price on our heads.
20: Oh, you're breaking my heart, dear boy. That's enough talk. Here, drink to my health.
6: Not on your life.
20: Don't forget we're in the Red Sea, and there are no shortage of sharks. You get me? Now, like a big-hearted chap, I'll leave this bottle to console you, and we dock the day after tomorrow. So, you've plenty of time to solve one important question. Captain, do you sleep with your beard under or over the sheet?
6: Over the sheet. Down. Under. Up. Oh, blistering particles. Confounded beer. The BL's in up with the bedclothes. Too hot anyway. Ah, now is the sheet. Dreaming already. Hey. No dream. No shouts. A stampeding. The engines have stopped. That's real enough. Up we get. Trolling.
7: Tim, what are you doing? Oh.
6: I forgot I was on the top bunk. Get up, lad. I think that bunch of rats are abandoning ship.
7: Oh, great snakes. You could be right, Captain.
6: Open up, thundering typhoons. Open up before I get violent.
7: Captain, this sea chest. Let's try and force the door open.
6: Good idea.
7: One.
6: One.
7: Two.
6: Three.

0: Thunderdad Boots! The ship's on fire!
1: What a storm! Oh, look, Captain, the rowing boat! The crew are getting away!
2: I'm getting a sense of deja vu!
0: Pirates! Filibusters! Murder!
1: What do we do now?
0: Follow me. We'll probably find a raft up front.
1: We obviously have a vocation for shipwrecks.
0: Ambush! Listen, Barkles, there are people in the hold!
1: Who are you below there? We can't abandon
0: them. Go on. Try and put out the blaze. Quick, the hoses. Nothing else can save us.
1: And them.
2: Uh-oh. Oh, yes, it can.
0: Oh, what a wing.
1: Oh, great snakes. I was nearly washed overboard.
2: For a moment, I was doing the doggy paddle.
1: Oh, but look. What? The fire's out. The wave. What a stroke of luck.
0: Oh, that's incredible.
1: Right. Now for those poor fellows below, Captain.
0: All right. First of all, we've got to restart the engine. Otherwise, this ship is at the mercy of the sea. You go.

0: That was no joke alone, I can tell you. But she's underway at last.
1: Oh, magnificent, Captain.
0: Typhoons. The reason our fine friends decided to abandon us was the small matter of a full load of ammunition I found in the forward hold. One lick from a flame, and this ship would have been blown sky high.
1: Well, how thoughtful of them. Mm. Talking of which, I think it's high time we went down and released those poor fellows in the hold.
0: Listen, Barnacles, be quiet. I cannot hear myself think.
2: My vanity! Please do not be angry, Captain. My brothers and I do not know if you mean us harm or not.
0: Well, we don't. Captain Allen and his thugs have bolted. I am the captain of the ship now. The name is Haddock.
2: Well, that is a fish's name.
0: Indeed it is. Indeed it is. Now, listen to me. What are you doing on this ship?
2: We thought we were going to Mecca, Captain. We are Muslims. We are making a pilgrimage to the tomb of the Prophet.
0: Fine, fine. So what were you doing in the hold?
2: Captain Allen put us there. At first, he offered us free passage if we worked the ship for him. But once we set sail, he locked us in the hold.
1: Now I'm beginning to understand.
0: Now. You still want to make your pilgrimage?
2: You want this to go to Mecca with Oimbo?
1: But of course.
0: So be it. Man the pumps, boys. To Mecca we'll go.
2: Oh, yeah, no. Oh, that boy. Well, I'll see Mecca new.

0: mountain, Tin O'Tap. In 2 days, those fellas have taken to sailing like
1: fish to water?
0: Fish to water, yeah, now, look here, at this map. If my reckoning is correct, we should soon sight Jeddah, the port for Mecca.
2: To think, if it hadn't been for that fire, those poor fellows would have been slaves by now.
0: No, you don't believe they were going to be sold as slaves, do you?
2: If the Emir was telling the truth, and I'm afraid that was to be their fate.
0: You've been reading too many thrillers. There's no slave trading nowadays.
2: Well, tell me, Captain, is there any coal on board?
0: What are you talking about?
2: Well, look what I've just found on the table here.
0: Yeah?
2: Part of a radio message. De Gorgonzola to Captain Ramona. Deliver coal to the El Caid at Jeddah.
0: But listening, Barnabas.
3: Captain! Captain!
0: Yes?
3: Come on, look! A ship is approaching up!
0: A ship?
4: Salam! Oh, sailor! What a climb this is! Here we are! Captain Allen is aboard.
5: Captain Allen? Finished. Go on. I am the captain now.
4: Ah, you have replaced him. Good, good, good. Now, is the coal of best quality this time?
0: Barnacles, what's all this nonsense about coal, thundering typhoons? There's no coal on board.
4: No coal on board. You boy, come here.
3: Are you talking to me?
4: Yes, you. Strong muscles, good. And teeth. Come on, open up your mouth, animal!
3: What did you call me?
1: What do you think you're doing?
4: Yes, not bad. Teeth quite sound.
3: Get your hands off me, you scum!
0: Now, listen here. This man is not a horse, nor a slave.
4: Quiet! You must not say that. Coal is the word, as you well know.
1: Just as I thought.
0: Listening, Marcus Tintin was right. There are still slave traders, and that's exactly what you are. Scum!
4: Get your hands off me!
0: You traveler in human flesh!
4: I am quite happy to deal in yours, Captain.
1: He's going to stab the captain.
4: Yes.
1: Watch out, Captain!
4: Oh, no! Get that dog away from me!
1: It was lying.
3: Excuse me.
4: Yes?
1: Well done! I've got the brute now. That was a lucky escape, Captain.
0: Yes, thanks to you.
3: My pleasure.
6: At last, some action, and not before time.
0: Now, you cutthroat, get off this ship, Viper, and make sure you don't cross my path again.
4: By the beard of the prophet, you will pay dearly.
0: Yes. Was. That's all you're good for. Well, I'll have some more for good measure. Baboon, Carmisella, Paranoid, Pogmark, Cannibal, Duck-billed Platypus, Jelly Deal, Bashai Bazook, and Gibberniggers!
2: It's no good, Captain. He's too far away now.
0: That's what you think.
2: It was clear now that we had to alter course, for if we docked at Jeddah, we would surely be overpowered and our Muslim friends doomed to slavery. So, we set a new destination, Djibouti, a haven for us all, and beyond the clutches of De Gorgonzola. Time was not on our side, and I knew that with his precious cargo on board, the Gorgonzola would stop at nothing to eliminate us.
7: Up, periscope. Ah, there she is, the Ramona, floating like a sitting duck. Shock to Albatross, do you read me? Over.
8: De Gorgonzola speaking, I read you loud and clear. Over.
7: Ramona in sight. I await your orders, sir. Over.
8: You know my orders, Commander. Proceed with them immediately.
0: Love a sailor, or the dark. Is the life for me?
9: Why did I ever give it up?
0: Oh, look. Periscope. Periscope! Thundering typhoons! A periscope! 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Fire! SOS! No panic! It's only a submarine!
7: We're almost within range. They don't know what's in store for them. 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Stand by, number one tube.
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2: 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We fear the worst. This is our position. We are 30 miles due south of Dahla Kabir Island. SOS. SOS.
10: Mystery. SS Barnacles. Ammunition in the bullet hole. Well, in there, and it's flash bang, wallop, and shake hands with your uncle Charles. Torpedo to port!
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2: SS Ramona calling. Message gratefully received. Submarine obviously belongs to the slave traders. Their leader is the Marquis de Gorgonzola. Now aboard MS Scheherazade, cruising in the Red Sea. Over.
8: Message received and understood, Ramona. Hey, put your feet up, boys. The cavalry are on their way.
10: Torpedo to Shabbat! Thundering typhoon! Hard aboard! Hard aboard!
1: Still talking to yourself, Adam?
2: Oh, great snakes! They can't have hit us, can they? Quick, onto deck!
5: Look! Tintin! They're dropping depth charges!
2: Oh, you're right! They haven't hit us at all! Yes, overhead! U.S. Navy seaplane!
10: Hey, St. Barnacles, they're from the Los Angeles! We're safe!
2: Minutes later, the dastardly submarine surfaced, waving the white flag. But what of the Gorgonzola? Our new prisoners gave us some fascinating information.
0: Ah, you landlubbers. Who put you up to it? Was it Gorgonzola?
11: Gorgonzola?
2: What's so funny?
11: By Gorgonzola, you really mean the magnificent Greek shipping tycoon, Rastopopoulos.
2: Rastopopoulos? Of course. So it was my oldest adversary that was behind it all. The Captain Snowy and I, along with our crew, boarded the USS Los Angeles, and the following morning the Scheherazade was in our sights.
12: The cruiser Los Angeles, my Lord Marquis. She's just flashed a signal ordering us to heave to. If not, they'll open fire.
13: All right, Captain. Stop the engines and launch my barge. I'll go myself and tell those insolent cowboys what I think of their manners.
5: Ha! They've obeyed us. Excellent. What are they doing now?
2: It looks as if they're hoisting out a launch. And Rastopopoulos is going aboard alone.
5: Steering towards us.
6: Well, what else do you want him to do?
5: To have the nerve to come and brazen it out.
2: Oh, but what's happening now? He's slowing up. He's stopping. Has he broken down? Oh, great. Snakes. He's sinking. He's sinking.
5: There's nothing we can do to it. Look. Sharks are circling.
2: Oh. He who lives by the sword dies by it. Perhaps it's a fitting end. Come on, Captain. Let's get cleaned up.
14: 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War surplus stocks well acquired by Dawson and sold to Rastopopoulos.
15: United Nations appeal. Belgrade demands international control of mega pilgrimage transport.
16: Once again, Tintin, the famous reporter, has wrecked the schemes of one of the most dangerous criminals of our time, Rastopopoulos. But will the Red Sea surrender the body of this trafficker in human lives, or will he never surface, destined instead to be food for sea worms and sharks?
13: That's done the trick. Little did you think, my friends, that inside this launch I would install my very own mini-submarine. Just you catch me now.
5: Oh, what a joy to be home again.
2: Oh, yes. And to have one's feet back on solid ground.
17: Oh, yes. And to have one's stomach back on solid food.
18: Oh, sir, how glad I am to see you back, sir.
5: My poor Nestor, you've lost so much weight.
18: Oh, I fear that Master Abdullah's visit was not very good for me. But things are better now, and his retinue have departed yesterday.
0: Oh, poor Nestor. A real demon, that Abdullah.
19: Oh, look, Captain, here's a note for you.
5: For me? My dear blistering barnacles, Papa wrote to me. I must go home. That's sad, because it is fun at Marlinspike. We love to Madala. Ah, very sweet, eh?
0: Oh, Nestor, you've just been fussing about a little childish mischief.
18: But, sir...
5: No, Nestor, where's the professor?
18: The last time I saw him, sir, he was on a pair of motorized roller skates.
1: What? Professor Calculus?
5: Ah, there you are, Cuthbert. Cuthbert! And another invention.
20: Active suspension? No, not quite. But I'm working on it. Watch this.
0: Thundering typhoons, when will the old goat grow up?
5: Huh? I know. Ah, all I wish to do is to sit back in my old chair and... barnacles in a thundering typhoon. Another joke by that infernal child. Shall I never be left in peace? In peace! In peace!
21: The Red Sea Sharks, Part 2, starred Richard Pearse as Tintin, Andrew Sachs as Snowy, Lionel Jeffries as Captain Haddock, and Stephen Moore as Professor Calculus. With Stephen Thorne as Rastapopoulos, Akim Mogaji as the slave leader, David Holt as Parker, Linda Polan as Castafiore, and Nigel Carrington as Mul Pasha. Other parts were played by members of the cast. The Adventures of Tintin by Hergé have been dramatized by Simon Eastwood, the music is by Roger Lim, and the program is produced by John York.

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0: And now let's visit our friend, the great Gildersleeve, who's just arrived home in great humor. For the local paper contains a big write-up and picture of our hero, the latest in a series they've been running entitled Men Who Have Pushed Summerfield Ahead. 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
1: Go ahead, read on, Marjorie.
2: Mr. Gildersleeve gained his college education at Princeton, where he was a member of the class of 14. He was one of Princeton's star athletes and musicians, and was selected by his classmates as student most likely to weigh 200 pounds in 10 years.
1: Oh, yes, dear old Princeton. Incidentally, Marjorie, do you like the picture of me the newspaper printed?
2: Oh, yes, Uncle. You look positively handsome.
1: Handsome? Oh, no. What do you think of it, Bertie?
3: Just like one of them movie stars, only you got a pretty mustache and he ain't.
1: Oh, is that so? And which star do you mean, Ronald Coleman?
3: No.
1: No? Are you positive?
3: Well, definitely.
2: Tyrone Power?
3: No.
1: Clark Gable? Frederick March? Robert Taylor?
3: No.
2: Cary Grant? Victor Mature?
3: That's it. Now I remember.
1: Who? Victor Mature?
3: No, sir. Costello of Abbott and Costello. Now, if he only had a mustache like yours.
1: Yeah, excuse me. I'll get it. Costello of Abbott and Costello. Hello?
4: Hello. Is this my old palsy-welsy Gildy?
1: This is Throckmorton P. Gildersleeve. Who's speaking, please?
4: Now, brace yourself for a surprise. It's Brownie.
1: If Brownie? I don't know any Brownies. Which Brown are you?
4: Your old pal, Bob Brown, who went to college with you. I just arrived in town for a few days, and I thought I'd give you a ring.
1: Well, that was mighty nice of you. If Bob Brown is... I still don't remember him. Well, we'll have to get together sometime.
4: You betcha my life, old kid. How about you coming right downtown and having dinner with me?
1: Oh, I couldn't do that tonight, but hold the line a minute, will you? Bertie, would it be all right for me to invite a guest out for dinner?
3: Yes, sir. The roast, it'll stretch.
1: You're sure that we have enough of everything now?
3: Oh, indubitably. Only maybe you better ask him to bring his own sugar.
1: Yeah. Hello, Brown. Say, I've got an idea. Why don't you come out and have dinner with us?
4: Oh, no, I wouldn't dream of troubling you folks.
1: Oh, that's quite all right. The roast will stretch. Come on out. We're at 747 Parkside Avenue.
4: 747 Parkside. I'll be there, kiddo. By Jiminy, I can hardly wait to see you again, Throcky old Socky. Toodaloo.
1: Goodbye. Brown. Bob Brown.
3: I better get out the good linen. Incidentally, Miss Marge, is we demitassing and finger bowling tonight?
2: Oh, yes, Bertie. Oh, Leroy, go comb your hair. We're having a guest for dinner.
5: Jeepers, every time we have somebody for dinner, I gotta comb my hair. Who is it, Uncle Mort?
1: Well, I can't quite remember, my boy. There were two Bobby Browns in my class at Princeton, and I don't know which one this is.
5: Gee, when you were at Princeton, I bet you were the big noise around the campus, Unc.
1: No, my boy. I didn't go out for cheerleader.
2: He was more athletic type.
1: Yeah.
5: He was? What did you start in, Unc? Football?
1: No, my boy.

0: were the big noise around the campus, Unc.
1: No, my boy. I didn't go out for cheerleader.
0: He was more of an athletic type.
1: Yeah.
0: He was? What did you star in, Unc? Football?
1: No, my boy. I was associated with the water polo team.
0: Gee, how do you play that?
1: Well, water polo is a sort of a soggy version of soccer. The team whose pole motor breaks down first is declared the loser.
0: And what position did you play, Unc?
1: Well, I had a very important position. I was the assistant business manager. Oh, great jumping jeeps. That must be him already. I'll answer it. Where did he phone from? The corner drugstore?
2: Well, Gildy, you old coot, how's the kid?
1: Oh, you mean me. Well, I'm just Brown, Dandy. I mean, I'm Dandy Brown. Come on in, won't you?
2: Oh, sure, sure. Hey, cabby, just throw my luggage up on the porch. Well, Trotty, it's great to see you.
1: Yes, isn't it?
2: How are you, old rascal? You know you haven't changed a ton.
1: I haven't.
2: No, sir. No, sirree, Bob. Some of your pompadours slipped down to your lower lip, and some of your chest has slipped down to your belt, but I'd still know you anywhere.
1: I wish I could say the same about you, Brownie, old fellow. Come on in and meet the family. This is Leroy, my...
2: Well, Leroy, you're certainly the image of your old man, aren't you?
1: Leroy happens to be my nephew.
2: Oh, yes. Yes, of course.
1: And this is Marjorie.
3: How do you do, Mr. Brown?
2: Why, Gildy, you old reprobate. Congratulations, what a beautiful young wife.
4: Marjorie is my niece.
2: Your niece? Oh, yes, of course. Well, I was just kidding. Don't mind me, folks.
5: Dinner, sir.
1: Oh, yes. And Mrs. Bertie.
2: Yeah, I know. Your maid.
0: Absolutely correct. Have a cigar, Mr. Brown.
2: Yes, your Unky was one of our star athletes.
0: Gee, Mr. Brown, tell us some more things that happened to you and Uncle Mort in college.
3: Yes, you seem to know so much that Uncle Mort has never even mentioned.
1: Yeah, and so much that never even happened.
2: Well, I'd love to, kiddies, but I'd better get out of town and register at one of the hotels.
0: But couldn't you stay
1: with... You expect to be here long, Brown?
2: Oh, just a day or two, then off again like a gypsy.
0: Gee, I'd like to travel all the time.
2: Oh, you'd soon get tired of it, my boy. Say, I'd give my eye teeth for a comfy home like this with a big fireplace, couple of swell kids, and a little guest room in case an old friend should show up.
3: Uncle, couldn't we...
1: By the way, Brownie, do you ever run into Eddie Maxwell or Bill Simmons or Clarence Benzer?
2: No, can't say that I have, but I saw Paul Green in New York last summer.
1: Oh, good old Paul Green. Don't believe I remember him.
2: Oh, he was one of the boys. Now he's in the game.
0: Game?
2: Yes, he makes puzzles. Oh. Now, there's a great guy. You know, he insisted on me coming out to his Long Island place for the weekend.
3: Uncle Mort, don't you think that we...
1: Oh, yes, Green, I remember him now. A stocky fellow with sort of sleepy eyes.
2: Yeah, that's right. And talking about sleepy eyes, I'm sleepy. Yes, but now it seems there's nothing to do but toddle along to a lonely room.
0: Gee, Uncle, can't Mr. Brown stay overnight in our guest room?
1: What? Oh, why, of course, our guest room. I wonder why I didn't think of it myself.
3: You will stay, won't you, Mr. Brown?
2: Oh, now, please, Margie, don't call me Mr. Brown. Just call me Uncle Bob.
1: Yeah, Uncle Bob, you mean Uncle Boob.
2: You know, this is just too grand of you, Gildy. I'll just get my luggage. I think the driver left it on the porch.
0: Oh, no, you just sit there, Uncle Bob. I'll go get it.
2: Now we'll have time for a few more yarns about college, eh, Throcky, old Socky?
1: Oh, yes, of course, Brownie, old Clowny.
2: You know, when I think of those ivy-clad walls...
1: Wait a minute. Hold on there, Brown. There was no ivy on the walls at Princeton.
2: Been back there lately, Gildersleeve?
1: No, but...
2: When I think of those ivy-clad walls, I can't help remembering the days of the frost rush.
1: Excuse me a moment, won't you? Yes, Leroy, what is it?
0: Would you mind helping me, Unc?
1: What's the trouble? Can't you handle Uncle Bob's luggage by yourself?
0: Jeepers, no. Uncle Bob brought his trunk.
1: What?

0: Oh, brother, what a memory.
1: I'll be right back with a tray full of breakfast, Mr. Brown. Mr. Gildersleeve, your friend sure is pleasant company.
0: Yes, pleasant and permanent. He's been here 3 days already. Bertie, did he give you any hint as to when he's leaving?
1: Well, he did discuss plans for a picnic 4th of July. Now I got to fix him a nice poached egg for his breakfast.
0: Now, George, I'd like to fix him a nice poached Mickey.
2: Anthony Ward, is Uncle Bob up yet?
0: Uncle Bob, Leroy, Mr. Brown is not your Uncle Bob.
2: I know, but he's such a swell guy. And he hasn't any nephews of his own, so I sort of adopted him. Oh, Uncle Bob, is there something I can get for you?
0: That guy gets more service around here than a cop in a kitchen. Nobody ever feeds me poached eggs in bed.
3: Oh, good morning, Uncle Maud.
0: Oh, hello, Marjorie. At least you're not going to neglect your uncle, I see.
3: I should say not. How's he feeling this morning?
0: Why, I... who?
3: Uncle Bob.
0: Oh, so you've adopted him too, eh?
3: Yes. He hasn't any nieces of his own, you know.
0: That bird hasn't anything of his own but an appetite.
3: Oh, yes, isn't it a shame? That's why I've arranged a nice big formal dinner for tonight.
0: Formal dinner? Do you mean I've got to put on soup and fish just to listen to that fish eat his soup?
3: Oh, now, Uncle, I've invited Judge Hooker and Rosita Callahan to meet Uncle Bob. Do you think he's Rosita's type?
0: He wears pants, doesn't he?
2: Oh,
0: what is it, Leroy?
2: Uncle Bob asked me to tell you that he'll be ready to leave right after breakfast.
0: Oh, he will? Splendid. I've been waiting for this.
2: Yeah, can you have the car all ready then?
0: Oh, with the doors open and the motor running.
2: Good. He wants you to take him out for a long drive in the country.
0: Yeah, I should have known.

0: You can stop here, Gildersleeve. This is Hickory Hills, isn't it?
1: Yes. During the last war, Camp Hickory was located here. I remember the rifle range was right over there. Hickory was one of the biggest training camps.
0: Well, we've got bigger plans for it this time.
1: We have?
0: Oh, not you. My associates and I.
2: Hey, you know, Gildy, I haven't discussed my reason for being in Summerfield.
1: Oh, there was a reason.
2: Oh, yes, yes, and it's very confidential.
1: Yes.
2: You see those hills?
1: Yes.
2: Well, our mining engineers report that they contain one of the richest deposits of manganese in the country.
0: If manganese?
2: It's not so loud. Yes, you know what it is, of course.
1: Oh, it's a very valuable mineral. It's used to toughen steel.
2: Right. It's in great demand now for war production.
1: You mean someone's finally found something of value in them bare hills?
2: Gildersleeve, there's millions in them there bare hills.
1: Millions. Brownie, old pal.
2: Yes, Gildy.
1: Suppose we were to snoop around and find out who owns this land. Don't you think we could pick it up pretty cheap?
2: No, I'm afraid the owner wants a pretty stiff price, Gildy.
1: Oh, you know who it is.
2: I'll say I do.
1: Look here, Brownie, little chum. After all, we were schoolmates together at Princeton. Do you mind telling me the owner's name?
2: Not at all, old kid.
1: Good. Then who is it?
2: It's me.
3: I implore you.
4: Oh, hello, Uncle Mort.
1: Hello.
4: My, it's nice to have you so jolly again. You've been awfully grumpy the past few days.
1: Well, that's all changed now, my dear. Oh,
4: Now, run along and get into your tuxedo. The guests are due in half an hour.
1: Oh, the guests, of course. Deep in my heart, I... Well, hello, Leroy, my boy. Are you waiting to see me?
5: Yeah, Uncle. I sort of stumbled into something by accident this afternoon, and it's got me worried.
1: What is it, my boy?
5: This. I found it up in the attic.
1: Why, that's my old college yearbook. Say, wait till I show this to Bob Brown. He'll get a terrific kick when he reads it.
5: No, Unc, you'll give him a terrific kick when you read it.
1: Leroy, why should I kick Uncle Bob?
5: Because he isn't Uncle Bob. He's an imposterator.
1: He's an impersonator? What do you mean?
5: Look, this book's got pictures of your whole class, including the two Bob Browns who graduated with you.
1: Yes?
5: And one of them was bald, so that couldn't be him.
1: I remember now. Baldy Brown. He finally graduated. But couldn't Brownie here have been the other one?
5: No, look, the other one was an Indian. Gee... Do you think he scalped the first one?
1: Leroy, why couldn't you found all this out just a few hours earlier?
5: Why, Uncle Mort?
1: Because this humbug just took me out and showed me a reasonable facsimile of a manganese mine.
5: See, he's a fakeroo, probably looking for a sucker.
1: No, my boy, he isn't looking anymore. He just sold me a half interest in his manganese mine.
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0: Uncle Mort had to go through with the dinner in honor of his old college chum, Bob Brown. Right now, it's cigars, coffee, and conversation at 10 paces in the living room.
1: Yeah, look at him go after my cigars.
2: Really, Mr. Gildersleeve, it was a most charming dinner, and I think that Mr. Brown is most charming, too.
1: Oh, yes, Miss Callahan. That fellow could charm a snake out of its skin. If present company accepted, of course.
2: Oh, he's led such an adventurous life. I understand that he was once an aviator.
1: You're right, sort of a fly by night. However, I have hopes that the government's going to step in and ground him for the duration.
3: And then the judge turned to the prisoner and said, you may be deaf now, but you'll get your hearing in the morning!
4: Oh, for corn's sake.
1: Leroy, I don't blame you. I'd like to talk to you a moment, too. Excuse us, won't you, Miss Callahan?
2: Oh, yes, of course, Mr. Gildersleeve.
4: Yes, Unc, what is it?
1: Leroy, do you want that brown chap to get wise that we suspect him?
4: Gee, no, Unc.
1: Then put away that junior G-man fingerprinting outfit.
4: But how else can I trap him?
1: Look, I'm going to call in a mining engineer the first thing in the morning. We've got to be sure where we're stepping before we put our foot into it.
4: Well, what do we do now?
1: Well, just keep our eyes open and pretend we're completely ignorant. And the way I let myself get swindled, I won't have to do much pretending either.
4: Unc, here comes Judge Hooker.
1: Yeah, what is that old hippo? Oh, Judge Hooker, how's things?
5: Say, Gildersleeve, I must admit that I was completely taken by your friend Brown.
4: Uncle Mort was taken, too.
1: Leroy, go away someplace and pass the after-dinner mints.
4: Okay, Unc, maybe I can get some prints that way.
1: Prints.
5: I was just thinking, Gildy, how nice it is to renew old friendships.
1: Yes, very nice indeed.
5: You know, I'd rather have an old friend than $1 million, wouldn't you?
1: Well, I suppose so. Although there seems to be some rule that you can't have both of them at the same time.
5: Oh, now, Gildy, you mustn't be so hard-bitten.
1: I can't help it. It's because I've bitten so hard. Judge, there's something I better tell you, and quickly.
4: Mr. Brown just left with Miss Callahan. He's taken her for a ride to the magnesia mine.
1: What? Oh, the manganese mine.
4: Yeah, he's got her interested, too.
1: By George, I've got to stop before she does anything rash. Come on, Judge. Maybe you can help.
4: Here, Unc, maybe this will help.
1: No, Leroy, I've told you before. I don't want that fingerprint outfit.

0: Gildersleeve. There's Rosita's car, parked up ahead.
1: Huh?
0: I wish I knew what this was all about.
1: Yes. Oh, I hope I'm not too late. You divert Brown's attention, Judge, while I talk to her. Hey, Rosita! Oh, Rosita!
2: Mr. Gildersleeve,
3: even Judge Hooker. Hey, what are you two doing here?
1: Rosita, I must speak to you alone. Judge, you take care of Brownie.
2: Oh, Mr. Gildersleeve, this has been the most delightful night. Now, what do you want with little me?
1: Well, excuse me for asking, Rosita, but why did Bob Brown bring you out here?
2: Well, I thought I had an idea, but I was wrong. He wanted me to buy a quarter interest in some perfectly wonderful mining property.
1: Oh, my. And did you?
2: Well, it was like this. The moon was so beautiful, and he was so persuasive, and yeah. I'm so impulsive, I just couldn't say no.
1: I never should have introduced you to him.
0: Gildersleeve?
1: Yes, what is it, Judge?
0: Gildersleeve, the most wonderful thing has just happened to me. You'll never guess. I bought a quarter interest in a...

0: see here, Brown. I'm not going to beat around the bush any longer. You're a fraud and a fake, and I know it. Oh, you won't talk, eh? Well, I demand my money back. And right now, too. And if you don't...
1: Excuse me, Mr. Gilsey, but is Mr. Brown in here?
2: No, Bertie. I'm looking for him myself.
3: Hello. I was just passing by, and I thought I heard someone paging me.
2: Yes, Brownie. There's a little matter I'd like to discuss, if you have a minute to spare.
3: Always have a minute for my little bunkie. What is it, Maud?
2: Excuse us for a moment, will you, Bertie?
1: Yes, Mr. Gilsey.
3: What was it, pal?
2: Well, sort of been thinking over that mining deal of ours, Brownie, and I've come to the conclusion that it wasn't very fair of me to jip you out of a half interest for only $10,000. So I was thinking...
3: Well, if you're not satisfied guilty, I'll take the stock back.
2: If you will?
3: Sure, I'll give you back your check and the $500
2: profit. $500
3: profit?
2: In cash?
3: Surely.
2: Now?
3: Just as soon as you hand over your stock certificates.
2: Stay right there. Don't move. I'll be back in a flash for the cash. Oh, excuse me, Bertie. Get out of my way.
3: Bertie, you waiting to see me?
1: Yes, sir. I drew all that money out of my building and loan like you done told me, Mr. Brown.
3: Good. I have your stock certificate all ready for you. 1,000 shares at 50 cents a share. Here you are.
1: What a beautiful certificate. And here's the $500, Mr. Brown. Take good care of it now.
3: Yes, don't worry. Now, remember, not a word of this to anyone.
1: No?
3: Mr. Gildersleeve would be awfully angry if he found out that I let you in on this, too.
1: Don't you worry, sir. My mouth is going to be a closed book.
3: Good-ish. Here he comes. Hide that certificate.
1: Yes, sir.
2: All right, Brown. Oh, Bertie, will you please excuse us again?
1: Certainly, sir.
2: Thank you very much.
3: Oh, you brought your certificates. Good. Now, here's your check back and $500 in cash, old man. Let me have the stock.
2: Yes, sir. Wait a minute, Brownie. Don't rush me into this thing now.
3: But that's what you wanted.
2: Yes, but if a shrewd operator like you is willing to pay me $500 profit on the deal, there must be something to this little mine after all.
3: But Gildersleeve, we just made a bargain.
2: We didn't shake hands on it. No, sir. You're not going to jip me out of my investment, Brownie. I wasn't born yesterday, you know. I'm going to hold on to this stock.

0: Oh, good afternoon, Margie, my dear. Any mail or messages or dividend checks for me?
1: No mail, Uncle Mort. But there's been a Mr. Connolly phoning all afternoon.
0: Oh, yes, Bill Connolly. He's the mining engineer I hired to give me a report on the manganese mine. What did he say?
1: I don't know. Uncle Bob took the message.
0: Oh, Uncle Bob did? Well, I'll have to go ask him then.
1: Oh, wait a minute, I forgot. I've got some good news for you.
0: Good news? You have?
1: Yes. You've been so anxious to get rid of Uncle Bob. Well, now he's left.
0: He's left? Mm-hmm. But, my dear, I don't want him to go now. Are you sure he's gone for good?
1: Oh, yes. Right after he spoke to Mr. Connolly, he phoned for a taxi, packed, and scooted right out.
0: No, great jumping jeeps. That can mean only one thing, my dear. Hand me the phone, Marjorie.
1: Yes?
0: Thank you very much. I've got to warn Judge Hooker that Brown is a phony.
1: He's a what?
0: I'll explain later.
2: Judge Hooker's residence.
0: Hello. This is Mr. Gildersleeve. Is he there?
2: Oh, no, Mr. Gildersleeve. He's gone to the bank.
0: Oh, the bank. Thanks. I'll try him there.
1: But, Uncle Mort, I don't understand.
0: I've been done brown by Brown, my dear. He's a crook, a thief, a confidence man. He never went to Princeton.
3: Summerfield National Bank. Sheehan speaking.
0: Oh, Mr. Sheehan. This is Mr. Gildersleeve. Is Judge Hooker there?
3: Judge Hooker? Well, he just left.
0: Oh, too bad. Mr. Sheehan, I want to stop a check that I wrote made out in favor of a Robert Brown.
3: Oh, I'm sorry, Mr. Gildersleeve, but Brown was just in here and cashed that check.
0: No, are you sure?
3: Yes, Judge Hooker brought him over and introduced him. He cashed a number of checks. Is there any message in case Mr. Brown comes back?
0: Thanks just the same, Mr. Sheehan, but that bird will never come near your cage again. Bertie, you let me know just as soon as this Mr. Connolly, the expert, shows up. There may be a remote possibility that there actually is a manganese in those hills.
4: Yes, Mr. Gildersleeve, I sure hope so.
0: Now, don't take it so hard, Bertie. After all, you didn't lose any money.
4: Yes, I did, too. All my building and loans is gone.
0: What?
4: And that Mr. Brown has put your honest face.
0: Why, Bertie, how could you be so gullible?
4: Oh, I guess it just runs in the family, Mr. Gildersleeve. I takes after you.
0: Well, I'd like to lay my hands on that crook.
4: Now, me, I'd just like to cook for him.
0: You'd like to cook for him, Bertie?
4: Yes, sir. I'd just like to cook for him one day, that's all.
5: Gildersleeve, are you home?
0: Oh, there's Judge Hooker, bellowing like a hooked bull. I'm in here, Judge.
6: Come on, Miss Callahan.
7: Well, Mr. Gildersleeve, you certainly have fine friends who teach a poor, innocent girl.
0: What poor, innocent girl? What's her name? Oh, you. Well, I'm terribly sorry about the whole thing, Rosita.
7: Well, you'll be a lot sorrier when I file a lawsuit against you.
0: What?
7: Judge Hooker, I'd like to sue him in your court. Can I make an appointment now?
0: In his court? But, Miss Callahan, Rosita, you know I tried to stop you.
4: I'm getting in, Mr. Gildersleeve.
0: Folks, that's probably the mining expert I hired. We might as well hear the sad news.
4: Here's that Mr. Connolly you've been waiting for.
8: Yeah. Hello, Mr. Gildersleeve.
0: Well, Connolly, is there any manganese in Hickory Hills?
8: Now, Mr. Gildersleeve, it's a well-known metallurgical fact that the presence of manganese in commercial quantities in this region is a geological impossibility.
4: Does that mean I get my $500 back?
0: No, Bertie, it means that we're all sunk.
7: Very well, Mr. Gildersleeve. You shall hear from my lawyers.
6: Gildersleeve, never speak to me again.
0: Now, wait a minute.
8: Oh, I'm sorry if I've upset you folks. By the way, I stumbled across a curious thing up there. It might interest you. You know where the Camp Hickory rifle range used to be during the last war, Mr. Gildersleeve?
0: Oh, yes. It's on my property. Well, what about it?
8: Well, the hills in back are just chuck full of bullets. Must be 2,000 or 3,000 ton of pure lead just waiting to be dug up.
0: Yes, sir. What?
6: Does that mean we're going to make a profit after all?
0: Sure, Judge. Come on. All we got to do is get the lead out.

0: Uncle Mort, it's wonderful. Not only is this a profitable business venture, but you're reclaiming vital metal for our war production effort.
1: Yes, Marjorie. And here's some more good news. In order to dig those bullets out, we've got to level off those hills, which means they'll make dandy building lots after we've finished. And more profit.
0: Gee, Unc, you're a regular financial gizzard.
1: Yes. Leroy, my boy, that's the wrong word.
0: Oh, my mistake, Unc. You're a regular financial blizzard.
1: Let it go. Let it go. Good night, folks.

0: original music heard on this program was composed and conducted by William Randolph. This is Jim Bannon speaking for the Kraft Cheese Company and inviting you to tune in again next week at this same time for the further adventures of the Great Gildersleeve.
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3: I'm the Comic Weekly Man, the jolly Comic Weekly Man, and I'm here to read the funnies to you, happy boys and honeys. Yes, boys and girls, it's Comic Weekly time. And here I come right into your house to bring a little fun and happiness. Right out of the pages of Puck the Comic Weekly, straight into your living room, your friend the Comic Weekly Man, the jolly Comic Weekly Man. Hello, hello, hello.
4: Hello, hello, hello.
3: Little Miss Honey, how are you today?
4: I don't think I've ever been so anxious.
3: And what are you so anxious about?
4: Well, today Rusty Riley is supposed to ride in the race to try to win the $1,000 so he can give the money to Mrs. Jones. And then that mean Mr. Marlowe can't take her farm away from her. And, oh, I just can't wait to see if Rusty wins.
3: Well, let's not waste any time at all. Let's start immediately, at once, right now, fast.
4: Oh, please, quick, read me the funny.
3: Puck the Comic Weekly? Yes. Very well, I'll read that in just a moment. But before I do, let's listen to this nice man. Now, here we go with Puck the Comic Weekly. And on the first page, under Bringing Up Father, Beetle Bailey.
4: Magic words for the music, please.
3: Very well, my lady. Toot me a toot and tweet me a tweedle. Squeeze out music for Bailey the Beetle. It's another typical day for Beetle Bailey in the Army. He and his pals are scrubbing up the barracks because today the captain is going to inspect it. And if it isn't perfectly spick and span and cleaner than any boys' or girls' room in the country, the captain is going to be M-A-D, which spells furious. Suddenly, one of the GIs pops in the door.
5: Hey, aren't you guys ready yet? The captain's coming to inspect right now.
3: One of the guys shoves his mop in Beetle's locker. Beetle tosses his scrub pail out the window. And then the barrack door opens.
6: And front!
3: And Beetle looks up, third picture top row, to see the captain standing in the door, soaking wet, with the pail Beetle threw out the window on his head.
7: Uh-oh. I bet this'll be a top inspection.
3: As everybody stands at attention, the captain walks around the room, examining it carefully. Suddenly he stops.
6: What is this?
3: The sergeant, squinting his eyes to see it, answers,
8: It's a piece of thread, sir.
3: The captain bends down, picks up a little tiny piece of thread, and last picture top row exclaims,
6: Rope on the floor!
3: The sergeant marks it down on his pad.
8: Yes, sir.
3: First picture bottom row, the sergeant exclaims,
8: Here's an orange seat on Bailey's shelf, sir.
3: The captain roars,
6: Garbage on the furniture!
3: And then next picture, the captain roars,
6: That window is filthy!
7: But it's open, Captain.
3: The sergeant exclaims,
8: Arguing with an officer.
3: And writes it down. Then the captain walks over to Beetle's locker and he says,
6: Let's just see what shape Bailey's locker is in.
3: He opens the locker and the wet mop falls out, smacking him in the face.
6: This is too much!
3: And he starts for Beetle, who pops out the window. And
9: Last picture. The rest of the men in the barracks stare out the window as the captain tries to catch Beetle. One of the men says,
5: "Hey, what's the captain doing now?"
6: "About 30 miles an hour."
9: Another guy says,
5: "Hey, what's Beetle doing?"
9: And another one answers,
6: "He's doing his best to stay ahead of that mop. The captain is swinging, huh?"
4: Oh, poor Beetle. You certainly got in trouble today.
9: Yes, just because somebody stuck a mop in his locker.
4: Oh, and didn't that captain look funny when he came in the door with the pail on his head?
9: You bet he did. But that began the trouble for Beetle.
4: I'm sure it did, too.
9: Well, now let's turn over the page to Prince Valiant.
4: Oh, yes. Because the mean men have captured little Prince Arn, they've gone away with him.
9: And last week, Tilikum, the Indian maid who was Prince Arn's nurse, started after him.
4: And she followed their trail through the forest until nighttime. And then she smelled horses. And that means she might be coming close to those bad men. Oh, I wonder if she'll catch up to them today.
9: Well, let's read now and find out. Here we go with Prince Valiant in the days of King Arthur. Eckett, Breckett, Gray, Malkin, and Quince. Music romantic for a fair, fair prince. It's nightfall, and Tilikum can't follow the trail in the dense black of the forest, so she builds a fire because the mosquitoes fill the air. And Tilikum had taken off her long skirt so she could run swiftly. And smoke is the only way she can protect herself from the mosquitoes in the night. Then she lies down to sleep to gain strength to continue the chase tomorrow. Meanwhile, Boltar, who had discovered the absence of Tilikum and little Arn, had called for a search. He and his men had followed Arn's and Tilikum's tracks in the forest. He had found Arn's bow. Then a little farther on, Tilikum's skirt. She had been wise enough to leave a trail for him to follow. And with torchbearers to lead the way, Boltar has followed her trail all through the night. But finally, the torchbearers fall back exhausted. Boltar continues on alone by moonlight. Last picture, second row, following Tilikum by the trail she has made. Broken twigs to mark her path. First picture, bottom row, he finds where there are no twigs on the bare mountain. Her headband. And then her bracelet. And then little bits of clothing that he had torn off. And on Boltar strides, following her trail through the night. Next morning, Tilikum awakens at the exact moment when there is light enough to follow the trail. Quickly, she washes at a nearby stream. And after a refreshing drink, she scoops up some mushrooms, berries, and fern roots, and last picture is on her way. It's easy to follow the trail of the four horses, and nowhere does she see signs of their being pastured, and she knows she must outlast the horses.
4: Oh, I wish Boltar had caught up to Tilikum before she woke up.
9: Yes, because running swiftly as she is, she's apt to leave Boltar quite far behind.
4: But maybe he'll find her campfire, and then he'll know just about what time she started in the morning, and if he hurries, he can still catch up with her.
9: Well, let's hope so, because she'll need the strength of a man like Boltar to help her. But we'll find that out next week. Now let's turn over the page.
4: Oh, look, on page 5, there's Robin Hood, and I'm anxious to read that today because you remember that mean Prince John is going to try to hold up the wagon that's hauling the gold that's supposed to be used to buy King Richard's freedom. Because King Richard is a prisoner in a far-off country.
9: Yes, and King John's men, led by the Sheriff of Nottingham, are going to dress like Robin Hood's men. And he hopes that Robin Hood will be blamed for the robbery.
4: But Robin Hood has learned what his plan is. And I'm sure Robin Hood will come, and then there'll be a big battle. And I'm anxious to see how it will end.
9: Well, let's read now and find out. Here we go with the story of Robin Hood. It's merry, merry England in days long ago. Time now for Robin Hood. Some music. Hi-ho! Through the forest, second picture, first row, the procession bearing the gold to buy King Richard's freedom, accompanied by the Queen of England, approaches the spot where the Sheriff of Nottingham's men wait in ambush. Suddenly, there's a shout.
10: No!
9: And the sheriff's men, dressed like Robin Hood's outlaws, burst out of the bushes and dash for the wagon, carrying the gold. Last picture, top row, the archbishop, who's riding with the Queen's guard, says,
11: "In the name of the king, stand aside and let us pass."
9: One of the sheriff's men shouts,
12: "We own no king save Robin Hood! Search the wagon!"
9: First picture, bottom row, the sheriff's men attack the Queen's guard. Others of his men leap on the wagon to remove the chest of gold. Second picture, bottom row, the archbishop draws his sword. One of the sheriff's men aims his bow at him. But before the murderous bowman can release his shaft, he is toppled by his swifter arrow.
12: Oh!
9: At last picture, out of the forest comes Robin Hood and his men.
12: We're just in time, lads! Have at him!
4: Ooh, hooray, hooray! Robin Hood got there in time.
9: Yes, in time to save the archbishop's life.
4: And now, I just hope they chase all the sheriff's men away and then prove to the queen that Robin Hood is loyal to the queen and King Richard.
9: Yes, but if Robin Hood and his men aren't defeated by the sheriff's men, that will happen.
4: And I just hope we'll find that out next week.
9: Oh, I'm sure we will. Now let's turn over the page and see who's there.
4: Oh, look, Donald Duck.
9: And I know you love Donald Duck, so here we go with Donald Duck. Say the magic words with me. Squeejum, squeejum, squiddly chicka-chack. Let's have music to fit a quack, quack. Donald wants to take a nap today. And to make sure he won't be interrupted, he puts a sign beside the doorbell. The sign reads, "Don't ring bell. Invalid sleeping." A short time later, Donald is sound asleep. Suddenly, Donald wakes with a start and dashes to the door. And he sees a salesman standing there and he yells,
10: "Can't you read? I'm an invalid. Squam!"
9: And he slams the door shut. He starts for his couch again, last picture top row, when... And by the time you get to the first picture bottom row, Donald has the door open and is sticking a shotgun in the salesman's tummy.
10: "Aye!"
9: the salesman says, and away he goes. By this time, Donald is disgusted because no one will pay any attention to his sign. So he says,
10: "This requires drastic action."
9: He gets out a battery, wires, hooks the wires from the battery to the doorbell, and then third picture bottom row with a big grin. Waits for someone to ring his doorbell again. Because this time, the one who does is going to get the shock of his life. Then, when Donald opens his door, there lies his girlfriend Daisy on the doorstep, holding up a sore hand. And as Donald stares in amazement, suddenly...
10: Stop, Daisy! Stop!
9: And last picture, Donald is in bed with an ice pack on his head. His nephew Dewey leans over his bed, and this is what he said.
13: "What's the matter, Uncle Donald? Aren't you sleepy?"
10: "Got some ice cubes and pipe down."
4: Oh, poor Donald. Isn't it a shame that his girlfriend Daisy is the one who got the shock?
9: Yes, because she probably wanted to come in and nurse the poor little invalid.
4: Well, Donald is an invalid now, but I'll bet you she won't nurse him this time.
9: No, I bet she won't either. Well, now let's go to the last page of the first section.
4: Magic words for the music, please.
9: Very well, my lady. Rig-a-dig-a-doon-doon, saskamatash. Let's have music for Heroic Flash. Flash, Dale, and their friend, Dr. Zarkov, have been captured by an Earthman who has managed to set himself up as King Stang of the planet Venus. Carried by strange creatures with huge wings, they approach an amazing castle surrounded by a river of liquid fire. Stang, spurred on by a small jet motor, sails through the air beside them. Flying high over the searing moat of liquid fire, Flash's captors tow him to the entrance of King Stang's palace. It is a weird, colorful hothouse, a city in itself, providing shelter and stored up sunlight for comfortable living on this dripping, cloud-engulfed planet. As Flash is whisked through the hatch-like entrance, he catches a glimpse of Dale and Zarkov close behind him. Last picture, top row. Stang settles himself into a chair, then smiles coldly and commands,
14: "Zarkov, you will labor in the power room. Dale, you will try your skill in the royal kitchens."
9: And then Stang turns to Flash, first picture, bottom row.
14: "Gordon, my wife, Queen Vicky, is about to make a journey to the food forests. You will go along to protect her against our enemies, the blue ones. And remember, Dale remains as hostage."
9: Flash's first impulse is to draw his hidden ray gun and blaze away at the arrogant Stang. But discretion stays his hand, and he meekly accompanies Queen Vicky as she sets out to direct the harvesting of the weak supply of food and precious oils. Last picture. Soaring above the toiling tree men in Vicky's jet wagon, Flash questions her about the blue ones. The queen shivers and says that they're frightful creatures like huge jellyfish, cruel and cunning. Intent on watching the harvesters, Flash and Vicky fail to see the pale blue shapes lurking in the wet forest.
4: Ooh, I almost wish that Flash had pulled his gun and killed that mean King Stang dead. I don't like him.
9: Yes, but I imagine if Flash had done that, then he would have quickly been surrounded by King Stang's men and Flash himself might have been killed.
4: Yes, I suppose so. But I wonder what those blue ones really are like.
9: Well, we'll find out more about them next week. Now it's time to go to the first page of the second section.
4: Oh, yes, because there's Dagwood and Blondie, and I just love Dagwood.
9: And I'll read that in just a moment. But first, here's that nice man again with something interesting to say. Now, here we go again with Puck the Comic Weekly. And on the first page of the second section, Dagwood and Blondie.
4: Magic words for the music, please.
9: Very well, my lady. Rap-a-foo, ram-a-fum, zim-zam-zombie. Conjure me music for Dagwood and Blondie. The Bumsteads are shopping today. And while they're in a store, Dagwood's daughter says,
4: Daddy, you promised to let me buy skates with the money I saved.
9: Dagwood replies, All right, we'll do it right now. So they go to the toy department. And there they look at some skates. And the salesman says,
15: The skates are $2.
4: They're just what I want.
9: Dagwood whispers, Hey, Cookie, wait. Don't buy them. And Dagwood takes Cookie out of the store. In the last picture, top row, Dagwood says to Cookie when they're outside,
16: If you look around a bit, you'll get them cheaper than that.
9: First picture next row, they're in another store. The sales lady shows Cookie a pair of skates.
16: They're $1.95.
4: That's cheaper, Daddy.
16: Psst. Cookie, come on.
9: Cookie looks up in surprise. Dagwood leads her out of the store. And when they're outside, he tells her,
16: We'll find you skates that are even cheaper than that.
9: Blondie tells Cookie that they'll show her how to shop carefully and save money. Last picture, second row, Cookie stops in front of a toy store that has a pair of skates in a window.
4: Look, Daddy, they're just $1.85 here.
9: No, come on. Now, we can do even better than that. Whereupon, Cookie starts to cry. First picture, third row.
4: My feet hurt.
9: Blondie reminds Cookie that a penny saved is a penny earned. And Dagwood says,
16: Now, be patient, Cookie. We'll save you some money.
4: I don't want to save money. I just want skates.
9: Dagwood leads Cookie into another store. All right, come on. We'll try this place. Blondie goes off down the street.
15: What can I do for you, sir?
16: We'd like to look at some skates.
15: Very well. Here's a very nice pair.
4: How much?
9: The man answers, last picture, third row.
15: $1.70.
4: That's the cheapest yet.
16: All right, go ahead, buy those.
9: First picture, bottom row. Dagwood and Cookie come out of the store with the skates. Dagwood says,
16: Now, see, you saved yourself 30 cents by being patient.
4: Thanks, Daddy, for the lesson in shopping.
9: Suddenly, Blondie dashes around the corner. And she tells Dagwood there's a big sale on women's suits around the corner and asks for $30 quick. Dagwood goes. And last picture, Dagwood's in the women's shop as Blondie tries on her new suit. Dagwood hands the sales lady $30. And Cookie says,
4: We're saving a lot of money today, aren't we, Mama?
9: And Blondie replies,
16: We certainly are, dear.
9: And Dagwood, thinking of the $30 he just paid out, grinds his teeth in anger.
4: That's funny. Dagwood works so hard to try to save 30 cents, and he ends up by spending $30.
9: Yes, his looking from one store to the other brought Blondie to the place where she could see the suits that were on sale.
4: Dagwood never wins.
9: No, Dagwood never wins. But you will if you turn over the page, because now it's time for Roy Rogers.
4: Oh, there he is on page 3, and he's starting a new adventure today, and I'm anxious to see what happens to Roy.
9: Very well, here we go with Roy Rogers, King of the Cowboys. Hi-yip-hi-yo, now here we go with Roy and Trigger. Hi-yip-hi-yo. Roy has arrived in Pine City. He's talking to his friend, the sheriff. They're standing in front of the bank, which is boarded up, and the sheriff is explaining,
17: The last robbery broke the bank, Roy. This town faces ruin.
9: Roy replies,
16: Well, there must be some way to get to this Sphinx gang that did this job and break it up, Sheriff.
17: Well, they forded up in an old mission. Impossible to get in.
16: Roy decides to see what he can do to help the sheriff run down the gang. He mounts his horse, third picture top row, and says to the sheriff, here's my plan, Sheriff. I'll pose as a wanted man and try to get into the gang. The sheriff replies,
17: I hate to give up, Roy, but if you fail, I'll have to ask the governor for the militia.
9: A little later, last picture top row, Roy is galloping toward the gang's hideout. A tough-looking hombre lurking on a ledge above the road sees Roy approaching. He says to himself,
17: well, first time I ever seen an owl hoot heading for the Sphinx's gang hideout alone. He must be a new recruit.
9: First picture bottom row, as Roy passes under the ledge, the man drops the lasso over Roy's shoulders.
16: Hey, somebody's trying to hog tie me. Hey, Trigger, run!
17: There ain't no horse strong enough to pull Brimstone Barlow off his feet.
9: Barlow braces his feet against the ledge. Trigger lunges forward.
16: That's it, Trigger. He'll have to let go now.
9: Suddenly, there's a sharp crack. Barlow yells.
17: Hey, the ledge is giving way.
9: At last picture, Barlow lies beside the road, pinned beneath pieces of the broken ledge.
17: Bless you, you'll pay for this.
9: Roy answers, give me those guns. And then he sees that the barrels of the guns are plugged. And Roy exclaims, hey, what kind of a bandit are you? Plug guns can't fire.
4: Why, that man must have been crazy to try to have a tug of war with Trigger.
9: Yes, he found out the hard way that he'd picked the wrong horse.
4: I'm surprised he wasn't killed by the pieces of rock that fell all around him.
9: Me too. I can't understand what he was up to or why his gun barrels are plugged.
4: I can't understand that either. What kind of an outlaw is he?
9: Well, next week maybe we'll find out. Now let's turn over to the last page of all and Dick's Adventures.
4: And I'm anxious to read that because Dick is in the early days of America in the American Navy with Lieutenant Oliver Perry.
9: And the Americans are at war with the English. And at the moment, Dick is on board the newly built American ship that's called the Lawrence. And it was prepared to engage the British ship in battle.
4: And the British ship was outside the harbor and it was waiting for the American ship to come out. But a terrible thing has happened.
9: You bet it is terrible. Lieutenant Perry started to sail his ship out of the harbor, and she got stuck on a sandbar.
4: Oh, if the British take them now, they could just blow the American ship to pieces. But I wonder what's going to happen.
9: Well, let's read now and find out. Here we go with Dick's Adventures. And say the magic words with me.
18: Riggity pack is that kazik.
9: Let's have music for Adventurous Dick. As Perry realizes his ship is stuck on the sandbar, he's sure he'll be attacked by the British. Last picture top row, a single gesture from Perry sends every man swiftly and noiselessly to his battle station aboard the unmovable man-of-war. Not a man among them, but expects the next instant to be blown into kingdom come. First picture, second row, they silently stand by, waiting for the attack, which they are sure will come, waiting to fight back with every ounce of powder and every nerve in their bodies. Ominous wait. But from the outer darkness, where the British cannon should be blasting fire, not a sound comes. Another silent gesture from Perry sends Dick, last picture, second row, racing up the rigging to see if he can why the British are passing up this perfect opportunity to destroy the helpless American ship. First picture, bottom row, Dick stares through the darkness. And then he can hardly believe his own eyes. In the pale moonlight, he sees the British fleet sailing away. And he shouts,
16: they're hull down and heading toward Canada.
9: Then Dick scrambles down the rigging, a relieved smile on his face. And then to his crew, changed suddenly from men about to die to men alive with joy. Perry Riley announces,
19: my impression, gentlemen, that our enemy has sailed off to attend a banquet to celebrate the king's birthday. And to give us a chance to get off this blasted sandbar.
4: Oh, wasn't that lucky? I wonder if it really was the king's birthday.
9: Oh, yes, it really was.
4: And just because the English sailor Raiders decide to celebrate the king's birthday, they miss their chance to attack Parry.
9: Yes, and let's hope by next week that Parry gets his ship off the sandbar so he'll be in a position to fight the British on their own terms.
4: Ooh, I hope he can. Now, please read me Rusty Riley, because this is going to be the day when the race is supposed to be run.
9: Yes, the day when Rusty has his chance to win the $1,000 to give to Mrs. Jones.
4: And then she won't have to turn her farm over to that skinflint, greedy old Mr. Marlowe. So quick, read, please.
9: Very well, here we go with Rusty Riley. Gallop and run till the road is dusty. Give us music for his horse and Rusty. Rusty is mounted on his horse, Space Pilot. His friend Pete says excitedly,
5: "All right, come on, Rusty. It's almost time for the race."
9: Rusty answers,
5: "Well, okay, Pete. Gee, it's too bad I don't have a jockey suit, but, well, I guess that won't bother Space Pilot."
9: Their friend Stovepipe, who has been such a big help to the boys, smiles,
20: "Success, my lad. Success."
9: Rusty joins the line of horses moving toward the track. He smiles nervously to Pete, who is trotting along beside.
5: "Well, wish us luck, Pete. We've just got to get that money to save the farm for Nell and her mother. Well, I'm pulling for you, Rusty, and I'll be right in the front of the grandstand. Mr. Stovepipe somehow got a couple of box seats."
9: A few minutes later, last picture top row, Stovepipe and Pete are in their seats in the grandstand, watching the horses as they approach the post. Stovepipe smiles.
20: "Ah, excellent seats, excellent seats. Reminds me of my private box at Ascot. Ah, my boy, this is truly the sport of kings. Especially one has a proprietary interest in one of the entries."
9: Pete answers.
5: "Well, Rusty and I aren't thinking about the fun. It's Nell's mother. Oh, jeepers, they're ready to start."
9: And then,
20: they're off!
9: And first picture bottom row, the horses leap from the starting post with a thunder of hoops. Rusty is in second place as they go to the first turn. The jockey riding beside Rusty says to himself,
5: "Dang, I thought this kid on my left would be a pushover. But he's got a horse, and he can ride him."
9: And Rusty shouts,
5: "All right, come on, come on, Space Pilot."
9: In the grandstand, Stovepipe leans forward excitedly.
20: "Come on, Rusty. Come on, my boy. By Jove, that chap in the red and yellow silk is leading by half a length. And Rusty can't close up an inch."
9: Last picture, the horses come into the home stretch. Rusty leans over Space Pilot's neck, and he says in Space Pilot's ear,
5: "Please, Space Pilot, if you never win another race, please win this one."
9: Now, don't get so excited. We'll find out for sure next week what happens.
4: Oh, but I'll go out of my mind worrying until next week. 7 days. 7 days, he just got to win.
9: Well, you'll have to spend 7 days crossing your fingers for Rusty.
4: But I wonder if I can wait.
9: Well, we'll see next week what happens. Now, that's all the time I have. But before I go, here's that nice fellow with some more interesting information. Well, honey, and all you boys and girls, I gotta go now.
4: All right, Mr. Comic Weekly Man, but I'll be waiting for you next week.
9: Okay, that's a date. And a date with all you boys and girls. Be sure to meet me with our little friend, Miss Honey, next week when I read Puck the Comic Weekly.
3: For I'm the Comic Weekly Man, the jolly Comic Weekly Man. I'll be back to read the funnies to you happy boys and honeys.
9: Don't forget, boys and girls, see you all next week. Your friend...

0: Once upon a time there was an engineer.
1: Choo-choo Charlie was his name, we hear.
0: He had an engine and he sure had fun. He used good and plenty candy to make his train run.
2: Charlie says, love my good and plenty. 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Charlie says, love my good and plenty. Don't know any other candy that I love so well.
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0: The war has now been over officially for 13 weeks. And all through the land, castles that crumbled 2 and 3 years ago are being rebuilt. Being rebuilt because our servicemen are coming home. From torrid China, from freezing Alaska, from hungry Europe, from all over the world, men are returning to this, their native land. In every man's life, there are moments of sheer exultation that tighten the muscles in his throat, that make speaking impossible. Such a moment is being enjoyed by men this very day, being enjoyed as they sail into New York Harbor, sail in past the lovely lady who still holds high the flaming torch. The torch they helped keep lit. Our story this evening opens in a small, unattractively furnished apartment on the west side of New York. Julia Parker, a sleazy blonde of 28, is half asleep in the second-hand Morris chair near the window. She is daydreaming, thinking of some of the men she could have married, and of some of the men she did.
1: Okay, okay. Yeah?
2: Julia?
1: Yeah?
2: Open up, it's me, honey, Bobby.
1: Bobby who?
2: Your husband.
1: My hot...
3: Julie. Julie, baby. Oh, gee.
1: Oh, it's you.
3: Oh, honey, it's so good to see you. Gosh.
1: Come on in.
3: Sure. Just let me grab hold of this bag. There. Gosh, baby. This is what I've been waiting for.
1: When'd you get in?
3: Yesterday. What a time I had trying to find you. This is the fifth address I tried.
1: I moved.
3: Gee, you look swell. You know, I used to dream about this. And I'd be laying in a lousy hole filled with mud. I'd think about you.
1: You getting out of the army?
3: Yeah. I got a 30-day furlough. Then I go back to camp. Guy gives me a paper and I'm a civilian.
1: Oh.
3: Glad to see me, baby?
1: Sure, it's wonderful.
3: Let me hold you again. Gee. You know something?
1: What?
3: I almost feel embarrassed about this.
1: What do you mean?
3: You know, like we were strangers or something.
1: Strangers?
3: We only knew one another a couple of days before we got married. Then me going right overseas. Well, we'll get over that. From now on, we're going to be together for a long, long time. Right, baby?
1: Yeah, sure.
3: Hey, got a couple of things for you in the bag.
1: Presents?
3: Yeah.
1: What kind of presents?
3: Oh, helmet, Nazi flag, pictures.
1: Oh.
3: You want to see them?
1: Not right now.
3: Oh, I can get them.
1: No, wait. Let them go till after, huh?
3: Okay.
1: I got to go out for a minute first.
3: What for?
1: Well, you must be hungry, and I haven't got anything in the house to eat.
3: Oh, but...
1: Look, you get all cleaned up or something, huh? I'll be right back, honest.
3: But Julie...
1: Just make yourself at home. I'll see you later.

0: Hello, Mac.
1: Hi, Aunt Julie.
0: Still around?
1: Yeah, he's down the end of the bar.
0: Theo.
2: Hmm? Oh, hiya, baby.
0: I gotta talk to you.
2: Okay.
0: No, not here. This is important.
2: All right, come on back to the office.
0: Okay.
2: What's the matter? You got trouble?
0: Yeah.
2: What is it?
0: I'll tell you inside.
2: Go ahead.
0: Thanks.
2: What's wrong, kid?

0: Yes.
1: What is it?
0: I'll tell you inside.
1: Go ahead.
0: Thanks.
1: What's wrong, kid?
0: Bobby's home.
1: Bobby who?
0: My husband.
1: Which one?
0: The blonde one. Bobby Chase, I think his name is.
1: The Marine or the sailor?
0: The soldier.
1: Oh.
0: What am I going to do, Phil?
1: How'd he find you?
0: I don't know. He says he went to 5 addresses.
1: Tough giver up, huh?
0: Well, after all, it was important to him. I'm his wife.
1: It says here?
0: Look, this is real serious, Phil. What am I going to do?
1: What does he want to do?
0: He wants me to live with him, naturally.
1: That wouldn't be fair to the other guys.
0: It wouldn't be fair to you. Besides, what good is he now?
1: What do you mean?
0: He's getting out of the army. No more allotment checks.
1: Oh, that's different. Where is he now?
0: At the apartment, waiting for me to come back. I told him I was going shopping. I got to get back, Phil.
1: Yeah. All right, go ahead.
0: Weren't you going to do something?
1: Well, look, give me some time, will you? I'll have to figure an angle on this guy. I'll get in touch with you tomorrow.
2: Back in the early days of the war, Phil and Julia hit upon the racket of having Julia marry servicemen who were about to be shipped out of the country. They repeated the process 3 times. And with the aid of 2 forged birth certificates, Julia was able to get $100 a month in dependency allotments. $100 a month for each of her husbands. It was a pretty good racket for Phil and Julia, because all they had to do to collect their $300 a month was to wait for the postman to ring 3 times. Yes, it was a very good racket. And no one knows how long it would have gone on if the war hadn't suddenly ended. With the return of large numbers of servicemen to this country, allotment discrepancies began to turn up. Began to turn up in such alarming numbers that the Federal Bureau of Investigation was called in. That morning in the New York offices of the FBI...
3: Oh, come on in, Lee.
4: Okay. What's up?
3: I've just been going over this list here.
4: Well, tell me all of those people are wanted.
3: No, I guess maybe most of them are here by mistake. At least, let's hope so.
4: Well, what is the list?
3: Suspicious allotments being paid by the Army's Office of Dependency Benefits. All of these names are in the New York area only.
4: Well, it'll take the whole Bureau to investigate that mob.
3: I don't care if it does. Neither does Mr. Hoover. If they're all guilty, we'll bring them all in. Even if they have to build a dozen new jails to hold them.
4: How are you going to go about it?
3: Well, first I thought we'd make a spot check on the whole list and get a percentage.
4: Good idea.
3: Then we'll know approximately how many of the whole mob we'll have to deal with. We'll make a 5% check.
4: Oh, sounds like enough. Suppose I take the list and have a new one made with 5% of the names.
3: Go ahead.
4: Now, how do you want me to pick the 5%? At random?
3: Just have Miss Jenkins list every 20th name. Then break that new list down by neighborhoods.
4: Right.
3: When they're ready, we'll go to work.
0: Mac, it's Phil back in his office.
5: Yeah.
0: Thanks. Excuse me, please.
1: Hiya, Julie. Come on in. I was just thinking about you.
0: Well, that's very nice of you. I thought you were going to get in touch with me.
1: I didn't have anything to tell you.
0: Well, I got plenty to tell you.
1: What's the beef now?
0: The guy is driving me nuts. All day I got to sit around and look at souvenirs. And what he said to the captain and what the captain said to him.
1: Okay.
0: And that ain't all. Remember that extra dough he sent home for me to save for him? That $2,800?
1: Yeah?
0: Well, he wants it. He wants it right away.
1: What'd you tell him?
0: Well, I couldn't say I gave it to you. I said it was in the bank.
1: Well, that ought to hold him for a while.
0: Phil, he wants the dough right away. He's going to buy a lunchroom or something. And another thing.
1: Yeah?
0: He wants me to go meet his folks.
1: Where?
0: Boston.
1: When does he want to leave?
0: On the midnight train tonight. Look, Phil, you got to...
1: Wait a minute. I got an idea.
0: Well?
1: Tell him you'd love to meet his folks. Tell him you're going with him. Only you don't take the train.
0: You want I should walk?
1: Listen. Go back and tell him your brother will drive you both up.
0: My brother?
1: Yeah. Me.
0: Phil, he can't meet you.
1: Why not?

0: to know about us?
1: Look, all he has to know is I'm your brother. I'll take care of the rest.
0: What's the idea?
1: You'll see. This guy is good for one more touch, baby. A big one.

0: Bill, would you like me to drive for a while?
1: No, I'm okay.
2: He'll like to drive.
0: With a road like this, I don't blame him. How was the driving on the other side, Bobby?
3: Oh, not so good. Even when we found a good road, it was full of shell holes.
1: Guess you had kind of a rough deal, huh?
3: Yeah, it was rugged sometimes.
2: Bobby don't like to talk about it much, Phil. I'm
3: getting out next month. I want to forget about the Army.
1: Sure. I kind of envy you, though. Must have been a great experience. I tried to enlist myself.
3: Yeah, I know, Phil.
1: Bobby, tell me something.
3: What?
1: Did you guys ever think about dying?
2: Phil!
1: I'm just asking a question.
3: We thought about it plenty of times.
1: Well, you have insurance, don't you?
3: Oh, sure. GI insurance. I got $10,000 worth. That don't help much if you stop a bullet, of course, but at least I know Julie'd be okay.
2: That was very sweet of you, Bobby.
1: Well, can you keep that insurance up?
3: Yeah, sure. I'm keeping mine.
2: Just for me, Bobby?
3: Just for you.
1: Uh-oh.
3: What's the matter?
1: Oh, that left rear tire feels a little flat. Wait till I take a look at it.
2: Oh.
3: You need a light?
1: No, I got a flash right here. Yeah, it's going flat. Guess I'll have to change it.
3: Can I give you a hand?
1: Yeah, okay. Get the jack and the lug wrench from the back there, will you?
3: Sure.
1: It's open. Just lift it up and reach in.
3: All right.
2: Can I help, Phil?
1: No. Just stay put.
3: Here they are.
1: You want to set that jack under there?
3: Yeah, sure. How about here?
1: That's fine.
2: Phil, what happened?
1: What do you think?
2: Oh.

0: We momentarily close the Equitable Society's presentation of the FBI file on the allotment swindle. We will return to this case in just a moment.
1: One of the most meaningful words in the English language is security. According to the dictionary, it means freedom from fear, anxiety, or care. Freedom from doubt or uncertainty. To one man, security calls up a picture of a little house which he owns free and clear, so that no one can ever take it away from him. Another man thinks of protection against the hazards of illness and accident. A third sees himself receiving a regular monthly check during his old age. A fourth wants to be sure that no matter what happens to him, his children will get a good education and his wife will never be dependent on charity. For 86 years, men and women have been bringing these and scores of other security problems to the Equitable Life Assurance Society of the United States. Now, please take particular note of that word society in the Equitable's name. Society means that the Equitable Society is entirely owned by its members, that is to say, by its policyholders. In other words, all the officers and employees of the Equitable Society, from President Parkinson down, are working for the members and are always ready to give problems their personal attention. So, no matter what kind of financial security a member may seek, he can be sure that the Equitable Society will do its utmost to help him attain that freedom from fear, anxiety, or care, which makes him a happier man and a better citizen. Yes, by serving its members, the Equitable Society serves America. And now back to the file on the allotment swindle.
0: The basic ingredient in the character of a criminal is greed. The unhealthy desire to acquire what belongs to someone else without doing any work. Phil and Julia, being well supplied with greed, had evolved a novel racket. A racket particularly well suited to the times. Julia's three illegal marriages to servicemen about to be shipped overseas, so she and Phil could defraud the government out of the allotments, was a serious enough crime. But now, with their greed out of control, they had compounded the felony. They had committed murder. Bobby's body was found the next morning and quickly identified as the body of Private Robert Chase. It was removed to the local morgue, and the death was marked down as having been committed by a hit-and-run driver. The next afternoon, in the New York office of the FBI...
2: Can I come in, Nick?
3: Come ahead, Lee. How have you been doing?
2: I think I may have something.
3: Really?
2: Yeah. I paid a call a couple of hours ago on one of the names on our list, a Mrs. Robert Chase.
3: Yes?
2: Well, before I could even identify myself, she gave me a very teary greeting and went into a long spiel about her husband's insurance.
3: Oh?
2: It seems he was killed last night in a hit-and-run accident up in Massachusetts.
3: I see.
2: She evidently thought I was the insurance man. Well, when I told her who I really was, she seemed quite startled.
3: Hmm. What's her background?
2: According to the allotment records, she's been getting money for herself and two children.
3: Did you check on that?
2: Yes, I talked to several of her neighbors. They've never seen any youngsters.
3: Where was the husband killed?
2: Near a town called Highland, Mass.
3: Lee, I think this one's worth a thorough investigation.
0: Special Agent Price telephoned the morgue at Highland, Massachusetts, and learned that the Army was claiming the body the next day to take it for burial with military honors in the Chase family plot. Because of his suspicions, Price ordered the body held for further examination. And that night, he and Special Agent Adams left for Highland. The next morning at the morgue...
4: Here's the body, gentlemen.
2: Poor devil.
3: Yes.
2: Was there anything on his uniform, Doctor? Any marks?
4: Yes, there were some tire marks where the car had apparently run over him.
2: Well, what do you mean, apparently? Wasn't he run over?
4: Yes, he was, but...
2: But what, Doctor?
4: Well, that isn't what killed him. He was killed by a blow at the base of the skull.
2: How do you know that?
4: Well, there was blood there, and it was clotted. If he had been killed in the accident with the car, and then sustained the injury to his skull, the whole appearance would have been different.
5: Can I join you, Doc?
4: Oh, yes, Joe. I want you to meet Mr. Price, Mr. Adams. They're from the FBI. This is Joe Benton. He's with our local police.
6: How do you do, Joe?
5: I heard you were coming, gentlemen, so I got this stuff ready.
3: What is it?
5: It's a set of plaster casts of some tire tracks.
3: Now, how'd you get them? Isn't the road paved?
5: Yes, but these were off the road. They're real good ones. It rained the night before.
3: Tell me, did the tracks show that the car backed up about 15 feet? Then when it started forward, it went back onto the road?
5: Yeah.
3: There doesn't seem to be much doubt from what Dr. Jones says that Private Chase was murdered.
5: Well, how do you figure that?
3: Well, let's assume that he was murdered by the people in this car that ran over him. They want the murder to look like a hit-and-run accident.
5: Yeah?
3: So they drag the body out onto the road and back up and run over it.
5: Yes.
3: So thanks for having the foresight to get these casts of the tire prints made, Benton.
5: Oh, glad to be of any help.
3: Now, Dr. Jones.
6: Yes?
3: One more thing. Can you tell me what instrument was used on Chase's skull?
6: Well, I'd say it was straight, like an iron bar.
3: I see. Thank you, gentlemen.
5: Oh, that's okay.
6: Goodbye.
3: Goodbye.
6: Should I call New York now and have them pick me up, Mrs. Chase?
3: No. I don't think so.
6: Why?
3: Not yet.
6: Don't you think she did it?
3: I think she was in on it, but she's not smart enough to be working alone.
6: You want to put a watch on her?
3: Yes. She should lead us where we want to go.

0: Just a minute. Who is it?
1: Me, Phil.
0: Oh, okay. You got my message, huh?
2: Yeah.
0: I thought you'd never get here. I got so scared, Phil. I didn't know what to do. I was going
2: around. How do you
0: know
2: the guy was from the FBI?
0: He showed me a badge or something.
2: What do you want?
0: Well, nothing really.
2: Talk sense, will you? He must have wanted something.
0: Well, he said he was looking for some guy broke out of jail.
2: Why'd he come here?
0: He said they were looking all through the building.
2: Now, that was a phony. Did he ask about your husband?
0: No, he didn't seem to care about that.
2: Uh-huh.
0: Not even when I told him he'd been killed.
2: Well, how'd you come to tell him that?
0: I thought he was the insurance man.
2: Oh, you stupid.
0: Well, how was I to know?
2: We ain't seeing any insurance man.
0: Why not?
2: We got a bump steer on our 10 G's.
0: What do you mean?
2: You don't get him no lump. I checked up today. You get a measly $36 a month for life.
0: Oh, that's awful.
2: Well, that's the deal, sweetheart. And you may not even get that.
0: Why?
2: The FBI came here for some reason, and I guarantee you it's not the one they gave you.
0: How would I know anything was wrong?
2: That happens to be the business they're in.
0: Oh. What do we do?
2: You gotta blow town.
0: Oh, Phil.
2: And fast, baby. You're getting out tonight. I can put you up at Chuck's place for a couple of months.
0: In the country?
2: Yep.
0: With all them trees?
2: Baby, it's better to look at trees than be hanging from them. Meet me at my garage at 12 o'clock tonight.
3: Say, Nick, I've got the report on the Chase children's birth certificates.
4: Fakes?
3: Like a $3 bill.
4: I thought so.
3: Well, what do we do now?
4: Well, one thing we've got to do is to see whether our candidate has a car.
3: Well, who's our candidate? I wasn't here when he was nominated.
4: A fellow named Phil Taylor.
3: How does he fit into the picture?
4: Well, he endorsed every one of Mrs. Chase's allotment checks.
3: Well, who is he, a check cashier?
4: No, he's just a petty larceny crook. Done time a couple of times, but all small stuff.
3: Well, if he's mixed up in this, he graduated to the big leagues.
4: Yes, if this is the man we want.
3: What else have we got on?
4: He paid a call on Mrs. Chase this afternoon.
3: Well, why don't we grab Taylor?
4: We can't prove anything against him yet. It's not against the law to cash government checks, you know.
3: You don't look as unhappy as you should.
4: I'm gambling on a hunch. I'm having a check now.
3: Anything else come in from the Massachusetts police?
4: No, not a thing, but they did enough. Price talking. Yes? Yes. Yeah, let me write down those dates. That's fine, thank you. That was Johnson down at City Hall, Lee.
3: Yes?
4: When Robert Chase was married, his bride gave her maiden name as Julia Prescott. That was a mistake.
3: Why?
4: Because 2 years before that, on September 11th, 1940, this same Julia Prescott was married to our suspect, Phil Taylor.

0: Phil, I don't like this one bit.
1: Ah, country air will do you good.
0: Oh, sure, sure. Why don't you come along?
1: Because I happen to have a business to take care of.
0: Well, I ain't staying up there any 2 months. You can bet go on that.
1: Look, baby, if the law nails you, 2 months will seem like a real short time.
0: I've got a good mind to go back to one of my other husbands.
1: Stop your beefing.
0: It's open.
1: Huh?
0: You don't need no keys. The garage door is open.
1: That's funny. Come on. Wait a minute, I'll put on a light.
0: Okay.
2: Just stay where you are, both of you.
1: Who are you guys?
2: Mrs. Chase should remember.
0: He's from the FBI.
2: That's right.
1: What do you want?
2: We've been comparing this plastic cast with your left rear tire. It matches perfectly.
0: Phil!
2: This lug wrench is important evidence, too.
1: Well, you get your way, Julie. You ain't going to the country.
3: On the strength of the evidence uncovered by the special agents of the FBI, Phil and Julia Taylor were tried and convicted for the murder of Robert Chase. The racket broken up by the FBI tonight was a wartime racket. But do not labor under the misapprehension that the underworld will not find peacetime rackets. They will. The FBI will continue to stamp out as many rackets and as many racketeers as possible. The FBI can help, but only you can really put a blockade on the underworld. Only you, by a concerted effort, can starve them out of their positions and force them to seek other means of livelihood. The servicemen now coming home after years of privation are returning to a country they've been dreaming about. They deserve to have you do your part to make their dreams come true.

0: you'll hear about next week's case in just a moment.
1: This week at the Equitable Society, I happened to go up in the elevator with the secretary of the society. You know, he said to me, I'm a very determined man. About a month ago, my wife started talking about buying a dog, a Scotty. I said, no, dogs bark, I said. Dogs chew up rugs. Dogs have to be walked. We're not going to have a dog, and that's that. Well, he continued, that little Scotty and I are great pals already. He's the friendliest little pup you ever saw. Sure, my face is red, but I'll bet a lot of Equitable Society members know just how I feel. I'm thinking of all the people who say they don't want any life insurance, don't need any life insurance. And then one day you hear them bragging about how smart they were to buy it, especially from the Equitable Society. Yes, it's a great business we're in, this Equitable Life Assurance Society of the United States. Think of how many happy people there are in this world because an Equitable Society agent kept on trying. Think of all the old folks that are enjoying security and independence. Think of all the kids who are getting good educations because someone from the Equitable Society didn't get discouraged, didn't quit. And that's why it's so important for every one of us in the Equitable organization to keep plugging, not to be disheartened by the perfectly natural human instinct to say no. Yes, for only by keeping our organization alert and progressive are we able to say that this week and every week for 86 years, the Equitable Society has been building security for you, your home, and your country.
0: Next week, we will bring you another colorful story from the files of the Federal Bureau of Investigation. The Bobby Sox Bandits.

The incidents used in tonight's Equitable Society's broadcast are taken from the files of the Federal Bureau of Investigation. However, all names used are fictitious, and any similarity thereof to the names of persons living or dead is accidental. Programs in this series of particular interest to servicemen and women are broadcast overseas through the worldwide facilities of the Armed Forces Radio Service. Tonight, the music was under the direction of Frederick Steiner. The author was Jerry D. Lewis. This Is Your FBI is a Jerry Devine production. This is your narrator, Dean Carlton, speaking for the Equitable Life Assurance Society of the United States and the Equitable Society's representative in your community, and inviting you to tune in again next week at this same time for This Is Your FBI.

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4: Terry and the Pirate. Terry, Pat Ryan, April Kane, Burma, and Jude Hennick left the Chinese Field Army headquarters bound for the town of Min Chau, some 40 or more miles into the mountains. The special army truck headed through the narrow mountain passes. But late in the afternoon, the driver took the wrong road. And before he could turn back, an icy blizzard swept down from the rocky hills and the drifting snow, stalled the truck. In today's transcribed adventure, we'll learn the fate of our friends. But Terry and the Pirates is brought to you by the makers of Libby's Tomato Juice, one of Libby's 100 famous foods. Say, kids, wouldn't you like to open up a package that would bring you 8 different kinds of exciting fun? Wouldn't you get a kick out of sending secret messages in a code only your special pals could read? And say, did you ever try drawing crazy pictures? And did you ever play the Terry and the Pirates treasure hunt game? Well, listen, boys and girls. All those things are just extra features when you send for your Terry scope. The Terry scope itself is just about the swellest thing you ever saw. You can look around corners with it. It's a periscope, you know. And you can see over fences. A mighty handy thing to have along when you go to a ball game or a parade. And gosh, you can have fun playing G-Man and submarines. Now, this Terry scope not only has 8 exciting special features, but it's the exact duplicate of the one that Terry made himself, the one you've been hearing about in the show. Yes, sir, you yourself can have a Terry scope exactly like the one that's been such a lifesaver for Terry and his pals. Only yours will be brand new, the keenest looking thing you ever saw. 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And now, Terry and the Pirates. Unable to drive farther, Pat Ryan decided to look for help. As our friends huddled in the truck, snowbound in a dark, lonely Chinese mountain road, Terry said,
5: "You can't go out alone, Pat. I'll go with you."
6: "You?
5: No, Terry, you can't go out in this.
6: You can't go out alone. Suppose you got lost or fell or...
7: Hey, this is a real blizzard. The windows are all frosted thick. You can't even see out.
6: Yeah, just scrape some of that frost off, Burma. Take a look outside. The snow's piled up almost to the windows along here.
7: Yeah. This is a man-sized blizzard, all right. The wind is whipping that snow around like sand. Here I've been sleeping back there.
5: Well, there's nothing you could do, beautiful. We plowed into a big drift, and that's all there is to it.
6: Yeah, and one of the wheels is off the road, having a chance to get out.
7: How about digging our way out?
5: No. Even if we got back on the road, we couldn't go very far. Can't tell where the road ends or begins now.
6: Pat and I are going for help.
7: Bad as that, huh?
5: And according to the map, there's a village or something near here, right, Duty?
8: Yeah, but you can't make it alone, Pat. Better let me or Terry or the driver go along.
6: I'll go with him. The driver can stay here and look after the truck. You watch out for the women.
5: Well, okay, let's get started then. Remember, we don't want anything to happen to the motor. If it fails and the heater won't work, and you folks have got to keep warm.
8: Yeah, I'll stick close to this truck.
5: Isn't going to be pleasant, dude. We may be gone for several hours.
8: Well, that's why you should take Terry.
6: I'll be ready in a minute, Pat.
5: Well, put on that heavy leather jacket, the one you got back at the Army headquarters. Boy, I wish we were back there now.
8: Well, if horses and wishes and all that sort of the thing were the same, beggars could ride. We didn't know this storm would come up.
6: There's not a lot to worry about.
8: Oh, no, only whether we freeze or not.
7: It's a bad storm, Terry. You and Pat be careful out there.
6: Sure thing, Burma. Keep your chin up in here, see?
7: Don't you worry, Pat. This is bad, but it could be worse.
5: Yeah, that's right. I'm not worried, only it's cold out there, it's freezing, and it's as dark as the inside of your hat.
6: You got a flashlight, Pat?
5: What? Oh, yeah, sure, I got it.
7: Gee, it's certainly a lot colder. The floor of this truck is like walking on ice. Will you be warm enough, Terry?
6: I'll be okie dandy. Well, I'm all set.
5: All right, Terry, let's go. Now, listen, Duty, we're in a tight spot. Yes, you know that.
9: Yeah.
5: The storage battery in this truck is going to burn out before long, and you'll have to sit here in the dark. And it's getting colder.
8: Yeah, I know. I'll do what I can to keep him cheered up.
5: I know you will. Good luck, fella.
8: Same to you. You'll make it, Pat. I know you'll get through.
5: Well, as soon as Terry and I leave, have the driver start the motor. That'll start the heater, and you'll all keep warm. Oh, yeah. And keep an eye on that driver. He's as nervous as a cat, and I'm afraid he'll get hysterical.
8: Yeah, I know. I've been watching him.
5: Well, keep bundled up, all of you. Get out the extra blankets.
7: You have an idea where you're going, I suppose.
5: Yeah, there's a spot down the road. And a short road leading into a break in the mountain. Must be somebody there.
7: How long do you think it'll take? This storm shows no sign of a let-up.
5: We'll make the best time we can, Burma. Now, I don't want anyone to worry. Come along, Terry.
6: All set. Bye, Burma.
8: Well, so long, Terry.
7: Good luck.
8: Lots of luck.
7: Well, they're gone. I hope they find their way to, well, wherever it is.
8: Yeah. Well, as soon as they get down the road a bit, they'll probably see some lights.
7: All we need is someone with a sleigh or...
10: You got no lights. Snow much bad. No see anything, Missy. People got lost. Cold, freezing, bad tonight.
7: You don't know anything about it.
10: Yes, Missy. Easy to freeze. Look see outside. All turn about
7: direction. You better save your breath.
8: Yeah, and start that motor. Here's a little more heat in here.
7: Thank goodness April is quiet. She's a good little scout not to get panicky.
8: Say, she's all right.
11: Plus, we won't notice the heat for a few moments. This truck is like a barn. It'll take a while to warm up.
7: It'll take me a year to get these old bones defrosted.
11: You can swing your arms, slap yourself, keep warm.
7: Yeah, I'll knock myself out. Yeah, I can sit on my hands, too, but what about my feet?
11: Oh, maybe you're just hungry.
7: Maybe I am. You take a look at the food they pile into this truck. You lose your appetite, too.
11: Oh, not so good, huh?
7: Oh, it's good, hearty fare, and it's all frozen solid. There's hardtack and water and some kind of stuff that looks like whale blubber.
11: Well, if you're hungry, you'll eat it and like it.
7: Well, in that case, I'll hold out a little longer. All I can think of is warm food, turkey, dressing. Oh, I can almost smell it.
11: That's gasoline you smell, Burma.
7: Oh, maybe I'm already frozen and don't know it, but I can dream, can't I?
11: Sure.
7: Oh, that's better. Heater will warm things up a bit.
11: Yeah, and the motor will keep the lights going, too.
10: Oh, yeah, Shabby, all same, all right till the gas go out. Signal broke up. Gas go out any time now, Missy.
11: Yeah, Burma, the gas gauge is broken.
7: You think they'll make it, dude? I mean, it's so cold, and the snow's so deep, and it's so hard to tell where they're going.
11: Sure they will, lady, sure. They'll find help in no time at all.
7: Sure. Well, we got plenty of blankets and food enough. All you have to do is keep our chins up.
11: Yeah, and that ought to be easy. I mean, you can make a couple of wise cracks.
7: I don't feel very funny, if you don't mind, Mr. Henning.
11: Yeah, I know. Neither do I. But there's no use crying about it.
7: Who's crying?
11: You know what I mean. We're better off being here than Terry and Pat are out there. I never thought I'd be grounded in a blizzard in China. I've had a lot of things happen to me, but nothing like this.
7: Yeah. Even the dragon lady wasn't quite as hard to beat.
11: That's the way old lady nature is. I've never seen her to fail. I've flown over the invaders' lines, been shot at. I've been in a lot of bad spots. Come to think of it, when Mother Nature gets on your trail, she nearly always has her own way.
7: Yeah, like right now. It seemed just like there was somebody angry at us out there. Somebody trying to bury us under the snow, freeze us.
11: Steady, lady, steady. We can always feel better by thinking how bad off the other fellow is. And if it comes right down to it, well, Terry and Pat are a lot worse off than we are.
6: Takes your breath away, doesn't it?
11: Yeah, there's a sign or something. Stick it up over there. Take a look. Flash my light and get.
6: Yeah. You sure we're going right?
11: We're following the road for more than 10 minutes. Pick the snow off the sign. That's a big help. Can you read that sign?
6: Chinese, but I think that word there means miles.
11: 2 or 50, it's all the same at the rate we've been going. We'll make it, fella. Get the ball?
6: All right, so far. How about you?
11: In the pink. In the pink.
6: It's so dark, if you didn't have your flashlight, we'd be out of luck. Wish we could make a shortcut off this road and...
11: That's a night, Terry, my boy. We'll stick to the road and see
6: yeah,
11: what...
6: But it's hard to tell where the road is sometimes. What's the trouble, Pat?
11: Well, now we are out of luck. We won't have the flashlight anymore. Battery's burned out. From now on, we'll travel in the dark.
6: Well, can we follow this road in the dark?
11: 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They may freeze. We got to keep going, Terry.
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9: 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Now, you've heard little April Kane sing, and maybe you think she's rather silly at times. You've heard Burma make a lot of wisecracks, and even Jude Hennick will laugh in the face of danger. But in tomorrow's transcribed adventure, you'll see how these Americans stick together when the threat of freezing confronts them. Yes, that's a battle of brave spirits against the harsh elements of snow and wind. A battle you'll be glad to hear.
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13: When the small boat carrying Johnson and the Gregory party was run down by an oil tanker, things looked bad for our friends. Covered with magnetic paint, which had been sprayed on them from a Euclidean plane, all were powerless to help themselves in any way, and the little boat was badly smashed, throwing them into the water. However, they were all prepared as to what to do. As the boat broke up, each member of the party managed to get some part of their bodies across or on a piece of the boat, and the tanker put about at once and picked them up. Jerry, Captain Bradford, and Johnson are in the ship's radio cabin, while we find Mrs. Gregory and Joan wrapped in dry blankets in the captain's cabin.
14: Well, Joan, my dear, it seems to be a little hard for your mother to land in her own country.
15: Our progress has been rather erratic, Mother. But I feel we have done well to accomplish so much against the opposition of G-47 and his Euclidean.
14: I agree with you. Escape certainly wasn't easy. But at last we're home, or nearly so.
15: This oil boat we are now on, is it taking us into the harbor?
14: Yes, Joan. Tex explained to the captain that there were a number of reasons why we didn't want to send in for a water taxi or a harbor patrol boat to come out after us.
15: There are many things I cannot understand about your world and the great secrecy with which you surround the most commonplace things. But one thing I like very much.
14: And what is that, dear?
15: Everyone seems so kind, so willing to aid everyone else. Your personal comfort means a great deal. Here we are on a strange boat. We did not know the captain. He did not know us, and he was out of the harbor on the beginning of a long cruise. Yet he is returning us safely to the landing.
14: Why, of course, dear. His boat ran into us, didn't it?
15: Which was entirely our fault.
14: Well, granted, but common courtesy on the high seas would demand that he take us to a place of safety.
15: And the captain allows us to use his own cabin. We are given his warm blankets to keep us dry and comfortable.
14: You have lived in a hard, cruel atmosphere, Joan.
15: I did not know that until you came and told me of another manner of life. You are showing me many nice things, Mother.
14: And you are showing us some nice things, Joan. Just the everyday, commonplace things that we have so many of in our world, and which are really very precious privileges, for which we forget to appreciate. You're teaching me a new respect for the comforts in my world.
15: And Mr. Johnson, he is so obviously a gentleman. And yet he guards your interests as closely as if he were in your employ.
14: Well, Johnson is, in a sense, an employee. But he was Captain Bradford's first sergeant in the war. And he's been with me for 14 years. Johnson is almost one of my family.
15: Mother, what does rich mean?
14: Rich? Well, don't you know that simple word, Joan?
15: I know what it means to the scientists. They often speak of some mineral or metal being rich in certain properties. But I think there must be another meaning.
14: Well, what are you trying to figure out, dear?
15: Well, I am not sure. But Jerry once told me that you were a very rich woman. Does that mean you are rich in mineral properties or rich in food value?
14: Well, not exactly, Joan. In our world, we frequently refer to people who have a great deal of money and may enjoy most of the world's pleasures as rich or wealthy people.
15: Then you are rich, are you not, Mother?
14: Why, yes, Joan, I suppose I am, though I've never given it much thought. You see, money doesn't mean a great deal when you've always had it. but it means life itself to those who are not so fortunate.
15: I would not like to make you less rich, Mother. Yet I would enjoy seeing something of those large stores Jerry tells me of. And I would like some dresses such as you wear. Jerry tells me your garments are very expensive. Would your riches suffer badly if I were to have some dresses like yours?
14: Oh, well, of course not, you dear silly little girl. You'll have lots of dresses and anything else you want when we get settled at home.
15: Jerry has a bicycle. He told me about it. May I have a bicycle?
14: Why, of course you may. Anything within reason.
15: What is a bicycle, Mother?
14: Oh, you'll see when the time comes.
15: When does the time come?
14: Joan, you act as if you were about 5 years old or even younger than that. But, of course, you can't understand all the things Jerry talks about, such as bicycles and picture stars.
15: I will be very ignorant in your world, Mother.
14: Why, Joan, dear, you won't be anything of the kind.
15: Oh, yes, I will. You were very ignorant when you came to the island.
14: Oh, well, I... yes, I suppose we were, from your point of view.
15: Euclidia was no more strange to you than your world will be to me.
14: And we'll try to remember that, Joan, and be very patient with you in making all our explanations. Come in.
15: It is Jerry.
16: You bet it's Jerry. Jerry on the job.
14: Well, come in and close the door and tell us what Tex and Johnson are doing.
16: Oh, they're doing swell.
14: Well, are we nearly to the pier?
16: About 10 minutes now, and we'll step off on dry land.
14: Oh, Joan, we're almost home.
15: I will be very glad to see your home, our home.
16: Boy, I'll sure be glad to see mine, too. And Dad'll be some surprise to see me.
14: He must have been very lonesome without you, Jerry.
16: Oh, he'll get over that fast enough. When I start asking him a million questions why he's trying to work...
15: I should think your father would become very tired of you, Jerry.
16: You what?
14: Why, Joan, that's a strange thing to say to Jerry.
16: It sure is.
15: I mean that if Jerry speaks as much and says as little as he does when talking to me, it would not be deeply interesting to his father.
16: Well, I like that.
14: Oh, now, Jerry, remember that Joan hasn't learned what our family relationships mean to us. And she can't possibly realize that your father would be interested in every word you said, whether it was about this trip or one of your hobbies or anything else.
15: I do not know many of your customs, Mother.
14: Oh, you'll learn very fast, Joan. Now suppose we put aside our exchange of education for a few moments and talk about our present situation. Jerry, just what is the captain doing? Captain Bradford, I mean.
16: Oh, he and Johnson are with the skipper of this oil tanker. Boy, oh boy, and they're sure making that radio work overtime.
15: They are calling to stations on land?
16: Well, I'll say they are, calling everything that will answer.
15: But isn't that dangerous, Jerry?
16: Dangerous?
14: In what way, Joan, dear?
15: To the captain's plans. He wanted to preserve an air of absolute secrecy about our landing, and I agreed with him that it was advisable. Now Jerry says the news is being thrown open to all radio stations.
16: Hey, I didn't say that.
14: No, that's the impression you get, Jerry.
16: Well, I didn't get a chance to finish what I started to say. Tex is sending plenty of messages, all right, and some of the land stations are getting them. But he's not telling them the right story.
14: You mean Tex isn't telling them we've been rescued?
16: Not by a long ways he isn't. He's telling them that we're on a tramp steamer, 300 miles out, and that we won't be in here for a couple of days yet.
15: That would be a very clever story if it were not for the fact that your land stations will be able to localize those messages and know exactly where they are coming from.
14: I don't believe we need to fear that, Joan. You see, there aren't a dozen stations in the country with equipment to do that, well, even possibly well. And Tex is staying away from those stations. You can be very, very sure of that.
15: I should think that would be advisable.
16: And that's just what he's doing. The only stations they're talking to and the only wavelengths they're using are a lot of hams the captain knows. They'll pass the story out just as they get it, and nobody'll be any wiser.
14: And if that story is generally circulated, we should have a good many hours of privacy before any of the Euclidean agents discover that we're in town.
16: Hey, that's an idea. And those hams will be excited over the story enough that they won't be worrying about where it came from.
15: What is a ham, Jerry?
16: Huh? A ham?
15: Yes. What do you mean by a ham?
16: Oh, a ham is an amateur radio operator. A fellow who has a radio station of his own and works it just because he likes to.
15: That is interesting. Are there many hams?
16: Oh, thousands of them.
14: Oh, yes. Jerry is a ham, aren't you?
16: You bet I am. You see, my dad and I have got one of the best sets in Southern California.
17: Come in.
16: Oh, come on in, Tex, and join the powwow.
18: I'll do that. It looks like a powwow at that, with you two all wrapped up in blankets.
17: Well, now, Captain Bradford, we're warm and dry and comfortable, and our Indian appearance isn't bothering us one little bit.
18: I say, as far as I'm concerned, you look fine.
16: Sure do to me. Well, what'd you find out?
18: I think my story got over all right.
17: No one suspects we're landing from this boat?
18: Not a soul.
15: How will we go ashore without being observed, Captain?
18: Well, the captain's taking care of that. He's really got more supplies on board than he needs. And the men who helped load the stores, they'll remember that. So there won't be any suspicion aroused when the captain says he picked up some stuff by mistake. And as it looks like large cases in which most anything might be contained, he's just going to drop a few cases back on the pier. And we'll be in them.
17: You don't mean we'll be in the cases.
18: Right, and we won't get hurt.
15: That should not be difficult.
17: Well, I wasn't thinking of the difficulty of landing in those cases. But, Tex, what about the rescue? Well, surely someone in the harbor must have heard that crash and knows about this boat running us down.
16: Yeah. Say, I forgot about that. What are they going to say to the captain when he comes in without any survivors from that wreck?
17: And after all, Tex, the packing case thing isn't much of an excuse for turning an ocean-going tanker around when he's out in the open channel.
18: That's all taken care of. Johnson will be the survivor. In fact, the only survivor. And as Johnson went out alone on that boat, it's going to look perfectly all right for him to be rescued alone, isn't it?
16: Gee, that's smart.
17: Well, it certainly is. Johnson is a survivor, just as he should be.
15: That is a very clever plan, Captain Bradford. You are indeed the most resourceful man I have ever known.
17: Aha, flowers for you, Tex.
18: And thank you, Joan, but I can't take the credit for that. Johnson thought that one up.
16: He sure did a good job.
18: Now, Jerry, look, I want you to run along up and see what you can do to help Johnson and the skipper. I'll join you in a minute and give Pat and Joan a chance to dress.
16: Okay, Tex, I'll see what goes on. Hey, don't be long. You know, we're mighty near the pier.
18: Right, Jerry.
17: You'd better get out of here too, Tex. If we're that near the pier, Joan and I had better be dressing.
18: Yes, I know that, but I want to get Jerry out of here long enough to tell you something I didn't want him to hear.
17: Oh, yes, Tex?
15: Is there any trouble, Captain?
18: No, Joan, just something to smooth out.
17: Oh, what is it, Tex?
18: Well, one of the amateur radio operators I talked to, and thank heavens it was after Jerry came back here, was Jerry's dad.
17: Jerry's father? Oh, how wonderful, Tex. Then he knows Jerry's safe.
18: Yes, on the contrary, he thinks Jerry's on the high seas, still in danger.
17: Oh, of course, your message. But what a shame to worry him like that.
18: Well, I didn't dare tell him the truth. Anyone could have heard it.
15: But that should be a simple matter. We will be in Los Angeles soon, will we not?
18: In about an hour.
15: Then Jerry's father will know he is safe in an hour.
17: Well, that won't be so bad, Tex, after waiting all this time.
18: Oh, I know that part of it, but I just wanted to ask you if you'd phone Jerry's dad as soon as we land and sort of break it to him gently. Might be quite a shock if he runs in on his father and, well, I can't do those things.
17: Don't worry, Tex. I'll break it gently.
16: Hey, hurry up. We're there right now.
17: Oh, Joan, Tex, we're home, safe and sound.
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0: Once again, the Damon Runyon Theater brings you another story by the master storyteller, Damon Runyon. And this one, Earthquake. And to tell it to you, here is Broadway.
1: Thanks. One night I am sitting quietly in Good Time Charlie's place on 48, talking with Charlie, when we hear quite a commotion going on outside. I and Charlie listen for a minute, then he says to me,
2: "My goodness, that sounds to me like the gendarmes are raiding New York as a whole.
1: Those sounds are getting closer.
2: I wonder who they are after now. It is getting so a citizen has to be careful all."
1: Look! Look who comes in!
2: Oh, not good. It is Earthquake.
3: Back way, Charlie. Head open.
2: Earthquake, why do you come into my place and draw coppers?
3: Shut up. I want to know. Is the back way clear?
2: Yeah.
1: Earthquake, what is the matter? What do you do that sets the coppers playing games with you?
3: How do I know? Might be any one of a dozen things. I got no time to recollect.
2: They are at the back, too, Earthquake.
3: Yeah. Ain't no other way out, is there?
2: Short of cutting a hole in the roof, you are trapped.
3: Me? Not me. Broadway, Charlie, get back out of the way.
1: You are not going to shoot it out.
3: Are you able to think of a better way? Get back.
1: Earthquake, think of the innocent bystander.
3: Nobody gets hurt but coppers. Now stand back and keep out of the road. They're coming in.
1: What else is there to do? I and Charlie duck down and wait for the party that is coming up. Earthquake pulls two Roscoes from his waistband, sizes up the defenses he has got, and waits. And what happens, I will tell you in a minute.

0: And now, back to the Damon Runyon Theater and the famous story, Earthquake.
1: Like I say, Earthquake decides to shoot it out. And I say right here and now that I wish no part of being a copper when Earthquake is doing the shooting it out. In the first place, he is never afraid of anything. In the second place, he gets his name Earthquake because he is the strongest, biggest guy in the world. I think about this while I watch him and wonder if I will read the morning papers ever again.
2: Get ready, Broadway. Here they come.
1: What happens? To go away?
2: Ah, they got a trick up their sleeves. Charlie.
3: What?
2: That alley in back. Where does it go to?
3: It ends up backstage at the theater.
2: Uh-huh. They are figuring out a plan. Okay, so will I. I figure they got more men in front than back. Okay, I will try the back.
1: You are going?
2: I got no chance in here.
1: Goodbye.
2: This'll teach them to round me up. Which way do I run to get to the theater, Charlie?
3: To the right.
2: Okay, now listen. I'm going to fling this door up, and when I do, I'm going out shooting. You two duck down, and you'll be all right.
4: This I will have to see.
2: When I count three. One, two, three. Get out of the way, copper!
4: He went out the back that way. That way. You dopes, hold your fire. There's a crowd of people at the stage door.
5: He got into that crowd, Lieutenant Brannigan. We didn't have a chance.
4: You hit him?
5: No, sir, but it's Mulcahy, Lieutenant.
4: Mulcahy, bad?
5: I think so, Lieutenant. Over there.
6: Mulcahy.
5: Bad, Lieutenant.
6: Just as bad as it could be.
4: Johnny Brannigan.
6: Huh? Oh, Broadway.
1: Okay, he's dead, huh?
6: Yeah. An Earthquake got away.
1: Johnny, we can do nothing. He comes in
6: it's
1: here...
6: It's okay, I know. O'Brien?
5: Yes, sir.
6: Take care of this, will you?
5: Yes, sir.
6: Mulcahy. A wife and two kids, Broadway.
1: Yeah, I know.
6: Killed by a no good... Charlie?
3: What, Johnny?
6: Where's your phone?
3: Right over there.
6: Thanks. Broadway... New York will be too hot for Earthquake now. He'll leave. He'll get out somehow. But to help me, Hannah, I'm not going to let any other cop in the world get him. I'm going to bring him back myself if I have to turn in my shield and do it on my own. So help me, Mulcahy.
1: And when he says that, Johnny Brannigan's face is not good to look at. He is a tough copper at best. But the way he looks then makes me very glad my name is not Earthquake. Well, Johnny leaves after calling in a report.

0: is a tough copper at best, but the way he looks then makes me very glad my name is not Earthquake. Well, Johnny leaves after calling in a report. And the next I hear, he has gone after Earthquake. The department gives him permission. In fact, they are glad Johnny takes the job, because if anybody can bring back Earthquake, it is him. Well, 5 months go by, and I see or hear nothing of either Johnny or Earthquake. Until one day, I am sitting in Mindy's, when who walks in but Johnny. He comes to my table and sits down.
1: Hello, Broadway.
0: Johnny, how are you?
1: Fair. How's the sandwich?
0: Fair. You gone quite a while, Johnny.
1: Yeah. 5 months, 2 weeks, 3 days.
0: Uh-huh. Do you have a successful trip?
1: I guess you'd call it that.
0: I see. Do you care to join me in a sandwich?
1: No, thanks. I'm a little off my feed.
0: Yeah, I see you do not look so good. You have got very deep circles under your eyes. And you lose weight. Maybe you are sick, huh?
1: In a way, yeah. Want to hear about it?
0: I will listen.
1: You're wondering about Earthquake.
0: Well, I guess you can say that.
1: I found him.
0: Oh, I read nothing at all about it, Johnny. And I watch the papers every day since you leave.
1: You'd have to read the official reports to get anything.
0: Oh, I see. Where is Earthquake?
1: Central America.
0: Central... Okay, Johnny. If you do not wish to tell me, it is all right.
1: I told you I'd tell you. And I'm telling you. As a civilian.
0: A what? Johnny, you mean you are no longer a on the force?
1: I don't know. I have to wait until the chief finishes reading my report. Maybe I'll still have my shield, maybe not. It all depends.
0: On what?
1: On whether they think I got Earthquake or not.
0: Johnny, look, are you going to tell me what happens or not?
1: Sure, sure. Remember much about Earthquake, Broadway?
0: Oh, can I ever forget? He is the strongest guy in the world. Why, I remember the time in the Club 23 when he picks up little Mitzi in one hand and Harry the horse in the other and bangs their heads together like they were nothing but two very small dolls.
1: Uh-huh. I once saw him bend the bars at the jail.
0: Yeah, but why are you asking me all that?
1: Because his strength is the reason I didn't bring him back with me.
0: Johnny, are you or are you not going to tell me the story?
1: Yeah, yeah. When I left New York, I got a lead that Earthquake went to New Orleans. I hopped a plane after him. Sure, he went by another name, even dyed his hair and raised a mustache. But there was one thing he couldn't hide, his strength. He was proud of it, Broadway. Like to show off. It was as good as a perfect set of fingerprints. Well, in New Orleans, I got a lead. There was a girl I went to see.
2: Who is it?
1: Special delivery letter.
2: Letter for me?
1: Yeah.
2: Hey, what's the idea?
1: Take it easy. You're not going to get hurt.
2: What do you want? Who are you?
1: Anybody here with you?
2: Sure, sure. Lots of people. Now beat it before I call a cop.
1: You already got one. Take a look.
2: I ain't done nothing. What do you want me for?
1: I don't. Now step aside. You're alone, huh?
2: Yeah. Now look, cop, I tell you, I ain't done nothing. Now get
1: Where's your boyfriend?
2: Boyfriend? I ain't got one.
1: You had one. A big guy. Calls himself Earthquake.
2: I never heard of the guy.
1: Maybe he had a different name. Maybe he took another name.
2: What's the matter?
1: Where'd you get this?
2: What do you care? Can't arrest me for having a horseshoe in my flat.
1: I know, but this one's bent straight. Do it yourself.
2: Smart guy.
1: Look, the guy who gave you this is wanted for murder.
2: Hey, look, I didn't know the guy at all. He just took me out a couple of times, that's all.
1: And gave you this as a keepsake?
2: Yeah, yeah. He was awful strong.
1: Where'd he go?
2: I don't know. All he said was he was going someplace where they could use a muscle man. He said he was going to make a lot of dough.
1: That all he told you?
2: Yeah. Except for one thing.
1: What was that?
2: Well, it wasn't nothing he told me. It was just that he kept trying to learn Spanish.
1: Spanish?
2: Yeah. Now that's all. Honest, I didn't know nothing about it.
1: Okay, okay. Here. This is all you'll ever have left of him.

0: That was my first lead, Broadway. My first good one.
1: You mean that earthquake keeps trying to learn Spanish and says he's going someplace where they can use a guy like he is?
0: Uh-huh.
1: Yeah, but it still seems to me that you are looking for a needle in a haystack. Or maybe no needle at all. There are a million places earthquake can go.
0: Sure, I knew that. But I kept on thinking of Mulcahy. That kind of made my brain work better. I got an idea. I went to see a guy at the Federal Building in New Orleans.
1: Federal Building? What for?
0: I had an idea, and the idea was pretty good, because the guy there told me...
2: I haven't got much to tell you, Lieutenant. As a matter of fact, I'd rather not say anything until given permission.
0: Look, the guy I'm after killed an officer. An officer with a wife and two kids. I gotta catch up with him.
2: Mm. Well, from what you told me, Brannigan, your friend is heading for Central America.
0: Yeah, why?
2: He's learning to speak Spanish. He said they, whoever they are, could use a good muscle man.
0: A gunman.
2: Yeah. Well, maybe a revolution would be the answer.
0: If he'd get dough out of it, it is the answer.
2: He would. But I'm not at liberty to tell you the country we suspect. However, here's a map of Central America. Now, this country, and this, quite peaceful. But...
0: What's the matter with the one you skipped over?
2: Nothing, yet. But there might be. Very soon.
0: Yeah, I see. Okay, thanks. And you didn't tell me a thing you shouldn't have.
3: Well, that is the story Johnny Brannigan tells me so far. But it is not all. Not by a long shot. And what happens when Johnny goes to Central America is something I will tell you about in a minute.

0: back to the Damon Runyon Theater and the famous story, Earthquake.
1: Well, I am very anxious to hear the rest of the story that Johnny Brannigan is telling me. So I listen while Johnny goes on.
2: So I went to Central America. It was hot, Broadway. Awful hot. That jungle was hot.
1: Jungle? What are you doing in a jungle?
2: I said I'd go through, and I did. The authorities knew a revolution was cooking, and they knew where to look for the guy stirring it up. Well, we're about 2 days in when the captain in charge says to me...
3: Well, maybe this is as far as you should go, Senor Brannigan.
2: Why? What's the matter?
3: Nothing, Senor, but it might be dangerous. After all, I am responsible for you.
2: Yeah. I got a responsibility, too.
3: You want this man very bad. No, he's very bad.
2: Yeah, I want him very bad.
3: I see. But if you wait here at this camp...
2: No, I'm going in with you.
3: You do not trust me, senor?
2: Sure. But something might happen to Earthquake before I get to him.
3: And you wish to take him alive, is that it?
2: Captain, there's a very hot seat waiting for him in New York State. I'm saving him for that.
3: Ah, yes, I see. Well, we had better be going then.
2: That's right. I just can't wait to see Earthquake. I just can't wait. I'll skip the next couple of days, Broadway. But we caught up with the guys who were cooking up the revolution.
1: Uh-huh. But do you find Earthquake?
2: Yeah, they caught him. And they were very careful to bring him to me alive. I'll never forget that, Broadway. The look on his face when he saw me. There he was, big as ever, stripped to the waist. I swear he looked like the biggest guy in the world, sweat pouring out all over him. Took 5 men to get him. Then he saw me.
4: Brannigan!
2: Hello, Earthquake.
4: You! How do you like this? You!
2: Not surprised, are you?
4: Knowing you, no.
2: We got a date in New York, Earthquake. A real hot one.
4: If we get back.
2: We will.
4: Maybe. When do we start?
2: Right now. Captain. Captain.
3: Hey, Lieutenant Brannigan.
2: You ready to go back?
3: Well, senor, there is difficulty.
2: Huh? What?
3: We must go farther into the jungle. We do not capture everyone.
2: Father, but I thought...
3: I'm sorry, senor, but you can go with us.
2: Does Lavla be more fighting?
3: Si, there is.
2: In which case, I could lose my prisoner if you're outnumbered.
3: Well, there is that possibility, yes.
2: Okay. I'll take him back myself.
3: I will let you have some of my men, Lieutenant, but I do not know the size of the force I will meet. You see.
2: Yeah, sure. Okay, Captain. Thanks for everything.
3: Por nada, Senor Brannigan. Please to excuse me now.
2: All right, Earthquake. On your feet. Let's go.
4: Sure, Johnny. It's a pleasure. Just you and me through that jungle. Just you and me.

0: Tough going, Johnny.
1: Keep in front of me.
0: Scared, Johnny?
1: I can always put a hole in your head with this.
0: But you will not do it, Johnny. Because you want to see me in the hot seat. You want to lead me into New York by the nose and be a big hero. Nah. You won't plug me, Johnny. Will you?
1: Keep going.
0: You know, I can walk like this for days. Just days and days. How about you, Johnny? Shut up. Even with handcuffs on, I'm doing better than you. I might even be able to bust out of these bracelets.
1: Stop right where you are.
0: Sure. What's doing, Johnny?
1: Look, I'm going to take off those cuffs.
0: Huh?
1: Here, catch the key. Now, unlock those cuffs and don't take a step toward me.
0: You'll plug me if I do?
1: Yeah. But not to kill, Earthquake. Not to kill. I'll put one where it'll take you a couple of days to turn in your checks. Ever see that done?
0: Sure. Okay, Johnny. Now what?
1: Put your hands behind you. Slip the cuffs back on.
0: You're making it awful tough on me.
1: Like you did on Mulcahy's family.
0: I ever tell you I was sorry I do that?
1: Shut up! Put those cuffs back on.
0: Sure, Johnny.
1: Now drop that key. Drop it. Stand still.
2: 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Please check back soon.

0: This channel is currently offline for essential maintenance and will be back as soon as possible. Please check back soon.
1: And on the fourth day, we got out of the jungle and into a little town. There was a railroad junction there.
2: Well, then you are safe. Your troubles are over. For sure you... Yeah, but wait a minute. What does happen to Earthquake? You say there is a railroad?
1: Yeah. Well, there wasn't a train due for 2 days. I parked Earthquake in a local jail. It was one of those jails with walls 3 feet thick and the big wood beams across the windows and doors. He was safe there. Then I went to get some sleep. Broadway? I slipped. Then all of a sudden something wakes me up.
3: Senor!
1: Come in! What's the matter? What's going on?
3: He's an earthquake, senor. You must get out of the house.
1: Earthquake?
3: Si. Get out, senor. Get out. You will be killed here.
1: The jail. I gotta get to it.
3: Madre de Dios, senor. We will all be killed.
1: Come on. I gotta get to that jail.
3: We will all be killed.
1: This way. Out into the street. Okay. Stay out in the open. You'll be all right.
3: No, do not leave me, senor. Do not leave me.
1: All right. Come on.
3: The jail is this way.
1: I know. It's just a few more steps.
4: Well, out of bed early, ain't you, Johnny?
1: Where's the jailer?
4: He takes off at the first rumble. Looks like a real welcome for me. Earthquake and all.
1: You're getting out of there.
4: I'll take my chances in here, Johnny. And there ain't no way you can get me out.
1: You're coming out.
4: Yeah? Only if this place busts wide open. And I don't think it will. Look at the railroad tracks, Johnny. All heaved up in the middle.
3: Senor! Senor, look!
1: What's the matter with you?
3: The convent. The convent. What? They will all be killed in there.
1: Convent? Where?
4: Across the street, Johnny. Looks like everybody's trapped.
3: Eyes full of children will be killed, all of them.
1: Hey, there are kids in there?
4: Yeah, they're in a bad spot. That doorway's the only way they can get out. It's sagging in right now.
3: Please do something, senor. Do something.
1: I can't do anything.
4: Johnny.
1: Shut up.
4: Look, if that doorway can be held up, there's a chance they'll all get out. But if it caves in, they're trapped. That roof's going to crash in a minute.
1: What can I do about it?
4: Nothing. But a guy with a lot of strength can brace himself against that door and maybe hold it up for a couple of minutes.
1: You...
4: You think of anybody else big and strong enough to do it?
1: I'm taking you back to New York.
4: Oh, sure. I'll let them kids and nuns in there all be killed. Okay, I'll sit it out in here. I'm safe.
3: Senor, please. Look, the door's getting smaller.
4: Shut up.
3: Please.
4: I could hold it up for a couple of minutes, Johnny.
1: You can't get out of that jail.
4: You got a gun? Shoot the lock off.
1: No.
4: Them kids in there are going to be smashed to bits, Johnny.
1: Okay. Come on.
4: Sometimes.
1: Get moving, Earthquake. Maybe even you aren't strong enough.
4: I can hold that. I'm standing on my head. I could do better if my hands was loose, but you threw away the key.
1: Get in the doorway.
4: Yeah. Now, look. I get myself wedged in like this. Back against one side. Feet against the other. Now get those kids and nuns out under my legs.
1: Okay. You kids, come on this way. Come on, kids, come on.
4: Move on fast.
1: Come on, you kids, come on. Keep moving, will you? Come on, kids, get out. Come on.
4: Hey, Johnny, there's a couple of them laying down in there. Hurt, go in and get them.
1: Kids, yeah.

0: way, kids. Come on, come on.
1: Up you go. Come on.
2: That's
3: all of them. They're out.
2: There. There they are.
0: All right, Mr. Gray. Let's go. Come on.
2: Are you kidding? What for?
0: Earthquake, come on, I said.
2: Johnny, while you was in there, I could have got out and left the whole thing busting on you. But now, you better beat it, Johnny. I'm staying.
0: So you win after all, huh?
2: I got no wish for the hot seat. Better this way. Tell Mulcahy's family I'm sorry. I'll get out. Get out before I fold up and let this whole mess down on you. Get away, Johnny!

0: Well, Johnny gets up to where I tell you. Then he sits there for a minute before he says,
1: "So, that's it, Broadway.
0: That is the end?"
1: "Yeah. All but one..."
2: "Excuse me, Lieutenant."
1: "Huh? Oh, what's up, O'Brien?"
2: "Well, the chief told me to give this back to you."
0: "Pete, that is your shield, Johnny."
1: "Yeah, my shield. I guess the chief liked my reports. Okay, O'Brien, thanks."
2: "Oh, it's all right, Lieutenant."
1: "So, I'm still on the force, even if I didn't bring Earthquake back with me."
0: "Well, look, Johnny, there is one question I would like to ask."
1: "Yeah? What is it?"
0: "You and me know that Earthquake is a very strong guy. Now, you left him holding up that doorway like you say. Okay. It seems to me that knowing Earthquake, he is probably still holding it up."
1: "He is very strong. Yeah."
0: "So, you walk away without him. Do you put that in your report, too?"
1: "Yeah. With just one more thing."
0: "And what is that, Johnny?"
1: "As I walked away, Broadway, there was one more big shock. It was such a heavy one that when I looked back at the convent, I see even a guy as strong as Earthquake isn't able to hold it off."
3: And so ends the famous Damon Runyon story, Earthquake. 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The Damon Runyon Theater.

0: The Damon Runyon Theater, with John Brown as Broadway, is directed by Richard Sandville, and the stories adapted for radio by Russell Hughes. 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

Have Gun, Will Travel. Starring Mr. John Daner as Paladin. San Francisco, 1875. The Carlton Hotel, headquarters of a man called Paladin.

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1: Mr. Paladin, you have money.
0: Money I earn?
1: Isa, what? So much money. You buy clothes, you live here, you pay for many things. You ever work and not earn money?
0: I don't understand you.
1: Oh, hey, I work and not earn money. Most people do the same thing.
0: If it makes you feel any better, I've often worked and not been paid a dime.
1: Oh, it makes me feel better.
0: But I try not to make a habit of it.
1: Oh, I know. Oh, well, I take this now. Oh, a wire for you from Nevada.
0: Let's see.
1: You send answer?
0: Yes, tell him, have gun, we'll travel.
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0: The trip to Nevada was for nothing. When I got there, my employer's problem had been settled. He'd been killed, and his killer had been hanged. So I turned around and started back for San Francisco, and that's how I happened to ride through Wormsville. Not really a town, just a single line of ragged buildings facing the open prairie, but trying to be a town. One of the buildings was a log cabin with a flagpole in front of it. Sitting by the side of the road, tracing figures in the dust with a willow branch, was a young boy. I stopped beside him.
4: Hello, mister.
0: Hello, son. You're going to be late for school.
4: Ain't going.
0: Oh? Why not?
4: Not till they get rid of the school teacher.
0: What'd she do?
4: Nothing.
0: Oh. You don't like her, is that it?
4: Miss Stanton? I like her fine, but Pa says I can't go.
0: Why does Pa say that, boy?
4: On account of Mr. Breck says it to him.
0: Breck? Who's Mr. Breck?
4: He owns that big ranch over there. He don't like what Miss Stanton was teaching about Quantrill.
0: What was Miss Stanton teaching about Quantrill?
4: She says Quantrill's men were thieves and murderers. Mr. Breck rode with Quantrill in the war. Said he'd burn down the school and ride her out of town if she didn't stop teaching that way.
0: So I take it Miss Stanton is still teaching that way, huh?
4: Yep. She's stirring up a fuss. Hardly anybody's going to school now.
0: Well, it seems to me it's Mr. Breck who's stirring up the fuss. What's your name?
4: Morse Kaufman, sir.
0: Morse. My name is Paladin. Can I sit down?
4: Sure.
0: How do you feel about all this?
4: I don't know rightly, Mr. Paladin. Seems Miss Stanton oughtn't to teach things that cause trouble.
0: Let me ask you something, Morse.
4: Yes, sir?
0: One and one make two. You believe that?
4: Sure.
0: Well, supposing I didn't like the number two. Supposing I just as soon forget it and use one and three and four and so on, but never two. Then what?
4: Well, that'd be wrong, Mr. Paladin.
0: Then maybe it's wrong to think that Miss Stanton or any teacher could do a very good job by ignoring

0: facts of history, no matter how much they upset some people.
1: Maybe, but Mr. Breck don't see it that way. He's too mean to think. Everybody does what he says.
0: Except Miss Stanton.
1: Except Miss Stanton.

0: You wish to see me?
1: Yes. May I speak to you alone, Miss Stanton?
0: Miss Grubb, will you kindly come up here and sit at my desk? The rest of you go right on with your reading. After you've finished page 18 in McGuffey, then you may work on your slates. This way, young man. Well?
1: I'll get right to the point, Miss Stanton. I don't like what you've been teaching about the Jayhawkers.
0: The Jayhawkers?
1: Kansas-Missouri patriots that organized to fight for the Union on the border. I hear you've been teaching that they committed a good many vicious and unprincipled acts. Is that true?
0: Mr. Breck doesn't want me to teach about Quantrill and his atrocities. And now you, whoever you are, don't want me to teach of the Jayhawkers' atrocities, merely because they were on the Union side. Young men, I will teach the truth as it is, and not as you or Mr. Breck would like it to be.
1: Good for you, Miss Stanton.
0: What?
1: I just wanted to see if you were telling both sides of the story.
0: Who are you, mister?
1: My name is Paladin. Here's my card.
0: Well, I don't understand. Who hired you?
1: No one's hired me.
0: I still don't understand, Mr. Paladin.
1: Miss Stanton, is anyone in this town on your side?
0: No, I'm afraid not. I used to have 18 pupils. You saw the handful in there. Tomorrow there'll be even less. Mr. Paladin, I can't pay you for anything.
1: Oh, no. I don't want pay. Just to say that this is something I want to do.
0: You don't know what you're getting into. Breck, all his gunmen.
1: I've heard about him.
0: There isn't anyone who'll face up to him.
1: If this is going to be settled by guns, you have at least one on your side.
0: Guns? Oh, Mr. Paladin, there must be no fighting, not over me.
1: You're a teacher. That makes you very special. Without teachers, every generation would have to start all over again, learning from the beginning. No, Miss Stanton, you're very much worth fighting over. You're a teacher.
0: Thank you, Mr. Paladin. I needed someone to say that. I really did.
1: Molly Stanton gave me a list of all of her students and where they lived. She did it with little hope that it would do any good, but with the same kind of determination with which she stood up and spoke the truth in her teaching. I could do no less than make use of the list.
2: I told you my Susan ain't going back to school until that teacher clears out. Now we've been all over it.
1: Then we'll go over it again. Now, where's your pride, Mr. Coldwell? If Breck threatened Susan's life with a gun, you'd be out there with your gun making a fight of it. But when he takes over a piece of her mind, you crawl into a hole.
2: You get out of here.
1: I'd be glad to leave if you'll do something about Breck.
2: I'll do as I see fit. Now get out of my house.
1: Mr. Coldwell, adults sometimes forget that children are learning all the time. Your Susan learns not only by what you tell her, but by the way you live. What do you suppose she's learning right now?
2: Get out!

0: Yes, sir?
1: Good evening, Morse. Your father home?
2: Who is it?
0: Man who was at the school today, Pa. Mr. Paladin.
1: May I come in, Mr. Kaufman? I'd like to talk to you.
3: Come on in. So, what do you want to talk about?
1: The school. I've heard around town that tomorrow Breck's riding in to burn it down.
3: You want help? Is that it?
1: Yes. I'm asking the people this involves for that help.
3: Yeah? How have you been doing?
1: Oh, poorly. Huh. I've been riding 6 hours tonight, talking, arguing. Everyone's afraid of Breck. How about you? Would you help?
3: If I said no, would you figure it's because I'm scared of Breck?
1: Why else would you say no?
3: Might be I figure he's right.
1: He isn't.
3: This fight is over Quantrill. What he was he done.
1: Mr. Kaufman, you're wrong when you say this is a fight over Quantrill. It isn't. This is a fight over whether a man named Breck will burn down a school and drive a woman out of the county for teaching. Look, Mr. Kaufman, you hire a teacher, and you see that she has the proper training and the right moral character for the job. Then you have to let her do that job. You hold her back, you tell her what to teach and what not to teach. She ends up teaching nothing.
3: All right, but that ain't my fight. Jason and them other folks in town don't like me, the way I talk. They make fun of me. If everybody was to make a stand, I'd go along, but I don't see doing their fighting for them.
1: But this is for yourself.
3: You have spoken your piece, Mr. Paladin. You've had my answer.
1: But not once have you mentioned the real reason you won't stand up to Breck.
3: What do you mean?
1: You're afraid of him.
3: Wait. No one calls me a coward and walks away.
1: Well, you just look me up at the school tomorrow if you want to finish this. Unless you'd rather shoot me in the back right now.
4: Our cat has 9 lives. 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
1: The next morning, Molly Stanton appeared at the school 15 minutes before class was scheduled to begin. She tidied her desk, made notes for the day, then stepped out into the yard and rang the bell. But there was no one to ring it for. No students, no parents.
5: There's our support, Mr. Paladin.
1: Then we'll meet Breck by ourselves.
5: Why? What for? What am I fighting about? They're not my children. Those people don't care. Why should I?
1: Because you do care. You care for the children. Your own integrity.
5: They just want their children here, out from underfoot.
6: I'm sorry I'm late, Miss Stanton.
5: Well, you've certainly been a stranger, Susan. Go on now, get to your desk. You have 2 weeks' work to catch up on.
6: Yes, ma'am.
1: You see, Miss Stanton, you were wrong. Somebody does care.
5: Mr. Paladin, look.
1: I see them.
5: I'll wait here with you.
1: No. No, you go on in and run your school.
5: Well, good luck.
1: You, Jackson Breck?
7: That's right. You're the one who's been siding with that old hen in there. All right, boys. I got enough men to do the job that's got to be done. You can see that, stranger.
1: I can see.
7: But you're going to try to stop me?
1: That's the idea.
7: You're a fool. Get that gun of his. Now, hold it, Cooley. He bends easy without his gun.
2: Leave him alone! Let him go! Mr. Paladin! Mr. Paladin!
7: You see all the trouble you went and caused?
2: You! You're an animal!
7: You should have packed your things, teacher. Now they'll just have to burn up with the school. You, kid, give me that book.
2: No! Leave that child alone!
7: I ain't gonna hurt the kid. I just want the book. Make a good torch. Yeah, you see? Burns pretty good.
1: Don't do it, Breck.
7: Oh, I'm gonna do it all right. Burns real nice, don't it? Here, Cooley, toss it inside. Ought to start the whole place off.
6: Give me my book.
7: Get away, kid.
8: Leave her alone, Breck.
7: What?
8: It's my daughter. You leave her alone.
7: Jason, put that rifle away.
8: Don't nobody make a move. I'll kill the first man who does.
7: Cooley, move around behind him.
8: Don't you try it, Cooley. I mean what I say.
7: You're going to be sorry for this, Jason. Turn on your friends like you are, we'll remember, and you'll be sorry.
9: Hold it, Frank. Hold up there.
7: Oh, Alder Kaufman come to join the fun. That's just one more for you to worry about, Jason.
10: What's going on here? What is the gun for, Jason?
8: I changed my mind, Kaufman. I ain't with Breck no more.
10: That's so?
8: And I'll tell you, just like I told him, one false move from anybody and I fire.
10: Jason, I got a score to settle.
7: I told you he'd be on our side, Jason.
10: I didn't say I was on any side. Cooley, give Paladin back his gun.
7: What?
10: Give it to him, Cooley. Give it to him or Jason and I'll start shooting.
1: Thank you.
10: Now you have got your gun back, Paladin. You can speak to Breck for all of us.
1: All right, Breck. No one's holding me now. You got two hands, gun in that holster. You're standing on your own 2 feet. What else do you want? An edge?
7: Why, I...
1: Or maybe this will help you fight. Oh. You only draw against women. Is that it? Or maybe school teachers you especially? Or children? All right, if not you, how about one of your men? You? How about you? Anybody? And get on your horses and get out of here. And Breck, one more thing. Don't try sneaking back some dark night. You wouldn't be very hard to find afterwards.
10: That's right, Breck. Big man like you, you wouldn't be hard to find at all. Hey, Jason?
7: No, there'd be nothing to it. Let's get out of here. Well, it's finished.
10: Not quite. Paladin, last night you called me a coward.
1: Yes, I did.
10: Why?
1: I wanted you mad enough so you'd think about what I said.
10: It made me think. That is for sure.
1: I never thought you were a coward, Mr. Kaufman. I knew you were afraid. I knew what you were afraid of. That you'd fight for Jason here and his friends and... Afterwards, they just laugh at you for being a fool.
7: And I might have, too, Walter. I was proud about all the wrong things. Like you having an accent and me not. Then when I saw Breck going after Susan. Well, maybe that's what helped me get things straight.
1: I'm glad. Well, now, isn't it time to get the children back to school?
3: Oh, Mr. Paladin, you're back so soon. Welcome, welcome. Oh, you give me back.
1: How have you been, hey boy? Anything happened while I was gone?
3: Oh, yes, many things happened.
11: triple up in harbor, streetcar break chain and run downhill, man chase wife through the street with butcher knife, many things happen for ye, sir.
1: Well, I suppose I mean, did anything good happen?
11: Oh, you let me think, Mr. Paladin. No.
12: I beg your pardon.
1: What?
12: My name is Francis. Has anyone paged my name in the lobby in the last few minutes?
1: Not since we've been here, Mrs. Francis.
12: It's Miss.
1: Oh, I beg your pardon, Miss Francis. Allow me to introduce myself. My name is Paladin.
12: How do you do?
1: You're staying here at the hotel?
12: Why, yes. I registered yesterday.
1: And, are you staying long?
12: That depends. I might stay indefinitely if I find San Francisco interesting.
1: I'm certain that you will find it that way.
12: Really, Mr. Paladin?
1: With my help, of course.
12: How nice.
1: Shall we say 8 o'clock?
12: How very nice. Yes. Until then?
1: Until 8 o'clock.
12: I'll be looking forward to it.
1: Hey, boy.
11: Yes, sir.
1: You lied.
11: I lied? Oh, no, Mr. Paladin, I don't lie.
1: Something very good did happen while I was away.
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4: This is Pat O'Brien. Here's a riddle for you. What has more energy than a jet plane, makes more noise than a riveting machine, and has the enthusiasm of a firecracker? The answer? A boy. And what's a boy supposed to do with all that energy and vitality? He's going to use it up some way, that's for sure. So it's better for him and better for all of us grown-ups, too, if someone will help him find a way to channel that energy in the right direction. And that's why a boy's club has so many of the right answers. It's a place where a boy really belongs. Now, there's some 500 boys' clubs of America all across the country. And lucky the boy who lives near one. The whole place is set up for him, so he won't have any problem finding interesting things to do. Best of all, the people who run the clubs are there to help. They not only show him how, but teach him how to do it well. So while he's having fun, he's learning that there's certain rules of living, good rules that mean a good life. Why not take a look at the boys' club nearest you? Maybe there's some way that you can help.
2: And here he is, the one, the only...
5: Well, here I am again with a chance for each of our couples to win up to $10,000. And if any of them say the secret word, they'll win an extra $100. George, who's first?
2: Roger, we have Gladys Bentley and Onyag...
5: You have Gladys Bentley?
2: We have Gladys Bentley.
5: Since when am I your partner?
2: Miss Bentley is waiting outside, let's put it that way. And her partner is Onyago Ukano. And they're waiting to talk to you, and I'm sure if we play our cards right, they'll come in.
5: Welcome to You Bet Your Life. Welcome to You Bet Your Life. Say the secret word and you divide an extra $100. It's a common word, something you'll find around the house. Gladys Bentley and, Anna Gugu Okawana. Is that right?
6: That's Anyago Elekwachi Okano.
5: Oh. And what do you got an Irish name on the end there for?
6: I think Irishmen borrowed their Okano from Africa.
5: Oh. Does your name have any translation?
6: Yeah.
5: Now he's talking German.
6: Anyago means a fighter, and Elekwachi means no procrastination, no waste of time, you know. And Okano, a public speaker.
5: Well, that clears that up pretty well, huh? Now, what part of Nebraska are you from, Anagugu?
6: Well, I was born at Ibere in Nigeria. From there, I moved to Aba.
5: Would you tell us something about Nigeria? Is that the way you pronounce it?
6: Yeah, Nigeria.
5: Nigeria. It's just over the border from Guatemala, isn't it?
6: You mean Nicaragua?
5: Nicaragua?
6: You must be thinking of Nicaragua. It's a country on the west coast of Africa, having a population of about 35 million people.
5: 35 million people?
6: And I tell you, the size of Nigeria is twice of that of Texas.
5: Nothing is twice as big as Texas. Well, could you describe your home life something briefly?
6: Yeah. My father has about four wives.
5: Four wives? One for each season, is that?
6: Well, not that. And many children and servants running around the place, you see.
5: You say your father has four? Is that the legal limit for?
6: Well, in Nigeria, you can have up to seven.
5: Up to seven. Which do you prefer, your way with seven wives or our way with one wife?
6: Well, I think it's just the same thing all over.
5: Really?
6: In Nigeria, we marry seven at a time, and over here you marry seven one at a time.
5: Well, you see, over here, the entire nation has been brought up on the installment plan. The national motto here is buy now, pay later. I'll get back to you in a minute, Mr. Okanu, huh?
6: That's right, Okanu.
5: O'Connor.
6: O'Connor.
5: Oh, that's right. And you're Gladys Bentley, is that right?
3: Yes.
5: I'm sorry to have neglected you, Gladys, but it isn't often we get a charming lad from Guatemala.
3: That's right.
5: Now, where are you from, Glad?
3: I'm from Port of Spain, Trinidad.
5: Oh, really?
3: When I was 13, I came away from there to Philadelphia to join my mother and father in Philadelphia.
5: You went from Trinidad to Philadelphia to enjoy your mother and father?
3: That's right.
5: Didn't you enjoy them in Trinidad?
3: Well, I joined them there.
5: Oh, you joined them there. Yeah. Were they coming apart?
3: No, not quite.
5: And what did you do in Philly that you couldn't do in Trinidad?
3: Well, I finished journalism in school. I wrote quite a lot of... been writing fiction ever since.
5: Is that so? Do you have a job, Gladys?
3: Yes, I'm an entertainer. I sing and play for a living in nightclubs all over the country.
5: Oh, you're the Gladys Bentley. Well, you're the Gladys Bentley.
3: Yeah, that's right.
5: I thought your name sounded vaguely familiar. Haven't you put on a little weight in recent years?
3: Well, I took off 130 pounds this year.
5: You took off 130 pounds?
3: That's right.
5: And what did you weigh then?
3: 335.
5: And now you weigh?
3: 24.
5: You say you lost 130 pounds. Mm-hmm. Well, you see, there is something bigger than Texas. How about hobbies, Gladys? Do you have any hobbies?
3: Yes. I build miniature dollhouses. And I also swim. I swim... I'm 37, I did the Catalina Channel here.
5: You swam the channel?
3: Yeah, $2,500.
5: Catalina Channel?
3: Mm-hmm.
5: I tried that once, but it was foggy, and I missed Catalina Island. That's true, and I wound up in Alcatraz. Well, that Catalina Island swim, that's one of the toughest swims there is, wasn't it? Pretty cold?
3: I like ice cold water. You know. I take about 4 cold showers a day.
5: Cold? No warm
3: ice
5: water?
3: Ice cold. I like real cold water. I belong to the Polar Club back in the east.
5: Oh. You take 4 cold showers every day?
3: Mm-hmm.
5: Look, if you'd stop using all that water, California could be independent of the Colorado River. Well, you're certainly an interesting and unusual couple, and I'd like to continue talking, but the time has come for you to win some money. So let's play Bet Your Life. Now, you selected folk tunes and old-time favorites. The orchestra will play the tune. You tell me the name. If you miss 2 in a row, you're out. If you get 4 in a row right, you win $1,000. Remember your partners and talk it all before you answer. What is the name of this old favorite? Play it, Jack.
3: Alouette?
5: Alouette?
7: Right.
5: Right.
7: You have one right now.
5: Now, what is the name of this familiar old song?

0: Yeah. It's Sophie Tucker's father. It's old Dan Tucker.
1: Oh, it would be.
2: Well, all right. You're not out yet. You have one wrong, but don't get the next one wrong or you will be out of the game.
0: This next one is a folk song, but not too long ago it wound up on the hit parade. You tell me the name.

0: top old Smokey?
1: That's right, on top old Smokey.
2: Now you're back in the game with one right.
1: You had me worried there for a minute.
0: This is not my line, you know.
1: Barbershop quartets like to sing this next one. You name it. My Bonnie lies over a barroom. That's right.
2: Now have two right.
1: All right, give me the title of this one, Jack.
3: Something about Texas.
1: Yellow Rose of Texas. Now, here's another traditional song. Play it, boys.

0: Come and
1: no,
0: no,
1: no, part of the words. That's part of the words.
2: The Holy Valley. Holy Valley.
3: What?
0: Red River Valley.
2: Red River Valley.
3: Red River Valley.
0: Red River Valley.
1: And you got four in a row, so you win $1,000.
3: They win four in a row?
1: Yes.
3: Now you won $1,000. You can keep it and quit, or else you can come back later and try to double your money. You may even get a chance at $10,000. So go over there and sit down and think about it. And if we don't see you later, thanks for being on the show.
0: Thank you. Must go to the
4: club. In just a moment, our second couple will join Groucho to play You Bet Your Life.

0: Can you come out here now and meet you? They're Candy Bergen and Melinda Marks. So, girls, come out and see Groucho, please.
1: Candy Bergen and Melinda Marks. Now, which one is Candy Bergen?
2: I'm Candy Bergen.
1: Oh, and you must be Melinda Marks, huh?
2: Yeah.
1: What do you know? I never heard of either one of them. Girls, if you say the secret word, you know, you split $100 with me. It's a common word, something you find around the house. Candy, it's nice to see you.
2: Thank you.
1: A beautiful girl. And so are you. Now, I know all about you, but I'm sure our listeners don't, so would you tell the audience what your father does and who he is?
2: He's not doing anything right now.
1: Well, you know, there's 5 million people out of work. He may get a job soon. Who is he? What is your father's name?
2: Edgar Bergen.
1: Your father is Edgar Bergen, the Swedish Nightingale?
2: Yeah.
1: Oh. Well, then your brothers must be Charlie McCarthy and Mortimer Snyder, huh?
2: Yes, I know.
1: Melinda, if I'm correct now, correct me if I'm wrong. You're 15 years old, is that right?
3: Daddy, you know I'm 11 and a half.
1: How old are you, Candy?
2: I'm 11 and a half.
1: Copycat. How is it you're both the same age and your father is Edgar Bergen and Melinda's father is Groucho Marx?
2: Well, that's life, I guess.
1: What are your favorite TV shows, Candy?
2: Oh, I like Science Fiction Theater, Gunsmoke, Wyatt Earp, Cheyenne, Bachelor Father, Danny Thomas, and a lot of others.
1: I didn't even come in seventh on that list. It's lucky she's not the Nielsen. Melinda, who are your favorite comedians? In other words, who are the funniest people you know?
3: Well, I think you're the funniest of them all, but I like Richard Goldstone. I think he's very funny, and Topper Wittenberg.
1: Topper Wittenberg and Richard Goldstone? Are there some new comics on TV that I never heard of? What program are they on?
3: Well, they're not on any program. They're in our class at school.
1: Well, that explains it. I can't compete with them. I'm just not in their class. They're in the sixth grade, and I never got further than the third. Well, it's been a lot of fun talking to you girls, and I hope we meet again someday. But now we're going to play You Bet Your Life. Now, this is the reason Candy and Melinda are on the show tonight. They've been after me for a long time to give them a chance to win some money for the Girl Scouts. And just to make sure they win some money, I'm going to ask George Fenneman, who also has 7 kids of his own. I'm going to let him ask the questions, and I'll join the girls in the quiz. Are you ready, George?
4: Yes, I am, Groucho.
1: May I offer you my seat?
4: Oh, all right.
1: I may need it later, but...
0: I think I'm going to enjoy this, because we have a little surprise for you, Groucho.
1: You have, eh?
0: Yes, we're not going to use the category you studied. As a matter of fact...
5: I've been double-crossed.
0: When you hear the rest... We went to the Beverly Hills school superintendent, and together with these people, we prepared a test taken from the sixth grade. In other words, questions that any sixth grader can answer. And I have them right here. I don't know how long I have my job.
1: I only went to the third grade. I can't answer these questions.
0: You need any help, you think?
1: Your father is out here, isn't he?
3: Yes, he is.
1: Edgar. Edgar Bergen.
6: Yeah.
1: Edgar, what class did you go to in school?
6: What class?
1: I mean, how high did you go?
6: Well, when I got into college, I had a little trouble there. I was in summer school most of the time to get reinstated for the fall term.
1: You went as far as college?
6: Yeah.
1: Well, I'll let you handle this by yourself.
0: Are you ready? Hey, sir?
1: Are you ready?
0: All right, here's number one.
1: Are you ready?
6: Go ahead, Candy. Go ahead.
1: How about you? Are you ready?
0: And here's the question.
1: Okay.
0: The Egyptians invented a means of writing by picture. What is it called?
1: Now, which Egyptians are these?
0: Why don't you...
1: Are these the old Egyptians?
0: Why don't you talk it over among yourselves there?
1: Let's talk it over. What are you doing later on? Would you mind repeating the question?
0: The Egyptians invented a means of writing by picture. What is this means of writing called?
1: Well, I mean, which company was it? Was it MGM or Paramount?
0: No, this is historical Egyptians.
1: They wrote by pictures, or they ought to be ashamed of themselves. You got any answer to this problem?
3: Well, I think it over.
1: Huh? Well, tell me.
7: You got it, have you?
3: Yeah.
1: Well, what is it?
3: Hieroglyphics.

0: That's right. Yeah. You have one right. Three more right.
1: I was going to say papyrus. Is that, would that be right?
0: Well, that's what they wrote on, isn't it?
1: Yes. What? Wrote on hieroglyphics?
0: How about question two? Would you settle for that?
1: Well, I'm not satisfied with question one, but let's go ahead. This is the attitude you're going to assume.
0: Who was the king of Babylonia, famous for his code of laws?
1: Babylonia? Isn't that what hangs in the delicatessen?
2: No.
1: All right, guys.
2: Yep.
3: All right. Wish I'd brought him tonight.
1: Can't you call him?
3: I brought Mortimer, I think.
1: Well, now, what was the question?
0: I've even forgotten it. Who was the...
1: about hieroglyphics.
0: No, you've already gotten that. Who was the great king of Babylonia, famous for his code of laws?
3: Yeah. Don't look at me.
1: Yeah. Was it Jerry Geisler?
0: I'm sorry. The answer was Hammurabi.
4: Oh. Oh.
1: Hammurabi?
0: Hammurabi. Well, you knew
1: you
0: him.
1: You should have known that. You went to college.
3: I haven't read the paper for 3 days either.
0: All right, now we have one wrong. Don't get the next one wrong or you're out of the game. And here's the next question.
1: Well, now that we know the answer, can we have that same question over again?
0: What are the mountains that separate France from Spain?
4: The Pyrenees.
0: Say it. You got it.
4: It's P-Y-N-E-E or something like that.
0: Well, you know what it is.
4: Yeah,
0: you said it. Say it again.
4: Pyrenees.
0: That's right. Yeah. You have one right. What do you call the imaginary lines which circle the globe parallel to the equator?
1: The Maginot Line.
0: No.
1: The Wash Line.
0: Now, wait a minute. Which one, kid?
4: The circle go this way?
0: The ones that parallel to the equator.
4: Oh, latitude.
0: Well, you're right. You now have two right. What was the former...
1: This is an easy one, will you?
0: This is easy. What was the former name of Istanbul?
1: What is the farmer's name in Istanbul?
0: You got a little friend working over here, you know.
4: Constantinople.
0: You're right, Constantinople. Now we have three rights.
1: Three rights.
0: You'll almost have your $1,000 if you get this next one right.
1: $1,000?
0: Yes, you'll have it.
3: Of course.
0: Gee. You want to play the game with me here? how many degrees in a circle?
4: 360. No.
3: That's
0: you. You're right. Four in a row. So, you've gotten four in a row and you got $1,000 for the Girl Scouts, haven't you? And would you please take your chair back now?
1: Thanks, Edgar.
3: Thanks, Scott.
5: We'll find out if any of our contestants will try for $10,000 in just a moment.
6: May 1945. The armies of the Allies hurl themselves against the desperate last-ditch resistance of Hitler's Wehrmacht, advance across the shell-torn German countryside with victory in sight. But when would it come? When would the terrible slaughter end? How many more good men would fall before victory and peace become a reality? May 1945, a time of hoping, a time of waiting. It was NBC newsman Morgan Beatty who broke the story, and exclusive. Heinrich Himmler had made an offer of German surrender to the Allies. Morgan Beatty, cited for outstanding radio reporting, is typical of the top NBC newsmen who bring you news on the hour. 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
0: Gaucho, here are Gladys Bentley and her partner to give us their decision on the big question.
1: Now you want $1,000. 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Now what are you going to do?
7: I don't want a part of that wheel.
1: You want to try the wheel?
7: I don't want no part of that wheel.
1: You don't want any part of that wheel? And, Mr. O'Connor, what is your plan?
8: Gaucho, I just come to say goodbye. You know, I see you.
1: Congratulations for winning the 1,000, and thanks for being on the show. You bet your life.
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0: The Adventures of the Saint, starring Tom Conway. The Saint, based on characters created by Leslie Charteris and known to millions from books, magazines, and motion pictures. The Robin Hood of modern crime now comes transcribed to radio, starring Hollywood's brilliant and talented actor Tom Conway as the Saint.
1: Yes?
2: I'm Simon Templar. I have an appointment with...
1: Oh, yes, Mr. Templar. We've been waiting for you. Come in, please.
2: Thank you.
1: This way. You had no trouble finding the place, sir?
2: None. The Allison house is too large to overlook.
1: I should apologize for not sending the car for you. You see...
3: I'm leaving now. Will you tell Mother... Oh. Well, hello.
2: Hello.
3: You are cute, aren't you?
2: Frankly, I've never given it much thought.
3: Let's see. Mother hired you to drive the car. No, that wouldn't be it at all. She hired you to escort her to Bermuda. Uh-uh. You're not the escort type.
2: Miss Allison, this is the Saint.
3: Oh, then that's why Mother hired you. Well, good luck. Feels if Mr. Dunn calls, tell him I've already left for the track. Goodbye, Dreamboat.
2: Goodbye. She, goes with the house, I take it.
1: Mrs. Allison's daughter, Cora, by a late marriage. A very spirited young lady. Oh, here's Mrs. Allison's bedroom.
4: Mrs. Allison, Mr. Templar is here.
5: Well, send him in. Send him in. Come over here, Mr. Templar. Let's have a look at you. Very nice.
2: Exactly what is being hired, Mrs. Allison? A detective or a profile?
5: Both. Now sit down. I'm not ill, Mr. Templar, just wearing out. And please don't allow the appurtenances of an aged woman to distress you. They're the wages of an extremely indulgent, but not uninteresting life.
2: You don't seem as weak a woman as you let on, Mrs. Allison.
5: A gentlemanly thing to say, Mr. Templar. But the strength you see left in me is only the extra strong light of the candle before it burns out. Here, Mr. Templar, is a check for $1,000. It's yours.
2: Just like that?
5: I never thought money was for anything but spending. And now, shall we talk of my need for you?
2: For $1,000 to my favorite charity, you can talk of anything.
5: You have seen her?
2: Who?
5: My daughter.
2: I ran into a light breeze on the stairs. Field said she was your daughter.
5: Mr. Templar, Cora is an exciting, spirited girl. She's had everything that's fine in life. And now her only reading matter is the racing form. Her only art, self-beautification. Her only music, the raucous songs of a nightclub. Look. I found this gun in her room. She thinks it's cute to carry a gun. But that isn't all. The real problem goes deeper.
2: A man?
5: How did you know?
2: It usually is.
5: His name is Frank Dunn.
2: Yes, he runs the Paradise Club.
5: You know him?
2: Yes.
5: Then you know that he's a ruthless man. Cora is in love with him, or thinks she is. He's no good for her. I want you to take her away from him. I know Cora. I know of you. I know you're the kind of man who can do it.
2: And that's all?
5: Yes.
2: No, I think you've left out something. The real reason for paying me $1,000. We'll start with Cora. You made her what she is, Mrs. Allison, and you like it. You like her flamboyance and her excesses because you liked them yourself when you were young. You're not angry at her. You're worried about her. You think Frank Dunn is going to get her into trouble. Criminal trouble.
5: You are a discerning man, Mr. Templar. And a frank one.
2: Then we understand each other?
5: Yes.
2: Good. Fabrication between a man and his client is usually unhealthy. Especially when there's someone in the middle with a loaded gun. Now, just how is Dunn using Cora?
5: I don't know.
2: Then I'll find out.
5: They're at the track. They're always at the track. Fields tells me they have a box.
2: I'll phone you as soon as I get something.
5: Remember, Mr. Templar, whatever it is, the important thing is that Cora be kept out of it completely. Do you understand?
2: I understand, Mrs. Allison, that I'm about to play nursemaid to a very beautiful young lady.
5: hurry now, Frankie. Which horse did we have?
6: The winner's going.
5: Oh, you always say that. But this one was a photo finish, darling. Which one did he have, Moose? You tell me.
6: I wouldn't know, Cora. Hey, Frankie, look who's coming.
2: Well, hello, Cora.
5: Oh, hello, cute stuff. I hope you're following me.
2: No. I dropped a few $100 at this track last season. I wondered if any of you had found it.
5: Oh, we found more than that. Frankie, darling, this is Simon Templer. Mr. Templer, this is Mr.
2: Hello, Frankie.
6: Hello, Saint.
5: Oh, you know each other?
6: Yeah.
7: Yeah, we know this Saint.
2: And you're a gorilla named Moose, aren't you? Or are you a moose named Gorilla?
7: Now listen, Gumshoe.
6: Easy, Moose. So, you know this guy, Cora?
5: Well, not as well as I'd like to. Met him at the house. Mother hired him. He's kind of luscious, don't you think? Come on in and join us.
2: I'd be delighted.
6: Cora, the box is full.
5: Oh, but there's an empty seat, darling.
6: I'm saving that for Bronson.
5: Bronson never comes. Besides, the last race is over. We'll only be here a few minutes longer.
6: I said the seat is taken.
5: Oh, darling, I guess you're right. Now that I see him in the sunlight, I don't like him. He looks too moral to me.
6: You heard the lady say.
2: Well, I don't think you're treating me very kindly, Frankie. And I have such nice things to tell Cora about you that you spent 3 years in Joliet, a few more in state pens for various infractions of the law, and...
5: Oh, I know all that, Saint. That's Frankie's charm. That's why I'm going to marry him.
2: I see. Does your mother know?
5: We're going to elope when the meet closes. It's going to be a surprise. Mother's done a lot in her day, but never anything as exciting as marrying a man like Frankie.
6: Aren't you going to congratulate her, Saint?
2: I'm going right out and buy her some black crepe.
7: Let me press him, Frankie. Let me press him.
8: Results of the eighth race. The winner, number 3, Inferno. Lace, number 8, Happy Bride. Show, number 1, Air Ace. The pari mutuals are on the tote board. Official.
6: Is the win ticket, Cora. Go cash in.
5: You did have Inferno. $100 is 11 to 1. Not bad. 4 winners today, 5 yesterday. Keep this up and you'll have as much money as the Ellisons. I'll be right back.
6: All right.
2: Picking a lot of winners, Frankie?
6: Enough.
2: What do you suppose is making you so lucky?
6: Sunspots.
2: Or maybe a system? I'd like to hear all about it. Oh.
7: Kind of soft in the middle, huh, Templar? Now move along before your mouth gets you into more trouble.
2: I'm going. Yeah. Oh, by the way, whatever happened to Patricia, Frankie? Seems to me you two were good and married.
6: Look, you leave Patricia out of this, Templar.
2: Just thought I'd ask. She was a nice kid. Seemed to love you, and
6: listen, wise guy. If you keep pressing me like this, you're going to end up on a slab. Oh, beat it. Crowd's watching.
2: Oh, I'll be glad to. That's the only way to stay ahead, Frankie. Take leave when you get a winner.
9: Leaving the track so soon, Mr. Templer?
2: Yes, Eddie, it was a little too crowded.
9: Oh, where to?
2: Over to Jersey, Eddie. Okay. Wait a minute. Hold up.
9: Well, what's the matter?
2: That girl standing there, the one with the dark glasses and veil.
9: Oh, yeah, she's a Malino.
2: She's right? The one I'd go all the way to Jersey for. Hello, Patricia.
10: Huh?
2: Frankie, know you're at the track?
10: I don't know you.
2: Oh, wait a minute. Don't go.
10: Let go of my arm.
2: Not until we've had a chance to
10: Let's
2: talk.
10: Let go of my arm. I said I'm going to call a cop.
2: I don't think you will. You don't want to draw any attention to yourself. That's why the dark glasses. Who are you hiding from, Patricia? Frankie?
10: What do you want, Saint?
2: I told you. A few moments of pleasant conversation.
10: You won't get it from me.
2: I might. You know, Frankie and I were just talking about you.
10: You know I'm in town? You know I'm here?
2: I've got a cab waiting. Come on, I'll take you home.
10: I don't want to go home.
2: Where do you want to go?
10: Staying at a hotel in Madison.
2: All right, I'll take you there. And we'll drive slowly. We've got a few things to talk about.

0: Thanks for the dinner, Saint.
1: Thanks for being so talkative.
0: Don't remember saying anything.
1: You didn't. What's bothering you? Why did you go to the track and hide in the corner behind dark glasses and a veil?
0: It's my business.
1: Who is Bronson? Frankie mentioned him at the track. Who is he?
0: Never heard of him.
1: Frankie is making a lot of money off the races. How's it done? Well, you can fix one race sometimes, but you can't fix four one day, five the day before, and I don't know how many before then. That takes a lot of organization.
0: Does it?
1: How do you feel about Cora Allison?
0: The way all brunettes feel about blondes.
1: Mm. That's a nice wedding ring you're wearing.
0: I like it.
1: You and Frank are still married?
0: Why shouldn't we be?
1: Well, no reason. Except it seems to me that if Frank is going to marry Cora in a few days, as he says, it'd be better for him not to be married to you.
0: That's his problem.
1: Sure you don't want to tell me about Bronson?
0: I don't want to tell you anything.
1: All right. I'll see you again.
0: Don't bet on it. Frank?
1: Yeah?
0: Does Frank know I'm in town? That I've come over from Jersey?
1: I don't know.
0: Do me a favor, will you? Don't tell him I'm in town, no matter what. Don't tell him.
1: Why not?
0: Won't be good for me, that's why.
1: All right, Patricia, I won't tell him.
2: Drink out, sir?
1: Yes, thank you.
2: Hey, those were shots.
1: How astute of you. Doc, got a key?
2: No, but I can get one at the desk.
1: No, give me a hand.
2: Right.
1: Come on.
2: Come on.
1: Just a little more. There.
2: There she is, mister. Wow, look at that rug.
1: Whoever did it made sure.
2: Yeah, and the window's open.
1: Fire escape, alley one flight down. Call the police.
2: Right away. Boy, Mr. Cunningham's sure going to be sore about that rug.
1: Eddie. Eddie, come over here.
3: I hear you, Saint, but I don't see you.
1: Up at this window.
3: Oh, yeah.
1: You were parked at the end of the alley. Did you see anyone come out of it?
3: I was kind of dozing, a blonde with a nice shake, maybe?
1: Maybe.
3: Got into a black limousine, maybe?
1: Cora Allison.

0: Hello, Fields.
1: Oh, Mr. Templar. I tried to phone you at your apartment. Mrs. Allison has asked me to inform you that your services are no longer needed.
0: Just a moment, Fields.
1: Please, take your foot out of the doorway or I shall be forced to call the police.
0: Hardly likely, Fields. You haven't forgotten the murder was committed not long ago. I was standing outside Patricia Dunn's apartment when it happened.
1: I don't know what you're talking about, sir.
0: I don't want to call you a liar, Fields, but you're tempting me. I've got a strong feeling Cora did it. I also think you drove her there and back in the limousine.
1: You're wrong, Mr. Templar. I haven't left the house all afternoon, nor has the car left the garage.
0: There you go again. I felt the hood on the limousine not 2 minutes ago. It's still warm. And I'd also like to find something else that's warm.
1: What's that, sir?
0: A gun. Fired probably by the dainty hand of a girl who had everything except the right upbringing. Now, believe me, Fields, it'd be a lot less trouble if you let me in to talk to Cora than if I find a telephone and talk to the police. Well?
2: Cora's in her bedroom. Please come in, Mr. Templar.

0: Cora, if you're going to keep on crying, we're not going to get anywhere.
1: But I tell you, I didn't kill her.
0: Yes, I heard you.
1: And you don't believe it?
0: I'd like to, but you've got a lot of things to explain. One is the automatic you used to carry. What's a pistol for if not for shooting?
1: Oh, I never shot a pistol in my life.
0: Oh, I see. You used it as a paperweight.
1: No. I carried it because it looked good.
0: Uh-huh. Like a mink cape?
1: Oh, I tell you, I didn't kill her.
0: Oh, how would anyone know if you ever told the truth?
1: Oh.
0: You know, to some people, it also looks good to tell a lot of clever lies. You also said you weren't at Patricia's apartment.
1: I wasn't. I came home right after the races and had dinner here. Yes, I came right home.
0: All of which reminds me of Pinocchio, whose nose got longer every time he lied.
1: Well, ask Field. I was home all afternoon. He saw me.
0: We've already been through it. His nose is getting longer, too.
1: Oh.
0: Cora, listen to me. A cab driver saw you running up the alley away from Patricia's place after the shots were fired.
1: Who?
0: Somebody. It doesn't matter who.
1: You're making it up.
0: Strangely enough, I'm not like you, Cora. I don't think it looks good to make things up. Especially when murder's concerned. The cabbie saw you and the limousine and Fields. And I'll tell you one thing more. The police will be able to prove you were there.
1: Oh, you're...
0: Luscious, I know, you told me.
1: All right, I was there. I killed him, now are you satisfied? Now do you believe me?
2: No, don't believe her, Mr. Templar. She's lying.
1: Oh, Mother.
2: She didn't kill Patricia Dunn. I know because I did. I just phoned the police and confessed.

0: Shall I have a bartender set us up again, sir?
1: No, not for me. You go ahead, Eddie. I know you've got to get fortified to face the New York traffic.
0: No, I'll skip it. Hey, what are we doing here, anyway?
1: Waiting.
0: What for?
1: Frankie Dunn. This is his place. If and when he shows up, I want to see if he's in mourning.
0: You mean after all that's happened, you're still in a case?
1: No, not exactly. What good's a client if she's on the way to the death house?
0: The meeting, Mrs. Alice.
1: Meaning the same.
0: Then you really think she done?
1: She says so.
0: Then why don't you go home and go to sleep?
1: Let's just say I'm restless. Eddie, I've been watching that man at the end of the bar. The one in the brown pinstripe.
0: What?
1: His name's Bronson. Yeah. At least that's what the barkeep called him.
0: So?
1: So he's the one who was in with Frank Dunn on the horse race scheme. He gave the bartender a package. The bartender locked the package in the safe, then gave Bronson an envelope. Bronson opened the envelope and put the contents into his wallet. Eddie, what would you put in your wallet that was green and negotiable?
2: Cabbage, if I had any.
1: It was cabbage, all right. Cabbage and lettuce, moolah, fish clams, or whatever euphemism you want to use.
0: Fish out of track winnings.
1: Maybe. Let's see if I can find out. Good evening, Mr. Bronson.
3: We have met.
1: Not formally, but we have mutual friends. Frank Dunn, Cora Allison. They tell me you have a great way to beat the horses. A sure thing. Until you're caught, that is.
3: Who are you, young man?
1: Superman. And my X-ray eyes penetrate your coat and see the money in your inside pocket. Your share of Dunn's track winnings.
3: You're the most absurd young man I've ever met. That money was for a package I left Mr. Dunn.
1: Oh, and what was in the package?
3: I fail to see how that's any of your affair.
1: Let's just say it is and relieve my curiosity.
3: Books, young man. I'm a book dealer. I have a shop on Third Avenue. You must come and see it sometime. The money Mr. Dunn gave me was simply payment for the books.
1: They must be pretty expensive. There was a lot of money in that envelope.
3: Rare books. Tell me, young man, where did you ever get that delightful notion that I know how to beat the horses or that I'm involved in something with Mr. Dunn and, what was the girl's name?
1: Cora Allison.
3: Oh, yes. A charming idea. I'll tell you what you do, young man. You investigate me, and if you determine that I am engaged in something criminal, please inform me. I should be delighted to know. Now, goodbye, Mr. Templer. And don't try to follow me.
1: Oh, of course not. It's bad manners, Mr. Bronson, to follow anyone who isn't female.

0: Mr. Templer.
1: Hmm?
0: I've been waiting for you in the hallway for almost 2 hours. I was wondering if you'd ever get home.
1: I was out getting my mind off a no-good case.
0: Mr. Templer, I'd like to talk to you. May I come in?
1: I don't think you have anything to say to me, Cora. You could have said anything you wanted to before the police took your mother.
0: Well, that's no reason I can't say it now. Please.
1: All right, but I hope it's worthwhile. I'm very sleepy. Well?
0: I saw Mother in jail a few hours ago. It was an unpleasant sight.
1: Well, it should have been. Jails aren't designed to give kicks.
0: Mother doesn't belong there, Mr. Templer.
1: I know it. She didn't kill Patricia Dunn. She just said she did.
0: To protect me. She's convinced I killed Patricia. And well, she feels responsible because of the way she brought me up.
1: Well, I admit there's wisdom there. So, were you going to let her give herself up?
0: Well, I suppose so. It was an awful thing to do. I know I can't.
1: Why?
0: I told you. I saw her in jail.
1: No, you don't have to worry about that, Cora. The police will soon find out they haven't got a case against her, and she'll be released. Of course, they'll look for someone else to take her place.
0: Meaning me?
1: Have you got a better suggestion?
0: That's just it, Mr. Templer. No matter what you and Mother think, I didn't kill Patricia Dunn. And that's the truth.
1: Well, frankly, Cora, I don't know whether to believe you or not. You've told so many lies already. You were at Patricia's apartment. I know you were.
0: Yes, I was there. I heard that Frankie was still married to her. I knew he couldn't marry me then. And I knew something was wrong. Well, I went to see her. I was inside her apartment when you left her there. The manager let me in. I told him I was your sister.
1: But then you saw who killed her?
0: No. The shots came in through the window. I got frightened. I may put on a lot, but I do get frightened. I ran down the fire escape and up the alley. That's when the cab driver saw me. Fields took me home, and I told Mother what happened.
1: And she didn't believe you. She thought you were the one who killed Patricia and made up the story about someone firing through the window.
0: Yes. She made Fields and me promise to say neither of us left the house. Well, when you came and proved we had...
1: She called up the police and confessed to save you.
0: She said she was old and it didn't matter if she went to jail. It was her way of giving me a new start. Hoping I'd change my ways.
1: Have you?
0: I just told you the truth.
1: I wonder. You know, you remind me of the boy who cried wolf. Tell me about Frankie's scheme to beat the horses. How does it work?
0: I don't know. All I know is he always has the winning ticket. Seems I cash dozens of them.
1: Doesn't he ever cash any of them?
0: No, it's always me.
1: Why?
0: Well, I don't know why. I want to, I guess. It was...
1: Fun, I know. What about Bronson? He's in on it. Who's he?
0: He's an artist.
1: An artist? He said he was a book dealer.
0: Oh, he has a bookshop, all right, but... Well, he's really an artist. He does fine detail work. I've seen some of it.
1: Lithograph?
0: Yes.
1: Engraving. A counterfeiter, maybe.
0: Well?
1: Of course, that's it. That's why Dunn always has the winning ticket. Bronson makes up a win ticket ahead of time for every horse in the race. No matter which horse wins, Dunn wins. A very fancy idea. Now, tell me one thing more, Cora. How did you know Patricia was in town? How did you know where she was staying?
0: Well, I overheard Moose and Frankie talk about it. Frankie was angry.
1: Frankie Dunn, yes. She was afraid he'd find out she was in town. Where's Frankie staying?
0: He's got a suite at the Southern. 613.
1: All right. Oh, Cora.
0: Yes?
1: For yours and your mother's sake, I hope you're finally telling the truth.
2: It's open. Come on in, Moose. I've been waiting for... Saint.
1: Hello, Frankie. Overcoat on. Where are you going someplace?
2: I am going someplace.
1: Yes, but not where you think. You're going to change places with Mrs. Allison.
2: That's very funny.
1: Oh, I know all about the counterfeiting, Frankie. And I know Cora was used to front for you. You, with your reputation, couldn't keep cashing so many win tickets. Somebody would begin to wonder. But Cora was relatively safe. However, that isn't the important thing, is it?
2: No.
1: Patricia's murder is.
2: That's right, Saint. That's the important thing. Now get out of my way. I got a gun in his overcoat pocket. I don't want to have to kill you because I'm saving these bullets for someone else.
1: Oh, who?
2: The one who'll really kill my Patricia. I don't mean Mrs. Allison.
1: Who do you mean?
2: A kid with too much money, no sense, and less feeling. Cora Allison.
1: Oh, but she said she didn't do it.
2: She says a lot of things.
1: But I believe her this time. She's a changed girl. Ruffled, but wiser. And I don't think she killed Patricia. You got an alibi, Frankie?
2: Yeah. A real good one. I loved her.
1: Is that why she was so scared of you?
2: She knew I wanted her out of town until the job with Bronson was finished. She knew if I knew she was in town, I'd have slapped her around and sent her home.
1: Well, I must say you have a unique way of showing affection.
2: It's my way.
1: Well, it's very touching, thank you, but I don't think that alibi would stand up in court.
2: Yeah, well, this one will. Both Moose and I were in the bar of this hotel when Patricia was killed. And the house Dick and six other people saw us, so I guess you made a mistake. Now, get out of my way, Sane. I got a date with Cora.
1: You're not going to kill Cora.
2: Take your hands off me.
1: I said you're not going to kill her.
2: Sane, I didn't ask for trouble with you, but you're going to get it.
1: There's your phone, Don. Answer it.
2: Answer it yourself.
1: All right. I will. Hello?
3: Frankie. Frankie, it's Moose. I got a bullet in me. Listen to me. Listen to me.
1: What is it, Moose?
3: Bronson, Frankie. Bronson. Bronson.
4: Hang up the telephone, young man. I'll tell you all about myself firsthand.
1: I don't think you have to, Bronson. I already know. It's been a merry-go-round, and I got a lot of lead rings, but you're the gold one.
4: Yes?
1: You killed Patricia because she knew the deal you and Frankie were on. She never wanted Frankie to be in on it, and you thought she'd dropped the wrong information to the police. So, everyone who knows about it has to go. Patricia, Moose, me...
4: Yes, young man. It seems that it is now your turn.
2: Now, Bronson, it's your turn.
4: Frankie! Frankie!
1: All right, Frankie. You even things up. Give me the gun. It's no good to anyone now except ballistics.

0: have been listening to another transcribed adventure of The Saint, the Robin Hood of modern crime. And now, here is our star, Tom Conway.
1: Ladies and gentlemen, in our cast you heard Gail Page as Cora and Peggy Weber as Patricia. Ida Reese Merrin played Mrs. Allison. Barney Phillips was Moose. Tony Barrett, Frankie. The butler was played by Fred Shields. Bronson, Bill Conrad. Glenn Vernon was the elevator boy. Eddie was played by High Everbank. This is Tom Conway inviting you to join us again next week at the same time for another exciting adventure of The Saint. Good night.

Tonight's script of The Saint was written by Larry Roman. The Saint, based on characters created by Leslie Charteris, is a James L. Safier production and is directed by Helen Mack. Tom Conway is soon to be seen in Warner Brothers' production, Painting the Clouds with Sunshine. All you Saint fans will be glad to know that the Saint comic books are on sale at all newsstands. Your announcer, Don Stanley.

It's the Silver Jubilee on NBC. Be sure to hear three more top mystery shows coming your way today on NBC. Continuing now, there's screen actor Lloyd Nolan as hard-hitting Martin Kane, Private Eye. Then actor Carlton Young comes to the NBC microphone as The Whisperer. And listen tonight for Adventure in the Catacombs of Rome with Mr. Motto. 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

Here I am again. It was all wonderful, being up at the North Pole with my friends from Holiday House, Mary Holiday, Archie Poggy the Clown, Sleepy Slim the Lion, the Poet, and, oh, of course, Jump Jump, that little elf who's only 3 inches tall. He was jumping into everything that morning, and we had quite a time keeping him from waking poor Santa Claus up. I say poor Santa because he hadn't slept for a week, having been so worried about his reindeer, who had been stolen by the selfish Ice Queen. We had to find that Ice Queen, but more about that in a minute.

0: this particular morning, we'd managed to keep Jump Jump pretty quiet because he was so taken in with this little Jennifer, the doll I had carved for him. Jennifer was just his size, a little sister doll who looked just like him. Long red hair, pointed ears, and round black eyes. The little elf was sitting beside his sister doll on the back of a toy fur dog before the fire, pretending he was taking Jennifer for a ride.
1: Bang, bang.
0: Bang, bang. What are you playing now, Jump Jump?
1: I'm a lion hunter, Tim.
0: Jump Jump, how clearly you speak. Merry Holiday, everybody. Listen to Jump Jump. He's speaking clearer than ever before. Say something, Jump Jump.
1: What do you want me to say?
2: Wonderful. You're speaking slowly enough for everybody to understand. I'll bet you practice.
1: I practice. I'm doing it for Jennifer.
0: So you're a lion hunter, huh?
1: Jennifer and I are in the jungle.
0: Aren't you scared in the jungle?
1: No. Bang, bang.
0: You better not go bang, bang so loud, Jump Jump. It might wake Santa up.
1: Bang, bang.
0: You sure like your Jennifer girl, don't you, Jump Jump?
1: Yes. I want everyone to have a Jennifer doll.
0: Well, Jump Jump, we'll have to get the reindeer back first. When we rescue the reindeer from the Ice Queen, maybe Santa Claus can bring everyone a Jennifer doll. Hey, Jump Jump, where are you going? Come on for that toy teeter-totter.
1: Goodbye, Tim. See ya later.
0: Goodbye. See me later. Where are you going?
1: I'm going to get Santa's reindeer. Goodbye.
0: Oh, no, Jump Jump. You can't. Don't go by yourself. Jump find crickets. He'd gone right out of the window like a diver off a springboard. I didn't know what to do, so I called for Merry Holiday. Merry Holiday! Merry Holiday! Sleepy Slim! Sleepy Slim!
3: What's all the shouting about? What do people shout for? It makes me tired to listen.
2: Oh, hello, Sleepy Slim. The lion, did Jump Jump come back?
3: Nope.
2: Oh, did he go through this window, Tim?
0: Yes, Merry Holiday. You didn't see him, Sleepy Slim?
3: Nope, I haven't seen Seek or Rabbit of him.
0: Seek or Rabbit? Don't you mean hide or hair of him, Sleepy Slim?
3: Yes, I guess I do. But Seek's as good a word as hide, and Rabbit is a hare. Why not say Seek and Rabbit if I'd rather? What's all the fuss about here?
2: It's Jump Jump, Slim. He told Tim he was going to bring Santa's reindeer back all by himself. Oh, I'll just have to go after him, that's all.
0: Wait, Merry Holiday! Wait! Oh, she's gone. I think I'd better go find Notchy Pogley and the poet.
3: Oh, goodness, all of this dashing about, it wears me out. I think I'll take a nap. Hello, poet. Well, what do you know? He didn't even stop to say hello to me, and we're such good friends, too. Oh, there comes somebody else. I can't sleep a wink.
0: Oh, did the poet come in here, Sleepy Slim?
3: Yeah, he did, but he flitted right out again after he got his coat.
0: I guess he's following Merry Holiday.
3: But what is this? What's going on?
0: Oh, there's Archie Pogley out the window. Hey, Archie Pogley, have you seen the poet out there?
4: Hey, sit him out of here,
0: no please, Jim. Oh, he disappeared over the hill. I guess he's gone after the others. Archie Pogley! Oh, now he started off, too. I'd better follow him. Wait for me, Archie Pogley!
3: Hey, Tim, would you...
0: Where's my jacket? Oh, here it is. Now, why did Jump Jump have to go off by himself that way?
3: Tim, I've got a great idea. Now, you've been carving things out for Jump Jump, but how's about... Tim! Oh, he's gone, too. It's a fine howdy-do. It's fine. Everybody dashing after somebody else. Jump Jump's after the reindeer, and Merry Holiday's after Jump Jump, and the poet is after Merry Holiday, and Archie Pogley's after the poet, and now Tim's after Archie Pogley. They can't do that to me if they think I'm going to trot out in all of this cold, slushy, slivery old snow. They're wrong. But I'm too smart to miss anything. Now, how can they get along without me? I wish I had a... Oh, say, the wishing star. Oh, it's still out there by the barn. I'll ride up and I'll rescue them all. That's what I'll do. I'll take my bed along so that I can take a nap on the way, too. Oh, yep. That's what I'll do. Well, here we are. Yep, there's the wishing star. It hasn't moved a bit. Well, now up with my bed. Now for myself. How am I going to get in here without a ladder? Let's see. Well, heave-ho. Well, I'm ready to go now. Let's see. I have to run the star by wishing. I have to wish for something to make the wishing star go up in the air. Oh, let's see. I wish. I wish. I wish. I wish. Oh, if I.

0: walked along pretty fast for a while, and finally I saw Achi Pagli ahead of me, and soon I caught up with him. In another minute, we caught up with the poet. And finally, by hurrying, we saw Mary Holliday walking along ahead of us.
1: Jump, jump. Jump, jump. Oh, please come back, jump, jump. You'll get lost.
0: Hello, Mary Holliday. We're ever so glad to find you. Seen any sign of jump, jump yet?
2: No, Tim, I haven't. I don't think he could be very far away. Let's all call together.
1: Jump, jump.
3: Oh, jump, jump.
1: Oh, jump, jump. Jump, jump.
2: Oh, I hear him. I hear him. Oh, thank goodness. I hear him answering us. Jump, jump, where are you?
4: Right here, Mary Holliday.
2: Oh, yes, I see his little red cap now. Oh, jump, jump. Don't slip on the ice, jump, jump. Oh, here you are. I'm so glad to have you safe in my hand again. Now, you cuddle down in my fur collar and get warm. Why'd you go without us, jump, jump?
4: I went to rescue Santa's reindeer.
2: Oh, little jump, jump, you make us all feel ashamed of just sitting around while there is a threat to Christmas. You're right. We must try to get the reindeer back for Santa. And right away, we've wasted enough time.
0: Where are we? I can't see Santa's house anymore.
2: No, neither can I. Well, I was sure we hadn't come very far.
0: It's this way.
2: No, Tim, I think it's this way, Tim.
0: Well, the poet's walking that way, Mary Holliday.
2: Oh, yes, and Archie Pogley's going that way.
0: Oh, look up there, Mary Holliday.
2: Where?
0: Oh, it's the wishing star.
2: Oh.
0: Hey, up there.
2: Yes, yes, it's the wishing star. It's coming closer.
4: It's Sleepy Slim.
2: Yes, I can see Sleepy Slim, and he's brought his bed along with him.
5: Hello,
2: Hello.
5: I've come to rescue you, just in the nick of time, too. I kept wishing I could go to sleep, but I've almost got myself convinced. Here I come now. Whoa, Star. Whoa.
2: Oh, Sleepy Slim. You're simply wonderful for thinking of coming to look for us in the wishing star.
5: I know it. I'm always wonderful. I'm wise, too. And I'm so sleepy, though. I'm going to have to take a nap before we go back to Santa Claus' house. I'm just so tired.
0: But, Slim, we can't stand here while you sleep. Oh, what's that, Mary Holliday?
2: I don't know what it is. But I don't like it, Tim. Tim, I can't move my arms or legs. I can't move my arms or legs.
0: I can't either. What's happening? It was the scariest thing I'd ever seen. Out of the sky came a white whirlwind. Round and round it went, sweeping down on us. I thought it was after us at first. Instead, it went to the wishing star. There was a crash like glass shattering. Then it whirled up into the sky again and sped out of sight. I had a glimpse of a white face and eyes like green ice staring down at me. And I thought I heard a high, chilling laugh. I can tell you, it wasn't all snow that made me feel so cold. And then everything was still again.
2: Tim, I can move again. Can you?
0: But, yes. Yes, I can, Mary Holliday. What was it?
2: Oh, I'm not sure. But I think that we have seen the Ice Queen.
0: Look, the wishing star. It's gone.
2: It's gone.
0: Achi Pagli, pull it, Sleepy Slim. The wishing star is gone. I can tell you, I was really scared. Even Jump Jump was scared. I could see his little face peeking out from Mary Holliday's collar, and his tiny cheeks were anything but rosy. Be sure and meet me here again tomorrow to hear more about my adventure with Jump Jump and the Ice Queen. Goodbye for now.

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0: once again, let's visit our friend, the great Gildersleeve, who's not a happy man today. No, indeed, this is one of his bad days. Right now, he's telling his niece and nephew, Marjorie and Leroy, and Bertie, their cook, all about it.
1: Yes, and there I was, peacefully driving along, when suddenly I heard a bang, and then a bumpity-bumpity-bump. At first, I hoped it was just the rear end falling out, but

0: And suddenly I heard a bang, and then a bumpity-bumpity-bump. At first I hoped it was just the rear end falling out, but no such luck. It was a tire.
1: Well, gee, Uncle Mort, what about the spare?
0: Leroy, that was the spare.
2: Can't you get a new tube anywhere?
0: No, my dear, they can't sell me one.
3: Well, I thought when you went to buy a new tube, you could have it just as long as you brought your old one in.
0: Bertie, that's for toothpaste, not rubber.
3: Oh, excuse me, I got my gums mixed up. Never mind, Leroy, I'll tend to the door. Oh, hello, Judge Hooker.
0: Hey, Judge Hooker, what does that sawed-off Solomon want?
4: Hello, Gildy. Hello, kid.
1: Oh, Judge.
0: Hello.
4: Say, Gildersleeve, I saw you down on Center Street this afternoon with that flat tire, and she certainly looked bad.
0: How dare you talk about Rosita Callahan? Oh! You mean the flat tire on my car, yeah. Yeah, it looks like I'll have to learn to drive on three wheels, Judge.
4: Oh, no, you won't. Here, take this.
1: Gee, Unc, what's in the package?
0: Huh? Well, it feels like... Oh, I'm afraid to hope.
5: By George, it's a girdle.
0: Oh, no, it's an inner tube. Oh, judgy-wudgy.
4: Hey, keep him off me. Stop trying to kiss me, Gildy.
0: Oh, I'm so happy I could dance. But he's a jolly good fellow. He's good and he's ripe and he's mellow. He's kind underneath his big bellow. And his heart is as big as his head. Wahoo!
4: Now, Throckmorton, control yourself.
0: Uh-huh.
2: Yes, Uncle. Quit wearing that inner tube around your neck.
4: Oh, let him. It matches the one around his middle.
0: Oh, you're a card, Judge. Say, how can I repay you? Won't you stay for dinner?
4: No, thanks.
0: Can I lend you any money, pal? How about taking a pound of sugar?
4: No, Gildersleeve. I've been amply repaid just watching the way your big, fat, stupid face lights up.
0: What a sense of humor. Hooker, you kill me.
1: Hey, Unks, before you do anything rash, don't you think you should see if it'll fit your car first?
0: Leroy, that isn't polite. Remember, you must never look a gift tube in the size. By the way, Judge, it is the right size, isn't it?
4: Of course it is, you big blimp.
0: Big blimp.
4: Well, so long, folks. I've got to get back home now.
0: Goodbye,
1: Judge.
0: Leroy, there goes one of nature's noblemen.
1: That isn't what you said about him yesterday, Unc.
0: What did I say?
1: You said he was so stingy, he has his bubble gum retreaded.
0: Leroy, never repeat malicious gossip. Today we saw a new Judge Hooker. A kind, generous, thoughtful hooker.
1: Yes.
0: I gotta find some way to reciprocate for this beautiful tube.
1: Well, he's running for re-election.
0: Yeah, that's right.
2: And next month he's going to observe his 20th anniversary as a judge.
0: Say, that'd make good publicity for his campaign. If we could celebrate by giving him a... Now, let me see. We could give him a...
6: Dinner?
0: Yes, we could give him a dinner. No! Wait, why not? That's what we'll do. We'll organize a testimonial dinner and keep it a surprise from him.
1: Yeah, and get him a present, too.
0: You're a bright boy, my boy. Now, what kind of a present should we get Judge Hooker as a reward for sitting on the Superior Court bench for 20 years?
6: I know it, Mr. Gildersleeve.
2: What, Bertie?
6: A big, soft, fluffy pillow.
0: Hello, Mr. Corbett. Gildersleeve speaking. We're holding a testimonial dinner for Judge Hooker, and I'm calling to see how many tickets you want. Now, Mr. Corbett, he always spoke well of you. Don't you feel you owe the judge something? How? Why, during the last election campaign, didn't he kiss your baby? And right after that, didn't he come down with the mumps? What's that? Oh, your baby got the mumps from him. Oh, excuse me. Goodbye.
2: Say, maybe you shouldn't have brought that up, Uncle Mort. Mr. Corbett controls a lot of votes.
0: Oh, Hooker's going to win in a walk, my dear. And a good thing, too. The little stiff is getting a little stiffer.
1: Hey, Uncle, look, I've printed all the tickets on my printing press.
0: Oh, fine, my boy. Thank you.
1: You owe me $2 for paper.
0: All right, here's one of the tickets. They're worth $2. Go out and sell it.
1: Jeepers, why didn't I think of that?
0: Yeah.
2: I'm getting you Mrs. Twitchell, Uncle.
0: Oh, thanks, Marjorie.
2: There she is.
0: Hello, Mrs. Twitchell. This is Mr. Gildersleeve. I'm on the Judge Hooker Testimonial Dinner Committee. You know the judge, don't you? Now, Mrs. Twitchell, he always spoke well of you.
6: Oh, hello, Judge Hooker. Mr. Gildersleeve's in the study.
0: How many tickets do you want, Mrs. Twitchell?
2: Uncle Mort, here comes the judge.
0: Oh, my goodness. Hide the tickets. Quickly now.
2: Yeah.
0: Don't let that old baboon see him. Huh? No, not you, Mrs. Twitchell. The other baboon.
4: Hello, Gildersleeve. Who's a baboon?
0: Me. See you later, Mrs. Twitchell. Goodbye.

0: A charming woman, that Mrs. Twitchell, isn't she?
1: Only with snakes. She and her husband are still sore at me because of something that happened in my court years ago.
2: What was that, Judge Hooker?
1: I married them. Hey, what are these tickets doing on the floor?
3: Tickets? Oh, never mind, Hooker. I'll pick them up.
1: Hit me with that thick skull of yours, Gildy.
2: Did you get them all right, Uncle?
0: Yes, I think so.
1: What's so important about those tickets, Gildersleeve? What are you hiding them for?
0: Who, me? Hiding? What pockets are you thinking about?
1: The what? The ones you're stuffing in your pocket. Nothing against the law, are they?
2: Oh, no, Judge. Quite the contrary.
0: Yeah, that's right. They're one of the most contrary...
2: Uncle. Excuse him, Judge Hooker. He's just organized a benefit for a very deserving man.
0: Yeah, so there.
1: Oh, poor fella. Anyone I know, Gildy?
0: Oh, brother.
1: Well, I'd be glad to buy a couple of tickets. Let's see them.
0: Oh, I don't think they want you to buy any tickets for this, Judge.
1: Oh, I see. I'm not good enough to go, huh? You just want to invite your richy friends, is that it? All right. I know where I'm not wanted. All some people want out of you are your inner tubes. After they got them, they toss you aside like a worn-out casing.
2: Uncle, your face is getting terribly red. Say something before your eyes pop out.
1: Oh!
2: Gee, Uncle, what did the editor say, huh?
0: The editor assigned one of the reporters to show us their files on Judge Hooker.
2: Are you going to tell him you want the dope for your speech at the banquet?
0: Oh, no, Leo. We don't want any publicity till it's all over. Shh, here he comes.
4: Mr. Gildersleeve. My name is Duffy.
0: Oh, hello, Mr. Duffy.
4: I brought you our Hooker file.
0: Oh, a whole envelope full of clippings. I suppose we spread them out right here. Huh?
4: Okay, let's see what we got here.
0: Yeah.
2: Look, Unc, here's a picture of the judge when he was first sworn into office. Gee, I never knew he had hair.
0: Yep, of course, my boy. You think he was born bald?
2: Well, wasn't he?
0: Quit changing the subject. Look at this. Judge foils jailbreak by conking crook with gavel. Prisoner loses hearing.
2: And listen to this one. Taxi company defaults drunk driving suit as Hickey Hackey plays hooky from Hooker.
0: Oh, look at here. Here's a picture of him in Army uniform. Corporal Hooker returns from guarding Niagara Falls as Spanish-American War ends.
4: Say, excuse me, but why all the interest in the judge?
0: Well, you see, Mr. Duffy, he's coming up for re-election, and I've got a little surprise for him, that's all. Thanks for showing me these. Come on, Leroy. If we're going to make the judge's office, we'll have to run.
4: Run for office, huh? Hey, Toots, give me Mr. Cornell. Boss, this is Duffy. You know that guy Gildersleeve? Well, after he dug around into Judge Hooker's past, I heard him say he's going to run for the judge's office. Now, look, we're out after Hooker, so what do you say we endorse Gildersleeve?
5: Good. I've been gunning for that Hooker ever since he hit my brother over the head with his gavel.
0: What? Just one ticket? Now, see here, you're a lawyer, aren't you, Mr. Marks? And you practice in Judge Hooker's court, don't you? And you want to keep on winning cases, don't you? Huh? Well, how many tickets did you say? Six? Oh, well, that's better. Thank you, Mr. Marks. Goodbye.
2: Good afternoon, Uncle Mort. How's the ticket sale going?
0: Oh, splendidly, my dear. Although I'm afraid the speaker's table is going to be terribly unbalanced. Everybody is so eager to be on Judge Hooker's right side.
6: Excuse me, Mr. Gildersleeve, but there's a gentleman here to see you.
7: Only he ain't.
0: Ain't? What do you mean, Bertie?
7: He ain't no gentleman. He looks tougher than 20 cents worth of gold meat.
2: Oh, Bertie, that's just your imagination. Show him in. Yeah.
7: Okay, but when I pass to the door, I'm going to have a meat cleaver in my hand.
2: I wonder who it can be.
0: Oh, probably some friend of Judge Hooker's.
7: Mr. Bearbell, what?
1: Well, well, well. Hello, Mr. Gildersleeve. Say, some joints you got here.
0: Yes, isn't it? What can I do for you, Mr. Beerbucket?
1: Bach is the name.
0: Oh, yeah.
1: Only me friends call me Beer Barrel for oblivious reasons.
0: Oblivious.
1: Some of us boys was hearing about this feed you're throwing for old Persimmon Puss.
2: Persimmon Puss?
1: The judge.
0: Yeah.
1: And we wanted to be excluded, too. Yeah, we want to pay tribute to the old geezer.
0: Oh, well, that's a very nice spirit, Mr. Barrelhouse. I'm sure the judge will appreciate it.
1: I hope so. I've been trying to get to the judge for some time now. Say, if we buy 100 tickets, do you think that'd take care of the beef?
0: Take care of the beef? That'd take care of the whole meal.
2: That'll cost you $200.
1: Two C's,
8: Well, that's a mere bagatelle.
0: Oh, bagatelle. Here, you take it, Mr. Pilsner.
8: And here's the dough. Well, so long. It's sure going to be a load off of me associates' minds now that we're palsy-wowsy with old Pickle Pan.
0: Pickle Pan? Oh, yes, he means cucumber kisser. Oh, that reminds me. Have you heard about my poem for the banquet, Marjorie?
9: No, Uncle Mort.
0: Well, it's called Poem on the Occasion of the Celebration of Judge Horace Hooker's 20th Anniversary of His Election to the State Superior Court Bench.
9: Oh, that's just wonderful, Uncle.
0: Wait a minute. That was just the title.
9: How does the poem go?
0: I don't know. I haven't written it yet.
8: Where is it? Lead me to him. Oh, there you are. Gildersleeve, what is the meaning of this?
0: Oh, hello, Judge. What's the meaning of what?
8: This story in the political column of the Times. Throckmorton P. Gildersleeve to run against Judge Hooker. Dark horse enters race.
0: Who's a horse?
8: It's a plot. A frame-up to ruin me. Gildersleeve, you're going to pay for this.
0: But, Judge, I just went there. Look, put down that floor lamp, Hooker.
8: I'll put it down on your head, you overstuffed double-crosser.
0: Wait a minute. That paper lied. How can I run for a judge? I'm not even a lawyer.
8: Say, that's right. I should have thought of that myself. But I'm all a bundle of nerves today. Got a mighty tricky trial on my hands, and I've got a right to be jittery.
0: Is that so? What case is that, Judge?
8: A gang of cutthroat racketeers. Whole slew of them. It's Beer Barrel Buck and his mob.
0: Oh, my. Here we go again.

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0: And now back to the great Gildersleeve, who's still determined to surprise Judge Hooker with a big testimonial dinner, even if it kills him, him being the judge.
1: Oh, hello, Bertie.
2: Good afternoon, Mr. Gildersleeve.
1: I've just come from the Summerfield Biltmore. The chef and I arranged the menu for the banquet. Listen to this. First, crab a la Judge Hooker.
2: What's that?
1: Oh, you know what a big crab the judge is. Well, these are even bigger. Next, parole of mock turtle soup.
2: Well, what does that parole mean?
1: Fresh out of the can. After that, Bertie, comes the fowl.
2: The fowl what?
1: It, Bertie, stop interrupting. We're having turkey a la Gildersleeve.
2: Now, what can that be?
1: Yeah, I'm not sure myself. The chef said something about it being stuffed with chestnuts. After that, roast beef, baked potatoes, cream corn, and chocolate whipped cream pie.
2: It all sounds mighty rich. Judge Hooker usually sucks on milk toast and a cup of hot water, diluted.
1: Bertie, the only reason we're giving this dinner is so the judge can get a good square meal.
3: Hello, Uncle Mort. Say, did you order a lot of flowers for the speaker's table at the banquet?
1: Well, yes, but why not?
3: Well, doesn't Judge Hooker suffer from rose fever?
1: It rose fever? Now, Marjorie, a few American beauties aren't going to hurt his Yankee noodle.
3: Uncle Mort, you look worried.
1: Yes, why not? All the details of that dinner on my shoulders, arranging for speakers, trying to find a suitable present for the guest of honor, worrying about that gangster and his mob showing up.
3: You mean that fellow who came in and bought 100 tickets?
1: Yes. If Beer Barrel and his gang come, the decent people will think they're pals of Hooker's, and the judge will be washed up like seaweed.
3: Well, why don't you give them their money back?
1: Oh, Marjorie, I refuse to have any dealings with crooks. Besides, I've already spent the money for a string ensemble.
3: String ensemble?
1: Yeah.
3: You mean a lynching party?
1: Oh, my.
3: Well, the only thing to do is sell another 100 tickets and get the money back that way.
1: I thought of that. Only we've already sold almost 800 of them, and I just found out the banquet room only seats 250.
3: Oh, my goodness, what are we going to do?
1: Well, we can either feed them in relays or else I can arrange a lap supper in the lobby. You spluttering spigots, that's Beer Barrel now. Bertie, don't let him in. Tell him I've gone away.
2: Where to?
1: To Shangri-La.
3: Uncle, you'll never squeeze under that sofa.
4: Hey, let me in. Who wants the door?
5: I'm coming, Leroy.
3: Oh, get up, Uncle Mort. It's just Leroy. You don't have to hide.
1: If who? If Leroy? If, who's hiding? I was just playing air raid shelter.
3: Hey, Uncle, you don't have to worry about that big gangster anymore.
1: How do you know?
3: It says so right here in the paper. Look.
1: Let me see. Judge Hooker sentences hoodlum mob to 20 years apiece. Beer Barrel bot dragged from courtroom, shrieking, I want my money back. Sorry, old fella. No refunds.

0: take a recess for 5 minutes.
1: That's what we've been waiting for, Leroy. Now, you know what you're to do, don't you?
2: Yeah, sure, Unc. We're going up to talk to Judge Hooker, and when he isn't looking, I'm going to swipe his gravel.
1: It's not gravel, my boy. Gavel.
2: Okay, I'll swipe his gavel, then.
1: Not swipe, either. We simply want to borrow his gavel so we can measure it and have an exact duplicate made in ivory and gold as an anniversary present.
2: Why does it have to be so exact?
1: Well, the judge is as temperamental about his gavel as a golf pro is about his clubs.
2: You mean the judge uses this for a putter?
1: Yes. No, my boy. He's just finicky about the size and weight. He never leaves it around. He probably takes it home nights to crack nuts.
2: Oh, hello, Judge Hooker.
1: Oh, yes. Hello, Judge Hooker.
0: Hello, Leroy. Hello, Gildersleeve. What do you want?
1: Oh, I just dropped in for a visit. How's your election campaign coming along, Judge?
0: Badly. Very badly. I can't understand it at all. 3 weeks ago, I was as good as re-elected. Today, I have a tough fight on my hands.
1: Huh?
0: Gildersleeve, I believe there's a conspiracy against me.
1: No, who'd ever do such a dirty trick?
0: Well, there's some sinister figure trying to cut my throat behind my back.
1: You mean something underhanded is hanging over your head?
0: I don't know what I mean. Half the crooks in town come up to me now and slap me on the shoulder and say, I'll be seeing you, Judgy. People keep winking and whistling at me. I'm being persecuted, I tell you.
1: Oh, no, maybe it's just some friends planning a surprise, Judge.
0: Friends? You mean fiends. Why, if I ever...
3: Pardon me, Judge. Time to resume court.
0: Thank you, Silsby. I'll be right there. Look, Gildersleeve.
1: Huh?
0: Keep your eyes and ears open. If you see or hear anything suspicious, please let me know.
1: Oh, sure, Judge. Just leave everything to me.
2: Unc.
1: It's coming, Leroy. Did you get it?
2: Sure, and I drew an outline of it on paper, like you told me.
1: Oh, fine. Let's slip the gavel back into place now, huh?
3: Court will come to order, please.
0: Just a second, Silsby. Where's my gavel?
2: Uh-oh. Where's the judge's gavel?
3: It was right there, Your Honor.
0: Isn't here now. Someone must have stolen it during recess.
1: Leroy, isn't it getting a little stuffy in this courtroom?
2: Why, yes, Uncle Throckmorton. Shall we get some fresh air?
0: Well, is this a practical joke or a real theft? All right, Bailiff, lock the doors. We'll search everyone in the courtroom till we find the culprit.
1: Leroy, get rid of that gavel.
2: Don't worry, Unc, I did.
1: You're splendid, my boy. Where'd you hide it?
2: In your pocket, Unc.
1: Leroy, never do that again. The judge won't like me if he finds this. We gotta get out of here. Oh, Judge Hooker, can I whisper something to you?
0: What is it, Gildy?
1: Judge, I've got an important engagement with the governor. You wouldn't want to keep him waiting, would you?
0: No, go ahead, go ahead. I've got enough trouble without you, you big buffalo. Beat it.
1: No, thanks, Judge. Come on, Leroy.
0: Silsby, let Mr. Gildersleeve leave. It's okay.
3: All right, Judge.
2: Gee, Unc, that was fast thinking. What are you going to do with the gavel now?
1: The gavel? Oh, I haven't got it anymore, Leroy. While we were talking, I stuck it into Judge Hooker's pocket.
4: I'm an extremely busy man, Mr. Gildersleeve. What can I do for you?
1: Well, Governor, I hate to ask any favors, but after all, I voted for you the last 3 times you were elected.
4: Thanks. However, this is my first term in office.
1: Yes, it is? Oh. Must have been 2 other governors.
4: Please get to the point of your visit, Mr. Gildersleeve, if your visit has any point.
1: Oh, it has, definitely. I just want to invite you to be the principal speaker at a dinner we're giving for Judge Horace Hooker.
4: Hooker? Why, that little...
1: Governor, he's always spoken well of you.
4: No, he has he?
1: Oh, absolutely. Except maybe when you pardon some crook he's just sent up the river, or pass some law that he has to declare unconstitutional, or to get involved in some shady deal with the forestry department.
4: And what does he say then?
1: Oh, he still sticks by you. He says our state has the best governor that money can buy.
4: See here, Gildersleeve, I didn't come to Summerfield to be insulted.
1: I know it. Judge Hooker said you came here to make a couple of sharp horse trades so you can stay in office.
4: Well, after that, I'm certainly not going to make a speech in favor of any political nincompoop.
1: But I'm not asking you to talk about yourself, Governor.
4: I wasn't talking about myself, Gildersleeve. I was referring to that miserable little travesty on justice. That anemic habeas corpuscle. That blithering judicial blunder named Judge Hooker. Did you get that?
1: No, Governor. Would you mind repeating it again? There's a couple of dandies I'd like to remember.

0: top of your buttonhole, Mr. Gildersleeve. My, but you look tonsillectomy tonight.
1: Thank you, Bertie. Thank you. It's Leroy.
2: Yes, Unc?
1: Stop shining your shoes on your stockings. Hurry, Marjorie. We're going to be late.
2: Oh, coming, Uncle Mort. Is Dad Hooker here yet?
1: No, but I'm expecting him at any moment.
3: Has he found out about the surprise yet, Unc?
1: No, Leroy. It's been a terrible strain keeping it from him all these weeks. He thinks the four of us are going to the Summerfield Biltmore for a nice, quiet dinner. I can hardly wait to see his dyspeptic dial light up when he walks into the banquet room and sees all those people. Oh, that must be him now. I recognize the ring.
4: I'll answer, Bertie.
1: Well, come in, Judge.
5: Gildersleeve, on the way down here, I was stopped by a motorcycle officer.
1: Oh, my goodness, that's too bad, Judge.
5: Yeah, police department's in a perfectly rotten state.
1: I agree with you.
5: Imagine that cop. He offered me my choice, either a $5 ticket for speeding, or else I could buy a ticket for some political shindig for $2.
1: Political shindig? Oh, well, I hope you took your medicine like a good citizen.
5: I did. I gave him the $2.
1: No.
5: Didn't even look at the darn thing in the dark. Wonder what racket it is.
1: Oh, well, there's no time to waste, Judge. Let's get going. Marjorie! Hurry up, Marjorie!
5: Plenty of time, Gildy. Now, where'd I put that ticket?
1: Marjorie! Hurry up!
5: I found it. Watch this.
1: Marjorie, never mind hurrying up.
5: Testimonial dinner honoring 20th anniversary of Judge Horace Hooker. Entertainment, music, speakers. Uncle Mort Gildersleeve, chairman.
1: Uncle Mort. Leroy, why did you do that?
5: Gildersleeve, why did you do this?
1: Oh, now the surprise is all spoiled.
5: But I hate testimonial dinners.
1: Now he tells me. Why couldn't you have mentioned it 3 weeks ago when you gave me that tube? You could have saved me all the time and trouble I put in. But no, you have to surprise me at the last moment.
5: You've been working on this campaign clam bake that long?
1: What do you mean, clam bake? This is the season's swankiest civic soiree. Nut cups and everything.
5: But what's the idea of having cops flag people down and then hold them up? Hey, do I get my $2 back?
1: All in good time, Hooker. Let's wait and see if we have a deficit first.
2: Well, I'm all ready. Come on, what are we waiting for?
1: Oh, yeah, that's right. What are we waiting for? Let's hurry up.
5: I wish I had known about this before. I'd have gotten a haircut.
1: Come on. You haven't needed a haircut since you came back from Niagara Falls, Corporal. Hurry, everybody. Now, hurry. Mustn't keep the crowd waiting.
2: All right.
1: Yeah. Judge, when all those hundreds of people stand up and start cheering, now, you've got to pretend that this is all a big surprise. You understand?
5: Don't worry. I'll know what to do. Say, I think I'm going to like this.
1: Yeah? Well, you better like it after all the trouble. Oh, great jumping jeeps. What was that, as if I didn't know?
5: Well, what was it, Gildy?
1: Remember the tube that brought on this little celebration?
5: Yes.
1: Well, it just had a blowout all of its own. And remember, ladies and gentlemen, life is just a football game, so let's keep Judge Hooker on the bench. We should also honor him for his military services to his country. A brave soldier in time of war, an officer beloved by all who served under him, and a gentleman who flinched not at his post. And it is with this thought in mind that I ask your indulgence while I read a little poem of my own composition. Especially written for this occasion, as a tribute to that prince of good fellows, George Horace Hooker. H is for honesty. You can see it in his mug. O is for offenders, who he puts right in the jug. O's also for the office he's held for 20 years. K is for the knowledge hidden between his ears. E is for the energy that always has been his. R's for re-election. Let's keep him where he is. Put them all together, they spell Hooker, a name that fits him like a glove. Yeah. And in conclusion, ladies and gentlemen, if any of you have been lavish in your praise of Judge Horace Hooker, it's only right. Or remember, he always spoke well of you. Thank you, Marjorie. Thank you, Leroy. Too bad you printed the wrong date on the tickets, Leroy. Otherwise, we surely would have had a bigger crowd. And now, Judge Hooker, won't you say a few words?
5: Yes, quick. Get me some bicarbonate of soda. This dinner's killing me. This is going to be one of my best.

0: How is he, Marjorie?
1: Oh, he'll be up and around in a day or so. How are you feeling, Uncle Mort? Is that lump on your head any better?
2: What happened? Last thing I remembered was presenting Judge Hooker with that gold and ivory gavel. What caused the blackout?
0: Gee, Unc, he presented it right back to you.
2: He did? Good night.
3: Original music heard in this program was composed and conducted by William Randolph. This is Jim Bannon speaking for the Kraft Cheese Company and inviting you to tune in again next week at the same time for the further adventures of the Great Gildersleeve.
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0: honeys. Yes, boys and girls, it's Comic Weekly time. And here I come right into your house to bring a little fun and happiness. Right out of the pages of Puck the Comic Weekly, straight into your living room. Your friend, the Comic Weekly man. The jolly Comic Weekly man. Hello, hello, hello.
1: Hello, hello, hello.
0: Well, little Miss Honey, how are you today?
1: I'm still very anxious.
0: Well, you were anxious last week.
1: Well, I'm even more anxious today because last week Rusty was riding in the race to try to win the $1,000. But we stopped just before the race was to end. And I'm anxious to see if he'll win today.
0: And I'm anxious, too.
1: And then I'm anxious to see whether Dick and Captain Perry will get their ship unstuck. Because if they don't, the enemy could just blow them to pieces. Now, you see why I'm anxious?
0: Now I see, and I'm anxious, too.
1: Well, then, will you please hurry and read me the funny?
0: Puck the Comic Weekly, yes. I'll read that in just a moment. But first, before I do, let's listen to this nice man. Now, here we go with Puck the Comic Weekly. And on the first page, under Bringing Up Father, Beetle Bailey.
1: Magic words for the music, please.
0: Very well, my lady. Toot me a toot and tweet me a tweedle. Squeeze out music for Bailey the Beetle. Beetle is at the amusement park getting a little relaxation from his problems with the Army. At a shooting gallery, he makes a bullseye. The attendant says, "Congratulations, Mac, you won our best prize." And he hands Beetle a doll.
2: "I won that."
0: As he walks through the crowd, Beetle exclaims,
2: "Golly, I can't let any of the guys see me with this."
0: Then he sees a little girl. He walks over to her, pulls out the doll.
2: "Would you like this nice dolly, little girl?"
0: The little girl's mother yells,
2: "Maggie!"
0: and wallops Beetle over the head with an umbrella.
2: "Hey, die! Die!"
0: And she walks off with little Beggy.
3: "How many times have I told you not to talk to strange men?"
0: Beetle struggles to his feet, clutching his aching head. Last picture, top row, he sees a hole in a wall nearby.
2: "Hey, I'll chuck it in this hole while nobody's looking."
0: He turns around to walk away. First picture, bottom row, the doll shoots out of the hole.
2: "Hey!"
0: hitting Beetle in the back of the head. Beetle picks up the doll.
2: "Oh, gosh."
0: And he goes over to the Tunnel of Love, which is a spot where people in a boat follow a little river that goes into a dark building. Beetle tosses the doll in the water.
2: "You caused me enough trouble."
0: A woman standing nearby yells,
3: "Help! Police!"
0: An officer rushes up. The woman points at Beetle.
3: "He threw a child in the water."
0: As the cop cowers at him,
4: "Well?"
0: Beetle says,
2: "It was just a doll. I'll get it."
0: Last picture, we're back at the army camp again. Beetle walks into the bunkhouse carrying his doll. As the guys stop talking and stare at him,
4: "Hey, look!"
0: Beetle says,
2: "The first joker who opens his yap gets one wet doll for dinner."
1: "Oh, I wish I'd been there. He could have given the doll to me."
0: "Yes, no one wishes that more than Beetle."
1: "Well, he shouldn't be so ashamed to bring a nice doll back to camp. Maybe one of the soldiers has a sister."
0: "Yes, and maybe Beetle will discover that and send it to her and make her happy."
1: "Well, I hope so."
0: "Yes, so do I. Well, now let's turn over the page to Prince Valiant."
1: "Oh, yes. That's because those mean men have captured little Prince Arn, and they're taking him far, far away."
0: But Tilikum, the Indian maid, who is Arn's nurse, has followed his trail through the forest and is trying to catch up to the men.
1: "But the men are riding horses, and Tilikum has to run on foot. Oh, I wonder if she'll ever catch up with him."
0: Well, let's read now and find out. Here we go with Prince Valiant in the days of King Arthur. Eckett, Breckett, Gray Malkin, and Quince. Music romantic for a fair, fair prince. For 2 days, Tilikum has trotted doggedly on the trail of Prince Arn's capturers. She comes to a brook. And she sees that the horse's tracks lead into the water and that the brook is still muddy. Tilikum knows now they're just ahead. She glides onward. Silence is now more important than speed, for the day is ending and her enemies will surely stop in the next good camping place. And then she hears voices and the sound of an axe and the rattle of harness. She creeps closer, last picture top row, to a spot from which she can watch and wait. First picture, second row, she sees their camp through the trees. As the kidnappers settle for the night, they talk and laugh, for they feel safe from pursuit and are boastful of their craftiness. And Tilikum learns who's behind this foul deed and why. It's the middle of the night. The men are fast asleep. Suddenly, little Prince Arn is awakened by a hand over his mouth. Then he feels the familiar braid of Tilikum's hair against his cheek. In the velvety darkness, a dying ember reflects on a naked knife blade as Tilikum cuts the rawhide thong that keeps little Arn tied to the hand of his capturer. And then Arn is in Tilikum's arms and is quickly carried away from the camp. Short distance from the camp, Tilikum finds soft earth where tracks will show very easily. She tells little Arn to walk through this soft earth, making sure his feet sink deep into the earth, leaving footprints. First picture, bottom row, little Arn does the work assigned to him with great enthusiasm. Then morning comes. The kidnappers discover that little Arn is gone. Quickly, they search for him around the camp. Not long before they find Arn's trail leading away from the camp. Swiftly, they mount their horses and ride back up the trail to recover their captive. Not seeing Tilikum and little Prince Arn, who hide behind some fern leaves in the forest. Then, last picture, Tilikum and Arn hurry to the campfire where the men have left their supplies, take what food they'll need for their long homeward journey, and in a moment, they'll be ready to begin the journey back. Yes, at last she found him, and he's safe with her again.
1: Isn't it clever how she fooled those men by having little Prince Arn make that trail so she could lead them away from the camp?
0: Yes, you bet it was.
1: I wonder if she will get him safe home.
0: Well, don't forget Boltar is trying to catch up with her, and if he does, then she'll have someone to help her.
1: I hope they'll meet.
0: Well, we'll find that out next week, and we'll find out for sure if they do. Now, how would you like to see what Donald Duck is up to today?
1: Oh, I like that very much.
0: Very well, turn over the page. And there on page 5 is Donald Duck. Say the magic words with me. Squeejum, squeejum, squiddly chicka chack. Let's have music to fit a quack quack. Donald isn't feeling very well, so he's gone to a doctor for a checkup. Third picture, top row, the doctor listens to Donald's heart. Ooh, my, my, my. Then the doctor listens to Donald's stomach. Dear, dear, dear. The doctor says, you eat too much. Not enough exercise. And as Donald stands up, the doctor says, mow your lawn, spade your garden. Work, work, work. Donald isn't happy with what the doctor has told him. So he goes to another doctor to see what he has to say. First picture, bottom row, doctor number 2 is looking down Donald's throat. Say, ah. Ah. Simple. You're underworked. Not enough stimulus to your glands. Get busy at something. Donald gets up, walks out of the doctor's office angrily.
2: I think I need a specialist.
0: Third picture, bottom row, Donald is at a specialist's office, under the fluoroscope. The doctor exclaims, oh, dear, dear, dear. Yes, this is bad. But there's hope. But we must act fast. When Donald is dressed, the doctor says, young man, relax. Fish, take it easy. Vacation and absolutely no work. You hear me now? No work. Last picture, Donald is sitting in a boat, fishing rod in his hand, sipping a cool drink, and he says,
2: nothing like a smart doctor.
0: And the fish under the water look at Donald's hook and give Donald the laugh.
1: He kept going from one doctor to the other until he found a doctor who told him he didn't have to work.
0: Yes, the lazy thing. All he was interested in was finding a doctor who'd tell him to take things easy.
1: Yes.
0: Well, now let's turn over the page.
1: Oh, look, Robin Hood.
0: Yes, Robin Hood. And remember last week that the sheriff's men disguised as Robin Hood's outlaws had attacked the wagon train that was carrying the gold that was to buy King Richard's freedom?
1: Yes, because King Richard was captured, and the people who captured him won't let him go unless the queen will pay lots of money for him.
0: That's right.
1: And the reason the sheriff's men are dressed like Robin Hood's outlaws is because they want the the queen to think that Robin Hood is the one who's stealing the gold.
0: Yes, but Robin Hood received a message just in time. And as the sheriff's men attacked the wagon train, Robin Hood and his men came out of the forest to defend the queen and the archbishop and to save the gold.
1: Oh, I wonder if Robin Hood will win.
0: Well, let's read now and find out. Here we go with the story of Robin Hood. It's merry, merry England in days long ago. Time now for Robin Hood. Some music. Hi-ho! Robin and his men swarm over the sheriff's disguised bowman just as they're about to seize the king's ransom. Robin Hood himself leaps onto the wagon where two men are trying to make away with the chest of gold.
4: Stop you! Stop them!
0: With a quick blow, he sends one of the men toppling backwards off the wagon. Another one comes at him with a sword. Robin catches his wrist there, and with a quick punch sends him flying through the air. Robin's men are making as good account of themselves, and the battle is over in a hurry. The sheriff's men flee into the forest. And last picture, top row, Robin hurries to Queen Eleanor. I pray you're unharmed, my lady. Those knaves are no men of mine. At that moment, Little John comes toward Robin, pushing before him a man he's captured.
5: This fellow will tell us whose men they really were, Robin.
0: First picture, bottom row, Little John gives the man a twist of the arm.
5: Speak, I say. Whom do you serve?
0: The man answers,
6: The Sheriff of Nottingham.
0: The Archbishop exclaims, who in turn serves Prince John? The brain behind the ambush. The queen thanks Robin for what he's done for her. Robin asks where the maid Marian is. The queen replies that someone had said Marian had slipped away last night to join him. Robin replies, to join me. Oh, nay, my lady. Last picture, the archbishop says, ah, now 'tis clear. 'Twas Prince John who said she slipped away. And then comes the dreadful realization. Maid Marian is held captive by the ruthless Prince John.
1: To her and to King Richard.
0: So am I, and I'm glad the gold to ransom King Richard is saved.
1: Yes, but what about the maid Marian? I wonder if Robin will be able to rescue her from that bad Prince John.
0: Well, maybe we'll learn about that next week. Now let's pick up the very first page of the second section, because it's time for Dagwood and Blondie.
1: Oh, and I just love Dagwood. The funniest things happen to him.
0: Well, we'll see what funny thing happens to him today, and I'll read that in just a moment. But first, here's that nice man again with something interesting to say. Now, here we go again with Puck the Comic Weekly. And on the first page of the second section, Dagwood and Blondie.
1: Magic words for the music, please.
0: Very well, my lady. Ramafoo, ramafum, zim, zam, zombie. Conjure me music for Dagwood and Blondie. At the end of the week, after paying all the bills, Dagwood exclaims,
7: ah, lucky me. $2.20 left over this week. I'll put it in this little tin box and I'll hide it for a rainy day.
0: Last picture, top row, he's digging into the top shelf of his closet.
7: There should be a safe hiding place up here behind these old hat boxes.
0: 5 minutes later, second picture, second row, the dogs walk into the living room with the tin box and Dagwood's money in their mouth. And one of them says, which means,
8: we found it. Now it's our turn to hide it.
0: And Dagwood cries,
7: oh no, not as quickly as that.
0: Last picture, second row. Dagwood is down in the basement, burying the tin box with the money under a lot of junk. He's saying,
7: hey, the FBI and Scotland Yard working together. Couldn't find it down here.
0: 10 minutes later, second picture, third row. His daughter, Cookie, who has been playing hide-and-seek with some of her friends, dashes into the living room.
8: Look, Daddy, we found a buried treasure. $2.20.
7: Oh, no, no, no, no. Give it to me. It's mine.
0: Last picture, third row. Dagwood is slamming his hat on, heading for the door with the money in his hands.
7: There's no use trying to save money around this house. I'm going out and squander it on the most useless thing I can find.
0: He opens the door, and first picture, bottom row, delivery man steps in and says cheerfully,
9: it's the OD package for Mrs. Bumstead, $2.20.
0: Dagwood's hat pops off.
7: To the penny!
0: A moment later, Dagwood brings the package to Blondie.
7: Blondie, quick, tell me, what's in this package?
1: Oh, goody. It's the new household budget book I sent for.
0: And she unwraps it, she says,
1: it tells you how to make your salary and expenses come out even every week.
0: And last picture, Dagwood drops to his knees, buries his face in his arms, and pounds the table in misery.
10: Oh, it certainly worked good this week.
1: Oh, poor Dagwood. Now when a rainy day comes, he won't have a single cent.
0: No, poor Dagwood. No matter what he tries, it always goes wrong.
1: Oh, I love him because he makes me laugh.
0: Yes, me too. Well, now let's turn over the page.
1: Oh, look, there's Flash Gordon. And you remember, Flash is on the planet Venus, and he's been captured by that cruel King Stang.
0: Yes, King Stang has sent Flash out into the jungle with Queen Vicky, where the harvesters are at work.
1: And he told Flash that he must guard the queen against some strange creatures called the Blue Ones. And they're terribly dangerous.
0: And last week, as Flash came to the forest where the harvesting was to be done, the Blue Ones were hiding in the trees nearby.
1: But the queen didn't see them. Oh, I'm wondering what'll happen.
0: Well, let's read now and find out. Here we go with Flash Gordon. Rig-a-dig-a-doon-doon, saskamatash. Let's have music for heroic Flash. Landing her jet car in a jungle clearing where her harvesters are at work, Queen Vicky thrusts a chemigun into Flash's hand and orders him to stand guard and watch for the Blue Ones, saying that they strike without warning. Taking no chances, Vicky commands one of the tree men to set up another guard post at the jungle's edge. The tree man is a veteran of earlier brushes with the Blue Menace, and he walks his post, tense and alert. But even his keen eyes fail to detect the rubbery tentacle which stretches down from a tree to ensnare him. Last picture topper, old man and gun are suddenly clutched in a vice-like grip. The startled tree man barely manages to gasp out a cry for aid before he's crushed by the blue mass of protoplasm. First picture bottom row, the guard's cry sends a wave of panic through the ranks of the harvesters. With a frantic beating of wings, they flee from the danger area, leaving Flash and Vicky at the mercy of the blue menace. Flash hurries to the side of the stricken sentry. But he is too late. The guard is beyond help. And a winged feather that floats down through the trees is an ominous sign of the fate that has overtaken at least one of the fleeing tree men.
11: Help! Flash, help!
0: Responding to Vicky's plea, Flash hurries toward her. At last picture, as he emerges from the jungle and brushes past what appears to be an innocent-looking fern tree, a pair of tentacles lash out and seize him in a bone-cracking grip.
1: Oh, aren't those blue ones awful? They're as big as an octopus.
0: Yes, those tentacles are powerful.
1: And look, one has a hold of Flash's legs and arms. Well, what'll happen to Flash?
0: Well, we'll find that out next week. And now I'll bet you're anxious to know what's happening to Dick's adventure.
1: Oh, yes, I am.
0: Very well. Let's go past Buzz Sawyer, turn over the page, and go past the Lone Ranger. And on page 5, turn over that page.
1: And here he is on page 6. And you remember, Dick is in the early days of America with Captain Oliver Perry.
0: Yes, America is at war with the English, and Perry's job is to defeat the British Navy, which is on Lake Erie.
1: And the Americans had just finished building their battleships, and they tried to sail out of the harbor. But then they got stuck on a sandbar.
0: And Perry's big problem is to get that ship off the sandbar before the British ship comes into sight.
1: Because if he doesn't, the British can blow him to pieces because he can't move to get away. Oh, I wonder what'll happen.
0: Well, let's read now and find out. Here we go with Dick's Adventures. Say the magic words with me. Rickety-pack-a-zack-a-zick. That's the music for Adventurous Dick.

0: Harry, knowing that time is tremendously important, says, "Well, if man can move mountains, he can move my ship." He orders his men to unload all the fighting gear on board and put them on rafts. Then, first picture bottom row, men are set to work to dig underwater trenches and attach camels to the ship below the waterline. Camels are tanks filled with water. They are fastened to the ship a few feet under the water level. Then, water is pumped out of the tanks. And as the water is forced out, the tanks are filled with air, which makes them lighter. And they slowly rise to the surface, lifting the ship up with them. And this is the trick that Perry hopes will save his ship. The hours pass. Will Perry's scheme work? Will the camels, which are slowly rising higher and higher out of the water, lift the ship high enough to get across the sandbar? All night long, the men work. As the first gray of dawn appears on the horizon, fear clutches their hearts. Will the ship come clear in time? Then, last picture, second row, the great ship Lawrence trembles and moves. Next second, it wrenches itself free from the clutching sand. A big cheer goes up. For the wind catches the sails and moves the ship forward across the sandbar. In no time at all, the fighting gear, the cannon, the powder, and the supplies are loaded aboard the ship. And like a great white bird, the Lawrence glides out into the open lake, first picture bottom row, followed by the armed brig Niagara and a flotilla of schooners and gunboats. Harry's entire task force has safely crossed the sandbar. The wheels of fortune have turned. The pursued become the pursuers. Harry sets out to hunt down his enemy. He warns Dick, "Keep your weather eye peeled, Dick. Now we're ready to meet them and give them another kind of banquet." And then Dick, last picture, is shouting,
1: "Hey, there they are, Captain Perry! I see them! I see them!
2: I see them! I see them!"
1: Hey, what? Oh.
0: And last picture, Dick looks around and sees he's in his own room in the world of today. And his father, standing beside his bed, smiles.
3: "Well, you've been dreaming again, son."
4: Exciting, the way they got that ship out of the sand by pumping air into those tanks?
3: You bet it was.
4: Why do they call them camels?
0: Because camels have a lot of water in them.
4: Oh, and when they pumped the water out, it lifted the ship up, huh?
0: Yes, because air is lighter than water.
4: Well, that was very clever of Captain Perry.
0: You bet it was. And next week, we'll see what else happens. Now, look underneath Dick's adventures. There's Rusty Riley.
4: Oh, and today we'll find out if Rusty will win the race.
0: You bet we will. And if he wins that race, he's going to give the $1,000 to Mrs. Jones so she can pay that mean Mr. Marlowe. And then Marlowe can't take the farm away from Mrs. Jones.
4: Well, please, quick read and see if he wins the race.
0: All right, here we go with Rusty Riley. Gallop and run till the road is dusty. Give us music for his horse and Rusty.

0: We're at the county fair. Everyone in the stands is on his feet, cheering his heart out. Around the bend, into the last lap, come the thundering horses. And going neck and neck for the lead are Space Pilot and another horse. Closer and closer they come to the finish line. Rusty shouts,
1: "Come on, Space Pilot, please! You just gotta win this race!"
0: And then across the line, the two horses flash neck and neck. And in the stand, a terrific roar goes up. Pete, Rusty's friend, sitting beside Stovepipe, says,
1: "He did it, Mr. Stovepipe. Rusty's won."
0: Stovepipe answers,
2: "By Jove, he has. Practically a photo finish, but he won."
0: First picture bottom row, Stovepipe and Pete have joined Rusty down by the judge's stand. Stovepipe is saying,
2: "Ah, my boy, congratulations, congratulations. Allow me to escort you to the throne of triumph."
0: Rusty replies,
3: "Well, all I'm thinking about is getting that purse and making tracks for Mrs. Jones' farm. This is the day that Marlowe is going to foreclose."
0: They work their way over to the judge's stand. And as the ceremonies begin, one of the judges turns to Rusty and says,
2: "And now I take pleasure in presenting to Rusty Riley, winner of the Blue Brook Handicap, this handsome trophy." And now wait a minute, folks, wait. And the purse, which is $1,000 in purchase certificates from the merchants of our fair city.
0: A startled look comes over Rusty's face as he realizes he doesn't have the $1,000 in cash. And cash is what he needs. He takes the certificates, turns to Stovepipe and Pete, and slowly they walk away. Last picture in the tack room, Rusty is saying,
3: "Jeepers, Mr. Stovepipe, what are we going to do now? You can't pay off a mortgage with purchase certificates, can you?"
0: Stovepipe answers,
2: "Well, my boy, it is a bit of a poser. It's certainly not customary. But I suggest we go to this stony-hearted vulture and try."
4: "Oh, that's awful. They can't do that to Rusty. They advertised that the prize was $1,000. I saw that myself."
0: "Yes, I saw it too. A great big sign. The words right on it."
4: "Yes. And I know it won't do any good to go to Mr. Marlowe and give him anything but money, because he doesn't want Mrs. Jones to keep her farm, because he knows that the oil on it will make him rich."
0: "Yes. Well, Rusty's really faced with a problem now. How to get the $1,000 for these certificates immediately before nightfall so he can legally pay Mr. Marlowe the cash and save the farm."
4: "Ooh, I wonder what he will do."
0: "Well, next week we'll find out, I hope. Now, that's all the time I have. But before I go, here's that nice fellow with some interesting information." "Well, honey, and all you boys and girls, I gotta go now."
4: "All right, Mr. Comic Greedy Man, but I'll be waiting for you next week."
0: "Okay, that's a date. And a date with all you boys and girls. Be sure to meet me with our little friend Miss Honey next week when I read Puck the Comic Weekly.
2: For I'm the Comic Weekly Man, the jolly Comic Weekly Man. I'll be back to read the funnies to you happy boys and honeys. Don't forget, boys and girls, see you all next week. Your friend..."

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0: 17. That's an important and exciting age in the life of a boy or a girl. Some of you girls listening tonight are just 17, finishing high school or starting your first real job or having your first real honest-to-goodness date, going hiking or wiener roasting with the gang or sitting in the middle of the floor with your Vic and a stack of records, doing most anything except making it possible for this voice to say, as it reluctantly says now, tonight's case from the files of your FBI is the crime story of two girls, age 17. It's just about sundown, and on a highway out of Pittsburgh, two girls with one suitcase between them stand by the side of the road.
1: This ain't good.
2: Huh?
1: We picked the wrong road. There ain't been a car pass here for 15 minutes.
2: What, Bonnie?
1: We ain't grabbing no lifts.
2: Oh, that's okay. I'm catching up on what I should know.
1: About what?
2: About Hollywood. Oh, this is a wonderful magazine. The whole thing is about Barry Brooks. Bonnie, you just ought to read movie magazines.
1: Already have.
2: But you just ain't read about Barry Brooks.

0: magazine.
1: I already have.
0: But you just ain't read about Barry Brooks. He's so wonderful.
1: Brooks, Smokes, we gotta get a lift.
0: Bonnie, when we get to Hollywood, I'm not gonna eat or sleep until I see him.
1: Uh-huh.
0: Look at this picture.
1: What did you write on there with your lipstick?
0: Never mind.
1: Let me see it. Love Me Forever, co-starring Barry Brooks and Phyllis Tyler.
2: Oh, Phyllis.
0: Laugh if you want to. But I'll star in a picture with him someday.
1: Yeah, yeah.
0: I never had any real feeling about my destiny until I saw Barry Brooks in his first picture. I saw it 6 times. And right from the very first, I just knew that my destiny was in his hands.
1: Wait a minute. Here comes the only destiny I'm interested in.
0: Huh? Oh. Oh, I hope he stops for it.
1: Yeah.
0: Look, he's going to.
3: Can I give you young ladies a lift?
4: Oh, sure. We've been waiting for you for an hour, mister.
3: Then hop right into the back seat.
0: Okay. Gee, thanks.
4: Go ahead, Phyllis.
0: Okay.
3: All right back there?
0: Sure. Yeah.
3: I don't make a practice of doing this kind of thing, but it was coming on night, and I didn't like the idea of you young girls being on the road by yourself.
0: That's awful nice of you.
3: I'm going on to Cleveland. How far are you going?
0: Oh, we're going all the way.
4: Well, we're going to my sister's in Detroit.
0: Detroit? But Bonnie...
4: Certainly Detroit. What's the matter with you?
3: Well, I didn't mean to be inquisitive. I was just thinking about you having to travel this way. I've got a daughter about your age, and I know her mother and I would have a fit.
4: Oh, wait a minute, mister. Could you stop the car?
3: What's the trouble?
4: I think I dropped something back there when we got in.
0: Drop what, Bonnie?
4: My bracelet.
0: Bracelet?
3: Well, I'll just back up. Is the road clear behind?
4: Yeah. It's clear, all right.
3: Good. Then we'll just...
0: Bonnie.
4: No use thumbing rides when we can have a car of our own.

0: Daly speaking.
1: Police headquarters, Mr. Daly. Looks like we got one for you FBI boys.
0: Okay.
1: A couple of girls slugged a man, stole his car just a little ways out of town a while ago. Looks like interstate stuff.
0: You got the details?
1: Well, a man's here at headquarters getting his head fixed up. You want to come over?
0: Well, give me a description of the car and the girls first, and I'll get out an alarm right away.
1: Okay, here's a car. Black Plymouth sedan, 1941, Pennsylvania license.

0: Wonder what town this is, Bonnie.
1: I don't know, but it's in Ohio anyway.
0: Wonder how long it'll take us to get to Hollywood.
1: Now, how would I know?
0: Wonder if that nice man is still lying in the ditch where we left him.
1: Will you stop wondering so much, Phyllis?
0: I'm sorry.
1: Look, you just sit there and dream about Barry Brooks holding you in his arms, and I'll...
0: Bonnie! Bonnie, that sounds like he's got a flat tire.
1: Don't you think I've got ears, Phyllis?
2: Oh, now what'll we do?
1: What do you think? We'll just borrow another car.

0: All right, good morning, Roland.
1: No, good. You're just in time, Daly.
0: Well, what's up?
1: Teletype from the Cleveland office just came in.
0: Oh?
1: That black Plymouth sedan was found abandoned early this morning in a street in Niles, Ohio, with a flat tire.
0: Any sign of the girls?
1: No, they must have switched cars.
0: How's that?
1: Well, a man in Niles reported his Ford sedan stolen during the night, and the Plymouth was left about a block from his house.
0: Cleveland put out an alarm on the Ford sedan?
1: Yeah.
0: Well, let's start traveling.
1: Where?
0: Niles, Ohio, first. See if there are any clues in that Plymouth.

0: sometime.
1: Who?
0: My public.
1: What are you talking about?
0: Well, suppose after I get started in the movies and I'm on the way to the top. Suppose it gets out that I got to Hollywood by stealing automobiles.
1: Oh, stop.
0: I'll be ruined, Bonnie. That'll be the end of my career right there.
1: Don't be stupid. It'll be good publicity. And besides, all of this will make you a much better actress.
0: I don't see how you figure that.
1: Aren't the best actresses the ones who live their parts?
0: Yeah.
1: And what are the best girl parts in movies? It's girls who work in gambling houses, who are spies or mixed up with gangs. Girls who live dangerously.
0: Guess you're right, but do we have to all the time steal cars?
1: No. I've got another idea as soon as we get into Cleveland.
0: What?
1: We're going to ride in style on trains from now on.
0: Where are we going to get the money?
1: Somebody in Cleveland has money, and we're going to take it away from them.

0: I'm worried.
1: Now what?
0: I don't think we ought to be doing things like this to get to Hollywood. Hitting people over the head and stealing cars.
1: Why not?
0: Well, suppose they should find out.

0: Here's that Plymouth, Mr. Daly. Just like we found her.
1: Uh-huh.
0: We towed her up here to headquarters. Never touched anything inside the car at all.
1: Oh, that's fine. Now, if you'll give me a hand, officer, maybe we can get some clear fingerprints.
0: Sure, all right.
2: Wait, this may be something right here.
0: What's that?
1: Yeah, it's a movie magazine. Not hard to tell who their favorite movie star is. Favorite one of them, anyway.
0: How's that?
1: This picture of Barry Brooks has red lip prints all over it.
0: I guess you'll want to save some samples of the lipstick for your laboratory, huh?
1: Well, this may be more important than the lip prints, this lipstick writing on the page.
0: What's it say?
1: Phyllis loves Barry. Love me forever. Co-starring Barry Brooks and Phyllis Tyler.
0: That must be one of the girl's names.
1: Yes.
0: But what's that business about co-starring?
1: Well, I'd say the kid already imagines herself in a picture with Barry Brooks.
0: Say, that sounds like the girls are headed for Hollywood.
1: Yes.
3: Daly?
1: Yes.
3: Just got a call from Pittsburgh.
1: Oh, what's up, Roland?
3: The girls have been identified.
1: Is one of them named Phyllis Tyler?
3: Yes. How'd you know?
1: She left her name on this magazine.
3: Well, the other one's Bonnie Lawton. They're from Baltimore. Been missing 4 days.
1: I see.
3: And that Portland, they're from Baltimore. Been missing 4 days.
1: I see.
3: And that poor sedan they stole here in Niles has just been found abandoned in Cleveland.
1: Well, I'd say that's our next stop.
4: Later that night, somewhere in the area of Cleveland's ore docks on the Lake Erie waterfront, Bonnie Lawton and Phyllis Tyler sat in a booth in the corner of a juke joint sipping drinks.
5: Look, Bonnie, the sailor's looking over here again.
6: He hasn't looked at anybody else but you since we've been in here. Oh, this'll be easy.
5: He's darling.
6: Never mind that.
5: Look, he's getting up. I think he's coming over.
6: Well, I'll get out of here. Do like I told you, Phyllis, remember?
5: Got the cutest smile.
6: All right, but don't let it take your mind off business.
7: Oh, excuse me. Hiya, Goldilocks. Do you mind if I sit down?
5: I beg your pardon.
7: Oh, now look, don't play hard to get. You've been giving me the office all night.
5: Couldn't help but look at you. You very much resemble Barry Brooks.
7: The movie guy?
5: Yeah.
7: Hey, that ain't bad. Is your girlfriend coming back?
5: She just went down the street for a minute.
7: Oh, that's fine. Got any ideas about us?
5: Well, we don't have to stay here.
7: Well, then let's get going. Come on.
5: Okay.
7: We'll go to a joint where there's some dancing and stuff. Would you like that?
5: Oh, sure.
7: Right this way, honey. Which way did the girlfriend go?
5: Down that way.
7: Then let's go the other way.
5: Silly.
7: Say, what's your name, baby?
5: Phyllis.
7: Phyllis, that's very cute. You live around here?
5: Well, not really.
7: I just got in town myself.
6: All right, put him up, sailor.
7: Huh?
6: This is a stick-up.
7: Hey, are you kidding?
6: I said put him up. Get his money, Phyllis.
5: Okay.
7: Well, I'm a...
6: Shut up.
7: Oh, look, sweetheart, give me that gun.
6: Sure, I'll give it to you.
7: Oh.
6: Yeah.
7: Oh.
6: Now we travel first class.

We momentarily close the Equitable Society's presentation of the FBI file on the Bobby Sox Bandits. We will return to this case in just a moment. 324 years ago, the Pilgrim Fathers of Plymouth enjoyed their first Thanksgiving dinner on this continent and played host to 90 Indian braves of a nearby tribe, the tribe. Apparently, the Pilgrims were unable to bag any wild turkeys, for the menu mentions only venison, roast duck, roast goose, clams and other shellfish, eels, plums, and wild grape wine. Among the 3.25 million members of the Equitable Life Assurance Society of the United States, some are bearers of names which indicate that their ancestors may have attended that banquet. Other Equitable Society members have names that indicate an origin in a more recent wave of immigration. But whether their names go back to the Mayflower or a boat that landed half a dozen years ago, Equitable Society members have proved that they believe in the time-honored American virtues of thrift and self-reliance. Their life insurance policies with the Equitable Society are good evidence that they believe in saving for safety. Believe in taking care of themselves by putting dollars aside for future security. And just as our forefathers banded together for mutual protection, so Equitable Society members have joined forces in a great mutual organization created for the common good of all. Self-reliance plus cooperation. That's the spirit on which this country was founded. It's the spirit which makes men and women better citizens and better Americans, which is a good reason for this organization to be thankful that by serving its members for 86 years, the Equitable Society has served America. And now back to the file on the Bobby Sox Bandits.

0: Do you know where your own 17-year-old son or daughter is tonight? And what he or she is doing? You probably do because you care. But hundreds of thousands of American parents don't know and don't care. And haven't known and haven't cared for so long that last year, boys and girls under 21, and most of them only 17, committed over a third of all the robberies in the United States. Over half of all the burglaries. Nearly two-thirds of all the automobile thefts. The parents of Bonnie Lawton and Phyllis Tyler didn't care enough. And that's why we find them now in a cheap rooming house on Chicago's west side, after leaving a trail of crime halfway across the country.
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2: Gee, look, Phyllis, we're doing swell.
3: You mean you've got $398?
2: More than that. Here's another five. $403.
3: Why did we stop here? That's enough to take us to Hollywood, isn't it?
2: You don't want to get there broke, do you?
3: But, Bonnie...
2: And if you're going to get in the movies, you got to have some swell clothes, don't you?
3: Yeah, but...
2: And suppose you do manage to meet Barry Brooks.
3: I'm going to.
2: So what are you going to meet him in? A pair of dirty slacks, scuffies, and a sweater?
3: Golly... I hadn't thought about that.
2: Then let's go get us a couple of good-looking outfits.
3: And then what?
2: With those, we can step out in the better spots and take somebody for a lot of money.
3: Oh, all right. But there's something else I want to buy, too.
2: What?
3: I read all about it. Barry Brooks collects all kinds of cigarette lighters.
2: Oh.
3: I'm going to get him one and send it to him from here.
2: Okay, come on. Let's go shopping.
0: That same morning, back in Cleveland, Special Agent Daly is just entering the field office of the FBI.
4: What'd you find out, Daly?
5: Well, the two girls who robbed that sailor last night were Bonnie Lawton and Phyllis Tyler.
4: You sure?
5: The sailor positively identified them by these pictures.
4: Well, that's good, but that didn't put us any nearer to catching them.
5: No, but something else I found out does.
4: What's that?
5: They took a midnight train for Chicago.
4: How do you know?
5: I dug up the night ticket agent who sold them the space.
4: Well, we better phone there and have them cover trains going west.
5: Well, they might be smart enough to stop off in Chicago and hide out a while.
4: Yeah, but I'll phone anyway.
5: Okay, and then we'll catch the next plane for the Windy City ourselves.
6: Here you are, girls. Is this the lighter you saw in the window?
3: Yeah, that's it. Isn't it, darling Bonnie?
2: It's okay.
3: Do you think Barry Brooks will like it?
6: Did you say Barry Brooks?
3: Yeah, the movie star. I'm going to send this to him.
6: Oh, I see.
2: How much is it?
6: Well, it's probably more than you ought to pay.
2: How do you know? How much is it?
6: Well, including tax, it's $15.
2: Oh, that's easy. Here.
6: Say, where'd you girls get all that money?
2: None of your business.
6: That's a pretty big bankroll.
2: Do you want to sell us the lighter or don't you?
3: Bonnie, let's get out of here.
2: Okay. Keep your lighter, mister.
7: Just a minute, girl.
3: Come on, Bonnie, hurry.
8: Well, welcome to Chicago, boys.
5: Thanks, right. Mom.
8: I'm afraid I haven't got any good news for you.
5: Oh, no trace of the girls, huh, Turner?
8: We covered all buses and railroads right after you called, but nothing has turned up yet.
4: Well, they could have taken a bus or a train before we called.
8: Well, all ticket agents have been checked, and they don't recall any girls answering the descriptions. Come in.
9: Here's something just came in from the police, Mr. Turner.
8: Thanks. Well, they're in Chicago, all right, fellas. They tried to buy a lighter about noon in a little shop on Randolph for Barry Brooks.
5: Yeah?
8: The clerk got suspicious when they showed so much money and the girls ran out.
4: You sure it's the same girls?
8: Well, their descriptions checked and one of the girls called the other one Bonnie.
5: Well, if they'll just stay here long enough, I think I've got a way to catch them.
2: Phyllis. Phyllis. Come on, wake up.
10: Oh, well.
2: Anybody think you were a movie star already the way you sleep all morning? Come on, wake up.
10: Oh. Hello, Bonnie. Have you been out already?
2: Yeah, I went to the store.
10: Did you get a paper?
2: Yeah. Here.
10: Thanks.
2: Want some coffee?
3: Sure. Now, let's see. What page is the funnies on?
2: I figure we can break in our outfit tonight, Phyllis, and make it pay off. I got a plan.
3: Bonnie!
2: What's the matter?
3: Bonnie, listen to this. Barry Brooks.
2: What'd he do, get married?
3: No, he's here. Here in Chicago. Oh, Bonnie, think of it. Barry Brooks, right here in Chicago.
2: Well, don't tie yourself in a pretzel about it. What does it say?
3: Barry Brooks is believed to have slipped into Chicago last night, and according to reports, is staying at the State Hotel. And Bonnie, we're going over there.
2: Wait a minute, Phyllis.
3: Oh, it's destiny, Bonnie, don't you see? Barry Brooks and I in Chicago at the same time. Come on.
2: You can't get in to see him.
3: Of course we can. He's good about giving his autograph, and that's what we'll say we want. Come on, Bonnie, let's hurry.
2: Well, aren't you going to bother to dress first?
3: Oh, sure, sure. But it'll only take me a minute, and I can wear my new outfit. Oh, just think of it. I'm going to see Barry Brooks.
11: Girls, I'm the manager of this hotel, and I say you must go away.
3: We're going to stay in front of his room until he comes out. Oh, Barry, come out.
11: Oh, girls, please. I tell you for the 100th time, Mr. Brooks is not in the room.
3: Oh, yes, he is. You wouldn't be trying to get us away.
11: He is not.
3: He is.
11: He's not.
3: He is.
11: I tell you, he is not.
3: Oh, yes, he is. We want Barry Brooks.
11: Oh, girl, stop.
2: Come on, move over. Let us through the door, please.
11: What makes you young ladies think you can get in?
2: We have an appointment with Mr. Brooks.
11: You have an appointment?
2: Well, just knock at the door and you'll find out. Go ahead, knock.
12: Barry! I'm not Barry. Miss Lawton, Miss Tyler, will you come in, please?
2: Goodbye, girls. Better luck next time. Pardon us.
3: Where is Mr. Brooks?
2: Yeah, where is he?
12: Well, I'm sorry to tell you, the report in the paper about Mr. Brooks being in the city was not correct, girls.
3: What? But we called up the room.
12: Well, I'm responsible for the story being in the papers. I'm a special agent of the FBI.
3: Bonnie, this is a pinch, huh?
12: You're under arrest, yes.
3: Gee, I certainly had a very short career.

Because of their extreme youth, Bonnie Lawton and Phyllis Tyler were put in a reformatory where every effort will be made to guide them to a better future. But far more serious than the sentence passed on the two girls was Bonnie Lawton's indirect charge against her own parents. In court, she said, "I've had to learn everything else the hard way, so I guess I couldn't very well skip this one." The rising tide of juvenile delinquency in America amplifies that charge into a tumultuous indictment of the tragically large number of American parents who don't care enough for their children. America's homes are the birthplace and training ground of her citizens. What, then, is the hope for America's future? The answer is in the hands of you, the mothers and fathers of America. The FBI can protect only the lives and property and laws of America. You must protect its future through your children.

0: You'll hear something about next week's case in just a moment. This week, at the Equitable Society, a group insurance serviceman suggested I take a trip with him. So the two of us jumped into his car, and after an hour's ride, we parked at a large factory that has just taken out group insurance with the Equitable Life Assurance Society of the United States. First, we got the president of the company's angle on the new insurance program. Among other things, he said, "You know, since I started this business 25 years ago, I can't think of anything I've done that's given me more satisfaction than group insurance with the Equitable Society. I consider it a big step forward in our relations with our employees." A little later, we heard the same story in different words from a veteran worker. "This group insurance is swell stuff," he told us. "It gives me a real lift to know that I've not only got extra life insurance, but also hospital and surgical benefits in case anything goes wrong with me." Yes, there's no question about it. Group insurance is something on which labor and management see eye to eye and stand shoulder to shoulder. And that's why we of the Equitable Life Assurance Society of the United States take such pride in the fact that group insurance is an equitable first. This plan is one of scores of examples of the Equitable Society's leadership and progressiveness. One of the many reasons why we say that this week and every week for 86 years, the Equitable Society has been building security for you, your home, and your country.
1: Next week, we will bring you another colorful story from the files of the Federal Bureau of Investigation. The Big Breakout.

The incidents used in tonight's Equitable Society's broadcast are taken from the files of the Federal Bureau of Investigation. However, all names used are fictitious, and any similarity thereof to the names of persons living or dead is accidental. Programs in this series of particular interest to servicemen and women are broadcast overseas through the worldwide facilities of the Armed Forces Radio Service. Tonight, the music was under the direction of Frederick Steiner. The author was Frank Ferries, and your narrator was Dean Carlton. This is Your FBI is a Jerry Devine production. This is Carl Frank, speaking for the Equitable Life Assurance Society of the United States and the Equitable Society's representative in your community, and inviting you to tune in again next week at this same time for This is Your FBI.

0: You know, it's kind of fun to plan what you're going to buy in future years with the bonds you're buying now. Maybe the woman of the house has her heart set on a new washing machine. Dad can see that new radio and television set. And the youngsters have Super Deluxe extra special bikes and toys in mind. But buying time isn't here. New, low-priced goods aren't on the market yet. More important than that, we still have a debt to pay before we go on a spending tear. A debt to the veterans who fought in the war and their families. Many veterans will require hospitalization. Others will want loans and educations. We have a debt in the war contract that were canceled with the coming of the peace. And that's why the government is asking us to buy bonds now, during the victory loan. This will be the last bond drive. It won't be long before we can go back to a facsimile of living as usual. But until then, let's put over this victory loan by buying that bond.
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1: Terry and the Pirates. Terry Lee, together with Pat Ryan, April Kane, Burma, and Jude Hennick, started for the mountain town of Min Chau in an enclosed army truck. But the driver took a wrong turn in the road, and as night came, they ran into a blinding blizzard. Soon they were stalled deep in the drifts. Help was needed, so Pat Ryan and Terry bundled up and started out through the night to search for a house or a village, something or somebody who would help. But what is happening in the truck while Pat and Terry are battling the blizzard? We'll find out in today's transcribed adventure in just a moment. Terry and the Pirates is brought to you by the makers of Libby's Tomato Juice, one of Libby's 100 famous foods. If you boys and girls like fun and excitement, if you really enjoy listening to the adventures of your friend Terry and his pals, if you like all these things, I say there's something you'll certainly do right away quick. And that's to send for your Terryscope. Libby has one waiting for you, a Terryscope modeled directly after the one Terry uses in these adventures. Actually, the Terryscope you'll get is even finer than Terry's. In the first place, it's brand new, lacquered, shiny red and black, beautifully decorated. And then this Terryscope you'll get has 8 exciting, super special features. Yes, boys and girls, you can play thrilling new games with your Terryscope and send and receive secret code messages, messages in the very same Chinese code that Terry taught to Connie. Believe me, there's a world of excitement waiting for you when you get your Terryscope, and it's yours for just 10 cents and 2 Libby's labels. 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It's got Chinese characters on it, and pictures of a dragon lady, and Pat, and other friends of yours. 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Well, all that is just a hint of what's waiting for you. 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And take a tip from me and mail your order quickly. And now, Terry and the Pirates. And now let's join Burma and Jude and April Kane. Yes, and the driver of the truck. This big vehicle is almost covered by the snow.

0: long people have I go away. A long time. Somebody come back, please. No, can stay here long. No can do.
1: We're all right so far. The engine's running. We got heat. We got light, too. Enough to see by, anyway.
2: Mr. Ryan and Terry have been gone more than an hour. It won't be easy for them to wade through these big drifts.
3: Yeah, I hope they're warm enough. That wind sounds like it's mighty cold.
2: Oh, they'll make it all right.
1: Of course they will.
2: But I don't like the snow. Not in big bunches like this.
1: Big bunches? Well, I hope they're all right out there, wherever they are.
3: They'll be okay. Hey, what are you doing over there, April? I see. Terry left his telescope with you, huh?
2: Yes. There's a hole in this truck, a place there for a gun to stick out. I thought maybe I could see outside if I looked through the telescope through this hole.
3: Yeah, fine chance to see anything on a night like this.
2: Yes, I know. With that old wind yowling and sweeping the snow all over. Why, look here. One of the mirrors in this telescope is all frosted up.
3: Funny how Terry has been able to keep that telescope with him, huh?
2: He hasn't got it with him now, Mr. Hennig. I don't reckon a telescope or anything else will do Terry or Mr. Ryan any good tonight.
3: Yeah, that's so. I wish we had some music, radio or something. Music kind of helped her when waiting.
1: Yeah. Or I could go into my dance. Only my feet are so cold.
2: No, I guess not.
1: Go ahead, April. Sing something. Anything.
2: Well, what do you want me to sing? I haven't got any music with me.
3: Oh, anything. You're always singing something.
2: Well, how's this? Oh, I come from Alabama with my banjo on my knee. I'm going to Louisiana, my true love for the sea. Know what that is?
1: Oh, sure. Start it over again, April. Let's all sing.
2: All right. But if we all sing, how'll the driver learn the words?
3: Yeah, he can catch on or hum or something. Go ahead.
2: Well, all right. Shall we swing it or just...
1: Anyway, just as long as we sing.
2: All right. I...

0: the matter? Don't you know the words?
1: Motor. Motor stop.
2: Me no. Me can see. Me no. Soon stop. Hold Sammy. See the wait like this for motor stop. We freeze. You see. You love a sing song. No. Can have heat.
3: All right. So we can't get any more heat. Won't do any good to sit there making a fuss about it.
4: Wonder how cold it is outside.
2: I tell you, Missy, how cold. I tell you, you come see just outside by glass. I scrape first from window. I tell you, Missy.
3: Never mind that. We're all right in here. Always build a fire right here in the truck if we have to.
2: Look, Missy, you look, see how cold outside. It's a 10 below. Cold, bad. You people no come back. They no find us. Snow drift all over top of truck.
3: All right, forget it. Still got lights. Pat and Terry will see us. They'll find us all right. Here, April, show this chap how the telescope works. Take his mind off his trouble.
2: No, can do. I think maybe bad trouble outside. No, talk like it is.
3: Okay, suit yourself. But this telescope... That's right, Kitty. Let's have another song.
4: Yeah, hot music to keep us warm.
3: Hey, what's the name of that song, April?
0: A Polywally Doodle.
3: Sure. I know that. It starts out like this. Oh, I went down south for to see myself sing Polly Wally Doodle all the day.
0: Oh, that's fine. That's the one. My grandmother wrote that.
4: Hey, now, come on. That song's several hundred years old.
0: Well, then somebody stole it from her or something.
4: Oh. What time is it? How long have they been gone?
3: Go ahead, April. Sing something. Something different.
2: Oh, you hear what the missus say. You tell her people no come back tonight. They don't come back. Me, I no stay here. No freeze cold. No, I no freeze it.
3: Go ahead, April. Let's have Polywally Doodle again.
2: You people, you crazy. You stay here, freeze. Get the cold more every time. You look, see, I breathe. You see, look, cold all the time.
4: Well, then don't talk. Pipe down.

0: Louisiana for to see Miss Louisiana sing Polly Wally do all day.
1: No. You look, see. Light the burn, going out. Battery, engine or two.
2: All right, you're not afraid of the dark, are you? Suppose the lights do go out. We're still warm. We still got something to eat.
1: You might be warm too very long soon. If people don't come back, what happened here? These ones are freezing.
3: Now, listen, driver.
2: Now, let me talk to him. Look. We're all in the always same boat, see? We've got to make the best of it.
1: You talk all the time. You talk. You stay here. You do nothing help, and you die in cold.
3: Well, what do you want to do?
1: This happened again. Truck with men sometime for snow. I never forget story. I tell you what happened in truck. Stop it, Sing Song! Stop it! Hold it, I said. I tell you what happened in truck. When you find all the people cold.
3: What happens to us if we keep our heads?
1: I'm not staying here, no freezing. No, me, I don't die. I go to people in the house. You come with me. Hurry, make more clothes.
2: You're going to stay here.
3: You can't go out there alone. You don't know which way to go.
1: You're crazy. You stay here. You'll die freezing.
2: We're staying here, mister. You're going to stay here with us.
1: No. No, nobody stopping me. Look out, I got one of me. I go out to me.
4: Come back.
1: Me
4: people come back here. Don't be a fool. Come back. He's gone. Call him back.
3: He'll freeze out there. He'll get lost.
5: Hey, driver, come back. You'll never make it alone.
2: Poor fellow. See, I didn't even know his name. Poor guy. He just got panicky.
4: Well, maybe he'll come back, change his mind.
3: Don't you go out after him, dude. Gee, it's like a black curtain out there now.
2: Yeah.
3: The lights inside this truck.
2: Just take it easy.
3: How you feeling, April?
4: Oh, all right. My finger's a little cold, but are you all right, Burma?
3: Sure, I'm all right, but I hate to think of that poor chap out there. Not knowing where or what he...
2: Yeah. 10 steps away from the truck and you'll be lost. Let's keep as warm as possible. It'll be morning in a few hours and then...
3: I hope to see the money, that's all.
4: Well, I'll say one thing, boss. We've been through a lot of trouble together, but this is the first time we couldn't fight back.
2: Well, that's naming it, April. We can't beat a blizzard with guns or a right swing to the jaw. So we'll just have to be tougher than we look. Yes, you can't beat a blizzard with your fists. But our three friends are game and willing to survive this battle. Too bad about that driver going the way he did. Well, in just a moment, I'll tell you something about the excitement awaiting you tomorrow. You know, kids, I've been urging you to send at once for your Terryscope. And here's the reason. This remarkable offer of a Terryscope, just like the one in the show, only better, a keen-looking Terryscope with 8 super special features, this sensational offer, I say, expires next Saturday. Yes, midnight Saturday, December 6th, is the deadline. 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Remember, Saturday at midnight is the deadline. Remember when Dude Hennig said you couldn't beat a blizzard with a right swing to the jaw? 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
10: The magic island of Euclidea is over 4,000 miles from Los Angeles, California. And now our friends of the Adventuring Gregory Party are just that far from the magic island. Yes, they're safely home at last. However, as well as we've learned to know Mrs. Gregory, her daughter Joan, Jerry Hall, and Captain Bradford, it doesn't seem likely that they'll stay safely at home very long. In fact, as we pick up the story now at Mrs. Gregory's mansion in Los Angeles, plans are being discussed which haven't anything to do with staying home and being safe. Captain Bradford, Mrs. Gregory, and Joan are talking in the library while waiting for Jerry to join them.
11: But, Mother, why must we hurry about our plans to return to Euclidea?
12: Because, Joan, dear, the Euclideans are hurrying with whatever plans they're making about us.
11: I will concede that.
13: And another thing, Joan, which is not as apparent to you as it is to us. Something has to be done about that island, and done quickly, or it'll be too late.
11: Too late for what, Captain Bradford?
13: Too late to prevent those scientists bringing all their inventions to this country and doing as they please.
11: And would that be such a terrible thing?
12: Yes, Joan, it would.
11: But, Mother, the
12: Euclideans... I know what you're going to say. The Euclideans know far more than we do, and they would help the world with all their marvelous discoveries.
11: Precisely, and that is true.
13: Granted that they could introduce a culture, an advanced education which the world needs badly, I still feel that their methods in bringing this education to us might be a little too drastic for a majority of the population.
11: You do not want to see your people educated, Captain?
13: It isn't that, Joan.
12: Of course it isn't. And let me remind you of one very vital thing you appear to have overlooked. There are a great many kinds of scientific education we can do nicely without. Now, for example, I think most people prefer sitting down to a good meal to one of those concentrated food tablets we had on board the submarine.
11: Yet you admitted the concentrated food pellets provided adequate nourishment.
13: Sure they did, Joan. And they certainly served their purpose, but that was an emergency.
12: Exactly. And everything done on Euclidea is the same. Your airplanes can fly 1,000 miles an hour, but except for emergencies, no one has any reason to fly 1,000 miles an hour.
11: Suppose another country would attempt to take over the control of this country. Would you not like to have some 1,000-mile-an-hour planes then?
13: Well, naturally, but that's another emergency. War isn't a continual state of affairs. What your mother is trying to explain to you is that too much knowledge, too much speed, too much perfection rob us of many of the leisurely, pleasant ways of living, which are, after all, the only pleasures in living.
11: I must confess, I do not see it as you do.
12: You will, dear, after you've seen and enjoyed more of the pleasures in our world.
11: I should like that. But how am I to enjoy those pleasures if we are immediately going to organize an expedition and return to Euclidea?
12: Jerry will be able to take you around and show you a great many things, Joan. And even though you know far more than any of your instructors will be able to tell you, I want you to attend school.
11: School? I am to be taught to read and write when I have known that since I was 3 years old?
13: Not quite that bad, Joan. Jerry has another year of high school to complete. And your mother and I thought it would be nice if you went with Jerry. I'm sure we could arrange to have you admitted.
11: High school? What is a high school?
12: Well, I think you'd better form your own conclusions about that. At any rate, you will remain here in school. I'll have a housekeeper and guardian look after your interests while Tex and I are gone.
11: You and the captain are going where?
13: Back to Euclidea. We've got to take charge of that place, Joe. Put those scientists under some sort of regulation where their discoveries can be used only for good, and protect the world against any wild ideas they might have.
11: But you would not go back there without Jerry and me.
12: Yes, Joan, dear. You and Jerry must stay here.
11: Why should we stay here?
12: Oh, many reasons. Your safety, for one.
11: But what of your safety?
12: Oh, I'll be safe enough. Tex and I are going to take along sufficient equipment to ensure our safety. And we'll turn the tables on Euclidia this time.
13: Yes, don't worry about us, Joan. We'll be as safe as we would be right here at home.
11: You are very definite about that.
12: Why, of course, Joan. We'll be perfectly safe.
11: Then why would not I be safe with you?
12: What?
11: If you will be safe, why would I not be safe with you?
13: Yes, of course. I think if you'll excuse me, Pat, I'll run along.
12: Oh, no, you'll do nothing of the kind. Sit right down here and help me get out of this.
11: You will not be able to extricate yourselves so easily. The fact remains that if you will be safe on a trip to Euclidia, I will be equally safe.
12: Well, there's a certain amount of risk connected with any such expedition.
13: And we feel that you and Jerry will be safer at home.
11: Would you not be safer at home?
12: Why, yes, I suppose we would.
11: Then I do not want you to go.
13: You what?
11: I do not want Mother to go if she will be in danger.
12: But, Joan, I am your mother, and I will say what we will and will not do.
11: That I do not like about your world. Older people are always allowed to do as they please, even if they are wrong, while younger ones are forbidden to do the things that are quite safe, proper, and harmless.
13: Well, now, Joan, you're getting into the oldest discussion known to modern parents and teachers. No one has ever settled it to anyone's satisfaction yet.
12: I realize that your training on that strange island has given you a great many ideas which do not fit in any too well with the conditions as you'll find them here. But I think I can explain why parents are allowed to give orders to their children and why children should obey.
11: I will be very glad to hear your reason, Mother.
12: Well, as I see it, parents give orders and children respect their wishes, not because parents are so wonderfully smart or have any more rights than the children, but simply because parents are older and their judgment should be better in a majority of cases. Parents make mistakes, lots of them, but their mistakes should be fewer because of their greater experience.
11: That is entirely reasonable, and I can understand how that might hold true in your world.
13: Good for you, Pat. You sure made that clearer than I would have. Now, are you satisfied that your mother is competent to arrange your activities, Joan?
11: While we are living here, yes. But on a trip to Euclidia, no.
12: But, Joan, dear,
11: the situation is entirely reversed, Mother. On matters pertaining to the island, my judgment is better than yours.
13: Now, where do we go from here?
12: I give up, Tex. We'll have to try it again tomorrow.
13: I thought Jerry was coming over tonight.
11: Jerry is to be here at 7 o'clock.
13: He'd better hurry. It's 7:01.
11: Then he will be here in 60 seconds.
12: I'm afraid, my dear, that you won't find things in our world running exactly on schedule as they did on the Magic Island.
11: Why should they not?
13: Time isn't quite as precious around here.
11: But Jerry said that he wanted very much to see me. And if he wanted that so very much, he would be on time to look at me.
12: Well, perhaps you'll learn that a young lady can't always depend on all a young man says.
11: I do not like that. 7 o'clock was the time agreed upon, and I shall expect to see Jerry at 7.
13: Well, I hope for Jerry's sake he gets here on time.
12: But after all, Joan, dear, the time is not so very important.
11: Indeed it is. Jerry is going to take me to a motion picture show.
13: I don't know about that.
12: Decidedly not.
11: But, Mother, you said Jerry might show me some of the things he enjoys so much.
12: Yes, and at the right time, you may see them all, but not tonight.
11: What reason have you for that?
13: Well, we're being watched a little too closely now. And there's 7 o'clock. Looks as if Jerry had played you false.
11: Jerry will be here.
14: Hello, everybody. Here I am, right on the dot.
13: Figured it mighty close, though, Jerry.
14: Well, how come? I said 7, and the clock was just striking as Johnson showed me to this room.
11: Now, what is your opinion as to Jerry's punctuality?
12: Better than I had hoped for. Won't you sit down, Jerry?
14: Oh, thanks. Gee, but you look nice, Mrs. Gregory.
12: Thank you, Jerry.
11: Do I not look nice, Jerry?
13: You're off to a bad start, son.
14: Oh, sure, you look nice. But, well, so does your mother. She comes first.
12: There, Joan. Now, that's a good example of what we were discussing. Jerry came to see you. We all know his interest is more in you than the rest of us. Yet he addressed me first, simply because I'm older.
14: No, I didn't. I said it because you look nice. I couldn't see anything else.
11: Jerry.
13: Go right ahead along those lines, boy, and Joan will ask Johnson to throw you out.
14: Well, gee, you know what I mean.
12: Oh, of course, Jerry. Now, you two forget your eternal quarreling for a few minutes and listen to what Tex and I have to say.
14: Oh, sure, Mrs. Gregory, but we got to go pretty quick or it's going to be make it too late to go to a show.
11: We are not going to a show.
14: Huh? What's wrong?
12: Nothing definite, but Tex and I have decided that it's not any too wise to allow you youngsters to run around at night just now.
11: Is that not silly, Jerry?
14: Well, it sure makes me feel like a baby. But maybe there's a reason for it.
13: There is, and a good one. Don't forget that there's one of the Euclidean scientists running around loose in this town. Or at least he was the last time we heard anything about him.
11: You refer to Thales?
12: Yes, dear. That Euclidean electrical wizard.
14: And you think Thales might try to do something to John or me?
13: Don't you think he might?
14: Well, yes. I guess so.
11: Jerry, I am disappointed in you.
13: Joan, don't forget that these Euclideans are still after my formula. Don't forget that they may not feel any too kindly disposed towards us after we left a couple of their submarines helpless out in the Catalina Channel. And above all, don't forget that they know we're planning another expedition to the island.
14: Oh, I know all that. Well, I guess you're right. We ought to stick pretty close together until this thing is over with.
11: If the danger is as great as that, why was it not dangerous for Jerry to come over here tonight alone?
12: Well, it was dangerous, Joan, and I should have thought of that during the day.
13: Well, you're here now, Jerry, and we'll see that you get home all right. But in the meantime, suppose we do a little planning.
14: About what?
13: Our return to Euclidea. You and Joan might have a lot of ideas that would prove helpful to us.
14: Yeah, and this time we'll know a lot more about what we're running into, won't we?
12: Jerry.
14: Yes, Mrs. Gregory?
12: Well, I know this isn't going to be pleasant news to you, or at least you'll think it isn't. But you won't be going with us when we return to the island.
14: Huh? I mean, what?
11: That is what Mother and the captain have told me, Jerry. You and I are not to be allowed to accompany them on their trip to Euclidea.
14: But, gee, why not?
13: Too dangerous, Jerry, and you should be in school.
14: Oh, but it's just as dangerous for you folks.
11: That was my argument.
12: Joan will remain here, and you may spend as much time with her as your studies will permit, Jerry. But even here, you must be very careful.
13: Remember that there is at least one Euclidean in California, and he might decide to strike at you and Joan after we're gone.
14: Well, you bet he might. And that's why I think Joan and I'd be a lot safer if we were with you.
12: Now, Jerry...
11: Yes, Mother, Jerry is quite correct. It would be most unwise to leave us here.
12: Nevertheless, we're going to do just that.
14: Well, what if somebody kidnaps Joan while you're gone?
13: That's your job, Jerry, to see that nothing of the sort happens.
11: That is not fair to Jerry. It is entirely too much of a responsibility for one so young.
14: Huh? Hey, how old do you think you are?
11: I know that I am right. It is not wise for us to remain here.
12: Well, we'll be the judges of that, Joan.
14: Well, Mrs. Gregory, I'm not trying to be rude, and I know that you're trying to do what you think is best for Joan and me. But we could be a lot of good to you. And if you leave us behind, well, we'll get a boat of our own and come down there anyway.
13: Steady, Jerry.
11: Jerry is correct. He does not mean to be disrespectful to either of you. But our place is with your expedition. And with your permission, or without it, we will return to Euclidea.
12: Joan, dear, do you realize what you're saying?
14: Oh, sure she does, Mrs. Gregory. We'll do anything you say. And we don't mean to be arguing with older people. But I'm going back to that magic island if I have to walk back.
15: I came across Mr. Kipling in a meadow by the church. If I painted that spire once, he said, I painted it a dozen times. He offered me an apple pie. An artist needs inspiration, he explained. Golden shortcrust pastry, delicious apple filling, and just the right amount of sugar sprinkled on top. But then, when it comes to the little details, Mr. Gibley does have an exceedingly good eye.
7: Once upon a time there was an engineer.
8: Choo-choo Charlie was his name, we hear.
7: He had an engine and he sure had fun. He used good and plenty candy to make his train run.

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0: Once again, the Damon Runyon Theater brings you another story by the master storyteller, Damon Runyon. And this one, The Bloodhounds of Broadway. And to tell it to you, here is Broadway.
1: Thanks. You know, at 4 a.m. along the main stem, one is apt to see many peculiar things. For example, it is about that time I am standing in front of Mindy's with Regret the Horse Player. We are talking of things, mostly nothing, when we hear something happening at the curb.
2: Oh, please, just a nightcap.
3: I said no.
2: It's early. It's only 4.
3: It is too late as far as I'm concerned, Mr. Clay. Good night.
2: Oh, no, wait a minute, baby.
3: I said good night.
4: I guess she says good night, Broadway.
1: She does it with a great deal of gusto.
4: I do not blame her in the least.
1: Regret, who is the citizen she does not wish any more part of?
4: Him? That is Marvin Clay. You know him.
1: Oh, yeah. He has plenty of scratch.
4: Yeah, from his father. Yeah, there is a guy like Marvin Clay who is loaded. Here is a guy like me who is the opposite.
1: Will you take his money if you have to be him?
4: That is something I do not care to offer an opinion on right now. Holy mackerel, Broadway, look at what is coming down this way.
1: From where I am standing, it looks like a citizen leading 2 ponies.
4: Broadway, those things are dogs.
1: Dogs? I never see dogs that big. It must be glandular with them.
4: Now, what do you suppose that strange-looking character is doing with dogs this hour of the morning?
1: Well, we get our answer to that in a couple of seconds. Also, what happens with the dogs and Regret and Marvin Clay is more than somewhat interesting, because it includes the gendarmes, a shooting, and something that's strange indeed, which I will tell you about in a minute.

0: Well, like I am saying, regret spots the dogs and the character who leads them with two long ropes. They get up to us, and regret says as follows.
1: Hi there.
2: Me? You talking to me?
1: Uh-huh.
2: Oh. Hi.
0: Well, one thing about being up this early in the morning, the conversation is not long and dull.
2: So long.
1: Hey, wait a minute.
2: Me?
1: Yeah, you. What are those dogs you have got there?
2: Mine.
0: Yeah, well, what kind are they?
2: Bloodhounds.
0: They have got ears like bedsheets.
1: How old are they?
2: Coming on 3. The yaller one's Nip and the brown one's Tuck.
1: Ah, 3 years old, huh? What's the matter with them?
2: Nothing. Why?
0: Well, they are very wrinkled. Nip there especially. He looks like he has many things on his mind.
2: Yep. That's Tuck.
0: How are you, Tuck?
1: Why does he make that noise, huh?
2: He smells food. He ain't et in 2 days.
0: Well, then get him away from my legs.
2: Nip's hungry, too. Come to think of it, so am I.
1: Wait a minute. You mean these poor animals do not eat for 2 days?
2: That's the size and parcel of it, mister.
1: I do not like to see animals suffer. What do they eat?
2: Tain't particular. Long as it'll taste something like food.
0: Nip is looking at me. I do not like that.
2: Won't hurt you none, mister. Lesson you done something. They is man-tracking bloodhounds. Follow a man from one end of earth to other.
0: How do you like that? Gendarmes with fleas.
1: Tell you what. I do not like to see animals suffer. Now you bring them in Mindy's and I will set them up to some food.
2: I'm hungry, too.
1: Okay. Come on.
0: Hey, wait a minute, Regret. You are not figuring to take them Shetland ponies in Mindy's.
1: Why not? Guess it won't hurt them. Come on.

0: Several sirloin steaks later, plus borscht, goulash, soup, and various other articles of food, John Wengel, it turns out this is the citizen's name, wipes his mouth on his sleeve and settles back. Nip and Tuck are full too, and are now sleeping with their ears over their eyes. Wengel tells us how he happens to be in New York with Mantrak and Bloodhounds from Georgia.
1: Well, mister, I brung Nip and Tuck north with old-time Uncle Tom's Cabin show. Show went plumb bust, and me and the dogs did too. First meal I had in 2 days.
2: Why do you not go back to Georgia?
1: Got no money.
0: Well, do you ever think of selling the dogs?
1: Sell Nip and Tuck? Not on your life, mister. They is the finest man-tracking hounds in the country.
0: Is there very much of a market for that work?
3: Nope.
2: Is there nobody you are able to write to? A relative?
1: Well, yep, my uncle's a sheriff. But I can't write. Come to think of it, wouldn't do me no good to write him anyway.
2: Why not?
1: He can't read.
0: I see. Well, what do you plan to do, Mr. Wengel?
1: I don't know. Make out best I can, I reckon.
2: Yeah, I hate to see animals suffer. Tell you what, Mr. Wengel, you drop by here now and then. I'll take care of the food.
1: That's right nice of you, mister. Maybe me and the dogs will be able to pay you back someday. That's Nip. Dreaming again. Dreaming of tracking somebody down.
2: Hi, Nip. Nice.
1: Mister, if you ever need anybody tracked down, just call on me and Nip and Tuck. We'll find whoever you want, no matter where.
0: Uh-huh. Meantime, where do you live?
1: Well, we been staying at a public park north of here, but seeing as how Mr. Regret has taken an interest, I figure maybe moving in closer to town will be just about right.
0: So Regret, because he is very soft-hearted about animals, takes the bloodhounds under his wing. But it seems that now...

0: He has to take the grub out on the sidewalk because Mindy objects. Naturally, Nip and Tuck grow very fond of Regret. So does John Wangle, because all three of them are beginning to fat out very nicely. In fact, in several days, the bloodhound's ribs become practically invisible, where before they stick out like bones on a well-picked herring. Then it comes up one night, and I am with Regret in the 300 Club, where the scene is as follows.
1: Now I ask you, Broadway, this is the life, huh?
0: It is all right.
1: Wonderful music, beautiful dolls.
0: Yeah, speaking of dolls, is that not Miss Lovey Lou sitting over there?
1: Huh? Yeah, it is. And soak me for a herring if she is not with Marvin Clay. Broadway, it burns me when I think of a very nice doll like Lovey Lou being with a heel like Marvin Clay.
0: Well, he is a very well-heeled heel. Miss Lovey Lou is not one to overlook fine points like that.
1: I will thank you not to talk about Lovey in that manner.
0: Oh, it seems like you take an interest in her.
1: I am interested, yes. I am interested. What is happening over there?
0: It seems to me that Marvin Clay wants to dance without getting up.
1: Why, dirty. I'm going to put a stop to it.
0: It is none of your business, Regret.
1: I'll make it mine.
0: Do not be a sap.
1: I'm going to smash his ever-loving face into pieces. Come on.
0: Regret, do not bother yourself.
1: It is no bother. It is more like a play.
0: You will be bounced out of here.
2: Please behave yourself.
3: Now,
1: take your hands off Miss Lovey Lou.
3: Who the devil are you?
1: Take your hands off her.
2: That's what I keep telling him.
1: I will give you a split second to unhand her.
3: Go away, you idiot.
1: Mr. Clay, I am going to unhinge your head from the rest of you.
3: Are you... You dare, and I'll have you thrown into jail so fast.
1: You asked for it, Mr. Clay.
3: I'll get you for this, you tough.
1: Get up and get out of here, fast. Go on.
2: You heard what the man said. Beat it.
3: You hear about this?
1: Yeah. Come on, Lovey Lou. It's all right, everyone. Just a little accident. That is war.
2: Regret? That was wonderful.
1: Oh, it is nothing, Lovey. Any time at all.
0: Regret? I think you are in trouble.
1: Me? Why?
0: Marvin Clay is not the kind of a citizen who will take this laying down.
1: Then I will see that he lays down. Meanwhile, I have a dance with Miss Lovey Lou. How about it, Lovey?
2: I think that'll be just lovey.

0: will be just lovey, she says. And it is. It seems regret falls for Miss Lovey Lou, and for the next week he sees a great deal of her. In fact, he cannot miss, because she is in the floor show at the 300 Club, and one is able to see a great deal of all the dolls there. Anyway, it seems he forgets all about John Wangle and Nip and Tuck for some days. Then it comes up one morning, and I am again standing in front of Mindy's at about 4 a.m., when I see somebody coming toward me. And who is it but a police inspector by the name of McNamara? And he says to me...
1: Ah, morning, Broadway.
0: Good morning, Mac. What brings you out before the sun?
1: Trouble, trouble, nothing but trouble.
0: What is this particular trouble?
1: Looking for a friend of yours.
0: That gives you trouble?
1: In this case, yeah. Broadway, where's Regret?
0: Regret? Why, I do not see him for almost a week. In fact, it is about a week.
1: Sure?
0: Sure.
1: Well, I guess you're telling the truth.
0: Is there any particular reason you are out this early looking for Regret?
1: Well, yeah, I guess you could call it a particular reason.
0: I see. Like I say, I do not see.
1: Yeah, like you say. Guess I gotta tramp all over town together.
0: Oh, you could be in any one of several hundred places. But you do not yet tell me why you look for him.
1: You know Marvin Clay?
0: I hear of him, yeah, but I am not on speaking terms.
1: Have a fight?
0: No, I just do not know him well enough.
1: I see. How about Regret?
0: Regret?
1: You remember Regret. We just talked about him a couple of seconds ago.
0: What about him and Marvin Clay?
1: Well, it seems that Regret and Clay had a few words about a week ago. And from what I heard, Regret gave Clay 5 fingers in a knot.
0: So?
1: So about an hour ago, I got a call to see a man who was shot.
0: Shot? With a gun?
1: It seems reasonable to draw that conclusion. Seeing as how there were some holes in Mr. Marvin Clay.
0: Clay? And Regret?
1: I gotta ask Regret a few questions, and I... What is a steamboat doing up this far?
0: Those are dogs. Bloodhounds.
1: Holy cats, look at the size of them.
2: Morning, Broadway. Take it easy, Nip, now. Settle down, Tuck. Settle down.
1: Get those horses off the side.
0: Yeah, yeah, you better run along, Wangle.
2: He ain't here again, huh?
0: No, he is not here, but he will be late. And now run along. Here, take this bob and buy something.
2: We sure miss Regret.
1: Regret? Regret the horse player?
2: Best friend man a dog ever had.
1: Wait a minute. You know Regret?
0: Just slightly, Inspector. The dogs have a sniff in the quaint.
1: Shut up, Broadway. You, what's your name?
2: Wangle. Why?
1: These are bloodhounds, aren't they?
2: Best man trackers in the whole world.
0: Yeah. Well, now run along, Wangle.
1: I told you to shut up. Wangle, these dogs know Regret pretty well.
2: Why, I reckon Nip and Tuck could sniff out Regret from all the people in the whole world.
1: Suppose Regret had been someplace and had gone. Could these dogs track him down?
2: Mister, even if the trail's more than a day old, they can do it.
1: Okay. Here's where I save some legwork. Come along.
2: Where to?
1: You want to find Regret, right?
0: Wangle, do not listen
1: to
0: this.
1: Shut up. How about it, Wangle?
2: Mister, you could just show Nip and Tuck where Regret was last, and they'll get to him in no time at all.
0: So, that is that. I figure Regret is crooked. And what comes after is something that the main stem will never forget. And how it ends is quite a story, which I will tell you in a minute.

0: Well, there we go, off into the cold gray morning. McNamara has it no other way than I go along. I do not know why, but there I am at 4:15 a.m., tearing along behind Nip and Tuck, who are taken to the scene of the shooting. They sniff around, then both of them put out about a yard of tongue, dig in, and the next thing I know, we are a sight to behold indeed. Nip and Tuck are leading. Behind them is John Wangle holding the lead ropes. Then comes Inspector McNamara, and then me, followed by 10 gendarmes.
1: Hey, Wangle, slow him down a little.
2: Mister, when Nip and Tuck are after somebody, they go like grease lightning.
0: Poor regret. And after all he does for those flea circuses.
1: Saves me plenty of legwork. Wangle, sure those dogs are going in the right direction?
2: Mister, they ain't never made no mistake in their whole life. If Mr. Regret went this way, they know it.
0: If it is all the same to you, Mac, I will get off here.
1: You're going along, bro. You're going to help me find
2: it. Hey, they stopped, mister. This is where Mr. Regret is.
1: There's nothing but an old garage.
2: Can't have it, mister. Nip and Tuck know this is where he is.
1: Well, quiet him down.
2: Sure, Nip, Tuck. Quiet now. Easy now. Easy.
0: What is Regret doing in this old garage?
1: What do you think? Hiding out. Boys, spread out. Kelly, Rabinowitz, get around to the back. Burton, take three men, cover the sides of this place. Rest of you back me up when I go in the front here.
0: Where do you want me, Matt? Home?
1: Keep off to one side. Regret's got a rod. Well, careful, boys. You're going in after a desperate man. All right. Take off. Okay. Here we go, boys. Wolf, kick open that door. If it ain't open, shoot it open. All right, Regret, you're covered. Drop the gun. Stand where you are. Stand still, every last man of you. Well, well, well. A crap game. Maybe you guys ain't read the law about it.
0: But where is Regret?
3: Mister Nip and Tuck want to get going again. Mr. Regret ain't here, but he was.
1: Yeah. Okay, we'll go in a minute. First, I want to take down some names of certain citizens who are breaking the law by shooting craps. Line up. Line up and give your right names.

0: Well, McNamara makes this haul, and we take off again with Nip and Tuck leading the way. They make stop after stop. By this time, there is quite a crowd following, because it is by no means a usual thing to see a troop of gendarmes chasing after two bloodhounds who have got their bellies close to the pavement. Every now and then, the dogs let loose with those loud wails, and the result is a lot of citizens hurt themselves leaping from windows and fire escapes, figuring somebody's after them. Then Nip and Tuck make another stop, and the scene is as follows.
1: Look, Wangle, this is the 18th stop we've made. Where is Regret?
2: I can't help it, mister. Every place Nip and Tuck stopped, Regret was there.
0: He is quite busy. So far, we break up 3 crap games, 2 poker parties, various and sundry other illegal enterprises, and etc. Wangle, these dogs are nothing but stool pigeons.
2: I can't help it, Mr. Broadway. I go where Nip and Tuck go.
1: All right, Wangle. We'll try this joint.
0: Hey, wait a minute. This is no joint. This is where Miss Maud Milligan lives.
1: So?
0: She is Big Sam's friend. And I wish no part of being any place that Big Sam might be.
1: We're going in. All right, boys. Once more. This may be it. Spread out.
0: Your gendarmes are becoming pretty tired, man.
1: Oh, shut up. All right, Wolf. Give the buzzer a punch.
3: Yeah, who is it?
1: Open up, Maud. Inspector McNamara.
3: Hey, what's the idea? Waking me up in the middle of the night.
1: Open up or we'll break the door in. Take that chain off. Get ready, boys. All right, Wangle, let them loose.
3: Wangle,
1: quiet them down. Get them quiet.
2: Yeah, talk down now, down. Settle down, boys.
3: Well,
2: settle
3: those
2: down.
3: Ain't no things to scare a girl with at 5 in the morning. You get him out of here.
1: Where is he, Maud?
3: You get him out. Huh? Who?
1: Quit stalling. I want Regret.
3: Are you kidding? Oh, I ain't heard nothing like that in my whole life. And he's looking at me.
1: Listen, Maud, I want Regret.
2: Yes, he ain't here either, mister.
1: What? Listen, Wangle.
2: I can't help it. But they want to get going. Come on.
3: Well, then you let them. And you, McNamara, I'm going to see my alderman, the mayor, and maybe the governor about this.
1: Now,
3: you've got no right breaking in here and making a zoo out of my apartment.
1: Look,
3: I'm going to sue you. I'll have you thrown off the force. I'll see the newspaper boys and tell them how you go around with... Will somebody tell me what they are?
0: Bloodhounds, Maud.
3: Well, I ain't Eliza, and I ain't never been an ice skater. Now get out.
1: All right, Maud, all right. Don't get sore. Just a mistake.
3: Well, don't you ever make another one like it.
0: Well, McNamara gets out. So do Nip and Tuck. By this time, McNamara is no dog lover, and I know he never will be. But he gives Wangle one more chance to find Regret or get thrown in the tank for obstructing justice. So off we go again. And we end up at the Club 300. And this time, it is the end of the trail. Because sitting over at a table with Miss Lovey Lou is nobody but Regret. Nip and Tuck take one look, and before anybody knows what happens, they are across the floor and practically in his lap, licking his face. Mac is right after them.
4: There he is, boys. Get him.
5: Hey, what is going on?
3: Oh, look! The dental bar's going from me! Oh,
5: Wangle, call him off. Get him away from me.
0: And all this comes from being kind to animals. If you are able to think of how I can stop 11 coppers, do so now or forever hold your peace.
6: Oh, it's all my fault. It's all my fault.
0: Maybe so, but it is too late to think about it now.
6: You don't understand, Broadway. Regret didn't shoot Marvin Clay, I did.
0: Oh, sure. Huh? Listen, come over away from this real fast. Come on. Now, what is this you say?
6: It's true. He's a heel.
0: Maybe so. But there is the law against shooting even heels.
6: What'll they do to Regret?
0: Does Regret know you shoot Clay?
6: No. What'll they do to Regret?
0: What do you think?
6: Broadway, it was an accident. I swear it was an accident. I found out it was going out with my baby sister.
0: I never know you have one.
6: I do. I went to see Marvin Clay. He laughed. He took a gun out of a drawer and said I had to get out. And I got mad. I slapped him and the fight. The gun went off.
0: Yeah, I see. But what about Regret?
6: Broadway, I'll tell him what really happened.
0: Then you better hurry up before one of two things happens. Either he is taken to the pokey, or he is swallowed by those dogs.

Well, a few minutes later, they untangle Regret from Nip and Tuck. By this time, he is pretty done in. But Wangle says the dogs are just playing. Now, this is not the end of the story. In fact, there is quite a bit more. And I will tell you the payoff in just a minute.

0: like I say, regret is untangled from the door. McNamara arrests you,
1: but
0: Miss Lovey Lou comes forward with her story. The upshot is the whole bunch are taken to headquarters, including me. Well, of course, I am released because I am just an innocent bystander. Well, it is 2 days after all this that I am sitting in Minnie's when in comes Regret, all dressed up, and he has two suitcases with him. He sits down and says...
2: Hello, Broadway.
0: Regret, I am glad to see you.
2: I am leaving town, Broadway.
0: I see you are carrying suitcases. And it seems to me you look more than somewhat nervous.
2: Uh-huh. I'm just killing time before I leave.
0: How does the whole thing turn out, Regret?
2: Oh, all right.
0: Yeah, I hear that Marvin Clay is not dead. Also that he does not prosecute Miss Lovey Lou.
2: Yeah, that is correct. Because he does not want unfavorable publicity.
0: Sure, sure. By the way, what becomes of Wangle and Nip and Tuck?
2: Oh, they are ingrates. But they are sent back to Georgia. It seems some of the boys take up a collection which sets them up for life. Because they are very dangerous to have around here. They get plenty of people in trouble the night they look for me.
0: Yeah, they do. I can see why certain citizens would rather take chances with the gendarmes than with Nip and Tuck.
2: Exactly. So, I am leaving town for a while.
0: Oh, you and Miss Lovey Lou are going on a honeymoon?
2: I am through with Miss Lovey Lou.
0: What? But she saves you from trouble. You know she does not have to say anything. You are the logical suspect for the gendarmes to collar. And it would be tough for you.
2: I know. But I do not like to be married to any doll who handles a rascal, even by accident. Think what would happen.
0: Yeah, see what you mean.
2: Yeah.
0: But then, why are you leaving town?
2: Broadway, what is the last stop Nip and Tuck make before they find me?
0: Crab King, the poker... Oh, Maud Milligan's place.
2: Uh-huh. Well, Big Sam is out of town at the time. But I hear he is coming back. Now, I am going to leave town for a while because maybe if he hears about Nip and Tuck going to Maud's place, Big Sam might get the wrong idea. Goodbye, Broadway.

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0: The Damon Runyon Theater with John Brown as Broadway is directed by Richard Sandville, and the stories adapted for radio by Russell Hughes. Vern Carstensen is in charge of production. This is a Mayfair production.
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6: Duel. 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

0: Have Gun, Will Travel. Starring Mr. John Daner as Paladin. San Francisco, 1875. The Carlton Hotel, headquarters of the man called Paladin.
1: Oh, Mr. Paladin.
2: Yes?
1: About that imported silk shawl you ordered as a gift for a lady?
2: Oh, yes. Very pretty.
1: But you didn't say about the color. Is it for a blonde or a brunette?
2: Why, I'm not sure yet. Perhaps you'd better leave one of each. Just tell the clerk at the desk to charge them to my bill.
1: Of course. Thank you, Mr. Paladin.
2: Ah, there you are, hey boy.
3: Oh, yes, Mr. Paladin. I have two messages for you. One from San Francisco City Jail. Mr. Holgate say he get your card and want you to come see him.
2: Oh, yes, he's the murderer who's afraid he'll be lynched when they take him back to stand trial in some little town in Wyoming.
3: Oh, and he say you better hurry. Sheriff come here and take him away on 9 o'clock train tonight.
2: And the other message?
3: Ah, pretty lady wait for you.
2: Huh?
3: Over there.
2: Oh, it's too bad.
3: What I tell her, Mr. Paladin?
2: Give her my sincere regrets, hey boy. Tell her later. I have a train to catch.
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0: You just made it, mister. Hey, give you a hand with that bag?
1: No, thanks. I can manage.
0: You carry it like it was eggs. Most room up in the front.
1: Say, what's going on in there?
0: Well, I don't know.
2: It's that murderer. He's loose. Look out.
1: Oh, I beg your pardon.
3: Get out of the way.
1: You seem to have gotten tangled up in an iron clothesline.
3: Get out of my way, you crazy fool.
4: Yes. Stop, Holgate. Stop right there, or I'll blow you in half with this shotgun.
3: Oh, you clumsy fool.
5: Well, Sheriff, why didn't you just pull the trigger and end it right here? You might as well have.
6: You just get back to your seat real careful-like. Take them leg irons off to make you more comfortable. You pay me back by kicking me in the head. You just catch me trying to be decent to you again. All right, now sit down. Take your leg out. And to you, mister. Thank you.
1: Glad to be of help to an officer of the law.
5: You're only helping a man get lynched, that's all.
6: Shut up, Holgate.
1: If you don't mind, Sheriff, I'd like to talk to your prisoner.
6: Oh, sure. That's it.
1: Thank you. Mr. Holgate, you got my card. I got your message.
5: You're a paladin? I figured you'd be on my side.
6: Who'd you say you was, mister?
1: The name is Paladin. And your name?
6: Sheriff Swing.
5: Oh, what is this, a cozy chat? Listen, Paladin, I hired your gun to turn me loose.
6: You're hired to turn him loose?
1: Mr. Holgate has his facts slightly confused. Would you mind pointing that some other way, please, Sheriff? Thank you. Now, Mr. Holgate, what makes you think you'll be lynched?
5: Easy. The town's named Bender, after Max Bender. It was his son caught my bullet.
1: How did you come to shoot him?
5: Oh, just an argument in a saloon. A few drinks. You know how it is.
1: You had a gun?
5: Well, he had one.
6: Oh, sure. It was home, on his dresser.
5: Well, how'd I know that? I didn't notice.
1: I see. Well, Mr. Holgate, tell you what I'll do. For $200, I'll see that you're delivered alive to stand trial.
5: You call that a bargain?
1: Man has a chance with a fair trial, but there's no debating a lynching bee.
5: All right. You'll get the money when I step into the courtroom.
1: And just to be sure, I'll choose somebody to hold the fee. When's the trial, Sheriff?
6: Circuit judge will do it at the end of the week. We'll beat him there by, day, maybe.
1: And what are the chances of my employer here being lynched?
6: I reckon somebody's going to try.
1: Will you stop it?
6: Well, that'd be a hard decision to make.
1: But I can assume we're on the same side. Aren't we, Sheriff?
6: I reckon.
1: That puts two of us on the side of the right.
6: Well, don't crow, mister. Them ain't good odds with the whole town on the other side.

0: I never did like this town.
1: Don't worry, you won't be here long.
2: At least there's not a mob to meet us.
1: Nope. Just the Benders over there.
2: Who are they?
1: Max Bender, his daughter Amy. The town's named after the old man.
3: Howdy, Max. Miss Amy.
4: Hello, Sheriff.
3: How'd you know we'd come in on this train?
4: We waited on every train. I wanted to see the man who killed my son.
3: He's going to have a trial, Max.
4: Yeah.
5: My brother didn't have a trial.
3: No, Amy.
5: Or a smart lawyer who might trick him to freedom or get him off with a prison sentence.
2: But the man who killed him will have a trial.
5: Who are you?
2: Paladin's my name. Mr. Holgate hired me to see that he isn't lynched.
5: So the gunfighters are all for law and order now, if the pay is right.
2: No, Miss Bender, you don't buy law and order. You fight for it.
4: Yes. Once you have it, you don't throw it away.
2: Your father knows how hard law is to come by.
5: There will be no trial. Your neighbors will come for him, Sheriff. I know you'll do what's right.
2: I think he will, Miss. And so will you.
6: 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The World Tonight brings you lively interviews with people in the news. When big things are happening in London, Paris, Moscow, Tokyo, or Rome, they're all within speaking distance on The World Tonight. For a penetrating look beneath the surface of the news, CBS Radio invites you to hear Eric Severide's news analysis. Wise in the ways of the news, Eric Severide explores a particular and important aspect each weekday evening. 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Always interesting, always illuminating, Eric Severide's perceptive news analysis makes an exciting companion piece to The World Tonight. 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

0: Oh, you can relax, Holgate. You're safe in there. Temporarily, anyways.
1: Yeah, but they'll be swarming around soon enough. You remember you got a job, Paladin.
2: To keep you from getting lynched, I'll remember.
3: Greetings, gentlemen. Just passing by and saw the light. Figured you were back.
1: Howdy, Mr. Coombs.
3: Holgate.
0: You didn't waste no time, Coombs.
3: My client and I must start preparing our defense. Oh, who are you?
1: He's all right. I've hired his gun. Name's Paladin.
3: Oh? Well, now, if we can have some privacy.
0: Oh, sure. Prisoner's got a right to have counsel with his lawyer. Let's rap on the bars when you're through.
2: Oh, sir. We still have some business details to arrange, Holgate. You tell your lawyer to turn the fee over to the person I name.
1: I'll tell him.
2: Sheriff, you mind if I bed down on one of these cots in your office?
0: Oh, it's all right. Then I'll be using the other.
2: I thought it was settled. We're on the same side.
0: I'd just like to be sure.
2: Any place I can lock this up?
0: Roll top desk. He's got a key.
2: Good, it'll do.
0: Hey, well, what's in that bag, anyways?
2: Just some of the tools of my trade.
0: What kind of tools is that?
2: The kind that might help quiet a lynch mob.
0: We give them Holgate. That'll quiet them.
2: I thought we were on the same side.
0: We are.
2: I'd just like to be sure.

0: Which one is the Bender store, Mr. Coombs?
1: That one, up there.
0: Yeah, there's a noose hanging out in front.
1: Yes, that's Amy's doing.
0: And she's stirring the pot until it boils over?
1: I never suspected she had such a mean streak in her. She was always such a nice, quiet girl.
0: I guess it's frustrating for a woman. She can't strap on a gun and settle an affair like this with her own hands.
1: Oh, I hope this won't take too long. I have more important things to do.
0: Like figuring a way to save your client?
1: Something like that, yes. Mm. Shall we go in?
2: Bring him up right up.
3: Well, what do you want here?
0: I want you to hold some money for me, Mr. Coombs.
1: Here it is. $200.
0: You're not to give it to me until Holgate steps into the courtroom for trial. If he dies before then, return it to Coombs.
3: You think I'll hold your blood money?
0: Blood money for keeping a man alive?
4: I'll hold that for you.
3: Dad!
4: Give it to me.
0: Thank you, Mr. Bender. Give him the money, Mr. Coombs.
1: Very well. There you are, Max.
3: Dad, if you won't help us, at least stay out of it.
4: How can I do that, Amy? I live in this town, too. Good day, Mr. Paladin.
0: Good day, sir. Amy, your father is a very wise man.
1: Excuse me. I guess you don't need me anymore. I'll be in my office, Paladin. Miss Amy?
3: Look, Mr. Paladin. I just want Holgate to pay for my brother's murder. I don't want anybody else to get hurt.
0: So far, no argument.
3: Now, Sheriff Swink's not going to shoot at his friends, so no one will harm him.
0: Go on.
3: That leaves just you. But you're liable to kill somebody and be killed in turn, and there's no telling where it'll stop.
0: It would seem so.
3: You're doing it for money. What if I gave you more money to leave town now?
0: That's a definite offer, I take it?
3: Cash. I'll get it right
0: away. Now, wait. I'm afraid not. Switching sides is most unethical.
3: Unethical?
0: Did you ever see a lynching, Miss Bender?
3: No.
0: Your imagination would fall far short of the truth. No matter what he's done, Holgate won't be handed over to feed the animal instincts of the mob.
3: I told you, I don't want anybody hurt but him.
5: Amy.
3: Yes, Clint.
5: You need any help?
3: No.
0: The trouble with a lynching, Miss Bender, you can't have it ordered up all dainty, neat, like a yard of lace. It's something that cowards get whiskied up for and mumble over and wind up screaming in the gutters of a dark night.
3: Go on, get out of here. There's nothing you can do to stop it.
0: Isn't there?
5: Listen, mister. You take her advice, get out of town. A double blast from this shotgun ought to cut a man in half.
0: That man won't be any deader than a man with a .45 bullet between his eyes.
5: There's room enough out there in front, gunfighter, for another noose.
0: So there is. And earth enough to bury every man who comes to me with a rope.
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0: And what's going on out there? I didn't hear them.
1: A gathering down in front of the Bender store. Getting steamed up. They'll be moving before long.
0: Yeah. Well, you fellas don't be napping.
1: We won't.
0: What you looking at me like that for? What are you thinking?
1: Just wondering what you're thinking. You're mighty cheerful for a man about to face a lynch mob.
0: Well, I got confidence in you and the sheriff. I figure you'll give him what for.
2: Harlan!
1: Coming. Well, see you in court.
0: You better, or you don't get paid.
1: What is it?
3: Over here, have a look.
1: What?
3: Funny thing. See them two riders just leaving Coombs' place, heading down the side street, trailing a third horse?
1: Yeah, they look like two cowboys.
3: Yeah, and Willie and McKeith, Holgate's friends. Now, what would they be doing at his lawyer's?
1: I got a better question to chew on. Who do they figure to ride that extra horse?
3: Yeah. Oh, I reckon that question's going to have to wait. They're getting about ready to move. There's another shotgun in the closet, Paladin.
1: No, thanks. Incidentally, Miss Bender says you won't use that shotgun against your friends out there.
3: Miss Bender's mistaken.
1: Sheriff, I'll buy you a drink after this is over.
3: Maybe.
4: Well, looks like everybody's here. I'd say we're all ready. What's the matter, Amy?
5: Nothing. Nothing's the matter. You bring him here.
4: Yeah, so you can put the rope around his neck. You just wait here, and we'll bring him to you.
5: Dad, what you doing with that gun?
4: Well, Max, you change your mind?
6: I'm going to the jail. Stand beside the sheriff and that fella Paladin against his mom.
4: Now, hold on, Max. You're getting turned around.
6: From the beginning, we had decency and law in this town. Now you're going to wipe it all out in one night.
4: Well, we're doing this for your son.
6: No, don't use my boy as an excuse. Get out of my way.
4: You better stay here and take it easy, Max. Now, give me that rat.
5: Clint!
6: Never mind. The sheriff will give me another
4: rat. I said stay here.
6: Get your hands off me.
5: Dad, don't. Clint, don't. Oh.
4: All right, now. Come on. Let's go. Let's do it.
5: Dad. Oh, Dad.
7: I'm all right. But, Amy, what have you done?
5: I'm sorry. I'm sorry. I didn't know it would be like this.
3: Well, here they are. And Paladin, you better get that shotgun.
1: I've got something better in the desk.
8: All right, get back. I'm warning you.
1: Now, wait a minute, Sheriff.
8: Hey, Paladin, what are you doing?
1: Opening the door.
8: No, wait.
1: All right, hold it. No need breaking down doors when you can open them with dynamite. All right, now. Here, who wants it? You, big fella.
8: No.
1: Well, if nobody wants it, here. Just putting out the fuse. It was a long, slow-burning one.
3: That crowd is still running. I don't blame them.
1: Well, they won't collect again. Mob courage is a momentary thing. Once it's gone for good.
3: Well, the street's clean deserted of them. Except over there. Yeah, there's Clint. Let's go after him, Paladin.
1: You go ahead. I got a client who thinks he doesn't have to go to court.
3: Well, nail Clint, we can tie this thing up.
1: Go ahead. I'm going back and check Holgate.
9: Willie, what's happened? I can't hear nothing. The crowd's gone. Something's wrong. Well, we better go ahead anyway. Now, whip your horses and pull out the bars. That's fine. You did it.
1: You hold it right there, Holgate.
9: Paladin, don't shoot!
1: All right, out there. You stay where you are.
9: Don't! I got no gun, Paladin!
1: All right. Just stay put.
9: You killed Willie and McKee. You're good. Awful good.
1: That's why you hired me.
9: Yes, but there's no call you get mixed up in this. You just collect your money and forget about it.
1: I couldn't do that. I can't collect until you walk into the courtroom.
9: Listen, Paladin, I'll make it 1,000 if you'll just walk away.
1: You don't understand. You hired me to get you into that courtroom. And that's where you're going, to be tried for murder.
5: Mr. Paladin! Mr. Paladin!
1: Oh, hello, Amy. Mr. Bender.
2: Here's your money, Paladin. $200.
1: Thank you.
2: Now that Holgate's in court, there's a lot of people in this town that are grateful to you today. But it's not in their nature to come out and admit it.
5: Well, I'm admitting it.
1: And with such a long face.
5: I'm so ashamed. And confused. Why did you want me to hold your pay?
1: Because it's an honest face, too.
5: Well, come back to Bender again, Mr. Paladin.
1: I'd be delighted. Goodbye.
8: Goodbye.
5: Goodbye.
8: Goodbye.
5: Goodbye.
7: Oh, Mr. Paladin, welcome back to San Francisco. You have a good trip?
1: More excitement than money, hey boy. But it's good to be home.
7: I take you back.
1: No, no. I'll manage.
7: Oh, you have something valuable in it?
1: No, just the tools of the trade.
7: Oh, big secret. Something to upset apple cart?
1: You might say so, yes. Oh, by the way, hey boy, that pretty young lady who is...
7: Oh, yeah, she's still here and look plenty lonesome.
1: Oh. Now, let's see, was she blonde or brunette?
7: Huh?
1: Oh, well, it doesn't matter. Beat on, hey boy, and forget the papers tonight.

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Featured in the cast were Jack Edwards, Jack Crucian, Virginia Christine, Olin Soleil, Roy Woods, and Vic Perrin. Hugh Douglas speaking.

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1: I'm Bill Holden, folks, and what I have to say is aimed at me as much as you. We live in a beautiful area, and it's up to us to keep it that way. Keep it clean. Let's face it, if we're not litter bugs, there won't be any litter. So let's work together to make our roads, parks, beaches, and streets the cleanest in the world. It's up to you and me.
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0: Muriel Forth and Aki Aliong are waiting to talk to you. So, folks, come in, please, and meet Groucho Marx.
1: Welcome to You Bet Your Life. Say the secret word and divide an extra $100. It's a common word, something you find around the house. Aki Aliong and Muriel Forth. Muriel, I'll get the preliminaries over in a hurry so we can get down to business. Are you married?
2: Yes, I am.
1: Well, the preliminaries say he didn't last long. Where are you from, Muriel?
2: Well, I was born in India. My father was in the army out in India, and then when he retired, we went to live in England, in London.
1: Do you find our climate a relief after all that fog and rain over there?
2: Yes, it's much better. Of course, my husband still comes home a little red-eyed sometimes.
1: He comes home red-eyed? You mean Mr. Ford stopped off for a fifth?
2: No, I mean for the...
1: Well, why is he red-eyed? What has he got to cry about? He's got a beautiful young bride.
2: Thank you. The smog, it bothers
1: me. Pretty blue eyes.
2: Thank you.
1: Flashing teeth. Lovely lips. That's as far as the train goes, kid. I'll get back to you shortly, Muriel. And if you weren't married, I'd get back even quicker than that. Your name is Aki Aliong?
3: Aki Aliong.
1: Aliong. What kind of a name is Aliong?
3: Well, Aliong is an old Chinese name.
1: Oh.
3: And Aki is a Japanese name.
1: Well, then you must be Korean, huh? Are you from China or Japan?
3: No, sir, I'm from Trinidad.
1: Well, east is east and west is west, and it sounds like to me like the Twain certainly picked a strange place to meet. I know Trinidad is famous for calypso music, Aki, but I'm sure there must be more to it than that.
3: Well,
1: what else is Trinidad noted for?
3: Well, sir, we've got lots of oil, asphalt, and Angostura bitters.
1: Oh, asphalt and Angostura bitters. That makes a pretty strong drink. I never tried asphalt and bitters. That's what I'm going to order next time, and I have one for the road. Aki, I thought everyone in Trinidad put the accent on the wrong syllable. But you speak beautiful English. Where did you go to school, Oxford or Cambridge?
3: Brooklyn College.
1: And that's the way they're talking in Brooklyn now? That town sure went to pot when the Dodgers pulled out. Muriel, you say you're married?
2: Yes.
1: I'm sorry to hear that. How long you been married?
2: 9.5 years.
1: 9.5 years?
2: 9.5.
1: 9.5. You're a very young-looking girl to be married 9.5 years. You must have got married around 14, huh?
2: Thank you.
1: Hmm? Well, don't thank me. I had nothing to do with it. Well, is there anything unusual about your marriage, or is it pretty standard?
2: Well, the one thing that's unusual, my sister is married to my husband's brother.
1: How did that happen?
2: Well, after I've been going out with George for a while.
1: Who's George? Is that your husband's
2: husband,
1: brother?
2: Yeah. No, that's my husband.
1: Oh.
2: We arranged a double date for my sister.
1: Why, were you sick of George?
2: No, but my sister went out with George's brother.
1: Well, isn't it more fun to be alone with a fella rather than have another couple tagging along?
2: Well, my sister was sort of going spare, and so was his brother, and I thought it would be nice to have them together.
1: In other words, you were a matchmaker, is that it?
2: Yeah.
1: So, we went out.
2: Yes, we went to a movie. And before,
1: what was the picture? Was it one of the Marx Brothers pictures?
2: No, it wasn't that long ago.
1: Well, then what happened?
2: So before we went in, I told Frank to be very careful because my sister was very shy and a very nice girl and not to try and hold her hand in the movie or...
1: Why were you giving him these instructions?
2: Well, because my sister was a very nice girl.
1: Well, weren't you holding hands with George?
2: Oh, no, I'd been going out with him 2 months. We went to see the movies then.
1: Oh, you didn't look at each other anymore.
2: No. Well. So anyway, I told Frank to be very careful and not to hold hands with Kath. And after we'd been in the movies a little while, George turned around to me and said, "I thought you said your sister was shy." So I said, "Well, she is." She said, "Well, look at them." And I looked up and I was horrified. They were snogging in the seat.
1: You say there was snoring in the sea? That must have been one of our movies, all right.
2: Snogging.
1: Oh, I thought you said snoring.
2: No, I said snogging.
1: Snogging. Well, I guess if you want to snog, there's no place like a movie theater. Now, just what is snogging?
2: Well, when you do it, you call it necking.
1: No, when I do it, I call it reminiscing. Since the first market crash in 29. So then what happened?
2: Well, then they started dating and we had a double wedding.
1: I see. It's cheaper that way, huh?
2: Mm-hmm.
1: What kind of work does your husband do, Muriel?
2: He's an international sales representative for Northwest Orient Airlines.
1: Well, that's a very impressive, imposing title. Now, where does he do his selling? Hong Kong, Singapore, Manila?
2: No,
1: Burma.
2: Santa Barbara and Oxnard and Bakersfield.
1: Oxnard and Bakersfield can be exciting too, you know. I understand there's a lot of snogging goes on in Oxnard. I wouldn't be surprised if Oxnard turns out to be the next snog capital of the United States.

0: I wouldn't be surprised if Oxnard turns out to be the next snog capital of the United States. You're charming youngsters, and you're crazy if you don't get married. I've enjoyed talking to you. Now, let's see how much money you can make in the quiz. You have selected a dictionary quiz, huh? It's pretty educational stuff here. Now, I'm going to ask you some questions. If you miss two in a row, you're out. If you get four in a row right, you win $1,000. Remember your partner, so before you answer, discuss it. If a pentagon is a five-sided figure, what is a percheron?
1: A horse.
0: A horse is on me, that's right.
2: And you have one right.
0: If a sombrero is a Mexican hat, what is a vaquero? V-A-Q-U-E-R-O.
1: It's a Spanish rider.
0: Well, that's close enough. Mexican cowboy.
2: You're halfway to $1,000 now.
0: If an Arab is a nomad, what is a scarab?
1: Oh, that's
0: S-C-A-R-A-B.
1: An Egyptian beetle.
0: Right on the nose, you hit it.
2: You now have three right, get the next one right, and you'll have your $1,000.
0: If a choreographer is a dance director, what is a cartographer?
3: A map maker.
1: A map maker.
0: Give him the money, George.
2: You got four in a row right, you win $1,000.
0: Well, you've won 1,000 clams. You can keep it and quit, or else you can come back later and try to double your money. You may even get a chance at $10,000. So go over there and sit down and think about it. And no matter what you decide to do, thanks for being on the show.
1: Thank you.
3: Thank you, Mr.
0: Out of it, Ed.
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2: Groucho, we have some special guests for you now. One of the truly great names of Hollywood, Mr. and Mrs. Francis X. Bushman.
0: Well, welcome, please, to your best life. Great to see the world in the light of $100. Say the secret word and you'll divide an extra $100. It's a common word, something you find around the house. Francis, I'm glad to see you, and Mrs. Bushman, it's nice to see you, too.
1: Thank you.
0: In case you don't know who this fella is, I'll tell you. He's the Elvis Presley of the 1920s. He was a combination of Rudolph Valentino and Clark Gable. He was, without a doubt, the biggest matinee idol in the history of Hollywood. Francis, I hardly know where to start with you. I guess the beginning is as good a place as any. Where were you from originally?
10: Baltimore, Maryland.
0: Somebody out there from North Dakota. How long ago was it when you were born in Baltimore?
10: I was born in 1883, so I'll be 75 in January.
0: How many of you people out front remember Francis X. Bushman? Well, that confirms something that I've always suspected, Francis. We have the oldest audience in television. Now, Mrs. Bushman, I know his name, but what is your front name?
1: Iva.
0: Now, Iva, you know 35 years ago, every woman in America wanted to marry this chap here. How do you feel being married to one of the country's idols?
1: Oh, it's wonderful. I'm still very excited about it, and I've been married a whole year.
0: You've been married a year?
1: Mm-hmm.
0: You kids are practically newlyweds, huh?
1: Just about.
0: How did you meet him, Iva?
1: Well, I moved into the house next door to him.
0: Did you do this deliberately?

0: Did you know he was going to be there?
1: No, I didn't. That was just some of the good fortune that befell me after I was in escrow.
0: Oh. How many years have you been in show business, Francis?
2: 60 years.
0: 60 years? Well, don't get discouraged. It takes time to become a big star. 60 years. That was even before they had movies. How did you start?
2: Well, I started in with lantern slides, and as you see, I'm ending up in television.
0: Just the opposite with me. Now I'm in television. Next year, I'll be in lantern slides. I wonder how I'll do when Pay Lantern Slides comes in. Now, Francis, you were the biggest star in Hollywood. How many pictures did you star in?
2: Between 300 and 400. There was no way of determining.
0: I think in the Marx Brothers, in our entire career, I think we did 18 pictures, and you did 400. Huh? That was before taxes took it all away, wasn't it?
2: Yes.
0: You must be worth millions, are you, Francis?
2: Well, the Treasury Department at one time stated that I had made 6 millions in 5 years, but...
0: That's what they said, huh? What did you say?
2: Well, I said that I had spent it, no doubt, in 4.5 years.
0: Now, how about the women of the country? Didn't you get a lot of marriage proposals in those days?
2: Well, I had to confess...
0: Fan mail?
2: You won't think me immodest if I tell you this. I
0: may, but tell it anyhow.
2: You see, I was a symbol. They were in love with the symbol, I believe, and I, at one period, received 17,000 proposals.
0: I got 300 once, but to get out of the country, mine was. You know, I've gone almost through the same thing. All my life, women have been throwing themselves at my feet. And after they tackle me, they usually haul me for the police. Well, don't you miss all this hoopla, Francis? All the big mansions and fancy cars and the fan mail and everything?
2: Well, the play isn't over yet.
0: No, it certainly isn't. Not the way you look.
2: No,
0: I think you're still in the first act.
2: Well, they still recognize me and want my autograph and all that sort of thing. And as a matter of fact, I live for today and I'm looking forward to the future.
0: Well, that's a very sensible philosophy, Francis. I, on the other hand, am looking forward to tomorrow. Because tomorrow I make my last payment on my garbage disposal. It's been quite a grind, but that's all down the drain. Well, now, let's get on with the Bushman at hand, shall we? And you have selected as your category... Cities and small towns of the United States. All those one-nighters you played, I'll bet you're pretty good at this, huh? I'll give you 4 cities or towns in a particular state, and you identify the state. Shake hands with a real actor,
3: yes.
0: George.
3: How do you do, George?
0: This is Mr. Fenneman.
2: Mr. Fenneman.
0: Who is being discharged as soon as the performance is over. Now, if you miss 2 in a row, you're out. If you get 4 in a row right, you win $1,000. Remember, despite the fact that you're married, you're partners in this thing, so you discuss each one before you answer. Clear? All right, in what state are these places? Paragould, Pine Bluff, Texarkana, and Hot Springs.
2: Moore says Arkansas.
0: Moore is absolutely right. Arkansas is right, yeah.
3: You have one right.
0: Soda Springs, Gooding, Moscow, and Pocatello. What's the state?
2: Idaho.
0: That's right.
3: You have 2 right.
0: Tallulah, Baton Rouge, St. Bernard, and Crowley. What's the state?
2: Louisiana.
0: Louisiana is right.
3: If you get the next one right, you'll have $1,000.
0: Tombstone, Welton, Winslow, and Claypool.
2: Winslow, Arizona.
0: Mm-hmm. Arizona. You need to go no further, Mr. Bushman. You've won $1,000.
2: I think I played all those times.
0: Yes, I have too. Now, I can't go back, but you can. Now, you've won $1,000. You can keep it and quit, or else you can come back later and try to double your money. You may even get a chance at $10,000. So go over and sit down and think about it. And if we don't see you later, thanks for being on the show.
2: Thank
0: nice
2: you.
0: Seeing you, Francis.
2: Fun.
4: We'll find out if any of our contestants will try for $10,000 in just a moment.
5: A man with a crystal ball. That's what fellow newsmen and laymen alike have called NBC's Alex Dreyer. During the dark days of World War II, Alex Dreyer called the turn of events on the fall of France. on the Nazi march into Russia, the Allied invasion of North Africa. He predicted to within 4 days the date of Germany's surrender. On the American political scene, his record has been equally impressive. How does he do it? Well, Alex Dreyer is a man on the go, searching out the source of news, getting the stories direct from the people who shape the course of events. Alex Dreyer, cited for distinguished service to American journalism, is typical of the top NBC newsmen who broadcast News on the Hour. 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

0: George, we're ready to see you once you get a crack at all the money.
1: Well, Mr. and Mrs. Francis X. Bushman have decided to keep the money they won so far and not try for the big question. I believe our other couple is ready to come back and take a chance. Muriel Forth and Aki Aliong, come back.
0: Well, you've won $1,000 so far. If you decide to try for the 10 and you fail, you wind up with a total of 500. What are you going
2: to
0: do?
2: We're going to try.
0: You are going for the big money. Now get together and pick a number from 1 to 10, and then spin the wheel.
3: Four.
0: If any number besides the one you pick comes up, the question is worth 2,000. If your number comes up, the question is worth 10. What number do you want?
2: Four.
0: Give it a turn.

number was 4 and it came on 7, so this question is worth $2,000. The Mormon Church was founded at Fayette, New York, F-A-Y-E-T-T-E, New York, in 1830. For $2,000, who was the founder of the Mormon Church? Talk it over.

0: Well, I don't think we know, but we can take a guess at it. I think Smith?
1: John.
0: John Smith?
2: Last name is right.
3: I think you ought to give it almost Joseph Smith, but that's...
1: Oh, John!
3: $2,000. What are you going to do with the money?
1: I'm going to buy a house and tell my mother about the baby I'm going to have. I don't know yet.
3: Well, do you know yet? And what are you going to do with yours? You going to have a baby too?
0: No, sir. I'd like to bring my brothers and sisters from Trinidad and have them re-educated and grow up in the United States. So.
3: Well, Aki, if they're anything like you, they'll be welcome additions to our country.
0: Thank you, sir.
3: Congratulations, and thanks for being with us. You bet your life.
1: Thank you so much.
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14: Once upon a time there was an engineer.
15: Choo-choo Charlie was his name, we hear.
14: He had an engine and he sure had fun. 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
16: 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Charlie says, really

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2: It was just over in our last chapter when the sheriff yelled to Charcoal that some little boys had unlocked the door to the lion's cage and the lion had escaped. There was lots of excitement as everyone was trying to find a safe place to hide. Tonight we find our adventurers planning ways and means of capturing the king of the jungle. Charcoal is warning the people as he says,
3: "Let's loose, everybody! The lion is loose! The lion is loose! The apples are down there! Run for cover, everybody! The lion is loose!
4: Hey, Doc, you got to catch that lion or he'll kill somebody, sure.
5: Well, what do you think we're trying to do now? Certainly we've got to catch him.
6: Hey, which way did the lion go, Sheriff?
4: Hey, he's headed up the main street. Everybody better get inside the store and lock the doors.
7: Dad, why don't you get the fire department to help you catch him?
6: Sure, turn the hose on him. That's the way they do in circuses.
5: They're going to help us. They're getting the hose connected now. And as soon as we can corner the lion, they'll turn the water on him. And perhaps we can drive him back into the cage. Keep going, Charcoal. Don't lose sight of him.
8: Dad! There's a policeman getting ready to shoot the lion.
5: Hey, officer, don't shoot him until we've had a chance to catch him.
9: Well, you better catch him quick or I'll kill him short. I ain't going to give that lion a chance to kill any of our people in this here town.
6: Hey, Dad, can't we try to run him into some vacant building and catch him?
7: Yes, Dad. If we can get him inside a building, we can drive the cage truck up to the door. And perhaps he'll go inside the cage.
3: Well, I didn't want Mr. Doctor by that lion. I just know there'd be trouble.
6: Hey, Dad, I've got an idea. If we can only get him inside a vacant store building, then Charcoal can get a lot of raw meat and lead the lion right into the cage.
3: Who lead what lion into which cage? Man, I ain't going to try to feed that lion no kind of meat unless he's already in that cage.
9: Hey, there. There's the fire department chief just ahead of us up there. He's got the life net with him. You can catch him with that, all right. Where's your lion trainer?
3: Lion trainer? Here he is, right here.
9: You mean this black boy?
3: No, sir. He don't mean me. I don't know a thing about that lion. The sheriff knows more about training lions than I does.
9: All right. One of you better get out of that truck and show the police and firemen how to get him in that old storeroom. That's your only chance of getting him.
5: All you men take hold of that big net and make a circle around the lion and drive him into that store right there. Everybody make all the noise you can and keep away from the door and he'll go right in. Come on now. Everybody, drive him in. He won't attack you.
9: Hey, turn the hose on him. Give him plenty of water. That's right. He's starting in the right direction. Give it up. Pour the water.
5: Oh, get in there. Get in there. Get in there.
9: Keep back. Don't get too close. All you women, folks, and children, keep away.
10: Hey, Dad, can't we help the driver, man?
5: No, indeed. You and Buddy get back in the house car and see with Betty.
7: Oh, Chuck, why can't we help, Dad?
3: That's right, men. Close in on him now. Just follow my directions and you can't go wrong.
9: Man, if you know so much about it, why don't you get down off that truck and help drive the lion in that store? What are you doing up there?
3: Well, jump in, G-Hot Bitch. You got to have somebody to show you how to do it.
5: A little closer, man. He's almost in. Come on, you fireman. Keep the hose turned on him. He's going. He's going. He's gone. He's in there.
3: Hey, hey, hey.
4: Gosh, that was the toughest job I ever had. I'm all wore out now. Charcoal, get the cage up to the door and put a lot of raw meat inside it.
6: Oh, Dad, don't you think we ought to thank the people and do something to quiet them? The women are almost in a panic.
7: Yes, Dad. You ought to talk to them and try to make them understand that the danger is all over.
5: That's a good idea, boys.
11: Ladies and gentlemen, just a minute, please. I want to thank you all for your help in capturing the lion. I want to thank the fire department, the police, and all the other people. There's no more danger now. It's all over.
3: Hey, what do you mean? Ain't no more danger, Doc. Why, that lion is liable to break out of there and kill a dozen of these women and children.
9: Say, you keep quiet. I'll have you locked up for trying to cause another panic. That big mouth of yours will get you in trouble yet.
3: Big mouth?
9: Yes, your big mouth.
3: Well, that ain't no buttonhole in your face, neither.
8: You know, boys, I think I have an idea.
6: What is it, Betty?
8: Well, when a theater has a fire and the manager is afraid of a panic, they always have the orchestra play and get the minds of the people off the accident.
7: You're right, Betty. Start some music. You play, and I'll ask Dad to try to draw the attention of the people away from the lion.
6: Well, Dad, get the people away from the store building. And as soon as Charcoal puts the meat in the cage, he'll open the door, push the cage up to the door of the store where the lion is. And then, when the lion smells the meat in the cage, perhaps he'll go inside. And then all we'll have to do is get somebody to close the cage door.
7: But the lion won't go into the cage as long as the people are crowded around it.
5: All right, Buddy. Betty, play the calliope and draw the crowd over here.
11: Ladies and
3: gentlemen.
5: If you'll all come away from the store building and just give the lion a chance to go back into his cage, I'm sure everything will be all right in just a few minutes. And now, if you want something to quiet your nerves, please let me tell you that there is nothing in the world as good as a bottle of my nerve tonic. I'll guarantee that any man or woman in this crowd can take one bottle of this medicine and capture that lion with his bare hands. But now, to get your minds off the lion, first let's have a little music and song, as Rastus tells us about that sentimental gentleman from Georgia. Hey, Rastus.

0: know, all this excitement reminds me of what Charco said to the man what sold that lion to Mr. Doc. The man said, why, don't be afraid of that lion. He's as gentle as a lamb. Why, that lion was raised on milk.
1: Yeah, what did Charco say?
0: Charco said, yes, sir, so was I. I was raised on milk, too, but, boy, I eat meat now.
2: And now, folks, if you want to know what a difference a day makes, just listen to Sambo as he tells you.

0: And now, folks, this concludes our show. But you now have a chance to buy a bottle of my great nerve tonic. And as charcoal passes among you, and to have your money ready.
1: Look, Dad, the lion's going back in the cave now.
2: Yes, he's starting to eat the meat. Come on, Dad, hurry while he's still in there.
0: That's fine. Now all we have to do is close the cage door and he's safe.
3: Well, that ain't going to be so easy. You can't close the door from the front of the store because if you go up close to the cage, the lion will run back into the store again.
1: That's right, Dad. Somebody will have to go around to the back of the store and come in the back door and slip up to the cage and slam the door before the lion has a chance to get out.
2: Well, who's going inside the store and close the cage door? Gee, that's a dangerous thing to do, because if the lion should happen to jump out of the cage after you get inside the store, well, it'll be just too bad for the one who's in there with him.
3: My charcoal is going in there and close the door. There ain't no danger.
0: No, Sheriff. I think we ought to draw straws. You, charcoal, and I. That would be fair, and the one that gets the short straw will have to go in and close the cage door.
3: Yes, I think that's fair, Mr. Doc. If I lose, I'll go in and take my chances with the lion.
1: Yeah, that's giving all three an equal chance, isn't it, Sheriff?
3: Well, of course, I'm just visiting you all. I ain't a part of the show, and I don't see no reason why I should have to draw straws. Take my line.
4: Why, Sheriff, the first thing you told me when I came back was that you had joined our little show, and that you were a part of it.
2: Well, here you are, Dad. I've got three straws here in my hand. Two are the same length, and there's one short one. Now, who'll draw first?
3: I'll draw first.
1: All right. Now, take one and keep it hidden until all three have drawn. Now, who's next? You, Dad? All right. Now, hide it now. Sheriff, it's your turn. Draw. Now, all show your straws and see who has the short one.
4: Let's see, Dad. Oh, you haven't the short straw. Neither has charcoal.
5: It's the sheriff! Sheriff, you're elected to go and close the door to the lion's cage.
3: Just for the short.

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4: He had an engine and he sure had fun. 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
6: Charlie says,

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1: Yes, Lifebuoy Health Soap presents Dig Down, the headline stories of a great city, dramatically reported by Steve Wilson, fighting managing editor, whose creed the Illustrated Press.
3: The power and the freedom of the press is a flaming sword, that it may be a servant of all the people. Use it justly, hold it high, and guard it well.
1: Now, Big Town and tonight's headline story of blind justice. The spirit of justice is personified in the figure of a woman, blindfold, armed with a sword of authority and holding high the finely balanced scales of right and wrong. And Steve Wilson's story for tonight deals with just such a measure of good and evil, and had its beginning in an unpretentious house in a residential section of Big Town.
4: Yes, yes, just a minute, please. I'm coming.
5: Hi, lady.
4: Oh, just a minute. I'll switch on the porch light for you.
5: Never mind, turn it on the light, lady. Where's Mike Barton?
4: In the parlor. Please come in.
5: No, thanks. Get him out here on the porch.
6: Who is it, Anna?
4: A man to see you, Mike. He won't come in.
6: Oh, who'd be wanting to see me at this time of night?
5: Hi, Barton.
6: Oh. Anna?
4: Yes, Mike. What's wrong?
6: Go in the parlor, Anna. Go in the parlor and close the door.
4: Oh, Mike, not more trouble. Not more trouble, Mike.
6: Anna, please go in the parlor and close the door.
4: All right, Mike. Don't let him make you lose your temper and do something you'll regret.
5: That's good advice, Barton. Who's it, Dan, your wife?
6: No, my sister. And I'll thank you not to be calling her a dame.
5: Okay, okay, Barton. Pull in your horns and listen to what I got to tell you.
6: If you're from that chosen outfit run by Knuckles Malone, I'll have none of your threats.
5: The big man's tired of sending little boys out to threaten you, Barton.
6: Then what have you come out here for?
5: To make with the last proposition.
6: Proposition, is it?
5: Yeah.
6: I'll hire none of Malone's cutthroats on any construction job I'm farming of. And I'll not kick back any part of their pay to the likes of him, and you can tell him that.
5: That's your last word, Barton?
6: It's me very last word.
5: You said it. You said it.

0: Steve Wilson, Illustrated Press.
1: Steve, Mr. Lorelei, your favorite crime reporter. Your hunch was right on that Mike Barton murder out here in Willowdale.
0: Good grief. The same Mike Barton who was beaten up by hoodlums here in Big Town last month, Lorelei?
1: Yes, Steve. He was another construction foreman.
0: Well, that could mean Knuckles Malone and his building trades racket.
1: Yes, to try and prove it. There are no witnesses to the shooting who can identify the killer.
0: What about Barton's sister? Our local correspondent, she was in the house at the time of the shooting.
1: He didn't have all the facts, Steve, and I'd rather not give them to you over the phone. Could come out here before you make a move to pin this murder on Malone?
0: Of course, if you think what?
1: I think it's very important, Steve, but I can't explain on the phone. Make it as quick as you can.
0: Okay, Lorelei, what's the address?
1: The last and only house on Willow Lane, and please hurry.
0: Well, we'll find it. I'll pick up Harry the Hack and be out there on the double.

0: Say, boss.
1: Say it, Harry.
0: How come we are hightailing it way out here into the sticks, brat the golly?
1: Well, Miss Kilburn has run into something on the killing of a construction foreman who lived out here, Harry.
0: Uh-oh.
1: Watch for a turn into Willow Lane. Should be along here on the right.
0: Jack, boss. Here it is.
1: Oh, good. Laurel, I've phoned. It was the house at the end of this lane.
0: It looks like it's the only house, which makes it a somewhat underdeveloped overdevelopment, if you get what I mean.
1: Yes. No wonder the local police couldn't find a single witness to the murder.
0: End of the lane, boss. And there's the house right under the tree.
1: Oh, this must be it, Harry. And there's Laurel's test car standing in the drive.
0: You want for me to wait or haul back the big time?
1: You better wait a few minutes, Harry. I'm sure there's a big town angle on this killing, and I may need you to help check on it.
0: Okay, boss. Me and old Bess will be ready and raring to go, to say nothing of my trusty monkey wrench.
1: Good. I'll be out in a few minutes. Huh. Strange. The local police haven't left the man here to guard the house.
2: That you, Steve?
1: Why, yes, Lola. Where's the local law?
2: They've taken Barton's body to headquarters and seem to think there's nothing more to do here. Come on in and I'll explain why I called you.
1: As I gathered, you couldn't talk over the phone.
2: I didn't want to frighten Mike Barton's sister, Steve.
1: Good grief. Did the police leave her here alone in this isolated house, knowing she's the only witness to a brutal gang slaying?
2: Yes, but you'll see why in a moment. But I think we should get her out of here.
1: Oh, definitely. And I can't understand the police leaving her unguarded if there's the slightest chance of her being able to identify the killer, Laura.
2: That's why, Steve. She can't identify the man who came to see Mike Barton and shot him to death on his own doorstep.
1: But over the phone, you said she opened the door, spoke to the man before her brother came out and asked her to go in the parlor.
2: Yes, Steve, but the catch is she...
3: Oh, Gilbert, is that your Mr. Wilson?
2: Yes, Miss Barton. Now you'll get what I mean, Steve.
3: Well, you ask him to come into the parlor.
2: In just a minute. Would you mind getting your things and being ready to go?
3: Must I go, Miss Kilburn? I haven't been out of this house in many years. Is it really necessary?
1: Well, just for a few days, Miss Barton, until we can locate your other relatives.
3: Will I be able to come back for poor Mike's funeral?
2: Yes, of course. And now, if you'll just get your things, you can tell Mr. Wilson your story on the way to Big Town.
3: All right, Miss Kilburn, I'll go get me things.
1: Good heavens, Laura. Blind.
2: Yes, Steve. Completely blind. We know it, and the police know she can't possibly identify her brother's killer, but...
1: Yes, I didn't realize it at first. She doesn't look or act blind.
2: And that's why I think we ought to get her out of here, Steve.
1: Yes, she fooled me for a minute, and the killer may think she can identify him. Try to silence her if we get too close to the truth in trying to link Barton's murder to Knuckles Malone and his building trade racket.
2: Exactly. I think we'd better get her to a safe place before we go after Malone.
1: Yes, Laura, in your apartment. Couldn't be a better place.
2: Couldn't Harry take her there in his cab?
1: No, I want Harry to watch this house for the next few hours while I try to stir up a hornet's nest in Big Town.
2: What about me?
1: I want you to stay with Miss Barton until I can give Knuckles Malone enough rope to hang himself for this crime.
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2: 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Now back to Big Town and Steve Wilson's timely and ironic story of blind justice. Hearing the racketeers behind the brutal gang killing of a construction foreman may not know the only possible witness against them is their victim's blind sister. Lorelei has taken Anna Barton to her apartment for safety, while Steve sets a trap for the killers. But meanwhile, in the warehouse offices of the so-called Big Town Supply Company...
3: Yeah, come in. All right, now close. Benny says you want to see me.
4: I'll say I do. Where you been all night?
3: Showing myself out of spots in case anybody starts asking about the blood out of that Barton dope.
4: You're the dope. Take a look at this story in the early edition of the Illustrated Press.
3: So what? Ain't that racket-busting Wilson been trying to pin something on you for months?
4: Yeah, and maybe this time he's got a chance.
3: How come?
4: Read the story, you dope, or maybe you're so dumb you can't read. Give me that rag. Now listen to this. Mike Barton's sister opened the door and the killer asked to see her brother, who came to the door, sent his sister into the parlor, and a moment later was shot to death.
3: All right, so what? Look, she didn't turn on the light, and I had my coat collar turned up, my hat pulled down. I tell you, the dame never got a good look at.
4: Maybe good enough for the cops to pick you up for her to identify.
3: Well, there ain't no description there in the
4: paper.
3: Now,
4: listen, stupid. The cops don't hand out everything they've got. And that guy Wilson don't print everything he knows.
3: All right. How about me blowing south for a while till Wilson and the cops get tired, chase themselves around in circles?
4: Like nothing. You're going to clean this thing up.
3: How?
4: You're going to get hold of that Barton dame and shut her mouth now, tonight.
3: Hey, now, wait a minute, Duckles. That dumping Willow Dale's liable to be crawling with cops.
4: You get back out there and case the layout. Watch for a chance to throw a slug through a window and get that lippy dame.
3: Well, suppose I get picked up.
4: Well, if you get picked up, you take the rap. And you try tying me to Barton's rub out, and your old lady and your whole crummy family will end up in the drink. Now, get out of here and clam that dame.

0: Hey, yeah, come in.
1: Hello, Malone.
0: This? What do you want?
1: I just happened to be passing your warehouse, saw a light here in your office, and thought I'd drop in and see what's giving you insomnia.
0: Oh, yeah? Yes.
1: You mind if I sit down?
0: Yeah, I do mind. Beat it, Wilson. Go peddle your lousy illustrated press.
1: Well, the news we print takes care of that. I see you have a copy of our early edition. You find anything interesting?
0: Yeah, the comics. You and them hand me a laugh.
1: I wonder if you laugh when they strap you in the chair.
0: Now listen, Wilson. You and your paper have been trying to pin a racket rap on me for months, and I'm warning you, lay off.
1: How many times does the rattlesnake rattle before he strikes?
0: One of these days you're going to find out if you don't lay off me and my company.
1: Oh, yes, that's right. You're a company, not a gang.
0: Yeah.
1: Knuckles Malone, president. Ginny Lawson, treasurer in charge of shakedown. JoJo, secretary of kickbacks or material. A sales force of sluggers and muggers and general manager. Of
0: now listen, Wilson, you print that...
1: And you
0: not...
1: can sue the Illustrated Press. Now don't you take your cases to court. Only to the morgue, like the body of Mike Barton.
0: Barton?
1: Yes, Mike Barton.
0: What do you think you've got, Wilson?
1: Well, frankly, what I think I have isn't half as important as what you think I might have.
0: Well, you ain't got a thing, or you wouldn't have come here without your pal Callahan, a homicide.
1: Well, that's a comforting thought. Make the most of it.
0: Get out of here, Wilson. You ain't needling me into nothing.
1: What's the matter, Malone? Are you worried about this rub-out after so many others? Worried about that witness who talked to your trigger boy?
0: I got nothing to worry about. I got plenty alibis.
1: Well, then relax. Quit watching that phone on your desk as if you expected to ring any minute.
0: Beat it, Wilson. Beat it, or so help me out.
1: Stop bluffing, Knuckles. I know all about you. You haven't used your fist on anyone since you cracked your knuckles, broke your hands on another foreman who wouldn't play your dirty game years ago.
0: Don't count on that, Wilson.
1: All right, start swinging.
0: Now, look.
1: I think I'd almost be willing to break my hands on you.
0: No, Wilson. You don't needle me into no assault rap.
1: I wouldn't be interested in anything that wouldn't put you away for life.
0: Well, keep after me and maybe you'll get it.
1: You better answer your phone, Knuckles. Maybe important. This is your big night.
0: Yeah. Maybe it's your big night. Yeah.
2: Knuckles, it's me, Trent.
0: Yeah.
2: The Barton Davis courthouse is closed up.
0: You sure?
2: Sure, I'm sure. And I got a notion the cops have got her on ice and I better land.
0: I got a notion they ain't. And I got another notion. You better come back here and help me find out where that dame is.
2: How are we going to do that?
0: I got a guy right here in the office who talks like he knows something, and he's going to tell us.
2: Who you got?
0: That newspaper guy, Wilson. And I've got the notion he's crossing his cop pals for a scoop and knows where the Barton dame's hiding. If he ain't actually hit her himself.
2: Well, he won't talk.
0: Well, if he ain't talked by the time you get here, we'll learn him how.
2: Okay. Give me 20 minutes to get there.
0: Get here and bring a blackjack.
1: Sorry, Malone. I don't think I care to wait for the treatment.
0: Hold it, Wilson. Hold it and sit down.
1: Oh. So now we come to guns.
0: Yeah. My knuckles may be busted, but my trigger finger is just itching to let you have a load of lead.
1: That wouldn't help you find Anna Barton?
0: No. But if you haven't spilled where you've got her before Trig and his blackjack get here, you're going to get a beating maybe you won't live to remember.

0: Kilburn. Miss Kilburn?
1: Oh, Miss Barton. Try to get some sleep. It's 3 o'clock.
0: Oh, I can't sleep, Miss Kilburn. I'm thinking about poor Mike and worrying about you and your nice Mr. Wilson. You've been so kind to let me stay here in your apartment.
1: Well, I'm glad you're here and not in that isolated house, but don't worry about Steve Wilson, Miss Barton. He can take care of himself. So, don't worry.
0: Huh? But you're worried. I heard you out here in the living room pacing up and down. You're mighty fond of him, aren't you?
1: Yes. Doggone. Oh, that may be Steve. Steve?
2: Don't worry, it's only me, Harry the Hat.
1: Oh, Harry, well, have you heard from Steve?
2: No, I ain't, Miss Kilburn, but I got something you ought to know.
1: He went to see Knuckles Malone in the hope of needling him into showing his hand in his Barton killing.
2: Holy moly, maybe he's in the middle of something.
1: Well, what makes you think so, Harry?
2: Well, because I hung around that Barton guy's house in Willowdale like the boss said to do, see?
1: Mm-hmm.
2: And about an hour ago, a car stopped in the lane, and a guy cased the place and walked to Big Town with me and Judicious Price Shoot.
1: Where'd the man go in Big Town, Harry?
2: Well, that is the fly in the ointment, Miss Kilburn. He hightailed it straight for that supply house on South Street that Malone uses as a front for a shakedown lock.
1: Good heavens, and Steve may be there right now. Where are you, Harry?
2: I'm phoning from an all-night dog wagon about a block from the warehouse.
1: Harry, cruise around and see if my press car is parked in the neighborhood. Steve took it after he dropped Miss Barton and me here at my place.
2: Okay, Miss Kilburn. If I find a press car, we'll know the boss is probably in a warehouse and in a jam, which will require some assistance of a knock-a-knock-a-nate.
1: No, now, wait a minute, Harry. Please don't crash into that rat's nest just armed with a monkey wrench. I'm calling Inspector Callahan, and I'll be down there on the double.
3: Come on, you slug. Where you got that Barton dame? Come on, Wilson, talk. Spill her or I'll slap you silly.
4: No, ahead.
5: Hold it, Trigg. Give him a minute to think it over. Rest your arm.
3: Don't worry, Knuckles. I can keep swinging on this slug all night.
5: I said hold it a minute. Now listen, Wilson.
4: I'm strapped to this chair. Don't have much choice.
5: I'll make a deal with you.
4: I'm listening. But if you're still offering your lip-chewing gunsel as the rat boy in the Barton killing, it's no go.
3: What's that? What's that double play?
5: Don't be a dope, Trigg. He's trying to cross us up.
3: Sounds like you've been trying it on me.
4: What do you expect?
5: What's the deal, Knuckles? Relax, Trigg. I was just going to give this dope a chance to get out of this jam alive. But since he's tried to cross us up, I changed my mind. Go ahead and beat it out of him. He's good, but he can't take much more.
3: Okay. But don't get no ideas of selling me out, Knuckles. All right, straighten him up in that chair and let me go to work.
4: Lay off of the boss, you fat slaying slug!
3: Oh,
4: thanks, but watch it, Harry. Malone has a gun.
5: Yeah, Hacky. You swing that wrench on me and I'll tear you open with every slug in this rod.
4: Uh-oh. Sorry, boss. I guess I picked the wrong pigeon place.
6: It was a nice try, Harry, but don't risk a repeat performance on Malone. You better drop the wrench.
5: Oh, no. Wait a minute, Hacky. You knocked out my boy just when I needed him to do a little beating job on Wilson.
4: Mister, you are positively breaking our hearts, is he not, boy?
5: Lay off the gags and listen to me, Hacky.
4: Well, go ahead and talk, Malone. Mr. Wilson and me has got more time to spare than you got.
5: Meaning what?
6: Meaning Harry trails your stupid gunsel here and doesn't make a habit of crashing rat's nests without inviting the police in for the showdown.
4: Check and double check.
5: Well, in that case, we ain't got much time, so you're taking my boy's place. Now get to work on Wilson with that monkey wrench you're so handy with. Go on, Hacky. Slug him until he talks.
7: 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Now back to Big Town. And to Steve Wilson and Harry the Hack as they face a showdown with a killer in tonight's story of Blind Justice.
5: Go on, Hacky. Work on Wilson with that monkey wrench until he talks.
4: Well, look, Malone, if you will leave me alone, said that I...
6: You better go ahead, Harry. Malone is getting nervous. He's listening for the sound of a squad car, siren.
5: Yeah? Well, I still got a notion you crossed your cop's pals on this deal to get a scoop for your lousy illustrated press, Wilson.
6: Well, that same notion has sent smarter killers than you when your guns will trig to the chair.
5: Clam up, Wilson. I only want one thing out of you. Where's that Barton dame that can identify Trigg as the guy that knocked off her brother?
6: Suppose I told you Anna Barton never saw your gun boy.
5: Oh, gimme that. She opened the door. She talked to the dope.
6: Even so, suppose I told you Anna Barton wasn't able to give one single solitary clue as to the identity of the man who murdered her brother.
5: I'd say you're a liar and I'm going to get the truth out of you. Go on, Hacky. Start marking Wilson up with that monkey wrench.
4: But look at Malone, as I was about to elucidate, one conk with this knocker, and nobody talks for hours. For example, your guns are laying over there on the floor like a solid mackerel.
5: If you knock Wilson out before he spills where he's got that Barton dame hid, I'll chuck you up with this rod.
6: Go on, Harry. Can't be much worse than tricks like that.
4: Oh, look, boss, why don't you tell him where the lady is? By now, Miss Kilbane has got to inspect the Callahan, and Malone has got about as much chance of getting out of this dump as a fly has getting out of a barrel of molasses.
5: Quit stalling. Quit bluffing. Come on. Start swinging, Hacky.
6: Go on, Harry.
1: Wait a minute, Harry.
5: What? Who's the dame with the
6: larvae? Why didn't you stay out of here?
1: Sorry, Steve. I thought I'd better come in with that stick in time to save you boys nine. And try to convince Mr. Malone that Inspector Callahan and his homicide squad are in the process of covering every rat hole in this warehouse.
5: Don't give me that. Callahan wouldn't have let no dame walk in here alone. Who are you, sister?
1: Not your sister, thank heavens. And I didn't wait for Inspector Callahan's permission to come in here.
4: You hadn't ought to done it, Miss Kilbane. This Malone character's got a strictly one-track mind and thinks that gun in his mitt is a magic wand.
5: And it's going to get me out of here, and this dame is just what the doctor ordered. All right, come on, Kilbane. Unstrap Wilson, and we're going out the back way to a place where he can tell me all about that Barton dame without his pal Callahan busting in.
4: Hey, what about your gun boy? We going to leave him here for Callahan?
5: No. You knocked him out, so you're going to carry him. Go on, Kilbane. Take the straps off of Wilson.
1: All right. Are you badly hurt, Steve? Can you walk?
6: Yes, I can manage. Hit the floor when I get the word.
1: Wait, Steve. Callahan's voice must be outside by now, closing in.
5: Now get away from him, Kilbane. Now get up and head for the door, Wilson. We're going down in the cellar and come out in the next block.
2: Of course. Tuckers.
4: Well, look who's coming out of the slug I give him. I must be slipping, boss.
5: Get Trigg on his feet, Hecky.
6: No, wait a minute. Let me take him, Harry. It'll be a pleasure, and he might be useful.
3: Who's slugging, Tuckers? Who's slugging?
6: Come on, gun boy. On your feet. Let's go.
5: Now you're getting smart, Wilson. And when we get where we're going, maybe you'll be smart enough to talk, huh?
6: No, I think we better have this out right here.
5: Hey.
6: Back of me, Lorelei. Dive, Harry.
8: You tricky slug. Break away, Trigg.
5: I can't, Knuckles.
8: Get away from in front of
5: I
8: him.
5: I can't. Stop. Knuckles.
6: He's all yours, Malone.
8: Give me that piece of boss.
6: Well, Trigg's out of the play, Harry. Hold him alone while I get the gun out of his hand.
8: So hold him.
6: Nice swing, Harry. Thanks very much.
3: Knuckles, get up, you slug. You cut me in the stomach. You're that knot.
1: What's that Trigg character, Steve? He's got a gun in his shoulder holster, and he's calling for it.
6: Yes, wait a minute, Trigg. You need a doctor.
8: Not a gun.
6: Thanks very much. I think ballistics will show this is the weapon that killed Mike Barton.
1: And to pin the crime on this murderous little rat and Malone, who hired him to do it, the police won't need the testimony of Mike Barton's blind sister.
3: Blind? Blind? You mean a Barton dame was blind?
6: That's right. Stone blind.
3: Blind? She never saw me. It's a laugh, huh? Couldn't have put the finger on me, even if the cops picked me up. Blind, huh?
6: Yes, Trigg. Yours is the common case of the guilty fleeing when none could pursue. And blind justice being on the side of the victims of violence and grief.
7: So ended, with the subsequent arrest and conviction of Knuckles Malone and his murderous gunsel, another exciting racket-smashing assignment of the newspaper career of Steve Wilson and his staff of the Illustrated Press. Now, before hearing about next week's story, here's Steve Wilson.
6: Ladies and gentlemen, this is Steve Wilson, and it's great to be back. I speak for all of us on the Illustrated Press and for Big Town. We're proud to be on this splendid network, proud to be associated with one of America's great concerns, Lieber Brothers Company. And in particular, its very fine product, Lifebuoy Health Soap. I believe in Lifebuoy. I've seen the proof of its superiority with my own eyes. It's used in the homes of 40 million Americans. I can say personally and emphatically that if there are any in our audience who do not use Lifebuoy Health Soap, there's something wonderful in store for them when they try it. We're all looking forward to a grand season. We appreciate very much your welcome back into your homes this evening. And so thank you and good night.
7: Next week, the makers of Lifebuoy bring you a hard-hitting story entitled Final Payment. Another exciting assignment in the newspaper career of fighting Steve Wilson of Big Town. Don't miss it. In tonight's dramatization, all names, times, and places are fictional, and any similarity to other names and places is purely coincidental. Big Town features Edward Pauley as Steve Wilson, Fran Carlin as Lorelei Kilbourn, and was written and directed by Jerry McGill. And now, Big Town bids you good night until next Tuesday night, same time, same station, when you'll hear the newsboy calling...
9: 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Another

We had a party last night. It's one of the places in a worse shape. 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
4: 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Could it be some allergy, or is his mustache starting to back up on him? Come on, let's visit the Great Gildersleeve and find out.
5: And as I was saying, Marjorie, every time I...
6: It's untight.
5: Don't mention it.
6: Every time you what, Uncle Mort?
5: Every time a button pops off my vest.
6: Oh, that's too bad.
5: Yeah, you bet. I'm on my fourth vest now.
6: Yeah, and that last sneeze broke your shoelaces.
5: Yeah? Oh, well, I've got to find some way of stopping this sneezing before I blow my brains out. Oh, I didn't do it that time.
6: Because I'm dying.
5: Yeah, well, you don't have to mention that.
6: No, Uncle Mort, I really think you should see a doctor. Now, this may be something serious.
7: Sure, whatever it is, it's nothing to be sneezed at.
5: Then why am I sneezing?
6: Well, there must be something you're allergic to.
5: Yeah, I know it. I'm allergic to sneezing.
6: No, Uncle. Something else is wrong. Now, why don't you go right downtown and see Dr. DePeyster?
5: Yeah, who in the name of the Mayo brothers is Dr. DePeyster?
6: Well, I understand he's wonderful. Allergies are his specialty.
5: Oh, you mean he's an anti-sneeze man?
6: Yes. Florence Foreman told me he cured her. Found she was allergic to gasoline, so she sold her car.
5: Wasn't that a little drastic?
6: Oh, no. After she got Dr. DePeyster's bill, she had to anyway.
5: Well, I hate to blow in a lot of money on my nose, Marjorie.
7: Excuse me, Miss Marge, but I was just making up your room. And you know that little kitty of yours?
6: Ah, you mean my itty-bitty-pitty kitty?
7: Itty-bitty, all for corn's sake.
5: Yep.
6: What's he been up to now, Bertie?
7: It's that sweater you made for that ensign in the Navy on account of he gave you that pussycat.
6: Don't tell me you found that.
7: Yes'm. The kitten got into knitting.
5: Oh, that's a shame, Marjorie.
7: What did he try to do? Pull the wool over his eyes?
5: Yep.
7: Yeah, and on him it don't look good.
6: Oh, dear. Did he do much damage, Bertie?
7: Just looky here. I brought the sweater in.
5: What sweater? That thing is more snarls than a cage full of tigers. Why, it's...
6: It's what, Unc?
5: It's, you!
7: Gee, Unc, that one made the windows rattle.
5: The windows, eh? Good. I thought it was my teeth.
6: Really, Uncle Mort, you must go downtown and see Dr. DePeyster.
5: Oh, nonsense, Marjorie. Why should I let a trivial... Well, maybe someday.

0: You! Come on, what are we waiting for? Where is that doctor?
1: But Marjorie, I haven't sneezed once since we left home. Just my luck. When the doctor asks me how I do it, I won't be able to show him.
2: Oh, now sit down, Uncle. Relax and look at a magazine.
1: Magazine? Oh, all right. There's an article in the National Geographic for May 1916 I never did finish.
2: Uncle, you won't find that here.
1: Why not? This is a doctor's office, isn't it?
2: Yes, but this is a young doctor.
1: Makes no difference, my dear. When a boy decides on a medical career, what's the first thing he does?
2: I don't know. What?
1: He starts saving magazines. That's one of the reasons he has to be an intern so long. Just to age his National Geographic.
2: Oh, Uncle. Why do they always have the National Geographic?
1: Well, it's all about faraway places. Anybody who sits in a doctor's office would rather be someplace far away.
3: Oh, excuse me. Are you Mr. Gildersleeve?
1: Yes?
3: Well, the doctor will see you now. This way, please.
1: What's he so cheerful about? The way she chirps, she'd make Florence Nightingale sound like a mudlark.
2: Now, you go right ahead, Uncle Moore.
1: Well, all right, my dear, but I'm feeling dandy now.
3: Oh, this is Mr. Gildersleeve, Doctor.
4: How do you do, Gildersleeve? Gildersleeve. Any relation to Throckmorton P. Gildersleeve?
1: Oh, yes, that's me.
4: Oh, it is. Well, now, where'd I hear that name before?
1: I phoned you an hour ago.
4: That's where I heard it. I never forget a face. What seems to be your trouble?
1: Sneezing.
4: Oh, you're having trouble sneezing?
1: Oh, no, I'm not having trouble sneezing. I'm having trouble sneezing. For the past 4 or 5 days, that's all I've been doing.
4: Yeah, monotonous, isn't it?
1: Yes, I'm starting to get a permanent wave in my nose. Every morning, I get up and sneeze all the cornflakes out of my bowl.
4: I know what'll cure that.
1: What was that?
4: I say I know what'll cure that.
1: What?
4: Oatmeal. Yeah. Well, you better remove your clothes, please. And while you're doing that, I'll ask you a few questions.
1: Yeah.
4: Does anything you eat make your eyes water?
1: Yeah, raw onions.
4: Any food cause violent sneezing?
1: Well, black pepper does.
4: Any favorite dish that causes spots to appear on you?
1: Oh, yes, yes. I get spots from soft-boiled eggs.
4: From eggs? Where?
1: On my necktie. But really, Doctor, I wish you could see me sneeze. My eyes pop out so far, it looks like I'm going to expel the pupils.
4: That's interesting. Suppose you show me how you do it.
1: I can't. I haven't sneezed once since I left home.
4: Most interesting. Eliminates one type of allergy that's very difficult to cure.
1: What's that?
4: The auto-infectious variety, when a person's allergic to himself.
1: Well, I couldn't have that. I like me.
4: Yes. Your trouble seems to be localized somewhere at home. That makes the problem much simpler.
1: Oh, of course. All I have to do is move. Well, goodbye, Doctor.
4: One second, please. We'll never find the trouble by moving away from it.
1: I don't want to find it. I just want to lose it.
4: Then we must conduct a series of tests. And I believe the best place to do that is in your home.
1: Oh.
4: Shouldn't take us long to locate the trouble. Not more than a year.
1: Yes, just a year?
4: Yes, if we're lucky. And now, let me listen to your heart, quietly.
1: Yeah, okay.
4: You must have a heart of oak. I'd better listen again. Most interesting.
1: Excuse me, Doctor, but somebody's at the door.
4: Oh, I see. What is it?
3: It's time to take your pills, Doctor.
4: No, I won't. I hate pills. Go away.
1: By the way, Doctor, how much is this going to cost?
4: Oh, not much. Just $50 for each series of tests.
1: Why, that could run up into five. Oh, my goodness, it could, couldn't it?
4: That's true. But if we don't do that, you'll probably sneeze yourself into an early grave.
1: Oh, Doctor, how soon are you coming over?
4: How about Sunday afternoon?
1: Yeah, I'll be waiting for you. Well, I better get going now.
4: Oh, no, no, Mr. Gildersleeve. Don't go out that way.
1: Why not? That's the way I came in.
4: Oh, no, you didn't. When you came in, you had your clothes on.
1: What? Oh!

0: Leroy. Gee, we haven't any rails left.
1: What are you going to do when we run out?
0: Oh, we can pull some more out of Uncle Mort's tires. Hi, Unc.
2: Oh, hello, Leroy. Hello, Piggy.
0: What did the doctor say, Unc?
2: He said $5, please.
1: Jeepers, Leroy, what's wrong?
0: Unc suffers from the allergics.
2: Yeah.
1: Allergics? What's that?
0: Oh, something rubs his nose the wrong way. Say, Unc, look what we're building.
2: Yeah, I see. What's it supposed to be?
0: It's a treehouse for our club, the Young MacArthurs.
2: You're putting it in the wrong place, Leroy. You'll never get a MacArthur out on a limb. Where are you going to put it?
0: Well, as soon as we get it nailed together, we're going to haul it up on that oak where the branches spread. You know, prefabrication.
2: Well, that's an idea, isn't it?
1: Did you ever have a treehouse, Mr. Gillespie?
2: Well, I started to one time. I had a wonderful idea. A log house in a tree. But it didn't work out.
0: Why not, Unc?
2: Well, we only had one tree in our backyard, and by the time I'd sawed enough logs for the house, there wasn't any tree left to put it in.
0: Did you build the house anyway?
2: No, my father found out what happened, and the logs and Pop and I all wound up in the woodshed.
0: Oh, was that the time you wanted to run away and be a sailor, and he knocked the tar out of you?
2: No, Leroy, that was another whaling expedition.
1: Gee, Mr. Gillespie, will you help us build our clubhouse?
2: Oh, of course. I'll pitch right in. Hand me the hammer, Leroy. Thank you. I just love to drive nails. Now watch me and learn, Leroy. Excuse me. Understand now, Leroy?
0: No, I don't quite...
2: Oh, but it's so simple. What's troubling you?
0: Well, I'm wondering how you're going to get your necktie off now that you've nailed both ends to the plank.
2: What do you mean? I see. Oh, it's just fine up there, Leroy. Now, nail down that little birdhouse.
0: Birdhouse? Oh, you mean our mailbox.
2: Leroy, who's going to deliver mail up in a tree 20 feet off the ground?
0: Okay, it's a birdhouse.
3: Leroy!
0: Yes, Bertie?
3: I'd like you to come down out of that tree. It's time for lunch. And that reminds me, Mr. Gillespie, Judge Hooker just dropped in.
2: Oh, he did, did he? That old goat always shows up at feeding time. Tell him to come out here. I want him to see the house we built.
3: Yes, sir. And don't you dinner, Daddy Leroy.
0: I won't, Bertie. Gee, Unc, isn't the clubhouse swell? I just finished fixing the secret trapdoor in the roof.
2: A secret trapdoor? Well, I wish I could see it. Must be very cozy inside.
0: I'll say.
2: Yeah, now you go in to lunch. And scrub your hands before you sit down at the table.
0: Okay, but gee whiz, I bet Tarzan never has to wash before he eats.
2: Of course not. Tarzan's in hot water all the time. Anyhow.
4: Hello, Leroy. How are you feeling, Gildersleeve? Still sneezing your brains out, or have you run out of brains?
2: No, Hooker, I haven't run out of brains. Would you like to borrow some?
4: No. Wouldn't think of taking your last one. What's the big attraction out here?
2: The attraction is that treehouse the kids built. Like to go up there and look at it?
4: No, thanks. I can see it well enough from here.
2: They have a secret trap door and a lot of other modern improvements. Come on, let's go.
4: Now, let's quit kidding ourselves, Throckmorton. We're too old to go traipsing up the side of a tree to peek at a packing box.
2: Speak for yourself, you old fogey.
4: Fogey!
2: Okay, then you're an old fogey. Why, you even get out of breath playing checkers. Thank goodness I'm different.
4: Don't kid me, Throckmorton. If you aren't too old, you're too fat. Now forget about it. You're dizzy enough on the ground without climbing trees.
2: In that case, I guess I'll have to show you, Judge Hooker. Here, hold my coat, Grandpa, and watch a man strut his stuff.
4: Careful, Gildy. You'll get halfway up and then spread your stuff.
2: Don't worry about me, Judge. I come from a long line of tree climbers.
4: That may be so, but remember, you haven't any tail.
2: If I stand on this box, I think I can reach that limb. Yeah, just watch me, Judge.
4: Come on down from there, Gildersleeve, before you fall on that big fat neck.
2: Just a little rusty, that's all. I never knew I weighed so much.
4: You're building up to a terrible letdown, Humpty Dumpty.
2: By George, I'm going to make it. And nobody's more surprised than I am.
4: Well, you made it, but you never get down again.
2: Say, you ought to be up here, Judge. There's a beautiful view from here.
4: There is?
2: On a clear day, I can see into every second-story window in the block.
4: What are you walking around on the roof for? The door isn't up there.
2: I think it is. Leroy said something about a secret trap door somewhere.
4: Gildersleeve, what happened?
2: I found the trap door.
4: You better stop fooling around and come down. That's pretty dangerous.
2: If you may be right. I'd better... Uh-oh.
4: What's wrong now?
2: But I got in here. I should be able to get out.
4: Timmersley, what's the trouble?
2: I can't squeeze out of this door.
4: But you just got in.
2: Yeah, but I came in fast, and I'm stuck fast, too. Yeah, this is going to be one of my bad days.
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0: And now let's return to the great Gildersleeve, whom we left stranded in a house in a tree in the backyard. As we find Uncle Mort again, he's still there, while below Judge Hooker tries to comfort him with songs.
1: Rock-a-bye, Gildy, in the treetop.
2: I'll kill that hooker.
1: When the wind blows, hang on or you drop.
2: Yeah, I'll drop on you.
1: When the bow bends, it surely will break, and Gildy will hit just like an earthquake.
3: Hooker, stop that infernal nursery rhyme.
1: Oh, you want something more modern, huh? All right, Gildy, I'll give you the number one song on the hit parade.
2: Yo.
1: Don't sit up in the apple tree with anyone else but me. Anyone else but me.
2: Yes.
1: Anyone else but me.
3: No, no, no! Do something. Get me out of here. This is a terrible predicament.
1: Yes, isn't it?
3: You just wait, Judge Hooker. I'm going to break every bone in your head. Now get me out of here.
1: Uncle decided to visit your treehouse, Leroy. See him? He became so absorbed in it, he can't tear himself away.
2: Yeah.
4: Oh, yeah, now I can see him. His head's sticking out of the secret trap door. Oh, I'm having a liking up there.
3: I'd like it a lot better up here if I were down there.
4: Gee, is anything wrong?
3: Oh, no, nothing at all, Leroy. Except that I'm wearing your secret trap door as a girdle. I'm stuck up here fast. You got to do something.
4: Keepers, sis, Uncle Mort is up a tree. Look. Why, Uncle Mort!
5: Yeah, hello, Marjorie.
4: What are you doing up there?
1: I think he's looking for a bird's nest. He's been acting as if he's a little cuckoo.
3: Don't you egg me on, Hooker. Marjorie, I came up here to inspect Leroy's little shanty, but now I'm stuck. And frankly, I'm beginning to get bored with lodging here.
6: Excuse me, folks, but where's Miss Gilsey?
3: Yeah, I'm right here, Bertie.
6: Oh, where's that horse coming from? He can't be in the trunk of the tree. His trunk's bigger than the tree.
3: I'm upstairs in the tree, Bertie. What is it?
6: Oh, there's a doctor who might get the trunk go to see. He says he's got an appointment.
3: Oh, great jumping jeeps, the sneeze doctor. I forgot all about him.
4: Gee, Uncle, I don't think there's room enough for both of you out there.
3: Of course not, Leroy. And I won't have anyone see me in this ridiculous, undignified position. Bertie, tell him to come back later in the afternoon. Tell him I'm at a board meeting.
4: Uncle, that wouldn't be telling the truth.
3: Oh, yes, it would, my dear. Wherever I turn, I'm meeting a board.
6: Well, I'll go tell him.
3: And Bertie, after he leaves, bring me something to eat.
6: Yes, sir.
3: Slice up some of that tongue and make three or four sandwiches, huh? Yes. It's way past my lunchtime, and I feel as hollow as Judge Hooker's head.
1: That's right, Gildersleeve. Go ahead and stuff yourself, then you'll never be able to get out of that box.
3: Oh, my goodness, I never thought of that. It's just two tongue sandwiches, Bertie.
6: Okay, but how am I going to serve them? All fashion?
3: Yeah.
4: Gee, Uncle, why didn't you let the doctor come back here? I bet you he can get you out.
3: Leroy, I don't need an allergy specialist. I need a tree surgeon.
4: Well, he can put you on a reducing diet.
1: Sorry, Leroy, but that wouldn't work. No matter how much your uncle reduced, he'd still be living on the fat of the land.
3: Hooker, why don't you go home?
1: All right, I can take a hint. I just hope you're stuck up there until your north side is covered with moss. Goodbye.
4: Oh, Uncle Mort, I'm sorry this happened. Now that he's gone, don't you feel sort of empty inside?
3: I'll say I do. Where's Bertie with those tongue sandwiches? Oh, Bertie.
6: Yes, sir, Mr. Gilfreed. I had some trouble with the cat. And that doctor man said he'll be back later, and he's still charging me for this visit.
3: Well, never mind that now. What about my lunch? Didn't you bring me those sandwiches?
6: No, sir. I'm awful sorry about that, but I can't.
3: You can't? Why not?
6: Because the cat got your tongue.
4: Come on, Piggy, pull.
3: No, Piggy, don't pull. You're just taking the back right out of my shirt. It's no use, boys. Oh, why did you ever build this thing so solidly?
7: Jeepers, you told us to, Mr. Gildersleeve.
3: You're trapped by my own words. You better climb down now, boys, and try to borrow a ladder and an axe someplace.
4: Okay, Uncle.
3: And remember, I don't want anyone in the neighborhood to know about this. I'd be the butt of too many jokes.
7: You coming, Leroy?
3: Scramble down now. I can see the girl next door in her room. I don't want to attract any attention.
4: Oh, we'll be right back, Uncle.
3: Yeah, okay.
8: Oh, hello, Mr. Gildersleeve.
3: Hello, Dottie. How are you today?
8: Oh, perfectly fine, except for a blister I picked up at tennis. It's been annoying me ever since. Isn't it terrible?
3: Heel?
8: I'll say he is. He followed me all the way home. Hey, how did you ever manage to get up so high? Is that a steam cabinet you're sitting in? What are you doing up in the tree?
3: Who, me? Oh, nothing. I'm just doing an important air raid defense job.
8: You don't say. say? Well, what is it? You can trust me because you know I always keep my mouth closed and everything I hear goes right in one ear and out the other. And gee, I wonder why that is.
3: Well, what's there in between to stop it?
8: Oh, well, then you'll tell me, huh? Well, what is it? What is it?
3: Well, if you must know, I'm up here spotting airplanes.
8: Spotting airplanes? Oh, how fascinating. Gee, I wish I could help you, only I wouldn't know what colors to spot them.
3: Ew. No, I don't suppose you would. Hey, what's that noise?
8: Oh, my goodness. There's a fire somewhere.
3: Huh?
8: Oh, I simply must go because I just love to curl up in front of a good fire. Well, goodbye, Mr. Gildersleeve. I hope you polka dot a lot of flames.
3: Polka dot it. Just my luck to have a nice, exciting fire somewhere, and I can't go. Is that you down there, Leroy?
4: Yes, sir.
3: Where's the fire?
4: There isn't any, Elmore. You told me to borrow a ladder and a match, but not to tell the neighbors, so I just called the fire department.
3: No. Great jumping jeeps. Why did you do that? Oh, I won't have it. Look at all those people. Send them away. And tell them to stop coming.
4: But, Chief, there's
5: no more. Hello, kid. Is that him up there?
4: Yeah, Chief, but he says that he don't want to...
5: Bring a 30-footer, boys.
3: Go away. Take those fire wagons out of our alley. Keep that crowd out of our yard.
5: Oh, a little violent, huh? Now, take it easy, Tubby. We'll get you down.
3: I don't want to come down. I like it up here.
5: What is this guy, a squirrel?
4: Don't worry, Uncle Mort. He'll chop you out in no time.
3: Keep those hatchet men away from me. I'm very comfortable up here, and I won't come down till I'm good and ready.
9: As nutty as a fruitcake.
10: He's jerky, that's all.
9: Probably thinks he's General Doolittle.
3: Why don't you brave fire ladder just go back to your checker game?
5: Now, see here, Fatso. We were called to take you down from there.
3: Who called you? Did I call you?
5: No, but somebody...
3: You're paid for putting out fires, not for coming around annoying innocent people who are enjoying a nice rest up a tree.
5: But we're supposed to take...
3: Oh, wasting the taxpayers' money, eh? Now, you get out of here before I pick up my phone and report this to the mayor.
5: Come on, boys. Put that ladder back in the truck. Quinn, take this axe back. Let's get out of here before I turn a hose on that big fat false alarm.
3: The idea. I guess I told him a thing or two.
4: Gee, Uncle Mort, those guys would have gotten out of there in a minute. Don't you want to come down?
3: No, Leroy. I couldn't come down that ladder in front of that crowd.
4: Why not?
3: Because there are a lot of nails up here, and I've torn a square foot out of the seat of my pants. I cut down a tree once, and it takes days, Bertie.
7: Say, Mr. Gildersleeve, I'll bet you'd get through if you got a can of grease and gave yourself a good lube job.
3: Thanks for the suggestion, Piggy, but I'll save that one until everything else fails.
8: Uncle Mort, here comes Dr. DePeyster.
3: Oh, I've forgotten all about him. Say, I just realized something. I haven't sneezed since I came up here, Marjorie. He'll probably want me to stay here the rest of my life.
11: Is Mr. Gildersleeve back yet?
3: Oh, yes, I'm up here, Doctor.
11: Where? Oh, there you are. Well, come down now and we'll get started with those tests.
3: Come down, eh? I'm afraid I'll have to stay up here a while.
11: Oh, now, Mr. Gildersleeve, you should have more confidence in your doctor. You mustn't run away, you know.
3: I'm not going to run away, but why don't you? Run away and come back some other day.
11: That's a rather peculiar reaction. I'll have to write the medical journal about this.
8: Really, Doctor, you don't understand.
3: Oh, hey, keep away. Cut that out.
4: What's wrong, Mr. Gildersleeve?
3: Woodpeckers are trying to build a nest in my hair.
4: Poor Uncle Mort.
11: Yeah, what's the matter? Is he allergic to woodpeckers?
4: Here's a policeman to see you.
3: A policeman? What does he want?
9: There have been a lot of complaints from this neighborhood about a peeping Tom.
11: A peeping Tom.
3: Oh, help! Get him off! You! Now the woodpeckers are dying, bothering me. Hurry up,

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1: How's your sawing going, Unc?
0: Sawing? Not so good. I'm getting too much attention from my little feathered friends.
1: I've got an idea how we can scare off the birds. I'll be right back.
0: All right.
2: Excuse me, Mr. Gilsey, but do you expect to be down for dinner?
0: I hope so, Bertie.
2: So do I, because I can't see how I'm going to serve your soup up there.
0: Oh, well, that'd be simple. I could drink it through a straw.
1: What, oxtail soup?
0: Yes, oxtail.
1: Here, kitty, kitty. Here, kitty. Nice, kitty. Come on now. Hey, Unc, look what I've got to drive the birds off.
0: Oh, Marjorie's cat. Good. Send him right up here, Leroy. I'm afraid some bird's going to lay an egg on me any minute.
1: Go ahead and tell them more, kitty. Attaboy. Yes. Keep on going. That's it.
0: Yeah, here. Kitty, kitty, kitty, kitty, kitty, kitty. Oh, yes. Come on. Stay right up here near your Uncle Mort. Isn't he cute? It, Leroy, that was certainly a bright eye.
3: You.
2: Good night.
0: Yeah. You're welcome, Bertie. Say. I didn't sneeze once since I came up here until that cat... I just found out what I'm allergic to, Marjorie. It's that cat of yours. Oh, well, this saves me a lot of doctor bills and time and trouble. Why, I'm so happy... No, no, don't call him, Leroy. It looks like I'm going to sneeze my way out of here. Hey, come here, nice kitty. I can't hear you, Leroy.

0: Where am I?
1: You're in the middle of our victory garden, Unc. Right between the mashed potatoes and the split peas.
0: Yep.

Ladies and gentlemen, it's just 6 months since Pearl Harbor. Since then, this nation has leaped to arms with one idea in our minds and hearts: victory. This summer, there'll be no slackening, no rest. The leading NBC shows are joining our government in bringing you the Victory Parade, a series of Sunday afternoon shows heard all through the summer in the Jack Benny time. We urge you to listen. Good night, ladies and gentlemen.

0: original music heard on this program was composed and conducted by William Randolph. This is Jim Bannon speaking for the Kraft Cheese Company and inviting you to tune in again next week at the same time for the further adventures of the Great Gildersleeve.
1: We all need extra vitality these days, the energy to help make our war machine hum. 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
3: I'm the Comic Weekly Man, the jolly Comic Weekly Man, and I'm here to read the funnies to you, happy boys and honeys. Yes, boys and girls, it's Comic Weekly time, and here I come right into your house to bring a little fun and happiness right out of the pages of Puck the Comic Weekly straight into your living room. Your friend, the Comic Weekly Man, the jolly Comic Weekly Man. Hello, hello, hello.
4: Hello, hello, hello.
3: Well, little Miss Honey, how are you today?
4: Maybe you'll be tired of hearing me say this, but I'm still anxious.
3: Why, I'd never be tired of hearing you say anything.
4: Thank you.
3: You're welcome. What are you so anxious about today?
4: Well, last week Rusty Riley won the horse race, but instead of getting $1,000 in money, he only got $1,000 in certificates, and I don't think he could pay off Mr. Marlowe with that.
3: Well, maybe we'll find that out today.
4: But what I'm most anxious to find out is about Little Prince Arne.
3: Oh, so am I. Last week, Tillicum, his nurse, caught up with the people who had captured Little Arne, and she got Little Arne back.
4: Yes, but she's still out in the forest, and those bad men are nearby. I wonder if she'll get Little Arne safely back.
3: Well, the only way we'll find out is to read.
4: All right. Will you read me the funnies now, please?
3: Puck the Comic Weekly?
4: Yes.
3: Very well. I'll read that in just a moment. But before I do, let's listen to this nice man. Now, here we go with Puck the Comic Weekly. And since you're so anxious to find out what's happened to Little Prince Arne, let's turn to the second page of the first section right away quick. And here we go with Prince Valiant in the Days of King Arthur.
4: Magic words for the music, please.
3: Very well, my lady. Hecate, Brecket, Grey Malkin, and Quince. Music romantic for a fair, fair prince. After rescuing Little Arne from the outlaws in the middle of the night, Tillicum tells Arne to make a trail in the soft earth leading away from the camp. Next morning, the outlaws discovered Arne was missing and, of course, found the tracks, mounted their horses and rode along the trail away from camp. As soon as they disappeared, Tillicum and Little Prince Arne went to the camp and began to help themselves to food and weapons that they'd need for the journey home. Meanwhile, back along the trail that Little Arne had left, the horsemen, expecting to find only a little boy, find instead a thing that strikes cold terror in their hearts. It is Boltar, last picture top row, his eyes red with weariness, smoldering rage in his heart, and his great battle axe gripped in his fist, striding toward him.
5: Hey, look, it's Boltar! Turn around and ride for the hills!
3: And then Boltar sees Little Arne's cap in the hand of one of them. He roars,
5: "Stop!"
3: Draws back his arm, first picture, second row, and hurls his mighty axe. Last picture, second row, Tillicum hears Boltar's voice and the shriek, and she looks up to see the horses galloping toward camp. She fits an arrow to her bow, and as the men ride by, empties another saddle. Then, first picture, bottom row, Boltar enters the glade, and then he halts. At the sight of his bride, his anger melts away. Tilikum stands poised between her small charge and her wounded enemy like the goddess Diana. Slowly, almost humbly, Boltar, the hardy son of Neptune, approaches his wood nymph and folds her in his mighty arms. And then, last picture, they pack their supplies on the two horses, lift little Arn onto one of them, and little Arn brandishes a sword, thinking himself a mighty hero. And Boltar and Tilikum, leading the horses, turn homeward once again.
4: Oh, wasn't that wonderful when Boltar met those men and gave a big roar, "Stop!"
3: Yes, they knew they were in trouble then.
4: Now little Arn is safe, so they'll be home again.
3: And maybe next week we'll start a new adventure with Prince Valiant.
4: Now, let's turn the page and see who's there.
3: Very well, over the page we go.
4: Oh, it's Robin Hood.
3: Yes, Robin Hood. And you remember last week, the sheriff of Nottingham had ordered his men to dress like Robin Hood's merry outlaws and rob the wagon train that was carrying the gold that was to ransom King Richard.
4: But Robin Hood heard about it just in time, and Robin and his men came to the rescue, and they beat off the sheriff's men and stopped the robbery, and they proved to the queen that they were loyal to King Richard.
3: And then they discovered that the maid Marian had been captured by Prince John, and that she must be kept a prisoner back at the castle.
4: Oh, I wonder what Robin Hood will do about that.
3: Well, let's read now and find out. Here we go with the story of Robin Hood. It's merry, merry England in days long ago. Time now for Robin Hood. Some music. Hi-ho! Back at Nottingham Castle, Prince John and the Sheriff of Nottingham, who are sure their plan to rob the wagon train of the gold that would buy King Richard's freedom, see their men approaching. The drawbridge is lowered, and the horsemen thunder across into the castle. Third picture, top row. Slowly, four of the horsemen dismount and approach the expectant pair on the landing. With lowered heads, the four men come up the steps and stop before Prince John and the Sheriff. And then, last picture top row, four knives are whipped out, and Prince John and the sheriff look into the faces of Robin Hood and three of his men. Robin says quietly, "Lead us to Maid Marian or forfeit your lives." As Prince John turns, first picture bottom row, Robin says to two of his men who are guarding the sheriff, "Guard him till little John and I return to the maid." A moment later, Prince John is unlocking the door of a dungeon. As he swings it open, Robin looks within, third picture bottom row, and exclaims,
6: "Marian!"
3: Marian rises to her feet and rushes to Robin Hood. Last picture, she throws herself in his arms, tears of joy in her eyes, as Prince John stares on, helpless in the grip of Robin's huge friend, Little John. You did say it, and you were right.
4: And now that the queen knows that Prince John's been doing all those things, I wonder what she'll do.
3: Well, maybe we'll find out next week. Now let's go across the page, past the Lone Ranger, turn over that page, and on page 5, under Buzz Sawyer, there's Donald Duckle.
4: Oh, my favorite, Donald Duckle.
3: Then we'll read your favorite right now. Here we go with Donald Duck. Say the magic words with me. Squeegeum, squeegeum, squiggly chicka-chack. Let's have music to fit a quack, quack. Today, Donald is to make a speech at a very important banquet. So we find him all dressed up with his three nephews in his car, barreling merrily down the highway. Where? Donald gets out of his car and looks at a flat tire, then at his best suit, and exclaims,
7: "Oh, draft. I look fine at the speaker's table after changing a tire."
3: His nephew Dewey exclaims,
8: "Hey, Uncle Donald, I have an idea. There's a first aid kit in the back, and you know what you could do?
7: Good. We'll do it."
3: A
6: few minutes later, Donald's nephews are just finishing bandaging both of his hands. Donald says,
7: Joey, you'll be a genius when you grow up.
6: Last picture, top row. A car comes along the road, and then the driver, seeing Donald standing beside the road with both hands bandaged, suddenly stops. Little Huey says,
8: Hey, mister, we need help.
6: And by the time you can say, get out your jack, Jack. The man is changing Donald's tire. Donald stands by, trying to look as helpless as he can, and he says,
7: This is most kind, sir.
6: The man replies, Why, shucks, couldn't turn down a guy in your shape. And then he gives a final tap.
5: Ah, there you are, pal. Good as new.
6: And Donald sighs.
7: Thank you, kind sir.
6: A few minutes later, the nice man who changed Donald's tire is driving along the highway. When he hears behind him, he pulls to one side to let the driver behind pass. The car pulls up beside him, and his hat pops off in amazement. For there is Donald, without a bandage on his hands, driving his car. And Donald shouts,
7: Thanks again, Buster!
6: The man is so furious he jerks on his wheel, and... And last picture, we're at the banquet, and there sits Donald at the speaker's table, his coat tattered and torn, his collar half ripped off, his tie dripping like a wilted leaf, his hair mussed up, a lump on his head, one black eye, and strips of adhesive tape crisscrossed over bruises all over his face. And the Toastmaster gets up and says,
9: the next speaker, Donald Duck.
4: He should have left the bandages on his hands when he drove the car past that nice man.
6: Yes, if he'd been smart, he would have.
4: But I guess he was so grateful he forgot to keep his hands hidden.
6: Either that or he was so smart alecky, he thought he'd show the man he'd tricked him.
4: That was his big mistake.
6: Yes, that was his big mistake. Well, now there's no mistake about this. If you'll turn to the last page of the first section, I'll read Flash Gordon for you.
4: Oh, and I'm anxious to read Flash because he's on the planet Venus and he was captured by King Stang.
6: And King Stang ordered Flash to go with Queen Vicky out into the forest with the harvesters.
4: And King Stang warned Flash to watch out for the blue ones, who are some huge, mysterious creatures, sort of like octopuses.
6: Yes, and as Flash and one of the guards were keeping watch, a long tentacle came out of a tree and caught the guard in a vice-like grip.
4: And when everyone heard the guard yell, everybody ran away, leaving Flash and the Queen there alone.
6: Then Flash started to help the Queen and suddenly felt himself caught by one of those tentacles.
4: Ooh, I wonder what he'll do to get away.
6: Well, let's read now and find out. Here we go with Flash Gordon. A-rega-dega-doon-doon, saskamatash. Let's have music for heroic Flash. Hurrying back to the clearing in response to Queen Vicky's cry for help, Flash suddenly finds himself in the grip of a huge blue tentacle. As he's thrown to the ground, his precious chemigun slips away and lands just out of reach. Second picture, Vicky sees Flash's predicament, but so great is her panic that she flees screaming to her flying jet car and jams down on the starting pedal with a trembling foot. Last picture, top row. For a few seconds, there was a desperate tug of war. But just as Flash is about to lose the unequal contest with the blue monster, his outstretched fingers manage to grasp the chemigun. As the fantastic denizen of the jungle drags in closer, Flash fires point blank at its gelatinous body. There's an inhuman bubbling cry, and the tentacles slowly relax their grip. The blue one is no more. Flash shouts,
10: Vicky, I got him! I got him!
6: But his words are drowned out by the roar of the jet car as it takes off. And then Flash stares horror-stricken as a pair of massive tentacles dart up from the jungle foliage and stop the car in flight.
4: Escaped, but look what happened to the queen because she was selfish.
6: Yes, can you imagine those blue ones being strong enough to stop a jet car?
4: Well, I think the queen was crazy to go into the forest in the first place if there's anything that dangerous there.
6: I think you're right.
4: I wonder how Flash will ever get away from there safely.
6: Well, that's something we'll find out next week. Now it's time for Dagwood and Blondie.
4: Oh, and I I know you'll find them on the first page of the second section.
6: And I know you're right, so if you'll pick up the first page of the second section, I'll read Dagwin and Blondie in just a moment. But first, here's that nice man again with something interesting to say. Now here we go again with Puck the Comic Weekly. And on the first page of the second section, Dagwood and Blondie.
4: Magic words for the music, please.
6: Very well, my lady. Ramafoo, ramafam, zim zam zombie. Conjure me music for Dagwood and Blondie. It's the end of the day. Dagwood is coming in the door. Oh, boy, it's good to get home tonight. I'm as hungry as a bear.
4: Dagwood, don't take off your coat and hat. We're going to a recital for Mrs. McNuff's pupil.
6: What? Last picture, top row. Dagwood watches with a watering mouth as Blondie puts a delicious meal in the oven.
4: Your supper's all ready. We'll keep it warm for you in the oven until we return.
6: Oh, this is cruel! Then she whisks him out the door and down the street. First picture, second row, they come to a peanut stand. Dagwood stops, but Blondie pulls him along.
4: She has to give the recital early so it won't keep the children up so late.
6: A few minutes later, they pass a hot dog stand. Dagwood reaches for a hot dog.
4: No, Dagwood, you can't have anything to eat now.
6: Last picture, second row, they're at the recital. A little girl begins to play. Begins to think of a 40-decker sandwich filled with cheese and ham and onions and mustard and hamburger and hot dogs and sour pickles instead of sour notes. And then the piece comes to an end. Finally, the time comes, first picture, third row, when Mrs. McNuff announces...
11: The final number will be a violin duet by...
6: As two little kids play, Dagwood thinks of a big platter of steak and mushrooms and potatoes and fruit and string beans and onions and hot rolls and butter and molasses in January. And then the recital is over. Dagwood's out of his chair and out the door. Hooray, it's over at last! Blondie sticks her head out the door and yells...
4: Dagwood, wait for me!
6: Last picture at the Bumstead's house. Dagwood dashes for the oven. Takes out the plates.
10: Blondie, my supper's disappeared! Nothing but empty plates!
6: And then second picture, bottom row, he hears Blondie saying to the maid...
4: I'll phone you when I need you again, Julia.
6: And he hears the maid answer...
11: I love to do your cleaning, Mrs. Bumstead. You always have such nice things to eat sitting around.
6: And last picture, Dagwood dashes into a diner. The waiter says,
12: What do you have?
6: Dagwood grabs the catsup bottle and starts shaking catsup in his mouth and he gasps, anything, just so it's quick.
4: Dagwood, when he gets hungry, he gets the biggest appetite in the world.
12: Yes, I don't think there ever was an appetite to compare with Dagwood.
4: But I think Blondie was mean not to let him have a hot dog at least.
6: I think so, too. Well, now I know you're anxious to find out what Dick is doing now.
4: Oh, yes, I am.
6: So let's turn over the page quickly. Go past page 2, turn over page 3, and here on page 4 of the second section is Dick's adventures.
4: Oh, yes. Because Dick was with Captain Oliver Perry in the early days of America when the Americans were at war with the British.
6: And the important day came when Perry and the British ships were to engage in a furious sea battle.
4: But just then, Dick woke up, and I wonder if he'll fall asleep again and dream about the battle.
6: Well, let's find out right now. Here we go with Dick's adventures. Say the magic words with me. Riggity-pack-a-zack-a-zick. Let's have music for Adventurous Dick. It's the end of another day, and Dick has gone to bed. He's been reading about young Oliver Perry in the War of 1812. Dick's dad and mother find him asleep with the light still on. As they tuck him in, his dad says,
13: Well, Dick's been dreaming about Perry's battle with the British on Lake Erie in the War of 1812. He's probably back in the old days right now, Mother.
6: In Dick's mind, he goes back, back, back. Last Picture top row finds himself fighting beside Captain Perry and his flagship, the Lawrence. All day, the battle is raged, and the ship is rapidly being battered to pieces by the British guns. Perry orders Dick to have a small boat lowered over the side. First picture, second row, as the British Sea Captain Perry and his men row away from the battered ship, a triumphant shout goes up.
14: Hey, Perry is heading here to surrender!
6: But the British don't know Perry. Last picture, second row, in astonishment and rage, they now see that Perry, with unbelievable effrontery, has no intention of surrendering, but is transferring his flag to another ship. A maneuver that few fighting skippers before or since have ever attempted. He is showered with shells. Then first picture, bottom row, Perry runs up his flag. And it's quite a flag with words by another fighting skipper whom Perry has always idolized. On it are the words, "Don't give up the ship." And with this flag flying at the top of the mast, Captain Perry, the skipper who should have surrendered, comes racing back. He roars through the middle of the demoralized British fleet. The British are doomed, and Dick is shouting at the top of his voice,
10: "We have met the enemy, and they are ours! We have met the enemy, and they are ours! We have met the enemy!"
6: Last picture, Dick sits up in bed, his fist clenched, and sees he's in his own room in the world of today. And Dick exclaims,
15: "Wow, I've been dreaming again. But Perry really said those words, and I'll bet no one will ever forget them."
4: And I know he said those words, "We have met the enemy and they are ours," because my teacher read it to us in school.
6: Yes, that's right. I read it too.
4: And you know something? I've been taking Dick's adventures to my history class, and we find it very helpful in studying history because we see the picture just the way it happened, and it helps us to understand just the way things were when we read our history book.
6: That's an excellent idea. You keep on doing that. Now look, underneath Dick's adventures, there's Rusty Riley.
4: Oh, yes. And last week, Rusty won the horse race, but instead of getting $1,000 in money, he got in some kind of certificates.
6: That's right. Gift certificates.
4: Yes.
6: They're pieces of paper that you can give to a merchant, and he'll give you so many dollars worth of goods for them.
4: Yes, but Rusty was going to use the $1,000 to give to Mrs. Jones so she could pay Mr. Marlowe the money she owed him.
6: That's right. Because if she doesn't give Mr. Marlowe the $1,000 before the day is over, she's going to lose her farm.
4: I wonder what Rusty's going to do now.
6: Well, let's read now and find out. Here we go with Rusty Riley. Gallop and run till the road is dusty. Give us music for his horse and Rusty. Rusty is very worried. He and Pete and their friend Stovepipe are at the barn at the racetrack, thinking the situation over. Rusty's saying,
15: "Golly, Mr. Stovepipe, I thought the prize in that race was $1,000 in money. We can't pay off Mrs. Jones's mortgage with purchase certificates."
16: Stovepipe answers, "Yes, it is indeed a bitter blow, but I suggest we appeal to this stony-hearted skinflint."
6: First picture, bottom row, they enter Mrs. Jones's house. They find Mr. Marlowe and the sheriff in the parlor with Mrs. Jones. Marlowe snaps,
17: "Hey, what's the idea of busting in here? Can't you see we're busy?"
6: The sheriff, recognizing Stovepipe, answers,
16: "Hey, now, wait a minute. Aren't you Doc Stovepipe from the carnival?" "Why, yes, Sheriff, I'm often referred to in that manner."
6: Rusty turns to Mr. Marlowe.
15: "Hey, Mr. Marlowe, Mrs. Jones owes you $1,000. Will you accept this $1,000 and purchase certificates as payment?"
17: "Huh? What? Certificates? Don't be silly."
6: The sheriff answers,
16: "Well, now, that's a reasonable offer, Marlowe. No use being too hard on this lady. Why not take it and be satisfied?"
17: "Nothing doing, Sheriff. I got a right to demand money, and I won't take nothing else."
6: Just then the doorbell rings. Mrs. Jones goes to answer it. In a moment, she's back, saying,
18: "Why, it's somebody to see Rusty and Pete. I forgot to tell you, he was here before. He says his name is Clem."
6: And Rusty exclaims,
15: "Jeepers, that's Clem, the sailor off the freighter."
4: "Oh, yes, Clem. You remember he was the good friend to Rusty and Pete when they had that shipwreck with the horses?"
6: "That's right.
4: I wish he had a $1,000, he would loan it to Rusty.
12: So do I, because that nasty old Mr. Marlowe won't take $1,000 worth of gift certificates.
4: I wonder what Rusty will be able to do.
12: Well, maybe Clem will bring good luck. We'll find out next week. Now let's turn over the page.
4: Oh, look, on page 6, here's Roy Rogers.
12: Yes, and Roy Rogers is in trouble. He and a man named Brimstone Barlow were going to try to capture a gang of outlaws headed by a man called the Sphinx.
4: Yes, and Brimstone and Roy were on a raft crossing the river to get to an old mission, which was the outlaws' hideout, when all of a sudden, two outlaws on the cliff above a river began shooting at them.
12: Well, let's see how Roy gets out of this. Here we go with Roy Rogers, King of the Cowboys. Hi-yip-bye-yo, now here we go with Roy and Trigger. Hi-yip-bye-yo! As the outlaws fire away from them, Roy takes out his knife, saying,
5: I'm cutting this ferry loose, Brimstone. Those outlaws mean business.
12: Brimstone shouts,
9: Well, if I hadn't reformed, I'd gun him down and forget my mission to convert bad men, Roy.
12: The outlaws, seeing what's happened, run for the horses.
5: Come on, we'll get them when they float around the bend.
12: Third picture, top row, the raft goes around the bend in the river. Roy mounts Trigger on the barge, saying,
17: All right, the coast is clear. I want to capture those bandits and use them as hostages to get inside the Sphinx's hideout.
12: Brimstone answers,
9: Well, we got a better chance just posing as outlaws, Rogers.
12: They ride off the barge. Clamber up onto the bank, and then they wait behind a rock. They hear galloping horses. And a second later, the two outlaws come around the bend, last picture top row. Roy shouts,
17: All right, reach, gents.
12: Okay, Brimstone, get that guns. We'll show them how real gunmen operate. Brimstone answers, Roy,
9: Yeah, you said it, Hogleg Harrison.
12: At this moment, first picture bottom row at the outlaw's hideout, which is the old mission. The lookout has been watching what's been going on. He shouts down to the leader, the Sphinx, below.
9: Hey, Gusty and Al have been grabbed by them men who crossed the river. They're headed this way.
12: The Sphinx doesn't say a word, just turns, makes a signal. One of the outlaws grins.
9: Hey, Sphinx wants us to watch the fun. Gusty's leading the pilgrims toward that piano wire strung between the trees.
12: A few minutes later, Roy and Brimstone, third picture, bottom row, with the two outlaws ahead of them, approach the outlaw hideout. As they come between the trees, the outlaw named Gusty shouts back to Roy.
9: You can't fool me. You hombres are lawmen.
5: Get horse.
12: The two outlaws crouch low over their horses' necks and break into a swift gallop. Roy shouts,
17: Hey, they're making a break for the mission.
12: Brimstone yells,
9: No, don't shoot, Roy.
12: And then last picture, the wire stretched between the trees catches them at the throat.
5: I, what's that?
12: And Roy and Brimstone are pulled off their horses.
9: Hey, what in thunder?
4: That wire could cut their throats.
12: And that's what those outlaws would like to see happen.
4: Galloping like that against the thin wire and then being thrown to the ground, why, they're sure to be knocked subconscious.
12: Yes, they're sure to be knocked unconscious. And then the outlaws could capture them. Well, we'll find out for sure what happens next week. Now, that's all the time I have. But before I go, here's that nice fellow with some more interesting information. Well, honey, and all you boys and girls, I gotta go now.
4: All right, Mr. Comic Weekly Man, but I'll be waiting for you next week.
12: Okay, that's a date. And a date with all you boys and girls. Be sure to meet me with our little friend, Miss Honey, next week when I read Puck the Comic Weekly. For I'm the Comic Weekly Man, the jolly Comic Weekly Man. I'll be back to read the funnies to you happy boys and honeys. Don't forget, boys and girls, see you all next week. Your friend...

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1: All right.
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1: Might look the same, but they don't taste the same.
0: Ah, you can't tell the difference.
1: Well, I can. The cheap ones...

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1: Might look same, but they don't taste the same.
0: Ah, you can't tell the difference.
1: Well, I can. The cheap one's yours.
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0: All criminals suffer from the same organic disorder, enlargement of the ego. And sooner or later, it proves fatal to their career of crime. For as an ancient thinker once said, he is most vulnerable who believes himself invincible. For some criminals, one heavy prison sentence is enough to deflate their ego. But in tonight's case from the files of your FBI, Earl Dixon accepted his first set of prison bars not as a defeat, but as a great opportunity to prove himself smarter than the law. In a Midwestern penitentiary, Dixon, serving a term for hijacking, and two fellow inmates are seated in their cell after the evening meal.
1: Cigarette, gentlemen? Rock?
2: Thanks, Dixie.
1: Louis?
3: If that's the best you can do, Dixie. Of course, I'm used to lighting a Corona after a pheasant.
4: You're
3: dinner.
4: Used to talking too much, Louis.
3: Somebody's got to keep the art of chatter alive in our little home.
1: Rock is a man of action rather than words, Louis.
3: Well, you ain't exactly the gabby type yourself, Dixie.
1: I've been interested in only one subject since matriculating here.
3: But you ain't talking about it, huh?
1: I never talk on a subject until I'm qualified by research.
3: And when'll that be?
1: Now.
3: Oh, yeah? Well, then what's the title of your subject?
1: Escape.
3: Escape? Shut up, Louis.
1: Are you gentlemen interested?
3: Gee, Dixie, I don't know. I only got 3 more years here.
1: Just a weekend, huh, Louis?
3: No, it's not that, but guys can get shot trying something like that.
1: I wonder what your girl is doing tonight, Louis.
3: Yeah, what do you mean?
1: Just curious.
3: I know what she better not be doing. What's that got to do with it?
1: 3 years is a long time to sit and wonder. Maybe it'll be too late after that. What about you, Rob?
4: Count me in, Dixie.
1: Good. We'll make it a twosome.
3: I don't know. Wait a minute.
1: Yes, Louis.
3: What did you really mean about my dame?
1: I told you. 3 years is a long time.
3: Oh, she better not pull no double deal on me. I'm in.
1: Splendid.
4: What's the gimmick, Dixie?
1: Well, the doctor is on duty in the hospital until 11 o'clock.
4: Yeah.
1: He lives outside, drives home when his relief comes.
4: Yeah?
1: Lights out in here at 9. The turnkey makes a round of inspection at 10.
4: Uh-huh.
1: Tonight, when he comes around, you...

0: Okay. Bye, sugar. What are you doing in here?
1: Keep a watch that door, Louie.
2: Okay. Doctor's about your size, Rock. His jacket should fit you rather neatly.
3: Just so it helps me drive us through the gate, okay.
1: Here you are. And do it quickly now.
3: Yeah.
1: I'll take a look outside. Everything's all right, boys. Come on, quietly, please.
3: Right.
1: This is his car. Take the wheel, Rock. Louie and I'll crouch on the floor right behind you.
3: Okay.
1: All right. Make for the gate. Keep your head down, Louie.
3: Don't worry. I want to keep it.
2: Okay, Doc. I'll open the gate. Leaving kind of early to... Hey, wait a minute. You're not the doc.
4: Rock's hit. I'll grab the wheel. Pull Rock over.
3: Okay.
4: You make it?
3: Yes. Hey, Rock's hit bad, Dixie.
1: Really?
3: Yeah, what can we do for him?
1: Throw him out.
3: Huh?
1: I said throw him out.
3: But he's still alive.
1: Do as I say.
3: Okay. Sorry, Rock. See, I hated to do that.
1: Consider yourself fortunate. It could easily have been you.
3: What do you mean?
1: I had anticipated that whoever drove the car would get killed.

Hospital ward, Dr. Wilson. Oh, hello, Evelyn. Yes, honey, I'll be on my way home in about 10 minutes. As soon as Dr. Blaney comes in to relieve me. Huh? Oh, sure, I'll bring some.

0: After the jailbreak had been accomplished and the convicts had made a successful getaway, the penitentiary warden immediately contacted the nearest office of the FBI just across the state line, where Special Agent Connor took the call.
1: Gray Pontiac, two-door sedan. License number? 7-5-4. All right, I've got it. Which direction was it going when it left the penitentiary? Thanks, Warden. We'll get on it right away.
2: Jailbreak, Fred?
1: Yes, three made the break, but one got killed.
2: Who were the other two?
1: Take the names.
2: Uh-huh.
1: Earl Dixon and Louis Muncy.
2: Louis Muncy. I've got him.
1: While I'm getting out an alarm, you contact Washington and ask them to teletype all information they have on Dixon and Muncy.
0: In Dayton, Ohio, a few hours after the prison break, two men walked quietly along a fog-shrouded street. They stopped in front of a modest apartment building. A minute later, a young girl occupying the ground-floor apartment was aroused by the insistent sound of the door buzzer.
3: Just a minute. Oh! I'm coming. Who is it?
4: Open the door.
3: Earl.
5: Hello, sis.
3: Earl, I...
5: Go in, Lily.
2: Okay.
3: What are you...
5: Be quiet. Lower that window shade, please, Louis.
2: Right.
3: Earl, what are you doing here?
5: Okay, Louis.
4: Yeah, all right.
3: What are you doing here? How did you get out of prison?
5: Quite cleverly. I escaped.
3: Oh.
5: It was a very monotonous life. I needed to change. Well, you don't seem very happy to see me.
3: I'm not.
5: Now, I ask you, Louis, isn't that a shocking admission for one's own sister?
2: Yeah.
5: Oh, by the way, Annette, allow me to present my fellow Houdini, Louis Muncy.
2: Pleased to know you.
3: Why did you come here?
5: Seemed the natural thing to do.
3: Earl, you can't stay.
5: Now, Annette.
3: I mean it. You've got to leave here at once.
2: Hey, what is this? I thought she was okay.
5: She will be.
3: Earl, listen to me. In the past, I've always weakened and tried to help you, always thinking maybe you'd straighten out. But this time, it's different. I'm not harboring any criminals.
5: I'm staying, Annette.
3: Oh, no, you're not.
5: Where are you going?
3: I'm calling the police.
2: Hey, now, wait a minute.
5: Hold it, Louis. What are you going to tell them, Annette? That you're turning your brother in. That you want him sent back to prison.
3: Yes.
5: Then I'd better acquaint you with just what that would mean. A man was killed when we escaped.
3: Oh.
5: Now, my dear, could you make us some coffee?

0: Is that teletype from Washington, Fred?
1: Yes, Whit. The dope on Dixon and Muncie.
0: What does it say?
1: It looks like Dixon was the brains behind the break.
0: Yes?
1: College education and always boasting how much smarter he is than the law.
0: What was he in for?
1: Hijacking. Uh-huh. He was sentenced in federal court. Suspected of a killing, too, but there wasn't enough evidence to pin it on him.
0: What about Muncie?
1: They're just finishing up on him now. Here we are. Muncie seems to be a kind of a stooge in a gang that was mixed up in hijacking, too.
0: He'll probably stick with Dixon, then, for guidance.
1: I wouldn't be surprised.
0: Any reports on the fugitives while I was out?
1: No.
0: They could be clear out of the state by this time.
1: Yes, that makes them our game more than ever.
0: Any leads on Dixon and that stuff from Washington?
1: I was just looking it over. It says Dixon lived with his sister in Cincinnati just before he was sent up. You know, he might make for there again.
0: Wouldn't that be an obvious move?
1: Well, since Dixon considers himself smarter than the law, he might think the obvious thing to do would be least expected.
0: Let's get Cincinnati on the phone. We'll tell him not to wait until daylight to check up, but go out right now and keep a watch on her address.
1: Right.

0: Remember this piece, Annette? How I used to slave to learn it. As I recall, it was Mother's favorite...
1: Stop, Earl, please.
0: What's the matter?
1: The difference between then and now, I don't want to think of it.
0: Dear Annette, always the sentimentalist.
1: Earl.
0: Yes?
1: How long is this going to go on?
0: What?
1: This staying here.
0: Oh. Oddly enough, I was just thinking about that.
1: The police are bound to come here sometime. You saw the morning paper. They're combing three states looking for you.
0: I know.
1: Oh, please, won't you give yourself up?
0: Oh, stop being childish.
1: What else can you do?
0: I have a very definite plan in mind. You're right about their eventually coming here, but when they arrive, we'll be gone.
1: What do you mean?
0: We still have that little houseboat on the Ohio River.
1: Yes?
0: Then I think we should use it.
1: We?
0: Yes. You and I.
1: Oh, no, please.
0: I'll need you, Annette. You'll have to drive.
1: Oh, why can't you leave me alone?
0: It's very pleasant. Like a vacation.
1: Vacation? With two murderers.
0: Oh, I forgot to mention my good companion, Mr. Muncie, who sleeps so peacefully in your bedroom, will not be with us.
1: Do you intend to leave him here?
0: Not exactly.
1: I don't understand.
0: Well, he has already served his purpose.
2: There
0: you see,
2: are you, folks?
0: Oh. Yeah. Greetings, Louis. Well, I was just talking about you.
2: Oh, yeah?
0: Yes, I was telling my sister that we are going to take a little trip.
2: Oh, blowing out of here?
0: Yes.
2: Where are we going?
0: Well, unfortunately, Louis, you're not really coming along.
2: What do you mean?
0: I needed you for the getaway just as I needed Rock, but now your usefulness is ended.
2: Oh, wait a minute.
0: Sorry, Louis.
3: Oh.
0: Darling, he'll be with us in spirit.

We momentarily close the Equitable Society's presentation of the FBI file on the Big Breakout. We will return to this case in just a moment. Let's look at America through the eyes of a GI just back from the Pacific. He's flying cross-continent to his home in the East. And perhaps he's wondering what sort of job he'll land when he takes off his uniform. Well, no matter what route his Army transport plane follows, at some time in almost every hour of the flight, he's looking down on places where Equitable Society investments are helping to provide jobs for ex-servicemen. Whether his plane soars over the cattle-studded plains of Texas or the waving wheatlands of Minnesota, over the cornfields of Iowa or the tobacco plantations of Kentucky, Equitable Society dollars are right there, soundly invested with progressive American farmers to promote farm prosperity. Or take practically any industrial center in which his plane might land. Take Chicago or Detroit, Cleveland or Pittsburgh. These also are centers for the investment of Equitable Society funds in steel mills and mines, in railroads and shipyards, in textile mills and industrial plants of all kinds. Yes, with Equitable Society dollars at work in every section of the country, and with the Equitable Society's 3.25 million members living in every state in the Union, this great mutual organization is well named the Equitable Life Assurance Society of the United States. For since 1859, Equitable Society dollars have helped make the whole United States the land of opportunity. Yes, by serving its members for 86 years, the Equitable Society has served America. And now back to the file on the Big Breakout.

0: FBI agents make no pretense of infallibility. And although highly trained in their profession of criminal investigation, things happen so fast at times that human judgment is bound to err in one step or another in their investigative procedure. But this they have never failed to do. Readjust. The long hours of the day have dragged past, and now darkness is falling. Earl Dixon sits with his sister in the living room of her apartment.
1: Who's there?
2: How do I know?
1: See who it is. I'll stand just behind the door, and don't let anyone in. Understand?
2: Very well.
3: Good evening.
2: Good evening.
3: You're Miss Annette Dixon, are you not?
2: Yes.
3: I'm Special Agent Connor of the FBI.
2: The FBI?
3: Yes. We just learned that you had moved here from Cincinnati.
2: But why are you interested in where I live?
3: The automobile in which your brother escaped from prison last night was found early today abandoned just outside of town. May I come in?
2: But my brother isn't here.
3: Then there's no reason why I shouldn't come in, is there?
2: No, that is
3: Thank you.
4: I have a gun here, Mr. Connor. I've often wanted to match wits with the FBI. Don't reach for yours.
3: I wouldn't have any wits left for you to match if I did.
4: I was sure they trained you to be practical.
3: Yes. That's one of the reasons we usually win, Dixon.
4: Have you always won until now?
3: I wouldn't say that now is exactly over.
4: You fellows travel in pairs. Is your partner outside in the car?
3: No. I came here alone.
4: Where is your partner?
3: I'm afraid you'll have to proceed without that knowledge.
4: He and your office must have known you came here.
3: Do you think so?
4: Yes. In that event, I think you'd better come along with us.
3: Where to?
4: My sister and I are taking a little trip. You'd be a very welcome companion.
3: Really?
4: Yes. With an FBI agent driving us and an FBI car, we should find it rather a safe journey.
3: At your service, Mr. Dixon.
4: Thank you. Oh, by the way, you wouldn't mind transporting a corpse, too, would you? It would be rather awkward leaving him here.
3: Louis Muncy?
4: That's right.
3: Bring him along. I'd be very glad to have his body as evidence of murder against you.
4: What makes you think you'll be able to produce this evidence?
3: This was to be a match of wits, remember?
0: When Special Agent Connor did not return to Dayton Police Headquarters within the designated time to rejoin his partner, Special Agent Whitman, Whitman and a police officer drove to Miss Dixon's address. Whitman is now returning to the car.
5: There's something funny about this, Sergeant.
6: I saw you go inside after you got no answer.
5: I found this on the floor in the living room.
6: What is it?
5: Connor's wallet.
6: What?
5: And dresser drawers had been pulled open like somebody had packed and left in a hurry.
6: Well,
5: I'd say Connor ran into Dixon, all right. And possibly Muncy, too.
6: And he dropped his wallet to let you know he'd been here and something was wrong.
5: Yes. With his car gone, that means only one thing. Let's put out an alarm on that car.

0: this is such a pleasure. The rolling fields, the green trees, you know? I've looked at penitentiary walls so long, I'd forgotten it even existed. Isn't it lovely, Annette?
1: Please don't talk to me.
0: My sister doesn't approve of me, Mr. Connor.
2: I'd say she has excellent taste.
0: Poor Louis. Poor Louis would have enjoyed this so. Which reminds me, I've decided not to dispose of his body anywhere along the way.
2: Really?
0: The river will be a much better place.
2: Bodies have a disconcerting way of rising to the surface.
0: Not when they're properly weighted, Mr. Connor.
2: Oh.
0: And that should offer a cue to your own fate.
2: Thank you.
0: Too bad you won't be able to enjoy a weekend on our little houseboat. You'd like to have his company, wouldn't you, Annette?
1: Please, Earl.
2: Uh-oh.
0: What's the matter?
2: Car trouble.
0: Accidental, of course.
2: What other kind is there?
0: That sounds like a flooded carburetor. What have you done to it?
2: The car stalled. Would you like to get out and diagnose the trouble yourself?
0: You'd like that, wouldn't you? You go ahead and fix it, and I'm warning you. If you take too long...
2: I won't, I assure you.
3: Why don't we get some word, Sergeant?
4: Well, we've done everything we can, Mr. Whitman. Something should come in.
3: Well, that's the toughest thing about this business. I'm waiting.
4: I know.
3: They must have taken Connor along as cover. If they did, Connor's driving the car.
4: We put all that in the alarm. Is there any more background on the Dixon family? Any place he'd be likely to go to?
3: I'm having that checked now. In the meantime, the clock is running out. Running out fast.
4: I'll get it. Police headquarters, Sergeant Gillen speaking. Yes? Yes? Where was this? Just a minute, Mr. Whitman.
3: Yes?
4: This is state police. They got something on Connor.
3: Let me talk to the police.
4: Sure, here you are.
3: Hello? This is Special Agent Whitman speaking. What have you got? I see. Will you read it, please? Yes? Thank you very much. Goodbye. Come on, Sergeant. We've got a definite lead on Connor. I just hope we're not too late.

0: Where did my sister go, Connor?
1: Into the houseboat.
0: Oh. Well, I guess you've got Muncie's body weighted sufficiently now.
1: Enough to keep it from drifting. That'll make it easier for us to locate.
0: Us?
1: Mm-hmm.
0: I admire your optimism. Now, if you will just drag the body out onto the deck. There, that will do nicely. And now I'll ask you to hoist it over the side.
1: You're really running up a big score, Dixon.
0: Just remember this gun. Go ahead, Connor.
1: Okay.
0: And now I suggest that we return to the cabin. Go ahead. After you, Mr. Connor.
1: Thanks.
0: Annette, will you stop that crying?
1: Leave her alone.
0: Well, Sir Galahad. Will you have a drink?
1: No, thanks.
0: Then I guess we'd better pass on to the next item on the program. That turns out to be you, Mr. Connor.
2: Earl, you can't...
1: Hold it, miss. Dixon.
0: Yes, that's right. And it's been rather unbalanced in my favor, wouldn't you say?
1: No, I wouldn't.
0: What do you mean?
1: You had that pistol on me all evening, but it didn't keep me from working.
0: Working?
1: You didn't see me drop my wallet on the floor of your sister's apartment back in Dayton, did you?
0: Now, don't pull that.
2: I saw it.
0: What? Annette, why didn't you...
1: I left it there because I knew my partner would find it very shortly and know something was wrong.
0: Look, Connor...
1: I'm just trying to get my wits on the record.
0: Very well.
1: And you were right in suspecting I caused the car trouble back on the highway.
0: All you gained was time, if you did.
1: No. I left a note under a tool when I was under the car. It must have been picked up by now.
0: And what did the note say?
1: That we were coming here.
0: Well, that makes you almost even.
1: I'd say that puts me a little bit ahead.
0: Annette, I think we're getting out of here.
1: I hate to keep piling up points, Dixon, but the keys to the car are in the river with Muncie's body.
0: Why, you...
1: Now, don't be a bad loser, Dixon.
0: I haven't lost.
1: Oh, no? Look at that car coming along the riverbank.
0: Where?
2: Thank heaven. Is it the police?
1: It isn't even a car. That was an old trick, Miss Dixon. But I won the match.

Earl Dixon was returned to the penitentiary and subsequently tried and convicted for the murder of his fellow convict. Like all criminals, Dixon had an inflated estimation of his own ability to beat the law. And this was one of the most effective contributing factors to his inevitable downfall. No one is smarter than the law. Sooner or later, this inescapable fact is known to all criminals.

0: You'll hear about next week's case in just a moment. This week, at the Equitable Society, I was shown three checks that were ready to go out in the afternoon mail. One was the biggest check I've ever seen in my life. A six, followed by six zeros. A $6 million investment of Equitable Society funds in a great industrial concern, which will employ several thousand men, many of them returning servicemen. The second check was for $16,000, a loan to a farmer in Iowa who came to his Equitable Society so that he could buy a piece of land he's had his eye on for many years. The third check was for $6,000, and it was going to help an ex-sergeant of the Marines buy that little house he dreamed about while he lay in a hospital recovering from wounds received on Guadalcanal. Now he's going to own that little home with the aid of the Equitable Society's Assured Home Ownership Plan. And there you have three of the principal ways in which Equitable Society dollars are put to work: in promoting home ownership, in lending farmers a helping hand, in keeping the wheels of industry turning. And that's why we think this life insurance business we're in is a good business. We collect premium dollars from our members for their good, and then invest them in ways that are good for the entire nation. Yes, this week and every week for 86 years, the Equitable Society has been building security for you, your home, and your country.
1: 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Our program that evening will present a thrilling and factual account of the FBI's work on that momentous day.

0: The incidents used in tonight's Equitable Society's broadcast are taken from the files of the Federal Bureau of Investigation. 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Tonight, the music was under the direction of Frederick Steiner, the author was Frank Ferries, and your narrator was Dean Carlton. This is your FBI, is a Jerry Devine production. Now, this is Carl Frank speaking for the Equitable Life Assurance Society of the United States and the Equitable Society's representative in your community, and inviting you to tune in again next week at this same time for This Is Your FBI.
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3: Terry and the Pirates. In company with Dude Hennig, April Kane, Burma, and Pat Ryan, Terry started for the town of Min Chau in an enclosed army truck. However, they ran into a mountain blizzard and were soon snowbound on a narrow, lonely road. Leaving the others in the truck, Pat and Terry started out for help. 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And then as the bitter cold started to numb their hands and feet, Terry and Pat came upon a small group of houses. Terry and the Pirates is brought to you by the makers of Libby's Tomato Juice, one of Libby's 100 famous foods. I sure hope, boys and girls, that not a single one of you will take any chances on getting your Terryscope. You know, the Terryscope you can send for is exactly like the one Terry made in the show. Like it, only better, because it has 8 thrilling special features. You'll be mighty disappointed if you don't send for this wonderful invention. Now, what I want to impress on you tonight is just this. 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The deadline when the offer of the Terryscope expires is midnight December 6th. And December 6th, as you well know, is this Saturday, the day after tomorrow. So, kids, for your own sakes, do this right away. Immediately after the show, ask your mother to let you run over to the store and get a can of Libby's tomato juice and one of Libby's pineapple juice. 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Now, you know how to spell Libby's. L-I-B-B-Y-S. That's all you do. Just send in a label from Libby's pineapple juice and one from Libby's tomato juice with a dime. And this thrilling Terryscope is yours. That is, it's yours provided the envelope with your order is postmarked by midnight Saturday, December 6th. So get going, kids. Make sure you're not disappointed. And let me give you this suggestion, too. You know, Christmas isn't so awfully far away. And probably you've got some friends you'd like mighty well to give a present to. Well, you just couldn't find a more wonderful present for them than the Terryscope. Why, gosh, any boy or girl would be tickled pink to have a Terryscope turn up among his Christmas presents. 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So even if you already have a Terryscope for yourself, it might be a very good idea to send for 2 or 3 more to use as Christmas presents. Why not ask your mother how she feels about it? And if she's for the idea, be sure you remind her to get Libby's juices. 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Now, we'll shoot that Terryscope right back to you, and will you have fun? Why, say, there never was anything to equal this grand Terryscope. But remember, the offer's almost over. Get your order in at once to Terry in care of Libby's, Chicago, Illinois. And now, Terry and the Pirates. And now, in today's transcribed adventure, let's join Terry Lee, young American boy, and his adventurous friend, Pat Ryan, as they pause a moment to take a look at the nearest and largest of a group of houses. It is still night, and the dark buildings loom up black and forbidding against the swirling snow of the mountainside.
4: Well, this must be the main street. I mean, there isn't any street, just these few houses straggling out along the road.
5: Doesn't look like much of a spot, Pat. You wouldn't know anybody lived here.
4: Well, if we can get a team of horses and a sleigh, we ought to be able to find somewhere around here. Hey, look, Terry. Let's try this first house here. Let's hope somebody's home.
5: There ought to be on a night like this. Thought I saw a light in the window.
4: Wait. Think I hear somebody coming.
0: Land sakes, who are you? What you doing out there in that snow and cold?
4: Well, we're trying to get help for some people. They're snowed in a truck several miles back along the road.
0: Oh, so you're a stranger around here. Couldn't see you for a minute. Well, come in, land sakes. Oh, and you got a young man with you, too.
4: Yes, ma'am. Kick the snow off your feet, Terry. We want to track up the carpet.
0: Oh, now, never mind all that fussing. Come on in where it's warm. Shut the door. I want to keep the heat in. You could have come right in. We never locked the door. But being strangers, I don't suppose you knew that.
5: No, ma'am, we didn't. We didn't expect to find anybody, but...
0: But Chinese here? Well, now, of course, it's China, and these are the Kunlun Mountains, naturally. Now then, what was you saying? My, you must be almost frozen. Are you all right?
5: Oh, yes, ma'am. I'm fine. A little numb, but I'm okay.
0: And you say you came from a truck that got caught in the snow back along the road?
4: Well, that's right. It's an army truck.
0: Oh, soldiers, eh? Well, now that...
4: No, we're not soldiers. There's two ladies in the truck and...
0: Well. No, was you wanting a doctor? My milk's a doctor, but not so good that he can...
4: Well, to tell the truth, this is the first house we saw, the nearest one, so
0: Well, you must have saw the light. Milt always has me keep a light burning just in case. So to let folks know he's home, in case they want him to get out.
4: Oh, then the doctor's in.
0: Oh, no, he's out.
5: But you said the light in the window meant he was in.
0: Oh, well, he isn't very far. He's just gone out to the barn. Ah, there he is now. Come in the other way. Well, don't stand there, boys. Go on over to the fireplace. Go on over. Thaw out.
5: I'll be glad to. Say, a fire in a fireplace is sure swell, isn't it, Pat?
6: Is that you, Grandma?
0: What? Oh, now you boys stay right here and get warm. I'll go get you both a hot cup of... And I'll tell Milt what's happened. Only I can't understand why people go around these mountains in
5: this log fire is wonderful, Pat, but... Gee, we can't stay here very long. We got to get back to the truck and get the others.
4: Yeah, I know.
5: This room, it's just like a room back in the United States. Did you notice?
4: Yeah. This isn't a Chinese house. Got a few Chinese things around, but otherwise it's like some small bungalow in the USA. Yeah,
5: nice and warm, too. Makes me kind of sleepy.
6: Well, what's all this about some people snowbound in a truck? A couple of women, hmm? I'm Dr. Milton, young man.
4: Well, my name's Pat Ryan, sir.
6: I do.
4: This is Terry Lee.
5: How do you do?
4: Our truck ran into a snowdrift several miles back and couldn't get out. We need help.
6: Well, I should say. You certainly picked a fine night to get snowed in. But then, I suppose on any other kind of a night, you wouldn't get snowed in, would you? Now, how many people did you leave back there in the truck?
4: Well, the two women are April Kane and Burma, and an airplane pilot, Dude Hennick. Or the truck driver, a Chinese boy who speaks very good English.
5: Four all together.
6: Well, now, I'd be glad to hitch up my sleigh, but it's only a two-seated cutter. Brought it with me all the way from Chicago. And besides, I got a sick horse out in the stable.
0: I heard what you said, Milt, but why can't the young man go down to Heidi Ho's and borrow his team and sled?
6: Well, yes, I suppose he could. Yes, he could go down to Heidi Ho's, but you know how Heidi Ho is.
4: Well, did I hear that name right, Doctor? Heidi Ho?
6: Yes. Well, it doesn't mean that. That's just the way this chap's name sounds. It's a Chinese name.
0: Of course, if Heidi Ho takes the notion to let you borrow the horses, that's fine. But if he says no, well then...
5: Well, why shouldn't he let us borrow a team and sled to get some people out of trouble?
6: Well, I haven't got time to go into all of that now, lad, but Heidi Ho is a chap who used to live in Chungking. He's a pretty smart chap, too.
0: That's right.
6: There's a war on. Heidi was bombed out of his home and business and everything. All he saved was his horses and a few sticks of furniture.
0: So he comes out here to live. He's downright mean at times. Can't say I blame him.
6: Yes, he's a big fella. Strong as an ox. I've never been able to get friendly with him. We've tried, haven't we, Ma?
0: Oh, yes. But I guess Heidi would rather die than call a doctor. Well, this man hasn't been ill since he came out here.
4: Well, I'll go and see him about the horses.
0: Now, you can't miss the place. It's a little one-room house and a big barn. He's more apt to be in the stable than the house.
6: It's the last house down. You can't miss it. You want me to go with you?
4: Oh, no, thanks. I can manage. Oh, does this hidey-hole speak English?
7: Oh, yes.

0: Just stay here and get warm.
1: You go down and see about the tea, Miss Ryan, but be careful of Heidi O now. If he feel mean, he's liable to turn on you without so much as an aye, yes or no.
2: Well, I gotta get help for those people in the truck.
1: Right.
2: See you later.
3: So long, Pat.
2: Well, you stay here, Terry, and I'll be back as soon as I can. I'm looking for Heidi Ho.
4: Oh, so you are.
2: Well,
4: what do you want? I'm man.
2: Well, sir, I want to hire a team of horses and a sled. An army truck is stalled in the drifts back along the road. The people in it are waiting for help.
4: No. Army not protect me from invader. I not help army. I lose my house. I lose all in universe.
2: Now, look, poor people are in danger of freezing, Mr. Heidi Ho. And we've got to help them.
4: No. I live here so not need help, people. Nobody help me. I not take horses out on such a night.
2: Well, this isn't a night for anybody to be out.
4: My horses not go out tonight. No sleigh. Perhaps when you come in morning...
2: I've got to have those horses tonight in the sled. I'm willing to pay.
4: You talk like English. I not like have anybody order me what do with my own things in here.
2: Now, look. I want those animals now.
4: No man in world coming stable tell Heidi Ho what want. Now, it's wise you go.
2: Well, if you're not going to help me get those people back there, then I'll...
4: I say you go. Go. You fear more of this whip. Next time, cut across your face.
2: Put that whip down.
4: Oh. Stranger eager to use hand on Heidi Ho. He forget, perhaps, I learned English way to fight, yes? You see, I am in charge. This place is mine. So now, pick yourself from ground. Heidi Ho give you a lesson in behavior.
2: We'll see about that. If you won't help me, then I've got to help myself. Like this.
4: Shall kill the man who could be.
2: Sorry. Sorry, Heidi Ho. There's been too much Heidi Ho going on for me to waste time. I've got to have those horses, and I've got to have them now.
5: Yes, this battle with the ugly Heidi Ho may mark the turning point in this other battle against the bitter cold and blizzard. But although Pat Ryan has the horses and is making ready for the trip back to the truck, we'll hear again from Heidi Ho. In just a second, I'll explain what I mean. Now, don't forget, kids, the deadline is Saturday at midnight. Yes, unless your order for a Terryscope is postmarked before midnight, Saturday, December 6th, you're going to miss out on one of the grandest offers ever made. 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It's Terry in care of Libby's, Chicago, Illinois. 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You know, sometimes a good beating will do more for a man than anything else. And tomorrow you'll be surprised at what happens the next time Pat Ryan meets Heidi Ho. Yes, and you'll want to know what happened back at the snowbound truck. And it's all in tomorrow's transcribed adventure of Terry and the Pirate.
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3: 14 years ago, Joan Gregory was lost in a shipwreck in the South Pacific Ocean. And 14 years her mother spent searching for her the world over. When Joan was found on the Magic Island, a strange place which the scientists living there have named Euclidea, it seemed that Mrs. Gregory's troubles were at an end. Now, however, we find that this is not the case, as the island of Euclidea contains so many powerful and unusual scientific devices and discoveries that it must be captured and its knowledge turned over to the world at large. Mrs. Gregory and Captain Bradford have decided to return to the island and take it over, using the captain's formula for the universal solvent as a weapon. Jerry and Joan are not to be taken along, and we'll see what Jerry and Joan think of that idea as we find them sitting on a bench on the corner of Hollywood and Vine in Hollywood.
7: Well, Joan, what do you think of it?
8: What do I think of what?
7: Oh, Hollywood.
8: It is very nice.
7: Is that all?
8: What did you expect me to say?
7: Oh, that it was swell and the greatest place you ever saw and all that kind of talk.
8: I could not well say that, Jerry.
7: Well, why not?
8: How could I compare Hollywood with other places when it is the only place, except for Euclidea, that I have ever seen?
7: Yeah, I guess that's right.
8: Of course it is right.
7: Well, even if you can't tell whether it's better than any other place, you know if you like it or not, don't you?
8: I have said I liked it very much.
7: Yeah, you sound like it.
8: Jerry, you are a very strange person.
7: Huh?
8: You expect everyone to become wildly enthusiastic about anything you show them. Perhaps I am not as greatly impressed as you would wish.
7: Well, you ought to be. Look at all the automobiles scooting around here. What about that? You didn't have any cars on Euclidea.
8: We had no need for them. However, if the Euclideans were in charge of these passageways...
7: Hey, wait a minute. These things are streets, not passageways.
8: Very well, streets. If the Euclideans were in charge of these streets, there would be some semblance of order maintained. The manner in which various vehicles dash around each other is very poorly controlled.
7: Okay. Nobody likes the traffic any better than you do. But nobody's been able to figure out how to handle it any other way.
8: I believe I could suggest a plan.
7: You could?
8: Certainly.
7: Well, if you can do that, you'll find the police will give you a medal.
8: That does not sound correct.
7: Why? What's wrong with that?
8: A moment ago, you showed me a police officer arresting a man.
7: Well, yeah, sure. They arrest you if you do something wrong. But they can be mighty nice to you if you do something right, too.
8: I wonder if I will ever understand this strange country.
7: This strange country? After living on that crazy island, you think this country is strange?
8: On Euclidea, everything was well-ordered, regular, and perfectly controlled. While here, everyone seems to be doing much as they please.
7: Well, why not? This is a free country.
8: But everything is so carelessly done.
7: What's wrong now?
8: That lunch we had.
7: Oh, lunch? What was the matter with it?
8: We ate it without the slightest regard for what our previous meal had been. You made no attempt to note the quantity we consumed, and at least two of the ingredients of the meal duplicated items included in our breakfast this morning.
7: What's the difference how much we had or what it was? We had a good lunch, didn't we?
8: It was excellent.
7: Okay, then forget about what we had yesterday or what we're going to eat tomorrow. And you can forget all the rest of that sort of stuff you learned on that island, too.
8: Do you not consider my Euclidean training of value?
7: Oh, sure. When there's something scientific to be figured out, I guess you might come in handy. But when it comes to getting along with the rest of the folks around town, you won't do so good if you keep trying to fix everything you see the way they do it on the Magic Isle.
8: I'm merely trying to help.
7: Well, all right. But if you keep on telling everybody you meet how they ought to do things, you're going to help yourself to a lot of trouble.
8: What have I done that is so terrible?
7: Well, what did you say to that traffic cop?
8: Cop?
7: Well, officer, then. Well, what did you say to him?
8: I merely tried to explain to him that his method of procedure was quite wrong.
7: Yeah, that's all you did. Just told the cop how to run a street corner.
8: Jerry, you must admit there was logic in my contention. If the officer would sound his whistle before a motorist did something wrong, would it not be better than waiting until after the fault was committed?
7: Oh, sure, swell. But how are you going to know that a man will break a traffic rule until you see him do it?
8: If the whistle was sounded continuously as a warning to all motorists, there would be no violations of rules.
7: And how long do you suppose people would stand for a cop standing on a corner blowing a whistle all the time?
8: The people would not like it.
7: Of course they wouldn't like it. You can't make a racket like that in the middle of a street and keep it up.
8: Perhaps I do not fully understand how things must be done here.
7: You don't. If you don't want to get in bed with everybody you meet, you'd better let things alone.
8: I'm sorry if you are angry with me, Jerry.
7: Oh, I'm not angry. I just don't like to see you being such a sap all the time.
8: A sap? What is a sap?
7: Oh, it doesn't matter. It's only slang, and you don't like slang.
8: No, I do not like slang. It is so much easier to express oneself in English.
7: But slang is English.
8: Slang is no language.
7: Oh.
8: It was originated and has been furthered and added to by people who are too lazy to learn the collection of expressive modifying words which would allow greater expression than the weirdest slang phrases.
7: All right. I'm lazy.
8: Agreed.
7: Well, just the same, I know how to get along in this country. And if you want to do what I do, you'll get along better.
8: I am willing to do as you tell me, Jerry.
7: Well, okay. Now, we're going to see a picture show. And while we're in there, you mustn't make a sound. Don't say a word while the show is on.
8: Is not the picture show merely the projection of images from a celluloid strip of sensitized materials known to you as film?
7: That's it. And you can hear them talk, too, just like the stage.
8: Jerry, I do not enjoy correcting your misleading statement. But motion pictures cannot be like the stage. The characters in the picture are not actually alive.
7: Look, I don't mean to start a war over this. I just told you not to talk in the show.
8: But, Jerry, what will be the harm if I do speak in the show?
7: Well, people around you won't like it. They pay their money to listen to the actors. And if you've got any questions to answer, well, wait till the show's over.
8: Very well.
7: Say, hey, what's that extra about?
8: What is an extra?
7: Well, something special in the paper. Big news of some kind.
8: News of what?
7: Well, how do I know till I see the paper? Hey, didn't he say something about two submarines?
8: Jerry, those two Euclidean submarines.
7: Yeah, I'm afraid so. Hey, extra, extra. Come over here, will you?
9: Come right up, buddy. Read all about it. They're fishing up submarines in our harbor now. There you are.
7: Thanks.
8: What does it say, Jerry?
7: Well, they found them all right.
8: May I see the paper?
7: Oh, sure. Take a look.
8: Two strange submarines believed to be anchored in outer channel.
7: Yes, sir. That's them. They found them, all right.
8: I am not sure. It says believed to be.
7: Well, pretty soon that means for sure. We know they're out there, and everybody else will know it soon.
8: But, Jerry, how could they see those two submarines in 6 fathoms of water?
7: How do you know they were in 6 fathoms of water?
8: That is how we left them.
7: Oh, sure. And that was the night before last at midnight.
8: Of course, it is possible that the submarine which was following us has been released from the magnetic bombs I placed near it.
7: Well, I'd say it was pretty sure they'd been free before this.
8: Then that submarine would not be found by anyone.
7: Why not?
8: The commander would either return to Euclidea, or if G-47 ordered the vessel to aid Thales in his work locally, they would remain well hidden.
7: Maybe you're right about that. But how about the submarine we were in?
8: That would remain perfectly stationary in the position at which we stabilized it.
7: Well, that's your idea of it. Now, here's mine. This paper says two strange submarines were seen in the outer channel, and they don't get out extras about things like that unless they're pretty sure what they're talking about.
8: But two submarines could not have been seen.
7: But two submarines were seen.
8: Can you explain how that could be possible?
7: I think I can. Now, listen to this. That submarine that was following us might have had to come up to the surface for a supply of air. And if they had to use all their air getting out of the spot we left them in, that right?
8: Such a thing is barely possible, though not probable.
7: Well, anything is probably possible with a problem. Oh, well, anything can happen where those Euclideans are concerned.
8: Granted.
7: Then if they had to pick up that outer sub, the one we escaped from, and if they were towing it with their electromagnets, wouldn't they bring their tow to the surface when they came up?
8: Jerry, you may be right.
7: Well, sure I'm right.
8: But why would the Euclideans do such a foolish thing as to come to the surface in the daylight?
7: Maybe they were having so much trouble with their boats that they didn't have any chance to stay underwater. Anyhow, they've been seen, and we'd better get right over to your mother's house and tell her and the captain.
8: But we were going to a moving picture show.
7: Well, golly whiskers, a picture show. Here, we've got the whole country excited over a couple of Euclidean submarines in the Los Angeles harbor, and you want to go to a picture show.
8: I have seen many Euclidean submarines, and never have I seen one of your moving pictures.
7: Well, you can see one some other time. We're going to your mother's and tell them all about this.
8: Will these extras, as you call them, not be available at Mother's house?
7: Well, not as quickly as we get them here at the corner of Hollywood and Vine. So I'll bet Johnson has heard it over the radio.
10: I beg your pardon, young man.
7: Oh, did you speak to me, sir?
10: Yes, I'm sorry to bother you, but as you can see, I am blind.
7: Yeah.
10: I wonder if you would do something for me.
7: Well, I haven't got very much, mister, but...
10: No, not that. I am not begging. That is, not begging for money. All I ask from you is a little information.
7: Oh, sure, sure. What do you want to know?
10: I believe I heard a paper boy crying an extra.
7: Uh-huh, yeah. He's just up the street a little ways.
8: Perhaps you could call him for this gentleman, Jerry.
7: Well, I can try whistling.
10: No, no, young man. That would do no good. I could not read the paper after you secured it for me.
7: Oh, that's right.
10: I thought you might be willing to read me a few lines from your paper. Just the headlines, or tell me something of what the news is.
8: We can do that easily.
7: Oh, sure. It says they found two strange-looking submarines in the Catalina Island Channel.
10: Two strange submarines? From what country?
7: Well, that's what makes them so strange. They're not like any subs owned by any country in the world.
10: And what further news of them?
7: Well, that's all. Maybe there'll be more out later.
10: Quite possibly. Thank you, young man. And you, young lady, perhaps I may help you when we meet again.
7: Say, there was something funny about that guy.
8: Yes, Jerry. That man will be very dangerous to us.
7: Well, how do you know?
8: He was not blind.
7: Not blind?
8: No, I was watching his eyes as I stood where I could see behind those glasses he wore. He was reading every word on the front page of your newspaper while you talked to him. And I have seen those eyes before this.
7: You what?
8: I have seen those eyes on the island of Euclidea. That man is Thales.
7: Thales? The Euclidean scientist who put Johnson's radio out of commission?
8: Same. Thales is watching us.
7: Oh, gee whiz. We'd better beat her right home and tell the captain your mother. Oh, why'd I let him walk away?
8: You could not be expected to know him. You only heard his voice over the radio, and he was carefully disguising it then.
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Once again, the Damon Runyon Theater brings you another story by the master storyteller, Damon Runyon. And this one, The Lily of St. Pierre. And to tell it to you,

0: brings you another story by the master storyteller, Damon Runyon. And this one, The Lily of St. Pierre. And to tell it to you, here is Broadway.
1: Thanks. Well, there were four of us, including Louis the Lug, sitting in Good Time Charlie's little joint one Tuesday morning about 4 o'clock, doing a bit of quartet singing, very low, so as not to disturb McNulty, the cop on the beat outside. We are about halfway through a song when this happened.
2: In a cabin, in a canyon.
3: That's very pretty, boys, very pretty. I am sorry to bust it up. Don't reach for that rod, Louis. Don't. You do, and I'll make you look like a used punch board.
1: Jack of hearts. Why, I do not even know you are in town.
3: No, I guess not. How are you, Broadway?
1: Just fine. Fine. And you?
3: Tired. Louis, sit still.
4: Now, look, Jack, unless you and me have a few words.
3: Sure. A few words.
5: Jack.
3: What do you want, Charlie?
5: Look, please do not make no trouble in my place. Please, Jack.
3: Trouble? This ain't no trouble at all, Charlie. I didn't think you'd have the nerve to come back here, Louis.
4: Jack, why are you making all the fuss about just a
3: little...
4: Don't
3: finish that, Louis. Don't finish it or I might put a period to it with this.
5: Jack, I ask you, please, not here.
3: I come a long way to do this, Charlie. I ain't particular where it happens.
4: You're crazy, Jack. You'll burn for it. It ain't worth it.
3: No? Tell you what, Louis. We'll all sit here and I'll tell a story. And we'll let the rest of the boys decide whether it's worth it or not. Kind of like a jury. What do you say?
1: You mean you will listen to us?
3: Yeah.
1: You promised us?
3: I promise.
1: Well, Jack of hearts, I know you are a guy who never goes back on a promise. You have got that reputation. Okay, we will make the deal.
3: Fair enough.
4: You guys are all nuts. There is a copper outside. He will hear the shots and you will all be part of the deal.
1: You seem pretty sure what our answer is going to be, Louis. Even before we hear Jack's story.
3: Yeah, he is afraid, Broadway. But I am not. Okay. You all settle back and I will spill the peace.
1: So, there we sit. The six of us. And we wait for Jack to start his story. And what that story is, I will tell you in a minute.

0: And now back to the Damon Runyon Theater and the famous story, The Lily of St. Pierre.
1: Like I say, there we sit. Jack's Roscoe is pointed right where it will separate Louis's breathing from the rest of it. And Louis is staring down at the rod and sweating so that the stiff collar he is wearing just turns over. The rest of us are looking at Jack, who never takes his eyes off of Louis. And Jack begins as follows.
2: Maybe you guys remember about a year ago when I'm doing a job for John the Boss.
1: Yeah, I remember, Jack.
2: Well, the job takes me up into Canada on a boat. We get into a little trouble with gendarmes, and we make a run for it one cold night when it is raining. It seems that I get a bad cold, and it gets worse. In fact, it develops into pneumonia, and I pass out. Now, a guy with pneumonia is no citizen to have along on a tough job. So John the Boss leaves me off in a place called St. Pierre. Remember it, Louis?
3: Look, Jack.
2: Shut up. Anyway, I get pretty sick. When I wake up, I find myself in a nice little house, listening to a funny kind of sound.

0: the village of Saint-Pierre, Newfoundland.
1: How long have I been here?
0: 3 days now. But it is better if you rest, not talk. Are you hungry?
1: Yeah. Hey, I am.
0: Good. But only broth at first, then more solid food later.
1: Wait a minute, you.
0: Oui, monsieur.
1: Where are you going?
0: To get you some broth.
1: Uh-huh. Look, any coppers around?
0: Coppers, monsieur?
1: Gendarmes.
2: Ah, you speak French.
1: You kidding? Just answer my question. Any coppers?
0: But no, monsieur.
1: Okay. But be careful.
0: But yes, monsieur.

0: Don't come no closer.
1: Ah, you are awake at last. Good.
0: Oh, what happens to me?
1: You are very weak. You were very ill, monsieur.
0: Hey, who are you?
1: I am Dr. Armand Dorval. Your friends leave you here.
0: Oh. What's that noise?
1: Noise? Oh, the fog warning. It is out in the harbor.
0: Harbor? Where am I?

0: Who's it?
1: I brought you something to eat. May I come in?
0: Just like that, you bust in.
1: You better eat this while it's hot.
0: Hey, who are you?
1: I'm Lily. What's your name?
0: Jack. Jack of Hearts.
1: Jack of Hearts?
0: That funny?
1: Is that your real name?
0: Jack is.
1: Here, take some of this.
0: Oh, what are you trying to do? Boil me alive?
1: It's hot.
0: No, ice cold.
1: Why is your name Jack of Hearts?
0: Why you want to know?
1: Because it's an odd name.
0: Yeah. Ever play poker?
1: No. What is it?
0: Card game.
1: No. I've never played cards.
0: No. Well, any time I get a Jack of Hearts in stud poker, I stay in the pot and win. Get it?
1: No.
0: And skip it.
1: Yes.
0: Hey.
1: Yes?
0: I'm sorry I blew my top.
1: Blew your top?
0: Don't nobody around here talk English?
1: I do.
0: Yeah. Come to think of it, you don't talk like the old guy. Anybody'd think you're American.
1: I was raised in the United States, just across the border in a convent.
0: Oh. Say, who is the old guy?
1: Dr. Dorval.
0: Sure, he tells me that, but who is he?
1: My grandfather. When my father was killed, I came here to live.
0: Old man killed, huh? Run with a mob?
1: What?
0: Skip that, too.
1: The broth's getting cold. Grandpa says you've got to eat it.
0: Where's he now?
1: Downstairs. Why?
0: Just wanted to know. Your name is Lily, huh?
1: That's right.
0: Yeah. Look, why do you keep staring at me? You never seen a guy before?
1: Not like you.
0: I'm different or something?
1: Yes.
0: How?
1: I don't know. You just look different.
0: Will you stop gawking at me like I'm in a zoo?
1: I'm sorry, but...
0: But what?
1: I won't tell you.
0: Look, Lily, don't bring up subjects and then drop them. Why am I different?
1: I guess it's your mouth.
0: I'm sorry. I'll trade it in on something else, maybe another pair of ears.
1: You're angry at me.
0: Me? Nah.
1: Your mouth is hard. Why do you keep your lips pressed together?
0: Because I breathe through my nose. Now look, I...
1: That's better. Now your mouth is like your eyes.
0: Huh? Oh.
1: Nice and pleasant.
0: Nuts. Beat it and let me eat my...

0: So that's how I meet Lily and her grandfather. You remember Lily, Louis.
1: Jack, let's go someplace.
0: Uh-uh, Louis. The boys here got to hear the rest. Then they got to be a jury.
2: We are listening, Jack.
0: Sure. Like I say, I meet Dr. Val and Lily. She's only 16. Pretty. With eyes that look like they're looking at the whole world at once. Well, a few days go by with Lily taking care of me, and then I get so I can use my pins without waddling around. The fog warning stops blowing, and it's pretty there. So one day I go downstairs and outside for the first time. Lily's in the garden and sees...
3: Jack! Glad to see you.
0: Oh, hiya, Lily.
3: Oh, you're up.
0: Yeah. Feel like somebody goes over me with some rubber hose. Knocked out.
3: A few days of this air and you'll be all better.
0: Sure I will. That the village over there?
3: Yes. That's Saint Pierre.
0: Yeah, it is pretty, ain't it?
3: Would you like to go over in the boat when you feel well enough?
0: No, I'll stay here.
3: Why don't you want to go?
0: I'll stay here, I said.
3: Oh, I've never been any place else but the convent and here. Sometimes I think I'd like to go someplace.
0: Yeah? Lily?
3: What, Jack?
0: Don't.
3: Don't what?
0: Don't get that kind of idea in your head. You belong here.
3: Like what?
0: How do I know? I ain't Shakespeare. I'm going inside now.
4: Evening, Monsieur Jacques.
0: Oh, Doc.
4: I look for you. I miss our checker game.
0: Sorry. Didn't feel like it tonight.
4: You care if I sit by you here?
0: Why should I?
4: You like the view here, yes?
0: Yeah.
4: It is a lonely spot, but it keeps you company, may not?
0: You're as screwy as Lily. Half the time, I don't know what you're talking about.
4: I think maybe you are a lonely man, Jack of Arts.
0: Who wouldn't be in this?
4: You like it here, yes?
0: Sure.
4: You pretend you do not, but you do.
0: You got good eyes, Doc.
4: Oh, I do not need eyes for that. When is it you fall in love with Lily?
0: You get screwier and screwier. She's just a kid, 16.
4: She is a woman.
0: Ah.
4: I like you, Monsieur Jacques de Coeur.
0: What?
4: Your name in French.
0: What makes you think I fall for her?
4: It is true, oui?
0: No.
4: You do not lie well, Monsieur Jacques. I like a man who does not lie well. As though he is not accustomed to doing it.
0: Brother, have you got me pegged wrong?
4: Eh, what?
0: You don't know me, is what I say.
4: I know that you are brought here very sick. I know that the men who bring you here are very hard men. When a man's life is at stake, I do not ask questions. Will you go back to them, Jack of Hearts? Huh?
0: What else?
4: I thought perhaps...
0: Don't think nothing. And as for that crack about me being off my rocker for Lily, that's a big yuck. That's English for laugh.
5: Well, that is the story Jack of Hearts tells us so far. But there is more. Lots more. And what happens, I will tell you in a minute.

0: And now back to the Damon Runyon Theater and the famous story, The Lily of St. Pierre.
1: Well, we still sit there looking at Jack of Hearts, who never takes his eyes off of Louis the Love. By this time, Louis's collar is nothing like a collar, and his eyes are looking so hard with the rod pointing at him that they look like glass marbles. And Jack says as follows.
2: So I leave St. Pierre that night. Sure, the old man pegs me. I fall for Lily. A wrong guy and a right doll. Then sometime later, who is it runs into me in Chicago but this...
3: Jack, please.
2: Not yet, Louis. But you are hot at that time. You need a place to hide out. Where do I take you? Tell him, Louis. Where do I take you?
3: St. Pierre.
1: What? Jack, you mean you take him there? But why?
2: I tell myself it is to do him a favor until the heat is off him, but I... It is because I want to see Lily again and the old man. So we get to St. Pierre, and old Doc Dorval acts like I am his son. Is that right?
4: Jacques! Oh, Jacques, it is wonderful to see you again. We miss you when you are gone, and you live without a word. Why?
2: We'll talk about that later. Right now... Is it okay I bring a friend with me?
4: Oh, but yes, certainly more, oui.
2: Well, don't get too happy, Doc. You ain't seen him.
4: Oh, if he is your friend, he is mine.
5: Jack. Oh, Jack, it's so wonderful to see you again.
2: Nice to see you too, Lily. How have you been?
5: Why didn't you say goodbye?
2: I don't like to.
5: Yes?
2: You're different.
6: A bit older, Jack.
2: Yeah. A bit older.
3: Hey, what's going on? I'm sitting out down the car like a pigeon.
2: Take it easy, Louis. This is Doc Dorval. Doc, this is my friend.
6: I am pleased and honored, monsieur.
3: Yeah. So this is a joint, huh, Jack? Brother, this ain't a hideout. It's a tomb.
2: Shut up.
3: Huh? Oh, sure. Yeah. Hiya, babe.
2: Her name's Lily. Get it straight the first time.
3: Okay, so I'll call her Lily. I'm going to give the place a case.
2: Don't pay no attention, Doc. He shoots off his mouth all the time.
6: I understand, Jacques.
2: Yeah, I knew you would. You know, it's just like being back home again.

0: Louis?
1: Yeah, it's me.
0: Where you been?
1: Walking around this tomb 3 days here, and I'm talking to myself.
0: Keep it that way.
1: Sure, sure. How long's that racket keep up?
0: Until the fog's gone.
1: How do you get any sleep?
0: Tell you what. You don't like it here, why not hop back to the States? You'll run into lots of company. There are plenty of people to talk to, including the DA, maybe.
1: Okay, okay. No offense. I'm just going stern out of Innisburg.
0: Maybe you'll get to like it.
1: Huh. How'd you find this joint?
0: What's the difference? It's safe.
1: Yeah. Only I'm thinking it's funny. You top me up here, you know a million other places.
0: This is safer.
1: Maybe prettier, too, huh?
0: Meaning?
1: The doll. What's her name, Lily? You hear me?
0: I hear you.
1: Mind if I turn on the light in here?
0: Leave it off.
1: Okay, okay.
0: Think of a joke?
1: Yeah. Real funny one.
0: Like what?
1: You ain't kidding me, Jack.
0: Kidding? What am I kidding about?
1: The doll, the doll. Anytime a cookie like you holds up my joint like this, there's got to be a good reason, okay? She's a good reason. Plenty good. I don't blame you. Why, you... Cook you, you slug me.
0: You want to start cooking, Louis?
1: I get it.
0: And keep it.
1: Sure. So you fall for it, huh? Do you tell her?
0: No.
1: Okay, okay. It was a nasty slug you put on me, Jack.
0: Anytime you want to try to get it back, I'm here.
1: I would never think of it, Jackie. I would just never think of it.
0: It is about a week after what I just tell you when I am sitting down by the sea. It is a dark night, and just like before, old Doc Dorval comes and sits.
2: Good evening, Jock.
0: Hiya, Doc.
2: Jock, I must talk to you.
0: Sure, Doc. What about?
2: Lily.
0: Yeah? Anything wrong?
2: I do not know, Jacques, but your friend...
0: Louis? What about him?
2: Is he the right man for Lily?
0: Doc, what's been going on?
2: You do not know?
0: I don't. I swear it, Doc.
2: He talks to her. Oh, Jacques, she's so young. She knows nothing of people and the world.
0: Okay,
2: she...
0: that's enough. Where's Louis?
2: With her. No, in the garden.
0: Come on.
1: Yeah, that's right, baby. Now, there ain't no place in the world like New York.
0: Yeah, there ain't. That's why you're going back, Louis.
3: Jack.
1: What are you, gumshoe?
0: Get out of here, Lily.
3: No, Jack. We were just talking.
0: I know. Get out. Doc.
2: What, Jack?
0: Take her back to the house.
2: Oui? Lily, please.
3: All right.
0: Okay. Now...
1: What's eating you, Jack? So I'm giving a kid a line that don't mean nothing at all, just passing the time.
0: Yeah.
1: Guy can go nuts here if he don't find anything for laughs.
0: We're leaving tonight.
1: You're kidding. The heat's still on me.
0: I'll buy you a fan. We're leaving tonight.
1: Can't get the first base with it yourself, huh? That it? That's the second time you do that, Jack.
0: Want to feel a third?
1: Okay, okay, forget it. Only let's get out of this bike.
0: So we get out that night, and I don't say goodbye to Lily and the old man this time either. But you get away, don't you, Louis? You find a hideout in Maine. Then you go back to St. Pierre. You talk big to Lily. The kid thinks you're on the level.
4: So what happens, Jack?
0: One day, about a year later, I am in Detroit. I am standing on a corner when up comes little Joe.
5: Hiya, Jack of Hearts.
0: Hiya, Joey. What's new?
5: Nothing. Oh, I run into a friend of yours the other day.
0: Yeah? Who?
5: Louis DeLug.
0: So, what's he doing in Detroit?
5: Don't know. Picked up by the mob, I think. Anyway, he leaves yesterday.
0: That's good. I'll enjoy the town better.
5: Yeah, I know what you mean. That guy's the number one heel. Ditches some doll when she, it gets to be too much trouble. She was a cute kid, too.
0: Huh? Cute kid? Who?
5: Some doll he hits town with. And him with a wife and two kids in St. Louis.
0: Joey, what doll? What did she look like?
5: Hey, let go of my car. What's ID? You want the suit? I'll give it to you.
0: What doll? What's her name?
5: What's burning you?
0: Give me the name, the doll.
5: I don't know. Louise, Lillian.
0: Lily?
5: Yeah, Lily, that's it. Cute little trick. Black hair, eyes, big like manhole covers.
0: Where's she now?
5: For the love of Mike, let go of my car.
0: Where is she?
5: Well, from what I hear, the General Hospital, Hey, where you going? Now, there's a guy really off the beat.
4: This is the charity ward. Please stay only 5 minutes. The other patients...
0: Yeah, Doc, yeah. 5 minutes.
4: There she is.
0: Where?
4: Huh?
0: That ain't her. It's a mistake.
4: I'm sorry. That's Lily Dorval. Remember, 5 minutes.
0: Lily. Lily.
3: Grandpa?
0: No, it's me. Jack. Jack of Hearts.
3: Oh, Jack.
0: Look, kid. We're going to get you out of here. We're going to take you back to St. Pierre.
3: No. No, I can't go. No, Jack.
0: You gotta.
3: I can't. I don't want him to know.
0: Him? Who?
3: Grandpa. He wouldn't let me leave. Jack, please forgive me.
0: For what, kid? For what?
3: I told him I was going to meet you and marry you. He loved you, Jack. He wouldn't have let me go otherwise.
0: No. Me? Me? You mean it would have been all right for me? Oh, kid. Kid.
3: Forgive me.
0: Sure, you... Wait a minute. Doc. Doc, get over here.
4: Please be quiet.
0: Listen to me, Doc. Will she get better?
4: She... One more day at the most.
0: Then look. Get a minister, a priest, anybody. Get somebody to marry us.
5: And that is the story Jack O'Hearts tells. But it is not the end. There is still the payoff. And what it is, I will tell you in a minute.

0: Like I say, Jack tells us the story. And when he is finished, we sit and look at it. And he says...
1: Yeah, I marry Lily. I take the license back to old man Dorval in case he asks. And I find she writes to him every week about how happy she is with me. Yeah, she is happy now. So is the old man. Because Lily is back in St. Pierre. Dead.
2: Look, Jack, I got no idea you're crazy about the kid. I swear I wouldn't have looked at her if I knew.
1: You're a dirty liar.
2: I tell you, I swear it.
1: Okay, Broadway. Charlie. What's the verdict?
2: For the love
1: of... Shut up. Broadway.
0: Jack, look. There was the old man. When he hears you shot Louis, and he will wonder. And sooner or later, the whole story will get back to him.
1: I never thought of that. All the while I hunt for Louis, I think only one thing.
0: Maybe you wish to go back to the old man someday. Back to St. Pierre.
1: I never think of that either.
0: I think you will be happy there, Jack of Hearts.
2: Hey, he's gone. Hey, Broadway, you saved my life. Come on, I'll buy you a drink.
3: Please, buy it someplace else.
2: What? Come on, break it up.
0: Get out of here, Louis.
2: You kidding, Broadway?
0: No, I am not. Get out, or I will take great pleasure in throwing you out.
2: Huh? You want to get cooked? I got a rod, too.
0: Use it.
2: Huh?
0: Go ahead. Pull it out. Use it on me, you dirty skunk. You are yellow from the top to the bottom.
2: Watch that, Broadway. I'll cook you.
0: All right. You got the gun in your hand. Use it. And I still say you are a dirty skunk. And I apologize to all the skunks in the world.
2: Why?
0: I will see that this story gets to the right guys, Louis. Once you are a tough hood. But when certain citizens learn what you really are, you are done. Now, do you still wish to pull the trigger?
2: You are all nuts.
3: Broadway.
0: Yeah, Charlie?
3: You get him plenty mad. A guy like him don't think of a copper outside. He could have plugged you and run out the back.
0: I know he will not shoot me, even if he thinks of the copper, because he is yellow. Besides, it is almost 5 o'clock.
3: So?
0: So? McNulty, who is the cop outside, goes off duty at 4:30. However, I will take a cup of coffee. Black.
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0: I came here to tell you I'm not an executioner. It doesn't feel good to kill a man. Not a bit good. But your husband didn't leave me any choice.
1: Have Gun, Will Travel. Starring Mr. John Daner as Paladin. San Francisco, 1875. The Carlton Hotel, headquarters of a man called Paladin.
2: Sounds wonderful. And then, Mr. Paladin?
0: And then, perhaps a cordial for a nightcap.
2: I do believe I'll be looking forward to this evening a great deal, Mr. Paladin.
0: And I, too.
3: Mr. Paladin!
0: Oh, what?
3: I've been looking for you. I find you.
0: Hey, boy, your timing is abysmal.
3: Oh, thank you, Mr. Paladin, but credit must go to mailman. He just brings special delivery letter for you.
0: Excuse me, my dear.
2: What?
0: Oh, say, I'll meet you in the lounge later.
2: Well.
3: Oh, she is very high dungeon.
0: Dudgeon?
3: Esau, that's what I say. Very high dungeon.
0: Dear Mr. Paladin, I need you for an important assignment immediately. And so forth. There's a $3,000 bonus for you upon completion. Something. I appreciate you seeing you at your earliest convenience. So, very truly yours, E.J. Randolph, Coloma Bank. Coloma.
3: Oh, you there not long ago, yes?
0: Yes, about 2 months ago.
3: Oh, yeah. Here are your two tickets for opera tonight.
0: I'll take them back, hey boy.
3: Yes. What?
0: I'm leaving for Coloma tonight.
3: Oh, must be real big trouble to interfere with lady who was almost kissed.
0: And wire Mr. Randolph. Tell him I'm on my way.
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0: Coloma was a poor excuse for a town. It sat alone and awkward in the center of a dry, scorched plain with a few ranches stretching back towards the low mesas behind it. I'd been there before and I killed a man there. I didn't like the town. I didn't like the people. But Randolph had offered me a lot of money. I found him sitting behind his desk at the bank.
4: Well, Paladin, sure good to see you.
0: Hello, Mr. Randolph.
4: Sit down.
0: Thank you.
4: How about a little ride to cut the dust? Hmm?
0: Yeah, I don't mind.
4: Hey, didn't waste any time getting here.
0: The distance between San Francisco and Coloma is shorter when there's a $3,000 fee involved.
4: Right to the point. That's what I like about you, Paladin. That's why I sent for you. Well, here's luck.
0: Thank you. So, what can I do for you, Mr. Randolph?
4: You did a job for John Griffin about 2 months ago. He hired you to bring back Steve Morrow. Remember him?
0: You don't forget someone you've killed.
4: Didn't mean any offense.
0: No. I'm not offended. Morrow tried to kill me. I had to kill him. Griffin wanted Morrow because Morrow had killed his son. What's that got to do with you?
4: Morrow robbed this bank. before he killed that Griffin boy. He took $30,000.
0: I still don't see the connection.
4: Paladin, I've got to have that $30,000 back by the first of the month or I'll lose everything I own.
0: And you need help.
4: Yes. Yes, I need help. Badly. 15 years of hard work, building a business and a name for myself. Gone, just like that. Gone and signed over to John Griffin.
0: John Griffin? How does he figure in this?
4: He's the biggest depositor the bank has. He knows about the stolen money, and he's using that knowledge. He's given me notice that he wants to withdraw $30,000 on the first. If I don't have it, the deed to this building and most of the other property the bank owns will be signed over to him. And I don't have it, Mr. Paladin.
0: Well, then, that makes my job fairly easy.
4: Well, how's that?
0: Find Morrow's widow. She must have the money, or at least know where it is.
4: I don't think so. She's still living in that cabin up there on the mesa. Well, the sheriff and I have been up a dozen times searching the place, trying to talk her into telling us where it is. She hasn't got the money. Well, if she had it, she'd have left Coloma and gone someplace else to spend it. Either that or at least paid up the back taxes on the farm.
0: Huh. I thought for sure Rose had that money.
4: Rose?
0: Steve Morrow's widow.
4: You mean Lucy Morrow. Her name's Lucy.
0: Oh? I'm going to check into the hotel and freshen up a bit.
4: And then what?
0: Ride out and talk to Lucy Morrow. Morning, Mr. Randolph.

0: Yes?
1: Good afternoon, Miss Marl. I'm Paladin.
0: Did you think I could forget you, Mr. Paladin?
1: No, I suppose not. I'd like to talk to you, if I may.
0: I'm going to work on the Rose Garden. You can talk there if you wish.
1: Yes, I noticed them as I rode up. They're beautiful.
0: They are. It's an eastern variety, Calinaris.
1: Oh. Must be rather difficult to grow them out here.
0: Oh, it's worth the trouble to have one lovely thing here. They were a present from Steve. He brought me some cuttings after one of his trips back east.
1: Why have you stayed on here?
0: Simple. There's nowhere else to go and no money to go with.
1: Your husband took $30,000 from the Coloma Bank. It's never been found.
0: This house was turned inside out. Do you think I'd be living here like this if I had $30,000?
1: Perhaps not.
0: I don't know anything about that money, Mr. Paladin.
1: I don't mean to bother you, Mrs. Morrow.
0: Why do you bother me, then? You knew this before you came out here.
1: I killed Steve. If it hadn't been me, it would have been somebody else, somewhere else. He was an outlaw, a killer. I suppose I wanted to come here and tell you that I'm not an executioner. I was bringing him in, and he went for his gun. Doesn't feel good to kill a man. Not a bit good.
0: I know you're not the kind to kill for the sake of another notch on your gun, but Steve was my husband. Please don't come back here again. Or if you have to, wait until I'm gone.
1: You're leaving?
0: Yes. They're auctioning the place for $276 back taxes. Oh, don't look so pained. I'll get along. Maybe it'll be best. Get out of here, Paladin. Leave me alone, please.
1: Good afternoon, Mrs. Morrow.
2: I'm a mean widow, kid.
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2: Hey, was you ever a mean widow, kid?
3: One more remark like that and I'll open this bottle of Lysol.
2: Help!
1: The Griffin Ranch was the same as it had been. Old, and solid, and well-kept. Run by a man who was old and solid and tough. A man who had lost one son by Steve Morrow's gun and had one son left. A man who could not forget or forgive.
4: Well, you look about the same, Paladin. Come on in, set a spell.
1: I'd just soon sit out here in the fresh air, Mr. Griffin.
4: Fine, fine. What brings you back to these parts?
1: $30,000.
4: Stolen money, eh? A lot of people like to get their hands on that. You ought to have a pretty good idea where it might be.
1: Why do you say that?
4: Well, you were the last person to be with that murdering fool. The way I had it figured, Morrow had the money with him when you killed him. I hear you've been living pretty high on the hog up in San Francisco.
1: Those are harsh words, Griffin.
4: Oh, now, don't get itchy. I was just only joshing. You wouldn't be back here if you had it.
1: Steve Morrow didn't have that money when I found him. And according to his wife, he didn't even have it when he left the farm.
4: Oh, you talked to her?
1: I just came from there.
4: Well, it takes a lot of nerve for a man to go up and talk to the wife of somebody he killed. Hey, you suppose Steve Morrow hid it on that farm of his?
1: Mr. Randolph and the sheriff searched it.
4: I know. Old Randolph's getting fidgety. A while back, he got the idea that Morrow buried the money up on the mesa. You never saw such digging and poking around. I swear the mesa's 10 feet shorter on account of it.
1: That farm adjoins your property, doesn't it?
4: Yeah. On the south. Why?
1: I hear it's up for auction. Should be worth at least a couple of $1,000 to you.
4: I'll get it for 276, the taxes.
1: Someone will outbid you at that price.
4: I don't reckon so, Paladin. Nobody else is going to bid on it. Those who can afford to bid on it don't have any use for that farm.
1: Randolph might have use for it.
4: Ah, that old pussyfoot. He wouldn't know how to plant potatoes.
1: He might know how to dig for stolen money.
4: Tell me something, Paladin. You working for Randolph?
1: Maybe. Maybe not.
4: You are working for him. I might have known. You know, I'd just as soon the money doesn't get back to the bank.
1: Oh?
4: I'd lose about $60,000 in holdings that belong to it. Those holdings will be mine come the first of the month. Well, that's not a pretty way to talk, but at least it's the truth.
1: I see. What happens to Randolph, then?
4: Out in the cold where he deserves to be. If I ran my ranch like he runs that bank, I'd have been out of business a long time ago.
1: Well, getting close to sundown, I think I'll be heading back to town.
4: No, Paladin, I hate to see a man like you working on the dark side of the fence. I thought you always roamed the green fields.
1: Which are the green fields, Griffin?
4: Mine are.
1: By the way, you buy that farm just for the taxes. Steve Morrow's widow won't get a cent.
4: Well, now, ain't that a downright shame?
1: She didn't kill your son, Griffin.
4: No, but her husband did. And all I hope is that his kin are gonna suffer on account of it. That's how I feel about Morrow and her.
1: Come in.
5: Paladin?
1: Well, Mr. Randolph.
5: You, make it a habit, staying up this late?
1: I do my best thinking when the town's settled for the night.
5: You've covered a lot of ground today. Getting discouraged?
1: Did you come here to discourage me?
5: There's a lot of territory between Coloma and the Mesa. Morrow could have hidden that money anywhere.
1: Not without telling his wife.
5: Now, since when does a killer stop to worry about his wife?
1: Randolph, whatever you want to say about Morrow, he loved his wife. He'd have wanted to make sure she was provided for him. Why, he even spoke about her when he was dying. His last words were, "Rose, tell her that..." Wait a minute. Tell her?
5: What are you talking about?
1: Randolph, that money's up there on the farm.
5: You mean she does have it?
1: She doesn't know it, but it's there.
5: Where is it, then? Why, we've torn that place apart.
1: You just didn't dig in the right spot. I'm going up there now and get your money. You wait here.
5: It's 1 o'clock in the morning.
1: And I'll be digging by 2.
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1: When I dismounted at Lucy Morrow's, I thought I heard a horse nicker in a nearby clump of cottonwoods. I waited, but all was quiet except for the wind through the trees. Lucy Morrow was a light sleeper. She answered my second knock.
0: What do you want?
1: Put the shotgun down, Miss Morrow.
0: What are you doing here this time of night?
1: The money. It's here on the farm.
0: We've been through that before, Paladin. They ripped my place apart. Every floorboard, every inch of this cabin, the yard's full of holes. You saw it this afternoon.
1: I know, Mrs. Morrow, but...
0: The money isn't here. Look, This is my last night in the only home I ever had, and I don't mean to be bothered.
1: Mrs. Morrow...
0: Now, get away from here before I blast that shirt right off your back.
1: You wouldn't have to leave tomorrow if I find the money.
0: I'm not wasting any more words with you.
1: Ms. Morrow, in your rose garden, is there a bush not doing well?
0: Paladin, it's late and it's cold.
1: Answer me, is there?
0: Well, yes, there is one, but what's that got to do with the money?
1: Flowers need soil at their roots, Ms. Morrow, not gold.
0: What?
1: You get me a shovel, I'll show you what I mean. You know, it took me a while to figure out that a dying man wouldn't call his wife Rose. Her name was Lucy. Ooh. Hold the lamp a little closer. I think we've got it. Now. Yeah, this is it. A leather bag from the Coloma Bank.
0: We'll open it.
1: Yeah.
0: Gold coins.
1: $30,000 worth.
0: Here in the rose garden all the time.
7: Drop that. Raise your hand.
0: What?
7: Come on, do what I say. Good. Now just stand steady. All right, Cleet, let's move in. Keep that light high, woman. So as we can see you both.
1: Lucy.
0: Yes.
1: When I say the word, throw that lamp at them high, eye level, then hit the ground fast. I'll say when.
0: All right.
1: Now.
7: No more. Don't shoot again.
1: Just stand easy, mister.
7: You shot him. You shot my boy.
1: I didn't have much choice.
7: Cleet. Cleet, boy. Are you hurt bad?
8: I'll be all right, Paul.
7: I'll get you for this, Paladin.
1: Don't try anything foolish, Mr. Griffin. You're already in enough trouble.
7: I'm in trouble.
1: Trying to hijack stolen money. Trespassing, attempted murder.
0: Paladin, there's someone coming.
1: Yeah, I heard him. I think it's Randolph.
7: Randolph?
1: He knew I was coming out here. He probably couldn't stand waiting in town. After all, the money belongs to his bank.
9: Paladin! Paladin, you all right?
1: Yes, we're all right. We're over here, Mr. Randolph.
9: Well, what happened? What was all the shooting?
1: Well, there was a little discussion as to who was going to get that bank's money. I won.
9: You mean you have the money? You found it, all of it?
1: I think so, here.
9: Oh, good. Good, that's it right enough.
1: Now, in regards to my fee, Mr. Randolph.
9: Yes?
1: I want you to give it to Lucy.
0: What?
9: Lucy?
1: I think a woman ought to be able to keep her home if she wants to. At the auction tomorrow, you can decide whether you want to stay or leave this charming town.
0: Thank you, Paladin.
1: As for you, Griffin, get your boy back to your own ranch and bandage that leg of his. I don't think Lucy Morrow cares one way or the other what happens to you. Mr. Randolph wants to bring charges later. That's up to him. As for myself, I'm saying goodbye to Coloma for the last time.
10: Oh, you are back, Mr. Paladin.
1: And ready to see the city bright and shining?
10: Oh, best you go away. 2-3 more days, maybe.
1: Why should I?
10: Her.
1: Who?
10: Her. Her lady over there. He very unhappy when you will not take her to the opera.
1: Well, didn't you explain it was business?
10: Oh, yes, sir.
1: Important business?
10: Yes, sir, but her business more important to her, I think, Mr. Paladin. He maybe kill you, huh?
1: I hope not. Well, the best way is the direct way. Excuse me.
0: Hmm? Oh.
1: I hope you missed me. You did miss me. Oh. I have no other cheek to turn.
11: Then kindly turn yourself around and leave me alone.
1: I can hardly do that. You see, I've thought of nothing and no one but you all this time.
11: Really?
1: Really.
11: Am I to believe?
1: You are to believe only that which will make you feel better and me feel better and both of us enjoy a lovely evening together. That, to me, would be a simple solution.
11: So?
1: Dinner?
11: Well...
1: Please?
11: You are a very convincing man.
1: The current issue of TV Radio Mirror has a feature story on the man who portrays Paladin every Sunday night on CBS Radio, Mr. John Daner. Have Gun, Will Travel. 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Featured in the cast were Vic Perrin, Eleanor Tannen, and Joseph Kearns. Hugh Douglas speaking. 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
2: And Groucho will meet our first couple in just a moment.
4: A man with a crystal ball. That's what fellow newsmen and laymen alike have called NBC's Alex Dreyer. During the dark days of World War II, Alex Dreyer called the turn of events on the fall of France, on the Nazi march into Russia, the Allied invasion of North Africa. He predicted to within 4 days the date of Germany's surrender. On the American political scene, his record has been equally impressive. How does he do it? Well, Alex Dreyer is a man on the go, searching out the source of news, getting the stories direct from the people who shape the course of events. Alex Dreyer, cited for distinguished service to American journalism, is typical of the top NBC newsmen who broadcast News on the Hour. 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
2: Groucho, Irene Schlunecker is waiting to speak to you now, and her partner is a special guest, one whom I think you'll find quite surprising, Mr. Truman Tomlin. So, folks, you come in, please, and meet Groucho Marx.
3: Well, welcome. Welcome to You Bet Your Life. Say the secret word and divide an extra $100. It's a common word, something you always have with you. Truman Schlunecker and Irene Truman. Now, which one? Your name is Schlunecker?
5: No, sir.
3: Your name is Schlunecker?
6: My name is Schlunecker.
3: There isn't anybody named Schlunecker, and you know it.
6: Me.
3: Zinzi Fahirat? Uh-huh. To whom?
6: Conrad Schlunecker.
3: Now, what was your maiden name?
6: Spear.
3: And you let go of a name like that to trade it for Schlunecker? You're a brave woman, Irene. And you're Truman Schlunecker, huh?
5: No, sir.
3: You're Truman Tomlin, yes. Tomlin, huh?
5: Yes, sir.
3: Truman and Schlunecker, huh? Sounds like the Democratic ticket of 1948. What sort of work do you do, Truman?
5: For the past 10 years, Groucho, I've been in the oil business. Hmm. Out here in Los Angeles, I have an office in Beverly Hills.
3: Oh, well, there's a lot of oil in L.A., and most of it comes from the city council. Well, have you always been in this crooked business?
5: Well, no, sir. I was in show business, Groucho, for...
3: Oh, you were in another crooked business.
5: Yes, sir.
3: You've led a pretty shady life, haven't you?
5: I was a singer and wrote several songs.
3: A songwriter?
5: Yes, sir.
3: Truman Tomlin. Tomlin. Oh. Just a moment. Are you Pinky Tomlin?
5: Yes, sir.
3: Oh. Well, snap my suspenders. I thought you were Carmen Lombardo. Truman, I remember you very well. You were the Georgia Gibbs of the 1930s. What was that song you were always singing, Who's Your Little Hooses or something?
5: No,
3: didn't
5: sir,
3: you write that?
5: Well, no, I think the one you might be thinking about was The Object of My Affection.
3: Well, sure. The Object of My Affection. I remember though. Do you remember that song, Eileen?
6: Heavens, yes. You couldn't turn on a radio in the 30s without hearing that.
5: Why don't you sing it, Pinky?
7: I'd like to. Thank you.
3: Do you have any particular key that you'd like to sing it in?
5: I prefer one, yes, sir. I'd like the key of G, please.
3: Key of G? Would you like some oil on the key?
5: That'd help a little. D7, George, or something like that.
3: Give him a D7, huh? Sing it, George.
5: I'll try, sir.

0: Thank you. That song is as good today as it was 25 years ago, and it's a vast improvement over the many songs that you hear now.
1: Bless you. I appreciate it.
0: Well, you're both a couple of charmers, and I'm sure you'll get married later on this evening. I've enjoyed talking to you, Pinky. You wrote some real good songs, and I think you should write more.
1: Thank you, sir. We need more of those. Thank you.
0: Now let's play You Bet Your Life. You selected plants, animals, and birds. If you miss two in a row, you're out. If you get four in a row right, you win $1,000. Now, all spiders have the same number of legs. How many do they have?
2: Six.
0: Very close. It's eight.
3: Well, that brings up the three. You now have one wrong.
0: Now, what kind of fruit is a Rome beauty?
2: An apple.
0: I was going to say Lola Lola Brigida. An apple is right, huh?
3: Well, you're on the right track again. You have one right.
0: What is the proper word for a group of fish?
4: School.
0: A school is right, yeah.
3: You now have two right.
0: What are wrens, thrashes, and finches?
1: They're birds.
0: I thought that was a law firm, huh? That's right.
3: You now have three right. Get the next one right, and $1,000 is yours.
0: What do you call a flower that blooms and dies in one season? In other words, it requires replanting each year.
1: An annual?
0: Annual is right.
3: You got four in a row, you win $1,000.
0: Now you've won $1,000. You can keep it and quit, or else you can come back at the end of the show and try to double your money. You may even get a chance at $10,000. So go up and sit down and think about it. No matter what you decide to do, thanks for being on the show.
2: Thank you. Yes,
0: thank you.
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0: 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Street,
1: beach,
0: or in the air. You're a litter bug.
2: I'm Bill Holden, folks, and what I have to say is aimed at me as much as you. We live in a beautiful area, and it's up to us to keep it that way. Keep it clean. Let's face it, if we're not litter bugs, there won't be any litter. So let's work together to make our roads, parks, beaches, and streets the cleanest in the world. It's up to you and me.
0: If you throw paper in the street, you're...

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1: Groucho, we have Nancy Oots and Frank Sampson on deck. So, folks, come in, please, and meet Groucho Marx.
2: Welcome to You Bet Your Life. Say the secret word and divide an extra $100. It's a common word, something you will always have with you. Nancy Oots, eh? Where did you get a name like Oots?
3: Well, we traced it back, and it's a German name. We traced it back seven generations.
2: Was your father a Quaker? Perhaps it was Quaker Roots. Well, I certainly can't continue to call you Miss Oots. Shall I just call you Nancy?
3: No, why don't you call me by my nickname, Tootsie?
2: Oh, how would it be if I'd call you in the morning? Tootsie Ootsie, is that it?
3: Yeah, Tootsie Oops, yeah.
2: Oh, well, that's a most unusual name, even for this show. Let's see, you're James Frank Oots, is that your name?
4: No, I'm Frank Sampson.
2: Frank Sampson?
4: Yes.
2: Well, that name fits you. You look strong and hale and hearty. Are you an ex-football player?
4: No, I'm a tree surgeon, Groucho.
2: Oh.
4: The Sampson Tree Service in Beverly Hills.
2: What kind of service do you give the trees? Do you check the tires on the rubber tree, for instance?
4: Well, no, ours is kind of a shady business, and I'm trying to turn over a new leaf. And we do everything from trimming trunks to pruning limbs on nice saplings.
2: Oh. Now, how did I get into this? I suppose you live out of a trunk and you have little branches all over Southern California.
4: Well, no, we have a sprouting business, but...

0: My bill collectors seem to have me out on a limb, and there's a lot of fallout in this organization.
1: You know, you keep this up and somebody's going to hang you from one of your patients. I thought we'd never get out of the woods. Do you have a job, Tootsie?
2: Yeah, I'm a stewardess for United Airlines.
1: You steward with United Airlines? I thought they only allowed 2 drinks to a passenger.
2: That's right. I'm a stewardess.
1: Oh, you're a steward. I don't hear very well. You see, my collar is too tight. You know, if you were actually a stewardess in an airline, as soon as you walked out here, you'd have put a pillow under my head, shoved a plate of baked chip and a chicken on my lap, and said, sorry, we'd be 3 hours late getting into Salt Lake City.
2: No, I wouldn't have done that.
1: You wouldn't?
2: Because I don't fly to Salt Lake City.
1: Tootsie, are you for hire up?
2: Sir?
1: Well, let me rephrase that.
2: Yeah, huh? You do that.
1: Are you hooked?
2: No, sir.
1: You're not married?
2: No, sir.
1: You ought to be ashamed of yourself, an attractive guy like you. Are you engaged?
2: No, sir.
1: Well, how is it you happen to snag one of your handsome, wealthy passengers?
2: Well, United doesn't employ married girls.
1: They don't employ married girls?
2: No.
1: Well, how come?
2: Well, a lot of...
1: Well, why do they call it United? That's not the American way. Why don't they employ married girls?
2: Well, most of the airlines have this rule.
1: Oh, well, that's ridiculous. If all employees adopted that attitude, the human race would disappear in 50 years. Which at present, it's going to do in 25. What's the reason for this old-fashioned and selfish attitude?
2: Well, they figure that if you're married and you have to stay over in Denver somewhere, that you'll be concerned about your husband.
1: Why should an airline stewardess worry more than any other wife?
2: Well, look, other wives are home, you see, when their husbands come in.
1: Mm-hmm. That's what you think, eh? Good many of them are still at the bingo table. Playing for frozen dinners. Samson, does your wife worry when you're up there in a plane with a pretty stewardess like Tootsie?
0: Well, I'm not married, Groucho.
1: You're not married? Well, hot diggity dog. Here we go. You say you're not married? What kind of a girl are you after?
0: Well, a nice feminine type.
1: Feminine. Well, they're the best kind, the feminine. Tootsie, would you say that you're the feminine type? For example, do you like to cook?
2: Yeah, I don't cook too well, though. I cook grits real well.
1: Grits?
2: Yeah. Well, grits are real good.
1: Grits are good?
2: Yeah. Especially in the morning with ham gravy on them, you know, for breakfast. I know you Westerners never have heard of that.
1: Listen, anything is good with ham gravy on it. Even an old shoe. Well, you're a nice couple, and my guess is that you'll be married in very short order. You'll hate each other, but you're going to get married anyhow. Well, anyhow, let's see how you work together as a team. Now, you have chosen locations of famous landmarks. You ought to be good at this because you're always traveling around.
2: Hey,
1: you know Mr. Fenneman?
2: Yeah, I met him.
1: You like him?
2: Yeah.
1: Would you like to slip him some grits?
2: You think you'd like
3: him? I've never had him, I don't think.
2: Oh, you have him?
3: No.
2: Oh, well?
1: You supply... She said, if you supply the ham, and you've got plenty of that, she'll supply the grits. All right. I'm going to ask you some questions. If you miss two in a row, you're kaput. You know what that means?
2: Yeah, I know. We're out. Uh-huh.
1: Yeah. If you get 4 in a row right, you win $1,000. Now, remember your partner, so don't answer before you...
2: Oh, I'm going to talk to him first.
1: Yeah. He's going to talk to you last, too. Now, in what city do you find Trafalgar Square? Talk it over.
2: You say...
0: How about Denmark, Groucho?
1: Oh, I think Denmark is very nice, but obviously that's not the right answer, though. It's London, England.
3: We have one wrong now. Yeah. If you get the next one wrong, you're out of the game.
1: Now, in what city do you find the Arc de Triomphe or Triumph?
0: In Paris,
1: That's right, yeah.
3: Now you're going.
1: Used to be in Denmark and moved. All right. Now, in what country would you find Monte Carlo, the Monte Carlo Resort? In what country? Now, that's been in the news a lot.
4: France?
1: No, I'm sorry. It's Monaco. They moved it from Denmark.
3: You now have one wrong.
2: Yeah.
3: Get the next one wrong and you're out of the game.
1: Okay. Now, in what country would you find the Kiel Canal? K-I-E-L. You got one wrong?
4: Yes. Should I try Finland?
1: Finland,
4: No, it's Germany.
1: Well, you missed two in a row, and I don't think there was much chance of you getting four in a row right. So, I think it's just as well that you leave now. We don't want you to go away broke because we like you personally. But you're real cute, and I hope you two do get married. And you can be up in the tree together.
2: Yeah.
1: I'm going to ask you one question for $100. Is that fair?
2: That's fair.
1: Now, this is something different than what we normally do. Now, listen very carefully. I'm going to read your mind. Are you ready? Now, take a number. Don't tell me what it is. Take a number from... You could do it any number, but take a number from 1 to 10, just for convenience.
2: Okay.
1: All right, now double it.
2: Okay.
1: Now, add 8. I thought that would throw him. Now, divide it by 2, the total that you have. All right? Now, subtract the original number that you started with.
2: Okay.
1: Your answer is 4. Is that right?
2: How did you know?
1: Isn't that right? You are.
2: That's right. That was very good.
1: Well, all right. Now you win $100.
3: Oh.
1: Give him the money.
2: Oh,
1: me.
2: Is that right?
1: Give him the money.
2: Thank you.
1: Thanks for being on the show.
2: Thank you.
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1: Mr. Fenneman, who wants to get a crack at the money?
3: Well, Irene Schrunegger and Pinky Tomlin are all set to try, and here they are.
1: You've won $1,000 now. If you decide to try for the 10 and you fail, you wind up with a total of 500. What are you going to do?
2: We are going to take it.
1: You're
2: going to
1: go ahead, huh?
3: Yes, sir.
1: Pick a number from 1 to 10 and spin the wheel. If any number besides the one you pick comes up, the question is worth 2,000. If your number comes up, the question is worth 10. Now, what number do you want? Have you chosen a number?
2: 5.
1: Is that all right with
3: yes,
1: you?
3: Yes, that's
1: well,
3: fine.
1: Give it a turn.
3: Give a good hard twist.

Well, you picked five and it came two, so this question is worth $2,000. Let's see how well you read your newspaper. For $2,000, tell me who succeeded Charles Wilson as Secretary of Defense in 1957. This is fairly recent.

0: Answer?
1: Sorry.
0: Take a guess.
2: McLean.
0: Well, you're close with McLean. It's McElroy. Neil H. McElroy. Well, I'm sorry you missed it, but so you wind up with $500 together. It isn't too bad. Congratulations, and thanks for being with us.
2: Thank you.
0: Sorry you didn't win more.
1: Thank you, sir.
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9: Don't forget the hazelnut in every bite. And again. What has a hazelnut in every bite?
10: Sorry.
9: Thick milk chocolate to your delight.
10: Sorry.
9: 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And don't forget the hazelnut in every bite.
10: Sorry.
9: A hazelnut in every bite.
11: Once upon a time there was an engineer.
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0: The Saints, based on characters created by Leslie Charteris and known to millions from books, magazines, and motion pictures. The Robin Hood of modern crime now comes to radio, starring Hollywood's brilliant and talented actor, Vincent Price, as The Saint.
1: Come in. Oh, now it's you again.
2: Yes, me again, Saint. I told you I'd be back for an answer.
1: And I told you what the answer would be, McGuire. I like this town. I'm going to stick around a few more days and finish up my business here.
2: Like I said, Saint, it ain't your business. And the boss has upped the price to $5,000 for you to skip. $5,000, Saint, just to leave town and forget you ever been here.
1: That's not my price, McGuire.
2: Well, then what do you want? Go on, make an offer.
1: I want the man who killed John Daniels.
2: Daniels? Treasury Department guy?
1: Yes.
2: What do you got to do with him?
1: He was a friend of mine. I want the boy who'll cut him down, McGarrett.
2: That is one boy you ain't gonna get, Saint.
1: Oh, the big shot did it himself,
2: the
1: eh?
2: The big shot did it himself.
1: And then I'll settle for him.
2: You'll settle in your grave first. You're gonna have to make an awful lot of first down step across that goal line, Mr. Templar.
1: Oh, I've got some trick plays I expect to use. Deception against power. It sometimes works, McGarrett.
2: I always heard you were a smart pants. I guess I heard wrong. You think I'm tough?
1: Tough enough.
2: Well, just wait and you see what you got to go through before you even get within hog calling distance of the big shot, Saint. Well, you see. And to top it off, there ain't but two guys in this town even know who he is.
1: Who are the two, McGuire?
2: Goodbye, Saint. Martini and Shaw, the best undertakers in town.
1: Who are the two guys who know who the big shot is, McGarrett?
2: Don't come no closer, Saint. This gun spits poison. Lead poison.
1: Yeah, that gun looks good on you, McGarrett. It sort of rounds out the picture of what the well-dressed bum is wearing this season.
2: Stay where you are, Saint, or I'll show you what the well-dressed snooper wears in this town. A perforated vest. Now keep back there. Keep out there.
1: Thank you. I'll add this piece of lethal hardware to my collection, McGarrett. And if you don't start the sort of conversation piece I want to hear, you go into my collection, too.
2: I don't know nothing.
1: I know, but I'm not interested in your lack of formal education. It's the name of two people I'm concerned with.
2: I don't know. Oh, my arm. Let go of my arm.
1: The name.
2: It was a dame. She knew Mr. Big, the only dame he ever went for.
1: Dame named what?
2: Rose. Rose Taylor. Let go of my arm.
1: The other name.
2: Kill me if I tell.
1: I'll kill you if you don't.
2: The other name. Al Boston.
1: Al Boston.
2: Yeah, go. Let go.
1: Very well, McGarrett. Rose Taylor and Al Boston.
2: I warned you, Saint. You ain't scoring against this team. You better get...
1: I heard you, McGarrett. Now, as my old grandmother used to say, out, bum, out.

0: Yes, I'm coming. Do I know you?
1: Not yet, Rose.
2: Not ever.
1: Come now, Rose. Is it polite to shut the door on a man's toes? I give you my word I'm not a brush salesman. Why, I haven't got a brush to my name.
0: Then I'll give you one. Scram, mister. I don't like supers.
2: Stop pushing you.
0: All right, so you're in. So what do we do now, dance?
1: Yes, or sing, perhaps.
0: You couldn't buy a song from me.
1: Not even a little song? A man's name?
0: Who?
1: The man behind the men behind the guns, Rose. Mr. Important.
0: That's no small music, mister. That's the whole opera.
1: Are you afraid of him too, Rose?
0: In this town, the best way to stay healthy is to stay afraid. I'm scared of everyone, mister. I'm even scared of you.
1: Maybe I should have taken off the pumpkin head when Halloween was over, like the rest of the children.
0: You've got a bug buzzing inside you, mister. It's going to get you killed unless you stop it from asking the wrong kind of questions. What's your target, anyway?
1: My target? The electric chair. And I intend to dump my ammunition squarely in it. A man named John Daniels was killed by a man I'm going to meet very soon.
0: You're dead, mister. You're all dead. All that's needed to make it legal for the buzzards is for you to lie down. Or you're dead.
1: Well, as long as I don't know it, it won't hurt me.
0: You better go. If anyone knew I was within 10 yards of a guy as red hot as you, mister, they'd burn me down, too. Please, go.
1: Where can I find the big shot?
0: I never heard tell of any big shot. You're barking up the wrong tombstone, mister.
1: You're a morbid little girl, aren't you?
0: Like I said, in this town, death is always looking in on you. Anyone you meet can be the butcher, even you. Now go, I'm scared. What if someone tailed you to me? What if... What's that?
2: Shh. You were tailed. You must have got into the fire escape and...
3: Down, get down. Rose.
2: You were tailed. You...
3: Rose. Well...
1: Yes. Yes, I was tailed. Too bad you were the one who had to be tagged.

0: Well, Mr. Templer, I'm glad you decided to visit the office of the district attorney voluntarily. It does save you the embarrassment of my picking you up, doesn't it?
1: Yes, Mr. Richards, but it also saves you the embarrassment of trying to pick me up. Why this sudden desire to entertain me, Mr. Richards?
0: I'm not entertaining you, Saint. I'm holding you for murder.
1: I repeat, why?
0: You were in the same room when Rose Taylor was killed.
1: So?
0: So the least I can do to uphold my oath of office, Mr. Templer, is to jug you. As, shall we say, a material witness?
1: It's nice material, Mr. Richards, but it makes a badly fitting suit.
0: Why was she killed?
1: Because she was one of the two people who knew the name of your local head crumbum.
0: She told you?
1: I wasn't given enough time to convince her that she should before someone decided it was the 4th of July. But there are other ways to search him out and make sure he keeps his date.
0: His date, Mr. Temple?
1: Yes, with the chair that men sit in only once. A certain John Daniels was a friend of mine from childhood. I was a pallbearer at his funeral, Mr. Richards.
0: And so?
1: The bullet in his back made his coffin awfully heavy. And it got heavier in retrospect when I heard the district attorney had called the case closed.
0: I had to close it. I'd gone up every alley and they were all dead end. There were too many live cases that needed my staff's attention.
1: I know, so I'm playing it my way. I've gone up the same blind alleys in the past few days. Now I'm in an alley with a freeway at the end of it.
0: You mean you know who killed Daniel?
1: Yes. Mr. Number One, the big shot himself. Now all I have to do is learn his name.
0: Huh. Is that all?
1: And, of course, take him.
0: Yeah, I have to lock you up for your own safety.
1: You should, but you won't. In fact, you can't.
0: No?
1: No. Because I took the liberty to do a little press agenting.
0: What?
1: I told the newspapers that I'd be here both today to have a talk and tomorrow morning at 10 o'clock to deliver a murderer. The people in this town might not approve of your not giving me the chance.
0: All right. Until 10 tomorrow. I'll expect you, Mr. Templer, with or without your victim.
1: I'll be here.
0: I know you'll be here, Mr. Templer. The only question is, will you be here dead or alive?

0: Templar. Simon Templar?
1: Yes, I... Oh, you startled me. For a moment, I thought you were someone else.
0: Who, Mr. Templar?
1: Someone who couldn't possibly walk up to me on the street. Who are you?
0: Her sister.
1: Rose Taylor's sister?
0: The late Rose Taylor's sister, Mr. Templar. But does one call you saint?
1: It doesn't matter.
0: Why did you kill her?
1: There's only one possible answer to that. I didn't.
0: I don't believe you. No. Don't reach into that pocket, saint. Not unless you're completely bored with life.
1: Bored? Oh, on the contrary. So far, my life with you has been one continual round of excitement.
0: Next, I suppose, you'll suggest we fly away to the cosmos.
1: Oh, something like that. Only I had the bar up the street in mind as the place to fly away to.
0: I don't drink with people I don't trust. So let's fly my way. Come. And in case you're thinking of lingering, remember, I've got a hand in my pocketbook. And a finger that isn't convinced you didn't kill Rose.
1: I bet it's a 25 with a mother-of-pearl handle.
0: You win the bet. It's a small gun, but when the bullets hit, they feel big. Come.
1: Where are we going?
0: Someone wants to see you.
1: And you were delegated to haul me in, a mere girl with a mere 25.
0: I wasn't delegated, mister. I begged for the job.
1: I'm flattered.
0: Don't be. I begged for the job because I was hoping you'd try not to come. Rose was my only sister. Come on, come on.
1: One more question before I decide whether or not to be shot or hijacked. Whom are we calling on?
0: Al Boston. I'm his secretary. He wants to see you.
1: Rest your trigger finger, lady. That's exactly what I feel like doing, too.

0: buddy the Sphinx. I had Jackie bring you over because I want to warn you to lay off, Saint.
1: The last time you warned me to lay off, Al, you wound up serving time.
0: Well, I've smartened up, Saint. I don't bite off more than I can swallow no longer. Now, what's making your ear itch?
1: Who's the big boss, Al?
0: For how much?
1: You mean you'll tell for money?
0: Can you think of a better thing to get paid off in? I told you I've smartened up. I don't squeeze triggers for a living no more, Saint.
1: Oh, what type of wrongdoing do you specialize in now, Al?
0: I'm in charge of the big boss's books.
1: You mean there's penthouse and Cadillac money in that?
0: Well, that depends on how the books are kept, Saint. I've got a system. And the only guy knows who the big boy is. And I'm the only guy knows what his take is. He trusts me like a Siamese twin.
1: And you repay his trust by robbing him.
0: It's all in the racket. Like I've been telling you, I've smartened up. Nobody knows it, Saint, but your pal Daniels was here in town on my private invitation.
1: You mean you sent for the Treasury Department?
0: Sure. It's like this. The big boy pulls in 7 figures a year on his businesses. And naturally, he don't pay no taxes to Mr. Whiskers.
1: Oh, naturally.
0: There's a fortune to our uncle in back tax stuff. Only our uncle don't know he's got it coming. So I thought he should.
1: Out of patriotism, of course.
0: Yeah, out of patriotism. They always treated me so nice in Leavenworth. Out of patriotism and 10%, Saint.
1: 10%?
0: Yeah. That's what Uncle Sammy's kept me in for helping to catch a tax dodger. Trouble was, the boss got wise to what Daniels was up to and gave him one through the lungs.
1: Well, how fortunate he didn't get wise to you, Al.
0: Yeah. But I've smartened up, Saint. I've smartened up.
2: The package just came, Al. Feels like ledgers.
0: Oh, yeah, I've been expecting that, Jackie. I better get into these books right away.
2: I'm going out. Goodbye, Al.
0: Goodbye.
1: Another set of books to juggle, Al?
0: Yeah, from one of the joints. I better open this up and see which one.
3: Al, drop it! Get down! Al! Al!
0: Oh. Like I told you, Saint. I've smartened up.
1: Yes. You've smartened up, Al. But I'm afraid someone else is just a little smarter.
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2: Another bourbon old-fashioned, please.
1: How many do you think it'll take to drown out the explosion in your ear, Jackie?
2: Well, you followed me, Smithers. I was afraid you might.
1: Little girls who don't want to be followed shouldn't wear Chanel No. 5 and strapless evening gowns, and particularly the latter. And they shouldn't carry bombs around, either.
2: You can't pin that on me.
1: As long as you're wearing that particular evening gown, I'm inclined to believe you. But you did serve up the bomb, didn't you?
2: Look. I didn't know the bomb was there. Tell me, Al, is he...
1: Yes, Mr. Boston is deader than the city he named himself after. There'll be others unless you...
2: I know all the answers to that one. And even if I did...
1: You wouldn't tell me.
5: How right you are. I'm too young to die like Rose did. I'm not in any racket. I don't know anything.
1: It's amazing how few people in this town admit to knowing anything. Must be graft in the public school system.
5: No. Fear. The nervous system. The only thing people in this town aren't afraid of is getting arrested.
1: There have been cities like this before, Jackie. And in 9 cases out of 10, when the local Mussolini was eliminated, the lesser rat scampered off the ship.
5: It's a big hunk you've bitten off of yourself, Robin Hood. I wonder if you can swallow through. Goodbye.
1: You're leaving? And I was beginning to enjoy our conversation. Also the Chanel No. 5 and everything else.
5: I noticed you were enjoying yourself. Pleasant memories.
1: Where are you going?
5: I'm going to find a safety zone. I'm leaving town. Don't be surprised if you get a postcard with a picture of the Arch of Triumph.
1: Goodbye, Jackie. And good luck.
5: You're the one who needs the luck. I hope you're getting. Rose was a good kid.
1: I'll get him.
5: She was a good kid.
1: And thanks for the nice fat tip.
5: Tip? I don't know what you're talking about.

0: Well, Mr. Templer, how convenient of the newspaper to keep its reference files open at night.
1: Are you a professional busybody, or have you an axe to grind, too?
0: Oh, dear me, I'm not a busybody, Mr. Templer, nor do I have an axe to grind. Merely a gun to shoot, Mr. Templer.
1: You know, someday, somewhere, a man will come up to me on a dark street and merely ask me for a light.
0: I doubt it. I'm afraid your saintly stay in this world of tears and chaos is drawing to its close, Mr. Templer. This time you've poked up the wrong fire. You seem nervous, Mr. Templer.
1: Who are you?
0: Does it matter? We'll be acquainted such a short time.
1: Well, I'd just like to know who it is that I am to come back and haunt.
0: Very well. I am known to the exceedingly few who know me as the Professor.
1: The Professor? I've had guns pulled on me by cops, cranks, crooks, and coroners, but I believe you're the very first Professor.
0: I don't mean to disillusion you, Mr. Templer, but I was merely an assistant Professor.
1: Oh, I'm still impressed.
0: If you don't mind, the car's over there.
1: After you, Professor.
0: Please, no jokes. I assure you, this is a most serious matter. Come. Here we are. You will get in, please.
1: Oh, after you. Oh, no, I forgot. You're not in much of a mood for joking, are you?
0: No. Not unless the joke is mine. Like this one.
1: Oh.
2: You hit him just a little harder, boys. You could have saved yourself some bullets.
0: I pay you to drive the car, Stephen, not to offer suggestions.
2: Okay, boys. Where through the country?
0: First, we'll go to the place, Stephen. There are some questions I want Mr. Templer to answer. Questions that may require a soundproof room.

0: wake up, Mr. Templar.
1: Oh, so there really is someone like you. I didn't think I deserved that bad a dream.
0: Bloody but unbowed, eh, Mr. Templar? For a moment, I was afraid I might have been a trifle too energetic on your skull.
1: I hate to boast, Professor, but my skull's been creased before by experts. In fact, it has more treads in it than Goodrich puts in his tires.
0: Still fond of your little jokes, I see. How unfortunate they must be wasted on me. You see, I'm a humorless man.
1: So I've noticed.
0: I brought you here to ask you some questions, Mr. Templar.
1: You should have warned me, Professor. I'm afraid I didn't come prepared for a quiz.
0: I have various means of preparing you, Mr. Templar. So to begin, to whom did you describe your suspicions concerning a certain man's identity?
1: A certain man? You wouldn't be meaning the big man, would you? The head rat?
0: I have reason to believe you know who he is. Whom have you confided in?
1: Not prepared, Professor.
0: Shall we try the question once again?
1: Yes, but something tells me you'll never pay me the $64.
0: Oh. I can't tell you how impatient I am for your answer, Mr. Templar. You see, after you've finished talking, I have other things planned for you.
1: How nice of you to take me, a mere stranger, in tow like this. I must remember to return all your courtesies when you untie me.
0: Talk!
1: Certainly. But to the district attorney.
0: Yes, I read about your boast to emulate the Northwest Mounted by bringing in your man to the district attorney. Pity you won't keep the date. What is it, Stephen?
2: I thought you might be wanting me for something, boss.
0: No, Stephen. When I want you... Stephen! The door! How many times must I tell you to keep it closed? You fool! You know how I feel about an open door.
2: But no bugs came in, boss. There practically ain't any this time of the year anyway.
0: You tell me, a former professor of entomology?
1: Assistant professor.
0: Please, Stephen. Leave at once before I do something we'll both be sorry for.
2: Okay, boss. Okay.
0: Fool!
1: You know, it took me a little time to catch on to your particular type of insanity, Professor, but I see it all now.
0: Do you, Mr. Templar?
1: A professor of entomology, eh? The study of insects. And you studied them so hard, Professor, you're cracked.
0: Silence!
1: You're not in the classroom now with your students and your specimen bottles, Professor. You're in the big leagues now, in the World Series, Professor. You got to know everything there was to know about insects, didn't you? You knew them so well, you became afraid of them.
0: Shut up!
1: It is something to get afraid of when you turn your imagination loose on the subject, Professor. When you consider how many millions of insects there are for each human being.
0: Stop it! I said stop it!
1: There's a fly on your sleeve,
0: no.
1: Professor.
0: Stop it!
1: And I think I just saw a mosquito.
0: I said stop it!
1: Look, a moth!
0: No! No! Stop it!
1: Look over there!
0: Stop!
1: Crickets, Professor!
0: Roaches!
1: Locusts! Spiders! Spiders! You have to untie me if you want me to help you. You have to, Professor. Grasshoppers over there, Professor. And there's a centipede.
0: Ah,
1: the rope.
0: Yes. Yes, I'll tell you. Oh, help me. Help me.
1: Yeah.
0: There. Now you can save me. Oh, please help me.
1: Certainly, the first thing to do is to get all these crawling, sliding things out of your mind.
0: Oh,
1: that's easy. All you have to do is relax. Looks like I'll be able to keep my date with the district attorney after all, Professor. My old grandmother used to say, net to you.

0: So you kept your word, Mr. Templer. You're here. And alive.
1: Yes, I'm here. Despite the obstacle course of desperados I've run through since our last little talk, Mr. Richards.
0: I'm sorry to say I don't see your prisoner, Mr. Templer. As I recall, you were to dish up the head crumb bum. I suppose you couldn't bring him in.
1: No, I couldn't bring him in. You see, he already was in.
2: I beg your pardon?
1: Don't beg my pardon, Richard. It's the governor's pardon you want, and you know, I don't think you'll get it.
0: Are you crazy?
1: No, just slow-witted, it seems. Being a district attorney is a wonderful cover-up for a crumb bum, isn't it, Richard?
0: You're insane.
1: Am I?
0: You sound insane, Mr. Templer. Rushing in here, threatening to kill me, calling me a crook and demanding money.
1: Oh, I see.
0: Of course, I'd be perfectly willing to forget all of these things. And the various other offenses I find it so cozy to dream up. If you'll just quietly leave town and pretend you were never here.
1: You mean just force from my memory some of the happiest moments of my life, Mr. District Attorney? Oh, no, you're asking too much.
0: Then it looks as though we've reached a stalemate, Templar. Unless, of course, one of us chooses to get violent.
1: Once I catch a murderer, Mr. Richards, I leave all further violence to the state executioner.
0: Once you catch him, Templar. Right now you seem to be in the disturbing position of the hunter who caught a tiger by the tail. Put up your hands.
1: Huh? Oh, you mean over my head? Your bug-crazy professor made me keep them at my side.
0: Templar, who gave me away?
1: It was a remark I heard, Mr. Richards. I was told that the only thing in this town people aren't afraid of is getting arrested.
0: So?
1: So I checked Mr. District Attorney's record in the newspaper files. You have an abominable batting average, Richards. People, your people, were literally getting away with murder.
0: Yeah. How clever of you to notice.
1: You controlled the gang because you could set them free, and so you also controlled the racket.
0: I know, but you still have to prove your story, Mr. Templer.
1: Oh, it's already done. I took the trouble to switch on your intercom, Richards. I'm afraid our conversation wasn't very private.
0: Why, you...
1: And now, Mr. Richards, our personal business. Before the police get here...
0: Keep your hands
1: Richards...
0: up high.
1: Certainly. Certainly. Is this high enough? Or shall I raise them higher so I can reach this chandelier? No! Have a nice nap, Mr. Richards. I'm sorry I tore up your chandelier, but my old grandmother always taught me to put out the lights before going to sleep.

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1: Ladies and gentlemen, it was Robert Blair in the 18th century who best expressed the fate of our greedy Mr. Richards when he wrote these words. O cursed lust of gold, when for thy sake the fool throws up his interest in both worlds, he's lost in this, condemned in that to come. I sincerely hope you enjoyed tonight's show and will be with us again next week for another adventure of the saint. Good night.
0: Tonight's story of the saint was written by Michael Cramoy. Music was composed and conducted by Bill Fontaine. Vincent Price is appearing by courtesy of Universal International Pictures, producers of Ride the Pink Horse. Stay tuned in now for The Whistler, which follows immediately over most of these stations. And join us again next week at the same time for another adventure of the saint, the Robin Hood of modern crime, brought to you by Trim Hair Tonic.
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7: All aboard for the transcribed premiere production, The Cruise of the Pearl Parrot, that thrilling story of the sea and the adventurous days of whaling. If you'll remember, Johnny Robbins, asleep in Captain Dalton's cabin, was awakened by the strange chopping sound in the hold that we've heard of so much before. Deciding to investigate, Johnny steals from the cabin to the deck, where he meets Sue Grange, who is also unable to sleep. They overhear Red Mulhooly, the brutal sailor whom Captain Dalton struck when he was bullying Johnny, talking to another seaman, and planning to revenge himself on the captain right away. They silently follow him down to the deck, back to the captain's cabin, intending to warn Captain Dalton before Red strikes. Meanwhile, Ezra Grange has also been awakened by the chopping sound, and he too has gone to the captain's cabin when he finds Sue missing from his cabin. There they all meet, and a terrific struggle ensues between Captain Dalton and Red Mulhooly. As today's adventure begins, we shall hear the outcome of the fight. It is now the next day, and Johnny and Sue are talking to the captain on the deck of the Pearl Parrot.
8: Oh, Captain Dalton, I'm so glad that awful seaman didn't harm you last night.
9: I was very lucky, Miss Sue. I'm more obliged than I can ever tell that you and Johnny tracked him down and tried to warn me.
10: It's a good thing Mr. Grange was in your cabin and you were awake.
9: Aye, lad, it is that. If the two of us hadn't been there, I'd have had a stiff squall battling that hulk of a man. I could match him in a fair fight any time. But it's different when you're caught unawares at night.
10: And he had a knife. That made him all the more dangerous.
9: Aye, lad, that he had. But he wasn't so dangerous after we sunk a few blows below his chin. But enough of this. It's over and we're all safe, and we all may be thankful for our good fortune. And the red-headed seaman is getting his just desserts, too. You may lay to that.
8: What became of him, Captain Dalton?
9: He's been thrown in irons and sent below to the hold. He'll stay in the brig until our first port call, where we'll send him ashore to stay. That kind of a swab is not wanted on board the Pearl Parrot.
10: Gee, Captain Dalton, you know just about what to do in every case, don't you?
9: Get along, lad. That's every skipper's duty, to know what to do at the proper time.
8: Oh, Johnny, where did Dick and his Pearl Parrot go?
10: Gee, Sue, I don't know. I wanted to tell him all about last night.
9: I'll tell you where he is. He's below deck, tending to that swab, Red Mulhooly. Somebody has to take his grub to him, and old Dickon was ordered.
10: I wonder what he says when Dickon goes down there in that dark hole.
11: I never would have picked this job of me own choosing, you can lay to that. But somebody's got to carry a grub.
12: Ah, stow that, Dickon. I ain't asking for sympathy. But if I'd done in the captain, the whole story might have been different. But I didn't, so I gotta take me punishment. But strike my mizzen, I almost go mad sitting in this black, smelly hole all by myself. That's why I asked you to leave your parrot down here this morning. I thought he'd be better company than nothing.
13: Ah! 40 lashes for the lubber before the mast!
12: Ah, stow that gap.
11: Blow me down. I thought you wanted to hear him talk. That's why I left the bird down here this morning. What with you pleading and begging me to? Though it was against me better judgment, and now you tell me to stow it.
12: I wanted him here to talk to me and keep me company. But all these squawks is rubbish, like hang him from the foremast. Lash him to the yardarm. 40 lashes for the lubber. You think I want to hear that? Sounds like he's promising them to me.
13: Boil him in blubber. In the try works with him.
12: Hear that? Hear that? That's why he goes on at me. I'd rather have the dead silence around me than the stern of the rats in the hold. Take him above.
11: Aye, and gladly. I was a fool to leave the bird down here all morning anyway. I can learn nothing good from you. Well, we won't be troubled with you much longer. You'll be dropped off at Rio. You'll be lucky you don't pay with your life in mutiny. May those irons you're wearing teach you a lesson. Come on, Paul Parrot. Come on, we're heading above. I must see the youngins and have them tell me all about the fight last night. I ain't heard it all firsthand yet.
10: Gee, then, Captain Dalton, you could have that man Red maybe hang for mutiny, couldn't you?
9: I could, but I want no man's blood on my head, even of a low shipworm like that. I'm putting him ashore at Rio. Well, Miss Sue and Johnny, lad, I must get aft. Get along with you.
8: Gee, I like Captain Dalton.
10: Me, too. I never knew a man so strong as him before. Say, Sue, did you find out any more about that map Mr. Granger's got with my father's name on it?
8: No, I haven't. My brother never takes it out of his pocket anymore. Oh, look, here comes Dickens.
10: And Paul Parrot's on his shoulder.
13: Parrot's blows to starboard.
11: Ahoy there, mates. Hey, you ran into heavy squalls last night down on the captain's cabin.
10: Well, yes, we did, but we didn't really see much. It all happened in the dark, and since Mr. Grange had already awakened Captain Dalton, it only took a few seconds for the captain to knock Red Mulhooly down, even if Red did have a knife.
11: Ah, he's a brave and mighty man, the skipper, and you may lay to that.
8: Dickon, where had Paul Parrot been? I haven't seen him on deck all morning.
11: Well, mate, they threw Red and irons in hold, you know. When I went down there early this morning to fetch him his grub, he begged me to leave Paul Parrot with him to keep him company or he'd go mad.
10: And you let him?
11: Well, much as I hate the lubber, I just couldn't refuse him that. But a few moments ago, when I went below, he changed his mind. He said the blooming critter kept remarking unpleasant and disturbing things at him. So he wanted me to take him back on deck.
13: He's a blooming emerald shark, and you can lay to that.
11: Well, blow me down. Old Paul Parrot sure can tell a man by his rigging. He's a smart old bird. Picks up words just hearing them said once. And then he says them when you at least expect.
13: Delay to that, Mr. Altesty. I'm with you.
11: There he goes again.
10: Wait. Did you hear what that bird said?
8: What?
10: He said, you can lay to that, Mr. Altesty. Where did he get that name?
8: Are you sure he said that?
10: He said it just as plain as...
13: I'm with you, Mr. Altesty. You can lay to that.
10: There. Hear him? Hear him?
11: Why, shiver me timbers. Where did he pick that up?
8: Why, Altesty is a Spaniard that Captain Dalton had so much trouble with before the cruise, isn't he?
10: Yes. He's the man that brought me on board the Paul Parrot and put me in that cask.
11: Blow me down. That's the swab the captain suspected of causing that chopper noise down in the hold, ain't it?
10: That's the one.
8: But, Johnny, if the parrot heard his name...
10: Then he must be aboard someplace.
8: That's what I think, too.
11: You're right, mates. The bird must have picked it up this morning when I left him down in the hold.
10: And that means Altesty was down there talking to Red.
11: Shiver me timbers. Let's find the skipper.
10: No, Dickon. There's no time to lose. The captain is aft with the officers, drilling the men to use the whaleboats. We'd better go down in the hold as quietly as we can. And maybe we can find out where Altesty is hiding.
8: Well, let's hurry.
11: I'll go with you. No, hold. I'd better not. You'll hear me old peg leg clumping down the stairs, and that'll warn him.
8: That's right, Dickon. We better go alone.
11: But it's dangerous, Miss Sue. You should have one of the men go below with you.
10: Well, we'll be real quiet, Dickon. The fewer of us there are, the less chance there is of Altesty hearing us if he's down there. We'll go below and hide behind the empty casks in the hold.
11: Well, mates, if you're set on it. But I'll stay right here at the head of the companionway. And if anything dangerous happens, just hail me. And I'll be done with half the crew in the time it takes a whale to hoist his flukes.
10: All right, Dickon. Come on, Sue. Real quietly.
8: All right. What part of the hold did Dickon say Red was in?
10: Dickon didn't say. But the captain says he was right four of the casks. That means just about amidships. Careful. These stairs creak.
8: I'll be careful.
10: Now we're on the main deck. Now, down to the hold.
8: Wait, look, Johnny. If Red is in irons amidship in the hold, that would put him just about under our cabin.
10: That's right. And that would be just where you'd expect Altesty to be hiding. Because if Altesty made that chopping noise, that came right from under Mr. Granger's cabin. Remember?
8: Yes. Look, Johnny, we're almost there.
10: Yes. We can slip around behind that first stack of casks.
8: But where's Red?
10: He's around on the other side of those casks. Come on, real quick.
8: We made it.
10: And no sound. Come on, we'll creep through this little space here.
8: Oh, it's awfully small. We'll have to squeeze through.
10: It's the only way we can get through all these casks. Watch out, Sue. Don't push any of them. If one falls over, it'll make an awful racket.
8: Well, I'll try not to.
10: We're almost there. Listen.
8: Oh, it's voices.
10: Somebody's talking. And one of them must be that sailor, Red.
8: And the other must be...
10: Shh! We've got to get closer. Real quiet now.
8: I'll try to. Oh, look out, Johnny.
10: What?
8: That cask ahead. It's shaking. It's going to fall.
10: Oh, gee. It'll tell them we're here. Oh, it's stopping.
8: Oh, it didn't fall after all.
10: That was awful close. We've got to be even more careful.
8: Oh, I thought sure that barrel would fall.
10: Come on. We're almost there.
8: Oh, they must be right past that next row of casks.
10: Yes. You can see right through here.
8: Who is it?
10: Sue. Look.
5: Well, my good friend Red, if I loosen the chains, can you be sure you can start a mutiny?
12: Of course I can, Mr. Altesti. I told you this morning I was with you every nut of the way.
5: Ah, but if this is not true, if I loose you and then you tell the captain...
12: Blow me down, Mr. Altesti. I'd never do that. Sir, help me. I wouldn't cross
5: you. If you did, you might find a dirk between your ribs. Ah, but if you cannot start a mutiny among the men, you will be of no use to me.
10: That's the man. That's Altesti, all right.
8: But where did he come from? Where has he been hiding?
10: Look. See that opening in the planking over there?
8: Oh, yes. It's like a door.
10: That's where he's been hiding. There's a secret compartment in the side of the hull.
8: We better run back and tell the captain.
10: Right away, Sue. But wait. Listen a minute.
5: But this I tell you, my friend Red.
12: Yeah?
5: Whether it is through you or by some other way, before 8 bells this evening, I shall have that map of Senor Granger's, and it shall be I who am in command of this ship, and not that swine, Captain Dalton. Madre de Dios, I swear it. By 8 bells, I shall be in command.
7: So, Altesti has been on board the Paul Parrot all this time, hiding in a secret compartment. And what is his plot to free Red and start a mutiny? Will Johnny and Sue be able to tell the captain in time to stop this man's evil plans? And about that map, that's what Altesti wants, the map that Mr. Grange holds with Johnny's father's name on it. Will he get it? Only time will tell. Perhaps we'll find out real soon, so don't miss even one of these exciting adventures on the cruise of the Paul Parrot. Your Paul Parrot announcer is...

0: miss even one of these exciting adventures on the cruise of the Paul Parrot. Your Paul Parrot announcer is Dave Ward.
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0: Did you ever lend an organization your living room for a meeting and then find that you weren't invited to attend? Well, that's what's happening to Throckmorton P. Gildersleeve. The Summerfield Little Theater Group is meeting to discuss plans for their summer barn season. And the great Gildersleeve is out in the hall complaining to Bertie the cook, who had nothing to do with the matter.
1: Yes. It isn't as if they were anybody important, Bertie. After all, they're just going to put on a couple of stale dramas in somebody's barn.
2: But what's the idea of giving the plays in a barn, Mr. Gildersleeve?
1: Bertie, did you ever smell one of their plays? Oh, I guess they're all through.
3: Well, Uncle Lloyd, it's all arranged. We're going to have our summer theater in Mrs. Guernsey's stable.
1: Oh, well, but really, Mrs. Guernsey, don't you think this is the wrong time to go out of the livery stable business?
4: Mr. Gildersleeve, we are referring to an old carriage house on my estate.
1: Oh.
4: Livery stable, indeed.
1: Now, Mrs. Guernsey, mustn't turn up your nose at livery stables these days.
3: And this is Mr. Bruce Burdock, our director.
5: Charmed, simply charmed.
3: Bruce was with Orson Welles.
1: Oh, yes, one of the men from Mars, no doubt.
3: And this is Charlie Robertson.
1: Mr. Robertson, the pleasure is all mine.
6: No doubt.
5: And now, we must start the ticket sale. Yeah. That means we must order oodles and oodles of tickets. Now, where does one get them?
1: Tickets? Oh, the best place I know is the World Ticket Printers of Chicago. Just mention my name.
4: Well, thank you, Mr. Gildersleeve. You seem quite familiar with these details.
1: Oh, yes. I sent those people a lot of business. That was when I was the director of a well-known stage company.
4: You were? Well, in that case, I simply insist that you attend our first rehearsals and lend your professional touch.
1: No,
4: I won't take no for an answer. We'll hold our next meeting here again on Tuesday. Come, boys, time to go. Goodbye, boys.
1: Goodbye, folks. Well, I always knew I'd have a chance to monkey with the stage. My drama done told me.
3: But, Uncle Mort, I don't understand. Were you really a director of a well-known stage company once?
1: Why, of course, my dear. When I was out west, I was on the board of directors of one of the biggest bus lines in Arizona. Quiet, please. I think our first play should be something down to earth. Some show so simple that the most stupid person will understand. Understand?
3: Oh, yes, Uncle Mort.
1: I thought they would. Now, I just happened to dig up a beautifully written play that was a magnificent success at Princeton when I went there. In fact, the author had to take 22 curtain calls. My goodness, I couldn't straighten up for a week.
3: Well, what was the name of your play, Uncle?
1: Deep in the Heart of Maryland. Would anyone like to hear the plot? You would? Well, okay. I'll play all the parts myself. The first act opens in the drawing room of ex-Governor Silsby's mansion, the Shingles. We discover an old southern mammy, Auntie Frazier, as she speaks.
7: Well, here he is in the drawing room of ex-Governor Silsby's mansion, the Shingles. Things look mighty poorly for the old governor.
1: She's interrupted by her husband, Uncle Rufus. The two of them do a very comical song, and then Uncle Rufus speaks.
8: Yeah, Auntie Frazier, things do look mighty bad. And it's all on account of that no-account neighbor, Dalton Jackson, who holds the mortgage.
1: Then Auntie Frazier says,
7: ain't it the truth? Sure looks like he's going to finally wind up with the Shingles.
1: Then Dalton enters, a very mean character, lower than bunions on a snake. Dalton says, I brought these flowers for Miss Lavinia. Please inform her of my presence. Then he comes down to the footlights and whispers, little does the fair Lavinia suspect that I am a married man with a wife and 7 children in Altoona, PA. Lavinia, thinking that the visitor is another, trips into the room.
4: Oh, excuse me, she says. I didn't know it was you, Mr. Jackson.
1: Ah, my proud beauty. You thought I was that young whelp, Crandall Berry, eh?
4: Oh, no, I didn't.
1: You did. I didn't. You did.
4: You didn't.
1: I did. You did. Did I? But I could go on like this for hours, folks. It's simply chuck full of sparkling dialogue.
5: Oh, but really, old fellow, this isn't our type of play.
6: You're right, Brucey boy.
1: Oh, I forgot to tell you, Brucey old boy. You play Crandall Berry, the hero.
5: Oh, is that so?
1: Uh-huh. You're shot right smack in the middle of act second. And really, you had no idea how I'm looking forward to your death scene.
5: You know, Charlie, on second thought, maybe it isn't such a bad choice after all.
6: Yes,
1: and there's a fine part for you, Charlie. Will you wake up, please? You'll be ideal as Lavinia. Don't go to sleep during the rehearsal.
9: I didn't even hear you.
1: You'll be ideal as Lavinia's weak will, spineless brother. Sibley Silsby.
9: Oh, do you really think I'm the type, really?
1: Yes, really. But definitely, Charlie boy. Now, Marjorie, you can play Lavinia.
3: Oh, that should be fun.
1: Uh-huh. Dottie Dobson from next door can play the ingenue, and I think we'll try Judge Hooker as ex-Governor Sibley. And the rest of the parts will be easy to catch.
5: All except the Southern Mammy. Are you going to play that role yourself?
1: Oh, no, I've got somebody. Bertie.
10: Oh, yes, sir?
1: Bertie, have you ever had any ambition to go on the stage?
10: Oh, undoubtedly.
1: Oh. Then we've got a nice fat part for you in our new show.
10: A fat part? On me, that'll look good.
1: No, no, Judge Hooker, that's terrible. All right, Bruce, give him his cue again.
5: Oh, all right. But, Governor Silsby, you don't understand.
11: I do understand. But the trouble is, you don't let me get a word in, edgewise.
1: If... Judge, try to get it right, or else on opening night, Hooker will get the hook. Go on.
11: All right. My boy, I can remember when this plantation stretched as far as your eye could. See?
1: Brother, of all the sugar-cured, tenderized, corn-fed hickory hams, you take the lima beans, Judge.
11: Well, how would you read that line?
1: Something like this.
12: I can remember when this here plantation stretched as far as your eye could see.
1: You see?
11: Well, that gives me an idea.
1: Yes, and it gives me an idea, too, Judge.
11: What's that, Gildy?
1: I think I'll play the part myself.
11: But what about me? I bought tickets for all my friends already.
1: Good. Now you'll be able to keep them.
11: What, the tickets?
1: No, your friends.
11: Well, in that case, I'm going to take all of my furniture out of Act One and go home.
1: I forgot to tell you, Judge. You've just been appointed stage manager.
11: Stage manager? What are my duties?
1: To get some decent-looking furniture for Act One.
3: Excited. How's my makeup?
1: Oh, fine. Only don't blink those big eyelashes so fast, my dear. It sends a draft to the theater. Where's Charlie Robinson? Where's what's-his-name, the fellow who plays the villain?
4: Oh, you mean Mr. Updike? Haven't you heard what's happening to him?
1: No, Mrs. Jersey. What's happening to Mr. Updike?
4: Oh, his wife's having a baby. He had to rush her to the hospital.
1: A baby? He can't do this to me. What does he mean, having a baby at a time like this? I tell you, I simply won't have it.
3: But Uncle Mort, who's going to read his lines?
1: Of course, I know him, but I'm doing the governor already. But I could do two parts for the dress rehearsal. However, Mr. Updike better cut out these monkey shines and be here for the opening tomorrow night.
13: Ready, Uncle Mort?
1: Yes. Yeah, places, please. Oh, there you are, Charlie.
14: Yes, here I am, but I can't stay long.
1: Why not?
14: I've just been drafted.
1: Oh, my goodness, I was sure the Army would skip you. Well, the only thing we'll be able to do is open tomorrow night is the box office for refunds.
4: I have a wonderful idea. Charlie played your younger brother, didn't he, Marjorie?
3: Yes.
4: Then why not have your younger brother take Charlie's place?
13: I can't. I've got the candy concession out in the audience between acts.
1: But, Leroy, you'll sell twice as much candy if the people can buy it from somebody in the cast. I know. When I was with Maxwell's Comedians, I caused more broken hearts and decayed teeth than any other leading man in the tent show business.
13: Well, jeepers, I never thought of that. Okay, I'll do it.
1: Fine, now we're all set. Let's get started. Where's Bertie?
10: Here I am, Miss Gildersleeve.
1: Where's the fellow to play Uncle Rufus?
3: What fellow to play Uncle Rufus?
4: Mr. Gildersleeve, you never assign that part to anyone.
1: The great jumping jeeps. Do I have to do all the thinking around here? Do I have to do all the work myself?
13: No, but it looks like you'll have to play all the parts yourself.
1: You mean portray Uncle Rufus as well as Dalton Jackson the Menace and Governor Salsby the grandfather?
3: Well, you can try, Uncle Mort. You're a big enough man to play all three.
1: Marjorie, but how am I going to keep from bumping into myself coming in and going out? I'll be in a daze before the evening's over.
13: Yeah, Punk, it looks like this is going to be one of your bad dazes.
0: Great Gildersleeve will be with us again in just a moment. Meanwhile, let's give a thought to that chicken or roast out there in the icebox. 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

now back to The Great Gildersleeve. It's the opening night of Deep in the Heart of Maryland, and Uncle Mort is still stuck with three parts. The audience is in their seats, the actors are in their places, to say nothing of a dither. The stage manager, Judge Hooker, is ready to pull up the curtain, and the overture begins.

the drawing room of old Governor Silver's home to shingles. And things looks mighty bad for the old governor. I wonder where my husband, Uncle Rufus the Butler, is. Now, who can that be?

0: question is, what are we going to do when the mortgage comes around?
1: Well, I tell you, Mr. Gilfrey. Oh, I mean, Rufus.
0: Yeah.
1: Listen, Miss Benny, Mr. Dalton Jackson, we's going to be up against a stone wall.
0: Yeah, but she loves Crandall Berry, a poor but honest aristocrat. All this wouldn't happen if Slibbly Slibbly, Miss Benny's ne'er-do-well brother, hadn't lost the mortgage money playing AC-Deucy with Dalton Jackson.
1: Yes, and this is what caused old Governor to go into the relapses.
0: Here comes Miss Lavinia, the prettiest gal in Tewksbury Township. Morning, Miss Benny!
2: Morning to you, too. Alas, dark days are indeed upon us. One bright ray alone shines through the clouds that obscure the horizon.
0: Yeah, it did look like rain for a spell, but it's cleared up now.
2: No, Uncle Rufus. I'm referring to our beautiful coast, Shasta Gull, which we hope will come home with the mortgage money when she runs into Preakness next Saturday.
0: You mean Shasta Gull by Faster Shasta ought to go jump?
2: Yeah. The horse that you've been a-training ever since that nice Mr. Crosby left him with us.
0: Hark! Do I hear the sound of horses' hoofs?
1: Yes, Ruth, that's Dalton Jackson. Come to call on Miss Benny.
2: He seemed to be in a hurry. Ruth, go out and hold his horses.
0: Yes, Missy, I'm going.
3: Oh, Mr. Gildersleeve. Mr. Gildersleeve, hurry. You'll have to play the villain after all.
4: But why, Mrs. Holstein? Where's Mr. Updike?
3: Oh, he couldn't come tonight either.
4: Last night he couldn't come because his wife was having a baby. What's it tonight?
3: Twins.
5: Quick, Uncle, quick. Here's Dirty Dalton's coat and hat.
4: Boy, and is it dirty. How'll I ever get this burnt cork off, Leroy? Oh, I know. Hooker, lend me a clean handkerchief, will you?
6: Surely. Here you are, Gildy.
4: Thanks very much.
6: Hey, what's the idea?
4: Quiet, Judge. There's a show going on.
7: There you are, Mr. Gildersleeve. How soon do I go on?
4: Not for another hour, Dottie.
7: Oh, I'm so excited. I've been rehearsing my part for 2 weeks now, and I only hope I don't forget any of it.
4: How many lines have you got?
7: Oh, only one. I run out and say, oh, Lavinia, your grandfather, he's sinking again. Or maybe I should say, oh, Lavinia, your grandfather, he's thinking again.
0: Yes.
5: Hurry, Unc, they need you on stage. Marjorie's run out of dialogue and she's stalling the audience.
4: Have I got all the black off my face, Leroy?
5: Yeah, but...
4: Give me the plug hat. Here I come, Miss Vinny.
5: But jeepers, Unc, you forgot to take the burnt cork off your hand.
4: Oh, that's right. At last, Miss Vinny. Kindly excuse my hands. I've just been greasing my horse.
2: To what are we indebted for this visit, Moss Jackson?
4: Miss Lavinia, are we alone?
2: Let me look. I feel a vague apprehension that the reddish glint in his eye bodes no good for me. Yes, we are alone, Moss Jackson.
4: Good. At last, my sinister plans will bear fruit. I've been waiting for this moment. Now I have you in my clutches.
2: No, unhand me.
8: Bring those foul fingers from that fair form, you cur.
2: Ah, 'tis Crandall Berry, the poor but honest young aristocrat. He whom I love.
4: Curses foiled again.
8: Be gone, blackguard, and remember,
4: he who harms one hair of yon fair head must answer to Crandall Berry.
9: Oh, thanks.
8: Yes, he who harms one head of yon fair hair must answer to me.
4: I go now, my proud beauty, but I'll return on Saturday to foreclose the mortgage.
5: Here you are, Uncle. The ex-governor's costume. Come on, will you?
4: Thanks, Leroy. Now give me the goatee and the white mustache and some glue, will you?
7: Fix it now, Mr. Gildersleeve.
4: Not now, Dottie.
7: All right, but should I read it? Oh, Lavinia, your grandfather, he's thinking. Again?
4: No, Dottie. Now the wig, Leroy. Hold that mirror up. There. I gotta go now. My public waits.
10: Why, Vinny, you're crying.
2: I just can't help it, Grandpapa. I'm so unhappy.
10: Well, you come and sit down beside your grandpappy, and he'll all tell you a story to cheer you up.
2: Yes. Yes, Grandpapa.
10: This story took place when I was a young'un. That was when the plantation stretched as far as your eye could. See?
4: Ah!
10: The stable hands must be enjoying themselves. Well, anyway, this is the story of Bessie. Bessie and me, we roamed the hills together. She adored me, and I guess I kind of loved her, too. For years, we were constant companions, until one day, tragedy struck. Bessie stumbled in a gopher hole and broke her leg. There was nothing else to do but shoot poor Bessie. She's dead now, but there'll always be a warm spot in my heart for her.
2: Was Bessie your favorite horse, Grandpapa?
10: No, my child. Bessie was my first wife.
3: Oh, now tell me, Mr. Palin, how do you like the play?
9: Quite amusing. Some of the actors are excellent. I like the old man, Governor Silsby, and also the Uncle Rufus character. They're both fine actors. But that guy who's playing the villain, he's terrible.
1: The gold stall at the racetrack on the afternoon of the big Preakness handicap.
0: And if that Shasta Gold don't go today, we's gone tomorrow, that's all.
2: Oh, Uncle Ruth, great news. Crandleberry, my betrothed, has offered to ride our horse in the big race.
0: But, Miss Vinnie, has Mr. Crandall ever been a jockey before?
2: No. But Shasta Gold has never been ridden before, so they're both starting off even. Get him saddled.
0: Yeah, okay, I'll do this.
11: Quick, Hooker. Hooker, help me get this makeup off.
7: Oh, Mr. Gildersleeve, now?
11: No, Dottie, not now.
7: Well, now, supposing I say, well, Phineas, your grandfather is thinking again.
11: No, Dottie, not now.
6: Come on, Gildy. Crandall is waiting for you on stage.
11: Okay, give me the blank pistol, quick.
6: Here you are.
5: No, Unc, wait.
11: I haven't got time to wait, Leroy.
5: Jeepers, that wasn't a blank pistol. That was my .22.
4: Aha, Berry. So we meet again.
8: Yes, and to your sorrow, Dalton Jackson, for today I am riding Shasta Go in the Preakness.
4: If what?
8: Yes, and you cringe at the thought of me winning not only the race, but also the fair Lavinia and her old homestead from your vile clutches. Ha, ha, ha, ha, ha, ha.
4: Little does he know that I have a revolver in me pocket. And ere I let him thwart me evil plans, I'll wait till his back is turned and send a bullet through his manly bosom. Ah, now's my chance.
8: Take that, Crandleberry.
12: Oh, I am shot.
8: Oh, my goodness, I am shot.
11: Yeah, nice acting.
8: Quick, get a doctor. Oh.
4: Now my horse will win the Preakness, and I will win the divine Lavinia.
8: Help, is there a doctor in the house?
2: What is this? Oh, my beloved, you are wounded.
8: You're darn right I'm wounded. Oh, no, no, please don't turn me over on my back.
1: Well, here we are, still at the racetrack. Only now it's most time for the big race.
0: Yeah, nobody to ride Shasta Go.
2: Oh, misery, misery. Paul Crandall lying in a hospital bed on his stomach.
11: Well, how did I know it was loaded?
2: And I go into the post. Every horse but Shasta Go. Oh, woe is me, and all is lost.
5: Stop! I will ride Shasta Go.
2: Sibley, my ne'er-to-well, a brother.
5: Yes. I who have brought naught but shame and sorrow to my dear sister and my poor ailing grandfather. I will ride Shasta Go to victory. Oh, for corn's sake.
2: Come, there isn't a moment to lose. Quick, Sibley, mount Shasta.
5: Very well.
2: Hasten, Sibley, dear. And remember, if you do not win the Preakness, just keep traveling, brother.
5: Don't worry. I shall win. Come, Shasta, go!
2: Let us hasten to the rail for the start.
1: Yes, sir. You coming, Ruth?
0: No, I'm going to stand on this here box. from which I can see the whole race. For I do dearly love to call the progress of the Preakness a loud.
7: Oh, Mr. Gildersleeve, now?
4: No, Dottie, not now.
0: Just ago, Brokeback, beautiful start. Now she's streaking in the turn. And it's Mel's Pride first, Downbeat second, and Nancy Quinn third. Shasta Gold is bringing up the rear. Now they're in the back stretch, and Shasta Gold is running a beautiful race, folks. And at the half, it's Tanglefoot first. No, Dottie, not now, second. And Dapper Gold in third. Shasta Gold is doing a sweet job of bringing up the rear, folks. And it looks like, yes, it is, Donald Allen first, Gobbleed second, and Philip L third. Shasta Gold has finally brought the rear up. She's tearing down the home stretch, and heading for the finish, it's Philip L first, Gobbleed second, and Robin Ann third. As they cross the finish line, it's Shasta Gold, the winner!
2: Oh, Uncle Rufus, isn't it wonderful? Now we can pay the mortgage. I can marry Crandall, and Grandpapa will get better. And Grandpapa will get better. And Grandpapa will get better.
4: Dottie, now.
7: Oh, Lucinia, your grandfather, he's thinking again.
4: Oh, my.
2: Quick, Uncle Ruth, rush back to the shingles and tell Grandpapa how Shasta go won. The good news may save his life.
11: Goodness. This will be over in about 20 minutes, Judge. I can't make any more of these quick changes.
6: Speed it up, Gildy. Do you realize it's 12:30 already?
11: 12:30. Great balls of fire. Is the drawing room set back in place?
6: Yes, everything's ready to go.
11: All set out there, Bertie?
3: I think so, Miss Gildy.
11: Okay, then. Flash the orchestra. Third act. On your toes, everybody. Curtain, Hooker. Curtain.
1: Drawing room of old Governor Silsby's home, the shingles.
11: Hey, she isn't supposed to say that.
5: No, that speech belongs in Act One at the very opening.
11: Bertie, wrong line.
1: And things look mighty bad for the old governor.
11: Oh, Bertie, you're starting the whole play all over again at 12:30.
1: I wonder where my husband, Uncle Rufus the Butler, is.
11: Oh, better off somebody would be here till 4:00 in the morning.
1: I wonder where my husband, Uncle Rufus the Butler, is.
6: Gildersleeve, the show must go on. You've got to get out there.
11: No, I won't. Absolutely not.
1: Now, who can that be? Who's that a-knocking at the door outside?
11: No, I give in.
0: Who are you expecting except your joy and pride?
11: Here we go again.

0: Mr. Gildersleeve. This is Mr. Whalen, a talent scout from RKO Pictures.
1: Oh, a talent scout.
2: Yes, I want to sign up a member of the cast.
1: Oh, no. Not me.
2: That's right, not you. I've got a contract for your horse. Has to go. The studio is running short of trucks.
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3: 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This is Jim Bannon speaking for the Kraft Cheese Company and inviting you to tune in again next week at this same time for the further adventures of the Great Gildersleeve.
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6: I'm the Comic Weekly Man, the jolly Comic Weekly Man, and I'm here to read the funnies to you happy boys and honey. Yes, boys and girls, it's Comic Weekly time, and here I come right into your house to bring a little fun and happiness. Right out of the pages of Puck the Comic Weekly, straight into your living room, your friend, the Comic Weekly Man, the jolly Comic Weekly Man. Hello, hello, hello.
7: Hello, hello, hello.
6: Little Miss Honey, how are you today?
7: I'm very happy today, but I'm also worried.
6: Well, this is a strange situation, worried and happy at the same time.
7: Well, it may sound strange, but please let me explain. You see, I'm going to have a holiday from school this week because it's Thanksgiving.
6: Oh, yes, it's gobbler turkey time, and all the little boys and girls will sit down around the table and gobble the gobbler.
7: Oh, that's silly, gobble the gobbler.
6: But it's so true.
7: Yes, it is.
6: And I hope you'll remember that Thanksgiving Day is a day to be thankful for whatever good things have come our way.
7: And it's good to remember to think about the people who don't have things so good.
6: That's a very nice thought. If everybody remembers that, then maybe they'll find a way to help people who need help.
7: Yes.
6: And now tell me, what are you worried about?
7: Well, I'm very worried about Flash Gordon, especially, and Rusty Rowdy, because they're not having so good.
6: No, they're not.
7: So I'd like to see whether they get any help.
6: Well, I'll read that in just a moment. But first, here's that nice man again with something interesting to say. Now, here we go with Puck the Comic Weekly. And on the first page, under Bringing Up Father, Beetle Bailey.
7: Magic words for the music, please.
6: Very well, my lady. Toot me a toot and tweet me a tweedle. Squeeze out some music for Bailey the Beetle. Today, Beetle Bailey and his pal named Killer Diller, because he thinks he's such a lady killer, are in town on a pass, enjoying a day away from the army. They're sitting in the park watching two workmen raking up the leaves. But Killer is mostly watching the girls who pass by. And then, last picture top row, a beautiful blonde with two dogs comes toward them. Beetle says, "Nice dogs." And Beetle's pal answers, "How the heck with her feet? Look at those legs. Wonder how she's fixed for dates." And he jumps up and stops in front of the girl. "How to do, beautiful? I wondered if..."
8: "Oh, yes. I was looking for someone to watch my dogs while I go over to the drugstore."
6: First picture bottom row, Killer says, "Ah, don't worry. I'll get a date when she comes back." Just then a squirrel jumps out of a tree and runs past the dogs. And he says, which means,
9: Last one up the tree is a green-eyed baboon. And away the dogs go after the squirrel. Killer yells,
10: "Whoa, hold! Hey, quit it, will you? Hey, stop! Stop, will you?"
9: The dogs run past a tree, one on each side. And Killer is pulled smack into the tree. The force of the collision shakes thousands of leaves down onto the clean grass. And one of the park attendants cries,
8: "Look what you've done! Messed up our pretty lawn!"
9: And the other one points his sharp-pointed stick at Killer and roars,
11: "Pick up those leaves!"
8: "Yes, every leaf!"
9: Killer drops to his knees and starts picking up the leaves. Last picture, he looks up to see Beetle, who has caught the two dogs, handing them to the pretty blonde. And then he sees the pretty blonde kiss Beetle. And hears her say,
8: "How can I ever thank you for rescuing my little pets?"
9: And Beetle goes,
8: "Duh, somebody turned that squirrel loose again."
7: Wasn't that funny?
9: Yes, you bet it was. Killer, who thought he'd make such a big hit with a beautiful blonde, ends up on his knees picking up leaves from the clean grass.
7: And Beetle gets the beautiful blonde.
9: Yes, that's something that doesn't happen to him often. Well, now you said you were anxious about Flash Gordon.
7: Oh, yes, I am, because he's on the planet Venus. And he was captured by King Stang, and last week he was in terrible danger.
9: Well, let's go to Flash right away, then. Turn over the page and go past Prince Valiant, where little Prince Arn is brought back home by Bolt Arantilicum, safe and sound today. Then turn over page 3, go past page 4, turn over page 5, and there, on page 6, is Flash Gordon.
7: Yes, and you remember last week that King Stang had sent Flash out into the forest to guard Queen Vicky against the Blue Ones, who are some terrible big creatures with many arms like an octopus.
9: Yes, like an octopus. But in spite of all precautions, the Blue Ones killed one of the guards and frightened away all the other workers, leaving Flash and Vicky alone in the forest.
7: And Queen Vicky got so frightened that she ran away to her jet plane and started to go away, leaving Flash all alone. I wonder what's going to happen next.
9: Well, let's read now and see whether Flash saves Queen Vicky from those terrible creatures. Here we go with Flash Gordon. Rega-rega-doon-doon, sash-ka-matash. Let's have music for Heroic Flash. Queen Vicky guns her jet car to escape from the jungle clearing. Suddenly, Flash sees the blue monster shoot its tentacle into the air and stop the car. The jet car is held motionless in midair. Flash catches onto a vine hanging down from a tall tree and makes a run, then swings himself into the air aboard the jet car. But then the blue one lashes out at Flash. But a swift burst from Flash's chemispray gun loosens the monster's death grip. That last picture top row, suddenly freed from its weird anchor, Vicky's car springs up and forward. Flash barely manages to get a grip on the car as it speeds away. He shouts,
10: "Hey, slow down! Give me a chance to pull myself in!"
9: First picture bottom row, he manages to scramble into the cockpit. Vicky tells him she's sorry that she got panicky. But Flash replies grimly, "Well, I'm not so sure you really are sorry. But there's no time to argue about it. There's a storm just ahead." On Venus, storms move with supersonic speed. And it's only a matter of a moment before the jet car is caught in the vortex of a raging whirlwind. Again, the Queen gives way to blind panic. Flash quickly takes over. While Vicky clings to him in terror, Flash calls upon all his skill as a pilot in an effort to ride the wind currents downward toward a sheltered landing spot.
7: Oh, poor Flash. He just goes from one terrific danger to another. How will he ever get out of that storm?
9: Well, I don't know, because if you're fighting nature on a rampage, you're up against the most terrible enemy in the world.
7: Yes, because there's nothing stronger than a wild, wild wind.
9: Well, we'll find out what happens next week.
7: Oh, look, across the page there's Robin Hood.
9: Yes, Robin Hood. And remember last week, Robin Hood and three of his men, disguised as the sheriff of Nottingham's men, had gotten inside of Prince John's castle at Nottingham.
7: And they rescued the maid Marian from Prince John, who'd locked her up in a cell.
9: Yes, but Robin Hood still faces a big problem. How to get out of the castle with the maid Marian before someone notices them?
7: Oh, yes, because the sheriff can give an alarm or something. I wonder what'll happen.
9: Well, let's read now and see whether Robin Hood escapes safely. Here we go with a story of Robin Hood. It's merry, merry England in days long ago. Time now for Robin Hood. So music, hi-ho! With Prince John locked in the cell from which Marian has been rescued, Robin Hood, Little John, and the maid Marian have joined the two men who have been guarding the Sheriff of Nottingham. Standing on the steps of the castle, facing the courtyard, Robin says to the Sheriff, "Now, Sheriff, you alone remain to hinder us." The Sheriff replies,
12: "Oh, spare me, I pray. I swear upon my honor as a knight I will not cry out, if you will but spare me."
9: "All right, so be it. Then give the order. Give the order to lower the drawbridge." Fourth picture, top row, the Sheriff cries,
12: "Lower the drawbridge!"
9: Last picture, top row, as the angry Sheriff watches, the maid Marian and three of the men mount horses. Robin says, "Now, when the drawbridge is lowered, ride out in good order. I'll follow when you're beyond bowshot." Robin watches first picture, bottom row, as his men ride out of the castle with Marian, who casts an anxious glance back to Robin. The Sheriff stands silently by, hatred written on his face. When Marian and her escort are out of bowshot, Robin mounts his horse, and he says to the Sheriff, "And now, sir, Sheriff, I hold you to your knightly vow to remain silent until I've gone." Robin rides for the gate. The Sheriff stands silent for a second, then steps forward and shouts,
12: "Halt that man!"
9: Last picture, the two guards step into the entrance of the castle as the Sheriff shouts,
12: "Raise the drawbridge!"
9: No, he hasn't. He vowed by his knightly honor that he would keep his word to Robin Hood, and now he's broken it.
7: I don't trust him. Oh, why didn't Robin make the Sheriff go along with him and then tie the Sheriff up and leave him in the bushes in the forest? And then Robin would have gotten away safely.
9: Do you know what's wrong?
7: What?
9: Robin didn't have you with him.
7: Thank you. But I wonder what'll happen to Robin now.
9: Well, we'll find that out next week. But now let's find out what's happening to Dagwood and Blondie.
7: Oh, goody, I just love that Dagwood. The funniest things happen to him.
9: Very well, let's turn to the first page of the second section of the Comic Weekly, and here we go with Dagwood and Blondie. Ramafoo, ramafum, zim, zam, zombie. Conjure me music for Dagwood and Blondie. Blondie and her two children, Cookie and Alexander, have just finished painting the kitchen table and the kitchen chairs. And Blondie has decided that they won't be able to eat at home tonight. So last picture, top row, all dressed up for a nice dinner, they go out of the house. Cookie asks,
13: "Where are we going to eat, Mama?"
9: Blondie replies,
7: "We'll pick up Daddy at his office and eat supper in a restaurant."
9: First picture, second row, Mr. Dithers walks into Dagwood's office saying,
14: "I can't get my work done around the office. There are too many interruptions."
9: A terrific idea explodes in Dagwood's mind.
13: "Let's finish it at my house. It's quiet there."
9: Last picture, second row. Dagwood and Mr. Dithers come into the Bumstead house and go into the kitchen and stop before the newly painted chairs and table. Mr. Dithers says,
14: "May I take off my coat?"
13: "Why, sure. Hang it over a chair. Make yourself at home, Mr. Dithers."
9: Mr. Dithers takes off his coat and hangs it over the back of a chair, not noticing that it's covered with wet paint. First picture, second row, he unzips his briefcase.
14: We'll put all the contracts and statements on the table for ready reference.
9: At that moment, Blondie, Cookie, and Alexander have stopped into Dagwood's office and have asked to see Dagwood. Dagwood's secretary replies,
8: "Oh, Mr. Bumstead's not in his office. He took Mr. Dithers to your house to work."
9: Blondie, thinking of the wet paint, exclaims,
7: "Oh, my goodness."
9: At that moment at the Bumstead's house, last picture, third row, Dithers has put his hand on the wet table, and Dagwood has sat down in the wet chair. He leaps up and shouts,
13: "Wet paint!
14: Wet paint!"
9: 10 minutes later, first picture, bottom row, there's a... and a group of people dash into the house and into the kitchen. It's Blondie and the kids who see the table and chairs covered with papers and clothes, covered with wet paint, and they see tracks leading to the basement. They follow them. And last picture, they stop on the cellar steps and stare in amazement. For there are Dagwood and Mr. Dithers, stark naked in two tubs of water. And Dagwood and Dithers shout,
13: "Don't come down here!"
14: "No, don't come down here."
7: Wasn't that the funniest thing you ever
9: saw? It's the way those two men, cheerful as you please, settled down to work at that freshly painted kitchen table.
7: Yes, with such big smiles on their faces. And then the look on their faces when they discovered the wet paint.
9: Yes, there are a couple of characters, all right.
7: Yes, there are a couple of characters, all right.
9: Well, let's go over the page and see who's there.
7: Oh, look, on page 3 of the second section is Dick's adventures. And I just have a feeling that today he's going to begin a new adventure.
9: Well, we'll find out in a moment if your feeling is the right one. But first, here's that nice man again with something interesting to say. Now, here we go again with Puck the Comic Weekly. And on the third page of the second section, Dick's Adventures.
7: Magic words for the music, please.
9: Very well, my lady. Say them with me, please.
7: Riggity pack a zack a zick.
9: Let's have music for Adventurous Dick. It's bedtime, and Dick has been reading his history book. He says to his mother, who steps in his room,
10: "Hey, did you know how the Star-Spangled Banner got to be written, Mom? Gosh, it was exciting. It was in 1814.
9: And then he snuggles down in his pillow, and his mother tucks him in, saying he should go to sleep. And in his mind, he goes back, back, back. And last picture, top row, in his dream, Dick finds himself in the year 1814 on horseback racing from Bladensburg, Maryland, toward Washington, D.C., the capital of the country, with calamitous news. Great Britain and America are at war, and a rampaging British army is closing in on the national capital. Dick rides into the city of Washington to find the city in panic. People are dashing about in fear, taking what articles they can to move out of the city and save their possessions. Dick heads for the newly built executive mansion where the president lives. Second picture, second row. Dick is talking to Dolly Madison, who is the hostess of the White House.
10: You have to pack and leave. You only have a few minutes before the enemy arrives.
9: Last picture, second row, with frantic haste. State documents are gathered together. There is scarcely time to save any of the precious furnishings except a single magnificent portrait of the first president. And then, first picture, bottom row, in a simple horse and wagon loaded with the precious documents and the picture of George Washington, Dolly Madison gallops off toward the hills of Virginia. Last picture, back in the city of Washington, Dick and a handful of grim-faced defenders stand before the White House, awaiting the approaching enemy and their country's blackest hour.
7: This is exciting. You mean the enemy is actually going to try to capture the White House?
9: That's exactly what they're going to try to do.
7: And just think, Dick was the person who helped Dolly Madison escape from the White House with the picture of George Washington and all those important papers.
9: Yes, he was.
7: Next week, will there be a battle?
9: Well, we'll have to wait until next week to find that out. But now look, below Dick's adventures, there's Rusty Riley.
7: Oh, and this I'm specially anxious to read because that nice Mrs. Jones owes that mean, bad old Mr. Marlowe $1,000, and she doesn't have the money to pay him.
9: And today is the day they have to pay Mr. Marlowe the money, or he can take her farm away from her.
7: And Rusty, who wanted to help her, won the horse race in which he hoped to win the $1,000. But instead, it turned out it was only $1,000 in certificate.
9: Yes, certificate.
7: Yes, certificate.
9: And Mr. Marlowe can refuse to accept them because they aren't in cash.
7: I wonder what Rusty can do to save the farm for Mrs. Jones.
9: Well, let's find out right now. Here we go with Rusty Riley. Gallop and run till the road is dusty. Give us music for his horse and Rusty. As Rusty, Pete, and their friend Stovepipe stand in Mrs. Jones' living room talking to Mr. Marlowe, Mrs. Jones is called to the door. She comes back into the room and tells Rusty that there's a man outside by the name of Clem who wants to see him. Rusty exclaims,
10: "Oh, jeepers, he's a sailor who was on that freighter with us."
9: Mr. Marlowe snaps,
15: "Well, let him wait. We've got to finish up this foreclosure."
9: At these words, Clem walks into the room saying,
16: "I couldn't help hearing what you was saying while I was waiting outside. Seems like you boys has got a special use for some real money, real quick, right?"
15: "Yes, that's right, Clem, but..."
9: Last picture, top row, Marlowe snaps,
15: "Listen, mister, whatever your name is, you can wait outside. We're busy with private business.
16: Now, just take a reef in your mainsails, bub. What I gotta say may just fit into that business.
9: First picture bottom row, Marlowe snaps.
15: What could you possibly have to say that concerns the business we have in hand?
16: All I know is that these here lads needs $1,000 in money. And I'm here to give it to them.
15: Rusty says, well, Clem, we can't take money from you. Why, we couldn't ever pay it back.
9: Clem smiles and takes the money out of his pocket, saying,
16: well, this here money belongs to you, Rusty. The owners of that freighter voted to pay salvage money to all of us as state of order. They sent me to find you two and Tex and give you these certified checks.
9: Rusty quickly takes the check from Clem and holds it out to Mr. Marlowe. Last picture, he says,
15: here, Mr. Marlowe, this'll pay up what Mrs. Jones owes you, and more. You can give her the change.
9: Marlowe stammers,
15: but I don't have to accept a check. Nothing doing.
9: The sheriff steps forward.
14: I'm thinking you do, Marlowe. A certified check is practically the same as currency.
9: That moment the door opens, and in walks Tex. And seeing everybody there, he says,
14: hey, what's going on here?
7: Oh, goody. Rusty got the check, and that's just as good as money. And the sheriff's going to make Mr. Marlowe take it, and Mrs. Jones' farm can be saved.
9: Yes, you bet it can.
7: That Mr. Marlowe had better take that check, because Tex just came in, and if he doesn't take it, Tex will fix him good.
9: Well, we'll find out for sure next week. Now let's turn over the page. And look, on page 5, here's Roy Rogers.
7: Yes, and you remember that Roy Rogers is with Brimstone Barlow, and he's a very funny fellow. He's big and fat and all covered with guns and ammunition, but he won't use them because he says he wants to reform outlaws without shooting.
9: Yes, and Roy and Brimstone are trying to capture a band of outlaws led by the Sphinx.
7: And they have their hideout in an old mission.
9: And last week, Roy and Brimstone had captured two of the outlaws, and had told them that Roy and Brimstone themselves were outlaws and wanted to join the gang. This was just a trick to get into the mission. So the outlaws started riding for the mission. But just before they got there, they suddenly put spurs to their horses and rode on ahead.
7: And they ducked their necks low over their horses, and Roy and Brimstone ride right into a piano wire that was stretched between two trees. And it caught them at the throat and dumped them off the horses. And they could be captured and killed now. Well, I wonder what'll happen.
9: Well, let's read now and find out. Here we go with Roy Rogers, King of the Cowboys. Hi-yip-i-yo. Now here we go with Roy and Trigger. Hi-yip-i-yo. Roy and Brimstone get to their feet. Roy looks up and sees the wire stretched between the two trees. And third picture top row says, piano wire.
17: Now I savvy why those two gunmen decoyed us this way.
9: Brimstone exclaims,
14: yeah, no wonder they say the Sphinx's stronghold is tricked up like a carnival wheel.
9: Last picture top row, the two outlaws, Gusty and Al, ride into the mission and report to the Sphinx, who only talks in sign language. Gusty says,
17: hey, boss, the strangers claim to be bandits named Brimstone Barlow and Hogleg Harrison.
9: The Sphinx makes a gesture and Al replies, hey, the Sphinx says you never heard of them, Gusty. First picture, bottom row, Gusty says,
17: hey, those strangers are coming inside. Let's trap them. They'll help us raid Pine City tomorrow if they're owl hoots. If they're lawmen, they're dead men.
9: The Sphinx makes another gesture, and Al says,
15: hey, the Sphinx says okay.
9: A little later, Roy and Brimstone ride up to the entrance of the outlaw's hideout. They dismount and walk toward the entrance. Brimstone says,
14: hey, we gotta get inside, Roy. Think of all the bad men in there that I can reform.
9: Roy replies, now wait, we're supposed to be outlaws. Go easy on trying to convert them right now, Brimstone. The gate is wide open, so Roy and Brimstone walk in. As they come through the gate, they don't see the outlaws who are hiding on either side of the gate. Then, last picture, the Sphinx pulls a lever.
14: Hey, Roy, watch that!
9: Last picture, a trap door opens beneath them, and Roy and Brimstone are dropped into a pit. Gusty shouts,
17: welcome to the Sphinx's robber roost, gents.
7: Oh, how many tricks are those outlaws going to play on Roy and Brimstone?
9: Well, I don't know, but if they keep up this rough treatment, Roy will be half dead before he has a chance to talk to the Sphinx.
7: You suppose Roy will be able to make the Sphinx believe that he's really an outlaw?
9: Well, if he does, he has to go on that ride to Pine City.
7: Oh, I wonder
9: Well, maybe we'll find that out next week. Now let's turn over the page.
7: Oh, look, on page 7, Uncle Remus, my favorite.
9: And he's my favorite, too. So here we go with Uncle Remus and his tales of Br'er Rabbit. Say the magic words with me. Hippity-hoppity, make it a habit to give us music for old Br'er Rabbit. Uncle Remus says,
16: Br'er Fox is set on catching Br'er Rabbit, even if it takes 3 legs to do it.
9: Today, the creatures at Briar Patch are having celebration with all kinds of games with prizes and everything. And one of the games is a 3-legged race. Now, that's a race in which 2 people stand beside each other and tie the left leg of one person to the right leg of the other person. And that makes 2 people with 3 legs. That they call a 3-legged race. As the creatures get ready for the race, tying their legs together, Br'er Weasel and Br'er Fox, hiding in the bushes nearby, watch. And Br'er Fox says,
16: You see? They is practicing for the 3-legged race.
9: Br'er Fox, who was anxious to have Br'er Rabbit for supper, licks his chops and says,
16: Hey, if us gets in that race, us pushes him into the woods. And then we get them both.
9: So third picture top row, Br'er Fox and Br'er Weasel begin to tie their legs together. Br'er Fox says,
16: Get our legs tied, and we'll join the race when they passes us.
9: Br'er Weasel chortles,
15: Yeah, we is gonna surprise them, huh?
9: At that moment, Br'er Sheriff, who has been standing behind a tree and was heard that little scheme, steps out of the bushes and taps Br'er Weasel, last picture top row, on the shoulder. Br'er Fox, who is still looking down the road, says,
16: He's about to start.
9: Br'er Weasel, seeing the sheriff behind him, thinks to himself,
15: Yeah, and so is I, in the other direction.
9: And silently, Br'er Weasel disappears into the bushes. Br'er Sheriff picks up the rope and first picture third row ties his right leg to Br'er Fox's left leg. Br'er Fox, who is still keeping his eyes on Br'er Rabbit, doesn't see this. Suddenly exclaims,
16: Come on! There they go!
9: And down the road, Br'er Rabbit and Molly Cottontail run, giggling with the fun of running this funny kind of race. And behind them comes Br'er Fox, who still hasn't noticed that he's tied to the sheriff instead of Br'er Weasel.
16: Faster! Faster! He's almost got him!
9: Br'er Fox and the sheriff catch up beside Br'er Rabbit. Br'er Fox reaches out to catch Br'er Rabbit, but the sheriff keeps on going. Br'er Fox looks back at Br'er Rabbit and exclaims,
16: Hey, hey, hey, we had passed him!
9: A second later, Br'er Sheriff runs him into the county jail. And last picture, Br'er Rabbit and Molly Cottontail come up to the sheriff, who is leaning against the door of the county jail. And Br'er Rabbit says,
15: Hey, look, we got a prize.
9: And the sheriff, with a big smile, replies,
15: Yeah, and me too.
9: And he points to the face of Br'er Fox in the window of the jail. And they all hear Br'er Fox saying,
16: Now how in the world did this happen?
9: And Uncle Remus says,
16: You don't know whose side luck is on till you lose.
7: That was a good joke on Br'er Fox. He was so busy looking at Br'er Rabbit and Molly Cottontail, he didn't even know what the sheriff was doing to him.
9: Yes, he really got out Fox again, didn't he?
7: Yes, he got out Fox again, and Br'er Rabbit is safe, and that makes me happy.
9: Me too. Now, that's all the time I have. I hope you have a nice Thanksgiving.
7: Thank you, the same to you.
9: And now, before I go, here's that nice fellow with some more interesting information. Well, honey, and all you boys and girls, I gotta go now.
7: All right.

0: Well, honey and all you boys and girls, I gotta go now.
1: All right, Mr. Tommy Biggie Man, but I'll be waiting for you next week.
0: Okay, that's a date. And a date with all you boys and girls. Be sure to meet me with our little friend Miss Honey next week when I read Puck the Comic Weekly. For I'm the Comic Weekly Man, the jolly Comic Weekly Man. I'll be back to read the funnies to you happy boys and honeys. Don't forget, boys and girls, see you all next week. Your friend...

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This is your FBI, an official broadcast from the files of the Federal Bureau of Investigation, presented as a public service by the Equitable Life Assurance Society of the United States and the Equitable Society's representative in your community. 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

stretching tonight from the quiet meadows of France, the hillsides of Italy, and across the sands of North Africa to the jungle islands of the Pacific are gardens of little white crosses, where almost 275,000 American boys lie in eternal condemnation of that day 4 years ago, which will live forever in infamy. Sunday, December 7th, 1941, the day that Japan stabbed America in the back at Pearl Harbor. But long before Pearl

0: cover plunged us into global war with them. The Axis nations, through their agents in this country, were plotting and working against the internal security of America. Protected against the interference by those same principles of freedom they sought to destroy. Then, on September 3rd, 1939, Hitler began the murder of Poland, the first flame of world conflagration. America had to prepare her defenses and take aggressive steps to safeguard them. 3 days after that ruthless invasion, Director J. Edgar Hoover of the Federal Bureau of Investigation, your FBI, assembled his staff in extraordinary session.
1: Gentlemen, I have here a directive from the President of the United States. The Attorney General has been requested by me to instruct the Federal Bureau of Investigation, the Department of Justice, to take charge of investigative work in matters relating to espionage, sabotage, and violations of the neutrality regulations. This task must be conducted in a comprehensive and effective manner on a national basis, and all information must be carefully sifted out and correlated in order to avoid confusion and irresponsibility. To this end, I request all police officers, sheriffs, and all other law enforcement officers in the United States promptly to turn over to the nearest representative of the Federal Bureau of Investigation any information obtained by them relating to espionage, counter-espionage, sabotage, subversive activities, and violations of the neutrality laws. Well, I know the Bureau is fully prepared for this undertaking, gentlemen, so we shall proceed to put it into action at once. That's all.

0: Your FBI was ready. But it was nevertheless a mammoth undertaking. For on the day that the president's directive was put into force,
1: over 1,200,000 persons born in Germany were living in the United States.
2: Nearly 85,000 foreign-born Japanese were living in the United States and Hawaii.
1: Nearly every major city in America had large quotas of foreign-born Italians living among the American-born Italian populations.
2: And thousands of special agents of the three Axis nations were actively at work throughout continental United States and all American territories.
0: Ever since the rise of the pompous political criminal Benito Mussolini to the throne of dictator, Italian fascist societies had been at work in America, seeking first by propaganda, and when that failed, by brutal force, to convert American-born Italians to the service of Il Duce. And they didn't stop with threats. In a large eastern city one night, an elderly, gray-haired foe of fascism was preparing to leave his office when...
3: All right, just stay put, Barone. Yeah?
4: Who are you men and what do you want here?
3: You've been warned three times to stop talking against Il Duce.
4: Oh. So you have come to warn me again?
3: No. This time we come to make you stop.
4: What I have said about Mussolini and fascismo is the truth.
3: I said we come to make you stop.
4: What Mussolini and fascismo do in Italy, I cannot fight against. But I am an American citizen, and I can fight against what they are trying to do in my country. And I shall continue to fight against it...

0: More insidious and of greater danger to the security of America than the work of fascist agents had been the operations of the foreign-born Japanese. Executed with oriental cunning and fanatical worship of their sacred Son of Heaven, and behind a false face of friendship. For how often did we read or hear such words as,
1: Japan has always considered America her greatest friend, and it is the supreme desire of the government and the people of Japan to perpetuate peaceful relations between our two countries.
0: But throughout the country and in Hawaii,
2: Japanese Buddhist and Shinto priests preached the doctrine of absolute loyalty to the homeland.
3: Japanese children learned that it was glorious to die for the emperor.
4: Japanese consulates spread literature defending Japan's actions in China.
2: Crews on Japanese fishing boats sounded harbor depths and photographed defense installations.
3: Japanese admirals and army officers posing as civilians gathered vital information on America's military strength and production capacity.
0: Behind the locked doors of a ceremonial hall, the secret society known as the Rising Sun Order met quite often for this purpose.
1: The candidates for membership will come forward. You will kneel before the sacred shrine. You will repeat the pledge now.
5: I swear allegiance unto death, to His Imperial Majesty, Son of Heaven and Emperor of Japan, and declare that through unity of purpose and complete cooperation, we intend to show our friendship to our comrades at war, and to express the great spirit to build up the Japanese Empire.
0: As for Germany's part in the picture which now confronted your FBI, the Nazi Party had been active in America as far back as 1926, 8 years before Hitler at last became the Führer. And through the ensuing years, it spread its tentacles until they reached into every stratum of American life.
2: Nazi agents tried to work their way into all branches of American military and naval service and into the merchant marine.
3: They were workers and even executives in our vital industries.
6: They were editors, authors, and lecturers.
2: They were landowners at strategic points along our Atlantic and Gulf Coast lines.
3: They were merchants and bankers and lawyers and doctors.
6: They were social leaders.
2: And Nazi sympathizers taught in our schools,
6: preached in our churches,
7: and got elected to public offices, low and high, as servants of the American people.
0: And more than that, thousands of Nazi youth in America and their elders put on gray shirts and uniforms. And by day and by night, secluded valleys echoed with the goose-stepping of these fanatical legions. Then they boldly came out into the open, held public rallies, and one night 20,000 Bundes jammed New York's Madison Square Garden.
8: The day is speeding toward you when you will be called upon to contribute your part in building this new world. A world of order. A world rid of these corrupt peoples who have been a cancer on the advancement of civilization. I say that day is near at hand. Be prepared. Be strong. Be resolute. Be ready to smash the enemy. Hail Hitler!
9: Hail Hitler!

0: That was the picture that confronted your FBI on September 6, 1939. The day the president said, take defensive action. Director Hoover said, we are ready. And to his staff, go into action at once.
1: Operator.
2: Get me the Chicago field office.
1: Operator.
2: Get me the Boston field office.
1: Operator.
2: I want the Dallas field office. Denver. San Francisco. Honolulu.

0: Within the space of a few minutes after Director Hoover had read the presidential directive to his staff, the nerve center of your FBI in Washington had transmitted the impulse for action along every thread of contact in the vast web of its organization. And soon, special agents were
1: surveying America's defense plans and taking precautionary measures against sabotage.
2: Setting up protection for America's transportation and communication systems.
3: Watching the movements of Axis diplomatic officials, using their immunity to carry on hostile operations. And embarking on the widest spread spy hunt in the nation's history.
0: But the biggest task of all was that of checking on all suspected Axis aliens and compiling dossiers on those who might become active enemy aliens. Day and night, from Seattle to Miami, from San Diego to Bangor, this work went on. In an Italian bar and grill.
4: Don't talk it so loud.
5: What do I care? When Mussolini gets in the war, it'll be all over in Europe. You come over here.
6: I beg your pardon. I'm a special agent of the FBI. You an American citizen?
5: Sure, I'm an American.
6: You have an alien registration card?
5: Well, I...
6: I think you'd better come with me.
0: In a rowboat one night in the murky waters lapping the pilings of a jet fishing village on the west coast.
7: If I'm not mistaken, that secret radio receiver's in that shack over there.
8: We can't raid the place.
7: No, we can't tell them that's what we're looking for. All we need's a reaction.
0: In a plane factory, turning out medium bombers for the British.
9: Just a minute there. What is your name?
10: Carl Wilson.
9: Think again. I'm a special agent of the FBI.
10: My name is Carl Wilson.
9: Our records say that you were born in Germany, entered this country illegally, and your name is Carl Schmidt. Come with me.
0: Twenty-four hours around the clock, 7 days a week, the checkup went on throughout the 48 states and territories of the United States. The checkup and all other parts of the vast program of defensive action, with the result that FBI agents were able to report
1: 2,300 defense plants surveyed and protected against sabotage.
2: Railroads, airlines, harbors, bus lines, and vital inland waterways protected against sabotage.
3: Coordination of all local and state law enforcement agencies with the FBI into one internal defense unit ready for any national emergency.
1: All potentially dangerous Axis aliens catalogued and whereabouts known at all times.
2: Complete record of activities of all Axis diplomatic officials in the United States.
3: And all 42 members of two German spy rings taken into custody.
0: Yes, by the summer of 1941, the president's directives had been carried out in full. America's internal security was protected. There remained only the important job of keeping a constant vigil. And this your FBI did during the remainder of the summer, through the fall, and this it was still doing when... It was another Sunday in America. Christmas was hardly more than 2 weeks away. But still the people were following their usual Sunday habits. In some parts it was time to go to church. Elsewhere it was Sunday dinner time. Some were playing golf, driving in the countryside, visiting friends, seeing movies, or dozing in a big chair at home. In the telephone switchboard room of the FBI in Washington, the operators on duty took care of routine calls. Then, a yellow light glowed on panel number 6.
11: Washington.
12: This is the agent in charge in Honolulu. I want to speak to Mr. Hoover.
11: Right away, sir.
12: Yes?
11: Honolulu calling, Mr. Hoover.
12: Put them on.
11: Yes, sir. Go ahead, Honolulu.
12: Mr. Hoover?
13: Yes.
12: Japanese planes are bombing Pearl Harbor.
13: What?
12: Listen. You can hear the bombs exploding.

0: We will return to our FBI file in just a moment. Meanwhile, look over our shoulders while we open some of the mail that arrives at the Equitable Society every day from your neighbors and, who knows, maybe from yourself. It's a very good thing for a man to be happy in his work, to feel that his job benefits others as well as himself. Well, that's the way we of the Equitable Life Assurance Society of the United States feel about our job. You see, Equitable Society members think of this society as a friend, for they know that the Equitable Society is a society, not only in name, but in fact, and that they, the members, are the sole owners of this society, which is run for their benefit and theirs alone. Consequently, every day in the Equitable mailbox, there are letters from our members, the kind of letters a person writes to a good friend. Here's a letter from a widow, telling us how her Equitable Society policy stepped in to save her family from disaster. Here's one from a farmer, asking our advice in financing the purchase of a piece of land. And here's one from the officer of a large corporation with a suggestion about our group insurance plan. Yes, in every mail we get pats on the back and friendly criticisms, problems to solve and suggestions to consider. And we firmly believe that these close contacts with our members are important in keeping the Equitable Society alert, progressive, future-minded, with life insurance policies exactly suited to present-day needs and with forward-looking investments that promote the prosperity of the entire country. Yes, by serving its members, the Equitable Society serves America. And now back to This Is Your FBI.
1: Through the telephone transmitter, which the Honolulu agent held out of the office window, Director Hoover listened to the exploding bombs which were taking a terrific toll of lives, leaving Honolulu and Pearl Harbor an inferno of smoke and flame, and turning battleships of the Pacific Fleet into a mass of twisted steel at the bottom of the bay. Then the agent came back on the line.
2: Mr. Hoover, have you any special instructions?
3: Put our emergency plans into operation at once. We'll receive further instructions shortly.
2: Yes, sir.
3: Operator, this is Mr. Hoover. Have a staff call issued immediately and have all members of the Bureau not on duty report for duty at once.
4: Here's Mr. Hoover.
5: I'd like a status report, gentlemen.
6: Well, all employees here at Bureau headquarters have reported for duty.
3: I see.
7: Special agents and employees of all field officers are now on duty and standing by.
3: Well, from now on, the Federal Bureau of Investigation is on a 24-hour basis. You'll put our general plan of action into operation at once. And here are some further steps to take immediately. Give these priority over all other messages sent by teletype. That's all.
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11: 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Hoover.
1: Barely more than 2 hours after the first Japanese bombs rained down on Pearl Harbor, your FBI was fully mobilized, operating on a 24-hour basis, and with its prepared plan of action moving at top speed. Special agents had located and had under close surveillance those who, they had reason to believe, would try to sabotage the United States. Then there came chattering over the teletypes into every field office in the United States and Hawaii this climactic order, which every agent was waiting for and eager to execute.
3: Immediately arrest all Japanese individuals on A, B, and C lists. Also, all other Japanese aliens on whom you have information indicating arrests necessary for best interest internal security this country.
12: These are very urgent instructions we are receiving.
13: How much longer do you think it will be safe to stay here?
12: We are cleverly concealed. We will never be found. What's it?
14: Grab that radio, Tom.
15: Right.
13: What is the meaning of this outrage?
14: We're special agents of the FBI. You're both under arrest.
16: You're Saito Fuchi?
13: Yes. Are you interested in Oriental antique?
16: I'm a special agent of the FBI. You're under arrest. We'll take your suitcase full of dynamite along, too.
1: In cities up and down the West Coast and all the way across the country to New York. And all through the night, the arrests went on. And they were still going on next day when Congress, in special session, formally declared war against Japan. This was quickly followed by other declarations against Germany and Italy. And the FBI was being rewarded for its years of preparations. At a railroad station in Dallas, Texas.
17: All aboard!
16: Just a minute, you.
13: But the train is about to leave.
16: It'll have to leave without you, Lockman. We're from the FBI.
1: The back room of a bar in Cincinnati, Ohio.
18: All right, stay where you are, everybody.
19: What's the idea?
16: We're agents of the FBI. You're all under arrest.
1: In a cabin overlooking the Jersey coast.
20: Drink to the Fuhrer.
18: Stay where you are, all of you. The house is around us. We're special agents of the FBI. You're all under arrest.
1: The roundup continued, and by nightfall of December 8th, scarcely 30 hours after Japan's sneak attack on Pearl Harbor, nearly 2,000 enemy aliens on the highly dangerous list had been arrested. And the war against espionage and sabotage was to continue, along with every other phase of the FBI's internal defense program until VE Day and VJ Day brought total victory to America and her allies. And when the end had come, Director J. Edgar Hoover said this.
3: My co-workers throughout the Federal Bureau of Investigation and I are proud to be able to report that during the 4 long years of war, not one single act of enemy-directed sabotage was successfully carried out in this country. But the credit is not alone the FBI's. It belongs also to those local and state law enforcement officers of yours who worked faithfully and around the clock with us, and to the alertness and cooperation of you, the American citizen.
1: Is there not something highly significant in that? By working side by side together in common cause, each forgetting self, the American people have won a great victory in war. Is not a victory in peace dependent on that same unity of mind and heart and purpose? Before you answer, think a while of those 275,000 sons and husbands and brothers and sweethearts of yours lying under those little white crosses.

0: And now, before we tell you about next week's thrilling case from the files of the FBI, here's an important message about an unusual classroom in which adults are back at school. This week at the Equitable Society, I sat down in a classroom where grown-up men were going to school. The students in this class were ex-servicemen. In rank, they ranged from first-class privates and naval petty officers to colonels and commanders. One was a fighter pilot with a distinguished record. Another was a Marine, a veteran of many hard-fought landings on the islands of the Pacific. Before going into the service, all of them had been agents or field representatives of the Equitable Life Assurance Society of the United States. And now they're taking what you might call a refresher course to bring them up to date on recent developments. You see, life insurance is one business that never stands still. Here in the Equitable Society, we are constantly finding ways to improve the many protective services we render to our 3.25 million members. And this means that every Equitable Society representative must be well-trained, qualified on the subject of life insurance. Life insurance is their profession. And they must at all times be prepared to offer professional advice and assistance to Equitable Society members, present and future. We of the Equitable Life Assurance Society of the United States take particular pride in the men and women who have been chosen to represent us. It is due in a great measure to their conscientious efforts that we are able to say that this week and every week for 86 years, the Equitable Society has been building security for you, your home, and your country.
1: Next week, we will bring you another colorful story from the files of the Federal Bureau of Investigation. The Highway Hijackers.

0: The incidents used in tonight's Equitable Society's broadcast are taken from the files of the Federal Bureau of Investigation. The role of J. Edgar Hoover was impersonated. All other names used are fictitious, and any similarity thereof to the names of persons living or dead is accidental. Programs in this series of particular interest to servicemen and women are broadcast overseas through the worldwide facilities of the Armed Forces Radio Service. Tonight, the music was under the direction of Frederick Steiner, the author was Frank Ferries, and your narrator was Dean Carlton. This is your FBI, is a Jerry Devine production. Now, this is Carl Frank speaking for the Equitable Life Assurance Society of the United States and the Equitable Society's representative in your community, and inviting you to tune in again next week at the same time for This Is Your FBI.
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10: Terry and the Pirates, fighting through the swirling snow, bitter cold and darkness. Terry and Pat Ryan finally came upon a cluster of houses and shacks. At the largest of these, they met the elderly Dr. Minton and his wife and asked for help for April, Burma, Dude, and the driver who remained back in the truck. Then Pat went to a nearby stable and was forced into a fight before he could get a team of horses and a sled. Driving back to the little house, he picked up the doctor, and together they started out along the road for the truck. We'll join them on today's transcribed adventure in just a moment. Terry and the Pirates is brought to you by the makers of Libby's Tomato Juice, one of Libby's 100 famous foods. Well, boys and girls, here we are practically at deadline for the Terry Scope offer. Yes, tonight's the last night I'll be telling you about it, because the offer expires tomorrow at midnight. Now, if you want a Terry Scope, and I'm mighty sure you do, just mail your order before midnight tomorrow. So, if you haven't already got your order in, do this right away. Ask your mother if you can't run over to the store right after the program and get a can of Libby's tomato juice and one of Libby's pineapple juice. You need those two labels to get that Terry Scope with its 8 super special features. The Terry Scope that teaches you the secret Chinese code and the Morse code and how to flash messages at night. The Terry Scope that brings you 2 exciting new games and a tricky picture of Big Stoop. All that besides being a real periscope that will let you see around corners and over tall fences. So get those 2 Libby's labels, one from a can of tomato juice and one from Libby's pineapple juice. On the back of one of them, print your full name, address, and age. Then mail the labels with just 1 dime to Terry, in care of Libby's, Chicago, Illinois. You got that? Terry, in care of Libby's, Libbys, in Chicago. And be sure you get your order in the mail before midnight tomorrow. Now, believe me, kids, this Terry Scope is worth making a real effort to get. Fact is, you're going to be pretty sorry and disappointed if you let tomorrow slip by without sending for your Terry Scope. And remember, the suggestion I made yesterday about giving away some Terry Scopes for Christmas, Stop to think about it. And you'll agree that's a peach of an idea. Any of your pals would be thrilled to get a Terryscope. Boys or girls, young kids or older ones, they'll all get a kick out of a Terryscope special features. So start the minute the show is over to track down those Libby's labels you'll need. I wouldn't be surprised if you'll find that they're in your house already. You've probably asked your mother to get the delicious Libby's tomato juice and Hawaiian pineapple juice we told you about on this program. And she may very well have some in the pantry or the icebox. So go look right after the show. And if the cans of juices aren't there, see if you can't run out and buy some. And send for your Terryscope tonight. Mail your labels and dime with your full name and address and age to Terry in care of Libby's, Chicago, Illinois. Midnight tomorrow is your very last chance. And now, Terry and the Pirates. And now back to the big question. What has happened to April, Burma, and Dude Hennick back in the truck? When we left them, the motor had stopped. The lights had dimmed out. An hysterical driver had plunged into the snow and darkness. But listen.
5: So, you had to steal the horses, eh?
11: Let's borrow them, Dr. Milton. Hitched them up with this bobsled or whatever Chinese contrivance it is. Say, the lantern in this sled doesn't give enough light to see where we are.
5: Oh, I know this road like the palm of my hand. Why, I guess I've driven over it night and day in all directions for the past 10 years.
11: Funny. Meeting up with you way out here in the Kunlun Mountains.
5: Funny? Well, I'm not one to pry into people's affairs, but isn't it strange for two women and three men to be in an army truck bound for Minchow?
11: Well, explain that, Doctor. We're going to Minchow, then fly back to Chungking or Singapore.
5: Well, my story is not exciting at all. Mrs. Milton and I used to live in Shanghai, then Nanking. But the invaders drove us inland, and, well, here we are.
11: But you're an American, a doctor.
5: That's quite right. And I'm kept very busy wherever I go. Come along. Get along there. There's no time to pick violence. Get along.
11: Whoa, whoa.
5: You're stopping here, Mr. Ryan? Oh, wait, where's the truck?
11: What's that over there? Wait a moment.
5: What you looking for? You finding something?
11: Bring your lantern. Come here a moment.
5: All right. What? What have you found? Oh. Hmm. Where do you suppose this chap came from?
11: Hold the lantern closer, Doc.
5: Yeah.
11: It's our truck driver. Wonder how he got out here.
5: Well, he's still alive. He's in pretty bad shape, though. Let's get him back in the sled. I'll see what I can do for him. Can't tell how long he's been lying out here. Man must be crazy to start walking.
11: How's the driver?
5: Well, I'm doing what I can, son. That isn't any too much. Fingers are frozen. He'll come out of it if he doesn't get any worse. Just keep on going. I'll look after him back here.
11: Come on. Get along, Dobbin. Whatever the name is. There's the bus, Doctor. Yeah. Just over there on the left of the road.
5: It's snowed up, all right.
11: No sign of a light. Whoa! Whoa! Whoa! Can't hear the motor.
12: Hiya, Joe.
11: Judy, you hear me?
12: Yeah.
11: Right there, fella.
5: You go on in and get them quickly. Get them out and get them into this sled. I'll turn around. I want to get this man here back to my house.
11: I'll step on the dock. Everybody all right in the truck, Judy?
12: Yeah, it's as cold as a landlord's heart in there, Pat.
11: And then when the driver ran out on
13: him. I know. We found him in the snow.
11: Oh, that's good. I was worried about him. Come on, everybody. April, Burma, we got a sled to dock and never mind any luggage. Main thing is to get back to Doc Milton's house before.
5: Well, Mr. Hennick, Mr. Ryan, you think you'll live again?
12: I should say so. Well, I've had a good breakfast.
13: Hey, how are all the other patients, Doc?
5: Well, both the girls are exhausted. They're sleeping soundly, and that's what they need.
13: Yeah.
5: Young Terry, well, he's in good health. The sound body.
14: He'll be up and around any moment now. But I'm afraid the driver's in bad shape.
11: Any danger of pneumonia with the driver?
14: I can't tell. I'll keep him here at the house.
15: Hey, why don't you go on outside and walk around a bit and fill your lungs with fresh air?
14: No. No, maybe not. Maybe you better stay where you are.
11: Why? What's the trouble?
14: Well, if I'm not mistaken, we're going to have company. Mr. Heidi Ho has just turned in from the road.
15: Did you say Heidi Ho?
11: Yes, and so did I when I first heard the name. Forgot to tell you, dude. I had a little argument with Heidi Ho last night. A pretty scrapple that lasted over the horses. Didn't want to be using them.
15: Oh, you know. Yeah. And I missed it.
14: Yeah, Mr. Ryan, I suggest you move out of the kitchen. There's no use having any more trouble.
11: Oh, sure, sure. I'm a dude. You stay here. If you need any help, just sing out.
15: Yeah.
13: Think there'll be any trouble, Doc? I don't say any knockdown and dragouts this morning.
15: Good morning, Heidi. Morning. Nice day, eh?
16: I'll come for my
15: horses,
16: Doctor.
15: Well, fine. Step in. Step in. I've got him out in the barn. They're in pretty good shape, too. Oh, yes, I'd like to have you meet a friend of mine, Mr. Hennick. Mr. Heidi.
16: Hi, Heidi.
17: It is well.
15: Yeah, Mr. Hennick's one of the men taken from the snowbound truck last night. The other passengers are asleep in other parts of the house.
17: Wish a priest to make talk with Englishman who took my horses.
15: Well, now, Heidi-ho.
17: Man hit me very disagreeable. Walk outside with horses.
15: Well, there were some people in trouble. Now, Heidi-ho, I suppose this fellow Ryan forgot his manners in the excitement.
17: I'm here for the horses, our man. What name of man?
15: Pat Ryan. He's an American.
17: American Ryan?
15: Yes.
17: It's wise name. It is wise fight for me. It bangs sense into brain of me.
15: What?
17: I not come here to bow the head to American Ryan, but because American Ryan make me straight about myself.
15: Oh, come now, you are young.
17: I speak English much too good. Last night when I fight to stop horses from going, I earn what I have got.
15: Well, just as long as we're all friends, Heidi-ho, that's the big thing. Here, let's shake on it.
17: American way is good.
15: Any way is good.
17: We'll now get horses, drive to truck, get bag luggage, and return at no trouble. So, I'm good?
15: Well, that's mighty nice of you.
13: Yeah, sure is. If you don't mind, Heidi-ho, I'll go along with you. Maybe I can lend a hand.
17: You are going, perhaps I should see Ming Chao?
13: Yeah, that's right on the nose.
17: Please, we not talk of fight last night.
13: Oh, no. I mean, yes, we are going to Ming Chao.
17: Then shall honor myself by driving you and friends to Ming Chao. Who is it you...

0: Charlie Byrne. Well, Mr. Henry, you are fortunate to know such a man.
1: Well, I don't know him yet.
0: Oh, there's a man with a great brain. I know him. Now and then I go to Ming Chao, to his laboratory perched up on the mountainside. He's a great scientist. One of China's best. Just now he's working, I believe, on a special type of gas. Something that may revolutionize warfare. Why, I'd say that he... Oh, here I am making a speech when there are other things to do.
2: Well, not at all. I'm glad to know about Dr. Ben.
3: I should be proud to touch the hem of his robe.
0: Yes, you go to the hiding hole for the baggage, and I'll see that the others are made ready for the trip.
4: Doggone. Certainly looks like Christmas around here, Doc.
0: Yes. Hard to believe that these are the Kunlun Mountains and we're thousands of miles away from home.
4: Yeah. I suppose we'll be in Ming Chao for the holidays, not even in a big city.
0: Why, you'd be surprised how wonderful Christmas can be, Mr. Ryan, in a little town, in a cabin, with just a few friends.
4: But say, Doc, if I taught Heidi Ho a lesson, well, you and your wife have taught me a lesson.
0: Oh, no. I'm not able to teach anybody anything.
4: I know I'm kind of rough around the edges, but I know a swell fellow when I see one in your age. But so is Mrs. Milton. You two good folks way out here in the middle of nowhere, helping the people, getting no money, just being good and kind. They say, you have a spirit of Christmas, like I can understand it. God bless you, Doc, for everything. Our friends will soon be on their way to Ming Chao. Their lives have been saved. But the wise old Dr. Milton has given Pat Ryan something to think about. But even with the Christmas spirit in their hearts, there's a new adventure awaiting them. I'll explain what I mean in just a moment. Last call, boys and girls. Last call for this great special offer of a thrilling Terryscope. 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It really makes me feel bad to think how sorry you'll be if you miss out on your last chance to get a Terryscope. Remember, it's just like Terry's, except that it's better. 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Tomorrow at midnight is the deadline. In next Monday's transcribed adventure, we'll meet a new person whom you may like or you may dislike. 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
6: It's a long way from the magic island of Euclidea to Hollywood, California. But the presence of the Euclidean scientists in Hollywood has reduced that distance to nothing. When Jerry and Joan went on a tour of Hollywood Boulevard, giving Joan her first view of the world in which most of us live, and contrasting sharply with her life on the island, the plan was to see a moving picture show. That plan was rudely interrupted, however, for as the youngsters stood on the corner of Hollywood and Vine Streets, a newspaper extra told the world of a strange event. 2 submarines have been found in the channel just outside Los Angeles Harbor. They must be Euclidean submarines, and a man who is disguised as a blind street vendor is identified by Joan as one of the Euclidean scientists. The young couple are in Mrs. Gregory's car, rushing to her home with the news.
7: Jerry, you are doing very foolish things with this motor car.
2: Well, I want to get to your mother's house, don't I?
7: But you are breaking many of the rules you told me about.
2: Well, this is the time to break them. Your mother and Captain Bradford can explain to the police. They'll see that it's time to hurry.
7: All this is very confusing to me. On Euclidea, all things were in order. Here in your world, all things are mixed up.
2: What's wrong now?
7: There are so many different names on the intersections of the streets.
2: You couldn't have all streets with the same name, could you?
7: But it would be possible to use only numbers, would it not?
2: It would not. The way some people write, the post office never would figure out where a letter was going.
7: But how does anyone ever learn all of these things? Oh, Jerry!
2: What's the matter now?
7: Nothing. Now? You nearly struck that other car.
2: You mean he nearly hit me, but he didn't. Well, here we are at your mother's house.
7: And I am glad.
2: Huh. After all the things you took me riding in on Euclidea, all those trick elevators and stuff, you've got a lot of nerve to talk to me about a little fast driving.
7: That was far different. On Euclidea, everything is mechanically perfect. Here, the human element is given too many opportunities to make mistakes. And your driving is a mistake.
2: Oh, okay. I'm a mistake. But here's the house. Fall out.
7: Fall out?
2: Yeah. Get out. Jump out. Come on. Hurry up.
7: I wonder if Mother and the captain will be here.
2: That's what I was wondering. You know, if they've heard about those submarines, they might have taken out for the harbor on the run.
7: Perhaps we should have gone directly to the harbor.
2: No, I think they'd want us to come here.
7: Jerry, do you just attempt to open the door and go into anyone's home?
2: No, not every day, but this is an emergency.
7: You might save time by ringing the bell.
2: Oh, so you learn we got doorbells in this country, have you?
7: To be sure. Mother let me ring the bell nearly all morning.
2: Huh. Fine business for a 15-year-old girl, ringing the doorbell all morning.
7: I had never seen one before.
2: I'll bet the servants loved that, running to answer a bell all morning.
7: They did not do that. Mr. Johnson explained to them that I was only experimenting with it.
2: Some experiment. Well, maybe you had fun ringing it, but I can't get a sound out of it.
7: If you would open the door as I had it this morning, you would hear the bell ring.
2: Yeah, and if I could open the door as you had it this morning, I wouldn't need the bell.
7: Jerry, it opens.
2: Sure it does.
1: Come in quickly, both of you.
7: Mother, we have news.
1: Not here.
2: Gee, what's all the mystery?
1: Follow me into the radio room and I'll tell you. These stairs are steep and dark, so be careful.
2: Now, Mrs. Gregory, what is it?
1: Sit down there, Jerry, and you over here, Joan. I'll sit near the radio set so that I can use it quickly if Tex calls.
7: Where is the captain?
1: Now, one thing at a time. You've never seen this room before, have you, Jerry?
2: No, Mrs. Gregory.
1: And of course, Joan's never seen it.
7: No, Mother.
1: Then a few words of explanation might be in order. This room is soundproofed for a number of important reasons which I haven't time to go into now. However, I think that the various activities surrounding us this minute are of sufficient importance to warrant using this room for all of our discussions.
2: Then it's all right to say anything we want to in here, huh?
1: Perfectly safe, Jerry.
2: Okay. They found our submarine.
7: And the other which followed us to California.
1: Yes, we know that.
2: I thought you would. Got it over the radio, huh?
1: No, Johnson is at the harbor. He phoned us before the radio stations or papers had the news.
2: But they did find the subs.
1: Well, at least someone saw them. Though Johnson was sure no one had been near enough to examine them.
7: Why were those submarines exposed in that manner?
1: That's what Johnson and Tex are trying to find out now.
2: Captain Bradford's going down the harbor?
1: Yes, he left the moment Johnson phoned.
7: What does the captain expect to learn?
1: Well, the most important thing is to determine whether any of the Euclideans left that submarine. We may find that they've landed a number of scientists here in town.
2: I'll bet they did at that. But there was one they didn't have to land. He's been here all the time.
1: Thales?
2: That's the one.
7: And, Mother, we have seen Thales.
1: You've seen him?
2: Joan said it was Thales.
1: Well, did he see you?
7: He spoke to us.
1: Spoke to you?
2: Uh-huh.
1: Well, when? Where?
2: Hollywood and Vine.
1: What was he doing?
7: He was disguised as a blind man.
2: See, we got an extra about the subs, and this blind man came over and asked us to read our paper to him. Well, I thought he was blind, so I read him the headlines and a little about what happened.
1: But you're sure it was Thales?
7: Perfectly sure, Mother. I know him well. And while he was reading the paper in Jerry's hand, I was able to see his eyes behind the glasses. It was Thales, without doubt.
1: Did he know you recognized him?
7: I am sure he did not, Mother. I gave no sign of recognition, and I did not tell Jerry what I had seen until Thales was some distance from us.
2: Well, I don't see where it makes any difference. He knew who we were, all right. He must have been following us all the time we were walking around the boulevard.
1: And if he saw you hurry off to us with this news, he'll know that you recognized him.
7: I think not. It was only natural that we should hurry to you with the news of the submarine.
1: Yes, well, that's so.
2: Well, I was a little surprised when Joan told me who he was. But now that I've had a little time to think it over, I'm not so surprised at all.
1: No, Jerry, it's only what we might have expected. And Captain Bradford was right. He didn't want you two to go out alone today, but I overruled him.
2: Oh, we didn't get hurt.
7: And I see no reason for any fear of Thales. Like all the other Euclideans, his interest in us is only relative to his interest in the captain's formula.
1: But don't you understand, Joan, that if they could kidnap you or Jerry, or any one of us for that matter, we would sacrifice the formula to secure your release?
2: Gee, I never thought of that.
7: Nor did I.
1: I've thought of it every minute since you've been gone.
2: Well, we weren't taking much chance, though. Joan and I'd be a couple of pretty noisy people to kidnap on Hollywood Boulevard in broad daylight.
7: Of course we would not allow such a thing to happen to us.
1: Oh, I know you think you wouldn't. But suppose you discovered you were late for the show or late for dinner coming home. You wouldn't take time to look in the rear seat of the car very carefully, would you?
2: Golly whiskers, Joan. Your mother's right. If we hadn't run for the car the minute after we saw Thales, why, he might have hidden on the floor in the back.
7: That is true. And that is one more danger in your strange country.
1: Our strange country?
2: Yeah, I had that all morning. After all the danger and crazy things we went through on that island, Joan thinks it's more dangerous on Hollywood Boulevard.
1: Well, she may be right. On Euclidea, you're aware of your constant danger and take steps to protect yourself. While in this country, you wander carelessly around the streets without a thought of such things.
7: That is exactly what I was trying to explain to Jerry.
2: Oh, I can see it now. And it sure puts us in a hole.
1: We're in no danger as long as we remain in this house. We're guarded by automatic devices as clever as any on Euclidea.
7: Why do you have such a mysterious house, Mother?
2: Yeah, I asked her that a long time ago, Joan, but I didn't get any answer.
1: And I'm afraid the answers must be just as unsatisfactory this time, Jerry.
7: I think, Mother, that you and the captain are engaged in some enterprise which you prefer to have kept secret.
1: That's something like it, Joan, but more than that I can't say, except to assure you that whatever it is, it's entirely honest and to our credit.
2: Oh, sure, we know that, but I'd like to know a little more. Are you government agents?
1: Now, Jerry, please, no more questions.
2: Oh, okay.
1: And now I must call Tex.
7: You will not use the radio, will you?
1: No, that might be too dangerous. I'll use our private phone line to the station in Wilmington. Either Tex or Johnson will be there.
2: Well, Mrs. Gregory, I don't mean to butt in, but if Tex and Johnson are busy down out the harbor, well, I don't think you ought to bother them with our news.
7: Jerry is correct, Mother. Thales can do us no harm now.
1: Well, I know all that, but it may help Tex to be fully informed. And not only that, I want to test this line. It may be tapped.
2: Hmm, how can you tell if it is?
1: One of the captain's inventions. He has developed an instrument for testing the balance of a line which is so delicate that even a piece of metal touching that line at any point will register.
7: The captain is very clever.
2: Boy, and am I glad he is, with all the stuff that's going on around us now.
1: I'll set the automatic recording device and you may hear our conversation.
7: This is indeed a well-equipped communication chamber, Mother.
1: We use the recorder to transcribe important messages delivered while we're out. Now, if you'll both be very quiet. Hello, Wilmington.
8: Wilmington.
1: Jerry and Joan safely returned home. News of submarines is on the street.
8: Getting extras here now.
1: Any progress?
8: Not much. Johnson is working from amphibian plane. Water is apparently free of submarines now. What from your end?
1: Thales talked to Jerry and Joan on Hollywood Boulevard.
8: Repeat.
1: Thales talked to Jerry and Joan on Hollywood Boulevard.
8: Right. Any disclosures?
1: None. He is disguised as a blind man, apparently following them at all times.
8: Keep them home. Stay there yourself. Give the servants a week off. Set the automatic controls for the entire estate.
1: Servants gone. Control set. We will remain within the house.
8: Good. I'll call you at half-hour intervals, except return at sunset. Check your disturbance graph.
1: Checked. The line is open somewhere.
8: I thought so. That is all. Wilmington.
1: Now we can talk freely.
2: You were right. That phone line had been tapped. And those Euclideans, or one of them, must have heard all you said.
1: Undoubtedly, but we didn't say anything they didn't know.
7: The captain has learned very little at the harbor.
1: Oh, I'm not too sure of that, Joan. Tex sounded to me as if he could tell us a great deal more than he did.
2: Well, that phone line being tapped sure proves one thing to us. Daly's isn't the only Euclidean spy in town.
7: How does it prove that?
2: Well, he hasn't had time to get from the boulevard over to where he could tap this wire.
1: Quiet, Jerry. Watch that green light in the corner. There, see it flash?
2: Yeah. What's that?
1: The alarm. And it's the inside alarm. Someone is through the outer alarm and in this house.
7: But, Mother, how could they get through the outer alarms?
1: I had the gate open for you and Jerry. I set the alarms and closed the gates as soon as you came up the drive. I'm afraid you, too, had company.
2: Gee, we did forget to look in the back of the car. And I'll bet it wasn't empty.
9: Nothing tastes nicer than Cadbury's Dairy Milk.
10: Oh.
9: Lovely, isn't it? Mm. And as anyone can see, every bar is chunky.
10: Magic.
11: Yeah.
9: That's because there's a glass and a half of full cream milk in every half pound. That's why, sir, nothing tastes nicer than Cadbury's Dairy Milk. 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
12: If you're paying this kind of money for a car, you'd want it to have a touch of style, legroom, four doors, and all that. And if this is what you had in mind, you don't even have to pay that kind of money for the new Skoda Super Estelle. Skoda's new Super Estelle puts the man in the street
13: and his dog
12: on the road. If you're paying this kind of money for a car, you'd want it to have a touch of style, legroom, four doors, and all that. And if this is what you had in mind, you don't even have to pay that kind of money for the new Skoda Super Estelle. Skoda's new Super Estelle puts the man in the street
13: and his dog
12: on the road.
14: Once upon a time there was an engineer.
15: Choo-choo Charlie was his name we hear.
14: He had an engine and he sure had fun. He

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1: Choo-choo Charlie was his name, we hear.
0: He had an engine and he sure had fun. He used good and plenty candy

0: Bow, bow. Oh, the big red letters stand for the Jell-O family. Oh, the big red letters stand for the Jell-O family. That's Jell-O.
1: Yum, yum, yum.
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0: Jell-O duck. The Elka pudding just so
2: I'm crunching my polo, dear Liza, dear Liza. I'm crunching my polo, dear Liza, crunching.
3: The nicest thing about the mint with the hole is that it's smooth and never crumbles. 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
2: I can't. 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

0: Once again, the Damon Runyon Theater brings you another story by the master storyteller, Damon Runyon. And this one, the comedy masterpiece, It Comes Up Mud. And to tell it to you, here is Broadway.
1: Thanks. One season, I am in Hialeah trying to turn a few bobs by outguessing the minds of some horses, when I run into little Alfie and Miss Beulah Beauregard. Now, this story does not end with that meeting. In fact, before it is over, it includes a millionaire by the name of Paul Devere, a horse by the name of Last Hope, and the most peculiar ride in history. And how this all comes about, I will tell you in a minute.

0: like I am saying, I am in Hialeah for the racing season when I run into little Alfie and his ever-loving fiancée, Miss Beulah Beauregard. Now, little Alfie owns two horses that are strictly Caterpillar. One is called Governor Hicks, and the other is called Last Hope. They are Alfie's pride and joy. Although, to tell the truth, and I think I will, the chances they will win a race are a slightly insane dream. But Alfie dreams. And Miss Beulah Beauregard tells him what she thinks in no uncertain terms one night when we are sitting in Alfie's hotel room.
1: I'm telling you, Alfie, it is me or the horses.
2: Now, Beulah, baby.
1: Don't baby me. For 5 years, you baby me this and baby me that. And it ends up the same. I go to work.
2: Well, I get you nice jobs. Broadway, I ask you.
0: Do not. This is a war out of my territory.
1: I'll ask you, Broadway.
0: Please, Beulah, I cannot make exceptions.
1: Never mind. I'll tell you anyway. I've been engaged to Alfie for 5 years. He tells me I'll lead the life of Riley.
2: I do not tell you which Riley. There are lots of Rileys. Some live better than others.
1: You know what he does this afternoon, Broadway?

0: Make me guess.
1: He hocks the engagement ring he gives me. He hocks it.
2: I need the scratch to enter Last Hope in a Race. Broadway, I wish to tell you something. Here I am working night and day to make something of my horses. And what does she do? I ask you, Broadway, what does she do?
0: I will ask her and find out.
2: I will tell you. This afternoon, I see her kissing Paul Devere behind a hibiscus bush at the paddock. She knows I cannot stand hibiscus.
1: Mr. Devere is a very wealthy man. He wants to marry me.
2: Ha!
1: Oh, you think I'm not good enough for him?
2: Who says that?
1: You did. I'll have you know I come from a proud old Southern family.
2: If I hear that again, I will die.
1: At last, you make some sense.
2: Beulah, how can you say that?
1: It comes easy.
0: Well, I guess I will go.
2: No, Broadway. I am not finished. Someday she will be sorry. Someday when Last Hope wins the Kentucky Derby.
0: What? Now, Alfie.
2: You do not believe it either. Last Hope will win, especially if it comes up mud. He is born to run in the mud and he...
0: Somebody is at the door.
1: It is my date, Mr. Paul Devere.
2: What? You ask him to come here? Take you out from under my very nose?
1: I do.
2: You are setting a bad example to all fiancés.
0: Mr. Devere wishes in.
1: I'll thank you to be polite to my friend.
3: Ah, good evening, Beulah. Ready?
1: I certainly am, Mr. Devere.
3: Please, please, it's Paul.
1: Please come in, Paul. I believe you know my friend, Alfie.
4: Oh, yes, yes, how are you?
2: I am never worse. I hope you are the same.
4: What?
1: And this is Broadway.
4: How do you do?
0: Good, sometimes.
1: Well, shall we go, Paul?
4: Yes, how would the Blue Heron Club suit you?
2: Just fine. Just fine. She will like it. In fact, she once worked there, displaying her shape.
1: You shut up.
4: Say, what is all this?
2: I will tell you, Mr. Paul Devere. I will tell you in two words. You viper.
4: What the devil's the matter with you?
2: I wish I could challenge you to a duel.
4: Well, are you crazy?
1: Don't pay any attention to him, Paul.
2: Mr. Devere.
4: What?
2: Take this.
4: Why, you little...
1: Paul, don't.
4: But he reached up and hit me.
2: Mr. Devere, put up your dukes.
0: Alfie, do not be foolish.
4: This is ridiculous. Why, do you think I'd fight you?
2: Come on, come on.
1: Alfie, consider ourselves apart from now on. Come on, Paul.
3: All right, Beulah. As for you, Alfie, I'll think of some way to make you very uncomfortable.
2: Why are some guys always holding up the wrong end? I never do anything bad to anybody in my whole life.
0: Forget it now, Alfie. Maybe things are not as bad as they seem.
2: No, maybe not. Listen, Broadway. I enter Last Hope in the Kentucky Derby.
0: I know, but you...
2: Broadway, I tell you that everybody will look at me different when Last Hope wins. Especially if it comes up mud.
0: Well, I know, and everybody else knows, that Last Hope cannot walk a mile and a quarter, which is the Derby distance, let alone run so far. But little Alfie believes that Last Hope is just born to eat mud. Well, it comes up the next day, and I am having something to eat with little Alfie, when who comes up but Cap Duhane, the Pinkerton in charge of gendarmes at the track.
5: Well, Broadway, how are you?
0: First rate.
5: You a good friend of Alfie's?
0: I am his friend, yes.
5: What? Well, tell him something for me, will you?
0: Tell him? But here he is.
5: Oh, yeah. So he is.
2: Yeah, you are a wise guy, Duhane.
5: Now, you be.
2: Meaning what?
5: You know a guy named Paul Devere?
2: That does it. I now have no appetite.
5: There are lots of things that you don't have, Alta. And one of them is a welcome sign in this town.
2: Huh?
5: We'll thank you to leave.
2: Look, I am a citizen.
5: A nut of Miami.
2: There is a law against my being here?
5: There is a law against punching people in the snoot. And it seems that you did that to Mr. Devere.
2: So, you are arresting me for that?
5: No, but Mr. Devere packs some weight. And it horrifies us to think that you punched him.
2: You mean I got to go because he makes it hot for me?
5: That's right. And also there's another matter. Your horse.
2: What about my horse?
5: Governor Hicks. He dropped in third in a race the other day.
2: Well?
5: The stewards at the track consider it practically supernatural that any horse that you own even finishes a race.
2: Look, I know nothing at all about that firecracker that explodes under him.
5: Well, maybe not. But I know this. Please leave Miami.
2: This is prosecution.
5: Not yet. But it might turn into it. Now, it's just 1:30. At 3:30, I expect to see the other side of you toward Miami and going away.
2: Have a heart, Cap. I do not have a nickel. I am here to drum up a stake so I can get to Kentucky for the Derby.
5: Hmm? Why?
2: I have got a horse named Last Hope.
5: All you've got's imagination. Now remember, Alfie, 2 hours.
2: Please, Cap. I hit the DeVere citizen because he takes my fiancée away from me. You blame me for that.
5: Alfie, I got my orders. They stand just like you heard. Now, don't make it tough on me. So long.
2: Yeah, what's the use? Sometimes I look in a mirror and wish I see somebody else. Anybody else.
6: This is a tough break, Alfie.
2: Yeah. Anyway, the Derby's coming up. And I hope Mud is, too. Come on, let's find Bueller.
7: Well, we look for Miss Bueller Beauregard, but she is very scarce. In fact, she is invisible. But she leaves a note that says she breaks her engagement with Alfie and accepts an invitation from Mr. Paul DeVere to be his guest at his hunting lodge up in Georgia at a big party he throws. When Alfie gets this news, he sits down on a bale of hay and just looks at me before he says,
2: Broadway, she is the only thing I got in the world except for my 2 horses. I am alone and broke.
7: Oh, there is still the Derby, Alfie, and Last Hope.
2: If it comes up mud, it is no use.
7: Why not? You always say that Last Hope is born to eat mud.
2: I do not have a nickel. Do you?
7: No, or I would let you have it.
2: Yeah, I know. And there is nobody who will stake me.
7: Yeah, things are very bad for the rest of the citizens, too.
2: How will I get to Kentucky? It is no good having a horse in Florida if you wish to race him in Kentucky.
7: There is quite a bit of truth in that.
2: I have got to get to Kentucky.
7: But how?
2: Maybe hitchhike.
7: With 2 horses?
2: Oh, that's right. It would be awkward.
7: Look, it is only late in February. Maybe by the time Derby Day rolls around, you will have some scratch.
2: From where? Broadway, I guess I am just naturally unlucky. I guess I...
7: You think of something, Alfie?
2: Yeah. Yeah, I do. I just think of something very good.
7: How to get some scratch?
2: No, how to get to Kentucky. And get you there, too.
7: Me?
2: You wish to see Last Hope win the Derby.
7: Well, I wish to see some horse do it.
2: Then I have got the answer. And it will not cost us a single bob.
7: I do not like riding underneath Pullman cars.
2: Not that. But you will ride, and so will I.
7: How?
2: We will ride my horses. Well,
7: from Florida to Kentucky?
2: Why not?
7: I can think of a million reasons. But the only one that seems logical right now is the fact that I never am on a horse in my life.
2: Look, it is quite a piece to Kentucky.
7: There it is.
2: By the time we get there, you will be a fine rider.
7: No.
2: Please.
7: No.
2: Please.
7: Why should I go with you?
2: I have got to have company. I hate to think of that long, lonely ride all alone.
7: Do not think about it. Just do it. Without me.
2: I got no friends. None at all.
7: You have got no friends that ride horses.
2: Please, Broadway. Please.
7: No, Alfie.
2: Look at me.
7: Why?
2: I ask you as a personal friend, please ride with me. You are all I got now. Bueller walks out on me. I am run out from Miami.
7: Alfie, please, do not talk like this.
2: You will see the whole countryside.
7: I do not wish to see it from a horse.
2: You are my friend?
7: Yes.
2: Then do it.
7: No, Alfie.
2: All right. I will ride alone. I will get lost in the piney woods. And you will remember how I asked you to go with me, and you will think that I would be alive today if you act like a friend.
8: you will stand at my grave and look down at me and remember how I asked you with tears in my eyes to be my guest and you turned me down. You cannot face the boys in Mindy's ever again because I am dead. Dead in the piney woods.
9: Are you through talking, Albie?
8: I am through.
9: Where are the horses? So, there I am. Alfie talks me into riding horseback with him from Florida to Kentucky. And this makes little Alfie more than somewhat happy, because although he likes to talk to his horses, he likes an occasional answer. Now, it is when we get about 90 miles north of Jacksonville that something happens. And what that is, I will tell you in a minute.

0: Like I say, we are someplace in southern Georgia. I am beginning to regret my actions very much, especially since we neglect to pick up some saddles. I am riding Governor Hicks, and little Alfie is up on last hope.
1: Yes, sir, Broadway. If it comes up mud for the Derby, I certainly am going to show a few parties certain things. What?
0: I say nothing. I am shifting my position to get a better deal from Governor Hicks.
1: Oh. Yes, sir. I will build a home. You ever own a house, Broadway?
0: No. And if I ever do, it will be one without chairs. It will have to be.
1: I will build a big house. Maybe 4 or 5 rooms.
0: Before you build the house, where are we?
1: I see a signpost back at Peace that says Jacksonville is 90 miles south.
0: So we are in Georgia.
1: Yeah, that is Beulah's home state. Her father owns a very large plantation where he raises cotton and things. She comes from a proud old southern family.
0: Look, Alfie, it is late afternoon. Why do we not stop for the night?
1: Here?
0: I do not care, as long as it is off Governor Hicks.
1: Sure. Hey, look up ahead, Broadway.
0: What?
1: There is a house.
0: House? I think houses have roofs.
1: It is a place to stay. Come on. My goodness, but this certainly is a terrible place.
0: Yeah, I wonder where they keep the ghosts.
2: Well, howdy there, boys. You come to see me?
0: We are glad to see anybody.
2: My name's Simpson. Them your horses?
1: And mine.
2: Nice looking critter.
1: Look, Mr. Simpson, we are wondering if we could put up for the night here.
2: Got any money?
1: No.
2: Too bad.
1: We will send you some when we get some.
0: Emil.
2: Well, reckon how I can turn down 2 strangers. Come on inside. Oh, darn it, I forgot to buy oil again. Make yourselves at home. Well, that's that. Don't need no oil now.
0: It can get very drafty in here.
2: Shh. Just make yourselves to home, boys. I'll dig up a little refreshment.
0: Alfie, let us get out of here.
1: We will spend the night here and then push on.
0: If we are able.
2: I don't see much of people back this way. Kind of off the track.
0: Excuse me, but what is that you are pouring?
2: Skimmings.
0: Skimmings?
2: Yep. Made from pure sugar cane. Here you are.
1: Hey, thanks. Smells sweet.
2: Yep.
0: You live here alone?
2: Nope. My daughter lives here with me. Well, here's a look at it.
0: If it is all the same, I will pass this one.
1: If Broadway, you cannot insult him. Drink it.
2: Go ahead. Stuff's good for you. Gives energy.
0: I can use it. It is not bad. A little sweet, but...
2: don't worry. If you ain't used to it, you kind of lose your voice for a couple of seconds, but it'll come back.
0: I think the soles of my shoes are on fire.
3: Whose horses are those in the yard?
0: Well.
1: Beulah.
0: And sure enough, it is Beulah. I and Alfie are more than somewhat surprised to see the daughter of a proud old southern family in that place. But it turns out this is her plantation that she always talks about. Well, it is maybe an hour later that we are alone with Beulah, and she is saying...
3: Uh-huh. All that talk about my family and plantation was just talk.
1: Never mind, Beulah. It is all right with me.
0: Beulah?
3: What, Broadway?
0: What becomes of Mr. Paul Devere? Well?
3: Mr. Paul Devere is out of my life. He is no gentleman.
1: Aha.
3: I had to cool him off by bouncing a jar of cold cream off of his head.
0: That seems effective.
1: Then why do you not come back to me, Beulah?
3: Oh, Alfie. I was a fool for leaving you. I didn't realize I didn't realize what you meant to me. Alfie. Hmm? Will you forgive me?
1: Forgive you? Why, there is nothing to forgive. Look, Beulah, I got Last Hope with me. I am taking him to the Derby. and he is going to win it.
0: Does it ever occur to you that Last Hope might not win?
1: Broadway. He will win. If it comes up mud.
0: So, for the next weeks, we are guests at the old plantation. I never see anything like what Alfie does. He hitches Governor Hicks to a plow and then gets behind it himself and works hard. He is a pretty fair plower at that. And all the while, he works with Last Hope, training him. And I have to admit that Last Hope shapes up better than I think he will. He fats up nicely, and his legs look very good. Then, it comes up one night about 2 weeks before Derby Day. Up to this time, the weather is fair and clear. But this night, the skies open up and all the water this side of Niagara Falls starts to come down. We are sitting in the cabin. Alfie fixes the roof and puts back the door so we are fairly comfortable. Then Alfie says...
1: Listen to it. Listen to it. Oh, your beautiful rain. Broadway, Churchill Downs will be like a plate of borscht.
0: But this is Georgia. It is hard to tell what is happening in Kentucky.
1: Well, yesterday I talked to the weatherman at Tillinghast. He tells me that this is a general rain, and storms are moving north.
3: But will it last?
1: Sure, this time of the year it always lasts.
4: Anybody want some skimmings?
0: No, thanks.
4: How much will you win on the Derby, Alfie?
1: $50,000. $50,000.
3: We can have a great big old plantation.
4: Maybe some foxhounds, huh?
1: All you want, Pop, and foxes to go with them.
3: Silver foxes?
1: Sure, sure, and we'll have...
4: Hey, somebody at the door.
0: On a night like this... He must be a good swimmer. That is not doing the door any good.
1: I will answer it.
5: I'm sorry to disturb you, but...
1: You, Mr. Paul Devere.
5: And you,
3: Mr. Devere.
4: Shut the door!
3: Mr. Devere, I will thank you to leave our plantation.
1: You will leave and I will not thank you.
5: No, no, just a moment, please. It's very important.
4: Pull up a chair, stranger. Have some skimming.
0: Yeah, give him some.
5: Look, I haven't time. I've got to get to Tillinghast to catch the Orange Blossom Express to Atlanta. I've got to catch a plane.
1: Who is stopping you?
5: Well, my car went into a ditch down the road. Please, have you one I can borrow by? I'll pay anything for it.
4: Well, I'm sorry, we don't keep a car.
5: No. No car?
3: We're going to buy 4 or 5 after Derby Day.
5: Well, I must be in New York by tomorrow morning.
0: I say that for weeks, but here I am.
5: Please, lend me a horse and a buggy, anything.
4: Got no buggy, either.
1: Why do you have to be in New York, Mr. DeVere?
5: Well, I... Look, if I'm not there tomorrow morning at 10, to replace some money in my firm, I'll lose every cent I've got in the world, maybe go to jail.
3: Well, Mr. DeVere, that certainly is the right place for you.
5: Please... Please, I apologize for everything, but I must get to Tillinghast to catch that express.
1: There is no way.
5: Look, I saw 2 horses in the shed as I came up the path. Lend me one of them.
1: What? Those are racehorses, especially Last Hope.
5: Good. I can ride. Just lend me the horse.
1: Wait a minute. There ain't nothing doing.
5: I'll pay you.
1: Wait. What time does the Orange Blossom Express get into Tillinghast?
5: 10:05.
0: 10:05? Why, it is 10 now. You don't have a chance.
5: Well, I can try. I don't want to go to jail.
1: Let me see. The distance to Tillinghast from here is a mile and a quarter.
0: Derby distance.
1: And it comes up mud. Broadway, you see? Now we will know for sure.
5: What are you talking about? Will you lend me the horse or not?
1: You weigh maybe 160. That is practically a brick house for a racehorse to have on his back.
0: Alfie, what are you thinking?
1: A trial run. If Last Hope makes it in good time, we will keep it quiet and we will make $1,000,000 on Derby Day.
5: Do I get the horse or not?
1: We have got no saddle.
5: I don't care. Just lend me the horse. Look, it's 10:01 now.
0: That is 4 minutes to make the train.
1: Come on, Mr. DeVere. You are going to ride.
0: By the time we get to the shed and Mr. Paul DeVere gets up on Last Hope, it is just 10:02. He has got 3 minutes to make the train. Then the last we see of him, he is flying down the road with Last Hope churning up the mud and Mr. Paul DeVere screaming into the thundering lightning. Then we go back to the house and wait. It finally comes up morning and the rain is slacked off enough for us to get to Tillinghast. The first thing Alfie does is run to the depot. But I, Beulah, and Pop go to a shed where we see Last Hope stand. And there, the scene is as follows.
3: Look at his left front leg.
0: There is something wrong with it.
6: Looks to me like a bowed tendon.
3: What does that mean?
0: I think it means that last hope will never run again. Not in a race.
3: Oh, poor Alfie.
1: Hey, everybody, listen. Broadway, Beulah, Pop.
0: Alfie, there is something...
1: Wait. Mr. DeVere makes the train last night with 57 seconds to spare.
3: Alfie.
1: I asked the station master, and he tells me. And look, I got it here on paper. Last hope makes the mile and a quarter in 203. You hear me?
0: Yeah, we hear you, Alfie.
1: Look, even if the clock in the station is wrong, Last Hope does the mile and a quarter in record time. In mud. Last Hope, you are wonderful. Well, what is the matter with all of you?
0: Alfie, I think maybe you better take a look at Last Hope's leg. The left front.
1: His leg? The tendon.
0: Yeah, a bow tendon, Alfie.
1: Oh, no. Not my baby.
3: Alfie, it's all right. I love you, Alfie. I don't need a car or a plantation.
4: Oh, sure not. We got all we need.
1: Poor Last Hope. You... All of you don't know it. But I tell him how he will walk in the winner's circle. With a big flower horseshoe around his neck. And his picture will be in the papers. It is all right, baby. It comes up mud, and you do all right. Yeah, you do all right.
0: Well, we get Last Hope back to Beulah's ancestral home. Alfie says he will stay. And the last I see of him is when he marries Beulah. I get back to New York, one way or another. Now, this is not the end of the story, because the payoff comes maybe a year later. And what it is, I will tell you in a minute.

0: Like I say, it is a year later, and I am sitting in Mindy's one night when I look up and see a citizen who is strangely familiar. He is all dressed up in fancy riding clothes. He comes over to me and says,
1: "Hello, Broadway."
0: What? Alfie!
1: Cigar, Broadway?
0: No, thanks.
1: You are looking well.
0: And so are you, Alfie. In fact, you are looking very well.
1: Well, thank you, sir.
0: What is this southern accent?
1: I only use it when I am on my plantation.
0: Your what? Since when do you have one?
1: Mr. Paul DeVere is a good guy, Broadway. You know what he does? He sends me a check for 50 grand.
0: A real one? One that can be cashed?
1: Sure. Good as wheat in the bin. He is very grateful that Last Hope keeps him out of jail and sends me the check in the amount of what I win on the Derby if Last Hope wins.
0: Well. And now, look at you. And Last Hope, what about him?
1: Oh, he is retired. And I make quite a bit of scratch showing him off to people who wish to see the horse that makes a mile and a quarter in 203.
0: And what about you, Alfie? You do all right otherwise?
1: Oh, sure. I am a farmer now. I expect a good crop this year. A good crop of cotton. Especially if it comes up mud.
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0: 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Vern Carstensen is in charge of production. 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
4: If the girl that's being held prisoner has been harmed in any way, you two men can toss coins to see which one I gunned down first.
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6: Oh, Mr. Paladin.
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4: The telegram read, "Need you urgently. Barton Ranch, Three Rivers, California." That's all. But that was enough because it was signed Phyllis Thackeray. Three Rivers wasn't far, a hard day's ride. And as I rode through the spring morning, I thought about Dr. Phyllis Thackeray. Our trails had crossed just once, briefly, but I'd never forgotten her. A courageous doctor and a very special kind of a woman. It was near sundown when I rode up to the Barton Ranch House.

0: Yes?
1: My name is Paladin.
0: Oh, yes, sir. Come in. I'm Tom Barton. Dr. Thackeray asked me to send you the telegraph message.
1: Where is she?
2: We don't need you here, mister. Go on back to San Francisco.
1: Who are you?
0: This is my father. He owns this ranch.
1: I'm here to see the doctor. Where is she?
2: That telegram was a mistake. My son and I can handle things here.
1: I want to see Dr. Thackeray, and I want to see her now.
0: Now, wait a minute.
1: I'll give you just that, mister. 1 minute to show me that girl.
2: You walk into my house and get rough with me, and I'll have
0: now,
2: you...
0: Now, Pa, there's no reason for any fuss. Mr. Paladin just wants to see the doctor.
2: That's your way, isn't it, Tom? Back away from anything tougher than a stake. Fall over and play dead when the man tells you to.
0: That's not true, Pa. I just don't believe in fighting when there's no fight called for.
2: Nor at any other time.
1: Where is the doctor?
2: There, in the study.
3: Who is it?
1: Paladin.
3: Paladin. Just a moment. Come in. Shut the door and bolt it. Paladin, my patient here is very sick, and it's contagious.
1: Are you all right?
3: I was vaccinated 2 years ago back east, but anyone can carry the germ. It's smallpox.
1: I see.
3: I should have said something in the telegram.
1: You're afraid I wouldn't come?
3: Would you have?
1: I didn't have anything important to do.
3: Paladin.
1: And I've been vaccinated, too. Hello, Phyllis.
3: Hello, Paladin.
1: How long have you been here by yourself?
3: I guess I've lost count.
1: Any sleep?
3: Well,
1: you need rest. Sit down on that cot. Is that coffee hot?
3: Yes.
1: You take a half teaspoon of sugar, don't you?
3: You remember.
1: Lots of things. Here.
3: Thank you.
1: Why did you send for me?
3: To help me do my duty as a doctor. At the point of your gun, if necessary.
1: Uh-huh.
3: It's serious, Paladin. The man on the cot over there, Nate, was the chuck wagon cook on the roundup. They sent him back to the ranch when he got too sick to work. He could have infected every man in the outfit. I have to see that each one of them is vaccinated.
1: Well?
3: Well, there's a supply of vaccine at Fort Landis, and I've sent them a telegraph message. But it'll be 3 days before it gets here. The men will be back in the morning.
1: 3 days? Can't they wait?
3: Those men have worked 6 months without a break. They have 6 months' pay coming. They'll be so anxious to get paid off and get into Stockton, they won't wait for anything.
1: Well, when you explain about the smallpox...
3: Well, that's the trouble. We have to keep that a secret. They'd run like rabbits if they knew.
1: You want me to keep them here?
3: Yes. Paladin, you'll have to.
1: All right, I'll do what I can. And Dr. Thackeray, you'll have to get some sleep.
3: Oh, no, I...
1: Come on, lie down there. I'll cover you with this blanket.
3: But, Nate...
1: I'll watch, Nate. If there's any change, I'll call you. Now, come on. Settle down. Get some rest. I'll take over.

0: Be careful, you're going to land in the bathtub.
1: Who's driving this flying saucer, you or me?
0: Well, what do you see?
1: Oh, germs. Millions and millions of germs.
0: Sure, here on Earth, disease, germs, and viruses live in bathrooms.
1: Wait, here comes a lady. She's putting a dash of Lysol in with those suds, and she's mopping the floor. Wow, look at those germs and viruses drop dead.
0: Boy, are you stupid. I thought all Martians knew that Lysol brand disinfectant kills disease, germs, and many deadly viruses on contact. Disinfects from one cleaning to the next as nothing else can.
1: That's right. I remember my 7 grandmothers saying Lysol makes your favorite cleaner work better, including many that claim to sanitize.
0: I'm sorry you learned to speak English by listening to commercials.
1: And Lysol comes in regular or pine fragrance for as little as 29 cents.
0: How much is that Martian money?

0: Paladin. How's Nate?
1: He's no better. Dr. Thackeray thought you should know.
2: I should have got Nate off his place when he first come back.
1: I understand the men who were with him on the roundup will be back in the morning.
0: That's right.
1: And if he dies, there'll be no way of concealing the cause of death. There'll be a stampede from this ranch in all directions.
2: Let him go.
1: We can't. Every man allowed to leave this spread without a vaccination could be carrying death to who knows how many people.
2: That's the men. They're back early.
0: We're not going to be able to handle them, Pa.
2: Well, I'm going to try. You're back early, Fred.
3: Boys in a hurry to get paid off, Mr. Barton.
4: We're leaving come early morning.
2: Fred, why don't you come on in the house? Got to have a little talk before you go anyway.
3: Sure thing. I'll be back right after I get things put straight. You just get our pay ready meanwhile.
4: Come on, fellas.
2: Yeah, Missy, you ain't going to be able to handle those men.
1: Look, they work for you. Which of you is going to give the orders to keep them here?
2: I didn't ask for this fuss.
1: Tom?
0: Fred Cooley's the range boss. It'd be a waste of breath talking to him. He'll do what he wants.
1: No, he won't. He'll do what he's made to do. What you tell him to do, Tom.
0: But Fred won't listen to me.
2: Tom, you went against my orders, getting that female doctor in here, keeping Nate on the place. You started this. Now let's see you try to finish it.
0: Now wait a minute, Pa.
2: This will be your ranch one day, son. You ought to be running it now.
1: He's right, Tom. Sooner or later, whoever is foreman will have to start taking orders from you. Nobody's going to stand by you with a gun for the rest of your life.
0: Yeah, I guess you're right. I'll try.
2: I hope he does it. He wasn't such a weakling.
1: Tom will be all right.
2: He's got no gumption. You gotta fight, Paladin. Talk's no good.
1: Barton, I've let my gun speak for me too many times. Believe me, words are better.
2: We'll see.
1: Hours passed, and Phyllis slept fitfully while I sat watching the sick man. The false dawn was just beginning to break when I heard the men coming up from the bunkhouse. I walked out into the front room. Barton sat in a chair by the dying fire.
2: They're coming.
1: Yeah, it's after 5 o'clock.
2: Let's go meet him. Well, boys,
3: Mr. Barton, what about this here talk of Tom's?
4: I think you ought to apologize.
3: Steve Pauly here thinks Tom was serious about our not getting paid off this morning.
4: I ought to apologize.
3: Steve, just simmer down. I said Tom was funning with us. Who was right, Mr. Barton, me or Steve?
2: Where is Tom?
3: What about our money, Mr. Barton?
4: We want it now, don't we, boys?
2: We sure do.
3: And that's how it'll be. There's a strong box in your study, Mr. Barton. You get our money out and ready now. We're riding out, sunup.
2: Cooley, you're talking to me now, not my son.
3: I know who I'm talking to.
2: Now, wait a minute.
3: I ain't waiting, not at all. Either you open that safe or we break it open right now.
2: You step up onto this porch, I'll put a bullet in you. Well?
3: You can't shoot us all, Mr. Barton. And that money is due us.
1: He said you're not going in there.
3: What's your business here, mister?
1: I'm just helping a friend.
3: All right. Sunup's in an hour. Gonna take me that hour to gather my gear together. Then I'm coming right back here for my pay and riding out. Don't try to stop me.
1: It's up to you.
4: You know something, mister? You're right. It is up to us.
3: Now, hold on.
4: I ain't gonna hold on for nobody. I don't figure to wait until sunup.
1: Don't be a fool. He's not hurt bad. A couple of you men get him back to the bunkhouse and take care of that arm.
3: We'll do just that, mister. And then we'll be back.
1: Phyllis?
5: Paladin, come in. I heard shots.
1: That's all right. How's your patient?
5: His pulse is steadier. Fever's no better, though. If he can only make it until daylight, he'll have a chance.
1: More quinine?
5: Not for a while.
1: Is there anything I can do for you, then?
5: Yes. Talk to me. Keep me awake.
1: Talk to you? That's not so easy anymore.
5: You've never had any trouble finding words.
1: Well, the words are easy enough. The words that don't count. But now, with you, it's different.
5: Is it, Paladin?
1: It's because we're the kind of people we are.
5: What kind of people are we, Paladin?
1: We're neither of us ready for marriage. You have to go on with your work because it's important to you and to the people who need you.
5: And you have to go on with your work because you're you.
1: Yes.
5: Paladin, I'm confused. Have you been proposing?
1: No. No, I've been explaining why I haven't proposed.
5: Oh. Well, it's flattering. I know there aren't many women to whom you feel it necessary to explain why you're not proposing.
1: This is the first time.
5: I believe it's time now for Nate's quinine.
1: Can I help?
5: No, I think... Paladin. He's better. His fever's dropped. I think he's going to live.
1: You've done your job well, Doctor. I hope I meet with as much success with mine.
5: Hear that? It's been a long night. Paladin. Good morning.
1: Good morning.
5: I'm glad, I guess.
1: Hmm?
5: That we're the kind of people we are.
1: Oh. Of course. For now. Well, you've got work to do. I'll see you later.
5: Where are you going?
1: Out front. I've got a little job to do at sunup.

0: 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Family comedy at its hilarious, warm-hearted best. You can be sure of one chuckle after another as you listen to the Daffy Diary of Mr. and Mrs. Piper and their small brood. The Pipers are prone to a peck of pretty pickles, which means for you, a peck of smiles. You'll enjoy hearing such longtime favorites as The Couple Next Door, The Romance of Helen Trent, Right to Happiness, Ma Perkins, The Second Mrs. Burton, Young Dr. Malone, and Whispering Streets. 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
1: It's almost sunrise, Barton.
2: Fred Cooley will be here. I know him.
1: I'll be waiting.
2: It's not for you to do. I don't like this, letting another man do my work or my son's work.
1: Yeah, where is Tom?
2: He's still out somewhere. I guess he just don't have what it takes. I'll have to handle this myself.
1: I'll be back. Tom? Tom!
3: Over here, Paladin.
1: Saddling your horse, what's the idea?
3: I guess you might say I'm figuring to run out.
1: Oh?
3: Paw's right. I can't face up to a fight. I tried to talk to the men. I did the best I could.
1: I know you didn't. What's more, you probably did as well as anyone could.
3: But I failed.
1: Tom, there's a rifle hanging on the wall in your house there. It's a symbol of an unfortunate truth. Sometimes talk has to be backed up with action.
3: Paw don't think too much of me.
1: He thinks you're a weakling, and he'll be sure of it if you run away. Your father's trying to give you a chance to prove yourself. This is going to be your ranch, Tom. Don't quit it.
4: Fallon! Tom!
3: Yeah, Pa?
4: Dr. Thackeray, she's hurt.
1: Come on. Where is she?
2: Over there. Tell you, he was half out of his mind. Come in the back door.
1: Phyllis. Phyllis. Who did this?
2: That study door was open. He seen Nate in there, and when he found out about the smallpox, he just went plumb loco. When I tried to stop him, he hit me with his six gun.
1: Who was it?
2: Dr. Thackeray. She tried to reason with him, but he was crazy scared. He hit her, knocked her down.
1: Who did?
2: Cooley. It was Fred Cooley.
1: Where is he?
2: Started on down to the bunkhouse. Said he was getting out of here.
5: Paladin, wait!
1: Cooley!
6: Go away, Paladin. I'm leaving this place fast.
1: Not now.
6: I'll beat you right down and run!
5: Paladin! Paladin, you're killing him! Paladin, back! That's enough, Paladin. I'm telling you. And this rifle's going to back up my words. It's one thing to shoot a man, another to beat him to death. I'll put a bullet in you if I have to. I'll handle this.
1: All right. Yeah. All right, Tom. It seems like you've kind of taken over the running of things, doesn't it? Three days later, the courier from Fort Landis arrived with the vaccine. With this newfound authority, Tom had no trouble keeping the men in line. The iron hand in the velvet glove. On a rifle butt.
7: Are the men ready, Paladin?
1: As soon as you are, Doctor, they're lined up outside.
7: Their sleeves rolled up?
1: Mm-hmm. They don't quite know what to expect, but Tom's holding them there with a rifle. You know, you're quite a doctor.
7: When I became a doctor, I took an oath, which in part says, I will prescribe for the good of my patients according to my ability and my judgment. Draw your gun, Paladin, and bring them in.
8: Mr. Paladin. So happy to see you back.
1: From... Stay there, hey boy. Keep your distance.
8: What?
1: Keep your distance.
8: Something the matter, Mr. Paladin?
1: Faulty memory, that's all. If anyone asks for me, I'll be back in half an hour.
8: Oh, yes, Mr. Paladin. But where are you going?
1: I have an appointment to get a vaccination.

Have Gun, Will Travel. 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Hugh Douglas speaking. 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
4: George, who's first?
3: Groucho, we have Julie LaCarner and Larry Sipes waiting to talk to you, so folks, come in, please, and meet Groucho Marx.
4: Welcome to You Bet Your Life. Say the secret word and divide an extra $100. It's a common word, something you find around the house. Julie LaCarner and Larry Sipes, eh? Julie, you're one of the most attractive. You're certainly the most attractive one of this group.
8: Thank you,
4: with the possible exception of me.
8: Well, sure.
4: So I'm going to start with you. And how old are you, and how long have you been in L.A.?
8: I'm 28.
4: 28?
8: Yes.
4: I thought you were around 11.
8: Oh,
4: what a liar that is. And how long have you? Where are you from?
8: I come from County Cork, Ireland.
4: Oh, yes. Really? Is that why you bobbed up here, because you came from County?
8: Yes, that's why I bobbed up here.
4: Well, where's your brogue if you came from Ireland?
8: Well, I feel this way, Groucho. After you've left your native soil, be whatever it is, I think you're inclined to lose it with the association with different people.
4: Now, how long since you were in Ireland?
8: 3.5 years.
4: And you've discarded the whole brogue in 3.5 years?
8: Well, can you detect some that I might have left?
4: I certainly can't.
8: You can't.
4: But I know Irishmen who... been over here 40 years, who speak with a heavier brogue now than when they arrived.

0: They can't.
1: You can't?
0: But I know Irishmen who have been over here 40 years who speak with a heavier brogue now than when they arrived.
1: Peter Schutz is real easy to put on the brogue, you know. All I have to do now is stand in front of a mirror and practice a little bit, and I've heard brogues here that you wouldn't hear the likes of them in Ireland, Faith.
2: Sure, and you're pulling me leg, are you now?
1: Sure, I'm not now at all. I'm telling you the truth.
2: Can you do this, too?
3: I'm very plain, no.
0: This is monosyllabic Joe over here. Well, you're very candid, Julie, and if I were you, I'd keep out of dark alleys. You'll have to get sucked with a Blarney Stone somewhere for revealing all these trade secrets. Where's your home, Larry? You from Ireland, too?
3: No, sir. I was born in San Diego.
0: Now, where do you work, Larry?
3: Well, I don't work. I'm a senior.
0: You don't work?
3: No, sir. I'm a senior at the University of Southern California.
0: Oh, at where?
3: USC.
0: USC. What kind of athletics are you studying at USC?
3: No athletics. I'm a pre-law student there.
0: You're studying law at USC?
3: Yes, sir.
0: It's quite surprising. I thought all they taught at USC was football. From the record, I would imagine most of the team has even been cutting those classes. Do they actually have students at USC who study?
3: You know, Groucho, for a long time, I've been watching your show.
0: Oh, thanks.
3: And I've really suffered through many times with you because...
0: Well, you're not alone, old boy.
3: At any rate...
0: Their name is Legion.
3: I've been concerned for you because you've made quite a few statements about SC that...
0: You mean inaccurate?
3: Incorrect.
0: Statement?
3: Very
0: inaccurate. So?
3: Misrepresentations, in fact. And
0: well, I question that very deeply.
3: Well,
0: I doubt if I've ever said anything up here that couldn't be substantiated.
3: Well, I would like to disagree with you in terms of your comments about SC.
0: Now what, for example? What do you object to about my comments?
3: Well, you ask if we have students.
0: You know
3: who
0: that they have a very bad football team, don't you?
3: We had an unfortunate
0: season. That's the nicest euphemism for disaster I've ever heard. Well, what else have you got to defend at USC that I can't desecrate?
3: Well, you asked if we have students who studied SC, and I think we
0: no,
3: do.
0: No, that's not true. I asked you if you had students.
3: 13,500 students.
0: Now, these are people who attend the college.
3: That's right.
0: But these are not necessarily students.
3: Well, let's put it this way. At the present time at SC, in order to stay at SC, you have to maintain a straight C average. This is the highest academic standard on the entire West Coast.
0: A C average is considered good at USC?
3: Well, it's a minimum for staying in.
0: I had all Bs. But I had them in my bonnet, not in the collar. Well, Larry, you've convinced me. If I've insulted USC in the past, it was purely unintentional. What I really meant to do was insult UCLA. Now, I'm willing to admit that I don't know too much about the college curriculum, Larry, but it's my impression the colleges of today are teaching what we learned in high school in my day. Is this true?
3: Well, I don't know. What did you learn in high school?
0: Well, the fact is, I never went to high school. And furthermore, when I want your opinion, I'll ask for it. You can be replaced, you know. Now, how are your marks, Larry? Are you a good student?
3: Well, my marks are pretty good.
0: Yeah. How good?
3: Well, I'm Phi Beta Kappa.
0: Really? Well, glad to meet you, Mr. Kappa. You go out for sports?
3: I haven't had much time
0: why not?
3: For sports.
0: What keeps you so busy?
3: Well, in addition to classes right now, I'm serving as student body president at SC.
0: You're president of the student body?
3: Yes, sir.
0: Well, Larry, I want to apologize for all the snide and insulting things I've said about UCLA.
3: It was SC.
0: What's that?
3: It was USC, sir.
0: In that case, I retract the apology to UCLA. Now, Larry, if you're an example of the students at USC, it must be a very good school. And when the time comes to send my daughter Melinda to college, I'm sure she's going to run away from home. Probably with you. Well, you're a nice young couple, and Larry, I'm sure you're going to murder me in the quiz. Or after the quiz. So let's get started. Now, you selected world geography. If you miss two in a row, we say goodbye. If you get four in a row right, you win $1,000. You ready?

0: Now, in what city would you find Charing Cross?
1: Oh, I'm not sure.
0: What city,
1: London?
0: Julie?
1: London.
0: London is right.
2: You now have one right.
0: Now, in what city would you find the Grand Canal?
1: Grand Canal.
3: That would be Venice.
2: Two right.
0: What mountain range separates France from Spain?
1: The Pyrenees.
0: Pyrenees is right.
2: You now have three right. If you get the next one right, you'll have your
1: $1,000. Wonderful.
0: In what country will you find the Welt? V-E-L-D-T.
1: Oh, dear. Germany.
3: It's
1: one of the European countries.
3: No.
1: Isn't it?
3: I think
1: yes,
3: so.
1: You're right.
3: Africa. Well, it's in the southern central... I can't think of the official word. It's the Union of South Africa.
0: Well, that's right.
1: Right.
0: South,
1: no. Wonderful.
2: And you got four in a row, and you won $1,000.
0: Well, you've won $1,000. You can keep it and quit, or else you can come back later and try to double your money. You may even get a chance at $10,000. So go over there and sit down on his lap over there and think about it, and thanks for being on the show.
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0: Groucho, Mary Eunice McCarthy and Jimmy Lee are standing by to talk to you. So, folks, you come in, please, and meet Groucho Marx.
1: Welcome to You Bet Your Life. Say the secret word and divide an extra $100. It's a common word, something you find around the house. Mary McCarthy and Jimmy Lee, huh? Mary, I'll start with you. Where are you from, Mary?
2: I was born in San Francisco, Groucho, but I spent most of my life in Southern California, particularly in San Fernando Valley.
1: Oh. Are you a housewife, Mary, or do you have a job?
2: No, Groucho, I'm a writer.
1: Have you written anything that I might recognize, Mary? Because I just read the funnies. You
2: know? Well, I started out as a cub reporter of the San Francisco Call Bulletin, and then for years I've written for the screen and television. You might have remembered Theodora Goes Wild or The Life of Sister Kenny or some of those.
1: Oh,
2: but
1: did you write those?
2: Mm-hmm.
1: Well, put it there, kid. That was a very fine movie.
2: Thank you. But recently I've had my first book published.
1: Oh. Wait a minute. And your partner here wants $50.
3: Thank you very much.
1: Now then, what did you say the name of your book was?
2: Meet Kitty.
1: Meet Kitty?
2: Mm-hmm.
1: What is it about, a butcher shop?
2: No, it's about an Irish kitty. Kitty was my mother.
1: Well, if you could write a whole book about your mother, she must have been an interesting character.
2: She was, you know, just before she was married, the doctor told her that she must never have a single child, as it would be...
1: Just twins?
2: No, all of you.
1: I don't know what you mean.
2: Well, she mustn't have any children, in other words.
1: Oh.
2: It would be fatal. So she had 13 and lived to be 82. She said that she guessed God disagreed with the doctor.
1: Oh. Now, how about your father? Is there much about him in your book?
2: There certainly is not.
1: Oh.
2: I don't think he deserved much credit.
1: You don't think the father of 13 children deserved any credit? I tell you, Mary, you take the engine out of your car and see how far you'll get. Are you Jimmy Lee?
4: Yes, sir.
1: How old are you, Jimmy?
4: Well, I tell all my friends I'm 85.
1: Apparently you haven't got many friends. You don't look that old. How old are you, actually?
4: 39.
1: 39. Now, where were you born, Jimmy?
4: Can't talk.
1: You can't talk? Why not? You seem to talk very well. Where were you born?
4: Canton.
1: Canton. Canton? Oh, that's in Ohio. How long did you stay in Ohio?
4: That was in China.
1: Ohio
4: Canton,
1: was in
4: China.
1: Ohio was in China? That must be since the Reds moved in over there. Huh? Now, where was your father? In Shanghai?
4: In Bakersfield.
1: You were born in Canton, Ohio, and your father's in Bakersfield, and you're 85 years old. Huh? I've heard of the mysterious East, but this is fantastic. Have you got a job, Jimmy?
4: Yes, I work in Pacific and Singapore Spa.
1: What do you mean? You say you spa in Singapore?
4: Singapore Spa. I'm a cook in Singapore Spa.
1: Oh, you cook in Singapore Spa, huh? Are you married, Jimmy?
4: Yes.
1: Oh, you are, huh? How long have you been married?
4: 15 years.
1: How'd you meet your wife?
4: Well, one day I took my shirt to the Chinese laundry.
1: That's really carrying coals to Newcastle.
4: I meet my wife, I thought she was Japanese.
1: She was a Japanese and she was working in a Chinese laundry?
4: I thought she was Japanese.
1: Now, when did you discover she was a Chinese?
4: She's not Chinese, she's Mexican.
1: What is her name? Chiang Kai Gonzalez? Jimmy, my advice to you is get a pair of strong eyeglasses and do your laundry at home. Well, when did you discover she was Mexican? When she told you Chiang Kai Gonzalez was her uncle?
4: No. We go out the first date.
1: And what did you do on your first date?
4: What I do?
1: Yeah. Jimmy, you virtually answered the question already. Well, you're a charming couple, and I've enjoyed talking to both of you, and the time has come to play You Bet Your Life. If you miss two in a row, you're out. If you get four in a row right, you win $1,000, and the category is sports. Tommy Brennan is one of the youngest coaches in big-time football. What team does he coach?
2: Notre Dame.
3: You have one right.
1: Now, how did you know that? A guy named McCarthy, eh?
3: Pretty hard with Terry Brennan, isn't
1: it? Yeah. What did I say?
3: Tommy.
1: Tommy. Well, she knew the answer, though.
3: And you have one right.
2: Thank you.
1: 1935 was the last year Babe Ruth played Major League Ball. What club did he play for?
2: Guessing. Yankees.
1: No. Boston Braves.
2: No.
3: Well, now you have one wrong. Don't get the next one wrong or the game is over, you know?
1: All right. In what sport would you lunge and parry?
2: Dueling.
1: That's right. Fencing and dueling.
3: You now have one right again.
1: You know, you should discuss it with him because he might know something, too.
2: He told me he's not going to tell me anything.
1: You're not doing anything there.
2: He told me.
1: If you win...
2: He's supposed to pinch me if he knows something. He hasn't pinched me yet.
1: Listen, from what I know about him, he'll pinch you whether he knows anything. What do you call the track contest that consists of five events?
2: Track events?
1: Yeah, but there's five different events and it has one name.
2: Decathlon? No.
1: No, it's pentathlon. P-E-N-T-A-T-H-L-O-N, pentathlon.
3: You now have one wrong.
1: Red Granger's famous coach at Illinois died in 1957. What was his name? The man who coached Illinois team and Red Granger. Had a big sport.
2: No.
1: Well, it's Bob Zupke. You should have known
2: that. Yes.
3: You got two wrong in a row, so the game is over for you.
1: Okay. Well, I'm sorry you missed two in a row. You're not all through because we don't want you to go away without any money. You won a $50 piece. Well, here's a chance to win some more. But please don't help him because this is very difficult. From what bird do we get ostrich feathers?
2: Ostrich.
1: General Grant, that's right. Terry didn't win anymore, but thanks anyway for being up here, and we were delighted to have you. You bet your life.
0: We'll find out if our first couple will try for $10,000 in just a moment.
5: Hello, this is Gene Kelly. As recently as years ago, people still whispered about mental illness as though it were a disgrace. Things are a lot better now. Because of the wonderful work of your mental health association, the veil of secrecy and shame has been torn from mental illness. And people understand it as an illness now as they understand flu or heart disease. That makes a better mental climate for all of us. And that's an important reason to last. The picture of mental health is beginning to improve in our country. But even greater improvement is needed, because one in every 10 Americans is afflicted with mental illness. Clinics and hospitals are still far short of the needs for mental health. 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
0: Julie LaCarner and Larry Sykes, could you come out and talk to Cacho and tell him what you've decided?
1: You won $1,000. If you decide to try for the 10 and you fail, you wind up with a total of 500. Now, what are you going to do?
6: Well, in view of the fact that Larry is so smart, I think I'll try.
1: You think it's fair to put all the onus on him and the responsibility?
6: Well, we'll try together.
1: This is a typical female characteristic.
6: Yes.
1: Now, you are going for the big money. Now, get together and pick a number from 1 to 10 and spin the wheel. If any number besides the one you pick comes up, this question is worth 2,000. If your number comes up, this question is worth 10. What number do you want?
7: We want 7.
1: Turner.
7: You ready?
1: Well, you were close. Your number was 7. It came up 9. This question is worth $2,000. You ready?
7: Yes.
1: One of the best loved and most widely reproduced paintings in the world is the Angelus, which features two peasants in an attitude of prayer. For $2,000, who painted the Angelus?

0: What is it?
1: We're only guessing.
2: Leonardo da Vinci.
0: It's Jean-Francois Millet. M-I-L-L-E-T is the way it's spelled, but it's pronounced Millet.
2: Mm-hmm.
0: I'm sorry you missed it, but you wind up with $500.
1: Yes.
0: Congratulations, and thanks for being with us.
2: Thank you very much.
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8: We had lots of excitement before the escaped lion was herded into a vacant store and Charcoal ran the cage truck up to the door. The sheriff, Doc, and Charcoal drew straws to decide who would have the dangerous job of going into the storeroom and closing the door of the lion's cage. The sheriff drew the short straw, and the job is his. Tonight we find Sonny, Buddy, and Betty gathered outside the house car as Sonny says...
9: Listen, Buddy. What's that noise? Why, it sounds like somebody sick or hurt.
10: Yes, it's inside the house car. Come on, boys. Let's hurry and see who it is.
9: All right, Betty.
10: Come on, Buddy.
9: Why, look. It's the sheriff. Here he is lying on Dad's bed.
10: Oh,
9: he seems to be in terrible pain. What's the matter, Sheriff?
11: Oh, it's my stomach. Oh, it's terrible. It must be something I ate.
9: Yeah, maybe it's something you ate for supper. What did you eat for supper, Sheriff?
11: Nothing hardly, except some macaroni and cheese and some cucumbers and maybe a little ham and cabbage.
10: And didn't I see you eating some bananas a little while ago?
11: Oh, well, I only ate about 6 or 7 bananas. That ought not to hurt me.
9: Well, what'd you have to drink, Sheriff?
11: Oh, well, I had about 3 cups of coffee with my supper and a fellow gave me a few glasses of apple cider a few minutes ago.
9: Oh. Good night. Macaroni and cheese, cucumbers, ham and cabbage.
12: 6 or 7 bananas and 3 cups of coffee.
10: You say nothing of a few glasses of apple cider. Why, it's a wonder you aren't dead eating such a mixture.
11: Oh, I think I will be dead in a few minutes.
9: Say, there's Dad outside. I'll tell him the sheriff is sick and perhaps he can give him something to ease his pain. Dad.
11: No, Buddy. Don't say nothing to Doc about me being sick.
9: Dad, the sheriff is terribly sick. You better come in and see if you can do anything for him.
13: Sick, eh? What seems to be the matter with him?
9: Well, he's eaten nearly everything in town. I guess that's what's wrong with
13: him. No, Buddy, that's not what's wrong with the sheriff. It's the short straw he drew that made him sick, not what he ate. Well, I saw him in the restaurant a few minutes ago, and all he had was an egg sandwich and a glass of milk. You come on, Buddy. I'll show you how to cure the sheriff.
12: Well, Dad, you'd better hurry. The sheriff's getting worse.
10: What do we do, Dad? He seems to be suffering terribly.
13: Well, I'll cure him right now. Just watch me. Well, Sheriff, it's all over. We've got the lion in the cage, and we've got the door locked securely, and everybody is safe.
11: You have? You say you got him in the cage and the door's locked? Well, you took an awful chance of not having me there to direct things. Who put the lion in the cage and who locked the door?
12: Well, he was already in the cage, eating the meat that Charcoal threw in. So Buddy and I climbed on top of the cage, and Charcoal pulled the truck just far enough away from the door so that we could close it. And before the lion knew what was happening, we slammed the cage door.
9: And Dad was waiting beside the cage, and when we slammed the door shut, he threw the catch, and Mr. Lion was safe once more.
13: Well, how do you feel now, Sheriff?
11: Yeah, pretty good, pretty good. All my pain seems to be gone. Just the talking to you folks kind of made me forget I was sick, I reckon. Well, I thought maybe you swallowed the short straw you drew. Now you're poking fun at me. Well, I'll just go out and tell the folks that we got the lion locked up again. They won't rest easy till they get the news officially from me.
12: Let's listen to him and see what he says. I bet it'll be good.
11: Hey, folks, I got him back in the cage, so there ain't no more danger. I sure am glad I was here, else I don't know what would have happened to the people in this here town with a wild animal running loose. If you have any more trouble of any kind while I'm here, just call on Sheriff Ebenezer Velvet Bottom. And right here now, I want to tell you, if you have any physical ailments, you want to take a few doses of Dr. Lee Grease Tonic and Toner. You can't beat it, folks. And you can't beat our little singers, Rastus and Sambo. Let's have a song right now to kind of ease our minds and make us forget our troubles. Sambo, suppose you sing that one called A Happy Little Eyeful.
9: Oh, you mean the cheerful little earful?
11: That's it. Let's go with it.

0: Masters, who is that solvent-looking gentleman speculating up and down with the gold obstacles?
1: Why, don't you organize him?
0: Why, no, I don't organize him. Why, I ain't never been induced to him.
1: Why, I franchise you don't organize him. Why, man, he's the most confiscated man in our whole diaphragm. He's the new pastor of our church. Hey, what's the matter with Chago today, Sam? Old man, he sure do look sick about something.
0: Boy, he is sick. Didn't you hear what happened to Chago last night?
1: No, what happened to him?
0: Well, he was in a little friendly card game with another black boy. And when the time come for the winner to declare his hand, Chago said, I win. I got 4 8s. The other colored boy said, oh, no, you don't. I win. Chago said, what you got? The other boy said, I got a pair of deuces and a razor. Chago said, you sure does win. Boy, how come you so lucky?
2: And now, folks, some people may get tired of singing, but Rasta sings

0: I just happened to remember something. That 30 days will be gone before we know it. And we ain't notified the lawyer yet that we found Miss Betty.
1: Hey, that's right, Dad. We've been so excited since Betty came back that we forgot all about notifying the lawyer.
2: That's true, Sonny. I'll send him a telegram right away.
3: Do you know where the lawyer is, Dad?
2: Well, he said he was going to Mexico City. I'll wire him there.
3: Well, where will Betty have to go to claim her fortune, Dad?
2: Well, I don't know. She may not have to go anywhere. The lawyer may come to her.
1: Well, will she get it all in cash, or do you suppose some of it will be in property?
0: Here now, we're just thinking. If we couldn't locate the lawyer and he'd give up trying to find Miss Betty and go ahead and turn the money over to charity or keep it himself, wouldn't that be funny?
3: Well, Betty wouldn't see anything funny about it.
0: There ain't no telling. That lawyer may not be trying to find Miss Betty at all. Maybe he'll do all he can to keep from finding her.
1: Well, he couldn't do that, Sheriff. It wouldn't be honest.
0: Folks can do most anything if they sought the mind to do it. $50,000 is a powerful lot of temptation. And did you notice a pleased expression on the lawyer's face when you told him that Miss Betty had gone away from home and you didn't know where to find her? Did you see him smile? He didn't seem to make much fuss about it, did he?
1: No, you're right, Sheriff, he didn't.
0: Yeah, and he didn't put himself out none to look for her. Just went back to the hotel and sat down. Didn't seem to bother him a bit whether he found Miss Betty or not.
3: Well, Sheriff, if he didn't want to find Betty, he needn't have come to us at all. Why, he didn't even have to tell us about Betty being an heiress.
0: Yeah, according to law, I reckon he had to do that. But you notice he took pains to wait until the last month to notify Doc and to start searching for Miss Betty. Reckon he was just hoping he wouldn't find her so he could do just what he wanted to with the $50,000.
1: Oh, don't let Betty hear you say that, Sheriff. You know, you said we never got our reward money, but we did.
0: Yeah, you never would have got it if I hadn't been such a good detective and put up such a battle for you. But they knew when Sheriff Ebenezer Velvet Bottom made a claim, he meant business.
2: Well, there may be some truth in what you say, Sheriff. I'll go and wire the lawyer right now.
3: Ask him to answer your telegram at once, Dad.
0: You ought never to have let that lawyer get out of your sight in the first place. You should have made him come along with you and help you look for Miss Betty. More than likely, he just wanted to get away from you so as he could hide. He figured that he had done his duty when he told you that Miss Betty was a heiress, and he knew that he'd get his share of the fortune.
1: You mean you think we'll never hear from that lawyer again? Even if Dad wires him and tells him that Betty's been found?
0: Yeah, Doc can send him a telegram if he wants to, but I'll bet you never hear from that lawyer again. And what's more, I'll bet old True Love again a bottle of your tonic and toner that Miss Betty don't never get her $50,000.
4: Oh, Sheriff.

The sheriff is certainly consoling, but you never can tell. He may be right. Wouldn't it be terrible if Betty did lose her inheritance? All we can do is just wait and watch for results. There is an important message to be delivered to Doc very soon, but I'm not allowed to tell you just now what the message will contain. But be sure that you tune in for the next episode.

0: nothing tastes nicer than Cadbury's Dairy Milk. Oh. Lovely, isn't it? And as anyone can see, every bar is chunky.
1: Magic.
2: Yeah.
0: That's because there's a glass and a half of full cream milk in every half pound. That's why, sir, nothing tastes nicer.

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2: I see a man.
3: Come on, tell us more. What does the crystal ball reveal?
2: A bearded man. A sailor.
4: What?
2: A beautiful stranger approaches. Oh, she has wonderful jewels. But...
3: What is it?
2: An accident. He will fall.
5: We are the merry month of May.
6: To which are you more like, Captain? If you could just hear yourself.
7: Leave that squirrel alone, Snowy.
5: The woodland flowers, sweet smelling us. Breathe deeply, didn't it? Air so pure and sparkling, you could drink it.
7: Look, Captain, through here. There's the answer.
5: Disgusting. Filth from mud. A mystery barnacle. Some people seem to be attracted by this thing.
7: They're gypsies, Captain.
5: Ah, gutter snipes.
7: I said leave that squirrel alone, Snowy.
5: Thundering typhoons lying over there. That's no squirrel.
7: You'll take right. Come on, Captain, quickly. A little gypsy girl.
6: I do know my humans from my rodents, you know, Tintin.
7: She's out cold. She must have tripped over the brambles and bumped her head on the tree.
5: Look. She's coming round.
7: You haven't cut yourself, have you? There's no blood. She must have wandered away from that camp.
5: I can't say I blame her. Hello, little goose.
8: Mama.
7: Please don't be frightened. We'll take you back to your parents. Can you stand up?
5: I'm a little chaffinch.
7: That's it. You're just a bit groggy, eh?
5: Now, I'm a little mouse. Eek, eek, eek, eek.
7: Captain, could you turn yourself into something a little more useful, like a mule? Then we can give her a ride back to the camp. Look, Piccolo, the sailor I saw.
8: Iago, my baby.
5: We found her in the woods. She must have fallen over, bumped her head.
8: Oh, you are a good man. You crossed my palm with silver, and I will tell your fortune.
5: No thanks.
7: Look, I think you should let a doctor see her. She's obviously suffered concussion.
6: I suppose you think we have money to pay for a doctor. Yeah.
9: Quiet, Mike. Let me talk to these gorgos.
5: Gorgos?
9: If you're not a Romany, then you're a gorgo. Oh,
8: just a little silver, kind sir. Otherwise you will suffer great misfortune.
5: Not as much as you, by the look of things. Now, look here. If you take my advice, you'll camp somewhere else. And not on this rubbish dump. In the first place, it's unhealthy.
9: Do you imagine we enjoy living surrounded by filth?
10: Yeah, I said be quiet, Mike. Listen, sailor.
5: How did you know I was a sailor?
10: We know many things. This sailor was the only place where the police would let us camp.
5: Oh, so that's it. Now, you are not staying here.
11: No.
5: You're not staying here because there's a large meadow near our hall. You can move in there whenever you like. In the meantime, keep an eye on your little one. Good day to you.
8: Bye. He is the one. The man in my ball.
9: He is kind.
12: Oh, I see through his kindness in his heart. He despises us.
8: Yeah. It is only the lull before the storm. The stranger already approaches. Soon there will be...
9: What? What will there be?
8: A terrible disaster.

0: 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The Castafiore Emerald.
1: To the editor from Tintin, famous boy reporter. Subject, mystery at Marlin's Spike Hall. Our recent adventures have taken us to the four corners of the world, so it was with great happiness that Snowy and I accepted Captain Haddock's invitation to spend the summer at Marlin's Spike Hall. But if only we had heard the gypsy's warning, we would have known it would be a summer we would never forget.
2: Gentlemen, you have returned.
3: Oh, hello, Cuthbert. Are you coming down to join us?
2: No, I'm coming down to join you.
4: If he wanted to come down that quickly, why didn't he slide down the banister?
3: Poor Cuthbert, anything broken?
2: Yes. Yes, a piece several inches long.
3: Oh, blistered particles. We'll have to get to the hospital.
5: Sir, I think the professor was referring to the marble step.
3: Oh, messed up. The confounded things still not repaired. When's that sluggard of a builder coming?
5: I telephone constantly, sir. He assures me he'll come, but he never does.
3: Well, I'll show you how to deal with it. Take the drinks, throw into the lounge, Nestor.
6: Right, you are, sir.
3: Now, Cuthbert, help me here. It's time for a whiskey. You look like you need a drink.
7: I agree. A terrible stink, but I didn't want to say anything.
8: Hello, it's Mr. Bolt speaking. Of Bolt's the builders you can trust. Why? Well, yes, of course, it's extremely dangerous. Oh, it's a sudden rush of work, sir. Well, sudden rush of accidents if I don't watch out. Oh, yeah, all right. I'll be along tomorrow, sir. First thing, yes, sir. You can rely on me, sir. Yes.
3: Oh, see, Nessop? I've shot his bolt. Yeah. Just a touch of firebase, that's all. I hope you were listening in.
7: Jim, I thought you said whiskey.
1: Post's here.
7: Ginger beer, I do wish you'd make up the mind.
1: Oh, a letter from Chang in London. Sends you his regards.
3: Ah, what a nice lad he is. Now, where's my monocle? You seem to have dropped it on the wharf. Nestor, be a good man. Fetch me a spare. They're upstairs.
9: Very good.
1: Another letter. Yeah. Now, you'll never guess who from. Bianca Castafiore.
3: The dear old Milanese nightingale. Oh, my beautiful. What does the delightful creature have to say?
1: That she'll be coming to stay at Marlin Spike.
3: Castafiore, here! Nestor, hurry up with that monocle!
1: My dear young Tintin, it is so long since blah, blah, blah, need to escape from the press, blah, blah, blah, as your simple and unaffected friend. I humbly invite myself to Marlin Spike Hall, blah, blah, blah. I shall arrive on the 16th.
3: Mr. Particles, that's the day! Cataclysm, calamity, catastrophe, all hands on deck, a battleship, every man for himself!
1: Captain, there's a little postscript for you in large letters.
3: Kindest regards to Captain Bartok. Great particles, will that woman never get my name right? Haddock! By thunder! Haddock!
1: Calm down, Captain. Captain?
3: Yes, stop! Thundering typhoons, how many times have I reminded you about that step?
6: Oh, yeah, sorry, sir. Your monocle.
3: Not now, Nestor. Pack my bags, assistant. I must be out of this house in half an hour.
6: Very good, sir.
7: Nestor, a word of advice. Watch out for that step.
1: But, Captain, where will you go?
3: I don't know. Milan, I've never dared go there in case I met that thundering typhoon. Get a grip, Nestor. Looks like I'll have to pack myself.
1: Oh, but...
3: There's no use pretending. I'm off.
1: Yes, but watch out for the...
3: Yes, I know. For the... No!
1: Step.
10: It's rather a nasty sprain, I'm afraid.
1: Poor Captain.
10: Tomorrow, I'll put it in plaster.
3: In plaster? A sprained ankle? Doctor, I'm leaving today for Italy. Oh,
10: no, out of the question. As from tomorrow, you'll be in plaster for 2 weeks.
3: 2 weeks?
1: I'll show you out, Doctor.
10: And my advice to you is get that step repaired. Someone else might not have your good luck.
3: 2 weeks stuck with that blasted foghorn. If that's luck, give me disaster.
11: You asked for it, Captain.
3: Cuckoo! Blistery monocle!
11: Captain, let's hop in. Dear Captain of Fatstock, how too divine to see you again.
9: John. They're unloading the luggage.
12: Oh, this is where she's staying. Should be as easy as pie. To work, Gino. To work, huh?
13: Capitano, you remember Irma, my maid, always travels with me.
14: Pleased to meet you again, sir.
13: As does my accompanist, Igor Wagner, who obviously has to accompany me.
15: Delighted, I'm sure.
1: And, Signora, may I introduce our old friend, Professor Calculus?
13: Oh, absolutely thrilling to meet you, Professore. The man who makes all those daring ascents in balloons.
15: No, I have never played the spoons, but I am deeply honored, Signora, to meet you at last. So great an artist, of such charm, such distinction, such...
13: Professore, you make me blush.
15: No, there's no need to rush, but I sincerely hope so, Signora.
13: Delicioso.
3: Ernesto, please. Show the Signora to her room immediately.
13: Exquisite. But first, Irma, where is my little something for dear Capitano Drydock?
14: Here we are, Signora.
13: Ah, carissimo. Capitano of Scotch, meet Iago.
16: Hello, I can hear you.
3: Blistering barnacles, a parrot.
16: Hello, who's a pretty boy then?
3: Oh, now what? Hello?
16: Hello, I can hear you.
3: Hello?
16: Hello, I can hear you.
3: Hello, I can hear you.
16: Hello, I can hear you.
3: Will you shut up?
17: Hello,
3: not
16: I
3: you.
16: Can hear you.
3: Who is it?
17: Hello.
3: Captain Haddock. Hello?
16: Hello, I can hear you.
17: Sorry, sir. Wrong number.
3: Dying a pair of pig's ears to you too, sir. Will that man never let me be?
15: See, I told you. Beer was fine.
6: Oh, sir. What? In the drive, a whole horde of gypsies. They say you invited them to camp in the grounds.
3: That's right, Nestor. Show them into the big meadow, down by the street.
6: But, sir, if I may be so bold, sir, they're nothing but thieving rogues.
13: Thieves? Irma, my jewels!
14: It is all right, Signora. I have your case right here.
13: So I can breathe again. You see, Captain Padlock, I carry with me at all times an emerald whose worth is beyond compare.
6: Those gypsies, sir, they'll only make trouble for you, sir.
3: Trouble? How can I be worse trouble? Go and see to them, Nestor.
6: But, sir,
3: very good, sir.
1: I'll go, Captain. Nestor has so much to do in the house already.
13: And please, Captain Stockport. The reason for my visit is solitude. No reporters, no photographers, no publicity. I, Castafiori, the world's greatest opera diva, demand to be left in absolute.
3: Yes, so do I.
16: Hello, I can hear you.
13: Aha, my little Iago.
4: Oh, I don't know about you lot, but I can't stand animals at all.
1: Well, I hope your stay here will be a happy one. If there's anything you need, don't hesitate to call in at the hall.
13: Goodbye. Bye-bye.
3: Goodbye.
18: Bye-bye. Bye-bye. Bye-bye. Bye-bye. Bye-bye. Gorgos and their empty gestures. If only we had their money.
13: They'll need everything they've got, Mike, when the great misfortune strikes.
1: Mission completed, eh, Snowy?
4: Maybe, but I smell trouble.
1: Oh, look, Snowy. They're in the poplar tree.
4: Oh, doesn't look that special. So why is it so poplar?
1: Magpie. You know what they say, Snowy? One for sorrow. What's that?
4: And two for joy. At last, some action.
1: Two men running away. Don't lose them, Snowy. They're climbing through that gap in the wall. Look out. Oh, great snake, they've got away.
4: Whoever invented cars had no sense of fair play.
1: Now, what's the meaning of all that? Baffles me. Oh, well, it's getting late. We'll investigate tomorrow. Come on, Snowy. Time for bed.
9: Do you think he got a look at our faces?
12: No, he was too busy trying to keep up with his dog, huh? We just find another way of getting in, Gino.
9: Yeah.
13: Entrare.
12: Signora.
13: Oh, it's you, Mr. Wagner.
12: I just wanted to bid you good night, Signora.
13: Then, buonanotte, Mr. Wagner. But really, there is no need to go to so much trouble. Your mind should be on your skyel.
12: Oh, I'm sorry, Signora. Good night. Your mind should be on your scales, mister.
13: Now, are you listening carefully? Irma!
12: Indeed, madam.
13: I'm locking my jewels in this drawer. Irma, by my bed.
14: Very good, signora.
13: And I'll hide the key to the drawer in this vase over here. Right, to remember, Irma?
14: Si, signora.
12: Interesting, very

0: have a look, Signora. Come on, Snowy.
1: Oh, if I must.
0: No. There's nothing in here.
2: Out of the window. There's nothing outside here either. I saw a monster, I tell you, I think.
1: It was probably her reflection.
2: I heard a long, mournful cry. Oh. I saw two eyes shining like diamonds.
3: Fear me, my jewels!
4: In your drawer, Signora, remember?
2: Oh, yes.
4: Silly me. But, oh, Dio, that cry.
1: Perhaps someone was playing her record.
0: The sound of the monster? But that's only an owl.
1: You two wit. Now for a good night's sleep.
4: Oh, Tintin, will you let brave little Snowy sit by my bed? Just till I'm asleep.
0: Sleep?
4: On the second thought, perhaps not.
0: What a glorious morning, eh, Snowy?
1: Oh, goody, that means walking.
0: Just the sort of morning to have a look under Castafiore's window.
1: Oh, that's what you get for speaking too soon, you mutter.
0: There, that's the one. It's quite a height. Well, well, well. Footprints in the flower bed. Right under the window. Was she telling the truth after all?
1: With the window that high, I'd say it was a tall story.
0: The ivy climbs right up to her window. Oh, no. It would never support a man's weight.
1: Are you going to stand here all day talking to yourself?
0: Child, maybe? But then there'd be traces of the climb.
1: Silly question.
0: Anyway, the footprints are those of an adult. Now we've got to work out whose. Find the shoes to match the footprints, and we have our culprit. Back to the hall, Snowy. The captain must be getting lonely.
5: I say to myself, Jolyon, I said, I'm in the area, so now's your chance to say howdy to the ancient mariner. And what a stroke of luck I did, eh?
6: Oh, yes, the gods are definitely on my side, Mr. Wag.
7: Hello, I can hear you.
5: Oh, yeah, I can hear you too.
7: Oh, my dear little Iago, how clever you are.
5: What a scream, eh?
7: What a scream, eh? Oh. Who's a clever boy there?
5: Who, me or the parrot? Oh.
7: Me or the parrot?
6: Dumbling typhoon, what have I done to deserve this?
7: Morning.
6: Oh, Tintin, thank the Lord.
5: Well, hello there, boy-o.
0: Mr. Wag, what brings you here?
6: Me and my good fortune lies what?
0: See, the doctor's been, Captain.
5: Oh. Yes, the Admiral's well and truly plastered, eh? What a lot! Anyway, a bit of luck I popped in. This lady was just telling me about last night's caper. Monster monsters? Ghosty toasties, eh? And what does Jolly and Wag discover? Hold on, dear hat. Her famous jewels aren't even in jewels. Worth buckets. She's got one little sparkler, an emerald. Given to her out east by Marjorie, something or the other.
7: Maharaja. The Maharaja of Gopal, Mr. Hag.
5: That's the champion. And that little tidbit alone is worth a fortune. So I said, lady, you give me a list of your knickknacks. I'll take them down. Jolly and Wag will insure the whole shoot.
7: I'll consider it, Mr. Bag.
5: Your fiddlesticks is all fixed. I'll be back in a day or two with a policy. Cheers for now, Duchess. Oh, pleased to meet you.
7: Charmed, I'm sure.
5: And if I were you, Lord Nelson, what? I'll get that step fixed. Someone might have a nasty accident.
6: Oh, peace at last.
8: Excuse me, signora, but the piano has arrived.
6: Oh, of course, naturally.
7: Yes, I can brag that.
9: What a lovely voice.
7: I hope you don't mind, Captain Hotspot.
6: No, I'm overjoyed.
7: You sweet old thing. We can put it in here so we can cheer you up.
6: No! I mean, thank you. But the maritime gallery would be better for you. The acoustics, you know.
7: Oh, fantastico. See to it, will you, Mr. Wagner?
0: Oh, Mr. Wagner, your shoelace is undone.
10: So it is.
6: Yeah, hello? Yes. Yes, me. Harry Flash International. An interview. Well, very flattered, gladly.
0: Mud on the sole of Mr. Wagner's shoe. Interesting.
6: Oh, no, Signora Castafiore. No, I'm very sorry, but the lady has asked me to...
7: Harry Flash, allow me. Hello, I can hear you.
6: Oh, that's where you get it from.
7: An interview? Who is
4: pleasure. At Marlin's Spike Owl. I shall look forward to seeing you at the end of the week. Ciao.
11: Why? Journalists, they hound one to death. There is no escape.
4: Oh, well, one must expect it. The price of fame.
6: You definitely said no interviews, nothing.
4: Oh, but Paris Blage is Paris Blage, you know. Not like those pigs on Tempo di Roma. Flicker of respect for an artista. So I refuse them now. But I must practice with Wagner. Ciao. I put Diriago beside you.
11: Hello, I can hear you.
4: Oh, intelligent as a friend.
6: Oh, yes, what a sweet little birdie.
4: Oh, no.
0: So, those footprints were made by Mr. Wagner. It seems we have a suspect, Snowy, but not a crime. Things get curiouser and curiouser. Just as things at Marlinspike were becoming curiouser, for Captain Haddock, they were becoming bleaker.
6: Hello, I can hear you.
11: Hello, I can hear you.
12: Terribly sorry, Constable.
6: What do you use to dial with, sausages?
0: Trapped in his home, unable to escape the madness of the Marlinspike routine.
6: Well, someone close that door before I go stark very mad. That's all. Do I have to remind everyone about that step?
0: The longer time went on, the more it seemed the odds were stacked
6: against
0: him.
6: I'll get it.
4: Allow me.
11: Allow me.
4: Hello, I can hear you.
11: Hello, I can hear you.
4: Paris Blage.
11: Paris Blage.
4: You're on your way. Blind.
6: Get me out of here.
11: Get me out of here.
0: The time had most definitely come to order the captain a motorized wheelchair.
6: This suddenly Oh, hello, Cuthbert. Pruning your roses?
13: No, no, they're not roses. Why on earth would I be pruning them? Great news, Captain. I have succeeded in raising a completely new variety of rose.
6: Oh, well done. Splendid. Better than building rockets and chasing off into the blue.
13: On the contrary, Captain. It's white. And such a white. Early, sparkling, immaculate.
6: What was that?
13: And the name? Ah, you will never guess.
6: Who shouted?
13: I never tout it, Captain. It was a completely original idea. I think I may say an inspiration.
6: Wait, Gino, out of here. Hey, stop. Whoever you are.
13: Yes, I think it will go far if handled correctly.
6: Whoever invented trees. That won't start. Blast!
14: Your cast is on for a good reason, Captain. Now, I told you the rose is white. Now, what is white is Italian.
6: Come back, you blithering troglodyte!
14: Well, perhaps in Swahili. No, it is Bianca. Bianca, you follow me?
6: Who were those ectoplasms bolting like rabbits?
13: What? Here, in the garden? Captain, show a little dignity. Yes. Bianca, this rose shall be called Bianca Castafiore. A charming compliment, don't you think? But the world must wait. You mustn't breathe a word. I implore you, it must be a complete surprise.
6: What? Which? A surprise? Boom.
13: I knew I could count on you,
6: Captain. Get me out of here. He's worse than the burbling parrot. Ah, it started.
14: No, not carrots. Roses.
6: Yours. What's it all about? Strangers in the park. Strange sounds at night.
15: If only I could get my hands on it.
6: Why, Emma? What's she up to?
15: There must be a way.
6: Well, I'll stop hearing that.
15: Ah, Captain Haddock. I see you're getting some fresh air.
6: Missing barnacles? It won't stop.
15: You haven't seen my gold embroidery scissors and
6: Emma,
15: my thimble.
6: Hey, tell me!
15: Captain!
6: Help!
15: Don't mind that hill!
6: My lord, oh, what?
16: Look at this, why, love? That's it. Super!
17: Now, the pond makes a smashing backdrop, Caster.
15: But then everything is ours when I need it.

0: Look at this, Waylove. That is super.
1: Now, the pond makes a smashing backdrop, Caster.
2: But then everything is ours when I need it.
0: Hey, what the...
1: Look, make a run, boy. Hey.
0: Something, Father.
3: I can't stop.
2: Help me!
4: Get that shot, Margot.
0: I'm one step ahead of you, Chris.
2: That's it, Capitano. Back on the dry land.
3: Blistering.
2: You're like a child with a new toy. I see I must scold you.
3: No, but I...
2: And look at your hair. When will you learn to brush it and stop looking like a scruffy little schoolboy?
3: I nearly drowned.
2: Hold it there.
4: What?
2: Let me introduce Christopher Willoughby Drew. Marco is also a fairy flag.
4: Hello.
2: Hi,
3: darling.
2: My gentlemen, now that you've all met, I will release you. Roam about in the garden as you please. Captain Hassock and I will expect you to land.
4: No, goodbye.
2: Laura, come.
4: Let's
2: get you out of this
4: mess. Well, Marco, what do you make of it, huh?
0: The same as you, chum. This is a sensation.
5: It's the highest quality apparatus. Fruit. Education is a deal. Now, back to the piano before anyone notices. Poor old Castafiore. She won't suspect a thing.
4: Sure or not, Margot, my boy, it's a sound.
0: I could have just seen the cover.
4: Yeah. Look at that. A gardener. Come on, we'll try to pump him, eh?
0: Okay, let's go.
4: Good morning, my good man. Christopher Willoughby Droop and Marco Risotto of Furry Flash.
6: You're offering cash?
4: Eh?
6: So that's it. The captain's already tattled to the papers about my new rose, the old gossip.
4: Yeah, just a minute. Oh, great shot. Off the record, sir. Is there something in the wind between Castafiore and Captain Haddock? Plans for a wedding, am I right?
6: It was the captain who told you, wasn't it?
4: So, it's true.
6: Not blue, white. No? Great. Sunspots, and he promised to say nothing. It was to have been a surprise.
4: Oh, yes, I quite understand.
0: A smile?
4: Oh, great shot, yes. How soon will it be?
6: It all depends on the weather, but it could happen any day now.
4: Ah! Can you give me any little snippets about them, you know, how they first met, for example?
6: Precisely. It was 2 years ago at the Chelsea Flower Show. As I said to Captain Haddock, it was truly a moment of inspiration. It's all a matter of cross-pollination.
7: Guts the Butcher. Yeah, and a slice of Haddock to you too.
8: Good morning, this is Mr. Bolt of Bolt's the Builders You Can Trust. Oh, Captain. Yeah, I've got a screw missing. Well, not that I'm aware. Yes. Martha, will you get my toolbox? I have to count the screws.
9: Thundering typhoons! If he doesn't come tomorrow. I'll have a quiet pipe and read the papers. Harry Flash, now, what's got to say for himself?
10: Congratulations, Captain. I had no idea.
9: May I be so bold as to offer my political congratulations?
6: My dear friend, how happy I am to hear the news.
10: Whatever's the matter, Captain?
9: The billions of blue, blistering particles in the flaming, thundering tornado. My hands on a miserable molecule of mildew dreamed up this morning.
6: At the Chelsea Flower Show, Bianca Castafiore met her future husband, retired Admiral Hammock. I wonder who told them that.
9: No!
10: There's more at the bottom of the page. He opens his heart to parrot she gave him.
11: Hello, I can hear you.
9: Wait till I get my hands on you.
10: Captain Boots Black.
9: Nice little pattern.
10: Have you seen the marvelous article in Paris Flash?
9: Yes, I have seen it, madam.
10: Oh, see, it's priceless, isn't it? But it doesn't mean a thing. The newspapers have already engaged me to the Maharaja of Gopal, the Baron Almazo, the Lord Chamberlain of Zindavia, the Colonel Sponsor, the Marchese Gorgonzola, tutto il mondo. So you see, I'm quite used to it.
9: Well, I'm not, madam.
10: Yes, I can hear you.
11: Yes, I can hear you.
9: Only one thing about it, Jerkin.
10: Supervision? Yeah. Gee, I'd adore to. When? tomorrow. Oh, for thy

0: So yes, I shall look forward to seeing you. Ciao. What a bore they are. But what can one do, Capitano? We're all going to be on a live television.
1: So, the TV boys have arrived. It's now or never, Gino. In you go. Mix with all that crowd and get to work.
2: Just you stop me.
1: I'll wait in the car just down the road, okay?
2: This is going to be fun.
1: Hey, you forgot this.
2: The camera. If nothing else, it will help me blend in. They'll think I'm part of the crew.
1: The perfect alibi.
3: Hello, good evening and bonvenue. Tonight is rather a special occasion. For the first time on live TV, Bianca Castafiore will sing...
4: Blistering barnacles. I'm surrounded by television screens. At least I don't have to be in the same room as her.
3: Will your tour then continue, Signora, to North America?
5: That's right. They're longing to hear me.
4: The poor Americans. What have they done to deserve it?
5: I think to South America to conquer the capital.
4: Yeah, reduce them to ruins as well.
6: Okay, everyone, relax. Let's go in. Level to five.
4: Now what?
6: Take up, chop, chop.
7: Who's a clever boy then?
4: You are obviously coming in here to shelter from the ensuing storm.
6: Costume change for Mr. Beats. Clear the floor.
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3: Hello, good evening and welcome to Marlin Spike Hall.
4: What are you doing?
9: Hi there, Johnson.
4: Get back on your perch.
9: It's a pretty boy.
4: That's it. I'm going to glue you to it. Come back here.
3: And now, viewers, the moment we've all been waiting for. The divine Castafiore will sing the jewel song
10: from a Faust.
3: From a Faust, yes. I think that was a bang of which Berlioz would have been justifiably proud. Sorry, folks, we seem to be having some technical difficulties.
11: My jewels!
3: Well, now, take a short break. Oh, but please, stay tuned.
11: Right, I want names, I want Patril. Working with Melvin was never like this.
12: Wait till I get my hands on the miserable maniac.
11: My career!
13: But I fear we're still very much in the dark.
1: Did you get it, Gino?
2: Oh, see, a beauty. Oh, what a beauty.
1: Good work, Gino. If this doesn't make us rich, nothing will.
11: My career.
13: Oh, do shut up. I thought I'd employed it for pleasure. Ah, there you are, Captain. Well, you've missed all the fun.
4: Oh, what? Whatever happened?
14: Oh, Signora,
3: hello, one and all. Now, where's the Duchess? Oh, I see. Having a kip. I brought along her insurance policy.
14: Quicker, someone. Call the police.
3: Oh, there's no need for that. I'm registered.
15: Castafiore, Emeralda, Aruba.
1: We interrupt this program for an emergency newsflash.
3: Stolen.
1: Castafiore, Emerald has been stolen. Yes, the famous Thompson twins are questioning...
4: Blistering barnacles, it was an accident, I told you.
16: That's what you say, precise. That's what we say.
4: It's the man with the camera you want. He's your man.
1: But I was with Mr. Tintin when the lights went out. If I may be so bold, have you considered the photographer?
10: But gentlemen, I was the one who spotted the photographer running away. Shouldn't you be after the photographer?
16: If you followed up that mystery photographer.
3: Everyone's talking about this gardener. Surely he's your man.
16: So, yes, no, I suppose you think it was a photographer, too.
10: The
8: These two are crazy.
15: Investigazioni continuo in Rubato Castafiore.
17: Update on Castafiore Emerald Saga. We are now going to Castafiore in Whitehall, where our reporter is waiting for a statement to be made any moment now. Philip,
18: gentlemen, I'm standing on the steps of Marlin's Fight Hall itself. In just a few minutes, Scotland Yard will be. Here they come now.
19: Ladies and gentlemen, may I have your attention, please recite? Stand to attention, please. After lengthy questioning and careful analysis of the facts, we have come to a startling conclusion.
20: An amazing deduction.
19: The prime suspect, ladies and gentlemen, is without a shadow of doubt, the photographer.
21: Has that parrot escaped again?
22: I can't talk. To make fun of a poor weak woman.
21: Mind the step.
22: I am well aware of this theft, Captain Hitchcock. I am not a child. Now look at this.
21: But no!
22: Tell me it's not a disgrace. Theft of the Roma. That filth they call a magazine. Look at that photograph.
21: Why, I say it was very good likeness.
22: Likeness?
21: Yes.
22: Likeness?
21: Yes.
22: Oh, this is too much. What they say. They say my beauty is not past compare. It's past its sell-by date. What?
21: I'm sorry.
22: That's right. Defend the cad, the mannerless yokel. This is the limit. And it's not just a question of insult. It's far worse than that.
21: Worse than that? What do you mean?
22: I mean the Captain Pugwash. No. That the photograph was taken here by a reporter from the temple. And he got in without a soul knowing. You let people use this house like a hotel.
21: Hotel. What? The photograph? Let me see. Look! The cameras! The piano in the background! The photo was obviously taken during the TV broadcast.
22: Ha! So that's how they did it. It's all your fault. You should have better security, didn't I tell you? I wanted to be alone.
21: But don't you see, madam? He was the photographer. He didn't steal your emerald.
22: Ha! Davvero! Worse, Captain.
21: What?
22: He stole my reputation.
23: No one's about. Now's my chance. So, the photographer is eliminated from the proceedings. Perhaps then my pendulum is correct. Now, what's the Thompson's number? There we are.
24: Hello, this is Thompson with a P, is it, pharmacist?
23: 732.
24: Hello, what's going on?
23: Hello.
24: Hello.
23: Goodness gracious, someone's on the line.
24: Hello, Professor Calculus. This is Thompson here.
23: Tintin.
24: No, Thompson.
23: Now listen here, Tintin. I'm about to phone the Thompsons and tell them some very interesting news.
24: Go on.
23: They're gone? Oh, dear. That's dreadful. You see, it obviously wasn't the photographer.
24: I know. That's why we were ringing.
23: I am not singing. I'm being serious. Though I'm not accusing anyone, you understand? My pendulum, my ever-reliable pendulum, is pointing northeast in the direction of the gypsy camp.
24: Yes, they are the villains, not a shadow or duct. You're a genius, Professor. We'll be over immediately.
23: Splendid. In the meantime, I'll call the Thompson.
22: I'm
23: going to
22: The gypsies who are counting their Marlins by for the time robbery are currently assisting the police in their inquiries.
25: Our reporter for Radio Science went down to Marlins Park and spoke to the officer in charge of the case.
26: And when we searched their caravans, we made a startling discovery.
23: Dotting the cover.
26: Not only did we discover a pair of scissors belonging to Signora Castafiore's maid, but in one of their caravans, we found a dressed up monkey. Obviously, the emerald could only have been stolen by a man climbing the wall, and that man has been found.
23: The monkey.
26: To be precise, our man is a monkey.
23: Ha, ha, ha. Naturally, the Romanis have completely denied all the allegations. Our reporter managed to get a few brief words as they were taken into custody.
27: Joel Jones, we deny all charges.
28: But what about the missing scissors? Miaka, Miaka, they were found in your caravan.
29: I found him in the
27: grotto.
29: I was
27: saved
29: by the big tree in the street. I found him.
27: Miaka, don't talk to them.
23: All that's left now is for the Thompsons to discover the emerald. And for a couple like them, that should be child's play.
30: Poor gypsies.
10: still convinced they're innocent.
8: Scales, scales, scales. I'm beginning to feel like a fish.
10: Poor Mr. Wagner. Of course. The footprints. You know, Snowy, we might just have the crime to fit our suspect. What have you found in the flower bed, Snowy?
0: Well, I wouldn't call it a shrub.
10: Well done, Snowy. Someone's hidden a ladder down here. But why outside this particular window? Well, since it's here, we'll make use of it. Hop onto my back.
27: Oh, why can't we use the door like everyone else?
10: Here we go. Through the window. Straight into the Maritime Gallery. Well, well, well, Mr. Wagner. So that's your trick. A tape recorder. It's a playback of his own scales. What's it all in aid of?
8: I don't know, but could I get down now?
10: Well, Mr. Wagner, I aim to find out. First, I'll put the ladder back, and then it's time to go into hiding. He's back. Can I give you a hand with that ladder?
27: No, thanks. I can make...
10: Good afternoon, Mr. Wagner.
27: It's the horses, you see. I'm a gambler. I had to find a way of disappearing now and then.
8: Oh, sounds like a shaggy dog story.
10: So, Mr. Wagner, did you disappear when the emerald was stolen?
27: No, it was playing the piano.
10: Of course you were. But when the lights went out, you stopped playing. It was a squeeze, admittedly, but you had time to rush upstairs and take the emerald.
27: But how did I know the lights were going to go out?
10: Because you're an opportunist. Or just plain desperate. You are a gambler, after all.
27: Listen, I may be a lot of things, but I'm not a thief. You must believe me.
10: So, how do you explain your footprints under Castafiore's window?
27: Oh, yes, those. Perhaps she thought she saw someone outside her window. I had to investigate. It may not so, but I have a great concern for her welfare.
10: I only to play the piano. Why should I trust you to tell the truth?
27: Well, of course, look at this photograph. Here in Tempo di Roma. It was taken after the lights went out. I'm in the background. It's the piano.
10: So, you are innocent.
8: Oh, drat. Let's put the dog amongst the pigeons.
10: Very well, Mr. Wagner. But I suggest in future you find another, less hazardous way of spending your money.
2: It's a
22: bonjour, Captain Halfbake. Oh, you're standing up.
2: Oh, good morning to you, Castafiore. The doctor's just taken off the plaster. No idea how good it is to be on my own 2 feet again.
22: Oh, it grieves me to cloud your happiness, caro capitano. But I have a sad news for you.
2: What?
22: I must leave you tomorrow.
2: Oh, no.
22: They are clamoring for me at La Scala in Milano. I must sacrifice my happiness to their applause and leave without my precious little emerald. Oh, capitano. You terrible gypsy.
2: Listen. We'll do our best to find it.
22: Now I must start the packing. Irma!
2: She's going. She's going. She's definitely going. This is my lucky day.
22: Did you say something, Captain Van
2: Dyke? This is my lucky day. This is my lucky day. My wheelchair's going away.
22: Oh, you are a big bambino.
10: And so, finally, the great day of departure arrived. The professor was in a particularly sentimental mood.
5: Dear lady, I beg you to accept these humble roses, the first of a new variety I have created. I have ventured to give them your beautiful name, Bianca.
22: They are exquisite. Let me embrace you. Arrivederci. Ciao, caro.
5: Goodbye, dear lady. Come back soon. I heard that, Haddock.
10: But it wasn't just her friends the Castafiore was leaving behind.
2: Oh, this time she's really gone. No more scales. No more air, my jewel.
22: My jewels.
2: Shut up. Shut up.
22: Millions of pissman barnacles.
2: Shut up.
22: Shut up.
2: Shut up.
22: Shut up when I'm talking.
2: Shut up when I'm talking.
27: No, Captain, it ain't my fault. No, it ain't your fault neither. You see, I had a touch of flu. Well, that's impossible. Maybe the beginning of next week. I was just checking my diary. Hello?
21: I can't understand these folk. Give them shows high blood pressure, that's what they'll do. Now then, let's have a nice listen to the wireless mouth, though, shall we?
0: Triumph, superlative, sublime, proclaimed the Italian dress. An ecstatic audience acclaimed the divine Castafiore's overwhelming performance in Rossini's La Gazzaladra.
4: But still, the nightingale mourns the loss of her most precious jewel. Police investigations continue in the Marlin Spike area as the gypsies languish in jail. Was the monkey used to spirit away the magnificent gift of the Maharaja of Nepal? Britain is still in the grip of a sheltering...
6: Still that ridiculous idea of a thieving monkey. Who ever heard of an animal so well-trained that it goes straight to a particular object?
7: Oh, how about me, for instance?
21: Talking of animals, do you know what that build is?
6: But great snakes, why not?
21: Well, I haven't told you.
6: There's no time to explain, Captain. Oh. I want you to phone the Thompsons and tell them to come over immediately. I'll meet you all at the tall poplar down by the street.
21: What's it all about, Tintin?
6: The emerald, Captain. The Castafiore emerald.
21: There's Snowy, by the tree. Where's Tintin?
26: This smells like a wild goose.
27: To be precise, this smells like wild goose.
26: I tell you, this time he's gone round the bend.
9: Hello, gentlemen.
21: What? Where?
26: Should I say, out of this tree?
9: Up here.
21: Blistering barnacles, what do you think? Up there, lad.
9: Getting to the bottom of things, Captain.
26: This is me. It's a big game to play, young man.
9: Now, what have we here in this little nest?
21: Nest?
9: Ah, one thimble.
26: What?
9: One monocle.
26: What?
21: Who's my monocle?
9: And one large, green, sparkling emerald.
21: Tintin, you are a genius.
9: Here, catch.
21: No! Oh, okay, Tintin. What on earth suddenly made you think of a magpie?
6: What? You remember the name of the opera they mentioned on the radio?
21: Well, I don't know. Pizza or Ragazzi or something.
6: La Gazza Ladra. In other words, the thieving magpie. In the light dawn.
26: Yes, Mr. Yes, of course. What light?
6: I thought to myself, there's a Gazza Ladra somewhere around. But where? What about the spot where Miyaka found the scissors? They must have fallen from the robber's hiding place. So, I ran to look. And there was the nest. Well, that clears the gypsies.
26: Just our luck. The one time we managed to catch the culprits, they turned out to be innocent. It's really too bad of them.
27: They've done it on purpose.
26: Anyway, thanks to us, the emerald has turned up.
27: We've done it.
26: All we have to do is to turn out the other.
6: And so at last, the mystery of the Castafiore emerald was solved. As the summer drew to a close, only a few loose ends remained to be tied up.
11: Oh, sir. Good news. Mr. Bolt's been and fixed the step.
21: What? Oh, you're pulling my leg.
28: I hope not. You've just had that fixed.
21: Blistering barnacles, that's wonderful.
11: Indeed it is, sir.
21: And he's put a board across it. Give the mortar time to set. I expect he warned you.
6: No, he didn't, but it's quite obvious.
21: Well, maybe I'm just mentioning it for your own good. For heaven's sake, remember, don't put your foot on that step.
6: Right, Captain.
11: Indeed, sir.
21: For the next few days, you must step over it like that. You understand?
6: Yes, Captain.
11: Very good, sir.
21: You see, it's perfectly easy. You just have to think what you're doing. Who's that?
27: Oh, it is me again. I forgot to tell you.
21: Oh, Mr. Oh.
27: Yes, the builder you can trust.
21: Nice, as you

0: It's a real shame. I just popped back to say, wait a day or two before using that step. Shame! A lovely bit of marble that was!
1: The Castafiore Emerald starred Lionel Jeffries as Captain Haddock, Andrew Sachs as Snowy, Richard Pierce as Tintin, Charles Kay as the Thompson Twins, Stephen Moore as Professor Calculus, and featured a special guest star appearance by Miriam Margolyes as Castafiore. It also starred Stephen Thorne as Nestor, Paul Panting as Risotto, and Una Beeson as Irma. The Adventures of Tintin by Hergé are dramatized by Simon Eastwood, the music is by Roger Lim, and the program produced by John York.

0: I'm crunching my polo, dear Liza, dear Liza. I'm crunching my polo, dear Liza, crunching.
1: The nicest thing about the mint with the hole is that it's smooth and never crumbles. You can eat polo without other people hearing. Try sucking them, dear Henry.
0: I can't. I've already crunched them all.
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4: 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Thank you.
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0: bills, nothing but bills. Well, here's a postcard. It says, be thin as a leaf by boiling your beef.
1: From some dietetic advisor?
0: No, Marjorie, it's from the Sultan's Delight Turkish Baths. Well, well, a letter from the manager of my old rubber plant, the Gildersleeve Girdle Works. What do you know? It's been converted into a factory to repair barrage balloons.
2: Yes. That certainly is a big change, isn't it, Uncle?
0: Oh, not much, Leroy. After all, they're still putting blimps into shape again. Or am I stretching things a little?
1: Yeah. What does he write, Uncle Boy?
0: He says they've made the mistake of inflating a big balloon inside the factory.
2: Jeepers, did it cause any trouble?
0: I'll say it simply raised the roof. Oh, here's what I've been waiting for. It's from the State War Savings Administrator. The pins and the stickers I sent for. Here are your pins, children.
1: Oh, this is cute.
2: Yeah, what's it for, Uncle?
0: Well, I've been investing part of the income from your estate in war bonds and doing the same with my income. Now, we're all full-fledged members of the 10% Club.
2: The 10% Club? What kind of a club is that?
0: Leroy, it's the club that's going to help give the Axis a beating. Look, they sent us stickers to put up in our front window, too.
1: Oh, yes. We're buying at least 10%. Uncle Mort, you have 2 stickers.
0: Sure. I forgot to tell you, we're investing 20%.
1: Well, this tin is certainly what the well-dressed American will wear this summer.
2: Gee, Unc, you've got one left over. Can I have it for my pajamas at night?
0: No, Leroy. That one belongs to Bertie. Her 10% is deducted out of her paycheck each month. Oh, Bertie!
3: Yes, Mr. Gildersleeve. You want a spot of black coffee?
0: No, Bertie. I've got a spot of red, white, and blue for you. Here's your 10% club pin.
3: Well, thank you, sir.
0: Don't thank me. Thank Uncle Sam. Or rather, Uncle Sam thanks you.
3: No need to do that. I'd like to be over there playing the Stars and Stripes forever on that Hitler's head with a skillet. Yeah. But if I can, I'm going to use some of my dough for bomb dumplings to go with his cooked goose.
0: That's the right spirit, Bertie. As I said to Judge Hooker, oh, my goodness, I'm late for the office. Where's my hat?
2: Under your arm, Uncle.
0: Oh, I see. Then where'd I put my briefcase?
1: On your head.
0: Oh! And goodbye, everybody. And Bertie, don't forget to take this umbrella stand out of the hall, because someday... someday somebody's liable to trip over it. So long.
1: Oh, poor Uncle Mort. You better remove that stand, Bertie. We wouldn't want him to hurt himself.
2: No, at least not until after Father's Day.
3: What's that got to do with it?
2: Well, gee, we bought him a super-duper present on account of he's been just like a father to us.
1: Leroy, that was to be a surprise.
2: Oh, I forgot. Now, Bertie, you got to promise you won't breathe a word about the present for the present.
3: Well, I'll tell you what, I don't know what it is.
2: Well, it's just what he's been wanting. A great big easy chair.
1: Yes, sir, a green leather club chair.
2: Oh, Marge, now you've given it away. Bertie, you got to keep this in confidence.
3: Oh, don't you worry. I's the biggest confidence woman you ever seen.

0: Costanza?
1: Oh, Slepperman.
0: Welcome to Slepperman's Overstuffed Furniture Store. And is this store overstuffed with furniture?
1: Well, Sam, how are you?
0: Physically, I'm in the pink. Financially, I'm even more so. I'm in the red. What can I do for you if I'm not being too continental?
1: Oh, really nothing. I just thought I'd drop in and browse around.
0: Oh, go right ahead. Everybody's doing it. Business has been very browsy lately. And if you don't see what you want, just remember, can I help it if my stock is monotonous?
1: I saw a nice display of leather club chairs in the window. That's why I came in, Sam. I was sort of daydreaming. You know, with Father's Day on Sunday, wouldn't it be nice if I were a father?
0: Yeah, that's a little short notice. I don't think you can make it.
1: Yeah, I know that, Slep. Marjorie and Leroy are fine children, but isn't it too bad I haven't any children of my own to buy me one of those chairs? I suppose your kids are pretty good to you.
0: Oh, sure. All eight of them. They're so good to me on Father's Day that I'm broke for the rest of the month.
1: You mean they buy you a present and then charge it to you?
0: Oh, no. They borrow the money from me beforehand.
1: Yeah.
0: Look, Guilty, if you had kids, they'd do the same thing. So why don't you pretend you have a son and that you're him and he wants to buy you a nice chair? Go on, don't be stingy with the boy.
1: Now, don't you go to work on me, Slepperman. I already have a soft spot for that brown leather club chair.
0: Yes, and the vice versa.
1: What do you mean?
0: That chair has a soft spot for you. It was just made for you. Look, extra wide seat, big soft cushion, heavy legs.
1: Are you describing the chair?
0: I'm not so foolish I should insult a customer. Go on, sit in it once. It's free.
1: Yeah, all right, Sam. Yeah, that certainly looks cozy. This is like floating in the ocean, only not so wet. How much do you want for this chair?
0: $67.50, and that's my rocky bottom price.
1: But, Sam, this chair hasn't got a rocky bottom.
0: You got me. $65.
1: Now,
0: $55. Oh, no. You can have one of the red ones or a green one for $55. But the brown one costs me more.
1: Why is that?
0: The manufacturer has a whim.
1: But I don't like green or red chairs. They remind me of traffic signals, and that makes me mad.
0: Okay, Guilty old pal. I'll let you have the brown one for $60.
1: Yeah, $60, eh? All right. Yeah, send it up to my house tomorrow. If I'm out, say, I just remembered. There's a chair exactly like this one in the window for $60.
0: Sure, Guilty. $60 is the ceiling price. And how can I cover my overhead if I don't hit the ceiling?
1: You got me.

0: sleeve.
1: Well, hello, Judge Hooker.
0: This is my sister, Amelia. Amelia, this is Throckmorton P. Gildersleeve.
2: Oh, I'm glad to know you, Mr. Gildersleeve.
1: Well, this is a pleasure indeed, Miss Hooker. I'm quite surprised to see how attractive your sister is, Judge. The way you always talked, I thought she...
0: By the way, Gildersleeve, glad I ran into you today. I've been meaning to find out when you intend returning that umbrella I loaned you around Christmas time.
1: Yeah, just as soon as you return that copy of No by George Waite.
0: I never borrowed your copy of No by George Waite.
1: I remember now. It wasn't a book. It was an umbrella you borrowed from me, long after I returned yours.
0: I borrowed one from you? You're full of balloon juice.
2: Oh, now, Horace, I'm sure you're mistaken.
0: You keep out of this, Amelia.
1: Yes, you keep... Hooker, don't talk that way to your sister.
0: She's my sister. I'll talk to her any way I please.
1: Not when there's a gentleman around.
0: Maybe not, but until one comes along, I'll talk to her any way I please.
1: Are you hinting that I'm no gentleman?
0: I'm hinting that you're a big fat fool.
1: Judge, now you're hinting below the belt. Really, Miss Amelia, I never expected you to be so attractive with such an insignificant...
0: And stop making goo-goo eyes at her.
1: Well, I'm not making goo-goo eyes at her. That's just the victimatura in me coming out. And am I glad to get rid of it. Hey, goodbye, Miss Amelia. I hope I see you in better company the next time.
0: You better return my umbrella, you deadbeat.
2: Oh, shh, quiet, Horace. My goodness, let that nice Mr. Gildersleeve keep it. You've got two umbrellas in the closet downstairs.
0: Oh, no.
2: Oh, yes. One with a gold handle and the other with a broken rib.
0: Oh, great Scott.
2: Well, what's wrong?
0: That broken one is Gildersleeve's. And the gold handle one is the one I loaned him.
2: Well, Horace Hooker, shame on you. Now, you must do something to make up for the way you've insulted Mr. Gildersleeve.
0: Well, maybe I'll buy him something for his birthday. It's the 21st.
2: The 21st? Well, that's Sunday.
0: Okay, then I'll send him a postal card. Special delivery.
2: You'll do nothing of the sort. Now, you come with me.
0: Where are you going?
2: Over to Obler's department store to buy Mr. Gildersleeve a birthday present. I saw the most comfy red leather club chair in the window this morning.
3: Marge. Hello, Leroy.
4: Hiya, Bertie. Uncle Mort home yet?
3: No, but his chair is.
4: Oh, dear. The salesman at Phelps and Fowler's promised they wouldn't deliver it until tomorrow morning.
5: Well, let's hide it someplace till then. How about your room, Bertie?
3: My room? Why, it's so small, I have to do my setting up exercise and sitting down. Even have to open the window to throw my chest out.
4: Well, let's see the chair. Oh, that's not the right one.
5: No, this one's brown.
4: And we bought a green one.
5: Oh, jiggers, Uncle Moore.
4: Oh, dear, what do we do?
3: I'll sit down on a chair, and you children sit on me, and that'll hide it.
6: Is anybody at home? We'll do Mom an answer if you're not.
7: Oh, there you are.
4: Oh, hello, Dottie. We thought you were Uncle Mort.
7: Well, how could you make a mistake like that? I don't look anything like your Uncle Mort, even in these slacks. Or do I? Well, look at that pretty chair.
4: We bought it for Uncle Mort for Father's Day, and it came a day too soon, and it's the wrong color. I'm just petrified that he'll come home any minute and find it.
7: Well, then, look, why don't you bring it over to my house and keep it there until you can change it?
4: Oh, well, thank you, Daddy. I'll phone Phelps and Fowler from there and ask him to bring the green one. Come on, Leroy, let's take it out of the black case.
3: That must be your uncle now. Now, you folks, hurry. I'm coming. There's electricity.
8: How do? I'm from Phelps and Fowler. I got a green leather chair for Mr. Gildersleeve.
3: Man, that's service. Sit it right here in the hallway.
8: Okay. Will you sign for it, please?
3: Can I just initial it?
8: Certainly.
3: All right. BLC. That stands for Bertie Lee Coggan. I better write that underneath. Now, you go over to the Dobson's house next door and pick up that brown chair that was brought over there by mistake.
8: Well, this is the first I've ever heard of a...
3: Uh-oh, here comes trouble.
9: Oh, good afternoon, Bertie.
3: Hello, Mr. Gildersleeve. Excuse me a moment. I'm just going to show this gentleman where the Dobsons live. Just walk this way, mister.
9: Sure. He couldn't walk the way Bertie does to save his life. Now, what's this blocking dish? Why, it's my chair. Oh, that slepperman. I told him I didn't want a green chair. Wait till I get a hold of him. Of all the stupid mistakes, sending me a green chair when I distinctly said hello. Is this slepperman?
10: It ain't Tom Lewis.
9: Sam, this is Gildersleeve. You know that brown chair you sold me?
10: Yes.
9: I just arrived home and found it here, and it's green.
10: There must be some mistake.
9: Yeah, I'll say it. You better come right over and correct it.
10: Okay, guilty old friend. I'll be there in 3/6 of a jiffy. But I can't understand it. That chair is not supposed to turn green until next spring.
9: Yes, yes, yes.

The great Gildersleeve will be with us again in just a few minutes. Meanwhile, let me tell you homemakers how to do a little sleight-of-hand performance in the kitchen. 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

0: And now let's return to the great Gildersleeve, who's taking a short nap, completely unaware of the fact that Mr. Schlepperman has come with another brown chair and taken back the green one that Marjorie and Leroy brought for Father's Day. Right now, his niece and nephew are returning from Dottie's house.
1: I sure hope Uncle Mort likes the chair we picked out.
2: Oh, I'm positive that he will. Oh, I can just see him now, stretched out on that comfy green leather, smoking a cigar.
1: And spilling the ashes all over his vest.
2: Why don't we get him an ashtray? One of the...
1: Leroy! Do you see what I see?
3: You mean that brown leather chair? We just got through hauling it over to Dottie's. And then I saw the delivery man take it away.
2: Well, he must have brought it right back here.
3: Well, let's get it back to Dottie's before Uncle Mort sees it. Oh, that's the front doorbell. Oh,
2: come on, brother, out through the kitchen. Bertie, someone's ringing the bell.
4: If this keeps up, I'm going to be worn down to a shadow, size 42. Hello there, Bertie.
5: Hello, Judge Hooker.
4: I've got a little surprise for Mr. Gildersleeve.
5: Oh, what, you two?
4: Yes, look.
5: You mean that red leather chair?
4: Yes. Now, I don't want you to breathe a word about it to a soul.
5: Who, me? Don't you worry. Longside of me, the Sphinx is just another Gracie Allen.
4: Help me carry it in. Now, just put it in the living room, forgive me. And don't tell him who it's from. Let him guess a while.
5: But, Judge Hooker.
4: I wonder what he'll say when he finds out.
5: I know. He'll say, ooh, ooh, ooh, ooh, ooh, ooh, ooh, ooh.
4: Yes, well, goodbye. And remember, mum's the word.
5: Yes, sir. Mum's the word for Father's Day. Green chairs, red chairs, brown chairs. Where are we going to put them all?
6: Bertie, did a man bring a chair while I was asleep?
5: Yes, sir, frequently.
6: Oh, well, at last, now I'll... Bertie, am I seeing red?
5: I don't know, but you sure is turning red.
6: This is the last straw. I told that Schlepperman to take his green chair back and bring me my brown one. And now it turns out to be red. Give me that telephone. Thank you, Bertie. Do you know anything about this?
5: Oh, me? No, sir. I was just an innocent byproduct.
6: I'm going to get to the bottom of this chair business, right down to the seat of the trouble, or my name isn't...
7: Schlepperman Studio Fine Furniture, Sam Schlepperman, sole prop speaking.
6: I'm going to knock the prop out from under his soul. Hello, this is Gildersleeve again.
7: Hello, Gildy. Did you find your chair?
6: Yeah, I found the chair, all right.
7: Low, white, and handsome, ain't it?
6: Yes, and it's also red.
7: Who read it?
6: No, the color is red.
7: I feel the funniest sensation in my ears, as if you said the color is red.
6: That's what I did say.
7: But, Trotty boy, I personally delivered to your house one genuine brown leather chair. Not khaki, not mocha, coca or carioca, but brown, B-R-O-W, and so forth.
6: I'm looking at it right now, and it's red.
7: Say, it's undressed leather. Maybe it's blushing.
6: Well, this time I'm going to make sure there's no mistake.
7: How?
6: I'm going to load this chair on my rumble seat and bring it over to your store. And if I don't get a brown chair this time, I'm going to buy a war bond with the money and sit on that for the next 10 years.

0: you bringing back this chair?
1: Lady, when I took this brown chair back to Phelps and Fowler, the boss told me it ain't our chair at all.
0: Well, then leave it here, mister. Chairs has been floating in and out this house like a flood in a furniture factory.
1: Okay. There you are. Bye.
0: What we ought to do is give them all to the government. 3 chairs for the red, white, and blue.
2: Bertie, I just found I made a mistake. Mr. Gildersleeve's birthday is July 21st, not June 21st.
0: Yeah, but you needn't to rush back to tell me. I knew that all the time.
2: No, I came back to get that chair. I'll just take it home and keep it there for a month.
0: Well, you might as well, because chairs is the mostest thing we got plenty of.
2: Thanks. Now, remember, we're still going to keep it all secret.
0: Don't worry, I'll zip my lip.
2: Hey, I've got to hurry so I won't run into Gildersleeve. Funny, I guess my eyesight isn't as good as it used to be. I'd swear this leather looks a lot more brown than it does red.

0: honest, guilty. I still insist that this is the third brown letter chair I'm bringing into this house today.
1: But what about the green one and the red one?
0: They ain't mine. That's why I brought them along in the back of the trunk. You can have them.
1: No, thanks. All I want is the brown one you sold me. Help me carry it in the house, Sam.
0: All right. Follow me. I know the way blindfolded already. Just look at that letter. It comes from only the most contented cows.
1: I suppose the springs are very healthful, too.
0: Careful going around the umbrella stand, Guilty.
1: Yeah, I know. I've been here before. All right, you can set it down now, Sam.
0: See? I'm a little tired. And why not? It's pretty hot for July, isn't it?
1: It's still June, Schlepperman.
0: I know it, but it's even hot for July.
1: You care for a bottle of root beer?
0: I don't mind, if you'll be so kindly.
1: Yeah, come on in the kitchen. We'll get it ourselves.
2: Today. Seems as though... Oh, for Pete's sake, how did that brown chair get back in here again? I bet that old Dottie hasn't sense enough to leave it over at her house. Well, there's nothing for me to do but drag it back next door again. Next time I'm going to attach an outboard motor to it. Come on, Cher, let's go.
1: No, no, Sam, I keep telling you. Those red and green chairs are not mine.
0: But, Guilty, what happened to the two other brown ones?
1: I don't know. You can see for yourself that I've only got that... Where's the chair we brought in here just now?
0: Why ask me? I was in the kitchen with you drinking. Root beer, remember?
1: That's right. Let's look around. It couldn't have walked off, could it?
0: I don't know. Maybe it was a discontented cow after all.
1: By George, I've heard of disappearing beds and fading wallpaper. But this is the first time I've ever seen a vanishing club chair.
0: I wouldn't have believed it if I hadn't seen it with my own eyes. And now that I don't see it, I still don't believe it.
1: It's nowhere around here. There's only one thing to do. Hand me that telephone.
0: Here you are. What are you going to do?
1: Call the police.
0: A good idea. The lowlife who did this should get the chair.
1: Should. He did.

0: down here, Sam. Here comes a couple of plainclothes men now.
1: Just stay where you are, Gus. I won't be long.
2: Okay, Lieutenant. I'm in no hurry.
0: Are you from headquarters?
1: Yes. Which one of you gents is Throckmorton P. Gildersleeve?
3: A fine detective. Him, of course.
1: Oh. Well, I'm Lieutenant Miller of the burglary squad. I was on my way to the station when I got a radio call to stop here. What's the trouble?
0: A great big leather chairs. They do tricks.
1: Yeah. Tricks? What kind of tricks?
0: They keep changing colors, rushing in and out of here, disappearing into thin air.
1: Yeah, look, mister, you don't need a detective. You need glasses.
3: Oh, no, no. He's had a couple of glasses already. But it was only root beer.
0: No. Lieutenant, you don't understand. If somebody stole a chair right from out under our noses while our backs were turned...
1: It sounds impossible.
3: Maybe, but this is a case where the truth is more than fiction, stranger.
1: Can you describe this chair?
0: Let me see. It had a zoot seat...
3: With a sack back...
0: And a stuffed tuff...
3: And it sold for $60.
1: Now, come on, cut out the horseplay. What was the style, color, material, and size?
0: It was a brown leather club chair, the same size as me, a 48 stub.
1: Well, if someone walked out with it, we shouldn't have any trouble tracing it. Have you asked the neighbors if they saw anything suspicious?
0: Oh, no, I haven't.
1: Well, suppose we try a few.
0: All right, we'll ask the neighbors. Let's start with the Dobsons next door, huh?
3: Say, Guilty, this is exciting. Don't you feel just like the Tin Man? No, I guess you don't.
0: Do you think we should look for footprints, Lieutenant?
1: You mean on the sidewalk? What do you think this is, Grawman's Chinese?
3: My, he's a regular celery queen.
1: And now remember... Be sure you let me do the questioning.
0: Yeah, all right.
1: Come on, I haven't all day.
4: Hello, Mr. Gildersleeve.
0: Hello, Dottie. This is Lieutenant Miller from the police department. And Mr. Schlepperman.
3: From the furniture department. Have a card.
0: We're investigating a chair which disappeared from our house.
4: Do you mean a big brown leather club chair that was delivered there just this afternoon? Well, no, I haven't even heard about it. What does it look like?
3: Well, it looks like, let me see. It looks exactly like both of those brown chairs in your hallway.
4: Oh?
1: All right, young lady. Start talking.
0: Oh, no, Lieutenant. Don't get her started talking.
1: Get quiet, please.
0: I wish they'd ration her gas.
1: I tell you, I still don't get it.
0: I tell you, this way.
1: Quiet, please. I can't understand you people when you talk one at a time, let alone like this. Now, who's Marjorie?
5: That's me.
1: Now, if you had to buy your uncle something for Father's Day, why didn't you just get him a necktie?
3: How do you like that? Trying to ruin the furniture business.
5: But Bertie will tell you that we bought the green chair. Now, won't you, Bertie?
6: No, ma'am.
5: Why not?
6: Because I ain't no stool pigeon.
5: Hey, Uncle, look out the window. Somebody's sneaking up to our house with a brown chair.
0: Why, George, you're right. There's the thief, Lieutenant. Come on, let's get it.
1: All right, come on. Stop! Drop that chair or I'll shoot.
7: Hey, what's the idea? Put down that gun.
1: Put down that chair first.
0: Judge Hooker, what are you doing?
7: Oh, I was trying to keep it a secret, Gildy. I took the wrong chair.
1: Oh, at last, a confession.
0: Yes.
7: Who's confessing to what? I just made a mistake, that's all.
0: Yes, Judge, a fatal mistake. When you stole that chair, you dragged yourself off the bench.
7: You don't understand. I bought you a chair for your birthday.
0: A likely story. My birthday is a month off, and you're too cheap to return an umbrella, let alone buy me an expensive present. Officer, arrest that man.
7: If you do, I'll sue you for false arrest, illegal incarceration, malicious persecution, criminal libel, slander, and well, you'll be sorry.
1: I'm not going to take any chances. Load all the chairs in Schlepperman's truck. I'm going to haul all the evidence and all the witnesses down to headquarters.
7: Before I go, I insist on phoning the chief of police.
1: Oh, okay. Come on into the house with
0: me. Chief of police is his uncle or something. Hey, Schlepperman, did you hear what the lieutenant told us to do?
3: Sure, it's easy. I've already got the red and green ones on. Also the two brown ones from his daddy's house. All I got to do is lift up the one the judge lifted.
1: Yes.
3: Like this. And we're ready to go.
8: Say, Mr. Gildersleeve.
0: Huh? Oh, yes, you're Gus, the lieutenant's partner, aren't you?
8: Yeah, that's right. And if he's going to take you all down in a squad car, I better take the truck and drive the evidence down to headquarters.
0: That's an excellent idea. Hey, Slepperman, give the officer your keys.
3: All right. Be careful with the clutch. It grabs.
8: I'll watch it.
0: Yeah, certainly be glad when we can get this all unraveled. And I can find a seat I can call my own.
3: You said it, guilty boy. This has been a most hectic day.
0: Yeah. Oh, well, here comes the lieutenant and Hooker now.
1: Well, Mr. Gildersleeve, I just had a little talk with the chief.
7: He says for the lieutenant to forget the whole matter.
1: So all you people get in a huddle and divide up those chairs among you. Say, where's Gus?
0: You mean your partner? He drove the truck with the chairs down to police headquarters.
1: My partner? That wasn't my partner. That was Gus Burns, a crook that I was taking to jail.
4: Oh, my goodness.
6: Oh, my truck.
0: Oh, my chairs.
6: Oh, my.

0: But, Lieutenant, what I can't understand is that you letting that chair snatcher sit in that squad car unguarded.
1: Well, I had him handcuffed to the wheel. I can't imagine how he got away. Did he ask anyone here to give him a key or a file?
2: No, sir. The only thing the man asked me for was a hairpin.
0: Oh! Good night, folks.

0: original music heard on this program was composed and conducted by William Randall. This is Jim Bannon speaking for the Kraft Cheese Company and inviting you to tune in again next week at the same time for the further adventures of the Great Gildersleeve.
1: This program has reached you from Hollywood. 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
3: I'm the Comic Weekly Man, the jolly Comic Weekly Man, and I'm here to read the funnies to you happy boys and honeys. Yes, boys and girls, it's Comic Weekly time, and here I come right into your house to bring a little fun and happiness, right out of the pages of Puck the Comic Weekly, straight into your living room, your friend the Comic Weekly Man, the jolly Comic Weekly Man. Hello, hello, hello, hello. Why, little Miss Honey, how are you today?
4: Oh, I feel very lazy.
3: Why?
4: Well, I ate so much at my Thanksgiving dinner, I still can't get over it.
3: You know something?
4: What?
3: I did the very same thing. I feel lazy, too.
4: Well, I think that Thanksgiving does that to everyone because everybody that I know says the same thing.
3: Well, maybe it's a good thing that's the way it turns out, because if you're lazy, you take things a little bit easier.
4: Yes, and in a way, that's good.
3: Yes, I agree.
4: Because when you're lazy, you sit around more, and you think a little more. And when you think a little more, you begin to think what Thanksgiving was for, and it gives you a chance to think over all the things you really should be thankful for. Because after all, that's what Thanksgiving is for, to be thankful for.
3: That's a very good thought.
4: Thank you.
3: You're welcome.
4: Well, what I said was true. I am thankful for many things, and one thing is that you're here to read the funnies, and I just hope one thing.
3: And what's that?
4: I hope you didn't eat so much that you're too lazy to read me the funnies.
3: Oh, I'm not too lazy for that.
4: Well, that's fine. So will you please read me the funnies now?
3: Puck the Comic Weekly?
4: Yes.
3: Very well, I'll read that in just a moment. But before I do, let's listen to this nice man. Now here we go with Puck the Comic Weekly. And on the first page, under Bringing Up Father, Beetle Bailey.
4: Magic words for the music, please.
3: Very well, my lady. Toot me a toot and tweet me a tweedle. Squeeze out music for Bailey the Beetle. Today, Beetle and his squad are to have special practice in finding their way to a destination by reading a compass. So we find them lined up in the supply room, getting their problem sheets from an officer. Beetle sees a sheet of paper with a lot of numbers on it lying on a desk beside him. He says,
5: "Why stand in line? Here's a problem sheet."
3: A few minutes later, the men are gathered outside the building around the sergeant, who announces,
6: "You'll find a stake at your destination point."
3: Beetle looks at his sheet of paper with the directions written on it and says,
5: "NO 1500. I guess that means north, 1,500 paces."
3: And he starts for north, counting off his paces.
5: 1, 2, 3, 444, 445, 446, 777, 778, 779.
3: And last picture top row, he walks into the office of General Halftrack, who's in the midst of a conference with several other generals.
5: 905, 906, 907.
3: And up onto the table he walks, and right across it.
7: Who's his half?
8: Hey, what's the meaning of this, Jack?
5: And don't mind me, boys. Go right on with your conference. 909, 909, 1499, 1500.
3: And first picture bottom row, he's in front of the dressing room of the WACS, the girls in the army.
5: Now right, 50 paces.
3: He turns right and marches toward the open door of the girls' dressing room.
5: 1, 2, 3, 4, 5, 8, 7.
3: Ah! Second picture bottom row, Beagle dashes out of the door, the other side of the girls' dressing room.
5: 35, 36, 37, 38, 39, 40, 41. 1, 2, 3, 4. Well,
7: he's in the PX in front of a soda fountain, so he stopped for a quick soda. In last picture, his commanding officer and the sergeant find Beetle in his quarters in his own little bed, taking it easy. The CEO roars,
6: "What are you doing in the sack?"
7: Beetle smiles sweetly.
5: "This is my destination."

0: quarters in his own little bed, taking it easy. The CEO roars,
1: "What are you doing in the sack?"
0: Beetle smiles sweetly.
2: "This is my destination. Where are the stakes?"
0: The sergeant jerks the piece of paper out of his hand, takes one look, and roars,
1: "You dope! That's the combination to the company safe!"
3: Oh. Wasn't that silly?
0: Yes.
3: Beetle thought that he had the directions where to go, and here all the time he was reading the combination to the safe. He's a dope.
0: Yes, he is. And now I'll give you a little dope about where we're going next. Turn over the page to page 3.
3: Oh, and here's Prince Val, and I'm anxious to read Val because Boltar and Tillicum had brought little Prince Arn home safely after those 3 mean men had captured him and taken him away. What happens now?
0: Well, Val was furious when he heard what the 3 men had done. So he and Boltar and Tillicum had sailed away to the town of Careloft, where those 3 men are, to punish them. And our Val's ship has sailed into the harbor in front of the town.
3: Now, let's see what's going to happen.
0: Very well, here we go with Prince Valiant to the days of King Arthur. Hackett, Breckett, Grey Malkin, and Quince. Music romantic for a fair, fair prince. While Val's crowded war vessel menaces the whole town, last picture top row, Val, Tillicum, and Boltar leave the ship and ascend the path leading to the High Tor, which is the castle at the edge of the town. Val is a prince and is ushered before the chief of the castle. First picture, second row, Val speaks. "You're charged with the crime of abducting a prince of our royal house. Are you guilty?" Before anyone can answer, Tillicum points to some men and says, "Those 3 servants were among Prince Arn's abductors." This is enough for Val. Looking sternly at the leader, he commands last picture, second row, "Arm yourselves and go to the courtyard." Then Val looks at Boltar, and for the first time, they grin. Val draws his sword, and followed by Boltar, they too leave for the courtyard. It's 4 against 2, and the 4 criminals are hardy men. But Boltar and Val are possessed with the strength of men of justice avenging a cruel wrong. And though it takes time, the 4 criminals learn they've made a grave mistake when they try to run away with Val's son. And then the battle is over, and the criminals are reformed. Second picture, bottom row. Val, Tillicum, and Boltar leave the castle to join their comrades on the ship. Their clothes are torn, and Boltar wears a bandage or two. Angry muttering follows them as they walk through the streets, but no one makes a move to touch them. For Boltar and Prince Val bear famous names. They reach their ship in safety, last picture. And the moment they're on board, they sail for home.
3: Ooh, Val and Boltar, they fixed those bad men good for taking away little Arn.
0: You bet they did.
3: And it was a good thing they brought Tillicum along because she knew exactly which one were the men who took little Prince Arn away.
0: Yes, she has an eagle eye, and she doesn't forget.
3: I wonder what'll happen next.
0: Well, maybe Val will have some adventure on the way back home. We'll find out. Now I'm sure you'd like to see what's happening to Flash Gordon.
3: Oh, yes, I would, because he's on the planet Venus, and he's in great danger.
0: You bet he is. So let's turn over the page, go past page 4, past page 5, turn over page 5, and there on page 7 is Flash Gordon.
3: And remember, Flash had been captured by King Stang on the planet Venus.
0: Yes, and Flash had been sent to guard Queen Vicky when she went out into the forest with the harvesters. And they were attacked by the Blue Ones, very vicious creatures.
3: And when Flash and Queen Vicky escaped from the danger, they ran into a wild, furious storm. And I don't know how they'll ever save themselves from it.
0: Well, let's find out if they do. Here we go with Flash Gordon. Rig-a-rig-a-doon-doon, sash-ka-matash. Let's have music for Heroic Flash. With the swiftness of a tornado, the Venusian storm is upon them and catches Queen Vicky's jet car in its power. Flash sees he doesn't have a chance against the terrific winds, and at the risk of crashing in the wind-whipped Venusian jungle, Flash drives Queen Vicky's jet car down, down, down through the storm's supersonic updrafts, hoping to find some clearing in the dense woods. But not even Flash's skill is enough to guide his tiny craft to a safe landing amid the wildly thrashing tree ferns and giant fungi. Lift out of the crashing car, Flash clings desperately to the

0: Torn branches. He hangs to the tree desperately while the raging storm's own fury carries it away. Last picture top row, as Flash is pulling himself up, he hears Vicky's anguished wail. He looks up to see Vicky menaced first picture bottom row by a huge beetle. With its prehensile legs, the huge creature is pulling Vicky toward its pincers and gaping jaws. Quickly, Flash whips out his chemigun to dissolve the monster in a stream of acid. The Earthman is dismayed to see the acid blast wilt the trees but splash harmlessly off the Scarab's armored shell. Immune to Flash's weapon, the monster only tightens its grip on the struggling queen. Flash scrambles through the trees. And last picture, in a last desperate effort to divert the giant beetle's attention, Flash leaps on the creature's back and belabors it with a tree branch. Startled, the beast releases its grip on Vicky and turns on Flash with razor-sharp claws.
1: Right away, something else happens to him.
0: Yes, this beetle is a vicious creature. Even Flash's gun has no effect on it.
1: And now Flash is right on the beetle's back. And look, those sharp claws are right around Flash. How will he ever get away?
0: That's something we'll have to find out next week. Now it's time to turn over the page. And here we are on the last page of the first section.
1: Oh, and there's Dick's adventures. And you remember that Dick was in the early days of America when the Americans were at war with the English.
0: Yes, and the capital of the United States, Washington, D.C., was being attacked by the British.
1: And you remember that Dick was standing in front of the White House with a lot of soldiers waiting for the attack that was supposed to come. I wonder what'll happen.
0: Well, let's read now and find out. Here we go with Dick's adventures. Say the magic words with me. Riggity-pack-a-zack-a-zick. Let's have music for adventurous...

0: tragedy hovers over the panic-stricken city. The city is Washington, D.C., the year 1814. Dick and a handful of grim-faced Americans take up positions around the abandoned White House. And then the attack comes. The British have swept through the streets of Washington. Their one aim, to destroy the capital of the United States. Because they believe if the White House is destroyed, that the spirit of the Americans will be broken, and it'll be easy then to make the country surrender. The Americans fight hard, last picture top row. But defense is futile. Moments later, the British swarm in, intent on destruction. The attack is swift and furious, and the defenders are driven away. First picture, second row, the British set fire to the buildings. The newly built White House roars up in flames. All throughout the city of Washington, the same thing is happening. The small, poorly equipped army of American defenders is driven out of the city by nightfall. And last picture, second row, they stand on a hilltop some distance away and see building after building going up in flames set by the attacking British. The frightful night sky is lit up with ghastly bonfires all over the city. The Treasury Building, the War Office, the Arsenal, and the Capitol, all blazing furnaces. Then suddenly, first picture bottom row, the greatest flames of all leap up. The Navy Yard and all its ships are put to the torch by the American defenders themselves to prevent their capture by the British.
1: Across the bridge, men, quick!
0: The only means of escape from the stricken city is by way of the great bridge over the Potomac into Virginia. Dick and his band race across it, only to discover that the British are setting it afire. As they stop to turn back, last picture, they see that in order to prevent the British from crossing, the Virginia militia have fired the bridge at the other end. And there Dick and his friends stand on a bridge burning at each end, and no way of escape for them. No, I can't remember a time either.
2: And just think of those cruel British setting fire to all those nice buildings in Washington.
0: That was a terrible thing to do. But the British thought that if they destroyed the Capitol, the Americans would surrender.
2: I'll bet you the Americans don't.
0: No, they don't. And you'll find out next week how they continue this brave fight for freedom. But now look at the bottom of the page. There's Rusty Riley.
2: Oh, yes. And I'm anxious to read that.
0: Well, I'll read that in just a moment. But first, here's that nice man again with something interesting to say. Now, here we go again with Puck the Comic Weekly. And on the last page of the first section, Rusty Riley.
2: Magic words for the music, please.
0: Very well, my lady. Gallop and run till the road is dusty. Give us music for his horse and Rusty. This was the last day that Mrs. Jones had to pay Mr. Marlowe the $1,000 she owed him. If she could not pay, Mr. Marlowe would take her farm away from her. The $1,000 certificate that Rusty had won in the horse race was not good enough. And just when the situation looked hopeless, Rusty's friend Clem came in and told Rusty that the insurance company had given him $1,000 for his part in saving the ship from being destroyed. Rusty quickly hands the check to Mr. Marlowe, who turns to the sheriff and says,
3: What is this, a devil cross? If I got to accept this check in settlement of Mrs. Jones' debt to me, must I, Sheriff?
0: The sheriff answers, I guess you do, Marlowe. When Rusty Riley endorses that certified check, it's the same as currency. And then he turns to Mrs. Jones, hands her the piece of paper that is her agreement with Mr. Marlowe.
4: Here's your mortgage, Mrs. Jones. You can tear it up or burn it. And I'm mighty glad it turned out this way.
0: Mrs. Jones exclaims,
5: Oh, Sheriff, it's like a wonderful dream.
0: And then she turns to Rusty, last picture top row, and tells him she can't let him do this. The money belongs to him. Rusty replies,
6: Oh, shucks, Mrs. Jones, what did I do with it? Besides, 5 minutes ago, I didn't even know I had it.
0: And then Tex, who had stepped in through the door and had overheard what had happened, comes forward, first picture bottom row.
7: Well, I got back here right in the middle of this here deal, so I'm just getting a setup. I'm all for what Rusty did. And I'm putting in my check, too.
0: And Rusty's friend Pete says,
6: Yeah, and mine, too, Mrs. Jones. Honest, I don't want it.
0: Mrs. Jones shakes her head.
5: I'm a real proud woman, Mr. Tex. And boys, I just can't take money I know I can't pay back.
7: Now, don't lose no sleep over that, ma'am. I got some news for you. While I was in River City, I had a fellow analyze a sample of this soil from around that old oil drilling. And it looks like you're going to be so rich that these few thousand bucks will look like chicken feed.
5: Man sakes. Somebody better pinch me. I must be dreaming.
0: Last picture text says to Rusty.
7: Oh, by the way, Rusty, I phoned Mr. Miles this morning. There's a telegram for you up there. I had him read it, and I'm afraid you won't like it.
5: Well, jeepers, Tex, what's wrong?
2: Oh, goody, goody, goody. Now Mrs. Jones' farm is saved, and everything turned out just wonderful.
0: Yes, it was lucky that Clem got there when he did.
2: Yes, it certainly was. And that mean old man, Mr. Marlowe, got fooled.
0: Just the way he deserved to be.
2: But I wonder what the news can be for Mr. Miles.
0: Well, we'll find that out next week. Now it's time for Dagwood and Blondie. So let's pick up the first page of the second section.
2: Oh, yes, because I just know something funny is going to happen to Dagwood today. It always does.
0: Well, let's see what it'll be. So here we go with the first page of the second section of Puck the Comic Weekly and Dagwood and Blondie. Ramafoo, ramafum, zim, zam, zombie. Conjure me music for Dagwood and Blondie. Dagwood is lying on the sofa taking a nap.
1: Oh, hey, Blondie, will you answer the phone? I'm taking a nap.
0: So Blondie answers the phone. A voice asks for Mr. Bumstead.
2: Did you say Mr. Bumstead?
0: Blondie sadly puts down the phone. And in a second is in the living room looking very unhappy. Last picture top row, she says...
2: Some girl wants to talk to you, Dagwood.
1: What? I don't know any girls.
0: But he goes to the phone anyway and picks it up.
1: You must have the wrong party. There are thousands of other men.
0: Blondie whispers angrily.
2: How long has this been going on?
1: No, I don't remember meeting you. I never promised you a date.
0: Last picture, second row. Blondie, with tears in her eyes, says...
8: And to think how I worked and slaved all these years.
1: No.
0: Dagwood, who is now in a complete tizzy, still howls on the phone...
1: Mistaken. I tell you, I don't know you. No.
0: And he slams down the phone and dashes out the door, first picture, third row.
1: She claims I made a date with her last summer, and she's on her way over here now.
0: By the time you can go, Blondie has caught him and is shoving him back to the house.
1: I'll join the army.
2: You'll do nothing of the kind. You'll come in and face this like a man.
0: Last picture, third row. Blondie has put the children upstairs in the bedroom, and Cookie asks,
9: why do we have to stay in our room, Mama?
2: You must never know of this terrible thing that's come into our lives.
0: And then the doorbell rings. Blondie goes looking for Dagwood, but he's not in the living room, bedroom, kitchen, stove, refrigerator, bathroom, bathtub, and he's not in the cellar. Oh, yes, he is.
2: Dagwood?
0: Blondie finds him hiding behind a barrel.
2: Come out of there, Dagwood.
0: She grabs him by the foot and starts to pull him out. And Dagwood, hearing the doorbell, shrieks,
1: there she is!
2: Come, Dagwood. I'll stick by you, even though you don't deserve it.
0: And a moment later, Dagwood and Blondie open the door and see... a sweet, chubby old lady standing there on the doorstep.
5: Oh, don't you remember last summer, Mr. Bumstead? You promised to buy your Christmas cards for me this year.
0: And Dagwood goes... And last picture, Blondie and the lady step over Dagwood, who's lying in a faint. They sit on the sofa, and Blondie says...
2: I'll look over your sample cards.
0: And the lady looks at Dagwood, still lying there in a dead faint, and she says...
5: Is there something the matter with your husband?
2: Oh, wasn't that funny? Blondie was so worried because she thought it might be a pretty young lady. And Dagwood was so sure he didn't know any young lady. And it turns out to be their sweet, fat little old lady. Oh, that was funny.
0: Yes, it was.
2: Now can we find out what's happening to Robin Hood?
0: Why, we certainly can. Turn over the page and go past the Lone Ranger, and there's Robin Hood.
2: And I've been especially anxious to read this today because Robin Hood and three of his men have gone into Prince John's castle disguised as some of the men of Sheriff of Nottingham.
0: Yes, they've gone there to rescue the maid Marian from Prince John.
2: And they found her locked up in a cell, but she was all right. And Robin told three of his men to take her out of the castle while he stayed to keep watch over the sheriff to make sure that she got away safely.
0: And when they were out of the castle, Robin told the sheriff he would spare his life if the sheriff would keep quiet while Robin rode away. And the sheriff promised on his vow of knighthood not to shout. So Robin mounted his horse and rode toward the gate.
2: But then the sheriff broke his word. He shouted to the guard to stop Robin. And I wonder what'll happen.
0: Well, let's read now and find out. Here we go with the story of Robin Hood. It's merry, merry England in days long ago. Time now for Robin Hood. So music, hi-ho! As Robin approaches the gate, the sheriff shouts, "Hold that man!" And immediately, two guards stop before Robin's horse. One comes at Robin with a spear, catching him in the shoulder. Robin falls off his horse, but he's on his feet in a second. And he's at the guards with his fist. The sheriff shouts, "Raise the drawbridge!
10: Raise the drawbridge!"
0: Terrified by the clashing of arms, Robin's riderless horse drums across the bridge as it begins to rise. Last picture top row wounded, Robin strikes down the second guard. Then he staggers toward the drawbridge, which is slowly being raised. He tries to get to the end so he can drop over to safety. Just as his fingers touch the end, first picture bottom row, the sheriff's spear pins Robin's tunic to the plank. But he wrenches himself free and clambers painfully toward the narrow opening. One of the guards climbs up after him, but Robin kicks him back. And last picture, with a supreme effort, Robin struggles to lift himself over the edge, but he falters and slips back.
2: Oh, that sheriff is a cheat. He promised on his honor to let Robin go, and he didn't keep his word.
0: Well, if a man is a liar and a crook in the first place, it just goes to show you can't trust him for anything.
2: Yes, the sheriff certainly proved that.
0: You bet he did.
2: What happened to Robin? Look there, the drawbridge is almost being pulled up to the castle wall, and Robin's hanging to the edge.
0: Well, we'll find out next week. Now it's time for Roy Rogers. So let's go over the page.
2: All right. And there he is on page 5 of the second section.
0: And remember that Roy and a friend named Brimstone Barlow, a very strange character, were trying to capture a ring of outlaws under the leadership of a man called the Sphinx.
2: And the outlaws had their hideout in an old mission. And last week, Roy and Brimstone found the gate open, and so they walked in.
0: And a trap door opened under their feet, and they were dropped into a pit.
2: I wonder what's going to happen now.
0: Well, let's read and find out. Here we go with Roy Rogers, King of the Cowboys. Hi-yip-i-yo. Now here we go with Roy and Trigger. Hi-yip-i-yo. The outlaw